turbulence in the air up there. You get these little pockets of sinking cool air, and that's what creates them. And sometimes they're more spectacular than others, and this is one of the more spectacular displays I've seen in a little while. Now back to the actual, you know, rain, hail, wind, storms, etc. Had some really heavy rain in San Angelo, Texas, a couple

0: and farther southeast. So CB, appreciate the video there. Awesome stuff. We've got a new severe thunderstorm warning that's just popped up on this one. So basically, this looks like it's congealing into a line, or it's starting to get close to congealing into a line. We've got converging storms. You still have that MCD graphic up there, Chris?
1: Oh, yes.
0: Yeah. So the Storm Prediction Center puts out these things called mesoscale discussions. And, you know, they'll basically give you an idea. It's like what comes out before a watch. Or sometimes they'll just see like a general way that storms are behaving and they want to give you a little inside info. So in that case, the entire area that's circled right there, so it includes San Antonio, Austin, kind of just west of Waco all the way to Sonora, Del Rio, merging storms will produce damaging wind. Okay, so let's look at the radar. What do we see on the radar here? Well, we're seeing some storms that are probably going to end up merging at some point, right? Merging storms turning into somewhat of a line. And then anytime you see a line, that's usually going to be something that'll create damaging wind. I think that's what they were referring to there. We've got individual cells. They've been dropping these huge hailstones along with dropping some downbursts that were producing some wind over 75 miles per hour in cases. And that's usually how it starts off when things get kicked off in the afternoon, individual cells. And then as those go for a while, you start to get closer to the evening and the overnight, and they start to congeal more into a line. And then the line moves forward as mostly a damaging straight line wind threat. And sometimes you can get some spin-up tornadoes that happen within those as well. Okay, so let's see what we have here. 1.75-inch diameter hail. That's golf ball-sized hail. So that's Brown, Coleman, McCullough, and San Saba counties. Considerable is the wording on that severe thunderstorm warning. You've got regular severe thunderstorm warning, considerable, and then destructive. We had a couple destructive warnings earlier, especially with this storm over here when it was producing massive hail. And now the hail being produced out of this, probably not quite as big. Last report I saw out of that storm was baseball-sized hail, but not far from Jonesboro, a little bit farther up toward the northwest here. This storm actually produced some 4-inch diameter hail, which is, I believe, bigger than a softball, if I'm not mistaken. So that's pretty impressive. Yeah, let's take a look at this. That was up near Hamilton. Yeah, I think it was one of these up here. So I'm gonna poke around in these. These are the LSRs, the storm reports. Yeah, look at that. Media Chaser measured 4-inch diameter hail just east of Highway 22. Was that the one that was next to a... somebody had put it next to like a thing of deodorant? Maybe it was that one. You never know. I mean, sometimes the Weather Service, if it's like from a trusted source and somebody puts up a comparison of a hailstone or with a ruler, they'll listen to it. But I'd seen this picture floating around where there was a hailstone. They put it up next to a little stick of deodorant, deodorant-sized hail. Pretty impressive. And then this one up here was 1.5 inches in diameter. Let's see what else we have here. 2 inches. That's this one up here. And then we have... this guy up here, yeah, I already did the 4-inch one, my bad on that. But that's an impressive hailstone. What was the wind here? 59 miles per hour, that's from an AWAS station, so an actual weather station. Very reliable report. So here's what I'm thinking, just looking at these storms. I'm thinking the hail's going to start to get smaller. I think these are going to come together into a line. And I think we're going to have a nasty line of some pretty destructive storms rolling through Austin and San Antonio in a couple of hours. That's how I think this is going to go down. Maybe in about an hour and a half to Austin, 2 hours, something like that, just eyeballing it. And then we got to see what's going on up in Dallas. So this storm up here, let me see if there's a severe on it or not. No severe thunderstorm warning on it. Moving from west to east, out toward Weatherford right now. Fort Worth, look at this. I looked down for a second. I'm about to ask for a Fort Worth camera, and you've already got it up. Yeah, it's just, you're always a step ahead of me. It's good to have somebody on the same page. All right, so this is I-20, where that storm is moving along, and it's sub-severe. See if we can get an idea of what maybe some of the wind strength is going to be in there, because this is moving somewhat toward the radar. Yeah, there is part of that storm that's moving toward the radar, and I can eyeball this. It's probably going to be a 40-ish mile per hour wind gust as that comes through. And I have not seen any reports of any bigger wind gust than that. There was a report actually out of this storm of some 3/4 inch diameter hail.

0: So that was not far from Decatur. Yeah. 3/4-inch hail recently fell on the north side of that storm. So it's flirting with severe. The definition of severe is 1-inch diameter hail or 60-plus mile-per-hour wind. All right, that's Texas. We're going to leave Texas alone for just a second because we've got a really nice nice shot here, Port Canaveral, of a, is that a little inflow? Almost looks like inflow into a storm. Let's see what we got going on down here. Port Canaveral. And guess what I just figured out that we can do in this program? Joe Davis, behind-the-scenes meteorologist, he taught me a nice little trick here. Because if you've been watching the show for a while, you always see me go off to the side and I'll Google a town name and then I'm looking for it on here, just running around like a chicken with my head cut off. I should know where Port Canaveral, I mean, I know the general area of it. Oh, that's great. The first one I tried didn't work. Oh, okay. Let me try it on this. We're learning this together, everybody. Here we go. Let's try it now. Nope. All right. It happens. All right, here's what's going on in Florida. We've had a couple reports of mostly sub-severe wind gusts. It's been generally on the order of like 40 to 60 mile per hour gusts. Yeah, I saw 47 north of Palm Bay. And earlier, actually, this one in Daytona Beach, I believe these were 50-ish mile per hour wind gusts up here. Actually, one reported some damage here that just came in. I had not seen that. And I know there's a huge rock festival. I was jealous when I looked at the lineup. They got Rockville going on. It's down at the Daytona Speedway. So they had to stop that for a little while. I'm not sure if it's up and running again. What am I looking for here? I want to see what this... Thunderstorm wind damage. Several large tree limbs snapped on Dunlawton Ave between Nova Road and Woodbriar Trail in Port Orange. Okay, several large tree limbs snapped. That's a pretty big deal. That sounds like a downburst to me. And then we had a report of some hail that I don't believe was too massive, right? Nope, never mind. It was big. 1.5 inches in diameter. That's right. I just saw... Look at this. I'm getting some great pictures here. Thank you, guys. Paul and Joy. And wouldn't you know it, about exactly 1.5 inch in diameter. Mm-hmm. Yeah, it's about golf ball size. Golf ball is technically 1.75, I think. So, yeah, some golf ball-sized hail there, along with some 54-mile-per-hour wind gusts, 55 to 60-ish, I suppose. And there you go. Pretty impressive for that little storm, and that was a couple of hours ago. Things have quieted down, gotten farther toward the south, at least. There was a marine warning out over Lake Okeechobee not long ago. Let me see if it's still up. It is still. Nope, it just went down. There's a marine warning that is off the coast of Palm Beach. So, yeah. Yeah, we got some storms that are going to be ongoing in Florida, even in Louisiana. Look at that. Nice rain shaft in the distance. A little bit of a lowering there. Certainly not anything we're worried about a tornado with or anything like that. Keep the pictures and videos coming, guys. It's been super helpful. I love seeing those pictures and videos and being able to show them. Share your beautiful photography skills.
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0: All right, we are smack dab in the middle of severe weather season, and here at Fox Weather, we are your severe weather HQ. Keep in mind, we're also your hurricane HQ, and that's coming up pretty soon. Probably going to be a below-average season in the Atlantic, and hopefully that's the case, but you never know. More on that in the coming weeks, but right now there's no immediate threat in the tropics. What we do need to talk about, though, is the severe weather chances that we have. Obviously, we've been talking about the severe weather that's been going on tonight, especially down in Texas, you know, down in Florida, a little bit up in the Northeast, but not too bad. You know, overall, when we look at the month of May, and we're talking about where is the severe weather usually in May, why do we call May the heart of severe weather season? Where is it usually going on? It's usually up kind of in this part of the country. And yes, we have some action going on in Texas tonight, but really, this general middle part of the country should be, for the most part, shutting down severe weather-wise. Well, I guess we're May 10th now, right? So for the next several days, at least, until we get to, like, you know, 15th, 16th, 17th, and after that. You know, the severe weather that we've had at points over the last several days, a lot of it's been, like, down in the deep south. So things have been a lot quieter up in this part of the country where, you know, obviously we have had a lot of action back in March and in April. And so the overall pattern, I always try to keep this super simple. Anytime you have a trough in the east and a ridge in the west, that's not going to be conducive for severe weather in the plains. Because what you need is first off, you need the ridge in the east. Why is that? Because it's high pressure, it's spinning clockwise, and the spin around that brings in all this moisture into the middle part of the country from the Gulf. Okay? So that's really important. And then you need to have troughs in the west. Why is that? Because a trough represents a piece of upper level energy. All right? So when you have a ridge, that usually is like sinking air. When you have a trough, that kicks up energy and makes the air rise. So a trough leads to inclement weather, waves of energy, et cetera, areas of low pressure. So we're looking for a trough in the west and a ridge in the east if we want to have severe weather, which, of course, you know, most of us don't actually want to have the severe weather. But here you go. By the late part of May, the pattern shifts. The signal shifts a lot. We start to get more troughs coming in from the west and general ridging over the east. Right now, we've got a big trough that's sitting over the northeast. And so that just really does not lend itself to making severe weather in the middle part of the country. It suppresses the moisture, et cetera. But like you see here, when you get the big ridge, you know, you get the big area of high pressure that can bring in all that moisture, and it can make it pretty far to the north. And we saw like an anomalous amount of that back in March and April, and that's why a lot of that moisture made it up to the north. Okay, so if you watch this show, you might be getting tired of seeing this map. This is my go-to map. This is the first map I look at. as a meteorologist, when I'm looking at just generally what's going to be happening in the weather over the next week or so. So this is the upper level energy. The colors that you see represents this thing called vorticity, which is spin. But really what I'm looking at is just the orientation of all these lines. What are the lines doing? Where are the ridges and where are the troughs? That's really all that matters. And you can see right now, very troughy in the east, ridgy in the west. Remember what we said? That is not the type of setup for severe weather in the middle part of the country. Sure, you can get little waves of energy that can ride like a shortwave trough down here. You know, you can get little pieces of energy to come down into parts of the south, but you're not going to get that big, sustained, multi-day, big-time severe weather outbreaks in the central plains, middle part of the country, et cetera. So here's the calendar up here at the top left of the screen. There's the date. When does it shift to ridge in the east and trough in the west? Well, you start to see a bit of a shift in the pattern here. Look at this. By about May 17th, now, you know, again, to the untrained eye, it doesn't look like this perfectly huge ridge here and like a big trough, but this is a big change in the pattern that you can see. This is going to go ridgy. See, even if it's not that elongated of a ridge or that pronounced of a ridge, and then you start to see little waves of energy coming in here from the west. So the overall pattern changes. All of a sudden, you've got energy coming into the middle part of the country. All of a sudden, you've got a bunch of moisture and warmth out into that area. So, you know, you can even just look at the dew points and see this, right? So compare May 10th, all right? Look at this part of the country. Sure, there's a little bit of moisture around, but it's not a crazy amount. Once you get to like, you know, 16th and the 17th, look at that. All of a sudden, the doors open and there's a bunch of moisture up here to work with. So all, you know, you can simplify it really easily. Again, ridge in the east, trough in the west, and it just means so many different things. It means the moisture. It means the energy. You know, it's just a lot of different things that have to come together. So we'll see how the rest of May goes here. But I imagine it's going to get pretty active by the end of May. Okay, let's recap some of these big storms that we had down in the deep south. You're looking at some video out of Bogachita. This is in Mississippi. And yes, that is, I believe, how you pronounce that town. I'm sure a lot of news agencies were bouncing that around, trying to figure it out. Unbelievable damage there. Amazingly, nobody died. I mean, you had mobile homes here and just complete destruction of so many of them. And it's pretty rare that you see that much destruction, especially when mobile homes are involved, that there are no deaths. So just unbelievable, very lucky. And maybe, you know, maybe it's just that things are getting a little bit more futuristic. You know, people are paying closer attention. I don't know what it is. I mean, I'd be very curious to talk to some of the people that were like inside those homes as that was going on. I mean, that's just, it's mind blowing to me. Just mind blowing to me. I worked a lot down in this part of the country. So, it's just not every day you see something like that. So you remember how we were talking about there was one particular storm and for a while I was saying it looks like it dropped multiple tornadoes. The Weather Service went out there and they surveyed it and they found that, look, it was actually just one tornado. You know, at certain points along its path, it was stronger than at other points, but maximum strength EF3, 137 miles per hour. And look at this. This thing was on the ground for almost 70 miles, 69.8 miles. Three tornado emergencies that were involved with this one. One that was near Bude and then like two more over here. I remember I was covering this live as it was happening Wednesday night. Look at the max width of this, by the way, 1.17 miles. So the tornado, you know, maybe it wasn't producing EF3 damage over a 1.17 mile swath, but they did find damage to indicate that the tornado at one point at least was that wide. And that's pretty darn impressive. Now, a lot of people wonder, how do the Weather Service people do these surveys? Well, you've probably seen these numbers before. The enhanced Fujita scale, it's a certain amount of wind strength that will lead to X amount of damage with different things that we call damage indicators, okay? Now, when you see an EF3 tornado, that doesn't mean that the entire tornado, the entire time it was going on, was EF3 strength. This tornado wasn't 130 plus miles per hour the entire time it was on the ground. But you look for these kind of orangish-brown colors. These are the exact spots where they found EF3 damage. And you notice, along the entire path of the tornado, it's a relatively small amount of them. You know, I look farther west along this path, and I'm not seeing really any here. Mostly EF1, EF0, EF2, and then you zoom into the area not far from Brookhaven, a little bit southeast of town, you start to see some EF3 damage indicators. So we name the tornado, when we refer to the rating of a tornado, we're really saying, like, this is the strongest wind that it produced. You know, sometimes you can have a tornado that produces mostly EF1 and EF2 damage, and then there will be, like, one EF4 damage indicator where it's like, okay, there was 170-mile-per-hour wind at this one spot. And then we'll call it an EF4 tornado. Just important to remember that it wasn't creating that type of damage along its entire path. So I just wanted to give you an example. Shout out to our graphics department for putting these together. Just an example of some of these things. We refer to them as DIs, right? DI, damage indicator. And so there are trees, there are different types of construction, you know, you've got light poles, etc. I'll show you some of those, but let's just talk one DI here. A single wide mobile home, which there were several of in the path of this tornado. And, you know, you see all the things that a single wide mobile home usually has, you know, metal straps, ground anchors, asphalt shingles. It's, you know, you can get really in the weeds on this stuff. But at the end of the day, this is the scale. This is what they're looking at when they go out to the damage survey. They say, okay, this was a single wide mobile home. Okay, what kind of damage was done to this single wide mobile home? If it was complete destruction, like in many cases, you know, generally it would take like 127 mile per hour wind to do that. And we just know that based on all the research that's been done. Sometimes it can be 110 miles per hour. Sometimes it can be 148. And then they'll go down, they'll actually look at the little bolts and everything and what exact type of bolts were used on this one, how well constructed was this one, etc. And then you end up with, you know, the degree of damage, which in this case was 9 out of 9 in Bogachita. For the single wide mobile home specifically, 136 mile per hour wind. They include some comments like vehicles and debris violently thrown within a center vortex. Then you have something like electrical transmission lines. You all know like the single wood poles that you see from time to time, the power lines. And then you've got like metal truss towers. It turns out it actually takes a lot of wind to take these guys down. And so for that specifically, you look at the different types, right? So if you've got a collapsed metal tower, that would generally take 141 mile per hour wind, sometimes 116, sometimes 165. And it takes less and less as the things are less well constructed. So, you know, let's say like a broken wood pole. It's just a regular, you know, telephone pole, whatever you want to call it. Usually it would take like 118 miles per hour to take that down, whereas with the big truss metal towers, 141. And so you look at some of the damage that we saw, there was definitely at least one of those down. So 6 out of 6 damage indicator, that would be 137 mile per hour wind. Similarly, we can take trees. And this is always the thing that I'm looking at first. I notice the trees and I say, are they really just shaved down to a nub? Do you see debarking? When you see debarking, that's a very solid indicator of a high-end tornado. 143 mile per hour wind usually required for that, meaning there's been so much debris flying around that it's actually shaved the bark off of the tree after it's already been snapped. And in this case, you know, they were saying 5 out of 5 degree of damage on some of the trees, peak wind 137 miles per hour. Now, this picture specifically, I will say, this gives you an example of some tree damage here. I wouldn't say this is the worst debarking that I've ever seen. I'm sure whatever the Weather Service was using to find this 5 out of 5, 137 mile per hour, was probably a different tree that was actually, you know, broken all the way down to a nub and likely debarked more significantly than that. But you get the idea. I just wanted to give you a little inside info on how they're doing.
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0: Oh, we're still tracking some big storms down in Texas. They're starting to congeal into a line, and I think before too long we're going to have a big old line of storms rolling through places like Austin and San Antonio. And before the storms get there, I think Killeen is up next. Been following this camera for a little while. If you're not familiar, this is not far from Waco, south of Dallas along I-35. Just starting to see that shelf cloud pop up on the radar. Pretty cool stuff, huh? And about 15 minutes ago, you couldn't see it. So here's where the camera is, Killeen. And we're looking up at this storm. And on the leading edge of that storm, there's a shelf cloud, right? It's cold air that drops from the top of the storm, hits the ground, shoots out ahead of it, interacts with the warm air at the surface. Warm air rides on top of the cold air, condenses. So that's really, it's really kind of like a gust of wind that's out ahead of the storm. And then you get that condensation because of all the moisture that's down at the surface. Now, these storms are actually forming right along a cold front. Here they all are right now. These are the worst of the storms. Again, before we had like more of like individual cells going on over here, and they're starting to congeal into a line, which again is moving toward the southeast. So we have, you know, we've got Waco, you guys getting just kind of skirted by the storm a little bit, the west side of town. Seeing some of that action. Then we've got Killeen, you know, you got Austin, San Antonio, and I think you guys are going to be under the gun for certainly some damaging wind, maybe some hail too. The recent reports of hail that we've been getting out of these storms, not quite as big as they were a couple of hours ago, but I don't know, like an hour and a half-ish ago, this storm had produced a 4-inch diameter hailstone, 4 inches in diameter. So that's like bigger than a softball. It's a big deal. That's some really, really huge hail. And then this one had produced some baseball-sized hail. This one had also produced some baseball-sized hail. So these were, you know, basically what we call big old Texas hailers. And what tends to happen is when the storms initially pop up, that's when they produce their biggest hail. You get the individual cells. That's also where, if you have the right atmospheric setup, you'll get the highest chance at some tornadoes forming. In this case, we had a couple of tornado warnings. We did not have any confirmed tornadoes, but... we'll have to watch. We'll have to watch and see if these storms want to get spinning a little. There's a little spin in these storms. Not enough for a tornado warning right now, but if you live in, let's see, Coryell County, Coryell, how would you say that in a with a Texas drawl? What would the pronunciation of that be? I meant to look, huh? How would you say that county?
16: Coryell. Coryell.
0: Coryell. I mean, I'm just trying to picture like somebody from Texas saying it, and I don't think that's going to be right.
16: Maybe they're, you know, dropping a bunch of, there's coral.
0: Coral, yeah, something like that. Well, I can tell you what probably is dropping out of the sky in that county is a bunch of hail. And I would imagine it'll be at least quarter-sized in diameter. Yeah, Killeen here, under the gun, you guys pretty soon, and you can see the camera right here, just ever so slowly but surely.
16: Yeah, it's coming in.
0: It's coming in. You can see a nicely stacked shelf cloud. Now we can actually see on that camera, like, the actual precipitation that's falling. You see how it gets, like, it's kind of light on the, like, if you look right at the center of the screen, close to the surface, you can see it's kind of light. And then if you look to the right of that, you'll see that it's darker. That's actually where you can actually see the rain and hail that's falling out of the storm. That's going to become a lot more clear as the storm gets closer. I should throw the lightning on here by default. I'm sorry, guys. But I would imagine we got a decent amount of lightning in this storm. I know we did not long ago, and the lightning data is loading in, but there's certainly going to be a lot of lightning in there. I'm sure you can hear it in Waco. We had some incredible pictures of the Anvil cloud from this storm, because in the upper levels of the atmosphere, the wind is going in this direction. In the lower levels of the atmosphere, this stuff is all along a cold front that's moving from north to south. So you go way upstairs in the atmosphere, there's a big Anvil cloud that's hanging over this area. And on the underside of it, we've been seeing these incredible Mammatus clouds. Look at these things. You ever seen clouds like this? Those are so cool. Now, you know, they don't necessarily mean that you're going to get hit by a storm, because every storm, the Anvil head, depending on which direction the wind is going in the upper levels of the atmosphere, can be blowing off in a different direction. So sometimes you can have, you know, your main storm here, and maybe your Anvil cloud is going like this. And so then, if you were to see those clouds, which are on the underside of the Anvil, then you would have rain coming in out behind them. But then a lot of the times what will actually happen is, you know, your storm is moving toward the south, you get your Anvil cloud that comes off to the east or the west, and the storm actually passes by, all the rain and the hail and all that kind of stuff, and you just get a nice view of those Mammatus clouds on the underside of the Anvil as the storm itself is passing by and not actually affecting you directly.
16: We just got some new ones. Give me a second.
0: Okay, some new pictures.
16: Yeah, of the Mammatus.
0: More Mammatus.
16: Yeah,
0: let's go.
16: More Mammatus.
0: So you can actually see this on the visible satellite. I will pull this up for you guys. No tornado warnings active right now, by the way. We did just recently have a 67-mile-per-hour wind gust in Brady, Texas. That's the storm that's moving into Mason.
16: They misspelled it there.
0: Valley. Okay. Whoa!
16: Yeah, isn't that great?
0: Jeez! Another one from China Spring. That's our second picture from China Spring of those incredible Mammatus clouds. Again, what's going on in those clouds? It's these little pockets of sinking cold air. There's a ton of turbulence going on within a Mammatus cloud. You'll see these sometimes in stratus clouds, like regular non-thunderstorm clouds. If there's enough turbulence around, you'll get clouds that kind of look like that, although not quite as cool looking. We call those Aspiratus undulatus clouds. These are different. These are Mammatus clouds, and one of the more spectacular displays of them I've seen in a while. They always look extra cool as you're getting closer to sundown, too. So that's playing into this also. And then also the fact that it's not physically raining or hailing while you're seeing the clouds, because you're so far removed from where the main storm is, even though the Anvil that you're seeing those clouds are on are attached to the storm. So here, let me pull up the visible satellite on this for you. So a lot of these people that were seeing this, these Mammatus clouds, are out in this area right here. And you can really see why. So here's the thunderstorm itself. Again, this was a couple of hours ago. There's the thunderstorm. This is where all the rain and hail is falling. And then if you notice, there's kind of the upper levels of the atmosphere. The wind is blowing west to east. So that's the direction that the Anvil cloud. So all this right here, this is all Anvil cloud. And there's no rain falling there. And up underneath it, it just so happens that you're getting those little pockets of cool sinking air, so you're seeing the Mammatus clouds there. I would imagine you can probably see some of those out here too. Again, not as big of a population there. This is like right on the I-35 corridor, so like everybody in Waco got to see these clouds, etc. And they tend to look more cool the more like violent a storm is. That's totally unscientific, but I would say in my experience, Chris, would you agree? As you're busy putting stuff in and I'm interrupting you?
16: No, you're fine. I'm trying to figure out how to get clean into your Macs. But what were you saying?
0: No, I was saying
16: they're more violent.
0: I feel like the more violent the storm is, or maybe the more violent the updraft is or something, like these clouds can look more spectacular. Am I wrong?
16: Yeah, no, I think that's right. And I think people sometimes equate them to tornado genesis. But obviously we can see like today that's not the case. And the other thing you can see from visible satellites, like you see the, they call it above Anvil cirrus plume.
0: Ooh.
16: So right where it's the most bubbly part of the top of that thunderstorm, it's injecting cirrus, like little icy cirrus clouds, wow, into the layer of the atmosphere above it. And yeah, so
0: that's
16: kind of impressive. You can see all the strong storms are doing that.
0: You know what I'm going to do? I'm going to just go ahead and take off all the labels and roads on here. And let's just do this for a little bit. I mean, we got a few minutes to play with. We'll just take off the roads. Actually, let me take off the labels, too, because I want to see this. So you're talking about the stratus clouds emanating emanating?
16: The cirrus clouds that are emanating overshooting top.
0: Okay, so here's the overshooting top of the storm. That's the top of the updraft, where it kind of hits the stratosphere. It's a little warmer up there, so the air can't rise anymore. And then the updraft kind of does this. It just, like, hits a ceiling, and it can't go any higher. And you can see exactly where it stops. And what Chris is saying, sometimes you get, like, some cirrus clouds that can emanate from there, and you can see those. If you look really closely here, that's what you're referring to, right? Those cirrus clouds right there that are coming out of the overshooting top. That's really, really cool. Oh, yeah, look at this. You can even see them kind of almost rotating a little bit around the storm. We're about to lose the sun. Gosh darn it. Of course, right as the visible satellite is starting to look really cool. All right, here's the deal for tonight. Again, long story short, we have a line of storms that's developing that's going to be moving toward Killeen pretty darn soon. I mean, you can see the storms right on your doorstep. You can see that shelf cloud right there. We'll be following that super closely. And I'm trying to see if there's anything visible on there that's making me look twice, apart from the beautiful...
16: On Killeen?
0: Yeah.
16: Yeah, I can pull that up.
0: All right, let's pull it up. We'll take it full. A couple little scud clouds here and there. Definitely some extremely heavy precipitation, especially on the right side of your screen where you see it's darker closer to the surface.
16: I can put it in your Telestrator if you want.
0: Yeah, yeah, let's do it.
16: Let's do it.
0: That'd be great. And so it'll be, like, live in there?
16: Yes.
0: Let's
16: go. So there you go.
0: Oh, my gosh. It's like, it's
16: yep,
0: right there.
16: Yep.
0: All I had to do is ask this whole time. That's great. Heavier batch of precip right here, heavier batch of precip right there. So you can see, you know, what is that? Probably rain along with hail. Less precip falling over here. But this is the shelf cloud right here. What creates the shelf cloud? Well, in all that precip that's falling out of the storm here, it's bringing cool air from the top of the storm. So it shoots out ahead of the storm like this. The cool air is shooting out ahead of the storm. You got warm air down at the surface that rides up on top of the cool air like this, and it condenses. So it's basically warm air that's getting kicked up on top of cold air, and there's a lot of moisture involved too. So it condenses, you get the shelf cloud, and there it is. We can go back to the radar now if you don't mind. And that's good to know I got in my back pocket, though, to be able to just ask you to throw something in the Telestrator. What do we got here? A minute before break? Yeah, let me get people the latest on this. I mean, these are nasty storms here, guys. I-35 corridor coming up here around Waco to Austin. Man, maybe sooner than I thought in Austin. Austin might be within the hour. 1 3/4 inch diameter hail. Killeen, you guys are probably going to get some, yeah, hail of similar size. Probably expect quarters at least. Don't be surprised if you get golf balls or baseballs. And certainly some really, really strong wind there. Look at this. Level 1, level 2, level 3. Oh, for a second I thought they upgraded. Let's play it out with a nice shot here of Lake Charles, Louisiana. A little storm. Nice visible shot of it there. You can see a lot of different types of clouds, and I feel like the sunset makes it look really, really cool. Not expecting much as far as severe weather goes down there.
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28: I'm Fox Weather meteorologist Haley Meyer. Are you ready to be a step ahead of the competition for the World Cup? The first one featuring 48 teams across three different countries, all with separate climates. Well, we've got you covered with the exclusive ROWI, the risk of weather impact, this time specifically tailored for soccer. The ROWI takes all of the important aspects of the forecast and combines them into a single metric to represent the overall impact on the game. Temperature, wind, precipitation, these are all the variables rated based on the latest Fox Weather forecast. That's then weighted based on our historical analysis of how weather has impacted the game. The ROWI then averages them together to give a total ROWI score from 0 to 10. That score then is classified from 0 to high. The ROWI automatically updates in real time based on the latest forecast. So stay tuned to Fox Weather to make sure that you have that competitive edge.
29: 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And of course, for sports weather and all your weather news coverage, be sure to tune in to Fox Weather.
0: It is Fox Weather at night. May have a few showers around the New York City area tonight. We've been dodging them for the most part. A little bit of sprinkly action here and there. It hasn't been too bad. And a couple rumbles of thunder farther toward the south. Had some thunderstorms roll through Philadelphia a little bit earlier. That was one spot that got some pretty heavy rain. Didn't see any major storm reports. I saw one report of a quarter-inch diameter hailstone, or a couple of hailstones that were about a quarter-inch diameter, which is like pea-sized hail, basically. Do we have any stuff from Philadelphia earlier? I thought I saw something in there, Philadelphia earlier.
30: Oh, yeah, we did.
0: Okay. I could have sworn I saw something when you were going through those videos. D.C. has...
16: Some video of it raining, yeah.
0: There you go. Yeah, there was one point, though, a little bit before 6 Eastern, when they were getting hit by the worst of that, where that camera did look really, really cool, like they were getting absolutely slammed. The way this pans out over the next couple of hours, again, we're not going to see widespread, big-time severe weather. Just a couple of spotty hit-or-miss showers and thunderstorms. The overall severe risk is actually pretty low. Just going to be some on-and-off rain. You get some lightning and thunder for sure. We've already had a little bit of that. Look at this. Forecast model has, sometime a little bit later on this evening, some kind of line of storms coming through the I-95 corridor. So could we get some gusty wind within those? Yeah, we certainly could. But after that, I really think the bigger story is just that this is an active pattern overall. So we'll still have a couple of showers around early Monday down in the mid-Atlantic, maybe a couple hit or miss Monday afternoon. That'll be tomorrow afternoon up along I-95 between New York and Boston. But again, those are few and far between. Tuesday is actually pretty quiet, and we get another batch of rain that comes in on Wednesday. So this is kind of the overall pattern that we have with just a lot of troughing up in the Northeast in general. Now, let's do this, Chris. People have been calling this an Omega block a little bit. Chris gets a smile on his face. He knows I'm about to start some controversy. All right. I'm going to bring in Joe Davis on this one here. All right. Graphics department has put together a hit called the Omega block. Okay, so it's an Omega. It's good. It's an Omega block.
2: We're calling it an Omega pattern.
0: Okay, Omega pattern. We're changing it. Or wait, was it? What did it say? Okay, maybe it was just the Omega pattern. All right, fair enough, fair enough. We changed it. Okay, so Chris and I were talking before the show, and we were like, does this really look like a block, or is it more of a pattern? So to explain the meteorology behind this for people, this is an Omega pattern right here, where you got, it looks like the letter Omega, like that, you see? Ever remember, this will give you, like, flashbacks if you did a lot of math back in college. But the idea is you get high pressure in the middle, and you get low pressure on either side of it. And if it just sets up shop and doesn't move very much, it's a block. But I think things have changed a little bit, and it really kind of looks like it's going to be moving through fairly quickly. So really, overall, it's kind of a brief Omega pattern. It's like an Omega pattern. This will be around on Wednesday. May bring a little extra piece of energy coming in here by the time we get to the weekend, and then the ridge moves in. Once this ridge gets over the east, that's when we finally shift to severe weather going on over the plains once again. But this is generally what an Omega pattern looks like, right? If it were to stick around, it would be like a blocking pattern. And so on either side, you get active weather. Remember how we were talking about? Everywhere you get a trough, you get active weather. So up in the Northwest, active weather. Look at this, areas of low pressure. You can see those areas of spin coming in. Middle part of the country, pretty darn quiet. Temperatures way above average, big ridge. And then you get up into the Northeast, and you get another storm system that pivots in there between Wednesday and Friday, and maybe another one into the weekend, too. So, yeah, just a kind of an interesting thing, in case anybody was interested in what an Omega pattern is. And a lot of the times you'll see one of those set up, like, during the summer, and it, you know, very often that pattern can be tough to move along, meaning it sticks around for a while, and that would be like a true Omega block. This is more of like kind of a quickly passing through Omega pattern. Okay, here's the forecast, Tuesday morning. It's going to be chilly. Okay, so this is the quick morning here where we'll clear out up in the Northeast. Just something to keep in mind. 47 in New York, not too bad, but inland we'll have some frost around, temperatures in the 30s, et cetera, et cetera. Let me see if I can get you some more temperatures here. I guess that was about all of them. Yeah, I'm not seeing anybody below freezing, though, but about 5 to 10 degrees below average, that's for sure. Okay, to my trusty rundown I go. Let's do the opposite. Let's go out into the west, where we've got some heat. It's some big-time heat, too. Temperatures way above average, like 25 degrees or so above average. Now, if you recall, you remember a couple months ago when we had, like, the big one? That was back in March, and that was outrageous heat for that time of year. The numbers are going to be similar this time around, but remember, we're a couple months later, so it's more, you know, not quite as far as above average to make it to those big numbers. So this is the overall pattern. This is not going to last terribly long either. It's for a couple of days, you know, kind of the beginning of this week into the middle part of the week, and then it dies down. But it's this big ridge that's going to be sitting over the west. And one way I really like to look at this is in 3D. Okay, so check this out. When I move this around, see, you can see what it actually looks like with the upper level pattern. And what you're seeing is the surface that you're seeing that has all these bumps in it, that's the surface of 500 millibars of pressure, which is, you know, generally pretty far up above our heads, like around 20,000 feet or so. But how far it is above our heads changes based on how, you know, how pronounced the warmth is, or the cool air, etc. And you can see this is like a big heat dome here, right? You see the big dome that sits over the west when you actually look at it in 3D. And if we wanted to, we could zoom into this. I don't think we can actually, like, look up at it once we're inside it. I was messing around with this off camera a little bit. Just kind of a cool way to visualize. And then you get the low pressure areas or the cooler batches of air where that layer is much more compressed. So when it's wider like this, the air can move around a little bit. That allows it to warm as it expands. And so how long does that stick around? Here we are Tuesday, Wednesday, and then it flattens out a little bit. It doesn't completely go away. I guess we get some troughs starting to come in by this time period, the 17th, and that's going to kick up some severe weather in the middle of the plains. So what do the numbers look like? Well, it's going to be a lot of records early on this week. 50-plus places that could see some record highs. Definitely some interesting stuff here. Temperatures get up about 20 to 25 degrees above average. Now, normally, Chris, you know, I usually say, like, unless the temperatures are 25 degrees above average, I'm not interested in the temperature story. But we're pretty close to 25 degrees above average in this case. That's pretty solid. It's pretty good warmth.
16: And it's for a couple of days. You know, it's not like... It's not a true blocking pattern where you get this. I mean, with the March one, it was pretty legit a good long duration event back in March.
0: You tell me, compared to the March one, you know, you lived in this part of the country, weren't you? You lived in Phoenix for a while. Like, how big of a deal are those types of temperatures?
16: I mean, what are we getting into here? 10 for Phoenix?
0: Mm-hmm.
16: Are we in the... I think 110 is when people start to... freak out a little bit.
0: That's the oven setting that people are like, okay.
16: Yeah.
0: That's a little something more than usual. Look at Vegas is going to make a run at that, at least up around 105 or so. Yeah, very, very warm. But it does cool off pretty darn quickly after we get to that. So, all right. The West heat, that's the story there. It's going to last for the beginning part of the week, and then it quiets down a little bit. And then one more thing I wanted to show you here before we go to break. Look at this sunset. I told you this was going to be better than your usual sunset. So what is it about this sunset in Dallas on Thursday that makes it so pretty? Fort Worth, another nice one too. Anytime you see a sunset like this, first off, they always say, what do they say? Red sky at night, sailor's delight.
16: Yeah. And red sky morning, sailor's warning.
0: Red sky in the morning, sailors take warning.
16: Yeah.
0: Okay, so what's the thinking behind that? I want to... talk that out a little bit. Okay, if it's at night, sun is setting in the west, so that means you would have the clouds that are to the east more, and the sun is reflecting off those clouds, meaning that the clouds would be off to your east and not as much of a problem. Red sky in the morning, you're looking toward the east at the sunrise, but it's being helped by the clouds that are still off to the west.
16: Yeah, actually, this makes sense with what you're about to explain.
0: Okay, well, here we go. Hit me up with Max here. So here were the clouds in Dallas, or around that area. Let me go no roads on this. No roads on this. Okay. A lot of high clouds around. That's basically what it was. Like, some of these look a touch on the puffy side, but I think it's mostly stratus and just like some cirrus clouds that are up here. And what you're looking at here is actually the subtropical jet. We highlighted this last week. What did we do with it again? You could just see it basically moving with some of the mid and high level clouds. But you can actually see the subtropical jet here on the visible satellite. That's pretty sweet. And then right here up in the Dallas area, the Dallas-Fort Worth area, that was the sunset that you were seeing. So, again, looking toward the west there, here's the deal. Anytime you have high, thin clouds around, they do a lot of weird stuff with sunlight, right? Because they're made up of ice crystals, so you get light that will refract through them, etc. Did you ever pull that graphic? Okay, it wasn't our graphic. That was just an example. Basic idea is, high, thin clouds around, you get a lot of refraction of light. And you see this... well, you can see it with just even regular raindrops sometimes, like with a rainbow. But you do see it with like a sun halo, that's high thin clouds refracting light. A moon halo, all those optics you can see around the sun sometimes. It's all the same general idea, but I just thought that was a really cool sunset and I wanted to share it with you guys. All right, guys, we got severe weather.
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0: All right, back to the severe storms in Texas. It's a nasty batch of them, too. About to roll through Austin, I would say, in the next hour, hour and a half or so. Killeen, about to get hit by a storm. We've been watching that one on the camera. In fact, we'll pull up the camera right now, and it's a much different view than what we were just looking at. First off, look at the wind. The wind has really increased quite a bit, so the wind gust has gotten there, and there's probably a stronger wind gust out behind that. We're in what we call the whale's mouth part of the storm. So if you remember earlier, you want to throw that up in my telestrator super quick?
11: Yes.
0: Okay, if it's not too much of an ask, I don't know. Look at all the lightning in there, by the way, and the camera's shaking all over the place. It was like totally calm. It was like the calm before the storm when we were looking at this about 10 minutes ago, 15 minutes ago, something like that. So basically, when I'm talking about the whale's mouth part of the storm, before we were looking at the shelf cloud. The shelf cloud was like the leading edge of the storm, which is now like the shelf cloud is now like off the screen. It's already passed by. So the shelf cloud has already gone over our heads. That was that. You know, that's that Independence Day alien ship looking cloud. That's what I always like to call it. And usually a gust of wind along that. You're getting the wind out behind it. And now you're in the part of the storm between the shelf cloud and where the rain actually starts. So it's like a lot of the times the shelf cloud will come through first and then the rain is out behind it. But in between, you've got like this thing where you look up and it looks like you're looking at the roof of a whale's mouth. They call it the whale's mouth. They're just like storm chasing terms in case there's any nerds watching this. And then you can definitely see all the rain and the hail that's falling back there. Killeen, Texas. Let's go to the radar on this one. Thank you, Chris, even though I didn't draw on it at all. I appreciate the effort there. So here's kind of an interesting thing. I think you can actually see what was causing the shelf cloud. This right here is an outflow boundary. Now, this is like I-35 corridor well south of Dallas. Killeen is right here. You've got Waco up to the northeast, and then Austin and San Antonio are farther down toward the south. But this is the outflow boundary. We've been talking about these all day. Outflow boundary right here, meaning that's the cool air from the top of the storm that got pushed down to the ground, and there's a bunch of warm air that comes on top of it, and then it condenses. to create that thing called the shelf cloud. Now, what you're looking at on the screen down below me, you're in between. This is the precip, and this is the shelf cloud. So you're in between it. You're in what we call the whale's mouth, where you're in between the precip and the shelf cloud, which is a pretty cool thing. Not every day you can see that on radar like that. Other interesting radar artifacts here. I believe what we're looking at here is the cold front. Chris and I were doing a little analysis on this behind the scenes. This artifact right here is the actual cold front itself. Now, the temperatures aren't terribly cold out behind it. It takes a while sometimes for the cool air to filter in, but it's the wind shift. The wind shift really tells us where the front is. And when you look at all the, you look at all the wind reports out here, we've got basically wind out of the northeast on this side of that artifact. And still in places like Austin, Round Rock, the wind is still, well, it's actually more like out of the southeast. But you get the idea. Southerly winds out ahead of the front, northerly winds out behind the front. So that's the actual cold front. What are you seeing on radar there? Is it actually rain? It could be a little bit. I think for the most part, it's a gust of wind picking up some

Then you'll see another little cell pop up. And, you know, it might die down relatively quickly, but the idea is the cold front is making the air rise as it moves through. Okay, so cold front's pushing through. It's like a backward squeegee, making all the air rise. So cold front goes through, the air rises, and then after the cold front is through, maybe it gets high enough that it creates a storm. So that's why you're seeing a little bit of a delay between when the front comes through and some of these cells pop. Another little interesting thing you can see here, I'm sorry, I'll get to the warnings here in just a second. But this little cell itself, which was something that came up after the cold front came through, didn't last that long, but you can see it shoot out its own little outflow boundary here. Look at this. So, Chris, you see that? Yeah, the storm pops up, it drops a bunch of rain and hail, and then it shoots out a gust of wind. See this? That's what that is right there. That's a gust of wind along the ground where the radar's picking up bugs and debris and dust and, you know, all that kind of stuff. Probably like a 35, 40 mile per hour gust, something like that. But it's just cool to see all these little things going on when you're nice and close to a radar site. Ah, there's so much fun weather stuff to look at. All right, now we got to get down to business here because this has become a nasty line of storms right here. Look at this. Blanco, Burnett, and Llano counties. Severe thunderstorm warning. This one could produce golf ball sized hail, 70 plus mile per hour wind. So it's about to hit Llano right now. So we're down in hill country. We've got Marble Falls coming up here pretty soon. Let's see, Buchanan Dam, Burnett. These are all places where I would take shelter from this storm. You don't want to be outside in this thing. This is not a low-level severe thunderstorm warning. This is like a big daddy severe thunderstorm. 70-plus mile-per-hour wind as opposed to 60-plus. Makes a difference. It's very noticeable. And the hail size, not quarter size, but up to golf ball size. We had some of that earlier. Chris, you want to shoot some of these, what was it, the pictures of hail that we had from a little earlier? And yeah, no... Oh, that was from Florida, wasn't it? Well, we've got some video of what some of these storms were doing earlier. We'll play some of this video for you guys so you can see it. But timing on this, yeah, this is out of Cristobal, Texas. And this is when these storms were individual cells. They did drop a lot of hail. We had some reports of baseball-sized hail. We also had some reports of softball-sized hail. There was one report of 4-inch diameter hail. That's the biggest hailstone that we've seen so far today. And actually, recently... this storm that's moving into Killeen right now has produced 2.5-inch diameter hail, which is, this one has produced 2.5-inch diameter hail recently. So I wouldn't be surprised if we end up with at least golf ball sized hail out of that. Let me just double check on the velocities on this for a second, because a storm this powerful gets enough of a mesocyclone going. And you could end up with some spin in it. I'm not seeing too much spin in there right now. That's good. Definitely a good thing. There is some being picked up here, but it's mostly the inflow that's coming into the storm, along with some of the outflow, which sometimes can produce tornado genesis, but I'm not particularly worried about it in this case. We'll keep a close eye on that. There's your outflow boundary again. Here's the part of the storms here that makes me look twice at it and be like, could we see a tornado or two try to pop up? You see how we've got like all these little cells that are coming in from the south, all while this batch is moving in from the north? There's going to be some kind of collision here. A lot of the times when these little storms run into the main line, it will create these little areas of spin as it does so, right? Just think about it. I mean, it's not rocket science. It's just like one thing's coming this way, one thing's coming this way, and all of a sudden it's like creating some spin. And so, yeah, we call it like cell interactions, cell mergers, that type of stuff. And usually when it's in from this direction, where you have like a southeasterly flow merging with some storms that are moving with like a west to east or a north to south component, you can get some little spin-ups in there. And you're seeing that. I mean, you're seeing the little notches here, little notches along the line. That's what all that is. All these notches, this is all inflow. And then some of this stuff is actually made by some of these storms that are coming in from the south. Either way, these are storms not to be messed with, I would say. All right, so I want to get like some timing on this. Let me see how fast these storms are moving. For Austin specifically, storms moving at about 50 miles per hour, 50. So if we were to do this, let me just double check exactly which direction they're moving. Yeah, pretty much southeast.

0: something like this, 50 miles per hour. So a little over an hour, I think you guys will be getting hit in Austin. Probably about an hour 10 or an hour 15 minutes away. And then if they were to hold together all the way down into San Antonio, if they were to hold together, again, that's probably, you know, we're talking like 2 hours away-ish. So that's the general timing on that. How's Colleen looking? Those flags are going nuts. This thing is taking its time coming in. Yeah, nice looking storm there. Let me take a little chop of this storm real quick here, because I want to see if there is hail in it. Where is the hail going to be? And I'm going to do this. I'm going to move it around a little bit. Bear with me. Yeah. I think the biggest hail is going to be on the east side of town. And that's, yeah, oh, this is pretty cool right here where you can actually see the updraft a little bit. See the updraft that's suspending some of that hail. So what I'm looking for when I do this, again, is big things high up in the air. So, like, let's go up to, like, this part of the storm right here. If I'm just looking at this part of the storm, I see a bunch of big stuff, but it's down close to the surface. It's at, like, 10,000 feet or below. So it's down where the temperature's warm, and it's probably melted. Well, if you go back a little bit further into a different part of the storm, all of a sudden you're seeing really big stuff, some big returns on the radar. That's what the radar tells us, how big is what I'm seeing, up close to 30,000 feet, like 20,000 or 25,000 feet or so. So that means that we got a really strong updraft because it can carry all those really big things and hold them up higher. So this is why, you know, it's important to look at stuff from different angles. I mean, it's one thing to just look at it like this, but this doesn't always tell you the story. Sometimes you can have big piece, you know, huge things that are being picked up, maybe very large raindrops, and they're all just very close to the surface. But until you look at the vertical profile of the storm, you don't really know how much hail is going to be falling. And this is, of course, stuff that the Weather Service is looking at all the time. 8:30 is when this warning goes until. They're saying hail size golf ball. We have been getting some pretty nice videos and pictures from you guys of these storms. If you live along I-35 south of Dallas in Texas, you got some big storms coming in. Look at that. Look at the sky just opening up there in Killeen. I mean, this camera is going to be like zero visibility in just a couple of minutes. It's going to be a fun one to watch. And we'll continue to watch these severe storms. Look at this. Nice shot in Houston, Texas. Ooh, look at those wispy little, I suppose, cirrus clouds that are on the edge.
1: I think we're looking at the top of a distant storm.
0: Okay, so technically,
1: yeah.
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0: All right, we are smack dab in the middle of severe weather season, and here at Fox Weather, we are your severe weather HQ. Keep in mind, we're also your hurricane HQ, and that's coming up pretty soon. Probably going to be a below average season in the Atlantic, and hopefully that's the case, but you never know. More on that in the coming weeks, but right now there's no immediate threat in the tropics. What we do need to talk about, though, is the severe weather chances that we have. Obviously, we've been talking about the severe weather that's been going on tonight, especially down in Texas, you know, down in Florida, a little bit up in the Northeast, but not too bad. You know, overall, when we look at the month of May, and we're talking about where is the severe weather usually in May, why do we call May the heart of severe weather season? Where is it usually going on? It's usually up kind of in this part of the country. And yes, we have some action going on in Texas tonight, but really, this general middle part of the country should be, for the most part, shutting down severe weather-wise. Well, I guess we're May 10th now, right? So for the next several days, at least, until we get to, like, you know, 15th, 16th, 17th, and after that. You know, the severe weather that we've had at points over the last several days, a lot of it's been, like, down in the deep south. So things have been a lot quieter up in this part of the country where, you know, obviously we have had a lot of action back in March and in April. And so the overall pattern, I always try to keep this super simple. Anytime you have a trough in the east and a ridge in the west, that's not going to be conducive for severe weather in the plains. Because what you need is you need the ridge in the east. Why is that? Because it's high pressure. It's spinning clockwise. And the spin around that brings in all this moisture into the middle part of the country from the Gulf. Okay? So that's really important. And then you need to have troughs in the west. Why is that? Because a trough represents a piece of upper level energy. All right? So when you have a ridge, that usually is like sinking air. When you have a trough, that kicks up energy and makes the air rise. So a trough leads to inclement weather, waves of energy, et cetera, areas of low pressure. So we're looking for a trough in the west and a ridge in the east if we want to have severe weather, which, of course, you know, most of us don't actually want to have the severe weather. But here you go. By the late part of May, the pattern shifts. The signal shifts a lot. We start to get more troughs coming in from the west and general ridging over the east. Right now, we've got a big trough that's sitting over the northeast. And so that just really does not lend itself to making severe weather in the middle part of the country. It suppresses the moisture, et cetera. But like you see here, when you get the big ridge, you know, you get the big area of high pressure, it can bring in all that moisture and it can make it pretty far to the north. And we saw like an anomalous amount of that back in March and April. And that's why a lot of that moisture made it up to the north. Okay, so if you watch this show, you might be getting tired of seeing this map. This is my go-to map. This is the first map I look at as a meteorologist when I'm looking at just generally what's going to be happening in the weather over the next week or so. So this is the upper level energy. The colors that you see represents this thing called vorticity, which is spin. But really what I'm looking at is just the orientation of all these lines. What are the lines doing? Where are the ridges and where are the troughs? That's really all that matters. And you can see right now, very troughy in the east, ridgy in the west. Remember what we said? That is not the type of setup for severe weather in the middle part of the country. Sure, you can get little waves of energy that can ride like a short wave trough down here. You know, you can get little pieces of energy to come down into parts of the South, but you're not going to get that big, sustained, multi-day, big-time severe weather outbreaks in the Central Plains, middle part of the country, etc. So here's the calendar up here at the top left of the screen. There's the date. When does it shift to ridge in the east and trough in the west? Well, you start to see a bit of a shift in the pattern here. Look at this. By about May 17th, now, you know, again, to the untrained eye, it doesn't look like this perfectly huge ridge here and like a big trough, but this is a big change in the pattern that you can see. This is going to go ridgy. See, even if it's not that elongated of a ridge or that pronounced of a ridge, and then you start to see little waves of energy coming in here from the west. So the overall pattern changes. All of a sudden, you've got energy coming into the middle part of the country. All of a sudden, you've got a bunch of moisture and warmth out into that area. So, you know, you can even just look at the dew points and see this, right? So compare May 10th, all right? Look at this part of the country. Sure, there's a little bit of moisture around, but it's not a crazy amount. Once you get to like, you know, 16th and the 17th, look at that. All of a sudden, the doors open and there's a bunch of moisture up here to work with. So all, you know, you can simplify it really easily. Again, ridge in the east, trough in the west, and it just means so many different things. It means the moisture. It means the energy. You know, it's just a lot of different things that have to come together. So we'll see how the rest of May goes here. But I imagine it's going to get pretty active by the end of May. Okay, let's recap some of these big storms that we had down in the deep south. You're looking at some video out of Bogachita. This is in Mississippi. And yes, that is, I believe, how you pronounce that town. I'm sure a lot of news agencies were bouncing that around, trying to figure it out. Unbelievable damage there. Amazingly, nobody died. I mean, you had mobile homes here and just complete destruction of so many of them. And it's pretty rare that you see that much destruction, especially when mobile homes are involved, that there are no deaths. So just unbelievable, very lucky. And maybe, you know, maybe it's just that things are getting a little bit more futuristic. You know, people are paying closer attention. I don't know what it is. I mean, I'd be very curious to talk to some of the people that were like inside those homes as that was going on. I mean, that's just, it's mind blowing to me. Just mind blowing to me. I worked a lot down in this part of the country, so it's just not every day you see something like that. So you remember how we were talking about there was one particular storm, and for a while I was saying it looks like it dropped multiple tornadoes. The Weather Service went out there and they surveyed it, and they found that, look, it was actually just one tornado. You know, at certain points along its path, it was stronger than at other points, but maximum strength EF3, 137 miles per hour. And look at this. This thing was on the ground for almost 70 miles, 69.8 miles. Three tornado emergencies that were involved with this one. One that was near Bude, and then like two more over here. I remember I was covering this live as it was happening Wednesday night. Look at the max width of this, by the way, 1.17 miles. So the tornado, you know, maybe it wasn't producing EF3 damage over a 1.17 mile swath, but they did find damage to indicate that the tornado at one point at least was that wide. And that's pretty darn impressive. Now, a lot of people wonder, how do the Weather Service people do these surveys? Well, you've probably seen these numbers before. The enhanced Fujita scale, it's a certain amount of wind strength that will lead to X amount of damage with different things that we call damage indicators, okay? Now, when you see an EF3 tornado, that doesn't mean that the entire tornado, the entire time it was going on, was EF3 strength. This tornado wasn't 130 plus miles per hour the entire time it was on the ground. But you look for these kind of orangish brown colors. These are the exact spots where they found EF3 damage. And you notice, along the entire path of the tornado, it's a relatively small amount of them. You know, I look farther west along this path, and I'm not seeing really any here. Mostly EF1, EF0, EF2. And then you zoom into the area not far from Brookhaven, a little bit southeast of town, you start to see some EF3 damage indicators. So we name the tornado, when we refer to the rating of a tornado, we're really saying, like, this is the strongest wind that it produced. You know, sometimes you can have a tornado that produces mostly EF1 and EF2 damage, and then there will be, like, one EF4 damage indicator where it's like, okay, there was 170 mile per hour wind at this one spot. And then we'll call it an EF4 tornado. Just important to remember that it wasn't creating that type of damage along its entire path. So I just wanted to give you an example. Shout out to our graphics department for putting these together. Just an example of some of these things. We refer to them as DIs, right? DI, damage indicator. And so there are trees, there are different types of construction, you know, you've got light poles, et cetera. I'll show you some of those, but let's just talk one DI here. A single wide mobile home, which there were several of in the path of this tornado. And, you know, you see all the things that a single wide mobile home usually has, you know, metal straps, ground anchors, asphalt shingles. It's, you know, you can get really in the weeds on this stuff. But at the end of the day, this is the scale. This is what they're looking at when they go out to the damage survey. They say, okay, this was a single wide mobile home. Okay, what kind of damage was done to this single wide mobile home? If it was complete destruction, like in many cases, you know, generally it would take like 127 mile per hour wind to do that. And we just know that based on all the research that's been done. Sometimes it can be 110 miles per hour. Sometimes it can be 148. And then they'll go down, they'll actually look at the little bolts and everything and what exact type of bolts were used on this one, how well constructed was this one, et cetera. And then you end up with, you know, the degree of damage, which in this case was 9 out of 9 in Bogachita. For the single wide mobile home specifically, 136 mile per hour wind. They include some comments like vehicles and debris violently thrown within a center vortex. Then you have something like electrical transmission lines. You all know like the single wood poles that you see from time to time, the power lines. And then you've got like metal truss towers. It turns out it actually takes a lot of wind to take these guys down. And so for that specifically, you look at the different types, right? So if you've got a collapsed metal tower, that would generally take 141 mile per hour wind, sometimes 116, sometimes 165. And it takes less and less as the things are less well constructed. So, you know, let's say like a broken wood pole. It's just a regular, you know, telephone pole, whatever you want to call it. Usually it would take like 118 miles per hour to take that down, whereas with the big truss metal towers, 141. And so you look at some of the damage that we saw, there was definitely at least one of those down. So 6 out of 6 damage indicator, that would be 137 mile per hour wind. Similarly, we can take trees. And this is always the thing that I'm looking at first. I notice the trees and I say, are they really just shaved down to a nub? Do you see debarking? When you see debarking, that's a very solid indicator of a high-end tornado, 143 mile per hour wind usually required for that, meaning there's been so much debris flying around that it's actually shaved the bark off of the tree after it's already been snapped. And in this case, you know, they were saying 5 out of 5 degree of damage on some of the trees, peak wind, 137 miles per hour. Now, this picture specifically, I will say, this gives you an example of some tree damage here. I wouldn't say this is the worst debarking that I've ever seen. I'm sure whatever the Weather Service was using to find this 5 out of 5, 137 mile per hour, was probably a different tree that was actually, you know, broken all the way down to a nub and likely debarked more significantly than that. But you get the idea. I just wanted to give you a little inside info on how they're doing this.
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0: Well, it's a loud night ahead for a lot of people in Texas. We got some serious thunderstorms that are ongoing. They've been pretty destructive, too. I mean, we're talking baseball plus sized hail. We had a report of 4-inch diameter hail not long ago. This was all northwest of Waco, not terribly far from I-35. This was a cluster of storms that started up near I-20 a couple of hours ago. That's Georgetown, Texas, by the way, south of Waco along I-35. So Georgetown, right in this area up here, kind of looking north, maybe a little bit farther toward the south, looking north toward some of those storms, but a ton of lightning in them. We've been watching this camera for a little while. And before this one, and this one's nice because you can see the shelf cloud. That's pretty cool looking. But if you want to see what it looks like once you're actually inside the storm itself, here's what it looks like a little farther toward the north up in Killeen, which, by the way, is actually not under a severe thunderstorm warning right now. Yeah, there you go. And no, that's not the sun. I think Chris had a good insight on this. He said, I think it went into night mode, and they just kind of increased the, what do you call it, the exposure?
18: Yeah, they just bumped the exposure on it when it automatically got dark.
0: Well, look at those flags going. So it's always so eerie. Like, you look at the shelf cloud, it looks really cool. It's like the calm before the storm. Oh, whoa!
18: Yeah, we got
0: the lightning was so strong that it took out our entire board here.
18: That
0: honestly
18: has never happened before.
0: From Texas all the way to New York.
18: Fascinating.
0: Okay, so our radar site is here, not very far from Jarrell. We actually just got some video in from Llano. Let me show some of this to you. Shout out to the viewer that told me how to pronounce it correctly. I was saying Llano like a dummy. Llano, Texas, from Jody. We appreciate this video. That looks like nickel to quarter-sized hail, if you're asking me. You see all the leaves down there. So it is destructive. I mean, it shreds up the leaves on the trees, and if you get the hail along with the wind, look at that. Yeah, a few little nickels there. Not too shabby. I'd say that's severe hail. I definitely see a couple of quarters within there. And there were some reports out there, actually, of, let's see, 1.75-inch diameter. So that's golf ball-sized. So that video you just saw was from Llano, where the worst of the storm is through now. And on the northwest side of town, there was a report of golf ball-sized hail. All right, so bigger towns here. We got Round Rock and Austin. Austin, kind of the west side of town, is included in this severe thunderstorm warning right now. But before long, you guys will likely be under one, too. The worst of the storm comes through in Austin in probably about an hour. I'm going to say about an hour. Storm's moving about 50 miles an hour. So, yeah, just eyeballing that at about 50 miles per hour. So around an hour, give or take about 5 to 10 minutes or so. It usually works out pretty well. You can see the outflow boundary out here. It's going to be a beautiful shelf cloud, although probably won't have quite enough light to see it, apart from when the lightning is striking. And then you've got this cluster of storms over here farther toward the east. Okay, so here's some perspective. We've been following all this action west of I-35. There's another storm out here, actually, before I get to the ones north of Houston. Let me just show you this one real quick. This is east of Del Rio, right out here in Hill Country, west of Kerrville. It's a low-end severe warning, 1-inch diameter hail, 60-mile-per-hour winds, but it's got that bow echo on it, so it could produce some pretty strong wind. And then, you know, just casually, we've got these storms over here that are separate from the other big batch of the monster storms that we've had. And these are just kind of drifting up toward the north a little bit, still in the southerly flow, still, well, are we out ahead of the cold front or not? Because the cold front, I was thinking, was over here, because the wind is out of the northeast over here. But
18: these
0: maybe
18: might be elevated.
0: Okay, these might be. In fact, that would make a lot of sense, Chris. Elevated storms. Because what you're seeing happening here is, if you go back on the radar, this is actually a cell split. So this was one supercell, okay? And it's split. And usually when a supercell splits into two, you get one that moves toward the left. That will have a tendency to become more of an elevated storm, meaning the base of it not as close to the ground, less of a chance of a tornado, the base of the storm higher up above our heads, and that can support a storm that would still produce some very large hail. But the wording on this, okay, they're saying hail size 1.25 inches right now. Not long ago, the wording on that was saying like over 2 inches in diameter. So it looks like that one's come down a little bit. Any change on this one? Was this the one that had the big? No, I guess they just went down on the size with this. But again, the big thing I'm watching here is the interaction between some of these cells and what's going on with these guys coming down toward the south. If there were to be any tornado, this would probably be the area that it would be trying to form. We do not have any tornado warnings right now. The east side of Killeen is under a severe thunderstorm warning. Any other new videos we've gotten in?
18: Not since that one here.
0: Okay.
18: Just in case anyone.
0: You want to play the hits here? You want to play the hits, the best videos that we've had? What do you think?
18: Sure. I also wanted to show off this view out of Uvalde.
0: Okay.
18: Uvalde. So you can kind of see the tail end Charlie. This is like the very southern end of the line of storms.
0: Very cool. Let me double check exactly where that is. I've seen the town before.
18: Yeah. So you're just seeing.
0: Oh, there you go. Yeah, the tail end Charlie, which is kind of the tail end of the line of storms. It's like you've got your main line and then you've got your tail end of the storm. Now, sometimes tail end Charlie can develop a little spin along it for a multitude of reasons that we don't need to get into right now. But something we'll watch. Tornado threat overall here is still pretty low, but man, there's a lot of stuff converging here, Chris. I mean, you know, you got outflow boundaries here. You got outflow boundaries to the right, to the east, to the west, and everything's going to be converging here toward this area that's just west of Austin. Why does that matter? Why does convergence matter? Because when you get convergence at the surface, it makes air rise. So you've already got rising air in some of these storms here, and then when you get this little extra convergence zone, maybe when the storm moves over it, the lift will be enhanced. So you can get a little extra kick to the updraft, and the hail can get suspended a little bit higher up in the storm for longer, so maybe you can get some larger hail along with some gusty wind, like downburst type of wind. So there you go. Look at that. Big batch of storms moving through south central Texas right now, and another batch is just north of Houston that is drifting off toward the north. They will all probably meet to some degree. Look at these clouds, by the way. I've been showing you these throughout the night. That's Whitney, Texas, a little bit west of Waco, and those are called Mammatus clouds. And you might look at those clouds and say, wow, is this the apocalypse? Is this the end of the world? No, they just form on the underside of the anvil of the cloud. Look how cool they look, though. Little pockets of cool sinking air on the underside of the anvil. And just to give you a little perspective here, let's see. All right, I'll search for it. What was the town name called again? Whitney. Whitney, Texas. Okay, here it is. Here's Whitney. So again, the worst of the storm is through you guys. But if you were to look at this, I'll take this back like 3 hours or so. Whitney's like right here-ish. See, you didn't get hit by the actual storm, but this is just the radar. Guess what was going on up above our heads? There was a huge anvil cloud that was shearing off of this cloud from west to east. And on the bottom of that anvil cloud, that is the cloud formation that you saw. So a lot of people in Waco got to see that. I thought that was really, really cool. And just awesome stuff there to be able to see those types of clouds. Look at that, a little bug on the camera there.
18: I have it up because I'm starting to see some structure. That was some cool lightning.
0: Ooh.
18: But we're starting to see some structure from the shelf cloud in the distance when it's backlit by lightning.
0: Let's see, Georgetown.
18: I'll keep it up.
0: Well, I guess I'll look that one up too. Georgetown, Texas. I believe that was south of Waco, if I'm not mistaken, right? Yeah, yeah, south of Killeen. Between Killeen and Austin. It's basically the halfway mark between Killeen and Austin. Okay, sorry. This is the current radar. I had it turned back. I was like, what is going on here? I was all confused there for a second. So the Georgetown camera, we're somewhere right in here-ish. We're nice and close to the radar. We can actually get a pretty good idea of how strong the wind is going to be. And, yeah, actually a little bit tough to tell. Probably going to be at least 50 miles per hour, but the hail, I think the hail is going to be the biggest threat with that storm. Yeah, nasty line of storms here. Nasty line of storms. Golf ball-sized hail. Luckily, not much of a tornado threat here. Well, I'll tell you what. That is some spin. We've had a tornado warning or two. Now, the spin that we're seeing with this storm, it's within that little area of inflow. Ideally, for a tornado, you'd want the area of spin to be in a part of the storm where you see some of the higher reflectivity. Like, if you see intense spin in there, it's much more concerning than intense spin in there. And so you can really see it is kind of in that area of low reflectivity. Now, could that still spin up a tornado? It's certainly possible, but we do not have any tornado warnings that are in progress right now. And we're most concerned about big hail in these storms. All right, let me do a quick run around here and see what's going on in the different states. All right, couple of storms over in Mississippi. Have things quieted down in Florida yet? Well, we don't have any more severe thunderstorms, but we do have a nasty batch of storms that hasn't been moving very much between, let's say, Indiantown, West Palm Beach, all the way down into areas just south of Okeechobee. There was a special marine warning a little bit earlier down there along Lake Okeechobee. This severe storm threat really didn't pan out up in the Northeast. They had briefly thrown out like a level one risk. Storms got through there. They didn't really do all that much. So more just some nuisance showers that'll be around tonight up in the Northeast. But the big story is still these big storms that are going on down in Texas. Yeah, big night of severe weather. You know, we talked about how the severe weather is quieting down in the plains in the Midwest, and it is in general, but really, this pattern, what it lends itself to is if you're going to see severe weather, it's pretty darn far in the southern part of the U.S. We saw that last Wednesday with the storms that we had down in southern Mississippi, which we'll have more on coming up. You see the action that's going on way down in the southern plains. Like, we're talking south of Dallas even with what's going on here tonight. This part of the country is going to be pretty quiet here for the next little while. All right, let's throw a camera up here. There's Uvalde. Ooh, now you can see a nice rain shaft on there, too. That right there looks like a Bob Ross painting, I gotta tell you. You know where he takes the brush and he makes it a little bit...
18: Smears it.
0: Yeah, kind of...
18: Smears it on the edges.
0: Well, I think he would take... I think you'd have a problem with the word smear. that assumes... Say, maybe it's because I have little kids around the house, but there's no smearing involved with what Bob Ross does. It's just fluffing things up a little bit. Nice lightning strike that we just totally whiffed on showing the viewers, but we got to see it. If you have any pictures or videos to share with us, hit that QR code on your screen and we'll love to show.
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27: I'm Fox Southern meteorologist Haley Meyer. Are you ready to be a step ahead of the competition for the World Cup? The first one featuring 48 teams across three different countries, all with separate climates. Well, we've got you covered with the exclusive ROWI, the risk of weather impact, this time specifically tailored for soccer. The ROWI takes all of the important aspects of the forecast and combines them into a single metric to represent the overall impact on the game. Temperature, wind, precipitation, these are all the variables rated based on the latest Fox Weather forecast. That's then weighted based on our historical analysis of how weather has impacted the game. The ROWI then averages them together to give a total ROWI score from 0 to 10. That score then is classified from 0 to high. The ROWI automatically updates in real time based on the latest forecast. So stay tuned to Fox Weather to make sure that you have that competitive edge.
28: 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And of course, for sports weather and all your weather news coverage, be sure to tune in to Fox Weather.
0: It is Fox Weather at night. May have a few showers around the New York City area tonight. We've been dodging them for the most part. A little bit of sprinkly action here and there. It hasn't been too bad. And a couple rumbles of thunder farther toward the south. Had some thunderstorms roll through Philadelphia a little bit earlier. That was one spot that got some pretty heavy rain. Didn't see any major storm reports. I saw one report of a quarter-inch diameter hailstone, or a couple of hailstones that were about a quarter-inch diameter, which is like pea-sized hail, basically. Do we have any stuff from Philadelphia earlier? I thought I saw something in there, Philadelphia earlier.
29: Oh, yeah, we did.
0: Okay, I could have sworn I saw something when you were going through those videos. D.C. has
18: some video of it raining, yeah.
0: There you go. Yeah, there was one point, though, a little bit before 6 Eastern, when they were getting hit by the worst of that, where that camera did look really, really cool, like they were getting absolutely slammed. The way this pans out over the next couple of hours, again, we're not going to see widespread, big-time severe weather. Just a couple of spotty hit-or-miss showers and thunderstorms. The overall severe risk is actually pretty low. Just going to be some on-and-off rain. You get some lightning and thunder for sure. We've already had a little bit of that. Look at this. Forecast model has, sometime a little bit later on this evening, some kind of line of storms coming through the I-95 corridor. So could we get some gusty wind within those? Yeah, we certainly could. But after that, I really think the bigger story is just that this is an active pattern overall. So we'll still have a couple of showers around early Monday down in the mid-Atlantic, maybe a couple hit or miss Monday afternoon. That'll be tomorrow afternoon up along I-95 between New York and Boston. But again, those are few and far between. Tuesday is actually pretty quiet, and we get another batch of rain that comes in on Wednesday. So this is kind of the overall pattern that we have with just a lot of troughing up in the Northeast in general. Now, let's do this, Chris. People have been calling this an Omega block a little bit. Chris gets a smile on his face. He knows I'm about to start some controversy. All right. I'm going to bring in Joe Davis on this one here. All right. Graphics department has put together a hit called the Omega Block. Okay, so it's an Omega. It's good. It's an Omega Block.
5: We're calling it an Omega Pattern.
0: Okay, Omega Pattern. We're changing it. Or wait, was it? What did it say? Okay, maybe it was just the Omega Pattern. All right, fair enough, fair enough. We changed it. Okay, so Chris and I were talking before the show, and we were like, does this really look like a block, or is it more of a pattern? So to explain the meteorology behind this for people, this is an Omega Pattern right here, where you got, it looks like the letter Omega, like that, you see? Ever remember, this will give you, like, flashbacks if you did a lot of math back in college. But the idea is you get high pressure in the middle, and you get low pressure on either side of it. And if it just sets up shop and doesn't move very much, it's a block. But I think things have changed a little bit, and it really kind of looks like it's going to be moving through fairly quickly. So really, overall, it's kind of a brief Omega Pattern. It's like an Omega Pattern. This will be around on Wednesday. May bring a little extra piece of energy coming in here by the time we get to the weekend, and then the ridge moves in. Once this ridge gets over the east, that's when we finally shift to severe weather going on over the plains once again. But this is generally what an Omega Pattern looks like, right? If it were to stick around, it would be like a blocking pattern. And so on either side, you get active weather. Remember how we were talking about? Everywhere you get a trough, you get active weather. So up in the northwest, active weather. Look at this. Areas of low pressure. You can see those areas of spin coming in. Middle part of the country, pretty darn quiet. Temperatures way above average. Big ridge. And then you get up into the northeast, and you get another storm system that pivots in there between Wednesday and Friday, and maybe another one into the weekend, too. So, yeah, just kind of an interesting thing, in case anybody was interested in what an Omega Pattern is. And a lot of the times you'll see one of those set up, like, during the summer, and it, you know, very often that pattern can be tough to move along, meaning it sticks around for a while, and that would be like a true Omega block. This is more of like kind of a quickly passing through Omega Pattern. Okay, here's the forecast, Tuesday morning. It's going to be chilly. Okay, so this is the quick morning here where we'll clear out up in the northeast. Just something to keep in mind. 47 in New York, not too bad, but inland we'll have some frost around, temperatures in the 30s, et cetera, et cetera. Let me see if I can get you some more temperatures here. I guess that was about all of them. Yeah, I'm not seeing anybody below freezing, though, but about 5 to 10 degrees below average, that's for sure. Okay, to my trusty rundown I go. Let's do the opposite. Let's go out into the west, where we've got some heat. It's some big-time heat, too. Temperatures way above average, like 25 degrees or so above average. Now, if you recall, you remember a couple months ago when we had, like, the big one? That was back in March, and that was outrageous heat for that time of year. The numbers are going to be similar this time around, but remember, we're a couple months later, so it's more, you know, not quite as far as above average to make it to those big numbers. So this is the overall pattern. This is not going to last terribly long either. It's for a couple of days, you know, kind of the beginning of this week into the middle part of the week, and then it dies down. But it's this big ridge that's going to be sitting over the west. And one way I really like to look at this is in 3D. Okay, so check this out. When I move this around, see, you can see what it actually looks like with the upper level pattern. And what you're seeing is the surface that you're seeing that has all these bumps in it, that's the surface of 500 millibars of pressure, which is, you know, generally pretty far up above our heads, like around 20,000 feet or so. But how far it is above our heads changes based on how, you know, how pronounced the warmth is, or the cool air, etc. And you can see this is like a big heat dome here, right? You can see the big dome that sits over the west when you actually look at it in 3D. And if we wanted to, we could zoom into this. I don't think we can actually, like, look up at it once we're inside it. I was messing around with this off camera a little bit. Just kind of a cool way to visualize. And then you get the low pressure areas, or the cooler batches of air, where that layer is much more compressed. So when it's wider like this, the air can move around a little bit. That allows it to warm as it expands. And so how long does that stick around? Here we are Tuesday, Wednesday, and then it flattens out a little bit. It doesn't completely go away. I guess we get some troughs starting to come in by this time period, the 17th, and that's going to kick up some severe weather in the middle of the plains. So what do the numbers look like? Well, it's going to be a lot of records early on this week. 50-plus places that could see some record highs. Definitely some interesting stuff here. Temperatures get up about 20 to 25 degrees above average. Now, normally, Chris, you know, I usually say, like, unless the temperatures are 25 degrees above average, I'm not interested in the temperature story. But we're pretty close to 25 degrees above average in this case. That's pretty solid. It's pretty good warmth.
18: And it's for a couple of days. You know, it's not like...
0: Yeah.
18: It's not a true blocking pattern where you get this. I mean, with the March one, it was pretty legit for... It was a good long duration March.
0: You tell me, compared to the March one, you know, you lived in this part of the country, weren't you? You lived in Phoenix for a while. Like, how big of a deal are those types of temperatures?
18: I mean, what are we getting into here? 10 for Phoenix?
0: Mm-hmm.
18: Are we in the... I think 110 is when people start to... freak out a little bit.
0: That's the oven setting that people are like, okay,
18: yeah,
0: that's a little something more than usual. Look at Vegas is going to make a run at that, at least up around 105 or so. Yeah, very, very warm. But it does cool off pretty darn quickly after we get to that. So, all right, the West heat, that's the story there. It's going to last for the beginning part of the week, and then it quiets down a little bit. And then one more thing I wanted to show you here before we go to break. Look at this sunset. I told you this was going to be better than your usual sunset. So what is it about this sunset in Dallas on Thursday that makes it so pretty? Fort Worth, another nice one too. Anytime you see a sunset like this, first off, they always say, what do they say? Red sky at night, sailor's delight.
18: Yeah. And red sky morning, sailor's warning.
0: Red sky in the morning, sailors take warning.
18: Yeah.
0: Okay, so what's the thinking behind that? I want to... talk that out a little bit. Okay, if it's at night, sun is setting in the west, so that means you would have the clouds that are to the east more, and the sun is reflecting off those clouds, meaning that the clouds would be off to your east and not as much of a problem. Red sky in the morning, you're looking toward the east at the sunrise, but it's being helped by the clouds that are still off to the west.
18: Yeah, actually, this makes sense with what you're about to explain.
0: Okay, well, here we go. Hit me up with Max here. So here were the clouds in Dallas, or around that area. Let me go no roads on this. No roads on this. Okay. A lot of high clouds around. That's basically what it was. Like, some of these look a touch on the puffy side, but I think it's mostly stratus and just like some cirrus clouds that are up here. And what you're looking at here is actually the subtropical jet. We highlighted this last week. What did we do with it again? It was some, yeah, you could just see it basically moving with some of the mid and high level clouds. But you can actually see the subtropical jet here on the visible satellite. That's pretty sweet. And then right here up in the Dallas area, the Dallas-Fort Worth area, that was the sunset that you were seeing. So, again, looking toward the west there, here's the deal. Anytime you have high, thin clouds around, they do a lot of weird stuff with sunlight, right? Because they're made up of ice crystals, so you get light that will refract through them, etc. Did you ever pull that graphic? Okay, it wasn't our graphic. That was just an example. Basic idea is, high, thin clouds around, you get a lot of refraction of light. And you see this... Well, you can see it with just even regular raindrops sometimes, like with a rainbow. But you do see it with like a sun halo, that's high thin clouds refracting light. A moon halo, all those optics you can see around the sun sometimes. It's all the same general idea, but I just thought that was a really cool sunset and I wanted to share it with you guys.
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16: Hey, welcome to Park Places, everybody. I'm Bob Van Dillon, and if you've seen Park on Fox Weather, you know Abby Hornacek takes adventure to a whole new level. Well, we've got a wonderful episode of Park today, but stick around for Park Places. On it, we're going to be taking you behind the scenes and beyond the trails as Abby dives into the stories, the people, and the wild beauty that makes our national parks unforgettable. Today, she's heading to the underground to explore the world's longest cave system, Mammoth Cave National Park. Abby, you went to Kentucky.
17: Yeah.
16: A lot of things to do right there by the cave.
17: Who would have thought that the world's longest cave system is in Kentucky?
16: Yeah.
17: The world's. Not the country's, the world's.
16: Amazing.
17: Yeah, it was really awesome. Good experience. Kentucky is such a cool place. You got the Bourbon Trail. You have the Louisville Slugger Museum. So many things to do, like you said, outside of the park.
16: Yeah, and you talk about the Louisville area. Obviously, you get the Derby, but it's not just that. You've got the Bourbon, and you've got other cars that you can drive around, too.
17: That's right. Corvettes. Who doesn't want to do that?
16: Wait till you see this. It's going to be great. Let's take a look.

0: on this edition of Parked. The beautiful state of Kentucky, famous for Corvettes, baseball bats, bourbon and brandy, and the world's longest known cave system. Would you be my
1: light? We'll put you and me to work.
0: We find our way to a true underground wonder, Mammoth Cave National Park. Baby, when we're together,
2: I feel all right. These birds are just so serene. I could listen to this all day long.
0: We dive right into its mysterious, yet comforting, existence. And then wind up with some new friends as I step into the shoes of a farmhand.
3: Wow. Today you are doing great.
0: Plus, I earn the name Leadfoot. We go to Bowling Green, and I drive over 110 miles per hour in a car that feels like something out of the future.
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0: This is Parked.

We made it to the Bluegrass State. Nestled primarily in Edmondson County, Kentucky, Mammoth Cave is one of the most fascinating gems in the area. In addition to deep river valleys and rolling hills, is a cave that was first discovered in the late 1790s that flaunts a large diversity of plants and wildlife. And that's why we're here. Of course, there are so many interesting things about Kentucky, and we'll get to a lot of them.

0: We landed in Louisville and would soon make our way to the park. But first, we hit another type of trail, the Kentucky Bourbon Trail. Mammoth Cave National Park is in Kentucky. Kentucky is known for its bourbon. Right now, we are on the Kentucky Bourbon Trail, which has over 40 distilleries. But we found one that does things a little bit differently. They use bourbon barrels, but let's go find out what Copper & Kings is making inside. Hey, how's it going?
1: Good,
0: Abby.
1: Good, Drew.
0: Nice to meet
1: nice
0: you,
1: to meet
0: Drew.
1: You.
0: Can you tell me a little bit about where we are?
1: Yes, so behind us we have our full distillery production area. We can also show you the barrel cellar where we age and used Kentucky bourbon barrels. And we play music to our barrels 24/7.
0: Play music to your barrels?
1: Play music to the barrels. It's a whole vibe. It serves a purpose as well.

0: you guys do make brandy. Why did you choose to do that when you're on the Kentucky Bourbon Trail?
1: Brandy has been around before America became America. Early immigrants were distilling spirits from fruit. George Washington made the stuff. Ben Franklin drank it. They were all brandy connoisseurs. And we are digging back into that history, and we're just kind of putting our spin on it.
0: Do you mind if we taste some and you can tell me what goes on in there?
1: Yeah, absolutely.
2: That looks better. Dude, I know, it's amazing how good these pans
1: are. This is where we do all of our distillation using pure copper pot stills.
0: Why copper?
1: So copper naturally detoxifies alcohol, but it naturally pulls your sulfide aromatics out of alcohol, leaving the good flavors behind. We're going to put a set amount of our base wine in, grape or apple based, and then we're going to distill that once, creating what's known as low wine, and then distill that a second time. The steam will feed in, temperature is going to start to rise. Alcohol, it's a lighter weight molecule. So distillation's no magic trick. All we need to do is hit 173.1 degrees. It's then going to feed over into this horizontal copper chamber. That is the condenser. So all we're doing is separating the alcohol from that heavier liquid, where it'll then start bubbling over in the glass chamber right there. And that is where we monitor the aroma, the flavor, the alcohol content.
0: So after it goes into this magic little container, what happens from there?
1: That is the center cut of that second distillation run. That's what we put into the barrels. That's what we put into the bottle. That is your finished product. Oh, yeah. And we do all of our barrel aging in the cellar where the music plays 24/7. So we'll head down there now.
0: Usually works down here?
1: So down here in the barrel room, this is the production team's domain. This is where all of our barrels spend most of their life aging, listening to music 24/7.
0: The brandy ages, but the production team stays young because they're constantly listening to music.
1: Always. Easier to roll the barrels.
0: Why do you play the music to the barrels?
1: We need the barrel to hold the brandy a little bit lighter and not bear hug it quite as much. So we age in a more temperate environment, but we still need the brandy to move a little bit. And instead of coming down here and rolling 500-pound barrels over and over and over, we installed 6 subwoofers and 20 elevated speakers to hit our barrels nonstop with low-frequency bass and sound to create on the inner wall of the barrel just a little bit of constant movement.
0: That's genius.
1: It is a technique that has been used before. We've definitely put it front and center in our brand. So we've got it all aging here, but we can head upstairs and do a little tasting.
0: All right. The magic words, tasting.
1: We always start our tours here, the tasting portion, with a pour of the 90-proof American brandy.
0: All right. Cheers.

0: Ooh.
1: First sip is always like sticking your toe in the pool. Grape brandy is going to sit on your palate more like bourbon. Apple brandy is going to sit on your palate with a little bit of that kind of rye whiskey feel to
0: it. This is sitting really well. This one's your favorite.
1: The Butchertown Reserve, honoring the neighborhood that we find ourselves in here, which is one of Louisville's oldest neighborhoods. Butchertown has been home to slaughterhouses and stockyards dating all the way back to 1796.
0: All right, cheers.
1: Cheers.
0: Ooh.
1: But that one you keep kind of smacking your jaws. That one just stays with you.
0: Yeah.
1: Good long finish on that one.
0: It hits you. We drank the brandy at Copper and Kings, and I now feel like a brandy queen. Cheers.
1: Cheers. All right, Abby, music in your brandy.
0: Yes.
1: How about that?
0: I mean, I love Kentucky, obviously, is known for its bourbon trail. We went the brandy route. And this is actually where I learned what angel share was.
1: It's amazing to me.
0: Yeah, so you have a gap in between. So they age it in bourbon barrels. That's why we thought this would be unique.
1: Right.
0: And this happens with different liquors as well. But it's the amount that evaporates off the top. Mm-hmm. And so they say that the angels drank some of it.
1: Understood.
0: Some tipsy angels.
1: Exactly. And the thing I love the best was, we have to heat it up to 107.1 degrees. Yeah,
0: very exact.
1: It's like, okay, yeah, everybody knows that. That's the exact number right there. But it turned out it looked pretty good. You had a couple of... All right, let's just be honest. How many takes did it get that for you to do?
0: Are you asking if I drink a lot of brandy?
1: No, I was just saying that it looked a little looser at the end of that segment.
0: Nah, I don't always take a full sip because I have to be able to operate.
1: Exactly.
0: But yeah, it is interesting. I never really drank brandy before.
1: Right.
0: So it, as I had mentioned, like it was a different experience for me. Mm-hmm. And I couldn't tell you the tasting notes. I'm going to have to taste more. I heard that you were going to bring brandy to the show. That's the only reason I showed up.
1: Apparently. Like I said, afterwards. You can't do it while we're still taping this thing.
0: That's true. Yeah. See, now you know why I didn't take multiple sips.
1: Absolutely. So listen, there's more to come. Keep it tuned here for more Park.
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13: Welcome back. This is Park Places with Bob Van Dillen and Abby Hornacek. It's great to see you one more time. And I'll tell you this. You just got done with your brandy tour. Now I'm thinking you're going into the cave itself, but you were totally sober.
0: Yeah, they did not have to carry me down into the cave. I was able to walk on my own 2 feet. So that was good news.
13: I mean, it's good. It has to be. You have to go underground.
0: Yeah.
13: So let's check it out.
14: Right now, we are headed to a cave tour at Mammoth Cave National Park. And you know what? This park is way more than just caves. Look at this. All this beautiful greenery.
15: This was a perfect moment to take in the breathtaking surroundings.
16: That's what you call a daddy long legs. It's my nickname because of my long legs.
15: This episode of Parked takes us to a complex labyrinth that's boasted as the world's longest known cave system, and it sits right beneath the state of Kentucky.
14: And so,
15: that place, Mammoth Cave National Park.
17: You're not going in?
14: I might. Don't tempt me, bud.
15: One of the first things that we see when we come into the entrance is this. Why does this happen?
18: So there's a natural spring located just above the historic entrance, and it's naturally fed from rainfall, which we've had a bit of the last couple of days. So that's why you're seeing the waterfall.
15: It's so crazy being in here because it's so dark, you can't see what's next, and it makes it that much more of a unique experience.
18: So imagine how brave the first visitors to this area of the cave had to be.
15: Who were those visitors?
18: So the first known explorers of Mammoth Cave were Native Americans. We know that they used the cave from approximately 4,000 to 2,300 years ago. We don't really know why they stopped using the cave fairly suddenly. But we see evidence of their travels through the cave. There are artifacts that have been found, petroglyphs along the walls, so various things like that.
15: What did they use the cave for?
18: Well, we know that they came into the cave to collect a mineral called gypsum. It has medicinal properties.
15: Every step that I take, I'm continually more impressed because it gets narrow, and then it gets wide, and then it gets tall, and then it gets short. I just can't imagine the people who found this thing. And if you work here, I would get lost. I have to ask Jessica if she's ever gotten lost. When the Native Americans came to this cave, did they just keep exploring? How did they know where to go?
18: Well, we know that they explored several miles of Mammoth Cave just from the evidence that we found throughout the years. There have been cane reed torches, which would have been their only source of light inside the cave. That's how we know that they were here. Mainly, the exploration that led to the discovery of most of our tour routes happened in the 1800s. Let's get down here to the rotunda. That'll make more sense.
15: Okay.

0: Jessica, something that I was really curious about before coming here was just how these caves formed. I mean, we started up there, it was really narrow, and then it starts to widen. You kind of get this picture that maybe there was something flowing through here. You see a lot of water.
1: Yeah, so Mammoth Cave was actually carved out by water. The area that we're in right now, the water moved through fairly rapidly with great force. That's how we get these bigger passageways that don't have much dripstone formation.
0: Mm-hmm. Yeah, you don't have to duck in here.
1: Not yet, no. Mammoth Cave is in a karst geological area, meaning that a weakened form of carbonic acid leached through the soil, and the limestone is what you see in the cave. But just above that is a sandstone cap rock. That sandstone cap rock formed a protective layer, but the water was still able to leach through some portions, and that's how we wind up with cave passageways.
0: This is kind of the first big room that we've seen so far.
1: Mm-hmm. This is one of the larger rooms on the historic route. Mammoth Cave was one of the main producers of saltpeter, which is used as a main ingredient in black gunpowder. And we all know that the War of 1812 was ongoing in the early 1800s. What you would have seen back then would have been a large pump operation in this area behind you. There were several leaching vats like this one where the water would have trickled down through a filtration system.
0: So if we take a few steps this way, I mean, this looks like a well-run operation. How many people would have been working?
1: There were several men working down here. And of course, we do have to remember that during this time, those were enslaved individuals working in this area of the cave.
2: It's so quiet. You really could sit here for a while and think about life, because no one's bothering you down here.
0: This really helps you conceptualize just how long these caves are. Mm-hmm. Because look at that. I mean, come on.
1: This tunnel itself will continue on for a couple more miles. But are you ready for this? The cave itself is 420 miles in length.
0: 420 miles?
1: 420 miles.
0: How long have people been exploring that to find that many tunnels?
1: Well, that's not all. There's still more.
0: Wow. We got a staircase.
1: Yeah.
0: This is exciting.
1: So we're about to head into the Gothic Avenue area of Mammoth Cave.
0: Check this out. Echo! I've been waiting to do that the whole time. There is stuff all over the walls.
1: So most of the names that you see on the ceiling would have belonged to the affluent visitors who would have made their way into Mammoth Cave in the 1800s. This is all historical graffiti, and back in those days, it was quite a feat to reach Mammoth Cave. You would either have to travel here by stagecoach or in later years on the railroad. We can actually highlight one of those signatures that would have belonged to an enslaved man here in the 1800s, Stephen Bishop. He was an enslaved cave guide who was fearless.
3: According to the National Park Service, Bishop arrived at Mammoth Cave around 1838. After Franklin Gorin purchased the property, Bishop would become the guide for tourists and join their exploration group. Although the cave was eventually purchased by a man named John Croghan, Bishop would stay on board and continue his guide duties.
1: Stephen would also come here on his days off because when he was in the cave, he had more freedom. And he would actually explore unknown parts of the cave. Stephen was the first modern human to go across what we now call the bottomless pit. It's a vertical shaft a little farther down the route, but it's almost 200 feet in depth, and he shimmied across on a ladder.
0: Is this a column that's still forming?
1: So that column might have some minimal growth, but this area of the cave typically is not going to have as much water coming through the roof. Mm-hmm. So this column might be at its peak length. As you can see, there is still some water filtering through this area of the cave. There's just a bit of water there on the end of that stalactite.
0: History keeps going.
4: stalactites and stalagmites are still in formation.
5: Will that ever fall?
4: Let's hope not. I hope not either.
6: So you got out of the cave. Interesting. 420 miles. And you did the whole thing.
7: The whole entire thing, Bob. Yep. This is the brandy fueled us to walk all 420 miles. You know, that's a good point. There's so much of the tunnel system that we aren't able to explore. So I think what's there? You know, you have so many different aspects of wildlife and the climate down there. It's damp, it's dark, it echoes. They had to go and put lights in there because you can't see anything. It also makes you wonder what people had to live down there. Yeah. You know,
6: it's amazing. And if you look at the graffiti, it's tagged 1837.
7: Yeah, graffiti.
6: did you find yourself reading the graffiti and trying to figure out who wrote this?
7: Yeah, I'm thinking incredible. Who would do this? And then when you, it almost makes it hit differently when you see that year. I'm like, oh, you can see what people's handwriting looks like.
6: And you talk about bravery going in there without electricity. You've got the torch.
7: Yes.
6: Like you're in the Brady Bunch going through the caves in Hawaii.
7: And how you get back. I'm sure there was a system to leave goldfish behind to make sure.
6: It's a breadcrumbs, right? But yeah, no, it was fascinating to see, and I didn't realize it's the world's longest cave system. 420 miles is no joke.
7: 420 miles in Kentucky.
6: Yeah, amazing.
7: We're talking the whole world. You're telling me there's no place in Europe with a longer cave system? No, we own it.
6: We own it, baby, and people above don't even know sometimes.
7: No.
6: So great. Hey, stick around. More Park.
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6: Welcome back to Park Places, everybody. Bob Van Dillen, Abby Hornacek, and in this segment right here, you're out of the cave, but you're doing some farmhand work.
7: Yep, we're milking a cow, and I love the family who runs this dairy farm, so I'm excited for people to see it.
6: I can't wait for you to look at it, too, because I was watching it the other day, and I was like, that's some dang good-looking ice cream.
7: Yo, yeah, and you'll see why.
6: It's going to be great. Check it out.
3: Mammoth Cave National Park features more than 130 different species in the cave itself, something you don't really think about until you're down there.

0: And something that's also proudly shared by the National Park Service is the fact there are so many popular sites in the underground maze. Like the Drapery Room. And it's exactly what it sounds like. And how about the frozen Niagara? This natural beauty remains one of the most famous sites in Mammoth Cave. The walls look like a waterfall made of limestone. This site was discovered in 1923, and as you probably guessed, it's named after the view of Niagara Falls in New York. Since there is so much to see, we make our way out of the inner dwellings of the cave system with one thing in mind: to pick up where we left off tomorrow. But for now, we'll jump over to a special place just a stone's throw away from Mammoth Cave, a place with a distinct connection to the park. Our next stop is a very sweet treat for the parks team. Behind me is Cheney's Dairy Barn. It's a fourth-generation farm, and they do a lot of things here. But something to note is their cows produce the milk for the ice cream that is sold inside of Mammoth Cave National Park. Nice in here. I am really excited for this because we are going to throw it back to the original way you milk a cow. And to help me do that is Dory here. Dory, I hear that you are the cow whisperer.
1: I love my cows and I spend a lot of time with them. So as far as whispering goes, I'm pretty loud.
0: Can you just tell me a little bit of the history of Cheney's Dairy Barn?
1: Absolutely. So we have been a farm here since 1888. And then in 1940, my grandfather, Jim Cheney, brought the first two Jersey cows home. We've been a dairy farm ever since.
0: And who is this?
1: This is Sugar.
0: So she's going to be giving us the milk today.
1: She is. Yeah.
0: Are you going to teach me how to do this?
1: Absolutely.
0: Okay.
1: Gently squeeze off the top here. And what you're doing is all of the milk is now in that teat canal. And then you're just going to pull down, if I can get it. There you go.
0: I'm here, my friend.
1: And you're going to kind of feel when it's...
0: Oh,
1: there
0: missed
1: you
0: the
1: go.
0: Bucket.
1: She milks about 100 pounds a day, so there's plenty to share.
0: And I'm afraid of hurting her.
1: Gentle but firm.
0: Wow.
1: Today. You are doing great.
0: Thank you.
1: That is very, very good.
0: You're a good teacher.
2: The average cow at Cheney's gets milked 2 to 5 times a day by a robot.

0: Cheney's Dairy Farm produces over 1,200 gallons of ice cream a week. So we couldn't leave the farm without tasting that final product. And for that, we met up with the owner, Carl Cheney.
1: What is Tabitha here making?
2: Well, she's making Rocky Road today. As a matter of fact, the ice cream is ready to be pulled. And so now she's going to go ahead and start pulling the ice cream.
1: The ice cream's in here already?
2: Yes, ma'am. We put 5 gallons of our ice cream mix in there, and it's almost a 16% butterfat ice cream. It's kind of like a soft serve. You're going to put the lid on it.
1: Don't tell me to put a lid on it. You put a lid on it.
2: You put a lid on it.
1: Okay. You guys make a lot of things here.
2: Yes, ma'am.
1: It's great.
2: Forks, tubs.
1: I think this is the place to be. I need all the ingredients. Mmm! That's some good Rocky Road right there.
3: Of course it is.
1: Oh, wow.
0: After a full day around the area, we went back to our hotel to rest up with another day of trails and adventure right around the corner. The next morning kicks off another wonderful opportunity inside of Mammoth Cave National Park. But this time, we'd be above ground.
1: Despite its name, Mammoth Cave National Park is more than just caves. In fact, there are over 80 miles of surface trails around this park, and we are going to explore the Echo River Spring Trail first.

0: The day started as curious as always.
1: Why are there glass panels here on the bridge?
2: So Echo River Spring Trail is one of the newest trails in the park, and it's fully accessible. So these glass panels offer our visitors who use wheelchairs the opportunity to view the river a bit less obstructed.
1: I love that. This is why our national parks are so great. Accessible for everyone.

0: This is so stunning. And it makes sense why this was designated as a UNESCO World Heritage Site and an International Biosphere Reserve. But technically, why was it awarded those things?
1: Well, we actually have such an enormous variety of plant and animal species located inside the park, some of which are found nowhere else on Earth. We're actually the only place on Earth that you can see the Kentucky cave shrimp.
0: Are they in the rivers? How do you find them?
1: It's not uncommon for visitors to the lower levels of the cave to potentially see a crayfish, but the Kentucky cave shrimp are rather small, so it is kind of hard to see those.
2: These creatures inhabit the Roaring River in Mammoth Cave and were first discovered in 1901. Speaking of the river, water is a prevalent feature in this park.
3: We can be stronger. We can go back.
0: So we made it to the Echo River Spring. What job does this spring have in making the caves?
1: So this is the area where the underground water system meets the above ground water system, so to speak. This is a tributary to Green River, and typically what you would see here on a day, if it had not been raining for the previous two, would be very clear water that had a very stark greenish coloring to it. The water that is currently flowing through the deepest levels of Mammoth Cave and creating new passageways, even as we speak, has to make its way to the surface, and this is one of the ways that it does so.
0: Is that why we just could be exploring forever and not find the end of this cave system?
1: Well, it would take millions of years for additional cave passageways to be carved out, but there are some that are currently underwater, so eventually explorers will be able to get to those.

0: lovely walk. That took us no time.
1: This is the scenic overlook on the Green River Bluffs Trail. So what we are seeing here is an aerial view of the work of Green River over millions of years.
0: What a stunning vista.
1: It is quite nice.
2: All right, how about that? So you're milking cows, you're walking around too, but then you're looking at other animals. I didn't even know there's Kentucky cave shrimp.
3: I know. You think, oh, it's just a cave. No, there's the terrestrial aspect, there's the aquatic aspect. So visitors really get such a varied experience. Mm-hmm. And that cow, I am so grateful to that family. I was like, can I come back and visit? I will work as your farmhand, please. The fact that they make this ice cream by hand for the national park,
2: it's right.
3: I love it.
2: How did it taste? And
3: delicious.
2: How many takes did it take to do that?
3: I was like, we got to do this 100 more times. I got to taste each one of them just to make sure.
2: I mean, it was so fun to watch, too, because the fact that they're supplying the entire region right there with their own ice cream.
3: Yes.
2: That's huge.
3: I learned a lot about farming, just how much our farmers mean to us. Mm-hmm. And, you know, these national parks, you don't really think about businesses operating in and around them. And we got that full experience with the Cheney Dairy Bar.
2: And the cows, they have to be milked 2 to 5 times a day.
3: Yeah. They line up. They want to be milked. They line up and they're excited about it.
2: I can picture like, come on, man. I'm waiting over here for 5 hours. I need to be milked one more time. Give me a break over here.
3: You would be a very sassy cow, Bob.
2: It's probably standing up waiting like this. But yeah, I mean, that looked like fun. But when you're walking around, you see the headwaters of the water that drips down into the caves themselves. Mm-hmm. That's just fascinating.
3: Yeah, the way that depending on the different time of day, the sun is shining on the water, you get these reflections. It's gorgeous.
2: So stick around. There's more.
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2: Welcome back. This is Park Places, everybody. I'm Bob Van Dillon along with Abby Hornacek. And this clip coming up right here, you did two things that I want to do. You got the Corvettes and the Louisville Sluggers.
3: Yeah, you can throw your bat in the back of your Corvette. It's a perfect, we hacked the system.
2: I watched you driving this thing, and you're no slouch.
3: No. You were Thank you. I would like to think it was a home run.
2: Yeah, very good. She was burning up the rubber. She was taking cuts with the baseball bat. Check it out.
13: After our hike, we said farewell to the beauty and calmness of the park, and we traded it in for something pretty exhilarating and quite the extreme.
3: We are in Bowling Green, where every single Corvette in the world is made. It's only about 20 miles away from Mammoth Cave National Park. And since Mammoth Cave has such a long cave system, that affects the surrounding area as well, making this area highly susceptible to sinkholes. In fact, back in 2014, 8 Corvettes over at the museum fell into a sinkhole. But you know what? That was not enough to break the spirit of this place. They still make Corvettes, and they want us to drive them.

0: All right, I can't embarrass myself. These people are professionals.
1: My driving instructor, Griff, was in the lead car, and my job was to keep up with him. But that proved to be quite the task.
0: Keep off grass. The thing they're worried about is people keeping off the grass. Here we go. Did I just drift? I have to remember that this is not a video game. Bring it on. Oh. All right, we're back in the game.
1: As I really got going, those keep off the grass signs started to make a little more sense.
0: Who let me drive this car? Dancing on the ceiling. I can't stop this feeling. Because you make me feel. Whoopsie. No one saw that. No one saw that. All right, we're good. We're good. Woo! That was fun. Oh my gosh, the adrenaline. Because every time you go around a corner, you kind of have to slow down, but I wasn't slowing down. I was kind of going faster, and you kind of drift behind around the corner. I can't even talk because I am so excited. I think I might be hooked.
1: As our time in Kentucky started to come to a close, there was one final stop we needed to make before heading out of town.
0: When you hear Louisville, you might automatically think of the Louisville Slugger. Well, we are at the Louisville Slugger Museum and Factory to learn all about how the iconic American wood bat is made.
1: Our tour guide, Johnny, was ready to show us around.
0: What is the history of the Louisville Slugger?
2: That came along in 1884 when the son of the family, a kid named Bud Hillrick, became infatuated with baseball, made himself a baseball bat, and it turns out that it was a pretty good one. The professional team in Louisville at that time, the Louisville Eclipse, found out that there was this kid who could make baseball bats. The star player of the day had a bat made. It was sort of an endorsement. Pretty soon, the family was no longer making butter churns and portrails and bedposts because more people wanted baseball bats. We can show you how it was done.
0: Okay, I'm going to take you up on that.
2: Let's go. This is a lathe like what Bud Hillrick would have used to make the first one. The main difference is that his, of course, was run on steam, but the process for making the bats are pretty much the same.
0: Where do you get the wood?
2: Well, it comes from an area of Pennsylvania on the border of Pennsylvania and New York. That's just where the best woods for the bats grow. They're all 37 inches long. Somewhere inside there is a bat.
0: And, yes.
2: So we're going to find it.
0: So after the bats come out of the machine, where do they go next?
2: They're ready to get a finish put on them, and that happens around the back. These are the machines that these days will put the player's information on it. Here's one that you might know that was just made. I don't know this player, but...
0: Oh my gosh, you're kidding. I was like, wait, who is that? That's me. You guys made me a bat. Team parked. And you know what? I always hit with this facing up.
2: That a girl.
0: That
2: That's
0: is
2: the way
0: so...
2: it gets done. This model actually is based on one of our more popular models, the M110, which was actually the bat that was used by Mickey Mantle. And before you get out of here today, it would be a disservice to you if we didn't show you also where those original models are in our bat vault. So you got time?
0: Let's see it. I would love it. This is awesome. Thank you. I'm gonna keep practicing.
2: Come on in.
0: Don't mind if I do. Oh my gosh, look at all these bats.

0: If you're a baseball fan, this is like backstage at the Vatican, because no room exists like this one anywhere on the planet.
1: No, it doesn't.
0: Jackie Robinson, Mickey Mantle's, any player you can name, certainly of the 20th century, who did anything of significance offensively. One of my favorite happens to deal with this one. This is the P-72. Cal Ripken Jr. preferred the P-72. So did Pudge Rodriguez. So did Robin Yount. Of course, those guys are all in the Hall of Fame.
1: Yep.
0: The newest member of the Hall of Fame. Derek Jeter used the P-72 exclusively. He had 12,602 at-bats with the big league Yankees, to say nothing of his years in the minor leagues, all using the model that you're holding there.
1: Johnny, I mean this from the bottom of my heart. Just spending time with you guys here and learning all about the process and the history. It's American made, it's family owned, and there is so much care and craft that goes into each bat. It has been incredible and such an amazing addition to Park. So Johnny, thank you.
2: You ready?
1: I'll hit you if I swing from there.
3: There you go.
1: We explored the world's longest known cave system. We drove a sports car. I milked a cow. And we created our very own Louisville Slugger. I think it's safe to say we hit this one out of the park. This has been Mammoth Cave. We'll see you next time on Park. Am I with Trez?
2: Yeah.
1: Okay. I mean, as you can see, this place has insanely rich nature. Does that make sense? No.
4: I got a little splatter on my nose. So Sugar just left a little sugar on my face. She decided to have an accident while I was milking her. So, does that mean she likes being? That was insane. All right.
2: There you go.
1: I see one flower.
5: Take 20 more.
1: That hurt my ego. Take 20.

0: cars, baseball bats, Kentucky brandy, paving. It doesn't get better than that.
1: It really doesn't, Bob. I have to tell you about the Corvette. So we weren't supposed to do that activity. We had another one planned, but they got these really bad rains. And so what we were supposed to do got flooded.
0: Oh.
1: So they're like, why don't we go to the Corvette Museum, which I didn't know was in Kentucky. And they let me just whip this thing around. And I thought it was, you know, it wasn't an oval. So I'm flooring it. You know those, I love Dave and Buster's. And you know those games, those car driving games? You can do whatever you want and you just float off and then it like puts you
0: it
1: back on.
0: It resets you where you're supposed to be.
1: I kept forgetting this is real life. So I'm like flooring it. I'm trying to turn around the curves. I did skid into the grass.
0: I know.
1: And I was like, oh my gosh, actually, I need to be careful.
0: What were your thoughts in your head? Because when you're going in there, were you fishtailing? What happened?
1: Well, yeah. First of all, I was like, I'm going to drift around these curves. Like, who do I think I am? Of course I'm not going to do that. I'm not a professional driver. But then I hit a patch of grass and my back tires just go whoosh. And I'm like, oh my gosh, there's a wall right there. Yeah, that felt a little scary.
0: Well, they have signs up there now because of you. Stay off the grass. I thought that was hilarious.
1: Yeah.
0: I was like, I know what would have gone through my head. I'd be like, okay.
1: You have so much power. And then I'm like, you know what? Nobody give me power. I will do too much with my power, I think.
0: That was a lot. So you went from there to the Louisville Slugger Bat Museum.
1: Yeah.
0: And to me, I watched that because I've been to Louisville before and I've seen the bat on top of the building leaning up there. Never walked inside. They've got a museum with the bats from the greats.
1: Oh, yeah. I mean, to be able to hold the bats that some of, like you said, the best baseball players of all time held in their hands. I'm like, ooh, talk about power.
0: I know.
1: I'm like, let's get into a batting cage. I want to take this thing for a spin. But when you're around such greatness and athletes, and you feel inspired. And the fact that Louisville is such a traditional company and have been making bats for years and years and years. It was a special experience.
0: It doesn't get any more American than that.
1: No, no. And that you were explaining in the beginning, it's massive. You can see it from the highway.
0: Is it made
1: huge
0: of wood? It can't be. I mean, you
1: I don't remember.
0: I did try to
1: pick it up to take a swing with that bat, and it was only a little bit too heavy.
0: All right there, Paul Bunyan. You took some cuts, though, and the bat that you had, were you taking swings with the one they made you?
1: Yeah, not the one. They sent me that one, but I did watch that one be made, which was really, it was really cool. And I think when you go to any factory, I mean, the brandy, you're watching the brandy being made, you're watching these bats being made. It gives you so much more respect for the craft of it, because you buy something in a store, you don't really think about it. Oh, and ice cream.
0: Yeah.
1: We just found a theme of this episode, watching things be made to respect the people who are making them.
0: Yeah, it is terrific. And just to sum it up with the cave, how far deep did you guys go? Did they clock it out mile-wise?
1: They didn't clock it out mile-wise. Well, it's 420.
0: That's total.
1: Yeah, we went deep into it, and the ranger we were with was spectacular. She gave a lot of really great information.
0: Right.
1: But yeah, we made it in quite a bit. Enough for it to be spooky.
0: Yeah, it looked it. And when you go in there, you're doing the echoes. Could you hear it bouncing off the walls?
1: Yep, absolutely. You know, we did This Is Parked about 700 times in there.
0: This is parked. What was the atmosphere like down there? Was it cold? Was it humid?
1: It was humid. It was damp. Yeah, it was damp, cold, dark. And it made me want to take a Louisville Slugger and hit some baseballs just to hear the pow.
0: Was there anything that surprised you when you went to those different rooms? You had the curtain room, which I thought was the best.
1: Yeah, I think each room, thinking about, again, the people who were there and how they survived, that's what was most shocking to me.
0: Oh, my gosh. Well, if you like that adventure, there's more to come on Fox Weather. Abby, thank you.
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0: It's finally time for Rocky Mountain National Park.
1: Oh, he's taking me for a walk. That's what's happening.
0: I'm offered the incredible opportunity to walk with wolves.
1: This is crazy.
0: And committed 100%.
1: My goodness. There are 50 on here?
2: There's 50 on there, Abby.
0: Then we head to Boulder, Colorado, where I race the chef at West End Tavern in a wing-eating contest that, let's just say...
2: Mind over matter.
0: Didn't sit quite right.
2: Well, I still see more on your plate.
0: And if the adrenaline wasn't enough this season...
1: I feel like I just ran a marathon.
0: I find myself strapped into the Terror Dactyl and taking in the amusement found at Cave of the Winds, right in the heart of Colorado. There's thrilling adventure at every turn.
1: Best view in the house. This is Parked.

0: We made it to Colorado. And with that, Colorado Springs would be the first stop. Just 2 hours south of Rocky Mountain National Park, our producers found it fitting to start things off with a special interaction with an animal that has recently been reintroduced to the state. Today we are meeting up with Colorado Wolf Adventures because it is really hard to get up close and personal with wolves. But that is what we are going to do today. And look, we have wolves here. Hello, how's it going?
1: Hi, good.
0: I'm Abby.
1: I'm Judy.
0: Nice to meet you,
1: Judy. Nice to meet you, too.
0: So what is happening right now?
1: So we are taking you on one of our wolf walks. We teach people about just all about wolves, why they shouldn't be pets.
0: Yes. This is
1: and
0: not
1: why
0: a dog.
1: We need them in the wild.
0: Just to clarify, yeah. This is not a dog here. Well, I'm excited to learn. Should we get going?
1: Sure.
0: Okay.
1: Yep. So I'm going to let you hold Spirit here. This is Spirit.
0: Hi, Spirit.
1: He's 7 years old. He was rescued at 10 weeks old from a breeding situation in Iowa. So I want you to put your hand through, all the way through, and then grab on here. There you go. And he'll
0: Let's have some fun, Spirit. Oh, he's taking me for a walk.
1: Yes, he
0: That's
1: is.
0: What's happening.

0: Spirit and I are on the same page here. We're both excited.
1: When wolves are in trouble or in danger of being put down, people on the rescue network let rescues know. And if they can take them in, they will.
0: So you're basically building a pack.
1: You are, yeah. And because wolves are such social creatures, they want to form that bond, and they will.
2: Colorado Wolf Adventures does an amazing job housing these wolves together. In this particular pack, they have Ghost, the alpha, or the leader, and, of course, Spirit, who I started off with today. Each wolf has their own personality and special traits, and being able to keep them together and have them interact with

So wolves had to find a new food source, dogs, cats, and livestock. Because of that, wolves were eradicated from Colorado in 1943. But within the last year, the Colorado Parks and Wildlife Commission voted unanimously to reintroduce gray wolves back into the state. Under the plan, Colorado would release 10 to 15 wolves each winter over the next 3 to 5 years. This is an iconic spot on this hike and one of Spirit's favorite places to take a rest. They call it Garden of the Gods, and it's also the perfect spot for a few photos.

0: As Spirit and I got more comfortable together, I wanted to see if we could communicate.
1: Oh!
2: Thank you, buddy!
1: Thank you!
3: Thank you!
4: Ghost, he's showing you up.
1: I can't believe he just did that.
0: This experience is remarkable. Just looking at these wolves, they have so many different features that allow them to traverse any kind of land and survive.
4: Wolves also have webbed feet. That actually acts as a snowshoe for them. Their bodies are just so attuned to the world they live in.
5: Yep. How fast can they run?
4: They can run up to 35 miles per hour.
5: I think I want to come back as a wolf. There's
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11: Hi, I'm Kingston Bagpuse. 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
1: Greatly all right now.
2: While we gave Spirit a rest in the shade, I got to meet his brother, Ghost.
3: Hi, Ghost.
4: This is the Alpha.
2: They're both high-content wolf dogs, which means they're a lot of timber wolf and a little bit of Alaskan Malamute. And just like we did with Spirit, Ghost, like a true alpha would, gave us a good howl.
5: So each wolf has a unique howl, just like we have a unique voice, so they know who's talking. If they're separated out in the wild, if they're hunting, whatever, they know who it is. But they'll howl, you know, if another pack is in the area, if humans are around, if they found something to hunt.
4: I love learning about these animals because you see them in the wild, or you see videos of them, but you never can really be this close.
5: Right.
2: Ghost was very gentle and kind, and so was Spirit, which I can attest to because of what happened next.
4: What if I give you a kiss
5: from this? Yay! He's in love.
4: Oh, wow.
5: That was awesome.
4: Thank you for the kiss, Spirit.
2: It was a little on the slobbery side, but I was grateful for the love. It was starting to get hot, and it was time to head back, so I got my buddy Ghost for the walk down the trail.
4: All right, well, Ghost decided just to take a little break, but he worked hard, so Ghost, thank you.
5: Yeah.
4: And Judy, thank you. You're so welcome. Incredible, and I learned so much about these animals, and I can't wait to share with other people.
5: Oh, good, and go learn more. That's what we always tell everybody. You know, now that you've learned from us, go do your own research and learn more about what amazing creatures they are.
4: Absolutely. He's ready to go spread the word.
5: All right, see you guys later.
4: We're willing to learn. Wolf crossing.
6: Look,
4: he looks both ways before crossing the street.
2: Nestled among the majestic Rocky Mountains in Colorado is a true natural wonder that gives its visitors a breathtaking escape.
4: Spanning the Continental Divide and capturing the essence of the rugged American West is a national park with timeless allure. It's one of the highest in the nation and encompasses soaring peaks, glistening alpine lakes, meadows, and over 300 miles of hiking trails. They call it the Land of Extremes, and we are here to discover it all. Welcome to Rocky Mountain National Park.
2: In 1915, President Woodrow Wilson signed the Rocky Mountain National Park Act, making it America's 9th national park. This natural sanctuary spans a staggering 415 square miles. Over 4.5 million visitors come to experience this captivating landscape every year.
4: We are driving on Trail Ridge Road, which is the highest continuously paved road in the entire United States. My knuckles are white because if you look out this way, I'm not going to take my eyes off the road, but it is just a sheer drop-off. It's pretty freaky being this high.
2: Trail Ridge Road spans 48 miles and connects the east and west sides of the park. As it winds up the mountain and above the tree line, visitors experience thrilling Colorado views.
4: If you go back to the years between 1920 and 1932, that is when things get wild because there was the Old Fall River Road, and it was the only motor access throughout the national park, but it was full of hairpin turns, narrow lanes, steep inclines. So we're pretty lucky to be able to do this today, but I mean, this still feels like kind of a dangerous drive if you ask me.

0: I just wanted to pull over for a second to show you how high up we are. So when you look around, you get these panoramic views and just an elite insight to the natural beauty this park has to offer.
1: It's wild to think this area was first explored by people over 11,000 years ago. The Ute Native Americans lived here until the 1700s. The U.S. government acquired the land that is now the park with the Louisiana Purchase in 1803.
0: Trail Ridge Road led us up to this moment. This is one of the four distinct ecosystems in Rocky Mountain National Park. We are at an elevation of 11,796 feet, which brings us to the alpine tundra. Right now, we are above where trees grow, which means the animals up here are well adapted to the environment. It is very cold, I can tell you that much. It's 47 degrees right now, even though we are in the middle of summer. The average summer temperature is 55 degrees. So it is cold up here, and unlike the animals, we are not well adapted, so we're going to move on.
1: This park is even more marvelous than I could have ever imagined.

With the time we have in this park, it was so hard to decide which hikes to do. Since the park's landscape was shaped by glacial activity during the last ice age, a lot of the lakes here were formed by glaciers. That, of course, lends to a beautiful view. Today, we are going with the Lake Hiiaha Trail because, one, it's been recommended to us countless times, and two, it's the most fun to say. So, follow me. My gosh, look at this. We're at our first lake. That's what's so great about this trail, because you get to see so many things along the way. And we have some lily pads in the water. The birds are chirping. It feels so enchanting. And the good news is we get to keep going and see more lakes, more trees, and more views. So can't beat that.

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11: The animal diversity here is astounding, with over 280 species of birds alone. The park is home to plenty of fish, amphibians, and mammals. Not only that, Rocky Mountain National Park has 141 confirmed species of butterflies. That's more than some states. That being said, you can understand why visitors rate wildlife watching as the park's number one activity. I mentioned Rocky Mountain National Park is one of the highest in the nation. There are 60 mountain peaks over 12,000 feet. That is impressive. And even though it hurts your lungs to climb up this mountain and to try to speak, it is well worth it because you get world-renowned views like this one. The Continental Divide winds across the Rocky Mountain Range, dividing rivers and streams that flow into the Pacific Ocean from those flowing into the Atlantic. The landscape here has been carved in such a way that you can experience a range of ecological zones. These views are exceptional. The idyllic meadows, soaring mountaintops, and winding creeks all in one trip.
12: There is such a harmonious balance in nature. Just to see how it all works together is spectacular. For example, we just came across this waterfall. It winds through these trees that have been here for years and years. The sights, the smells, the sounds, and every little bit is different. So our experience here has been so far so good. The ranger at the beginning of this trail said there is a 900-year-old tree and we would know it when we saw it, and this has got to be it because that looks really old. And oh my gosh, there is no way this is real. That blue is so much richer than I thought it was going to be. best view in the house. Here we are, Lake Hiaha. Its name is derived from a Native American word that translates to Lake of Many Rocks. And looking around, you can see that that is obviously fitting. These rocks were actually carried here by glaciers. The color of this lake can vary throughout the year and under different light conditions. The time of day, weather, how much sediment there is, that can all influence how the water looks. That natural interaction between light, minerals, sediment, and geological processes can all create that stunning blue color.
11: After a lot of deliberation and dares from other hikers, we had to get a little bit closer.
0: It's one thing looking at it, but we have to see how cold it is.
12: Oh my gosh, you guys! Oh my god! Who is wrong with you guys?
0: This is Park.
11: Whether you come here to hike among this tranquil environment, cliff jump into crystal clear water, hang out with some animals, or enjoy a scenic drive with magnificent views, Rocky Mountain National Park gives you endless opportunities for adventure and serenity. Tomorrow, we're headed to Boulder, Colorado to check out one of the hottest restaurants in town, West End Tavern. And of course, it wouldn't be parked without a friendly competition.
12: You know, sometimes there are roadblocks in your way, but this is just a metaphor for life. You can get past those roadblocks and succeed on the right path. And that is my wisdom for the day.
13: I can smell these from about 8 doors down.
14: Nice.
13: And they led me right here.
14: Perfect.
13: They smell delicious and they look delicious. They're huge. So you make all of these in-house?
14: We do.
13: Tell me the process.
14: Take the freshest, biggest wings we can find, confit them on a low temperature in oil. Crisp them up at the end, toss them in some Frank's Red Hot, some butter, Worcestershire sauce, black pepper, and a little brown sugar.
13: That sounds delicious and like the key to success. So, I want to try these.
14: Okay.
13: But you guys do something fun here.
14: Yeah.
13: We're about to do a competition.
14: The Winginator. Right?
13: The Winginator. Yeah. So I have to eat 50 in 30 minutes?
14: Correct.
13: I think I'm ready. You bring the wings, I'll bring the appetite.
14: You got it.
11: Okay, just to clarify something here. These were not little wings you get at Wingstop. These things were monsters and almost the size of my hand.
13: Oh my goodness. There are 50 on here?
15: There's 50 on there, Abby.
13: Holy moly. I have to finish all of these?
15: Yeah,
13: I get to finish.
15: Yeah, that's exactly right.
13: All right, Jeremy here is the general manager, and you're going to be judging us.
15: Yes.
13: What are the rules?
15: So the rules are you have to finish all the wings or all the chicken within 30 minutes.
13: Okay.
15: But you have to finish everything that's in your mouth as well.
13: So I can't hold the chicken in my mouth and then walk off?
15: No.
13: Bummer.
15: You also cannot leave the table.
13: There goes two of the techniques I had.
11: I was doing my best to sweet talk the judge so he'd maybe have a little sympathy for me.
15: And by the way, I can disqualify at any time.
11: Which clearly did not work.
13: I did a lot of research. I watched a lot of game film. And I didn't know if I should eat today, but I did end up eating breakfast and lunch because I needed to expand my stomach. So I think I'm ready to go.
15: All right, you're ready for the
13: challenge. Chef Ronnie has never done this before, I hear.
15: This is my first go.
13: I am so happy that I'm making you do this then.
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10: 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All right now.
12: And just like that, it was game on.
15: 3, 2, 1, go.
28: I've been playing my whole life for this.
29: How are you swallowing it so fast?
15: All of it. All the meat. Looks like Chef Ronnie has a technique. 49 more to go.
29: Hey, Ronnie, I think they need you back in the kitchen. Try to get him to leave the table to get disqualified. They call me Abby Chestnut.
15: How are those buns looking? Buns looking okay?
29: They're looking pretty clean to
15: All
29: me.
15: All right, they're pretty clean, pretty clean. Wow.
30: Oh, God.
29: Yeah.
15: There you go.
29: Talk about technique.
12: There's no denying that competitive eating is a workout. And I was quick to learn that the hard way.
29: I'm sweating more now than I do when I hike in the national parks. Let's go. Come on. How many I got?
15: I think you got 5 over there. Chef, I think you have about 6. You can do this, Abby.
29: Before I go on a date with someone, I need them to see these videos. So they know what they're getting into.
15: There you go. That's a good criteria.
29: I'm sweating. Are you sweating? I don't know if it's the meat sweats or...
15: You're going to have the meat sweats.
29: It's all in the head. You can do anything for 30 minutes.
15: Yep.
29: My mom told me never to speak with my mouth open, though.
12: I was starting to slow down, so it was time for a new strategy.
29: I'm looking for the smaller ones.
15: You're on your, what, 7th wing there?
30: How much meat is on those bones over there,
29: Judge?
15: Don't be looking.
29: It's me.
15: You don't need to work. Nothing to see.
29: We're just winging it out here.
15: Don't forget. Get the trophy.
29: Oh, you're right. Oh, now I have all the motivation. I'm doing it more for bragging rights. Holy cow, this is so much harder than it looks.
15: So you guys are about 8 minutes in. You have 22 more minutes to go.
30: It's not over yet.
15: Not over yet.
29: I need to pick up my pace.
15: Yep, you need to pick up your pace.
30: Yeah.
12: Chef Ronnie was a pro, but I also don't like to lose.
15: Taking a breather.
29: Trying to go fast so that it doesn't settle in my stomach, you know? I think I'm starting to hallucinate. Never been so close to crying before.
12: So, until this moment, I thought the meat sweats were a myth. But I can assure you, they are not.
0: I was about to be humiliated by Chef Ronnie, so I tried my best to rally in the 11th hour.
15: Looks like Abby's regrouping. Her tempo's picking back up.
1: Uh-oh.
30: No. I'm right there with my butt.
1: Come on.
15: There you go. There you go. You're getting the rhythm. Nope. Oh, tapping out. Tap? You're out. You're out. Disqualified.
1: I'm so sorry.
0: I just couldn't last any longer and unfortunately had to wave the white flag.
29: I feel like I'm going to pass out.
15: Oh, yeah.
29: All right. Yeah,
15: don't forget you're in altitude.
29: I'm embarrassed to say I have to tap out right now. Good work. I'm impressed.
15: Good job.
29: Should we see what the count is?
0: The final count? I ate 17 wings to Ronnie's 23. I accepted defeat, although a waitress did pull me aside on my way out and told me I was able to eat more wings than a couple of Colorado University football players did earlier that week. And I'm still trying to figure out if that's a good or bad thing.
29: I ate 17.
15: Yes.
29: Thank you guys very much for having us. And the wings were delicious, by the way.
15: Thank you.
29: I didn't want to eat them fast because they were so good. That's, yeah. Let's go with that.
2: We'll give you the all go. Okay. We got to wait on him anyway.
3: Mark that.
29: Yeah. Do you have to warm up with the chicken dance?
0: The next day, I woke up with a fiery sensation in my mouth. Just a little reminder of the intense wing eating frenzy I indulged in the day prior. But little did I know that that burning sensation was just a taste of the exhilaration I would encounter on this next activity.
29: Our next adventure brings us to Cave of the Winds, where I am about to get a little bit of an adrenaline rush, but I will let Trip here explain more. Hi, Trip.
5: Hi, Abby. Hey, thanks for joining us here at Cave of the Winds, 7,000 feet above sea level. You're about to ride the one-of-a-kind pterodactyl.
29: What is the pterodactyl?
5: The pterodactyl is a giant canyon swing. We'll drop you down into the canyon, 250 feet at 100 miles an hour, pulling 2.5 Gs, 400 feet away in less than 4 seconds.
29: Less than 4 seconds?
5: It sure does fly faster than vomit.
29: Oh, good. Thank goodness I didn't need anything today.
5: Well, just look away from me when we do it,
29: all right? Are you going to ride it with me?
5: I hope so.
29: Oh, thank goodness.
5: Somebody's got to hold my hand.
29: All right, well, it sounds like it's time.
5: It is.
29: Let's do it.
5: Go.
29: Okay.
0: The parked team was about to experience thrill like never before.
29: This just became real. This is a lot higher than I thought. Who signed me up for this? You're telling me I'm gonna sit on this thing and I'm gonna just drop into the canyon 100 miles an hour?
5: Yes, you will.
29: Do people throw up on this?
5: Sometimes. Sometimes they do. They pass out more often than they throw
29: up. They pass out?
5: They pass out, yes.
29: Okay, all right. Well, let's see if it makes me pass out, shall we?
5: Have a seat.
29: Are these cables strong enough?
5: This cable is rated at 16 tons. It can swing your house.
29: Okay, but if I'm in the house?
5: And if you're in the house, well, that's your call.
29: Because we're in the house now.
5: Woo.
29: You guys make sure those things are buckled, huh?
0: Whoa.
29: Oh my gosh!
5: It's not real.
29: Ah! I don't like this. Take me off. Get me off of this thing.
5: Okay, Ross, I think she's done.
8: Ah! I'm not going to make you do anything you don't want to do.
29: Yes, you are.
8: I'm going to bop the chair forward, though.
29: I'm so scared. Oh my gosh!
5: She's a little noisy.
8: Hey, photo, we are ready for it.
29: This is so hard.
8: Welcome to Williams Canyon. Hold on tight or let go.
5: So this is what happens.
29: Okay. Oh, my God. Oh, my God.
5: Ever seen a Roadrunner cartoon?
8: 3, 2, 1, go! We're gonna do it how we wanna. We're gonna do it how we like it.
29: We're gonna do it how we wanna. We're gonna do it how we like it. That's you in the house.
5: Right. Isn't that a beautiful view?
29: Oh, my God.
3: Ooh, I now see why people pass out. Oh, look at that view.
5: Oh, my gosh. Here's how the cave was discovered. They crawled up through there.
3: This part is lovely. Once I catch my breath, I feel like I just ran a marathon.
5: Well, 7,000 feet, we got a lot less oxygen up here, so yeah, it's not uncommon that people pass out. No, we're doing okay. You've just been dactyled.
3: I've been dactyled. Oh, my gosh.
0: Not going to lie, that was a little terrifying, so obviously we had to try it again.
4: 3, 2, 1, go!
3: I sprayed you.
5: I feel like we're close now. We bonded.
3: The beauty, the grace,
5: the majesty.
3: The majesty.
5: You know, Pikes Peak, which is right over here, inspired Catherine Lee Bates to write the poem America the Beautiful from the view atop Pikes Peak. More than a mile higher than we are here, 2 miles above sea level.
3: Well, I can see why she was inspired.
5: Woo. So now, how does this compare with other crazy adventures you've
3: had? This was actually really crazy. I've done a lot of crazy things, and this was up there. Because you're falling into a canyon, you're going 100 miles per hour, you're free falling for a few seconds, and then you're just swinging. And you're twisting, and you're looking every which way. So thank you for taking me on that.
0: The pterodactyl was the last stop on our adventure at Rocky Mountain National Park. Our journey here really did unfold like a fairy tale. Rocky Mountain National Park really spoke to nature's untamed beauty. Not only did we get views like this, but we also dropped 100 miles an hour into a canyon, walked wolves through the Garden of the Gods, and ate a lot of wings. Thank you so much for coming along on this journey with me. We'll see you next time on Parked.

0: Don't stop believing. Okay. 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
1: All right.
0: Sometimes when I'm bored, I try to learn different bird calls. So I have the quack, and then I have. You think any of them heard me? The Continental Divide runs north to south throughout the park, which means you get a lot of rocks that you can trip on. Does my mic sound okay? Hello, hello, hello, hello, hello, hello, hello. Untamed beauty. Yeah. Okay.
2: Hallucinating? Twitching?
0: I was trying to think of a dactyl pun, but I will dactyly be doing that again. I will definitely do that again.
3: This is why I only work with professionals.
0: Oh my gosh, you guys. Oh my god. What is wrong with you guys?
4: Hiya hot, it was hiya cold. I'm so sorry.

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0: on this edition of Parked. Every day I see the sun. 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We get to experience the beauty and intrigue of Everglades National Park.
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0: Plus, a behind-the-scenes look at some of the never-before-seen islands deeply hidden in the heart of the Everglades. We stepped foot on the sacred land to give you an inside look at the preserved Miccosukee treasure. And from inside the Everglades to flying above it. An unforgettable flight with a fascinating view.
3: How long does it take them to get out here?
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0: We're in the Everglades, and this is Parked.

Welcome to Parked. Today we are at Everglades National Park, which was established in 1947 and remains home to one of the largest wetlands in the world, harboring nine distinct habitats.

These habitats protect 13 endangered species like the manatee, the American crocodile, and the Florida panther, as well as 10 other threatened species all living within the park. Plus, over 300 bird species, including egrets and other types of herons, also inhabit this extraordinary land. The sheer size of the Everglades is unparalleled, stretching across 1.5 million acres of subtropical wilderness in southeast Florida, making it the third largest national park in the lower 48 states. Known for its expansive landscape and vibrant ecosystems, the park has the largest continuous stand of sawgrass prairie in North America and the largest mangrove ecosystem in the Western Hemisphere. To put it simply, the Everglades is massive.

also something to note here. You may notice just how green and luscious the Everglades foliage is across its stretch. That's because of the rainfall. So if you thought Seattle got a lot of rain, Everglades gets about 60 inches of rain per year, which is more than twice the amount of Seattle. Luckily for us, today was absolutely gorgeous, so we were able to venture deep into the heart of the Everglades. To cover as much ground as possible, we started our day bright and early. The first stop was an Everglades Indian reservation for a one-of-a-kind airboat tour led by Florida native Humberto Torres. Little did we know, he had a little surprise for us.

0: thought that time would pass.
1: We want people to also come here and see, you know, the beauty of the landscape and understand a little bit about the natives.
2: What am I looking at behind us?
1: This is where the natives used to hide from the government years ago. And now it's being utilized as a symbol of what they did and how, you know, they did it here in the Everglades. So when we come here in the Everglades, we appreciate how these people actually lived.
2: The Everglades is expansive. So when you're talking about natives, how did they find their way through the paths here?
1: Well, it comes, you know, everything comes through understanding the landscape, you know, understanding the surrounding, where they live in. And most of these people, you know, for them to be able to travel this area, they needed to be accustomed to the area.
3: This is where I was able to witness the size of the Everglades firsthand. As I peered over the side of the boat, its sheer vastness was overwhelming in every direction. It's really hard to imagine how the natives navigated their way around here, but Umberto and our captain John knew every single twist and turn, even the best places to spot alligators of all sizes in the water.
4: If you happen to be walking through here and you get attacked, there's going to be four protecting her baby.
2: Angie, are you ready?
5: Yes, born ready. Abby, are you ready?
2: I'm so ready. Where are we?
5: We are in Everglades National Park.
2: That was beautiful.
5: Thank you.
2: You're welcome.
3: This led to our next adventure, an exclusive look inside of a preserved native campground with chicky huts hidden in the trees just offshore.

0: smell the green. The openings at the top of the chickies, what were you telling me about those?
1: Okay, if you notice the difference between this chickie and that chickie, all right, this is a living quarters. Basically, people live inside those chickies. This is the kitchen, all right? Okay. So basically, if you notice, the holes on the side is they didn't want people to see them, and the smoke will go on both sides and will go up and will look like a huge cloud.
0: Right.

0: Although these chickies are no longer home to the natives, there was someone else I got to meet, the biggest grasshopper I have ever seen, crawling up my hand.
1: Oh, there's a big grasshopper.
2: Your hand, but it is poison if you eat it.
0: Are you rolling if I eat it?
2: You're not going to eat it, so you're fine. Just grab it.
0: It's going up my arm.
1: I would just like to say this is my biggest fear. Bugs.
2: He loves a banana.
3: Females are bigger than males, so by the end of the season, the females will eat all the males.
2: Did you hear that?
0: The females eat all the males? Yeah.
2: Kill
0: ladies.
2: All the males.
0: Yeah,
2: oh
0: my ladies.
2: God.
0: My new friend wasn't the only inhabitant we came across. The small island in the heart of the Everglades was also stocked with sugarcane, monk fruit, and banana trees.
4: You see sugarcane, you see banana, and what do you see there? The chuca root right here, right?
0: It was paradise, but there was still more of this stunning wetland we needed to see. This national park features the largest contiguous stand of protected mangroves in the Western Hemisphere. If you don't know what a mangrove is, it's a cluster of trees all with impenetrable root systems and the ability to survive in salty environments. They're extremely, extremely important because they help clean the water, shelter marine organisms, provide homes for the birds, and act as the first line of erosion defense against winds and waves.

0: great journey with Captain John, it was now time to see the Everglades in all of its glory from above. But first, we treated ourselves to a true local delicacy.
1: So since we're in Everglades, we stopped at a gas station to get alligator nuggets because we saw this lovely sign. Is it a good idea? Is it a bad idea? I don't know, but we're going to try. Do I do it all in one bite? Oh, yeah. That's really good.
0: After a quick pit stop and a few bites of some questionable meat, it was time to take in the beauty of the Everglades from up in the sky. We're here at Wings Aero Tours, where Chuck is about to take us up on this Cessna 206. I asked if there was a name for this beautiful chariot, and he said no, so I want to say maybe Abigail. Abby will work, that's fine. But he is going to take us up to get an aerial view of Everglades National Park to see everything that it has to offer. So, let's get to flying.

0: I can't promise, but I have seen dolphins jumping, stingrays, manatees, and sharks. Gotta look for them.
1: Pretty cool.
2: Once we were cruising a few thousand feet up, Chuck wasted no time telling me everything I needed to know about the park down below.
0: Now, most people wrong misconception about the park. They call the Everglades swamps. In a swamp, probably never will be. This is a marshland or a slough. This water is not stagnant. It's on the flow.

0: walk out to your right, you can see the natural flow coming right at you. Widest river in the world. Very unique area, no other place like it in the world. The reason you don't see the water is we got tall grass in both directions, 25 miles in this direction, 25 miles in that direction. Tall grass can get from 1 inch all the way up to 8.5 foot in height. And the water can be anywhere from 1 inch all the way up to about 3 or 4 feet back.
1: Nearly 8 million Floridians rely on this constant moving river for their water supply every day. The view of it from above was breathtaking, giving me a whole new perspective on the park.
0: Another cheeky platform up here by the island.
2: How long does it take them to get out here?
0: By boat? Probably a half hour to an hour.

0: the area, been understanding the park.
1: Beautiful landing.
2: There is ample leg room back here. A dream. Before I knew it, we had landed back into reality.
1: Hey!
2: Woo! In case we didn't get enough from the sky, we headed back up to Chuck's office for a quick debrief of everything we just saw.
3: When we were up there, I had mentioned the trees look like some are dead.
4: Some are dead and some are, of course, dormant because it is wintertime.
3: It's hard to believe you guys have a winter.
4: Yeah.
3: And there is a dry season.
4: There's a dry season or wet season.
3: And these little pockets that we saw here, are
4: these all real small ones?
3: Yeah, are these all man-made or these nature-made?
4: All natural. Everything's natural out there. Like I say, if it's straight, it's usually man-made. Mm-hmm. If it's crooked, it's Mother Nature.
3: Okay.
4: We've been here 26 years, so we're still showing it.
3: And how long have you been flying?
4: 45 years.
3: You can round up. You've earned it.
2: It was a day well spent immersed in the heart of the Everglades. From the airboat ride of a lifetime, to making new friends along the way, to soaring high above the park below. Checking the Everglades off my list was truly an experience I will never forget.
3: Thank you so much for joining us. I hope you enjoyed Everglades National Park as much as I did. See you next time on Parked.

0: Hey, welcome to Park Places, everybody. I'm Bob Van Dillen, and if you've seen Park on Fox Weather, you know Abby Hornacek takes adventure to a whole new level. Well, we've got a wonderful episode of Park today, but stick around for Park Places. On it, we're going to be taking you behind the scenes and beyond the trails as Abby dives into the stories, the people, and the wild beauty that makes our national parks unforgettable. Today, she's heading to the underground to explore the world's longest cave system, Mammoth Cave National Park. Abby, you went to Kentucky.
1: Yeah.
0: A lot of things to do right there by the cave.
1: Who would have thought that the world's longest cave system is in Kentucky?
0: Yeah.
1: The world's. Not the country's, the world's.
0: Amazing.
1: Yeah, it was really awesome. Good experience. Kentucky is such a cool place. You got the Bourbon Trail. You have the Louisville Slugger Museum. So many things to do, like you said, outside of the park.
0: Yeah, and you talk about the Louisville area. Obviously, you get the Derby, but it's not just that. You've got the Bourbon, and you've got other cars that you can drive around, too.
1: That's right. Corvettes. Who doesn't want to do that?
0: Wait till you see this. It's going to be great. Let's take a look.

0: on this edition of Parked. The beautiful state of Kentucky, famous for Corvettes, baseball bats, bourbon and brandy, and the world's longest known cave system. Would you be my
1: light? We'll put you and me to work.
0: We find our way to a true underground wonder, Mammoth Cave National Park. Baby, when we're together,
2: I feel all right. These birds are just so serene. I could listen to this all day long.
0: We dive right into its mysterious, yet comforting, existence. And then wind up with some new friends as I step into the shoes of a farmhand.
3: Wow. Today you are doing great.
0: Plus, I earn the name Leadfoot. We go to Bowling Green, and I drive over 110 miles per hour in a car that feels like something out of the future.
1: Oh my gosh, the adrenaline.
4: Parked with Abby Hornacek and Abby Hornacek, Louisville Slugger.
0: This is Parked.

We made it to the Bluegrass State. Nestled primarily in Edmondson County, Kentucky, Mammoth Cave is one of the most fascinating gems in the area. In addition to deep river valleys and rolling hills, is a cave that was first discovered in the late 1790s that flaunts a large diversity of plants and wildlife. And that's why we're here. Of course, there are so many interesting things about Kentucky, and we'll get to a lot of them. But it's this dark, intriguing cave made up of more than 400 miles of interlinking paths and cave systems that make Kentucky and this national park so unique. So we thought, for this season of Parked, why not investigate the wonder of Mammoth Cave?

We landed in Louisville and would soon make our way to the park. But first, we hit another type of trail, the Kentucky Bourbon Trail. Mammoth Cave National Park is in Kentucky. Kentucky is known for its bourbon. Right now, we are on the Kentucky Bourbon Trail, which has over 40 distilleries. But we found one that does things a little bit differently. They use bourbon barrels, but let's go find out what Copper & Kings is making inside. Hey, how's it going?

0: you guys do make brandy. Why did you choose to do that when you're on the Kentucky Bourbon Trail?
1: Brandy has been around before America became America. Early immigrants were distilling spirits from fruit. George Washington made the stuff. Ben Franklin drank it. They were all brandy connoisseurs. And we are digging back into that history, and we're just kind of putting our spin on it.
0: Do you mind if we taste some and you can tell me
1: what
0: goes on in there?
1: Yeah, absolutely.
2: That looks better.
3: Dude, I know. It's amazing how good these pairs are.
1: This is where we do all of our distillation using pure copper pot stills.
0: Why copper?
1: So copper naturally detoxifies alcohol, but it naturally pulls your sulfide aromatics out of alcohol, leaving the good flavors behind. We're going to put a set amount of our base wine in, grape or apple based, and then we're going to distill that once, creating what's known as low wine, and then distill that a second time. The steam will feed in, temperature's gonna start to rise. Alcohol, it's a lighter weight molecule. So distillation's no magic trick. All we need to do is hit 173.1 degrees. It's then going to feed over into this horizontal copper chamber. That is the condenser. So all we're doing is separating the alcohol from that heavier liquid, where it'll then start bubbling over in the glass chamber right there. And that is where we monitor the aroma, the flavor, the alcohol content.
0: So after it goes into this magic little container, what happens from there?
1: That is the center cut of that second distillation run. That's what we put into the barrels. That's what we put into the bottle. That is your finished product.
4: Oh, yeah.
1: And we do all of our barrel aging in the cellar, where the music plays 24/7. So we'll head down there now.
0: Who usually works down here?
1: So down here in the barrel room, this is the production team's domain. This is where all of our barrels spend most of their life aging, listening to music 24/7.
0: The brandy ages, but the production team stays young because they're constantly listening to music.
1: Always. Easier to roll the barrels.
0: Do you play the music to the barrels?
1: We need the barrel to hold the brandy a little bit lighter and not bear hug it quite as much. So we age in a more temperate environment, but we still need the brandy to move a little bit. And instead of coming down here and rolling 500-pound barrels over and over and over, we installed 6 subwoofers and 20 elevated speakers to hit our barrels nonstop with low-frequency bass and sound to create on the inner wall of the barrel just a little bit of constant movement.
0: That's genius.
1: It is a technique that has been used before. We've definitely put it front and center in our brand. So we've got it all aging here, but we can head upstairs and do a little tasting.
0: All right. The magic words, tasting.
1: We always start our tours here, the tasting portion, with a pour of the 90 proof American brandy.
0: All right, cheers. Ooh.
1: First sip is always like sticking your toe in the pool. Grape brandy is going to sit on your palate more like bourbon. Apple brandy is going to sit on your palate with a little bit of that kind of rye whiskey feel to it.
0: This is sitting really well. This one's your favorite.
1: The Butchertown Reserve, honoring the neighborhood that we find ourselves in here, which is one of Louisville's oldest neighborhoods. Butchertown has been home to slaughterhouses and stockyards dating all the way back to 1796.
0: All right, cheers.
1: Cheers.
0: Ooh.
1: But that one you keep kind of smacking your jaws, that one just stays with you.
0: Yeah.
1: Good long finish on that one.
0: It hits you. We drank the brandy at Copper and Kings, and I now feel like a brandy queen. Cheers.
1: Cheers. All right, Abby, music in your brandy.
0: Yes.
1: How about that?
0: I mean, I love Kentucky, obviously, is known for its bourbon trail. We went the brandy route. And this is actually where I learned what angel share was.
1: It's amazing.

0: amazing to me.
1: Yeah, so you have a gap in between. So they age it in bourbon barrels. That's why we thought this would be unique.
0: Right.
1: And this happens with different liquors as well. But it's the amount that evaporates off the top. Mm-hmm. And so they say that the angels drank some of it.
0: Understood.
1: Some tipsy angels.
0: Exactly. And the thing I love the best was, oh, yeah, we have to heat it up to 107.1 degrees. Yeah,
1: very exact.
0: It's like, okay, yeah, everybody knows that. That's the exact number right there. But it turned out it looked pretty good. You had a couple of, all right, let's just be honest. How many takes did it get that for you to do?
1: Are you asking if I drink a lot of brandy?
0: No, I was just saying that it looked a little looser at the end of that segment.
1: Nah, I don't always take a full sip because I have to be able to operate.
0: Exactly.
1: But yeah, it is interesting. I never really drank brandy before.
0: Right.
1: So it, as I had mentioned, like it was a different experience for me. Mm-hmm. And I couldn't tell you the tasting notes. That's, I'm going to have to taste more. I heard that you were going to bring brandy to the show. That's the only reason I showed up. But
0: like
1: apparently.
0: Said, afterwards. You can't do it while we're still taping this thing.
1: That's true. Yeah. See, now you know why I didn't take multiple sips.
0: Absolutely. So listen, there's more to come. Keep it tuned here for more Park Places.
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0: Welcome back. This is Park Places with Bob Van Dillen and Abby Hornacek. It's great to see you one more time. And I'll tell you this, you just got done with your brandy tour. Now I'm thinking you're going into the cave itself, but you were totally sober.
1: Yeah, they did not have to carry me down into the cave. I was able to walk on my own 2 feet. So that was good news.
0: I mean, it's good. It has to be. You have to go underground.
1: Yeah.
0: So let's check it out.
1: Right now, we are headed to a cave tour at Mammoth Cave National Park. And you know what? This park is way more than just caves. Look at this. All this beautiful greenery.
9: This was a perfect moment to take in the breathtaking surroundings.
10: That's what you call a daddy long legs.
1: It's my nickname because of my long legs.
9: This episode of Parked takes us to a complex labyrinth that's boasted as the world's longest known cave system, and it sits right beneath the state of Kentucky.
1: Echo!
9: That place, Mammoth Cave National Park.
8: You're not going in?
1: I might. Don't tempt me.
9: One of the first things that we see when we come into the entrance is this. Why does this happen?
10: So there's a natural spring located just above the historic entrance, and it's naturally fed from rainfall, which we've had a bit of the last couple of days. So that's why you're seeing the waterfall.
9: It's so crazy being in here because it's so dark, you can't see what's next, and it makes it that much more of a unique experience.
10: So imagine how brave the first visitors to this area of the cave had to be.
9: Who were those visitors?
10: So the first known explorers of Mammoth Cave were Native Americans. We know that they used the cave from approximately 4,000 to 2,300 years ago. We don't really know why they stopped using the cave fairly suddenly. But we see evidence of their travels through the cave. There are artifacts that have been found, petroglyphs along the walls, so various things like that.
9: What did they use the cave for?
10: Well, we know that they came into the cave to collect a mineral called gypsum. It has medicinal properties.
9: Every step that I take, I'm continually more impressed because it gets narrow, and then it gets wide, and then it gets tall, and then it gets short. I just can't imagine the people who found this thing. And if you work here, I would get lost. I have to ask Jessica if she's ever gotten lost. When the Native Americans came to this cave, did they just keep exploring? How did they know where to go?
10: Well, we know that they explored several miles of Mammoth Cave just from the evidence that we found throughout the years. There have been cane reed torches, which would have been their only source of light inside the cave. That's how we know that they were here. Mainly, the exploration that led to the discovery of most of our tour routes happened in the 1800s. Let's get down here to the rotunda. That'll make more sense.
9: Okay.

0: Jessica, something that I was really curious about before coming here was just how these caves formed. I mean, we started up there, it was really narrow, and then it starts to widen. You kind of get this picture that maybe there was something flowing through here. You see a lot of water.
1: Yeah, so Mammoth Cave was actually carved out by water. The area that we're in right now, the water moved through fairly rapidly with great force. That's how we get these bigger passageways that don't have much dripstone formation.
0: Mm-hmm. Yeah, you don't have to duck in here.
1: Not yet, no. Mammoth Cave is in a karst geological area, meaning that a weakened form of carbonic acid leached through the soil, and the limestone is what you see in the cave. But just above that is a sandstone cap rock. That sandstone cap rock formed a protective layer, but the water was still able to leach through some portions, and that's how we wind up with cave passageways.
0: This is kind of the first big room that we've seen so far.
1: Mm-hmm. This is one of the larger rooms on the historic route. Mammoth Cave was one of the main producers of saltpeter, which is used as a main ingredient in black gunpowder. And we all know that the War of 1812 was ongoing in the early 1800s. What you would have seen back then would have been a large pump operation in this area behind you. There were several leaching vats like this one where the water would have trickled down through a filtration system.
0: So if we take a few steps this way, I mean, this looks like a well-run operation. How many people would have been working?
1: There were several men working down here. And of course, we do have to remember that during this time, those were enslaved individuals working in this area of the cave.
2: It's so quiet. I mean, you really could sit here for a while and think about life, because no one's bothering you down here.
0: This really helps you conceptualize just how long these caves are. Mm-hmm. Because look at that. I mean, come on.
1: This tunnel itself will continue on for a couple more miles. But are you ready for this? The cave itself is 420 miles in length.
0: 420 miles?
1: 420 miles.
0: How long have people been exploring that to find that many tunnels?
1: Well, that's not all. There's still more.
0: Wow. We got a staircase.
1: Yeah.
0: This is exciting.
1: So we're about to head into the Gothic Avenue area of Mammoth Cave.
0: Check this out. Echo! I've been waiting to do that the whole time. There is stuff all over the walls.
1: So most of the names that you see on the ceiling would have belonged to the affluent visitors who would have made their way into Mammoth Cave in the 1800s. This is all historical graffiti, and back in those days, it was quite a feat to reach Mammoth Cave. You would either have to travel here by stagecoach or in later years on the railroad. We can actually highlight one of those signatures that would have belonged to an enslaved man here in the 1800s, Stephen Bishop. He was an enslaved cave guide who was fearless.
3: According to the National Park Service, Bishop arrived at Mammoth Cave around 1838. After Franklin Gorin purchased the property, Bishop would become the guide for tourists and join their exploration group. Although the cave was eventually purchased by a man named John Crogan, Bishop would stay on board and continue his guide duties.
1: Stephen would also come here on his days off because when he was in the cave, he had more freedom. And he would actually explore unknown parts of the cave. Stephen was the first modern human to go across what we now call the bottomless pit. It's a vertical shaft a little farther down the route, but it's almost 200 feet in depth, and he shimmied across on a ladder.
0: Is this a column that's still forming?
1: So that column might have some minimal growth, but this area of the cave typically is not going to have as much water coming through the roof. Mm-hmm. So this column might be at its peak length. As you can see, there is still some water filtering through this area of the cave. There's just a bit of water there on the end of that stalactite.
0: History keeps going.
4: Stalactites and stalagmites are still in formation.
5: Will that ever fall?
4: Let's hope not. I hope not either.
6: So you got out of the cave. Interesting. 420 miles. And you did the whole thing.
7: The whole entire thing, Bob. Yep. This is the brandy fueled us to walk all 420 miles. You know, that's a good point. There's so much of the tunnel system that we aren't able to explore. So I think what's there? You know, you have so many different aspects of wildlife and the climate down there. It's damp, it's dark, it echoes. They had to go and put lights in there because you can't see anything. It also makes you wonder what people had to live down there. Yeah. You know,
6: it's amazing. And if you look at the graffiti, it's tagged 1837.
7: Yeah, graffiti.
6: did you find yourself reading the graffiti and trying to figure out who wrote this?
7: Yeah, I'm thinking incredible. Who would do this? And then it almost makes it hit differently when you see that year. Yeah. I'm like, oh, you can see what people's handwriting looks like.
6: And you talk about bravery going in there without electricity. You've got the torch.
7: Yes.
6: Like you're in the Brady Bunch going through the caves in Hawaii.
7: And how you get back. I'm sure there was a system to leave goldfish behind to make sure.
6: The breadcrumbs, right? But yeah, no, it was fascinating to see, and I didn't realize it's the world's longest cave system. 420 miles is no joke.
7: 420 miles in Kentucky.
6: Yeah, amazing.
7: We're talking the whole world. You're telling me there's no place in Europe with a longer cave system? No, we own it.
6: We own it, baby, and people above don't even know sometimes.
7: No.
6: So great. Hey, stick around. More park.
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6: Welcome back to Park Places, everybody. Bob Van Dillon, Abby Hornacek, and in this segment right here, you're out of the cave, but you're doing some farmhand work.
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6: It's going to be great. Check it out.
3: Mammoth Cave National Park features more than 130 different species in the cave itself, something you don't really think about until you're down there.

0: And something that's also proudly shared by the National Park Service is the fact there are so many popular sites in the underground maze. Like the Drapery Room. And it's exactly what it sounds like. And how about the Frozen Niagara? This natural beauty remains one of the most famous sites in Mammoth Cave. The walls look like a waterfall made of limestone. This site was discovered in 1923, and as you probably guessed, it's named after the view of Niagara Falls in New York. Since there is so much to see, we make our way out of the inner dwellings of the cave system with one thing in mind: to pick up where we left off tomorrow. But for now, we'll jump over to a special place just a stone's throw away from Mammoth Cave, a place with a distinct connection to the park. Our next stop is a very sweet treat for the parks team. Behind me is Cheney's Dairy Barn. It's a fourth-generation farm, and they do a lot of things here. But something to note is their cows produce the milk for the ice cream that is sold inside of Mammoth Cave National Park. Nice in here. I am really excited for this because we are going to throw it back to the original way you milk a cow. And to help me do that is Dory here. Dory, I hear that you are the cow whisperer.
1: I love my cows and I spend a lot of time with them. So as far as whispering goes, I'm pretty loud.
0: Can you just tell me a little bit of the history of Cheney's Dairy Barn?
1: Absolutely. So we have been a farm here since 1888. And then in 1940, my grandfather, Jim Cheney, brought the first two Jersey cows home. We've been a dairy farm ever since.
0: And who is this?
1: This is Sugar.
0: So she's going to be giving us the milk today.
1: She is, yeah.
0: Are you going to teach me how to do this?
1: Absolutely.
0: Okay.
1: Gently squeeze off the top here. And what you're doing is all of the milk is now in that teat canal. And then you're just going to pull down, if I can get it. There you go.
0: I'm here, my friend.
1: And you're going to kind of feel when it's
0: gets
1: there.
0: There
1: you
0: go.
1: She milks about 100 pounds a day, so there's plenty to share.
0: And I'm afraid of hurting her.
1: Gentle but firm.
0: Wow. Today.
1: You are doing great.
0: Thank you.
1: That is very, very good.
0: You're a good teacher.
2: The average cow at Cheney's gets milked 2 to 5 times a day by a robot.

0: Cheney's Dairy Barn produces over 1,200 gallons of ice cream a week. So we couldn't leave the farm without tasting that final product. And for that, we met up with the owner, Carl Cheney.
1: What is Tabitha here making?
2: Well, she's making Rocky Road today. As a matter of fact, the ice cream is ready to be pulled. And so now she's going to go ahead and start pulling the ice cream.
1: The ice cream's in here already?
2: Yes, ma'am. We put 5 gallons of our ice cream mix in there, and it's almost a 16% butterfat ice cream. It's kind of like a soft serve. You're going to put the lid on it.
1: Don't tell me to put a lid on it. You put a lid on it.
2: You put a lid on it.
1: Okay. You guys make a lot of things here.
2: Yes, ma'am.
1: It's great.
2: Quarts, tubs. Quarts.
1: I think this is the place to be. I need all the ingredients. Mmm! That's some good Rocky Road right there.
2: Of course it is.
1: Oh, wow.
0: After a full day around the area, we went back to our hotel to rest up with another day of trails and adventure right around the corner. The next morning kicks off another wonderful opportunity inside of Mammoth Cave National Park. But this time, we'd be above ground.
1: Despite its name, Mammoth Cave National Park is more than just caves. In fact, there are over 80 miles of surface trails around this park, and we are going to explore the Echo River Spring Trail first.

0: The day started as curious as always.
1: Why are there glass panels here on the bridge?
2: So Echo River Spring Trail is one of the newest trails in the park, and it's fully accessible. So these glass panels offer our visitors who use wheelchairs the opportunity to view the river a bit less obstructed.
1: I love that. This is why our national parks are so great. Accessible for everyone.

0: This is so stunning. And it makes sense why this was designated as a UNESCO World Heritage Site and an International Biosphere Reserve. But technically, why was it awarded those things?
1: Well, we actually have such an enormous variety of plant and animal species located inside the park, some of which are found nowhere else on Earth. We're actually the only place on Earth that you can see the Kentucky cave shrimp.
0: Are they in the rivers? How do you find them?
1: It's not uncommon for visitors to the lower levels of the cave to potentially see a crayfish, but the Kentucky cave shrimp are rather small, so it is kind of hard to see those.
2: These creatures inhabit the Roaring River in Mammoth Cave and were first discovered in 1901. Speaking of the river, water is a prevalent feature in this park.
3: We can be stronger.
0: So we made it to the Echo River Spring. What job does this spring have in making the caves?
1: So this is the area where the underground water system meets the above ground water system, so to speak. This is a tributary to Green River. And typically what you would see here on a day, if it had not been raining for the previous two, would be very clear water that had a very stark greenish coloring to it. The water that is currently flowing through the deepest levels of Mammoth Cave and creating new passageways, even as we speak, has to make its way to the surface. And this is one of the ways that it does so.
0: Is that why we just could be exploring forever and not find the end of this cave system?
1: Well, it would take millions of years for additional cave passageways to be carved out, but there are some that are currently underwater. So eventually, explorers will be able to get to those.

0: lovely walk. That took us no time.
1: This is the scenic overlook on the Green River Bluffs Trail. So what we are seeing here is an aerial view of the work of Green River over millions of years.
0: What a stunning vista.
1: It is quite nice.
2: All right, how about that? So you're milking cows, you're walking around too, but then you're looking at other animals. I didn't even know there's Kentucky cave shrimp.
0: I know. You think, oh, it's just a cave. No, there's the terrestrial aspect, there's the aquatic aspect. So visitors really get such a varied experience. Mm-hmm. And that cow, I am so grateful to that. I was like, can I come back and visit? I will work as your farmhand, please. The fact that they make this ice cream by hand for the national park, it's
2: right.
0: I love it.
2: How did it taste? And
0: delicious.
2: How many takes did it take to do that?
0: I was like, we got to do this 100 more times. I got to taste each one of them just to make sure.
2: I mean, it was so fun to watch, too, because the fact that they're supplying the entire region right there with their own ice cream.
0: Yes.
2: That's huge.
0: I learned a lot about farming, just how much our farmers mean to us. Mm-hmm. And, you know, these national parks, you don't really think about businesses operating in and around them. And we got that full experience with the Cheney Dairy Bar.
2: And the cows, they have to be milked 2 to 5 times a day.
0: Yeah. They line up. They want to be milked. They line up and they're excited about it.
2: I can picture like, come on, man. I'm waiting over here for 5 hours. I need to be milked one more time. Give me a break over here.
0: You would be a very sassy cow, Bob.
2: It's probably standing up waiting like this. But yeah, I mean, dude, that looked like fun. But when you're walking around, you see the headwaters of the water that drips down into the caves themselves. Mm-hmm. That's just fascinating.
0: Yeah, the way that depending on the different time of day, the sun is shining on the water, you get these reflections. It's gorgeous.
2: So stick around. There's more.
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2: Welcome back. This is Park Places, everybody. I'm Bob Van Dillen along with Abby Hornacek. And this clip coming up right here, you did two things that I want to do. You got the Corvettes and the Louisville Sluggers.
0: Yeah, you can throw your bat in the back of your Corvette. It's a perfect, we hacked the system.
2: I watched you driving this thing, and you're no slouch.
0: No. Thank you. I would like to think it was a home run.
2: Very good. She was burning up the rubber. She was taking cuts with the baseball bat. Check it out.
6: After our hike, we said farewell to the beauty and calmness of the park, and we traded it in for something pretty exhilarating and quite the extreme.
0: We are in Bowling Green, where every single Corvette in the world is made. It's only about 20 miles away from Mammoth Cave National Park. And since Mammoth Cave has such a long cave system, that affects the surrounding area as well, making this area highly susceptible to sinkholes. In fact, back in 2014, 8 Corvettes over at the museum fell into a sinkhole. But you know what? That was not enough to break the spirit of this place. They still make Corvettes, and they want us to drive them.

0: All right, I can't embarrass myself. These people are professionals.
1: My driving instructor, Griff, was in the lead car, and my job was to keep up with him. But that proved to be quite the task.
0: Keep off grass. The thing they're worried about is people keeping off the grass. Here we go. Did I just drift? I have to remember that this is not a video game. Bring it on. Oh. All right, we're back in the game.
1: As I really got going, those keep off the grass signs started to make a little more sense.
0: Who let me drive this car?
2: Dancing on the ceiling. I can stop this feeling.
0: Whoopsie. No one saw that. No one saw that. All right, we're good. We're good. Woo! That was fun. Oh my gosh, the adrenaline. Because every time you go around a corner, you kind of have to slow down, but I wasn't slowing down. I was kind of going faster, and you kind of drift behind around the corner. I can't even talk because I am so excited. I think I might be hooked.
1: As our time in Kentucky started to come to a close, there was one final stop we needed to make before heading out of town.
0: When you hear Louisville, you might automatically think of the Louisville Slugger. Well, we are at the Louisville Slugger Museum and Factory to learn all about how the iconic American wood bat is made.
1: Our tour guide, Johnny, was ready to show us around.
0: What is the history of the Louisville Slugger?
3: That came along in 1884 when the son of the family, a kid named Bud Hillrich, became infatuated with baseball, made himself a baseball bat, and it turns out that it was a pretty good one. The professional team in Louisville at that time, the Louisville Eclipse, found out that there was this kid who could make baseball bats. The star player of the day had a bat made. It was sort of an endorsement. Pretty soon, the family was no longer making butter churns and portrails and bedposts because more people wanted baseball bats. We can show you how it was done.
0: Okay, I'm going to take you up on that.
3: Let's go. This is a lathe like what Bud Hillrich would have used to make the first one. The main difference is that his, of course, was run on steam, but the process for making the bats are pretty much the same.
0: Where do you get the wood?
3: Well, it comes from an area of Pennsylvania on the border of Pennsylvania and New York. That's just where the best woods for the bats grow. They're all 37 inches long. Somewhere inside there is a bat.
0: And, yes.
3: So we're going to find it.
0: So after the bats come out of the machine, where do they go next?
3: They're ready to get a finish put on them, and that happens around the bat. These are the machines that these days will put the player's information on it. Here's one that you might know that was just made. I don't know this player, but...
0: Oh my gosh, you're kidding. I was like, wait, who is that? That's me. You guys made me a bat. Team parked. And you know what? I always hit with this facing up.
3: That a girl.
0: That
3: That's
0: is
3: the way it
0: so...
3: gets done. This model actually is based on one of our more popular models, the M110, which was actually the bat that was used by Mickey Mantle. And before you get out of here today, it would be a disservice to you if we didn't show you also where those original models are in our bat vault. So you got time?
0: Let's see it. I would love it. This is awesome. Thank you. I'm going to keep practicing.
3: Come on in.
0: Don't mind if I do. Oh my gosh, look at all these bats.

0: If you're a baseball fan, this is like backstage at the Vatican, because no room exists like this one anywhere on the planet.
1: No, it doesn't.
0: Jackie Robinson, Mickey Mantle's, any player you can name, certainly of the 20th century, who did anything of significance offensively. One of my favorite happens to deal with this one. This is the P-72. Cal Ripken Jr. preferred the P-72. So did Pudge Rodriguez. So did Robin Yount. Of course, those guys are all in the Hall of Fame.
1: Yep.
0: The newest member of the Hall of Fame. Derek Jeter used the P-72 exclusively. He had 12,602 at-bats with the big league Yankees, to say nothing of his years in the minor leagues, all using the model that you're holding there.
1: Johnny, I mean this from the bottom of my heart. Just spending time with you guys here and learning all about the process and the history. It's American made, it's family owned, and there is so much care and craft that goes into each bat. It has been incredible and such an amazing addition to Park. So Johnny, thank you.
2: You ready?
1: I'll hit you if I swing from there. There you go. We explored the world's longest known cave system. We drove a sports car. I milked a cow. And we created our very own Louisville Slugger. I think it's safe to say we hit this one out of the park. This has been Mammoth Cave. We'll see you next time on Park. Am I with Prez?
2: Yeah.
1: Okay. I mean, as you can see, this place has insanely rich nature. Does that make sense? No. I got a little splatter on my nose. So Sugar just left a little sugar on my face. She decided to have an accident while I was milking her. So, does that mean she likes being? That was insane. All right.
2: There you go.
1: I see one flower.
2: Take 20 more.
1: That hurt my ego. Take 20.

0: cars, baseball bats, Kentucky brandy, paving. It doesn't get better than that.
1: It really doesn't, Bob. I have to tell you about the Corvette. So we weren't supposed to do that activity. We had another one planned, but they got these really bad rains. And so what we were supposed to do got flooded.
0: Oh.
1: So they're like, why don't we go to the Corvette Museum, which I didn't know was in Kentucky. And they let me just whip this thing around. And I thought it was, you know, it wasn't an oval. So I'm flooring it. You know those, I love Dave and Buster's. And you know those games, those car driving games? You can do whatever you want and you just float off and then it like puts you
0: it
1: back on.
0: It resets you where you're supposed to be.
1: I kept forgetting this is real life. So I'm like flooring it. I'm trying to turn around the curves. I did skid into the grass.
0: I know.
1: I was like, oh my gosh, actually, I need to be careful.
0: What were your thoughts in your head? Because when you're going in there, were you fishtailing? What happened?
1: Well, yeah. First of all, I was like, I'm going to drift around these curves. Like, who do I think I am? Of course I'm not going to do that. I'm not a professional driver. But then I hit a patch of grass and my back tires just go whoosh. And I'm like, oh my gosh, there's a wall right there. Yeah, that felt a little scary.
0: Well, they have signs up there now because of you. Stay
1: they
0: off
1: do.
0: The grass. I thought that was hilarious.
1: Yeah.
0: I was like, I know what would have gone through my head. I'd be like, okay.
1: You have so much power. And then I'm like, you know what? Nobody give me power. I will do too much with my power, I think.
0: That was a lot. So you went from there to the Louisville Slugger Bat Museum.
1: Yeah.
0: And to me, I watched that because I've been to Louisville before and I've seen the bat on top of the building leaning up there. Never walked inside. They've got a museum with the bats from the greats.
1: Oh, yeah. I mean, to be able to hold the bats that some of, like you said, the best baseball players of all time held in their hands. I'm like, ooh, talk about power.
0: I know.
1: I'm like, let's get into a batting cage. I want to take this thing for a spin. But when you're around such greatness and athletes and you feel inspired. And the fact that Louisville is such a traditional company and have been making bats for years and years and years. It was a special experience.
0: It doesn't get any more American than that.
1: No, no. And that bat you were explaining in the beginning, it's massive. You can see it from the highway.
0: Is it made
1: huge.
0: Of wood? It can't be. I mean, you
1: I don't remember.
0: I did try to
1: pick it up to take a swing with that bat, and was only a little bit too heavy.
0: All right there, Paul Bunyan. You took some cuts, though, and the bat that you had, were you taking swings with the one they made you?
1: Yeah, not the one. They sent me that one, but I did watch that one be made, which was really, it was really cool. And I think when you go to any factory, I mean, the brandy, you're watching the brandy being made, you're watching these bats being made. It gives you so much more respect for the craft of it, because you buy something in a store, you don't really think about it. Oh, and the ice cream.
0: Yeah.
1: We just found a theme of this episode, watching things be made to respect the people who are making them.
0: Yeah, it is terrific. And just to sum it up with the cave, how far deep did you guys go? Did they clock it out mile-wise?
1: They didn't clock it out mile-wise. Well, it's 420.
0: That's total.
1: Yeah, we went deep into it, and the ranger we were with was spectacular. She gave a lot of really great information.
0: Right.
1: But yeah, we made it in quite a bit. Enough for it to be spooky.
0: Yeah, it looked it. And when you go in there, you're doing the echoes. Could you hear it bouncing off the walls?
1: Yep, absolutely. You know, we did This Is Parked about 700 times in there.
0: This is parked. What was the atmosphere like down there? Was it cold? Was it humid?
1: It was humid. It was damp. Yeah, it was damp, cold, dark. And dark. It made me want to take a Louisville Slugger and hit some baseballs just to hear the pow.
0: Was there anything that surprised you when you went to those different rooms? You had the curtain room, which I thought was the best.
1: Yeah, I think each room, thinking about, again, the people who were there and how they survived, that's what was most shocking to me.
0: Oh, my gosh. Well, if you like that adventure, there's more to come on Fox Weather. Abby, thank you.
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a park with over 350 miles of hiking trails. It's 6 o'clock in the morning. Spectacular beauty and some of the most dazzling lakes our country has to offer. No,

0: It's finally time for Rocky Mountain National Park.
1: Oh, he's taking me for a walk. That's what's happening.
0: I'm offered the incredible opportunity to walk with wolves.
1: This is crazy.
0: And committed 100%.
1: My goodness. There are 50 on here?
2: There's 50 on there, Abby.
0: Then we head to Boulder, Colorado, where I race the chef at West End Tavern in a wing-eating contest that, let's just say,
2: mind over matter.
0: Didn't sit quite right.
2: Well, I still see more on your plate.
0: And if the adrenaline wasn't enough this season,
1: I feel like I just ran a marathon.
0: I find myself strapped into the pterodactyl and taking in the amusement found at Cave of the Winds, right in the heart of Colorado. There's thrilling adventure at every turn.
1: Best view in the house.
3: This is Parked.

0: We made it to Colorado. And with that, Colorado Springs would be the first stop. Just 2 hours south of Rocky Mountain National Park, our producers found it fitting to start things off with a special interaction with an animal that has recently been reintroduced to the state. Today we are meeting up with Colorado Wolf Adventures because it is really hard to get up close and personal with wolves. But that is what we are going to do today. And look, we have wolves here. Hello, how's it going?
1: Hi, good.
0: I'm Abby.
1: I'm Judy.
0: Nice to meet you,
1: Judy. Nice to meet you, too.
0: So what is happening right now?
1: So we are taking you on one of our wolf walks. We teach people about just all about wolves, why they shouldn't be pets.
0: Yes.
1: This is not a dog.
0: And
1: why we need them in the wild.
0: Just to clarify, yeah. This is not a dog here. Well, I'm excited to learn. Should we get going?
1: Sure.
0: Okay.
1: Yep. So I'm going to let you hold Spirit here. This is Spirit.
0: Hi, Spirit.
1: He's 7 years old. He was rescued at 10 weeks old from a breeding situation in Iowa. So I want you to put your hand through, all the way through, and then grab on here. There you go. And he'll
0: take you for a walk. Let's have some fun, Spirit. Oh, he's taking me for a walk.
1: Yes, he is.
0: That's what's happening.

0: Spirit and I are on the same page here. We're both excited.
1: When wolves are in trouble or in danger of being put down, people on the rescue network let rescues know. And if they can take them in, they will.
0: So you're basically building a pack.
1: You are, yeah. And because wolves are such social creatures, they want to form that bond, and they will.
2: Colorado Wolf Adventures does an amazing job housing these wolves together. In this particular pack, they have Ghost, the alpha, or the leader, and, of course, Spirit, who I started off with today. Each wolf has their own personality and special traits, and being able to keep them together and have them interact with humans takes a special understanding of these often misunderstood predators.
0: Is Spirit hot right now?
1: Because... He is, yes. So wolves feel 35 degrees warmer than we do.
0: 35 yes. degrees? I'm on fire.
2: In the mid-1900s, overhunting of large mammals in Colorado took away the gray wolf's staple diet, so wolves had to find a new food source, dogs, cats, and livestock. Because of that, wolves were eradicated from Colorado in 1943. But within the last year, the Colorado Parks and Wildlife Commission voted unanimously to reintroduce gray wolves back into the state. Under the plan, Colorado would release 10 to 15 wolves each winter over the next 3 to 5 years. This is an iconic spot on this hike and one of Spirit's favorite places to take a rest.

0: This experience is remarkable. Just looking at these wolves, they have so many different features that allow them to traverse any kind of land and survive.
1: Wolves also have webbed feet.
2: That actually acts as a snowshoe for them. Their bodies are just so attuned to the world they live in.
3: Yep. How fast can they run?
2: They can run up to 35 miles per hour.
3: 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There's
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0: While we gave Spirit a rest in the shade, I got to meet his brother, Ghost.
13: Hi, Ghost. This is the Alpha.
0: They're both high-content wolf dogs, which means they're a lot of Timberwolf and a little bit of Alaskan Malamute. And just like we did with Spirit, Ghost, like a true alpha would, gave us a good howl.
2: So each wolf has a unique howl, just like we have a unique voice, so they know who's talking. If they're separated out in the wild, if they're hunting, whatever, they know who it is. But they'll howl, you know, if another pack is in the area, if humans are around, if they found something to hunt.
13: I love learning about these animals because you see them in the wild, or you see videos of them, but you never can really be this close.
2: Right.
0: Ghost was very gentle and kind, and so was Spirit, which I can attest to because of what happened next.
13: What if I give you a kiss
2: from this? Yay! He's in love.
13: Oh, wow.
2: That was awesome.
13: Thank you for the kiss, Spirit.
0: It was a little on the slobbery side, but I was grateful for the love. It was starting to get hot, and it was time to head back, so I got my buddy Ghost for the walk down the trail.

0: right. Well, Ghost decided just to take a little break, but he worked hard. So, Ghost, thank you. Yeah. And Judy, thank you. You were so incredible. And I learned so much about these animals, and I can't wait to share with other people.
1: Oh, good. And go learn more. That's what we always tell everybody. You know, now that you've learned from us, go do your own research and learn more about what amazing creatures they are.
0: Absolutely. He's ready to go spread the word.
1: He's ready to go.
0: All right. See you guys later.
2: If we're willing to learn.
0: Wolf crossing.
2: No, I should bring
0: Look, he looks both ways before crossing the street.
3: Nestled among the majestic Rocky Mountains in Colorado is a true natural wonder that gives its visitors a breathtaking escape. Spanning the Continental Divide and capturing the essence of the rugged American West is a national park with timeless allure. It's one of the highest in the nation and encompasses soaring peaks, glistening alpine lakes, meadows, and over 300 miles of hiking trails. They call it the Land of Extremes, and we are here to discover it all. Welcome to Rocky Mountain National Park. In 1915, President Woodrow Wilson signed the Rocky Mountain National Park Act, making it America's ninth national park. This natural sanctuary spans a staggering 415 square miles. Over 4.5 million visitors come to experience this captivating landscape every year.
0: We are driving on Trail Ridge Road, which is the highest continuously paved road in the entire United States. My knuckles are white because if you look out this way, I'm not going to take my eyes off the road, but it is just a sheer drop off. It's pretty freaky being this high.
3: Trail Ridge Road spans 48 miles and connects the east and west sides of the park. As it winds up the mountain and above the tree line, visitors experience thrilling Colorado views.
0: If you go back to the years between 1920 and 1932, that is when things get wild because there was the Old Fall River Road, and it was the only motor access throughout the national park, but it was full of hairpin turns, narrow lanes, steep inclines. So we're pretty lucky to be able to do this today, but I mean, this still feels like kind of a dangerous drive if you ask me.

0: just wanted to pull over for a second to show you how high up we are. So when you look around, you get these panoramic views and just an elite insight to the natural beauty this park has to offer.
1: It's wild to think this area was first explored by people over 11,000 years ago. The Ute Native Americans lived here until the 1700s. The U.S. government acquired the land that is now the park with the Louisiana Purchase in 1803.
0: Trail Ridge Road led us up to this moment. This is one of the four distinct ecosystems in Rocky Mountain National Park. We are at an elevation of 11,796 feet, which brings us to the alpine tundra. Right now, we are above where trees grow, which means the animals up here are well adapted to the environment. It is very cold, I can tell you that much. It's 47 degrees right now, even though we are in the middle of summer. The average summer temperature is 55 degrees. So it is cold up here, and unlike the animals, we are not well adapted, so we're gonna move on.
1: This park is even more marvelous than I could have ever imagined.

With the time we have in this park, it was so hard to decide which hikes to do. Since the park's landscape was shaped by glacial activity during the last ice age, a lot of the lakes here were formed by glaciers.

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13: The animal diversity here is astounding, with over 280 species of birds alone. The park is home to plenty of fish, amphibians, and mammals. Not only that, Rocky Mountain National Park has 141 confirmed species of butterflies. That's more than some states. That being said, you can understand why visitors rate wildlife watching as the park's number one activity. I mentioned Rocky Mountain National Park is one of the highest in the nation. There are 60 mountain peaks over 12,000 feet. That is impressive. And even though it hurts your lungs to climb up this mountain and to try to speak, it is well worth it because you get world-renowned views like this one. The Continental Divide winds across the Rocky Mountain Range, dividing rivers and streams that flow into the Pacific Ocean from those flowing into the Atlantic. The landscape here has been carved in such a way that you can experience a range of ecological zones. These views are exceptional. The idyllic meadows, soaring mountaintops, and winding creeks all in one trip. There is such a harmonious balance in nature. Just to see how it all works together is spectacular. For example, we just came across this waterfall. It winds through these trees that have been here for years and years. The sights, the smells, the sounds, and every little bit is different. So our experience here has been

0: So far, so good. The ranger at the beginning of this trail said there is a 900-year-old tree and we would know it when we saw it, and this has got to be it because that looks really old. And oh my gosh, there is no way this is real. That blue is so much richer than I thought it was going to be. Oh, best view in the house. Here we are, Lake Hiaha. Its name is derived from a Native American word that translates to Lake of Many Rocks. And looking around, you can see that that is obviously fitting. These rocks were actually carried here by glaciers. The color of this lake can vary throughout the year and under different light conditions. The time of day, weather, how much sediment there is, that can all influence how the water looks. That natural interaction between light, minerals, sediment, and geological processes can all create that stunning blue color. After a lot of deliberation and dares from other hikers, we had to get a little bit closer.
1: It's one thing looking at it, but we have to see how cold it is.
0: Oh my gosh, you guys! Oh my god! What is wrong with you guys? This is Park.
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0: You know, sometimes there are roadblocks in your way, but this is just a metaphor for life.

0: you come here to hike among this tranquil environment, cliff jump into crystal clear water, hang out with some animals, or enjoy a scenic drive with magnificent views, Rocky Mountain National Park gives you endless opportunities for adventure and serenity. 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And of course, it wouldn't be parked without a friendly competition. You know, sometimes there are roadblocks in your way, but this is just a metaphor for life. You can get past those roadblocks and succeed on the right path. And that is my wisdom for the day.
1: Yeah.
0: We're not about to do a competition.
1: The Winginator.
0: Right? The Winginator. Yeah. So I have to eat 50 in 30 minutes?
1: Correct.
0: I think I'm ready. You bring the wings, I'll bring the appetite.
1: You got it.
0: Okay, just to clarify something here. These were not little wings you get at Wingstop. These things were monsters and almost the size of my hand. Goodness. There are 50 on here?
2: There's 50 on there, Abby.
0: Holy moly. I have to finish all of these?
2: Yeah, I get to finish.
1: Yeah, that's exactly right.
0: All right, Jeremy here is the general manager, and you're going to be judging us.
1: Yes.
0: What are the rules?
2: So the rules are you have to finish all the wings or all the chicken within 30 minutes.
0: Okay.
2: Okay? But you have to finish everything that's in your mouth as well.
0: So I can't hold the chicken in my mouth and then walk off?
2: No.
0: Bummer.
2: You also cannot leave the table.
0: There goes two of the techniques I had. I was doing my best to sweet talk the judge so he'd maybe have a little sympathy for me.
2: And by the way, I can disqualify at any time.
0: Which clearly did not work. I did a lot of research, I watched a lot of game film, and I didn't know if I should eat today, but I did end up eating breakfast and lunch because I needed to expand my stomach. So I think I'm ready to go.
2: All right, you're ready for the
0: challenge. Chef Ronnie has never done this before, I hear.
1: This is my first go.
0: I am so happy that I made...
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4: And just like that, it was game on.
5: Three, two, one, go.
6: I've been preparing my whole life for this. How are you swallowing it so fast?
5: All of it. All the meat. Looks like Chef Ronnie has a technique. 49 more to go.
6: Hey, Ronnie, I think they need you back in the kitchen. Try to get him to leave the table to get disqualified. They call me Abby Chestnut.
5: Cool. Are those buns looking? Buns looking okay?
6: They're looking pretty clean to
5: All
6: me.
5: Right, they're pretty clean, pretty clean. Wow.
7: Oh, God.
6: Yeah.
5: There you go.
6: Talk about technique.
4: There's no denying that competitive eating is a workout. And I was quick to learn that the hard way.
6: I'm sweating more now than I do when I hike in the national parks. Let's go. Come on. How many I got?
5: I think you got five over there. Chef, I think you have about six. You can do this, Abby.
6: Before I go on a date with someone, I need them to see these videos. So they know what they're getting into.
5: There you go. That's a good criteria.
6: I'm sweating. Are you sweating? I don't know if it's the meat sweats or...
5: You're going to have the meat sweats.
6: It's all in the head. You can do anything for 30
5: yep.
6: minutes.
5: Yep.
6: My mom told me never to speak with my mouth open, though.
4: I was starting to slow down, so it was time for a new strategy.
6: I'm looking for the smaller ones.
5: You're on your, what, seventh wing there?
7: How much meat is on those bones over there,
6: Judge?
5: Don't be looking.
6: It's me.
5: You don't need to work. Nothing to see.
6: We're just winging it out here.
5: Don't forget. Get the trophy.
6: Oh, you're right. Oh, now I have all the motivation. I'm doing it more for bragging rights. Holy cow, this is so much harder than it looks.
5: So you guys are about 8 minutes in. You have 22 more minutes to go.
7: It's not over yet.
5: Not over yet.
6: I need to pick up my pace.
5: Yep, you need to pick up your pace.
7: Yeah.
4: Chef Ronnie was a pro, but I also don't like to lose.
5: Taking a breather.
6: Trying to go fast so that it doesn't settle in my stomach, you know? I think I'm starting to hallucinate. Never been so close to crying before.
4: So, until this moment, I thought the meat sweats were a myth. But I can assure you, they are not. I was about to be humiliated by Chef Ronnie, so I tried my best to rally in the 11th hour.
5: Looks like Abby's regrouping. Her tempo's picking back up. Uh-oh.
6: Well,
7: I'm right there.
6: Come on.
5: There you go. You're getting the rhythm. Nope, tapping out. You're out. Disqualified.
6: I'm so sorry.
4: I just couldn't last any longer and unfortunately had to wave the white flag.
6: I feel like I'm going to pass out.
5: Oh, yeah.
6: All right. Yeah,
5: don't forget you're in altitude.
6: I'm embarrassed to say I have to tap out right now. Good work. I'm impressed.
5: Should we see what
6: the count is?
4: The final count? I ate 17 wings to Ronnie's 23. I accepted defeat, although a waitress did pull me aside on my way out and told me I was able to eat more wings than a couple of Colorado University football players did earlier that week. And I'm still trying to figure out if that's a good or bad thing.
6: I ate 17!
5: Yes!
6: Thank you guys very much for having us. And the wings were delicious, by the way.
5: Thank you.
6: I didn't want to eat them fast because they were so good. That's, yeah. Let's go with that.
8: We'll give you the all go.
5: Okay.
8: We gotta wait on him anyway.
6: Yeah. Mark that. Yeah. Do you have to warm up with the chicken dance?
4: The next day, I woke up with a fiery sensation in my mouth. Just a little reminder of the intense wing eating frenzy I indulged in the day prior. But little did I know that that burning sensation was just a taste of the exhilaration I would encounter on this next activity. Our next adventure brings us to Cave of the Winds, where I am about to get a little bit of an adrenaline rush, but I will let Trip here explain more. Hi, Trip.
5: Hi, Abby. Hey, thanks for joining us here at Cave of the Winds, 7,000 feet above sea level. You're about to ride the one-of-a-kind pterodactyl.
4: What is the pterodactyl?
5: The pterodactyl is a giant canyon swing. We'll drop you down into the canyon, 250 feet at 100 miles an hour, pulling 2.5 G's, 400 feet away in less than 4 seconds.
4: Less than 4 seconds?
5: It sure does fly faster than vomit.
4: Oh, good. Thank goodness I didn't need anything today.
5: Well, just look away from me when we do it,
4: all right? Are you going to ride it with me?
5: I hope so.
4: Oh, thank goodness.
5: Somebody's got to hold my hand.
4: All right, well, it sounds like it's time.
5: It is.
4: Let's do it.
5: Go.
4: Okay. The Parks team was about to experience thrill like never before.
6: This just became real. This is a lot higher than I thought. Who signed me up for this? You're telling me I'm gonna sit on this thing and I'm gonna just drop into the canyon 100 miles an hour?
5: Yes, you will.
6: Do people throw up on this?
5: Sometimes they do. They pass out more often than they throw
6: up. They pass out?
5: They pass out, yes.
6: Okay, all right. Well, let's see if it makes me pass out, shall we?
5: Have a seat.
6: Are these cables strong enough?
5: This cable is rated at 16 tons. It can swing your house.
6: Okay, but if I'm in the house?
5: And if you're in the house, well, that's your call.
6: Because we're in the house now. Woo. You guys make sure those things are buckled, huh?
0: Whoa.
6: Oh my gosh.
5: It just got real.
6: Ah! I don't like this. Take me off. Get me off of this thing.
5: Okay, Ross, I think she's done.
0: Ah! I'm not going to make you do anything you don't want to do.
6: Yes, you are.
0: I'm going to bop the chair forward, though.
6: I'm so scared. Oh my gosh.
5: She's a little noisy.
0: Photo. We are ready for it.
6: This is so
0: hard. Welcome to Williams Canyon. Hold on tight or let go.
6: Oh my gosh!
5: So this is what happens.
6: Okay. Oh my god. Oh my
5: gosh! Ever seen a Roadrunner cartoon?
0: Three, two, one.

0: house.
1: Right, isn't that a beautiful view?
0: Oh my God. Ooh, I now see why people pass out. Oh, look at that view. Oh, my gosh.
1: Here's how the cave was discovered. They crawled up through there.
0: This part is lovely. Once I catch my breath, I feel like I just ran a marathon.
1: Well, 7,000 feet, we got a lot less oxygen up here, so yeah, it's not uncommon that people pass out. No, we're doing okay. You've just been dactyled.
0: I've been dactyled. Oh, my gosh.
2: Not going to lie, that was a little terrifying, so obviously, we had to try it again.
3: 3, 2, 1, go!
0: I sprayed ya.
1: I feel like we're close now. We bonded.
0: The beauty, the grace,
1: the majesty.
0: The majesty.
1: You know, Pikes Peak, which is right over here, inspired Catherine Lee Bates to write the poem America the Beautiful from the view atop Pikes Peak. More than a mile higher than we are here, 2 miles above sea level.
0: Well, I can see why she was inspired.
1: Whew. So now, how does this compare with other crazy adventures you've
0: had? This was actually really crazy. I've done a lot of crazy things, and this was up there. Because you're falling into a canyon, you're going 100 miles per hour, you're free falling for a few seconds, and then you're just swinging. And you're twisting, and you're looking every which way. So thank you for taking me on that.
2: The pterodactyl was the last stop on our adventure at Rocky Mountain National Park. Our journey here really did unfold like a fairy tale.
4: 1, 2, 3, 4!
2: Rocky Mountain National Park really spoke to nature's untamed beauty. Not only did we get views like this, but we also dropped 100 miles an hour into a canyon, walked wolves through the Garden of the Gods, and ate a lot of wings. Thank you so much for coming along on this journey with me. We'll see you next time on Parked.

0: Don't stop believing. Okay. That's a little off tune.
1: All right.
0: Sometimes when I'm bored, I try to learn different bird calls. So I have the quack, and then I have. You think any of them heard me? The Continental Divide runs north to south throughout the park, which means you get a lot of rocks that you can trip on. Does my mic sound okay? Hello, hello, hello, hello, hello, hello, hello. Untamed beauty. Yeah. Okay.
2: Hallucinating? Twitching?
0: I was trying to think of a dactyl pun, but I will dactyly be doing that again. I will definitely do that again.
3: This is why I only work with professionals.
0: Oh my gosh, you guys. Oh my god. What is wrong with you guys?
4: Hiya hot, it was hiya cold.

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0: on this edition of Parked. To experience the beauty and intrigue of Everglades National Park.
1: Yo. What's going on my arm?
2: I would just like to say this is my biggest fear.
0: Plus, a behind-the-scenes look at some of the never-before-seen islands deeply hidden in the heart of the Everglades. We stepped foot on the sacred land to give you an inside look at the preserved Miccosukee treasure. From inside the Everglades to flying above it. An unforgettable flight with a fascinating view.
3: How long does it take them to get out here?
4: Probably a half hour to an hour.
0: We're in the Everglades, and this is Parked.

Welcome to Parked. Today we are at Everglades National Park, which was established in 1947 and remains home to one of the largest wetlands in the world, harboring nine distinct habitats.

These habitats protect 13 endangered species like the manatee, the American crocodile, and the Florida panther, as well as 10 other threatened species all living within the park. Plus, over 300 bird species, including egrets and other types of herons, also inhabit this extraordinary land. The sheer size of the Everglades is unparalleled, stretching across 1.5 million acres of subtropical wilderness in southeast Florida, making it the third largest national park in the lower 48 states. Known for its expansive landscape and vibrant ecosystems, the park has the largest continuous stand of sawgrass prairie in North America and the largest mangrove ecosystem in the Western Hemisphere. To put it simply, the Everglades is massive.

also something to note here. You may notice just how green and luscious the Everglades foliage is across its stretch. That's because of the rainfall. So if you thought Seattle got a lot of rain, Everglades gets about 60 inches of rain per year, which is more than twice the amount of Seattle. Luckily for us, today was absolutely gorgeous, so we were able to venture deep into the heart of the Everglades. To cover as much ground as possible, we started our day bright and early. The first stop was an Everglades Indian reservation for a one-of-a-kind airboat tour led by Florida native Humberto Torres. Little did we know, he had a little surprise for us.

0: thought the time would pass. We want people to also come here and see, you know, the beauty of the landscape and understand a little bit about the natives.
1: What am I looking at behind us?
0: This is where the natives used to hide from the government years ago. And now it's being utilized as a symbol of what they did and how, you know, they did it here in the Everglades. So when we come here in the Everglades, we appreciate how these people actually lived.
1: The Everglades is expansive. So when you're talking about natives, how did they find their way through the paths here?
0: Well, it comes, you know, everything comes through understanding the landscape, you know, understanding the surrounding, where they live in. And most of these people, you know, for them to be able to travel this area, they needed to be accustomed to the area.
2: This is where I was able to witness the size of the Everglades firsthand. As I peered over the side of the boat, its sheer vastness was overwhelming in every direction. It's really hard to imagine how the natives navigated their way around here, but Umberto and our Captain John knew every single twist and turn, even the best places to spot alligators of all sizes in the water.
3: If you happen to be walking through here and you get attacked, it's going to be four, protecting her babies.
1: Angie, are you ready?
4: Yes, born ready. Abby, are you ready?
1: I'm so ready. Where are we?
4: We are in Everglades National Park.
1: That was beautiful.
4: Thank you.
2: This led to our next adventure, an exclusive look inside of a preserved native campground with chicky huts hidden in the trees just offshore.

0: smell green. The openings at the top of the chickies, what were you telling me about those?
1: Okay, if you notice the difference between this chickie and that chickie, all right, this is a living quarters. Basically, people live inside those chickies. This is the kitchen, all right? Okay. So basically, if you notice, the holes on the side is they didn't want people to see them, and the smoke will go on both sides and will go up and will look like a huge cloud.
0: Right.

0: Although these chickies are no longer home to the natives, there was someone else I got to meet, the biggest grasshopper I have ever seen, crawling up my hand.
1: Oh, there's a big grasshopper.
2: Here I am, but it is poison if you eat it.
0: Are you rolling if I eat it?
2: You're not going to eat it, so you're fine. Just grab it.
0: It's going in my arm.
1: I would just like to say this is my biggest fear. Bugs.
2: He loves a banana.
3: Females are bigger than males. So by the end of the season, the females will eat all the males.
2: Did you hear that?
0: The females eat all the males? Yeah. Yeah,
2: kill
0: ladies.
2: All the males.
0: Yeah, ladies. My new friend wasn't the only inhabitant we came across. The small island in the heart of the Everglades was also stocked with sugarcane, monk fruit, and banana trees.
3: You see sugarcane, you see banana, and what do you see there? The chuka root right here, right?
0: It was paradise, but there was still more of this stunning wetland we needed to see. This national park features the largest contiguous stand of protected mangroves in the Western Hemisphere. If you don't know what a mangrove is, it's a cluster of trees all with impenetrable root systems and the ability to survive in salty environments. They're extremely, extremely important because they help clean the water, shelter marine organisms, provide homes for the birds, and act as the first line of erosion defense against winds and waves.

0: great journey with Captain John, it was now time to see the Everglades in all of its glory from above. But first, we treated ourselves to a true local delicacy.
1: So since we're in Everglades, we stopped at a gas station to get alligator nuggets because we saw this lovely sign. Is it a good idea? Is it a bad idea? I don't know, but we're going to try. Do I do it all in one bite? Oh, yeah. Okay. That's really good.
0: After a quick pit stop and a few bites of some questionable meat, it was time to take in the beauty of the Everglades from up in the sky. We're here at Wings Aero Tours, where Chuck is about to take us up on this Cessna 206. I asked if there was a name for this beautiful chariot, and he said no, so I want to say maybe Abigail. Abby will work, that's fine. But he is going to take us up to get an aerial view of Everglades National Park to see everything that it has to offer. So, let's get to flying.
2: Little space here.

0: back out to the islands. I can't promise, but I have seen dolphins jumping, stingrays, manatees, and sharks. Gotta look for them.
1: Pretty cool.
2: Once we were cruising a few thousand feet up, Chuck wasted no time telling me everything I needed to know about the park down below.
0: Now, most people wrong misconception about the park. They call it the Everglades Swamps. In a swamp, probably never will be. This is a marshland or a slough. This water is not stagnant. It's on the floor.

0: the natural flow coming right at you. The widest river in the world. Very unique area, no other place like it in the world. The reason you don't see the water is we got tall grass in both directions, 25 miles in this direction, 25 miles in that direction. Tall grass can get from 1 inch all the way up to 8.5 foot in height. And the water can be anywhere from 1 inch all the way up to about 3 or 4 feet back.
1: Nearly 8 million Floridians rely on this constant moving river for their water supply every day. The view of it from above was breathtaking, giving me a whole new perspective on the park.
0: Another cheeky platform up here by the island.
2: How long does it take them to get out here?
0: By boat? Probably a half hour to an hour.

0: respect the area and understanding the park.
1: Beautiful landing.
2: There is ample leg room back here. A dream. Before I knew it, we had landed back into reality.
3: Hey!
2: Woo! In case we didn't get enough from the sky, we headed back up to Chuck's office for a quick debrief of everything we just saw.
4: When we were up there, I had mentioned the trees look like some are dead.
5: Some are dead and some are, of course, dormant because it is wintertime.
4: It's hard to believe you guys have a winter.
5: Yeah.
4: And there is a dry season.
5: There's a dry season or wet season.
4: And these little pockets that we saw here, are
5: these all real small ones?
4: Yeah, are these all man-made or these nature-made?
5: All natural. Everything's natural out there. Like I say, if it's straight, it's usually man-made. Mm-hmm. If it's crooked, it's Mother Nature.
4: Okay.
5: We've been here 26 years, so yeah, we're still showing it.
4: And how long have you been flying?
5: About 45 years.
4: You can round up. You've earned it.
2: It was a day well spent immersed in the heart of the Everglades. From the airboat ride of a lifetime, to making new friends along the way, to soaring high above the park below, checking the Everglades off my list was truly an experience I will never forget.
4: Thank you so much for joining us. I hope you enjoyed Everglades National Park as much as I did. See you next time on Parked.

0: Hey, welcome to Park Places, everybody. I'm Bob Van Dillon, and if you've seen Park on Fox Weather, you know Abby Hornacek takes adventure to a whole new level. Well, we've got a wonderful episode of Park today, but stick around for Park Places. On it, we're going to be taking you behind the scenes and beyond the trails as Abby dives into the stories, the people, and the wild beauty that makes our national parks unforgettable. Today, she's heading to the underground to explore the world's longest cave system, Mammoth Cave National Park. Abby, you went to Kentucky.
1: Yeah.
0: A lot of things to do right there by the cave.
1: Who would have thought that the world's longest cave system is in Kentucky?
0: Yeah.
1: The world's. Not the country's, the world's.
0: Amazing.
1: Yeah, it was really awesome. Good experience. Kentucky is such a cool place. You got the Bourbon Trail. You have the Louisville Slugger Museum. So many things to do, like you said, outside of the park.
0: Yeah, and you talk about the Louisville area. Obviously, you get the Derby, but it's not just that. You've got the Bourbon, and you've got other cars that you can drive around, too.
1: That's right. Corvettes. Who doesn't want to do that?
0: Wait till you see this. It's going to be great. Let's take a look.

0: on this edition of Parked. The beautiful state of Kentucky, famous for Corvettes, baseball bats, bourbon and brandy, and the world's longest known cave system. Would you be my
1: light? We'll put you and me to work.
0: We find our way to a true underground wonder, Mammoth Cave National Park. Baby, when we're together,
2: I feel all right. These birds are just so serene. I could listen to this all day long.
0: We dive right into its mysterious yet comforting existence. And then wind up with some new friends as I step into the shoes of a farmhand.
3: Wow. So you are doing great.
0: Plus, I earn the name Leadfoot. We go to Bowling Green, and I drive over 110 miles per hour in a car that feels like something out of the future.
1: Oh my gosh, the adrenaline.
4: Parked with Abby Hornacek and Abby Hornacek, Louisville Slugger.
0: This is Parked.

We made it to the Bluegrass State. Nestled primarily in Edmondson County, Kentucky, Mammoth Cave is one of the most fascinating gems in the area. In addition to deep river valleys and rolling hills, is a cave that was first discovered in the late 1790s that flaunts a large diversity of plants and wildlife. And that's why we're here. Of course, there are so many interesting things about Kentucky, and we'll get to a lot of them. But it's this dark, intriguing cave made up of more than 400 miles of interlinking paths and cave systems that make Kentucky and this national park so unique. So we thought, for this season of Parked, why not investigate the wonder of Mammoth Cave?

0: We landed in Louisville and would soon make our way to the park. But first, we hit another type of trail, the Kentucky Bourbon Trail. Mammoth Cave National Park is in Kentucky. Kentucky is known for its bourbon. Right now, we are on the Kentucky Bourbon Trail, which has over 40 distilleries. But we found one that does things a little bit differently. They use bourbon barrels, but let's go find out what Copper & Kings is making inside. Hey, how's it going? Abby.
1: Good, Drew.
0: Nice to meet you, Drew. Can you tell me a little bit about where we are?
1: Yes, so behind us we have our full distillery production area. We can also show you the barrel cellar where we age in used Kentucky bourbon barrels. And we play music to our barrels 24/7.
0: Play music to your barrels?
1: Play music to the barrels. It's a whole vibe. It serves a purpose as well.

0: you guys do make brandy. Why did you choose to do that when you're on the Kentucky Bourbon Trail?
1: Brandy has been around before America became America. Early immigrants were distilling spirits from fruit. George Washington made the stuff. Ben Franklin drank it. They were all brandy connoisseurs, and we are digging back into that history, and we're just kind of putting our spin on it.
0: Do you mind if we taste some, and you can tell me what goes on in there?
1: Yeah, absolutely.
2: Well, that looks better.
3: Dude, I know, it's amazing how good these candies are.
1: This is where we do all of our distillation using pure copper pot stills.
0: Why copper?
1: So copper naturally detoxifies alcohol, but it naturally pulls

0: we're going to put a set amount of our base wine in, grape or apple based, and then we're going to distill that once, creating what's known as low wine, and then distill that a second time. The steam will feed in, temperature's going to start to rise. Alcohol, it's a lighter weight molecule. So distillation's no magic trick. All we need to do is hit 173.1 degrees. It's then going to feed over into this horizontal copper chamber. That is the condenser. So all we're doing is separating the alcohol from that heavier liquid, where it'll then start bubbling over in the glass chamber right there. And that is where we monitor the aroma, the flavor, the alcohol content.
1: So after it goes into this magic little container, what happens from there?
0: That is the center cut of that second distillation run. That's what we put into the barrels. That's what we put into the bottle. That is your finished product.
2: Oh, yeah.
0: We do all of our barrel aging in the cellar where the music plays 24/7. So we'll head down there now.
1: Who usually works down here?
0: So down here in the barrel room, this is the production team's domain. This is where all of our barrels spend most of their life aging, listening to music 24/7.
1: The brandy ages, but the production team stays young because they're constantly listening to music.
0: Always. Easier to roll the barrels.
1: Do you play the music to the barrels?
0: We need the barrel to hold the brandy a little bit lighter and not bear hug it quite as much. So we age in a more temperate environment, but we still need the brandy to move a little bit. And instead of coming down here and rolling 500-pound barrels over and over and over, we installed 6 subwoofers and 20 elevated speakers to hit our barrels nonstop with low-frequency bass and sound to create on the inner wall of the barrel just a little bit of constant movement.
1: That's genius.
0: It is a technique that has been used before. We've definitely put it front and center in our brand. So we've got it all aging here, but we can head upstairs and do a little tasting.
1: All right. The magic words, tasting.
0: We always start our tours here, the tasting portion, with a pour of the 90 proof American brandy.
1: All right, cheers. Ooh.
0: First sip is always like sticking your toe in the pool. Grape brandy is going to sit on your palate more like bourbon. Apple brandy is going to sit on your palate with a little bit of that kind of rye, whiskey feel to it.
1: This is sitting really well. This one's your favorite.
0: The Butchertown Reserve, honoring the neighborhood that we find ourselves in here, which is one of Louisville's oldest neighborhoods. Butchertown has been home to slaughterhouses and stockyards dating all the way back to 1796.
1: All right, cheers.
0: Cheers.
1: Ooh.
0: But that one you keep kind of smacking your jaws, that one just stays with you.
1: Yeah.
0: Good long finish on that one.
1: It hits you. We drank the brandy at Copper and Kings, and I now feel like a brandy queen. Cheers.
0: Cheers. All right, Abby, music in your brandy.
1: Yes.
0: How about that?
1: I mean, I love Kentucky, obviously, is known for its bourbon trail. We went the brandy route. And this is actually where I learned what angel share was.
0: It's amazing to me.
1: Yeah, so you have a gap in between. So they age it in bourbon barrels. That's why we thought this would be unique.
0: Right.
1: And this happens with different liquors as well. But it's the amount that evaporates off the top. Mm-hmm. And so they say that the angels drank some of it.
0: Understood.
1: Some tipsy angels.
0: Exactly. And the thing I love the best was, we have to heat it up to 107.1 degrees.
1: Yeah, very exact.
0: It's like, okay, yeah, everybody knows that. That's the exact number right there. But it turned out it looked pretty good. You had a couple of... All right, let's just be honest. How many takes did it get that for you to do?
1: Are you asking if I drink a lot of brandy?
0: No, I was just saying that it looked a little looser at the end of that segment.
1: Nah, I don't always take a full sip because I have to be able to operate. But yeah, it is interesting. I never really drank brandy before.
0: Right.
1: So it, as I had mentioned, like it was a different experience for me. Mm-hmm. And I couldn't tell you the tasting notes. I'm going to have to taste more. I heard that you were going to bring brandy to the show. That's the only reason I showed up.
0: Apparently. Like I said, that's afterwards. You can't do it while we're still taping this thing.
1: That's true, yeah. See, now you know why I didn't take multiple sips.
0: Absolutely. So listen, there's more to come. Keep it tuned here for more Park.
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2: Welcome back. This is Park Places with Bob Van Dillen and Abby Hornacek. It's great to see you one more time. And I'll tell you this. You just got done with your brandy tour. Now I'm thinking you're going into the cave itself, but you were totally sober.
3: Yeah, they did not have to carry me down into the cave. I was able to walk on my own 2 feet. So that was good news.
2: I mean, it's good. It has to be. You have to go underground.
3: Yeah.
2: So let's check it out.
4: Right now, we are headed to a cave tour at Mammoth Cave National Park. And you know what? This park is way more than just caves. Look at this. All this beautiful greenery.
5: This was a perfect moment to take in the breathtaking surroundings.
6: That's what you call a daddy long legs. It's my nickname because of my long legs.
5: This episode of Parked takes us to a complex labyrinth that's boasted as the world's longest known cave system, and it sits right beneath the state of Kentucky.
7: And so,
5: that place, Mammoth Cave National Park.
8: You're not going in?
7: I might. Don't tempt me, bud.
5: One of the first things that we see when we come into the entrance is this. Why does this happen?
9: So there's a natural spring located just above the historic entrance, and it's naturally fed from rainfall, which we've had a bit of the last couple of days. So that's why you're seeing the waterfall.
5: It's so crazy being in here because it's so dark, you can't see what's next, and it makes it that much more of a unique experience.
9: So imagine how brave the first visitor

0: to this area of the cave had to be.
1: Who were those visitors?
0: So the first known explorers of Mammoth Cave were Native Americans. We know that they used the cave from approximately 4,000 to 2,300 years ago. We don't really know why they stopped using the cave fairly suddenly, but we see evidence of their travels through the cave. There are artifacts that have been found, petroglyphs along the walls, so various things like that.
1: What did they use the cave for?
0: Well, we know that they came into the cave to collect a mineral called gypsum. It has medicinal properties.
2: Every step that I take, I'm continually more impressed because it gets narrow and then it gets wide and then it gets tall and then it gets short. I just can't imagine the people who found this thing. And if you work here, I would get lost. I have to ask Jessica if she's ever gotten lost.
1: When the Native Americans came to this cave, did they just keep exploring? How did they know where to go?
0: Well, we know that they explored several miles of Mammoth Cave just from the evidence that we found throughout the years. There have been cane reed torches, which would have been their only source of light inside the cave. Mm. That's how we know that they were here. Mainly, the exploration that led to the discovery of most of our tour routes happened in the 1800s. Let's get down here to the rotunda. That'll make more sense.
1: Okay.

0: Jessica, something that I was really curious about before coming here was just how these caves formed. I mean, we started up there, it was really narrow, and then it starts to widen. You kind of get this picture that maybe there was something flowing through here. You see a lot of water.
1: Yeah, so Mammoth Cave was actually carved out by water. The area that we're in right now, the water moved through fairly rapidly with great force. That's how we get these bigger passageways that don't have much dripstone formation.
0: Mm-hmm. Yeah, you don't have to duck in here.
1: Not yet, no. Mammoth Cave is in a karst geological area, meaning that a weakened form of carbonic acid leached through the soil, and the limestone is what you see in the cave. But just above that is a sandstone cap rock. That sandstone cap rock formed a protective layer, but the water was still able to leach through some portions, and that's how we wind up with cave passageways.
0: This is kind of the first big room that we've seen so far.
1: Mm-hmm. This is one of the larger rooms on the historic route. Mammoth Cave was one of the main producers of saltpeter, which is used as a main ingredient in black gunpowder. And we all know that the War of 1812 was ongoing in the early 1800s. What you would have seen back then would have been a large pump operation in this area behind you. There were several leaching vats like this one where the water would have trickled down through a filtration system.
0: So if we take a few steps this way, I mean, this looks like a well-run operation. How many people would have been working?
1: There were several men working down here. And of course, we do have to remember that during this time, those were enslaved individuals working in this area of the cave.
2: It's so quiet. You really could sit here for a while and think about life, because no one's bothering you down here.
0: This really helps you conceptualize just how long these caves are. Mm-hmm. Because look at that. I mean, come on.
1: This tunnel itself will continue on for a couple more miles. But are you ready for this? The cave itself is 420 miles in length.
0: 420 miles?
1: 420 miles.
0: How long have people been exploring that to find that many tunnels?
1: Well, that's not all. There's still more.
0: Wow. We got a staircase.
1: Yeah.
0: This is exciting.
1: So we're about to head into the Gothic Avenue area of Mammoth Cave.
0: Check this out. Echo! I've been waiting to do that the whole time. There is stuff all over the walls.
1: So most of the names that you see on the ceiling would have belonged to the affluent visitors who would have made their way into Mammoth Cave in the 1800s. This is all historical graffiti, and back in those days, it was quite a feat to reach Mammoth Cave. You would either have to travel here by stagecoach or in later years on the railroad. We can actually highlight one of those signatures that would have belonged to an enslaved man here in the 1800s, Stephen Bishop. He was an enslaved cave guide who was fearless.
3: According to the National Park Service, Bishop arrived at Mammoth Cave around 1838. After Franklin Gorin purchased the property, Bishop would become the guide for tourists and join their exploration group. Although the cave was eventually purchased by a man named John Croghan, Bishop would stay on board and continue his guide duties.
1: Stephen would also come here on his days off because when he was in the cave, he had more freedom. And he would actually explore unknown parts of the cave. Stephen was the first modern human to go across what we now call the bottomless pit. It's a vertical shaft a little farther down the route, but it's almost 200 feet in depth, and he shimmied across on a ladder.
0: Is this a column that's still forming?
1: So that column might have some minimal growth, but this area of the cave typically is not going to have as much water coming through the roof. Mm-hmm. So this column might be at its peak length. As you can see, there is still some water filtering through this area of the cave. There's just a bit of water there on the end of that stalactite.
0: History keeps going.
4: Stalactites and stalagmites are still in formation.
5: Will that ever fall?
4: Let's hope not.
5: I hope not either.
6: So you got out of the cave. Interesting. 420 miles. And you did the whole thing.
7: The whole entire thing, Bob. Yep. This is the brandy fueled us to walk all 420 miles. You know, that's a good point. There's so much of the tunnel system that we aren't able to explore. So I think what's there? You know, you have so many different aspects of wildlife and the climate down there. It's damp, it's dark, it echoes. They had to go and put lights in there because you can't see anything. It also makes you wonder what people had to live down there. Yeah. You know,
6: it's amazing. And if you look at the graffiti, it's tagged 1837.
7: Yeah, graffiti.
6: did you find yourself reading the graffiti and trying to figure out who wrote this?
7: Yeah, I'm thinking incredible. Who would do this? And then it almost makes it hit differently when you see that year. I'm like, oh, you can see what people's handwriting looks like.
6: And you talk about bravery going in there without electricity. You've got the torch.
7: Yes.
6: Like you're in the Brady Bunch going through the caves in Hawaii.
7: And how you get back. I'm sure there was a system to leave goldfish behind to make sure you follow the
6: trail. Breadcrumbs, right? Well, yeah, no, it was fascinating to see. And I didn't realize it's the world's longest cave system. 420 miles is no joke.
7: 420 miles in Kentucky.
6: Yeah, amazing.
7: We're talking the whole world. You're telling me there's no place in Europe with a longer cave system? No, we own it.
6: We own it, baby. And people above don't even know sometimes.
7: No.
6: So great. Hey, stick around. More park.
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6: Welcome back to Park Places, everybody. Bob Van Dillon, Abby Hornacek, and in this segment right here, you're out of the cave, but you're doing some farmhand work.
7: Yep, we're milking a cow, and I love the family who runs this dairy farm, so I'm excited for people to see it.
6: I can't wait for you to look at it, too, because I was watching it the other day, and I was like, that's some dang good-looking ice cream.
7: Yo, yeah, and you'll see why.
6: It's going to be great. Check it out.
3: Mammoth Cave National Park features more than 130 different species in the cave itself, something you don't really think about until you're down there.

0: And something that's also proudly shared by the National Park Service is the fact there are so many popular sites in the underground maze. Like the Drapery Room. And it's exactly what it sounds like. And how about the Frozen Niagara? This natural beauty remains one of the most famous sites in Mammoth Cave. The walls look like a waterfall made of limestone. This site was discovered in 1923, and as you probably guessed, it's named after the view of Niagara Falls in New York. Since there is so much to see, we make our way out of the inner dwellings of the cave system with one thing in mind: to pick up where we left off tomorrow. But for now, we'll jump over to a special place just a stone's throw away from Mammoth Cave, a place with a distinct connection to the park. Our next stop is a very sweet treat for the parks team. Behind me is Cheney's Dairy Barn. It's a fourth-generation farm, and they do a lot of things here. But something to note is their cows produce the milk for the ice cream that is sold inside of Mammoth Cave National Park. Nice in here. I am really excited for this because we are going to throw it back to the original way you milk a cow. And to help me do that is Dory here. Dory, I hear that you are the cow whisperer.
1: I love my cows and I spend a lot of time with them. So as far as whispering goes, I'm pretty loud.
0: Can you just tell me a little bit of the history of Cheney's Dairy Barn?
1: Absolutely. So we have been a farm here since 1888. And then in 1940, my grandfather, Jim Cheney, brought the first two Jersey cows home. We've been a dairy farm ever since.
0: And who is this?
1: This is Sugar.
0: So she's going to be giving us the milk today.
1: She is, yeah.
0: Are you going to teach me how to do this?
1: Absolutely.
0: Okay.
1: Gently squeeze off the top here. And what you're doing is all of the milk is now in that teat canal. And then you're just going to pull down, if I can get it. There you go.
0: I'm here, my friend.
1: And you're going to kind of feel when it's...
0: Oh,
1: there you
0: go.
1: She milks about 100 pounds a day, so there's plenty to share.
0: And I'm afraid of hurting her.
1: Gentle but firm.
0: Wow.
1: Today. You are doing great.
0: Thank you.
1: That is very, very good.
0: You're a good teacher.
2: The average cow at Cheney's gets milked 2 to 5 times a day by a robot.

0: Cheney's Dairy Farm produces over 1,200 gallons of ice cream a week. So we couldn't leave the farm without tasting that final product. And for that, we met up with the owner, Carl Cheney.
1: What is Tabitha here making?
2: Well, she's making Rocky Road today. As a matter of fact, the ice cream is ready to be pulled. And so now she's going to go ahead and start pulling the ice cream.
1: The ice cream's in here already?
2: Yes, ma'am. We put 5 gallons of our ice cream mix in there, and it's almost a 16% butterfat ice cream. It's kind of like a soft serve. You're going to put the lid on it.
1: Don't tell me to put a lid on it. You put a lid on it.
2: You put a lid on it.
1: You guys make a lot of things here.
2: Yes, ma'am.
1: It's great.
2: Quarts, tubs.
1: I think this is the place to be. I need all the ingredients. Mmm! That's some good Rocky Road right there.
2: Of course it is.
1: Oh, wow.
0: After a full day around the area, we went back to our hotel to rest up with another day of trails and adventure right around the corner. The next morning kicks off another wonderful opportunity inside of Mammoth Cave National Park, but this time we'd be above ground.
1: Despite its name, Mammoth Cave National Park is more than just caves. In fact, there are over 80 miles of surface trails around this park, and we are going to explore the Echo River Spring Trail first.

0: The day started as curious as always.
1: Why are there glass panels here on the bridge?
2: So Echo River Spring Trail is one of the newest trails in the park, and it's fully accessible. So these glass panels offer our visitors who use wheelchairs the opportunity to view the river a bit less obstructed.
1: I love that. This is why our national parks are so great. Accessible for everyone.

0: this is so stunning. And it makes sense why this was designated as a UNESCO World Heritage Site and an International Biosphere Reserve. But technically, why was it awarded those things?
1: Well, we actually have such an enormous variety of plant and animal species located inside the park, some of which are found nowhere else on Earth. We're actually the only place on Earth that you can see the Kentucky cave shrimp.
0: Are they in the rivers? How do you find them?
1: It's not uncommon for visitors to the lower levels of the cave to potentially see a crayfish, but the Kentucky cave shrimp are rather small, so it is kind of hard to see those.
2: These creatures inhabit the Roaring River in Mammoth Cave and were first discovered in 1901. Speaking of the river, water is a prevalent feature in this park.
3: We can be stronger. We can go back.
0: So we made it to the Echo River Spring. What job does this spring have in making the caves?
1: So this is the area where the underground water system meets the above ground water system, so to speak. This is a tributary to Green River, and typically what you would see here on a day, if it had not been raining for the previous two, would be very clear water that had a very stark greenish coloring to it. The water that is currently flowing through the deepest levels of Mammoth Cave and creating new passageways even as we speak has to make its way to the surface, and this is one of the ways that it does so.
0: Is that why we just could be exploring forever and not find the end of this cave system?
1: Well, it would take millions of years for additional cave passageways to be carved out, but there are some that are currently underwater, so eventually explorers will be able to get to those.

0: lovely walk. That took us no time.
1: This is the scenic overlook on the Green River Bluffs Trail. So what we are seeing here is an aerial view of the work of Green River over millions of years.
0: What a stunning vista.
1: It is quite nice.
2: All right, how about that? So you're milking cows, you're walking around too, but then you're looking at other animals. I didn't even know there's Kentucky cave shrimp.
0: I know. You think, oh, it's just a cave. No, there's the terrestrial aspect, there's the aquatic aspect. So visitors really get such a varied experience. Mm-hmm. And that cow, I am so grateful to that family. I was like, can I come back and visit? I will work as your farmhand, please. The fact that they make this ice cream by hand for the national park, it's
2: right.
0: I love it.
2: How did it taste?
0: And delicious.
2: How many takes did it take to do that?
0: I was like, we got to do this 100 more times. I got to taste each one of them just to make sure.
2: I mean, it was so fun to watch, too, because the fact that they're supplying the entire region right there with their own ice cream.
0: Yes.
2: That's huge.
0: I learned a lot about farming, just how much our farmers mean to us. Mm-hmm. And, you know, these national parks, you don't really think about businesses operating in and around them. And we got that full experience with the Cheney Dairy Bar.
2: And the cows, they have to be milked 2 to 5 times a day.
0: Yeah. They line up. They want to be milked. They line up and they're excited about it.
2: I can picture like, come on, man. I'm waiting over here for 5 hours. I need to be milked one more time. Give me a break over here.
0: You would be a very sassy cow, Bob.
2: It's probably standing up waiting like this. But yeah, I mean, that looked like fun. But when you're walking around, you see the headwaters of the water that drips down into the caves themselves. Mm-hmm. That's just fascinating.
0: Yeah, the way that depending on the different time of day, the sun is shining on the water, you get these reflections. It's gorgeous.
2: So stick around. There's more park.
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2: Welcome back. This is Park Places, everybody. I'm Bob Van Dillen along with Abby Hornacek. And this clip coming up right here, you did two things that I want to do. You got the Corvettes and the Louisville Sluggers.
0: Yeah, you can throw your bat in the back of your Corvette. It's a perfect, we hacked the system.
2: I watched you driving this thing, and you're no slouch.
0: No. Thank you. I would like to think it was a home run.
2: Yeah, very good. She was burning up the rubber. She was taking cuts with the baseball bat. Check it out.
7: After our hike, we said farewell to the beauty and calmness of the park, and we traded it in for something pretty exhilarating and quite the extreme.
0: We are in Bowling Green, where every single Corvette in the world is made. It's only about 20 miles away from Mammoth Cave National Park. And since Mammoth Cave has such a long cave system, that affects the surrounding area as well, making this area highly susceptible to sinkholes. In fact, back in 2014, 8 Corvettes over at the museum fell into a sinkhole. But you know what? That was not enough to break the spirit of this place. They still make Corvettes, and they want us to drive them.

0: All right. I can't embarrass myself. These people are professionals.
1: My driving instructor, Griff, was in the lead car, and my job was to keep up with him. But that proved to be quite the task.
0: Keep off grass. The thing they're worried about is people keeping off the grass. Here we go. Woo! Did I just drift? I have to remember that this is not a video game. Bring it on. Oh. All right, we're back in the game.
1: As I really got going, those keep off the grass signs started to make a little more sense.
0: Who let me drive this car? Whoopsie. No one saw that. All right, we're good. That was fun. Oh my gosh, the adrenaline. Because every time you go around a corner, you kind of have to slow down, but I wasn't slowing down. I was kind of going faster, and you kind of drift behind around the corner. I can't even talk because I am so excited. I think I might be hooked.
1: As our time in Kentucky started to come to a close, there was one final stop we needed to make before heading out of town.
0: When you hear Louisville, you might automatically think of the Louisville Slugger. Well, we are at the Louisville Slugger Museum and Factory to learn all about how the iconic American wood bat is made.
1: Our tour guide, Johnny, was ready to show us around.
0: What is the history of the Louisville Slugger?
2: That came along in 1884 when the son of the family, a kid named Bud Hillrich, became infatuated with baseball, made himself a baseball bat, and it turns out that it was a pretty good one. The professional team in Louisville at that time, the Louisville Eclipse, found out that there was this kid who could make baseball bats. The star player of the day had a bat made. It was sort of an endorsement. Pretty soon, the family was no longer making butter churns and portrails and bedposts because more people wanted baseball bats. We can show you how it was done.
0: Okay, I'm going to take you up on that.
2: Let's go. This is a lathe like what Bud Hillrich would have used to make the first one. The main difference is that his, of course, was run on steam, but the process for making the bats are pretty much the same.
0: Where do you get the wood?
2: Well, it comes from an area of Pennsylvania on the border of Pennsylvania and New York. That's just where the best woods for the bats grow. They're all 37 inches long. Somewhere inside there is a bat.
0: And, yes.
2: So we're going to find it.
0: So after the bats come out of the machine, where do they go next?
2: They're ready to get a finish put on them, and that happens around the bat. These are the machines that these days will put the player's information on it. Here's one that you might know that was just made. I don't know this player, but...
0: Oh my gosh, you're kidding. I was like, wait, who is that? That's me. You guys made me a bat. It's Team Parked. And you know what? I always hit with this facing up.
2: That a girl.
0: That
2: That's
0: is
2: the way it
0: so...
2: gets done. This model actually is based on one of our more popular models, the M110, which was actually the bat that was used by Mickey Mantle. And before you get out of here today, it would be a disservice to you if we didn't show you also where those original models are in our bat vault. So if you got time?
0: Let's see it. I would love it. This is awesome. Thank you. I'm going to keep practicing.
2: Come on in.
0: Don't mind if I do. Oh my gosh, look at all these bats.

0: If you're a baseball fan, this is like backstage at the Vatican, because no room exists like this one anywhere on the planet.
1: No, it doesn't.
0: Jackie Robinson, Mickey Mantle's, any player you can name, certainly of the 20th century, who did anything of significance offensively. One of my favorite happens to deal with this one. This is the P-72. Cal Ripken Jr. preferred the P-72. So did Pudge Rodriguez. So did Robin Yount. Of course, those guys are all in the Hall of Fame.
2: Yes.
0: The newest member of the Hall of Fame. Derek Jeter used the P-72 exclusively. He had 12,602 at-bats with the big league Yankees, to say nothing of his years in the minor leagues, all using the model that you're holding there.
1: Johnny, I mean this from the bottom of my heart. Just spending time with you guys here and learning all about the process and the history. It's American made, it's family owned, and there is so much care and craft that goes into each bat. It has been incredible and such an amazing addition to Park. So Johnny, thank you.
3: You ready?
1: I'll hit you if I sweep from there. There you go. We explored the world's longest known cave system. We drove a sports car. I milked a cow. And we created our very own Louisville Slugger. I think it's safe to say we hit this one out of the park. This has been Mammoth Cave. We'll see you next time on Park. Am I with Trez?
3: Yeah.
1: Okay. I mean, as you can see, this place has insanely rich nature. Does that make sense? No. I got a little splatter on my nose. So Sugar just left a little sugar on my face. She decided to have an accident while I was milking her. So, does that mean she likes being? That was insane. All right.
3: There you go.
1: I see one flower.
3: Take 20 more.
1: That hurt my ego. Take 20. No.

0: cars, baseball bats, Kentucky brandy, paving. It doesn't get better than that.
1: It really doesn't, Bob. I have to tell you about the Corvette. So we weren't supposed to do that activity. We had another one planned, but they got these really bad rains. And so what we were supposed to do got flooded.
0: Oh.
1: So they're like, why don't we go to the Corvette Museum, which I didn't know was in Kentucky. And they let me just whip this thing around. And I thought it was, you know, it wasn't an oval. So I'm flooring it. You know those, I love Dave and Buster's. And you know those games, those car driving games? You can do whatever you want and you just float off and then it like puts you back on.
0: It resets you where you're supposed to be.
1: I kept forgetting this is real life. So I'm like flooring it. I'm trying to turn around the curves. I did skid into the grass.
0: I know.
1: And I was like, oh my gosh, actually, I need to be careful.
0: What were your thoughts in your head? Because when you're going in there, were you fishtailing? What happened?
1: Well, yeah. First of all, I was like, I'm going to drift around these curves. Like, who do I think I am? Of course I'm not going to do that. I'm not a professional driver. But then I hit a patch of grass and my back tires just go whoosh. And I'm like, oh my gosh, there's a wall right there. Yeah, that felt a little scary.
0: Well, they have signs up there now because of you. Stay off the grass. I thought that was hilarious.
1: Yeah.
0: I was like, I know what would have gone through my head. I'd be like, okay.
1: You have so much power. And then I'm like, you know what? Nobody give me power. I will do too much with my power, I think.
0: That was a lot. So you went from there to the Louisville Slugger Bat Museum.
1: Yeah.
0: And to me, I watched that because I've been to Louisville before and I've seen the bat on top of the building leaning up there. Never walked inside. They've got a museum with the bats from the greats.
1: Oh, yeah. I mean, to be able to hold the bats that some of, like you said, the best baseball players of all time held in their hands. I'm like, ooh, talk about power.
0: I know.
1: I'm like, let's get into a batting cage. I want to take this thing for a spin. But when you're around such greatness and athletes and you feel inspired. And the fact that Louisville is such a traditional company and have been making bats for years and years and years. It was a special experience.
0: It doesn't get any more American than that.
1: No, no. And that bat you were explaining in the beginning, it's massive. You can see it from the highway. I mean, it is
0: it made
1: huge.
0: Of wood? It can't be. I mean,
1: I don't remember.
0: I did try to
1: pick it up to take a swing with that bat, and was only a little bit too heavy.
0: All right, there, Paul Bunyan. You took some cuts though, and the bat that you had, were you taking swings with the one they made you?
1: Yeah, not the one they sent me. That one, but I did watch that one be made, which was really it was really cool. And I think when you go to any factory, I mean the brandy, you're watching the brandy being made, you're watching these bats being made. It gives you so much more respect for the craft of it, because you buy something in a store, you don't really think about it. Oh, and the ice cream.
0: Yeah,
1: we just found a theme of this episode, watching things be made to respect the people who are making them.
0: Yeah, it is terrific. And just to sum it up with the cave, how far deep did you guys go? Did they clock it out mile wise?
1: They didn't clock it out mile wise. Well, it's 420.
0: That's total.
1: Yeah, we went deep into it, and the ranger we were with was spectacular. She gave a lot of really great information.
0: Right.
1: But yeah, we made it in quite a bit. Enough for it to be spooky.
0: Yeah, it looked it. And when you go in there, you're doing the echoes. Could you hear it bouncing off the walls?
1: Yep, absolutely. You know, we did This Is Parked about 700 times in there.
0: This is parked. What was the atmosphere like down there? Was it cold? Was it humid?
1: It was humid. It was damp. Yeah, it was damp, cold, dark. And it made me want to take a Louisville Slugger and hit some baseballs just to hear the pow.
0: Was there anything that surprised you when you went to those different rooms? You had the curtain room, which I thought was the best.
1: Yeah, I think each room, thinking about, again, the people who were there and how they survived, that's what was most shocking to me.
0: Oh, my gosh. Well, if you like that adventure, there's more to come on Fox Weather. Abby, thank you.
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13: 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Okay. See you tomorrow at 12. I can't hear clearly on the phone anymore.

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a park with over 350 miles of hiking trails. It's 6 o'clock in the morning. Spectacular beauty and some of the most dazzling lakes our country has to offer. Nobody gave me a warning.

0: It's finally time for Rocky Mountain National Park.
1: Oh, he's taking me for a walk. That's what's happening.
0: I'm offered the incredible opportunity to walk with wolves.
1: This is crazy.
0: And committed 100%.
1: My goodness. There are 50 on here?
2: There's 50 on there, Abby.
0: Then we head to Boulder, Colorado, where I race the chef at West End Tavern in a wing eating contest that, let's just say,
2: mind over matter,
0: didn't sit quite right.
2: I still see more on your plate. Cause I wanna be
0: happy. And if the adrenaline wasn't enough this season,
1: I feel like I just ran a marathon.
0: I find myself strapped into the pterodactyl and taking in the amusement found at Cave of the Winds, right in the heart of Colorado. There's thrilling adventure at every turn.
1: Best view in the house.
3: This is Parked.

0: We made it to Colorado. And with that, Colorado Springs would be the first stop. Just 2 hours south of Rocky Mountain National Park, our producers found it fitting to start things off with a special interaction with an animal that has recently been reintroduced to the state. Today we are meeting up with Colorado Wolf Adventures because it is really hard to get up close and personal with wolves. But that is what we are going to do today. And look, we have wolves here. Hello, how's it going?
1: Hi, good.
0: I'm Abby.
1: I'm Judy.
0: Nice to meet you,
1: Judy. Nice to meet you, too.
0: So what is happening right now?
1: So we are taking you on one of our wolf walks. We teach people about just all about wolves, why they shouldn't be pets.
0: Yes.
1: This is not a dog. And why we need them in the wild.
0: Just to clarify, yeah. This is not a dog here. Well, I'm excited to learn. Should we get going?
1: Sure.
0: Okay.
1: Yep. So I'm going to let you hold Spirit here. This is Spirit.
0: Hi, Spirit.
1: He's 7 years old. He was rescued at 10 weeks old from a breeding situation in Iowa. So I want you to put your hand through, all the way through, and then grab on here. There you go. And he'll
0: take you for a walk. Let's have some fun, Spirit. Oh, he's taking me for a walk.
1: Yes, he
0: is. That's what's happening.

0: Spirit and I are on the same page here. We're both excited.
1: Don't even bother, try to win a liar. We are like no other.
2: When wolves are in trouble or in danger of being put down, people on the rescue network let rescues know. And if they can take them in, they will.
0: So you're basically building a pack.
2: You are, yeah. And because wolves are such social creatures, they want to form that bond, and they will.
3: Colorado Wolf Adventures does an amazing job housing these wolves together. In this particular pack, they have Ghost, the alpha, or the leader, and, of course, Spirit, who I started off with today. Each wolf has their own personality and special traits, and being able to keep them together and have them interact with humans takes a special understanding of these often misunderstood predators.
0: Is Spirit hot right now?
2: Yes. So wolves feel 35 degrees warmer than we do.
0: 35 degrees?
3: In the mid-1900s, overhunting of large mammals in Colorado took away the gray wolf's staple diet, so wolves had to find a new food source: dogs, cats, and livestock. Because of that, wolves were eradicated from Colorado in 1943. But within the last year, the Colorado Parks and Wildlife Commission voted unanimously to reintroduce gray wolves back into the state. Under the plan, Colorado would release 10 to 15 wolves each winter over the next 3 to 5 years. This is an iconic spot on this hike and one of Spirit's favorite places to take a rest. They call it Garden of the Gods, and it's also the perfect spot for a few photos.

0: As Spirit and I got more comfortable together, I wanted to see if we could communicate.
1: Oh!
2: Thank you, buddy!
1: Thank you!
3: Thank you!
4: Ghost, he's showing you up.
1: I can't believe he just did that.
0: This experience is remarkable. Just looking at these wolves, they have so many different features that allow them to traverse any kind of land and survive.
4: Wolves also have webbed feet. That actually acts as a snowshoe for them. Their bodies are just so attuned to the world they live in.
1: Yep. How fast can they run?
4: They can run up to 35 miles per hour.
0: I think I want to come back as a wolf.
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5: 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And when one of these

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2: While we gave Spirit a rest in the shade, I got to meet his brother, Ghost.
3: Hi, Ghost.
4: This is the Alpha.
2: They're both high-content wolf dogs, which means they're a lot of Timberwolf and a little bit of Alaskan Malamute. And just like we did with Spirit, Ghost, like a true Alpha would, gave us a good howl.
5: So each wolf has a unique howl, just like we have a unique voice, so they know who's talking. If they're separated out in the wild, if they're hunting, whatever, they know who it is. But they'll howl, you know, if another pack is in the area, if humans are around, when if they've howl- found something to hunt.
4: I love learning about these animals because you see them in the wild, or you see videos of them, but you never can really be this close.
5: Right.
2: Ghost was very gentle and kind, and so was Spirit, which I can attest to because of what happened next.
4: What if I give you a kiss?
5: From this? Yay! He's in love.
6: Oh, wow.
5: That was awesome.
6: Thank you for the kiss, Spirit.
2: It was a little on the slobbery side, but I was grateful for the love. It was starting to get hot, and it was time to head back, so I got my buddy Ghost for the walk down the trail.
4: All right, well, Ghost decided just to take a little break, but he worked hard. So, Ghost, thank you.
5: Yeah.
4: And Judy, thank you. You were
5: You're welcome.
4: Incredible. And I learned so much about these animals, and I can't wait to share with other people.
5: Oh, good. And go learn more. That's what we always tell everybody. You know, now that you've learned from us, go do your own research and learn more just about what amazing creatures they are.
4: Absolutely. He's ready
5: He's
4: to go
5: ready
4: spread
5: to
4: the word.
5: He's ready
4: All right,
5: to go
4: see
5: home.
4: You guys later. We're willing to learn. Wolf crossing. Look, he looks both ways before crossing the street.
2: Nestled among the majestic Rocky Mountains in Colorado is a true natural wonder that gives its visitors a breathtaking escape.
4: Spanning the Continental Divide and capturing the essence of the rugged American West is a national

National park with timeless allure. It's one of the highest in the nation and encompasses soaring peaks, glistening alpine lakes, meadows, and over 300 miles of hiking trails. They call it the land of extremes, and we are here to discover it all. Welcome to Rocky Mountain National Park. In 1915, President Woodrow Wilson signed the Rocky Mountain National Park Act, making it America's ninth national park. This natural sanctuary spans a staggering 415 square miles. Over 4.5 million visitors come to experience this captivating landscape every year. We are driving on Trail Ridge Road, which is the highest continuously paved road in the entire United States. My knuckles are white because if you look out this way, I'm not going to take my eyes off the road, but it is just a sheer drop-off. It's pretty freaky being this high. Trail Ridge Road spans 48 miles and connects the east and west sides of the park. As it winds up the mountain and above the tree line, visitors experience thrilling Colorado views. If you go back to the years between 1920 and 1932, that is when things get wild because there was the Old Fall River Road, and it was the only motor access throughout the national park, but it was full of hairpin turns, narrow lanes, steep inclines. So we're pretty lucky to be able to do this today, but I mean, this still feels like kind of a dangerous drive if you ask me.

0: I just wanted to pull over for a second to show you how high up we are. So when you look around, you get these panoramic views and just an elite insight to the natural beauty this park has to offer.
1: It's wild to think this area was first explored by people over 11,000 years ago. The Ute Native Americans lived here until the 1700s. The U.S. government acquired the land that is now the park with the Louisiana Purchase in 1803.
0: Trail Ridge Road led us up to this moment. This is one of the four distinct ecosystems in Rocky Mountain National Park. We are at an elevation of 11,796 feet, which brings us to the alpine tundra. Right now, we are above where trees grow, which means the animals up here are well adapted to the environment. It is very cold, I can tell you that much. It's 47 degrees right now, even though we are in the middle of summer. The average summer temperature is 55 degrees. So it is cold up here, and unlike the animals, we are not well adapted, so we're gonna move on.
1: This park is even more marvelous than I could have ever imagined.

With the time we have in this park, it was so hard to decide which hikes to do. Since the park's landscape was shaped by glacial activity during the last ice age, a lot of the lakes here were formed by glaciers. That, of course, lends to a beautiful view. Today, we are going with the Lake Hiiaha Trail because, one, it's been recommended to us countless times, and two, it's the most fun to say. So, follow me. Oh my gosh, look at this. We're at our first lake. That's what's so great about this trail, because you get to see so many things along the way. And we have some lily pads in the water. The birds are chirping. It feels so enchanting. And the good news is we get to keep going and see more lakes, more trees, and more views. So can't beat that.

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8: The animal diversity here is astounding, with over 280 species of birds alone. The park is home to plenty of fish, amphibians, and mammals. Not only that, Rocky Mountain National Park has 141 confirmed species of butterflies. That's more than some states. That being said, you can understand why visitors rate wildlife watching as the park's number one activity. I mentioned Rocky Mountain National Park is one of the highest in the nation. There are 60 mountain peaks over 12,000 feet. That is impressive. And even though it hurts your lungs to climb up this mountain and to try to speak, it is well worth it because you get world-renowned views like this one. The Continental Divide winds across the Rocky Mountain Range, dividing rivers and streams that flow into the Pacific Ocean from those flowing into the Atlantic. The landscape here has been carved in such a way that you can experience a range of ecological zones. These views are exceptional. The idyllic meadows, soaring mountaintops, and winding creeks all in one trip.
0: There is such a harmonious balance in nature. Just to see how it all works together is spectacular. For example, we just came across this waterfall. It winds through these trees that have been here for years and years. The sights, the smells, the sounds, and every little bit is different. So our experience here has been so far so good. The ranger at the beginning of this trail said there is a 900-year-old tree and we would know it when we saw it, and this has got to be it because that looks really old. And oh my gosh, there is no way this is real. That blue is so much richer than I thought it was going to be. Oh, best view in the house. Here we are, Lake Hiaha. Its name is derived from a Native American word that translates to Lake of Many Rocks. And looking around, you can see that that is obviously fitting. These rocks were actually carried here by glaciers. The color of this lake can vary throughout the year and under different light conditions. The time of day, weather, how much sediment there is, that can all influence how the water looks. That natural interaction between light, minerals, sediment, and geological processes can all create that stunning blue color. After a lot of deliberation and dares from other hikers, we had to get a little bit closer.
9: It's one thing looking at it, but we have to see how cold it is.
0: Oh my gosh, you guys! Oh my god! What is wrong with you guys? This is parked.
8: Whether you come here to hike among this tranquil environment, cliff jump into crystal clear water, hang out with some animals, or enjoy a scenic drive with magnificent views, Rocky Mountain National Park gives you endless opportunities for adventure and serenity. Tomorrow, we're headed to Boulder, Colorado to check out one of the hottest restaurants in town, West End Tavern. And of course, it wouldn't be parked without a friendly competition.
0: You know, sometimes there are roadblocks in your way, but this is just a metaphor for life. You can get past those roadblocks and succeed on the right path. And that is my wisdom for the day. I can smell these from about 8 doors down.
10: Nice.
0: And they led me right here.
10: Perfect.
0: They smell delicious and they look delicious. They're huge. So you make all of these in-house?
10: We do.
0: Tell me the process.
10: Take the freshest, biggest wings we can find, confit them on a low temperature in oil, crisp them up at the end, toss them in some Frank's Red Hot, some butter, Worcestershire sauce, black pepper, and a little brown sugar.
0: That sounds delicious and like the key to success. So I want to try these.
10: Okay.
0: But you guys do something fun here.
10: Yeah.
0: We're gonna be about to do a competition.
10: The Winginator. Right?
0: The Winginator. Yeah. So I have to eat 50 in 30 minutes?
10: Correct.
0: I think I'm ready. You bring the wings, I'll bring the appetite.
10: You got it.
8: Okay, just to clarify something here. These were not little wings you get at Wingstop. These things were monsters and almost the size of my hand.
0: Oh my goodness. There are 50 on here?
11: There's 50 on there, Abby.
0: Holy moly. I have to finish all of these?
11: Yeah,
0: I get to finish.
11: Yeah, that's exactly right.
0: All right, Jeremy here is the general manager, and you're going to be judging us.
11: Yes.
0: What are the rules?
11: So the rules are you have to finish all the wings or all the chicken within 30 minutes.
0: Okay.
11: Okay? But you have to finish everything that's in your mouth as well.
0: So I can't hold the chicken in my mouth and then walk off?
11: No.
0: Bummer.
11: You also cannot leave the table.
0: There goes two of the techniques I had.
8: I was doing my best to sweet talk the judge so he'd maybe have a little sympathy for me.
11: And by the way, I can disqualify at any time.
8: Which clearly did not work.
0: I did a lot of research. I watched a lot of game film. And I didn't know if I should eat today, but I did end up eating breakfast and lunch because I needed to expand my stomach. So I think I'm ready to go.
11: All right, you're ready for the
0: Chef
11: challenge?
0: Ronnie has never done this before, I hear.
11: This is my first go.
0: I am so happy that I'm making...
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8: And just like that, it was game on.
18: 3, 2, 1, go.
19: I've been playing my whole life for this. You're swallowing it so fast.
18: All of it. All the meat. Looks like Chef Ronnie has a technique. 49 more to go.
19: Hey, Ronnie, I think they need you back in the kitchen. Try to get him to leave the table to get disqualified. They call me Abby Chestnut.
18: How are those buns looking? Buns looking okay?
19: They're looking pretty clean to me.
18: All right, they're pretty clean, pretty clean. Wow.
20: Oh, good.
19: Yeah.
18: There you
19: talk,
18: go.
19: Talk like about technique.
20: Like
8: there's no denying that competitive eating is a workout, and I was quick to learn that the hard way.
19: I'm sweating more now than I do when I hike in the national parks. Let's go. Come on. How many I got?
18: I think you got 5 over there. Chef, I think you have about 6. You can do this, Abby.
19: Before I go on a date with someone, I need them to see these videos. So they know what they're getting into.
18: There you go. That's a good criteria.
19: I'm sweating. Are you sweating? I don't know if it's the meat sweats or...
18: You're going to have the meat sweats.
19: It's all in the head. You can do anything for 30
18: yep.
19: minutes.
18: Yep.
19: My mom told me never to speak with my mouth open, though.
8: I was starting to slow down, so it was time for a new strategy.
19: I'm looking for the smaller ones.
18: You're on your, what, 7th wing there?
20: How much meat is on those bones over
19: don't
20: there,
19: meat.
20: Judge?
18: Don't be looking.
19: It's me.
18: You don't need to work. Nothing to see.
19: We're just winging it out here.
18: Don't forget. Get the trophy.
19: Oh, you're right. Oh, now I have all the motivation. I'm doing it more for bragging rights. Holy cow, this is so much harder than it looks.
18: So you guys are about 8 minutes in. You have 22 more minutes to go.
20: It's not over yet.
18: Not over yet.
19: I'm going to pick up my pace.
18: Yep, you need to pick up your pace.
20: Yeah.
8: Chef Ronnie was a pro, but I also don't like to lose.
18: Taking a breather.
9: Trying to go fast so that it doesn't settle in my stomach, you know?
19: I think I'm starting to hallucinate.
9: Never been so close to crying before.
8: So until this moment, I thought the meat sweats were a myth, but I can assure you they are not. I was about to be humiliated by Chef Ronnie, so I tried my best to rally in the 11th hour.
18: Looks like Abby's regrouping. Her tempo's picking back up. Uh-oh.
9: Nope.
20: I'm right there. I'm right there. I'm right there. But...
9: come on.
18: There you go. There you go. You're getting the rhythm. Nope. Oh, tapping out. Tap? You're out. You're out. Disqualified.
9: I'm so sorry.
8: I just couldn't last any longer and unfortunately had to wave the white flag.
9: I feel like I'm going to pass out.
18: Oh, yeah.
9: All right.
18: Don't forget, you're in altitude.
9: I'm embarrassed to say I have to tap out right now. Good work. I'm impressed.
18: Good job.
9: Should we see what the count is?
8: The final count? I ate 17 wings to Ronnie's 23. I accepted defeat, although a waitress did pull me aside on my way out and told me I was able to eat more wings than a couple of Colorado University football players did earlier that week. And I'm still trying to figure out if that's a good or bad thing.
9: I ate 17!
18: Yes!
9: Thank you guys very much for having us. And the wings were delicious, by the way.
18: Thank you.
9: I didn't want to eat them fast because they were so good. Yeah. Let's go with that.
4: We'll give you the all go.
18: Okay.
4: We gotta wait on him anyway.
9: Yeah. Do you have to warm up with the chicken dance?
8: The next day, I woke up with a fiery sensation in my mouth. Just a little reminder of the intense wing eating frenzy I indulged in the day prior. But little did I know that that burning sensation was just a taste of the exhilaration I would encounter on this next activity.
9: Our next adventure brings us to Cave of the Winds, where I am about to get a little bit of an adrenaline rush, but I will let Trip here explain more. Hi, Trip.
21: Hi, Abby. Hey, thanks for joining us here at Cave of the Winds, 7,000 feet above sea level. You're about to ride the one-of-a-kind pterodactyl.
9: What is the pterodactyl?
21: The pterodactyl is a giant canyon swing. We'll drop you down into the canyon, 250 feet at 100 miles an hour, pulling 2.5 Gs, 400 feet away in less than 4 seconds.
9: Less than 4 seconds?
21: The chair does fly faster than vomit.
9: Oh, good. Thank goodness I didn't eat anything today.
21: Well, just look away from me when we do it.
9: Barry, are you going to ride it with me?
21: I hope so.
9: Oh, thank goodness.
21: Somebody's
9: got to
21: hold my hand.
9: All right. Well, it sounds like it's time.
21: It is.
9: Let's do it.
21: Go.
9: Okay.
8: The Parks team was about to experience thrill like never before.
9: This just became real. This is a lot higher than I thought. Who signed me up for this? You're telling me I'm gonna sit on this thing and I'm gonna just drop into the canyon? 100 miles an hour?
21: Yes, you will.
9: Do people throw up on this?
21: Sometimes. Sometimes they do. They pass out more often than they throw
9: up. They pass out?
21: They pass out, yes.
9: Okay, all right. Well, let's see if it makes me pass out, shall we?
21: Have a seat.
9: Are these cables strong enough?
21: This cable is rated at 16 tons. It can swing your house.
9: Okay, but if I'm in the house?
21: And if you're in the house, well, that's your call.
9: Because we're in the house now.
21: Woo.
9: You guys make sure those things are buckled, huh?
21: Whoa.
9: Oh my gosh!
21: It's not real.
9: Ah! I don't like this. Take me off. Get me off of this thing.
21: Okay, Ross, I think she's done.
9: Ah!
22: I'm not going to make you do anything you don't want to do.
9: Yes, you are.
22: I'm going to bop the chair forward, though.
9: Nice.
0: so scared. Oh my gosh!
2: She's a little noisy.
5: Hey, photo, we are ready for it.
0: This is so high.
22: Welcome to Williams Canyon. Hold on tight or let go.
0: Oh my gosh!
2: So this is what happens.
0: Okay. Oh my god. Oh my gosh!
2: Ever seen a Roadrunner cartoon? 2, 1.

0: house.
1: Right, isn't that a beautiful view?
0: Oh my gosh. Ooh, I now see why people pass out. Oh, look at that view. Oh, my wish.
1: Here's how the cave was discovered. They crawled up through there.
0: This part is lovely. Once I catch my breath, I feel like I just ran a marathon.
1: Well, 7,000 feet, we got a lot less oxygen up here, so yeah, it's not uncommon that people pass out. No, we're doing okay. You've just been dactyled.
0: I've been dactyled. Oh, my gosh.
2: Not going to lie, that was a little terrifying, so obviously, we had to try it again.
3: 3, 2, 1, go!
0: I sprayed you.
1: I feel like we're close now. We bonded.
0: The beauty, the grace,
1: the majesty.
0: The majesty.
1: You know, Pike's Peak, which is right over here, inspired Catherine Lee Bates to write the poem "America the Beautiful" from the view atop Pike's Peak. More than a mile higher than we are here, 2 miles above sea level.
0: Well, I can see why she was inspired.
1: Whew. So now, how does this compare with other crazy adventures you've
0: had? This was actually really crazy. I've done a lot of crazy things, and this was up there. Because you're falling into a canyon, you're going 100 miles per hour, you're free falling for a few seconds, and then you're just swinging, and you're twisting, and you're looking every which way. So thank you for taking me on that.
2: The pterodactyl was the last stop on our adventure at Rocky Mountain National Park. Our journey here really did unfold like a fairy tale.
4: 1, 2, 3, 4!
2: Rocky Mountain National Park really spoke to nature's untamed beauty. Not only did we get views like this, but we also dropped 100 miles an hour into a canyon, walked wolves through the Garden of the Gods, and ate a lot of wings. Thank you so much for coming along on this journey with me. We'll see you next time on Parked.

0: Don't stop believing. Okay. That's a little off tune.
1: All right.
0: Sometimes when I'm bored, I try to learn different bird calls. So I have the quack, and then I have. You think any of them hurt me? The Continental Divide runs north to south throughout the park, which means you get a lot of rocks that you can trip on. Does my mic sound okay? Hello, hello, hello, hello, hello, hello, hello. Untamed beauty. Yeah. Okay.
2: Hallucinating? Twitching?
0: I was trying to think of a dactyl pun, but I will dactyly be doing that again. I will definitely
3: this is why I only work with professionals.
0: Oh my gosh, you guys. Oh my god. What is wrong with you guys?
4: Hiya hot, it was hiya cold.

0: on this edition of Parked. We get to experience the beauty and intrigue of Everglades National Park.
1: What's going on my arm?
2: I would just like to say this is my biggest fear.
0: Plus, a behind-the-scenes look at some of the never-before-seen islands deeply hidden in the heart of the Everglades. We stepped foot on the sacred land to give you an inside look at the preserved Miccosukee treasure. From inside the Everglades to flying above it. An unforgettable flight with a fascinating view.
3: How long does it take them to get out here?
4: Probably a half hour to an hour.
0: We're in the Everglades, and this is Parked.

Welcome to Parked. Today we are at Everglades National Park, which was established in 1947 and remains home to one of the largest wetlands in the world, harboring 9 distinct habitats.

These habitats protect 13 endangered species like the manatee, the American crocodile, and the Florida panther, as well as 10 other threatened species all living within the park. Plus, over 300 bird species, including egrets and other types of herons, also inhabit this extraordinary land. The sheer size of the Everglades is unparalleled, stretching across 1.5 million acres of subtropical wilderness in southeast Florida, making it the third largest national park in the lower 48 states. Known for its expansive landscape and vibrant ecosystems, the park has the largest continuous stand of sawgrass prairie in North America and the largest mangrove ecosystem in the Western Hemisphere. To put it simply, the Everglades is massive.

Also, something to note here. You may notice just how green and luscious the Everglades foliage is across its stretch. That's because of the rainfall. So if you thought Seattle got a lot of rain, Everglades gets about 60 inches of rain per year, which is more than twice the amount of Seattle. Luckily for us, today was absolutely gorgeous, so we were able to venture deep into the heart of the Everglades. To cover as much ground as possible, we started our day bright and early. The first stop was an Everglades Indian reservation for a one-of-a-kind airboat tour led by Florida native Humberto Torres. Little did we know, he had a little surprise for us.

0: never thought the time would pass.
1: We want people to also come here and see, you know, the beauty of the landscape and understand a little bit about the natives.
2: What am I looking at behind us?
1: This is where the natives used to hide from the government years ago. And now it's being utilized as a symbol of what they did and how, you know, they did it here in the Everglades. So when we come here in the Everglades, we appreciate how these people actually lived.
2: The Everglades is expansive. So when you're talking about natives, how did they find their way through the paths here?
1: Well, it comes, you know, everything comes through understanding the landscape, you know, understanding the surrounding, where they live in. And most of these people, you know, for them to be able to travel this area, they needed to be accustomed to the area.
3: This is where I was able to witness the size of the Everglades firsthand. As I peered over the side of the boat, its sheer vastness was overwhelming in every direction. It's really hard to imagine how the natives navigated their way around here, but Umberto and our Captain John knew every single twist and turn, even the best places to spot alligators of all sizes in the water.
4: If you happen to be walking through here and you get attacked, there's going to be four protecting her baby.
2: Angie, are you ready?
5: Yes, born ready. Abby, are you ready?
2: I'm so ready. Where are we?
5: We are in Everglades National Park.
2: That was beautiful.
5: Thank you.
2: You're welcome.
3: This led to our next adventure, an exclusive look inside of a preserved native campground with chicky huts hidden in the trees just offshore.

0: smell the green. The openings at the top of the chickies, what were you telling me about those?
1: Okay, if you notice the difference between this chicky and that chicky, all right, this is a living quarters. Basically, people live inside those chickies. This is the kitchen, all right? Okay. So basically, if you notice, the holes on the side is they didn't want people to see them, and the smoke will go on both sides and will go up and will look like a huge cloud.
0: Right.

0: Although these chickies are no longer home to the natives, there was someone else I got to meet, the biggest grasshopper I have ever seen, crawling up my hand.
1: Oh, there's a big grasshopper.
2: Your hand, but it is poison if you eat it.
0: Are you rolling if I eat it?
2: You're not going to eat it, so you're fine. Just grab it.
0: It's going to my arm.
1: I would just like to say this is my biggest fear. Bugs.
2: He loves a banana.
3: Females are bigger than males, so by the end of the season, the females will eat all the males.
2: Did you hear that?
0: The females eat all the males? Yeah.
2: We'll kill all the males.
0: Yeah, ladies. My new friend wasn't the only inhabitant we came across. The small island in the heart of the Everglades was also stocked with sugarcane, monk fruit, and banana trees.
4: You see sugarcane, you see banana, and what do you see there? The chuka root right here, right?
0: It was paradise, but there was still more of this stunning wetland we needed to see. This national park features the largest contiguous stand of protected mangroves in the Western Hemisphere. If you don't know what a mangrove is, it's a cluster of trees all with impenetrable root systems and the ability to survive in salty environments. They're extremely, extremely important because they help clean the water, shelter marine organisms, provide homes for the birds, and act as the first line of erosion defense against winds and waves.

0: great journey with Captain John, it was now time to see the Everglades in all of its glory from above. But first, we treated ourselves to a true local delicacy.
1: So since we're in Everglades, we stopped at a gas station to get alligator nuggets because we saw this lovely sign. Is it a good idea? Is it a bad idea? I don't know, but we're going to try. Do I do it all in one bite? Oh, no.
2: That's really good.
0: After a quick pit stop and a few bites of some questionable meat, it was time to take in the beauty of the Everglades from up in the sky. We're here at Wings Aero Tours, where Chuck is about to take us up on this Cessna 206. I asked if there was a name for this beautiful chariot, and he said no, so I want to say maybe Abigail. Abby will work, that's fine. But he is going to take us up to get an aerial view of Everglades National Park to see everything that it has to offer. So let's get to flying.

0: the islands. I can't promise, but I have seen dolphins jumping, stingrays, manatees, and sharks. Gotta look for them.
1: Pretty cool.
2: Once we were cruising a few thousand feet up, Chuck wasted no time telling me everything I needed to know about the park down below.
0: Now, most people wrong misconception about the park. They call it the Everglades Swamps. In a swamp, probably never will be. This is a marshland or a slough. This water is not stagnant. It's on the flow.

0: a look off your right, you can see the natural flow coming right at you. Widest river in the world. Very unique area. No other place like it in the world. The reason you don't see the water is we got sawgrass in both directions. 25 miles in this direction, 25 miles in that direction. Sawgrass can get from 1 inch all the way up to 8.5 foot in height. And the water can be anywhere from 1 inch all the way up to about 3 or 4 feet back.
1: Nearly 8 million Floridians rely on this constant moving river for their water supply every day. The view of it from above was breathtaking, giving me a whole new perspective on the park.
0: Another cheeky platform up here by the island.
2: How long does it take them to get out here?
0: By boat? Probably a half hour to an hour.

0: back to the area, men are staying at the park.
1: Beautiful landing.
2: There is ample leg room back here. A dream. Before I knew it, we had landed back into reality.
1: Hey!
2: Woo! In case we didn't get enough from the sky, we headed back up to Chuck's office for a quick debrief of everything we just saw.
3: When we were up there, I had mentioned the trees look like some are dead.
4: Some are dead and some are, of course, dormant because it is wintertime.
3: It's hard to believe you guys have a winter.
4: Yeah.
3: And there is a dry season.
4: There's a dry season and a wet season.
3: And these little pockets that we saw here, are
4: these all real small ones?
3: Yeah, are these all man-made or these nature-made?
4: All natural.
5: Everything's natural out there. Like I say, if it's straight, it's usually man-made. Mm-hmm. If it's crooked, it's Mother Nature.
3: Okay.
5: We've been here 26 years, so we're still showing it.
3: And how long have you been flying?
4: 45 years.
3: You can round up. You've earned it.
2: It was a day well spent immersed in the heart of the Everglades. From the airboat ride of a lifetime, to making new friends along the way, to soaring high above the park below, checking the Everglades off my list was truly an experience I will never forget.
3: Thank you so much for joining us. I hope you enjoyed Everglades National Park as much as I did. See you next time on Parked.

0: Hey, welcome to Park Places, everybody. I'm Bob Van Dillen, and if you've seen Park on Fox Weather, you know Abby Hornacek takes adventure to a whole new level. Well, we've got a wonderful episode of Park today, but stick around for Park Places. On it, we're going to be taking you behind the scenes and beyond the trails as Abby dives into the stories, the people, and the wild beauty that makes our national parks unforgettable. Today, she's heading to the underground to explore the world's longest cave system, Mammoth Cave National Park. Abby, you went to Kentucky.
1: Yeah.
0: A lot of things to do right there by the cave.
1: Who would have thought that the world's longest cave system is in Kentucky?
0: Yeah.
1: The world's. Not the country's, the world's.
0: Amazing.
1: Yeah, it was really awesome. Good experience. Kentucky is such a cool place. You got the Bourbon Trail. You have the Louisville Slugger Museum. So many things to do, like you said, outside of the park.
0: Yeah, and you talk about the Louisville area. Obviously, you get the Derby, but it's not just that. You've got the Bourbon, and you've got other cars that you can drive around, too.
1: That's right. Corvettes.
0: <That's so laughs>
1: Who doesn't
0: cool.
1: want to do that?
0: Wait till you see this. It's going to be great. Let's take a look.

0: on this edition of Parked. The beautiful state of Kentucky, famous for Corvettes, baseball bats, bourbon and brandy, and the world's longest known cave system. Would you be my
1: light? We'll put you and me to work.
0: We find our way to a true underground wonder, Mammoth Cave National Park. Baby, when we're together,
2: I feel all right. These birds are just so serene. I could listen to this all day long.
0: We dive right into its mysterious yet comforting existence. And then wind up with some new friends as I step into the shoes of a farmhand.
3: Wow. Today you are doing great.
0: Plus, I earn the name Leadfoot. We go to Bowling Green, and I drive over 110 miles per hour in a car that feels like something out of the future.
4: Oh my gosh, the adrenaline.
5: Parked with Abby Hornacek and Abby Hornacek, Louisville Slugger.
0: This is Parked.

We made it to the Bluegrass State. Nestled primarily in Edmondson County, Kentucky, Mammoth Cave is one of the most fascinating gems in the area. In addition to deep river valleys and rolling hills, is a cave that was first discovered in the late 1790s that flaunts a large diversity of plants and wildlife. And that's why we're here. Of course, there are so many interesting things about Kentucky, and we'll get to a lot of them. But it's this dark, intriguing cave made up of more than 400 miles of interlinking paths and cave systems that make Kentucky and this national park so unique. So we thought, for this season of Parked, why not investigate the wonder of Mammoth Cave?

0: We landed in Louisville and would soon make our way to the park. But first, we hit another type of trail, the Kentucky Bourbon Trail. Mammoth Cave National Park is in Kentucky. Kentucky is known for its bourbon. Right now, we are on the Kentucky Bourbon Trail, which has over 40 distilleries. But we found one that does things a little bit differently. They use bourbon barrels, but let's go find out what Copper and Kings is making inside. Hey, how's it going?
1: Good,
0: Abby.
1: Good, Drew.
0: Nice to meet you, Drew.
1: Nice to meet
0: you. Can you tell me a little bit about where we are?
1: Yes, so behind us we have our full distillery production area. We can also show you the barrel cellar where we age in used Kentucky bourbon barrels. And we play music to our barrels 24/7.
0: Play music to your barrels?
1: Play music to the barrels. It's a whole vibe. It serves a purpose as well.

0: you guys do make brandy. Why did you choose to do that when you're on the Kentucky Bourbon Trail?
1: Brandy has been around before America became America. Early immigrants were distilling spirits from fruit. George Washington made the stuff. Ben Franklin drank it. They were all brandy connoisseurs. And we are digging back into that history, and we're just kind of putting our spin on it.
0: Do you mind if we taste some and you can tell me what goes on in there?
1: Yeah, absolutely.
2: Well, that looks better. Dude, I know, it's amazing how good these pairs are.
1: This is where we do all of our distillation using pure copper pot stills.
0: Why copper?
1: So copper naturally detoxifies alcohol, but it naturally pulls your sulfide aromatics out of alcohol, leaving the good flavors behind. We're going to put a set amount of our base wine in, grape or apple based, and then we're going to distill that once, creating what's known as low wine, and then distill that a second time. The steam will feed in, temperature's gonna start to rise. Alcohol, it's a lighter weight molecule. So distillation's no magic trick. All we need to do is hit 173.1 degrees. It's then going to feed over into this horizontal copper chamber. That is the condenser. So all we're doing is separating the alcohol from that heavier liquid, where it'll then start bubbling over in the glass chamber right there. And that is where we monitor the aroma, the flavor, the

0: usually works down here?
1: So down here in the barrel room, this is the production team's domain. This is where all of our barrels spend most of their life aging, listening to music 24/7.
0: The brandy ages, but the production team stays young because they're constantly listening to music.
1: Always. Easier to roll the barrels.
0: Why do you play the music to the barrels?
1: We need the barrel to hold the brandy a little bit lighter and not bear hug it quite as much. So we age in a more temperate environment, but we still need the brandy to move a little bit. And instead of coming down here and rolling 500-pound barrels over and over and over, we installed 6 subwoofers and 20 elevated speakers to hit our barrels nonstop with low-frequency bass and sound to create on the inner wall of the barrel just a little bit of constant movement.
0: That's genius.
1: It is a technique that has been used before. We've definitely put it front and center in our brand. So we've got it all aging here, but we can head upstairs and do a little tasting.
0: All right. The magic words, tasting.
1: We always start our tours here, the tasting portion, with a pour of the 90 proof American brandy.
0: All right, cheers. Ooh.
1: First sip is always like sticking your toe in the pool. Grape brandy is going to sit on your palate more like bourbon. Apple brandy is going to sit on your palate with a little bit of that kind of rye, whiskey feel to it.
0: This is sitting really well. This one's your favorite.
1: The Butchertown Reserve, honoring the neighborhood that we find ourselves in here, which is one of Louisville's oldest neighborhoods. Butchertown has been home to slaughterhouses and stockyards dating all the way back to 1796.
0: All right, cheers.
1: Cheers.
0: Ooh.
1: But that one you keep kind of smacking your jaws. That one just stays with you.
0: Yeah.
1: Good long finish on that one.
0: It hits you. We drank the brandy at Copper and Kings, and I now feel like a brandy queen. Cheers.
1: Cheers. All right, Abby, music in your brandy.
0: Yes.
1: How about that?
0: I mean, I love Kentucky, obviously, is known for its bourbon trail. We went the brandy route. And this is actually where I learned what angel share was.
1: It's amazing to me.
0: Yeah, so you have a gap in between. So they age it in bourbon barrels. That's why we thought this would be unique.
1: Right.
0: And this happens with different liquors as well. But it's the amount that evaporates off the top. Mm-hmm. And so they say that the angels drank some of it.
1: Understood.
0: Some tipsy angels.
1: Exactly. And the thing I love the best was, we have to heat it up to 107.1 degrees.
0: Yeah, very exact.
1: It's like, okay, yeah, everybody knows that. That's the exact number right there. But it turned out it looked pretty good. You had a couple of... All right, let's just be honest. How many takes did it get that for you to do?
0: Are you asking if I drink a lot of brandy?
1: No, I was just saying that it looked a little looser at the end of that segment.
0: Nah, I don't always take a full sip because I have to be able to operate. But yeah, it is interesting. I never really drank brandy before.
1: Right.
0: So it, as I had mentioned, like it was a different experience for me. Mm-hmm. And I couldn't tell you the tasting notes. I'm going to have to taste more. I heard that you were going to bring brandy to the show. That's the only reason I showed up. Apparently.
1: Like I said, afterwards. You can't do it while we're still taping this thing.
0: That's true. Yeah. See, now you know why I didn't take multiple sips.
1: Absolutely. So listen, there's more to come. Keep it tuned here for more Park Places.
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4: Welcome back. This is Park Places with Bob Van Dillen and Abby Hornacek. It's great to see you one more time. And I'll tell you this, you just got done with your brandy tour. Now I'm thinking you're going into the cave itself, but you were totally sober.
5: Yeah, they did not have to carry me down into the cave. I was able to walk on my own 2 feet. So that was good news.
4: I mean, it's good. It has to be. You have to go underground.
5: Yeah.
4: So let's check it out.
6: Right now, we are headed to a cave tour at Mammoth Cave National Park. And you know what? This park is way more than just caves. Look at this. All this beautiful greenery.
7: This was a perfect moment to take in the breathtaking surroundings.
8: That's what you call a daddy long legs. It's my nickname because of my long legs.
7: This episode of Parked takes us to a complex labyrinth that's boasted as the world's longest known cave system, and it sits right beneath the state of Kentucky.
6: And so,
7: that place, Mammoth Cave National Park.
9: You're not going in?
6: I might. Don't tempt me, bud.
7: One of the first things that we see when we come into the entrance is this. Why does this happen?
10: So there's a natural spring located just above the historic entrance, and it's naturally fed from rainfall, which we've had a bit of the last couple of days. So that's why you're seeing the waterfall.
7: It's so crazy being in here because it's so dark, you can't see what's next, and it makes it that much more of a unique experience.
10: So imagine how brave the first visitors to this area of the cave had to be.
7: Who were those visitors?
10: So the first known explorers of Mammoth Cave were Native Americans. We know that they used the cave from approximately 4,000 to 2,300 years ago. We don't really know why they stopped using the cave fairly suddenly. But we see evidence of their travels through the cave. There are artifacts that have been found, petroglyphs along the walls, so various things like that.
7: What did they use the cave for?
10: Well, we know that they came into the cave to collect a mineral called gypsum. It has medicinal properties.
7: Every step that I take, I'm continually more impressed because it gets narrow, and then it gets wide, and then it gets tall, and then it gets short. I just can't imagine the people who found this thing. And if you work here, I would get lost. I have to ask Jessica if she's ever gotten lost. When the Native Americans came to this cave, did they just keep exploring? How did they know where to go?
10: Well, we know that they explored several miles of Mammoth Cave just from the evidence that we found throughout the years. There have been cane reed torches, which would have been their only source of light inside the cave. Mm. That's how we know that they were here. Mainly, the exploration that led to the discovery of most of our tour routes happened in the 1800s. Let's get down here to the rotunda. That'll make more sense.
7: Okay.

0: Jessica, something that I was really curious about before coming here was just how these caves formed. I mean, we started up there, it was really narrow, and then it starts to widen. You kind of get this picture that maybe there was something flowing through here. You see a lot of water.
1: Yeah, so Mammoth Cave was actually carved out by water. The area that we're in right now, the water moved through fairly rapidly with great force. That's how we get these bigger passageways that don't have much dripstone formation.
0: Mm-hmm. Yeah, you don't have to duck in here.
1: Not yet, no. Mammoth Cave is in a karst geological area, meaning that a weakened form of carbonic acid leached through the soil, and the limestone is what you see in the cave. But just above that is a sandstone cap rock. That sandstone cap rock formed a protective layer, but the water was still able to leach through some portions, and that's how we wind up with cave passageways.
0: This is kind of the first big room that we've seen so far.
1: Mm-hmm. This is one of the larger rooms on the historic route. Mammoth Cave was one of the main producers of saltpeter, which is used as a main ingredient in black gunpowder. And we all know that the War of 1812 was ongoing in the early 1800s. What you would have seen back then would have been a large pump operation in this area behind you. There were several leaching vats like this one where the water would have trickled down through a filtration system.
0: So if we take a few steps this way, I mean, this looks like a well-run operation. How many people would have been working?
1: There were several men working down here. And of course, we do have to remember that during this time, those were enslaved individuals working in this area of the cave.
2: It's so quiet in here. I mean, you really could sit here for a while and think about life. Because no one's bothering you down here.
0: This really helps you conceptualize just how long these caves are. Mm-hmm. Because look at that. I mean, come on.
1: This tunnel itself will continue on for a couple more miles. But are you ready for this? The cave itself is 420 miles in length.
0: 420 miles?
1: 420 miles.
0: How long have people been exploring that to find that many tunnels?
1: Well, that's not all. There's still more.
0: Wow. We got a staircase.
1: Yeah.
0: This is exciting.
1: So we're about to head into the Gothic Avenue area of Mammoth Cave.
0: Check this out. I've been waiting to do that the whole time. There is stuff all over the walls.
1: So most of the names that you see on the ceiling would have belonged to the affluent visitors who would have made their way into Mammoth Cave in the 1800s. This is all historical graffiti. And back in those days, it was quite a feat to reach Mammoth Cave. You would either have to travel here by stagecoach or in later years on the railroad. We can actually highlight one of those signatures that would have belonged to an enslaved man here in the 1800s, Stephen Bishop. He was an enslaved cave guide who was fearless.
3: According to the National Park Service, Bishop arrived at Mammoth Cave around 1838. After Franklin Gorin purchased the property, Bishop would become the guide for tourists and join their exploration group. Although the cave was eventually purchased by a man named John Croghan, Bishop would stay on board and continue his guide duties.
1: Stephen would also come here on his days off because when he was in the cave, he had more freedom. And he would actually explore unknown parts of the cave. Stephen was the first modern human to go across what we now call the bottomless pit. It's a vertical shaft a little farther down the route, but it's almost 200 feet in depth, and he shimmied across on a ladder.
0: Is this a column that's still forming?
1: So that column might have some minimal growth, but this area of the cave typically is not going to have as much water coming through the roof. Mm-hmm. So this column might be at its peak length. As you can see, there is still some water filtering through this area of the cave. There's just a bit of water there on the end of that stalactite.
0: History keeps going.
4: Stalactites and stalagmites are still in formation.
5: Will that ever fall?
4: Let's hope not.
5: I hope not either.
6: So you got out of the cave. Interesting. 420 miles. And you did the whole thing.
7: The whole entire thing, Bob. Yep. This is the brandy fueled us to walk all 420 miles. You know, that's a good point. There's so much of the tunnel system that we aren't able to explore. So I think what's there? You know, you have so many different aspects of wildlife and the climate down there. It's damp, it's dark, it echoes. They had to go and put lights in there because you can't see anything. It also makes you wonder what people had to live down there. Yeah. You know,
6: it's amazing. And if you look at the graffiti, it's tagged 1837.
7: Yeah, graffiti. Yeah.
6: Did you find yourself reading the graffiti and trying to figure out who wrote this?
7: Yeah, I'm thinking incredible. Who would do this? And then it almost makes it hit differently when you see that year. I'm like, oh, you can see what people's handwriting looks like.
6: And you talk about bravery going in there without electricity. You've got the torch.
7: Yes.
6: Like you're in the Brady Bunch going through the caves in Hawaii.
7: And how you get back. I'm sure there was a system to leave goldfish behind to make sure you follow the
6: trail. The breadcrumbs, right? Well, yeah, no, it was fascinating to see. And I didn't realize it's the world's longest cave system. 420 miles is no joke.
7: 420 miles in Kentucky.
6: Yeah, amazing.
7: We're talking the whole world. You're telling me there's no place in Europe with a longer cave system? No, we own it.
6: We own it, baby. And people above don't even know sometimes.
7: No.
6: So great. Hey, stick around. More
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5: Welcome back to Park Places, everybody. Bob Van Dillon, Abby Hornacek. And in this segment right here, you're out of the cave, but you're doing some farmhand work.
6: Yep, we're milking a cow, and I love the family who runs this dairy farm, so I'm excited for people to see it.
5: I can't wait for you to look at it, too, because I was watching it the other day, and I was like, that's some dang good-looking ice cream.
6: Yo, yeah, and you'll see why.
5: It's going to be great. Check it out.
7: Mammoth Cave National Park features more than 130 different species in the cave itself. Something you don't really think about until you're down there.

0: And something that's also proudly shared by the National Park Service is the fact there are so many popular sites in the underground maze. Like the Drapery Room. And it's exactly what it sounds like. And how about the frozen Niagara? This natural beauty remains one of the most famous sites in Mammoth Cave. The walls look like a waterfall made of limestone. This site was discovered in 1923, and as you probably guessed, it's named after the view of Niagara Falls in New York. Since there is so much to see, we make our way out of the inner dwellings of the cave system with one thing in mind, to pick up where we left off tomorrow. But for now, we'll jump over to a special place just a stone's throw away from Mammoth Cave, a place with a distinct connection to the park. Our next stop is a very sweet treat for the parks team. Behind me is Cheney's Dairy Barn. It's a fourth generation farm, and they do a lot of things here. But something to note is their cows produce the milk for the ice cream that is sold inside of Mammoth Cave National Park. Nice in here. I am really excited for this because we are going to throw it back to the original way you milk a cow. And to help me do that is Dory here. Dory, I hear that you are the cow whisperer.
1: I love my cows and I spend a lot of time with them. So as far as whispering goes, I'm pretty loud.
0: Can you just tell me a little bit of the history of Cheney's Dairy Barn?
1: Absolutely. So we have been a farm here since 1888. And then in 1940, my grandfather, Jim Cheney, brought the first two Jersey cows home. We've been a dairy farm ever since.
0: And who is this?
1: This is Sugar.
0: So she's going to be giving us the milk today.
1: She is. Yeah.
0: Are you going to teach me how to do this?
1: Absolutely.
0: Okay.
1: Gently squeeze off the top here. And what you're doing is all of the milk is now in that teat canal. And then you're just going to pull down, if I can get it. There you go.
0: I'm here, my friend.
1: And you're going to kind of feel when it's
0: gets
1: there.
0: I missed
1: the
0: bucket.
1: It's okay. She milks about 100 pounds a day, so there's plenty to share.
0: And I'm afraid of hurting her.
1: Gentle but firm.
0: Wow. Today.
1: You are doing great.
0: Thank you.
1: That is very, very good.
0: You're a good teacher.
2: The average cow at Cheney's gets milked 2 to 5 times a day by a robot.

0: Cheney's Dairy Barn produces over 1,200 gallons of ice cream a week. So we couldn't leave the farm without tasting that final product. And for that, we met up with the owner, Carl Cheney.
1: What is Tabitha here making?
2: Well, she's making Rocky Road today. As a matter of fact, the ice cream is ready to be pulled. And so now she's going to go ahead and start pulling the ice cream.
1: The ice cream's in here already?
2: Yes, ma'am. We put 5 gallons of our ice cream mix in there, and it's almost a 16% butterfat ice cream. It's kind of like a soft serve. You're going to put the lid on it.
1: Don't tell me to put a lid on it. You put a lid on it.
2: You put a lid on it.
1: You guys make a lot of things here.
2: Yes, ma'am.
1: It's great.
2: Quarts, tubs.
1: I think this is the place to be. I need all the ingredients. Mmm! That's some good Rocky Road right there.
2: Of course it is.
1: Oh, wow.
0: After a full day around the area, we went back to our hotel to rest up with another day of trails and adventure right around the corner. The next morning kicks off another wonderful opportunity inside of Mammoth Cave National Park, but this time we'd be above ground.
1: Despite its name, Mammoth Cave National Park is more than just caves. In fact, there are over 80 miles of surface trails around this park, and we are going to explore the Echo River Spring Trail first.

0: The day started as curious as always.
1: Why are there glass panels here on the bridge?
2: So Echo River Spring Trail is one of the newest trails in the park, and it's fully accessible. So these glass panels offer our visitors who use wheelchairs the opportunity to view the river a bit less obstructed.
1: I love that. This is why our national parks are so great. Accessible for everyone.

0: This is so stunning. And it makes sense why this was designated as a UNESCO World Heritage Site and an International Biosphere Reserve. But technically, why was it awarded those things?
1: Well, we actually have such an enormous variety of plant and animal species located inside the park, some of which are found nowhere else on Earth. We're actually the only place on Earth that you can see the Kentucky cave shrimp.
0: Are they in the rivers? How do you find them?
1: It's not uncommon for visitors to the lower levels of the cave to potentially see a crayfish, but the Kentucky cave shrimp are rather small, so it is kind of hard to see those.
2: These creatures inhabit the Roaring River in Mammoth Cave and were first discovered in 1901. Speaking of the river, water is a prevalent feature in this park.
0: We
2: can be stronger.
0: To the Echo River Spring. What job does this spring have in making the caves?
1: So this is the area where the underground water system meets the above ground water system, so to speak. This is a tributary to Green River, and typically what you would see here on a day if it had not been raining for the previous two would be very clear water that had a very stark greenish coloring to it. The water that is currently flowing through the deepest levels of Mammoth Cave and creating new passageways, even as we speak, has to make its way to the surface. And this is one of the ways that it does so.
0: Is that why we just could be exploring forever and not find the end of this cave system?
1: Well, it would take millions of years for additional cave passageways to be carved out, but there are some that are currently underwater. So eventually, explorers will be able to get to those.

0: lovely walk. That took us no time.
1: This is the scenic overlook on the Green River Bluffs Trail. So what we are seeing here is an aerial view of the work of Green River over millions of years.
0: What a stunning vista.
1: It is quite nice.
2: All right, how about that? So you're milking cows, you're walking around too, but then you're looking at other animals. I didn't even know there's Kentucky cave shrimp.
0: I know. You think, oh, it's just a cave. No, there's the terrestrial aspect. There's the aquatic aspect. So visitors really get such a varied experience. Mm-hmm. And that cow, I am so grateful to that. I was like, can I come back and visit? I will work as your farmhand, please. The fact that they make this ice cream by hand for the national park.
2: It's, right.
0: I love it.
2: How did it taste? And
0: delicious.
2: How many takes did it take to do that?
0: I was like, we got to do this 100 more times. I got to taste each one of them just to make sure.
2: I mean, it was so fun to watch, too, because the fact that they're supplying the entire region right there with their own ice cream.
0: Yes.
2: That's huge.
0: I learned a lot about farming, just how much our farmers mean to us. Mm-hmm. And, you know, these national parks, you don't really think about businesses operating in and around them. And we got that full experience with the Cheney Dairy Bar.
2: And the cows, they have to be milked 2 to 5 times a day.
0: Yeah. They line up. They want to be milked. They line up and they're excited about it.
2: I can picture like, come on, man. I'm waiting over here for 5 hours. I need to be milked one more time. Give me a break over here.
0: You would be a very sassy cow, Bob.
2: It's probably standing up waiting like this. But yeah, I mean, that looked like fun. But when you're walking around, you see the headwaters of the water that drips down into the caves themselves. Mm-hmm. That's just fascinating.
0: Yeah, the way that depending on the different time of day, the sun is shining on the water, you get these reflections. It's gorgeous.
2: So stick around. There's more.

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12: Welcome back. This is Park Places, everybody. I'm Bob Van Dillen along with Abby Hornacek. And this clip coming up right here, you did two things that I want to do. You got the Corvettes and the Louisville Sluggers.
13: Yeah, you can throw your bat in the back of your Corvette. It's a perfect, we hacked the system.
12: I watched you driving this thing, and you're no slouch.
13: No. You were Thank you. I would like to think it was a home run.
12: Yeah, very good. She was burning up the rubber. She was taking cuts with the baseball bat. Check it out.
13: After our hike, we said farewell to the beauty and calmness of the park, and we traded it in for something pretty exhilarating and quite the extreme. We are in Bowling Green, where every single Corvette in the world is made. It's only about 20 miles away from Mammoth Cave National Park, and since Mammoth Cave has such a long cave system, that affects the surrounding area as well, making this area highly susceptible to sinkholes. In fact, back in 2014, 8 Corvettes over at the museum fell into a sinkhole. But you know what? That was not enough to break the spirit of this place. They still make Corvettes, and they want us to drive them.

0: All right. I can't embarrass myself. These people are professionals.
1: My driving instructor, Griff, was in the lead car, and my job was to keep up with him. But that proved to be quite the task.
0: Keep off grass. The thing they're worried about is people keeping off the grass. Here we go. Woo! Did I just drift? I have to remember that this is not a video game. Bring it on. Oh. All right, we're back in the game.
1: As I really got going, those keep off the grass signs started to make a little more sense.
0: Who let me drive this car? Whoopsie. No one saw that. All right, we're good. That was fun. Oh my gosh, the adrenaline. Because every time you go around a corner, you kind of have to slow down, but I wasn't slowing down. I was kind of going faster, and you kind of drift behind around the corner. I can't even talk because I am so excited. I think I might be hooked.
1: As our time in Kentucky started to come to a close, there was one final stop we needed to make before heading out of town.
0: When you hear Louisville, you might automatically think of the Louisville Slugger. Well, we are at the Louisville Slugger Museum and Factory to learn all about how the iconic American wood bat is made.
1: Our tour guide, Johnny, was ready to show us around.
0: What is the history of the Louisville Slugger?
2: That came along in 1884 when the son of the family, a kid named Bud Hillrick, became infatuated with baseball, made himself a baseball bat, and it turns out that it was a pretty good one. The professional team in Louisville at that time, the Louisville Eclipse, found out that there was this kid who could make baseball bats. The star player of the day had a bat made. It was sort of an endorsement. Pretty soon, the family was no longer making butter churns and portrails and bedposts because more people wanted baseball bats. We can show you how it was done.
0: Okay, I'm going to take you up on that.
2: Let's go. This is a lathe like what Bud Hillrick would have used to make the first one. The main difference is that his, of course, was run on steam, but the process for making the bats are pretty much the same.
0: Where do you get the wood?
2: Well, it comes from an area of Pennsylvania on the border of Pennsylvania and New York. That's just where the best woods for the bats grow. They're all 37 inches long. Somewhere inside there is a bat.
0: And, yes.
2: So we're going to find it.
0: So after the bats come out of the machine, where do they go next?
2: They're ready to get a finish put on them, and that happens around the back. These are the machines that these days will put the player's information on it. Here's one that you might know that was just made. I don't know this player, but...
0: Oh my gosh, you're kidding. I was like, wait, who is that? That's me. You guys made me a bat. Team parked. And you know what? I always hit with this facing up.
2: That a girl.
0: That's
2: the way it gets done. This model actually is based on one of our more popular models, the M110, which was actually the bat that was used by Mickey Mantle. And before you get out of here today, it would be a disservice to you if we didn't show you also where those original models are in our bat vault. So you got time?
0: Let's see it. I would love it. This is awesome. Thank you. I'm gonna keep practicing.
2: Come on in.
0: Don't mind if I do. Oh my gosh, look at all these bats.

0: If you're a baseball fan, this is like backstage at the Vatican, because no room exists like this one anywhere on the planet.
1: No, it doesn't.
0: Jackie Robinson, Mickey Mantles, any player you can name, certainly of the 20th century, who did anything of significance offensively. One of my favorite happens to deal with this one. This is the P-72. Cal Ripken Jr. preferred the P-72. So did Pudge Rodriguez. So did Robin Yount. Of course, those guys are all in the Hall of Fame.
1: Yep.
0: The newest member of the Hall of Fame. Derek Jeter used the P-72 exclusively. He had 12,602 at-bats with the big league Yankees, to say nothing of his years in the minor leagues, all using the model that you're holding there.
1: Johnny, I mean this from the bottom of my heart. Just spending time with you guys here and learning all about the process and the history. It's American-made, it's family-owned, and there is so much care and craft that goes into each bat. It has been incredible and such an amazing addition to Park. So, Johnny, thank you.
2: You ready?
1: I'll hit you if I swing from there. There you go. We explored the world's longest known cave system. We drove a sports car. I milked a cow. And we created our very own Louisville Slugger. I think it's safe to say we hit this one out of the park. This has been Mammoth Cave. We'll see you next time on Park. Am I with Prez?
2: Yeah.
1: Okay. I mean, as you can see, this place has insanely rich nature. Does that make sense? No. I got a little splatter on my nose. So Sugar just left a little sugar on my face. She decided to have an accident while I was milking her. So, does that mean she likes being? That was insane.
2: All right.
1: I see one flower.
3: Take 20 more.
1: That hurt my ego. Take 20.

0: cars, baseball bats, Kentucky brandy, paving. It doesn't get better than that.
1: It really doesn't, Bob. I have to tell you about the Corvette. So we weren't supposed to do that activity. We had another one planned, but they got these really bad rains. And so what we were supposed to do got flooded.
0: Oh.
1: So they're like, why don't we go to the Corvette Museum, which I didn't know was in Kentucky. And they let me just whip this thing around. And I thought it was, you know, it wasn't an oval. So I'm flooring it. You know those, I love Dave and Buster's. And you know those games, those car driving games? You can do whatever you want and you just float off and then it like puts you back on.
0: It resets you where you're supposed to be.
1: I kept forgetting this is real life. So I'm like flooring it. I'm trying to turn around the curves. I did skid into the grass.
0: I know.
1: I was like, oh my gosh, actually, I need to be careful.
0: What were your thoughts in your head? Because when you're going in there, were you fishtailing? What happened?
1: Well, yeah. First of all, I was like, I'm going to drift around these curves. Like, who do I think I am? Of course I'm not going to do that. I'm not a professional driver. But then I hit a patch of grass and my back tires just go whoosh. And I'm like, oh my gosh, there's a wall right there. Yeah, that felt a little scary.
0: Well, they have signs up there now because of you. Stay off grass. I thought that was hilarious.
1: Yeah.
0: I was like, I know what would have gone through my head. I'd be like, okay.
1: You have so much power. And then I'm like, you know what? Nobody give me power. I will do too much with my power, I think.
0: That was a lot. So you went from there to the Louisville Slugger Bat Museum.
1: Yeah.
0: I mean, to me, I watched that because I've been to Louisville before and I've seen the bat on top of the building leaning up there. Never walked inside. They've got a museum with the bats from the greats.
1: Oh, yeah. I mean, to be able to hold the bats that some of, like you said, the best baseball players of all time held in their hands. I'm like, ooh, talk about power.
0: I know.
1: I'm like, let's get into a batting cage. I want to take this thing for a spin. But when you're around such greatness and athletes and you feel inspired. And the fact that Louisville is such a traditional company and have been making bats for years and years and years. It was a special experience.
0: It doesn't get any more American than that.
1: No, no. And that bat you were explaining in the beginning, it's massive. You can see it from the highway.
0: Is it made
1: huge.
0: Of wood? It can't be. I mean, you
1: better remember.
0: I did try to
1: pick it up to take a swing with that bat, and it was only a little bit too heavy.
0: All right, there, Paul Bunyan. You took some cuts though, and the bat that you had, were you taking swings with the one they made you?
1: Yeah, not the one they sent me. That one, but I did watch that one be made, which was really it was really cool. And I think when you go to any factory, I mean the brandy, you're watching the brandy being made, you're watching these bats being made. It gives you so much more respect for the craft of it, because you buy something in a store, you don't really think about it. Oh, and the ice cream.
0: Yeah,
1: this was, we just found a theme of this episode, watching things be made to respect the people who are making them.
0: It is terrific. And just to sum it up with the cave, how far deep did you guys go? Did they clock it out mile wise?
1: They didn't clock it out mile wise. Well, it's 420.
0: That's total.
1: Yeah, we went deep into it, and the ranger we were with was spectacular. She gave a lot of really great information.
0: Right.
1: But yeah, we made it in quite a bit, enough for it to be spooky.
0: Yeah, it looked it, and when you go in there, you're doing the echoes. Could you hear it bouncing off the walls?
1: Yep, absolutely. You know, we did This Is Parked about 700 times in there.
0: This is parked. What was the atmosphere like down there? Was it cold? Was it humid?
1: It was humid. It was damp. Yeah, it was damp, cold, dark. And it made me want to take a Louisville Slugger and hit some baseballs just to hear the pow.
0: Was there anything that surprised you when you went to those different rooms? You had the curtain room, which I thought was the best.
1: Yeah, I think each room, thinking about, again, the people who were there and how they survived, that's what was most shocking to me.
0: Oh, my gosh. Well, if you like that adventure, there's more to come on Fox Weather. Abby, thank you.
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4: Hey there, I'm Craig Herrera. Hope you had a great weekend. Happy Mother's Day weekend, I hope. I'm Craig Herrera, and we're watching some storms this morning. A bit of a wake-up call for some of you.
3: Yeah, absolutely. The moms, if you are hoping to maybe sleep in a little extra on your Monday morning, not going to happen in South Texas. Take a listen to this. Listen to that hail just pounding over Texas. That was this weekend. Hail was actually a really big story for Texas and also Oklahoma, where we had a severe weather threat both Saturday and just yesterday. Yesterday, it slid a little bit further south for the Dallas-Fort Worth area and along the I-35 corridor. Eventually, though, we're still tracking the storm's evolution now for southern Texas and right up against the Gulf Coast. So I will say this storm has been moving with a good pace, so hopefully by the time most folks are really out and about getting their day going, this should be off and into the Gulf of America, but I think at least for southern Louisiana, it might be lingering a little bit longer.
4: Yeah, what a mess out there for the morning commute. Some of you watching closely. While Houston's not that lit up yet, I'd watch for that a little bit later. Corpus Christi is what you're watching. And a lot of those coming off the coast, you do see those marine statements for possible waterspouts. The good news is they're going in the opposite direction from land, which is always good because you see that and you're like, oh, no. But look at that line that just rolled across the Gulf right into the waters, and certainly a good wake-up call for you there. So you can see the immediate waters are where you're watching. Of course, nobody's going to be out on the water at this time. But look at Houston this morning. I think it's one area that we've got some areas that we could see some standing water. Watch for some possible delays at airports if you happen to have an early flight, or if you're going to drive to the airport and you're headed there from somewhere east of the airport and you're trying to get west to the airport, you're running into this mess right here.
3: Yeah, absolutely. And it seems like it's probably producing some gustier winds at this point. So just real quickly, I'll give it a look-see and see what potentially some of the velocity signatures are showing. Maybe we're looking at winds upwards of 20, 30 miles per hour. If it was anything more than that, about 40. If it was anything more than that, it would be severe warned. So it's enough to cause a disruption, especially to the commute this morning. And we're still tracking out a couple of sporadic cells in southern Mississippi. But we also have to keep in mind, I mean, Brookhaven was one spot that had a near miss of a very strong tornado that was just last week. And so it's this storm fatigue that really starts to settle in and the environment not giving you much leeway from one storm to the next. And so some lightning, and for homes that still could be vulnerable with tarps on their roofs and things of that nature, this is not what they want to see, especially early this morning.
4: Yeah, I was going to say, because we had that Wednesday night, right? And now it's still not even the sun's come up yet, so it's a bit of a reminder of what's going on there. You head back a little bit more. We've got two areas to watch for severe storms, highlighted by Storm Prediction Center. One of them is over the Central Gulf. It includes a good chunk of southern Louisiana, southern Mississippi, into portions of the Florida Panhandle. And then later this afternoon, Haley, we watch something else, something that will bring the chance for some severe storms with hail and wind to the Carolinas, clear down to the peninsula of Florida.
3: Yeah, this is all based upon a cold front that's marching towards the East Coast. So not totally done with the rain and just enough instability to produce some hail and locally damaging winds. Beyond that, though, no real tornado threat. The biggest thing I'd be looking out for is just some isolated flooding, just considering how wet some of these areas have been over the last 3-4 days.
4: All right, and parts of the Southwest are getting fried with triple-digit heat today and into tomorrow. It includes Bakersfield, Phoenix, portions of the Central Valley in California. You are on the list today with more potential records. We could see those looming today through tomorrow. There's a little bit of a relief overnight, but not a lot for this part of the country. So having said that, we have heat advisories in Bakersfield and extreme heat alert over in through Phoenix for temperatures well above 100 degrees. And quite a stretch of it. Haley, you got this area of high pressure that's building up. No relief relief from the marine layer and certainly plenty of warm air in place. 50 potential records today. And anytime you talk about temperatures above 100 for the Central Valley, that's significant. And now you've got the heat advisory.
3: Oh, absolutely. And it's not just a 1-2 day thing. No. The signs are this ridge will have a little bit of staying power. It is going to be moving off towards the east and spreading this heat towards the Central Plains. But nonetheless, when you're talking about triple digit heat, whether it's a drier air or a more humid air mass, that's enough to really cause some serious health concerns,
4: no.
3: especially for folks who their job is to work outside each and every day.
4: Well, you think about this part of the country, so many outdoor landscapers, so many people who work year-round outside, to your point, very good point to make. And then you also look at the heat advisory, temperatures up to 102 for the Central Valley, portions of the deserts, but it's the southern portions of Arizona and California where you have the extreme heat warning. And this early on in the game, yes, it's been warm, and we had a very warm March and April, really, I guess April. Yep. But when you're this early in the game, the National Weather Service is like, okay, we haven't had this quite of a warm-up in this fast a time in quite some time. So they're worried about health. Yourself, I mean, temperatures at this hour are in the 70s.
3: 83 in Phoenix already.
4: Yeah, seriously, that's insane. 83 in Phoenix there.
3: I mean, it's what I honestly find kind of interesting is the juxtaposition between the different elevations into Arizona, where Flagstaff, the high today is 81. Yeah. This morning, they're just above freezing. But again, you have the elevation helping you out there. Into Phoenix, I mean, you are just sweating it out. 107 degrees is the high temperature for tomorrow. Palm Springs, 102. Bakersfield, 101 degrees. Notice on Wednesday, a little bit of reprieve. Phoenix, you're not 107, you're 102.
4: Yeah, exactly.
3: But you do have a little bit of cooler air, especially with this ridge of high pressure. It's allowing some rain and maybe even some mountain snow for the Pac Northwest. So I think a little bit of that is going to be squeaking its way down the Pacific coast and helping to bring some relief for
4: Central
3: Northwest.
4: It's a huge difference, and we're going to be well above average when you look at the outlook all the way through a couple of weeks. 86, but you're 10 to 15 degrees above average for quite a stretch. 10 days for Vegas, just one example.
3: Ugh. Yeah, exactly. Sin City, that's really feeling like maybe where their boss is from, if that makes any sense.
4: I got you.
3: Yeah. Well, this is all based upon this omega block pattern, Craig, and that's really driving the weather home for this week and really for mid-May. It's setting up over the country, and if you are a longtime Fox Weather fan, you've likely heard of this before. I feel like it always sets up at least once or twice a year, but it's always good to have a refresher. What is an omega block? And really all this is when you have a ridge of high pressure that gets sandwiched between two areas of low pressure. So if you were in Greek life, it almost looks like the sign of an omega. So I was in Phi Mu, so no omega in my sign.
4: Mine either.
3: I love it. I love that, Craig. That's awesome. But anyway, this ridge of high pressure, that is the loop of the omega, and then both of the lows acts as the trough. And so that's what we have setting up right now. And wherever the high goes, the heat is going to follow. And then wherever you can have the areas of low pressure, you can get some cooler air and more unsettled weather.
4: It looks like a doll with big old little things on their head right there.
3: Yeah.
4: Right?
3: Like a Raggedy Ann doll
4: Like that. Like two little buns on the top of their head. Having said that, both coasts will be dealing with unsettled weather. To your point, in the middle part of the country, you're like, man, we're baking.
3: Yeah.
4: I know summer's right around the corner, but you're going to feel it in some cases. So that is heat that you'll watch closely, because some of that heat, as you know, later on could add to some stormy conditions later.
3: Yeah.
4: But man, right up to the Central Plains, you have to worry about this as well, because not only west, but the Central Plains, there's so much in the way of rivers filling up that are going up with cold water from the snow to the north.
3: Right.
4: So people who are trying to get to the cooler waters, you step in there and it's a shock to the system. You have to be careful with that.
3: Yeah. I mean, absolutely. Man. It's going to be a bit of a switch up, especially

0: like this high may not have as long of a stay as it does for portions of the
1: Thankfully, because sometimes they can. If you have a really amplified trough on both sides of that, it's really tough to get it out of there. Having said that, we go through the heat out west, and then you open the doors because of this dip in the trough, and then you get the stormy conditions, some rain, much needed at that. So while we bake for a couple of days, this is the reward on the other side.
0: Yeah, absolutely. So pack northwest, a couple of spots in the northern Sierra could see some snow, possibly even into some of the Nevada mountains. But beyond that, it's not going to be a big snowmaker like we were talking about with Denver last week. That just was mind-blowing to think about. But there is still a chance for some of those folks who live in the higher mountains to see some snowflakes. And then eventually we think about the East Coast.
1: Yep.
0: And we were unsettled this weekend. A lot of rain on Saturday that curtailed some of my plans. And then we're talking another rainy day today, a cold front, and still this wash, rinse, and repeat type of setup.
1: Good for the pollen, I guess.
0: That's true. That is true.
1: All right, we continue to watch this. And guess what? The start of the Eastern Pacific hurricane season is knocking on our door. It begins on Friday. And the East PAC, we've got some storms that could have an impact on the United States. So coming up, we're going to look at the growing El Nino and how it could impact this year's tropical weather. Fox Weather First, we'll be right back.
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0: Welcome back into Fox Weather First. I'm Haley Meyer alongside Craig Carrera. As we continue to discuss this omega blocking pattern, I do want to tease you guys with what this could mean for the North over the next couple of weeks. Really, all of this equates to a big

0: blocking ridge of high pressure, but two troughs on either side. And on the East Coast, it means unsettled, rainy weather. I mean, let's be real. This weekend, although Mother's Day was superb, a little bit chillier than what we've been experiencing, some cloud cover, but still a lot of sunshine that peered in. But Saturday was just a whole hot mess. I planned to go get my groceries and walk around outside, and that was a big fat no. But what we're tracking for today is an area of low pressure that's sitting north and into Canada, and it will bring this cold front extending south. So primarily for tomorrow, this cold front is going to be triggering the threat for some severe storms. I will say the instability is somewhat limited. Still some questions about how much southerly moisture we can pull in here. But there is a chance at seeing, especially near the Kansas area and closer to western Illinois, is where we have a better chance at seeing a little extra instability in this and the chance for some stronger storms. No tornadoes really on the board, not tracking a ton of wind shear with this, but hail and damaging winds certainly possible for tomorrow. Here's the time frame as this low pressure starts to come in. You'll see some heavier rain in the early part of the morning. It will be in smaller pockets, mostly moderate rain through the early part of the afternoon. That's pretty common standard procedure with these storms. You need a little more daytime heating. The environment has to wake itself up throughout the afternoon in order for some of the stronger storms to ignite. And then notice how in central Illinois, we have a couple of pockets of some heavier thunderstorms that develop. Eventually, by Wednesday early morning, this starts to head off towards the East Coast. So for St. Louis, all this means for you guys is that, especially on Tuesday night, you guys seem to be maybe with the later model runs trending on the drier side of things, but the likelihood of seeing at least some passing showers, a couple pops of lightning certainly there by Tuesday night, and then temperatures remaining right back at average, give or take, into the mid-upper 70s. For the Northeast, while we have some rain in the forecast today along the I-95, we'll see that yet again come Wednesday. So Wednesday morning, it's a bit of a mess at times, but really things start to pick up for the I-95 corridor right in time for evening commute. And I-95 is always a hot mess express, let's be real. But when you add on the rain and some lightning, it just makes things even worse. For Boston, it seems like it's going to be Thursday morning. Slightly delayed for you as that low continues to pull north and northeast into Canada, and the rain should linger all day on Thursday for the most part. But for the Northeast, I mean, Craig, I don't know if this delayed any of your weekend plans or you had to make some adjustments, but Saturday was messy.
1: Yeah.
0: It really was. And almost the entire day, we even had heavy rain at times. The good news is it didn't really equate to any significant flooding, but we did see a good batch of an inch of rain, which
1: yeah,
0: I think overall is a positive thing for portions of the Northeast.
2: You know what sticks out is it seems to happen on the weekends. Anytime we cool down or we get rain, and that's why people remember it most. They're like,
0: right.
2: Could you do something about the timing?
0: Exactly.
2: I wish we could.
0: It's all about the timing.
2: Exactly.
0: I just doodle on here real quickly kind of what I'm tracking out right now. Today's rain with that cold front and then the area of low pressure sitting a little bit further north into Canada. But then we've got area two that will trigger severe storms come tomorrow. So again, it's just this revolving cycle that we are finding ourselves on. But hopefully that cycle will end sometime soon.
2: Well, storms could be targeting the plains as we go through later this week. We've got a pretty active jet. It's going to move over portions of the southeast and into our country, and that's going to bring the severe storm threat back to the central portion of the country. Talking about that jet that we've been talking about and the shift to moving off to the east, that area of high pressure that's beginning out west eventually starts to move out to the east. And that dip in the jet's going to do quite a bit. Number one, it lets some of these systems come through. But ahead of that, think of all the heat that's building out over portions of the southern plains. As we go into Wednesday, specifically Thursday, Friday, more so Saturday and into Sunday, we have a lot of storm energy that's going to build in. Plus, we've got heat right now. You throw in some humidity into the mix, and we're in business. Now, as we look at the pattern for late May, look at the heat and the moisture starting to come up over that area of high pressure we were just talking about. And having said that, it's priming the atmosphere for this dip right here to swing on through, and that will put us back into business. Now, we do, in the month of May, historically see some of the highest storm threats over portions of the southern plains into the Tennessee River Valley. You can see the highest there with that shade of maroon where we tend to see that. Now, it's been an active season. We've been going all the way up into Illinois with the storms this season, and, you know, typically we'd see that a little farther south. But here's the storm energy I want to focus in on. You look at Wednesday afternoon, you've got some, not all that. Once you get closer to the oranges and the reds and the pinks, then we're in business. Look at as we go into Thursday and Friday. Friday and Saturday and Sunday, Haley, you look long-term, and we start to see all of that energy in place. But let's not forget the heat we were just talking about. about and the humidity that's there as well. I want to pause it on Saturday as well.
0: Yeah, I will say it does seem like Memorial Day weekend is likely going to be featuring some severe activity. We've been quiet, but I just want to give you the heads up now. If you are in the central kind of northern plains zone, I'm thinking Nebraska, Kansas, even a bit further north, possibly even into South Dakota, we are tracking the threat that severe weather is back on because we've some semblance hit the pause button for spots where it's typically tornado alley, as you were just talking about. That's going to change dramatically once that high pressure ridge erodes. But think about all the heat that's starting to build there right now. So it's almost this pressure cooker that's just waiting to boil over.
2: That's a good way to put it. The pressure cooker is a good analogy for it. You think about the rain that's still to come. We've got plenty of it. And a lot of it does affect portions of not only the southern plains, but over to the southwest, which is also very good because these areas have been so dry. Now, West Texas, you've been the exception. There have been a couple of storms over the past couple of weeks where, man, the humidity has shot up. Energy coming off the mountains in Mexico has really allowed those storms to bubble. Now, we'll continue to watch more of those storms as we go through it. And really, when you think about that, you look at that storm energy, and we were looking long range beyond Sunday. There's even more that builds up here late Sunday and into Monday. And this model that we have just goes out to Sunday morning. But if we could put more in there, Haley, we would bump this up probably up to here, I would say.
0: Absolutely. And this is, again, long-range forecasting. I mean, the now casting happens 24 to 48 hours out. So the fact that we're already seeing this signal is a growing sign that the end of May is going to be on a more active side of things. Although, I mean, it still feels like we're in the early part of May, but it goes so fast that you're always looking at least 1 to 2 weeks ahead.
2: Especially when you have a holiday and people are planning for that holiday. And a big one is the unofficial start to summer, which is Memorial Day. And a lot of people are constantly watching that forecast because travel plans start. People are planning their outdoor activities, their family fun. So we'll keep you updated here.
0: And Mississippi is still surveying the damage from last week's tornado outbreak. It contained a long-track EF3 tornado that stretched nearly 70 miles. Michael Hill from the National Weather Service in Jackson spoke with Weather Command Weekend about some of the damage.
1: Still learning things, though. We're going to be able to look at some of the satellite data that is going to be coming out. That we get post-storm so we can see where exactly the tracks fell along our perceived tracks, and then we can see what we can see over the satellite. So with the differences before and after the tornado. So we can see different types of tree damage. We can see different types of tracks if it deviated anymore or anything like that. Satellite tornadoes, there's a lot more things that we can see on satellite from a bird's eye view. So we're still going to be looking at all of our tracks, and then we'll be able to either adjust up or adjust down the ratings based on what we see via satellite as well.
3: Yeah, and you know, Michael, this was really impressive too, because at some different points, you guys actually surveyed and noted that the tornado itself was over a mile wide. So it had a massive physical footprint across your state.
1: Absolutely. So it was, it got really large, and what we're thinking that it was sort of a big multiple vortice type tornado. So it was very large at certain points as it was on the ground. So yeah, it had a large footprint. It traveled a long way, and it wasn't the only game in town. So we had a couple other tornadoes as well. So it was just really a large, long track tornado that devastated a lot of areas.
0: Yeah, I remember watching that tornado spawn literally on the border between Louisiana and Mississippi, and it just kept going. There were signs that it was breaking apart for a second, and then it just came right back with that velocity signature. I knew there was going to be some pretty significant damage coming out of that.
2: Some of those signatures, when I was looking at afterward, because I was sleeping all, you know, I was getting ready for the next show, but those signatures were so impressive, and you could see how much precipitation was in there and how strong the upflow or the updraft was.
0: Yes.
2: It was significant.
0: Yeah, and that's the problem with folks that live in the Southeast. A lot of these tornadoes, they're rain-wrapped. You have so much moisture that you can't see the tornado. I was watching Brandon Kopic, who wasn't chasing this particular event, but Corey Gerken's feed, and we were all communicating, and they said, I can't see it. And they were right up next to that circulation. And so I know there's a lot of people that love to stand on their porch and look at the storms, but if you live in Mississippi, Alabama, you're not going to get that classic low precipitation supercell that you might in the Central Plains. Southeast, it's a whole nother ballgame.
2: Fox Weather, Hurricane HQ, and the Eastern Pacific hurricane season begins on Friday. Now, storms in the Eastern Pacific can have huge impacts on the United States, and it's not just Hawaii. You'll remember we had Tropical Storm Hillary that dropped so much rain, caused so much flooding across Southern California, especially the deserts, as you can see there from Palm Springs. The EPAC remains abnormally warm as we head into the start of the season, and it's part of the conversation we've been having with you here at Fox Weather. So again, the countdown is on. 4 days left. That's it to the beginning of the Eastern Pacific. And then we start the Atlantic on June 1st. Now, having said that, when we look ahead to the season, just last year, we actually had Tropical Storm Alvin that developed on the 29th. Haley, Alvin was a system that brought a ton of moisture to portions of Mexico and to the Southwest as well. Now, when you look at the system since 1950, for May specifically, we've had 19 hurricanes and 25 tropical storms. 19 of the hurricanes, you'll recall, in May, look at Baja. You can get a system that goes right up into Baja, but not only Baja, southern portions of Mexico. And so many people visit Mexico.
0: Oh, yeah.
2: Whether it's Acapulco, whether it's, you know, Mazatlan, whether it's Puerto Vallarta is what I'm trying to say here.
0: Absolutely.
2: Baja. You can have impacts on these resorts,
0: yeah,
2: or people who live there as well.
0: Yeah, well, one thing I think folks maybe don't think about initially is the fact that a lot of times the Atlantic season is a little bit slow to get going.
2: Yeah.
0: The Eastern Pacific, it's not this mountain climb that we have in the Atlantic where the activity peaks in September.
2: Good point.
0: We see activity really start to shoot off from the beginning, and it stays within that zone of activity all the way through the end of the season, mm-hmm, especially considering how warm the water temperatures are with an El Nino that is really right on our doorstep, mm-hmm, at this point, if
2: yeah,
0: not already in El Nino conditions. We're so close, but that yeah, also helps to support the Eastern Pacific season. So I wouldn't be surprised if we had our first storm by the end of the month. I think that
2: yeah,
0: is probably a more likely than not.
2: Yeah, no kidding. You look at the water temperatures, and yes, let me go back to this one right here. Right along the coast of Southern California, they're actually pretty warm for this time of year. You're talking 60s. Normally, we're in the 50s or so. So it's warm even there. This wouldn't support activity here, but certainly here. And what grows here can be pulled up this direction. And even as it falls apart, you still have the moisture to work with. To your point, we looked at the chance for El Nino to grow. That would also likely increase the activity over portions of the Eastern Pacific. Could affect portions of the Southwest. And we have seen before, Haley, some of that moisture get pulled up into the plains and become part of a severe weather event.
0: Yeah, absolutely. So just because the Eastern Pacific is active and the Atlantic seems to be on a quieter foot, mm-hmm, it doesn't mean that here in the United States we won't be feeling those impacts in a big way.
2: Yeah. Well, Texas, you know, it was a stormy day there just yesterday, and we've got some weather that's moving east again today. You've got a bit of a wake-up call there this morning, and as we continue to go through the afternoon, we're watching for the chance for some of these storms to extend all the way into Louisiana. It's not the only spot. Stay with us as we break down the forecast and severe storm threat for the day.
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0: Hello and welcome into Fox Weather First. I'm Haley Meyer.
2: Hey there. Happy Monday to you. Hope you're having a great start to your morning. Thanks for spending part of it with us. I'm Craig Herrera.
0: Yeah, we've had an active weekend, Mother's Day weekend, at least for the Southern Plains. Probably not the best to celebrate mom, but you know what? I've seen so many social media posts saying that all mom wants to do is to be alone, sit and veg and watch TV for 2 hours. So
2: give her
0: I guess
2: the time and space.
0: Exactly. So I guess the rainy weather was just what mom wanted.
2: Exactly,
0: right?
2: Exactly. It's so nice. Happy, I hope you had a great Mother's Day weekend, by the way.
0: Yeah, absolutely, absolutely. Hail was pounding, though.
2: Wow, look at that.
0: Portions of Texas over the weekend. There are so many times where I'm very fascinated by hail, especially when it almost looks like in the aftermath it snowed.
2: Yeah.
0: Because of all the hail pellets that fell in Llano, Texas. Whew. That was a rough night on Sunday. The good news is they were smaller overall. When you consider some of the hailstones that we've seen in Texas so far, I mean, we found hailstones recently that could rival state records, at least with some of the storm reports. So pea-sized hail or nickel-sized hail, it's nothing.
2: Exactly.
0: It's manageable.
2: You got this. You got this.
0: Where the storms are at right now is in southern Texas in the RGV, which is a spot that really it takes a lot to get a cold front to get this far south, to get the lift. So overall, I don't think there are too many folks disappointed in this. The beach towns, they've dealt with one big push. You'll probably have another batch of rain that impacts you throughout the afternoon. But beyond that, the worst of it's over for the Lone Star State. Still watching one system kind of push towards western Louisiana. But this was pretty nasty, Craig, when it went through Corpus. This was about, I'd say, 4 o'clock, 3 o'clock in the morning.
2: People are trying to sleep before Monday morning to start to the work week. You're like, man, I do not need this.
0: But I will say, I kind of love waking up a few hours before my alarm
2: just
0: to know that I have 2 more hours left of sleep. It's the worst when you wake up and it's like 20 minutes before your alarm and you're
2: that
0: like, what
2: to
0: do
2: me
0: I
2: this
0: do
2: morning.
0: With this? Really?
2: Yeah, exactly.
0: I was 2 hours before my alarmer today, which is why I probably feel a little bit better. But
2: good for you.
0: Yeah, if you live in Corpus, hopefully it was I woke up before my alarm and I could let the rain and lightning let me fade back to sleep. Galveston, still a couple of pockets of stronger storms kind of moving in your general direction here. For Houston, also the worst of it's out of your direction. In this particular batch of storms, it seems like some of the thunderstorm winds are about 30 miles per hour. That might be even pushing it at this point. We're watching a little bit more stabilization happening in the atmosphere. So this is really the worst of it for Texas, but we still have a severe weather threat later today, just a little bit further off towards the East Coast.
2: Yeah. And having said that, this morning might slow you down for the morning commute for sure. That's kind of a bit of a bummer. Here's the Fox Weather Threat Zone. Something we have for you as you're part of the Fox Weather family. We're basically looking at all of the storm threats that we're looking at, including the storms, severe storms, the flooding aspects, the hail, the wind, all of it. And we're highlighting the areas that we're most concerned with. There are 3 levels. You notice on the left, elevated, high, and extreme. So we've got the elevated risk for portions of Louisiana all the way from the Carolinas through Florida as well through this afternoon, especially for the Carolinas. Hey, that's where we can see some storms pick up later this afternoon.
0: Yeah, so really 2 separate corridors. For the East Coast, it's just the finale of that cold front that will eventually finish off. A lot of these storms will happen through the late morning, early afternoon. We could see just enough instability to pick up some hail and damaging wind, not enough wind shear to see any kind of significant rotation to produce a tornado. I never rule it out, but it really doesn't look likely here. But for spots like Louisiana, yeah. I mean, you've been taking a beating through the weekend.
2: Oh, my gosh. I hadn't seen these totals yet. Wow.
0: I know. These rain totals are very impressive. And some of the storm reports were impressive, too, with flooding, especially on LSU's campus. A lot of college students are gearing up for graduation, if not graduated already. So it's the last week of school. Folks are getting ready for the summer. And then they're met with this. What you want for your last week of school.
2: Well, hopefully it's good luck if it rains on graduation day.
0: I love that.
2: Meantime, parts of the Southwest and the West are about to be fried. We've got triple-digit heat in the forecast. Heat advisory from Bakersfield all up and down the entire Central Valley. And into Phoenix, you have the extreme heat alerts. When you're talking extreme heat in a place like Phoenix, that means it is going to be downright hot and the onset is relatively quick. So you haven't had a lot of time for your body to adjust. It's one of the reasons you go to the extreme level for a place across southern Arizona and Southern California, because yes, you get hot like this. But Haley, you're turning on a dime. We've got high pressure that's still in place and it's going to be here. Thankfully, it's not long lived. This nice dip in the jet is going to be strong enough to shift things over to the east as we go through the week. But for 2 days, we got a chance to see some records, and overnight lows tend to rebound, but we're only going to drop to the mid and upper 60s to near 70. So it's not a big relief overnight.
0: Right.
2: Normally, you'd like to see it be more than that, but it's not.
0: Well, I mean, especially in some of these more desert and arid climates, you get a big fluctuation because the moisture and any kind of moist air, it holds on to the heat. Drier air doesn't. So you have cold temperatures at night, but extremely hot in the afternoon. But what you're seeing here is you're just holding on to that heat from start to finish. And I'll tell you what, when you are running 20 degrees above average in Phoenix, that'll tell you just how hot it is. Triple digits and then some.
2: Yeah.
0: And with the southerly winds, probably pulling in a little bit of moisture from the Pacific. And so the feels like temperature might even be a little bit hotter than that.
2: For sure. And the heat advisories go all up and down the entire Central Valley. There's so much agriculture that feeds a good chunk of our country and other countries. So that's going to be tough for anybody working outside, landscapers, all of this, delivery people. The warm up is going to be significant where we still have snow in higher elevations, not just for California, but clear up into Idaho and Montana. That's going to fill the river streams and creeks. So oftentimes people try to go in there just to cool off. Not a good idea. It's just too cold. It's a shock to the system. Look at the highs. Fresno 100 and 107 in Phoenix, 103 for Vegas tomorrow. And we continue with that all the way through Wednesday. Give you one example for Salt Lake City, which dealt with a dry winter. Look at your average 70. You don't really get to average until Sunday.
0: About. 90.
2: Yeah.
0: 90 and 92.
2: It's going to be tough.
0: Well, the Atlantic hurricane season is also just a few short weeks away. The National Hurricane Center will start releasing tropical weather outlooks by the end of this week. Hurricane season's already here. Hard to believe it. Coming up, we're looking at the accelerating El Nino and what that could mean for this season. I'm Jane Minar, and today we're talking about the Enhanced Fujita Scale. The Enhanced Fujita Scale is damage-based, using the information collected by National Weather Service survey teams along a tornado's path and radar estimations to measure the strength of a tornado. So let's take a look at the damage, starting with the lowest end of the scale, EF0. Minor damage occurs with a tornado of the lowest rank, with wind speeds up to 85 miles per hour. Some broken branches and some shingles could be blown off a roof. An EF1 rating includes broken doors, windows, and damage to mobile homes with wind speeds up to 110 miles per hour. With EF2 ratings, extensive damage is observed. Roofs will be blown off, mobile homes will be destroyed, and wind speeds could be clocked up to 135 miles per hour. On the high end of the scale, we have an EF3 rating with winds up to 165 miles per hour. Extensive damage is made to multi-level homes and large buildings. With an EF4 tornado, sturdy homes and brick walls will collapse with wind speeds up to 200 miles per hour. Finally, the EF5 rating, the highest and most destructive on the EF scale. Total devastation, towns unrecognizable with winds over 200 miles per hour. No matter the rating, tornadoes can bring damage, heartbreak, and destruction anywhere in the United States. So make sure you download the Fox Weather app when severe weather is in your area to stay up to date with the latest information. Fox Weather, weathering it together.
2: All right, early on a Monday morning, we want to show you what is happening on the roads and runways. This is our travel forecast. 629 commercial flights up in the air about 5:30 a.m. Eastern time. Chicago's had a number of delays, 49. So has Dallas, 36. And Dallas has had 106 cancellations. A lot of this from Sunday's event, weather event. So we'll watch today. You're also watching Houston. As I go into Houston, we had a line move through. Thankfully, no delays or cancellations at this hour, but we have had for the morning hours into total, 4 cancellations, 15 delays. So we watch places like Houston today. You're going to be watching southern portions of New Orleans. Storm threat picks up later throughout the day there today. Meantime, watch for some dry conditions and windy conditions over portions of Montana into North Dakota. That is also bringing the chance for fire concern danger up, rather, because of the gusty winds. The Mid-Atlantic getting in on some of the action later this afternoon. The Northeast looks pretty good as far as weather is concerned. Some of the storms across the Mid-Atlantic, severe, but it's the Carolinas down through Florida that could see some severe storms later today. Could slow you down for your commute. Safe travels to you on this Monday.
10: Hey, I'm Ari Sarsalari, and today we're talking about nighttime tornadoes. Severe weather can hit any time of the day, but nighttime or nocturnal tornadoes are more than twice as likely to result in deaths. So let's make sure that you're prepared for severe weather, even if it comes in at night. Before a storm even hits, you should know where your tornado safe spot is in your house. You want to be in the lowest level of your home and as close to the center as you can possibly get. 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Things like a first aid kit, batteries, a flashlight, and a whistle to call for help. 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
0: Welcome back into Fox Weather First. I'm Haley Meyer here with Craig Herrera. We are talking heat and how it's moving towards the east this week. By midweek, it's going to be here for the Central Plains, feeling more like summer. Yeah, could be feeling a little bit more like July 4th. For those of you in possibly Denver, Kansas City, we are seeing daily record highs coming later this week. For Denver, I am so sorry. Okay, I can only apologize for having 8 inches of snow in some spots and now record-breaking heat in just 2 weeks' time. But I guess you guys are used to it for the Mile High City. Kansas City, Missouri, also going to be very, very warm. Spring already, though, has been off to a warmer start. And I think that's really been the case more so even for the Southwest. They had record-breaking winter temperatures, a couple of weeks with cool-downs. But the majority of this year has been on the warmer side of things. And with this omega blocking pattern or this very stout ridge of high pressure, it's only going to be fueling more heat to be baking this area. So, Craig, I mean, for the Central Plains, North Texas, Oklahoma, Kansas, you'll start to feel that warmth come primarily Tuesday, but Wednesday is the big day where things take that change for the warmer side. And then we'll even be looking at the heat through the weekend. But as we said earlier, this heat is starting to prime the environment for then severe weather activity that's expected, really not this week, but potentially the following.
2: Yeah, for sure. All that heat's going to be in place. Some humidity gets pulled up for sure. And then the jet shifts a little bit more, so you have some more dynamics. Now, the heat risk that you're talking about today, how about out west and the southwest? It's significant and it comes up quickly.
0: Yeah.
2: And then that eventually starts to shift off east to the eastern plains, or the southern plains, I should say, I guess.
0: Yeah, yeah. I mean, major heat risk for some spots right up against the Nevada-California border, even near Phoenix. But Phoenix, it makes sense. You guys are running with temperatures well above average, triple digits, shy of 110 degrees. On Tuesday, notice how we get a little bit of reprieve for spots in Northern California and right along the coast. We'll have a wind coming off of the ocean that should help cool things down a little bit with the other area of low pressure in the Northwest. But still, for the Southwest, that heat is there. Then it starts to shift further towards Texas. So North Texas near Amarillo, Lubbock, the DFW area, Oklahoma City, you have that moderate heat risk come Thursday, and we'll keep the warmth there for you guys for the end of this work week heading into the weekend. But to tease those summer temperatures, feeling like July 5th in Wichita, June 20th in Bismarck, North
2: Dakota.
0: Get your
2: tee time in early, all you golfers, right?
0: Exactly.
2: From travel turbulence, rather, to a looming super El Nino, there's a lot of uncertainty heading into the summer. Now, fuel prices are also climbing, as you know, higher as millions of Americans get ready for summer travel. Fox Business contributor Phil Flynn joined Weather Command Weekend to explain why so many are still looking at staycations now for their summer getaway.
11: Yeah, that's a real possibility, you know, especially when gasoline prices get above $4 a gallon, you know, when the airlines start charging more for tickets, start charging more for fees, and that's a real risk. But one of the good things that we have going here in the United States right now, Mike, as far as travel goes, is the economy's been doing really good. You know, we got a very strong jobs report this weekend, and we're not seeing a significant amount of people canceling their trips that they've already planned. So that is a good sign that they're weathering the storm, at least for now. But over the long run, if these gasoline prices keep going up, you know, people are going to be taking shorter trips and staying closer to home.
3: Hurricanes can disrupt oil production. You think about the Gulf of America, by the way. So how does a more muted hurricane season in the Atlantic, so Gulf of America, we're not expecting as many storms, how does that help or hurt the economy and our confidence?
11: First of all, the energy industry wants to thank you for that El Nino. I don't know what you guys did, if you did it, but we're glad to have it. It reduces the risk, you know, because the energy industry and in the price of what you pay for gasoline, there is a built-in hurricane premium or weather premium. So you could imagine if we were predicting an active hurricane season, prices would already be going up because the industry has to get prepared, you know, for these worst-case scenarios. When we have forecasts that are not so bad, and it looks like a mild hurricane season, it's going to go down. Now, in the Pacific, you're saying, well, what about the Pacific? We don't produce a lot of energy in the Pacific these days, especially in California. They shut it all down. But in the Gulf of America, you know, we have 50% of our refining capacity. You get a big storm in there, it has an immediate impact on gasoline prices, you know, not to mention oil and natural gas production that gets shut down. That can cause problems. And, you know, storms can also reduce demand. You know, you knock out power, you're not using as much energy, so it can have an amazing different impacts depending on how the storm plays out.
2: A lot of people talking about it, right? I mean, we were talking about it during this. A lot of you at home are thinking about it. Do I need to stay closer to home? What do I need to do? And you got to plan now because, I mean, there's a lot of uncertainty going on.
0: Yeah, absolutely. I mean, it takes time to plan out trips. I get it. But especially as the summer nears, the World Cup is right around the corner. It's as important as ever to nail down those summer plans. The good news is maybe with the main development region being on the quieter side, as we hope, as El Nino would tell us, maybe book those cruises.
2: Oh, that's a good idea, right? Start looking at those. I've never done
0: Caribbean
2: one.
0: Caribbean might be better. I haven't either.
2: All right. Let's talk about it. Let's get right to it. Fox Weather, Hurricane HQ, and El Nino transition is accelerating in the Pacific. Some of the water temperatures are actually approaching El Nino threshold now, and NOAA will release its El Nino update this Thursday. And then on Friday, it's the start of the Eastern Pacific hurricane season. Storms in the Eastern Pacific can have huge impacts on the United States. Remember Tropical Storm Hillary, by the time it got to California, dropped a ton of rain, caused flooding all across Southern California. That was in 2023. And then you also think of that same year, we had Otis in Acapulco, went from a tropical storm to Cat 5 and made landfall overnight. Now, 4 days left to go for the start of the Pacific hurricane season, the Eastern Pacific hurricane season right in through here. And when we talk about El Nino, we're talking about the warm or the waters, and the area we watch is 3.4. 3.4 is a combination of Nino 4 and Nino 3. This is where the waters tend to be, I guess, less in the way of fluctuating temperatures. So it's an area that they watch closely to decide, is it El Nino? Is it La Nina? Is it neutral? The area here off the coast of Africa, Nino 1 plus 2, is an area that has a lot of fluctuations in temperatures. You're closer to land. Right now, that area is very, very warm. The areas that we watch here, the 3.4 we just mentioned, are also warming a little quicker. And that is what I think when we look at the European model, hinting that this is going to be a super El Nino or a very, very strong El Nino at that. This graphic that you're looking at here, think of it like a water aquarium and you're looking into the aquarium, you're looking into the Pacific, you're underwater and you're looking in the Pacific. Here's South America here, here's Southeast Asia over here, right? So look at the water temperatures here and the depth of it. We're looking into a glass bowl, a fish tank, if you will. Look at those warmer waters coming all the way up and filling portions of the Pacific here that we're really watching those temperatures go up. That is a concern for the possibility for tropical development, especially in and around portions of Mexico, Central America, and where does that go beyond that? So with the strength of El Nino going up and the water temperatures going up 2 to 3 degrees above normal, likely going to be a strong to very strong El Nino, especially once we go through the winter months. But we'll keep you posted on all that comes up with updates on El Nino.
0: And with El Nino, the Atlantic hurricane season can be impacted, and it's just 3 weeks away. The NHC will start releasing tropical weather outlooks coming up on Friday, the official start of the Eastern Pacific season. So we're really gearing up for tropical weather here at Fox Weather HQ, your Hurricane HQ. We were speaking with the hurricane hunters just last week. It was hurricane prepared this week, really helping to get people prepped and ready to go for what this summer and really fall could bring. Right now, just bringing you a look inside of the Atlantic Basin, all is quiet. And my favorite graphic to see, no tropical development expected within the next 7 days. So we still got some time here. If there was something to pop up, that would be very abnormal. What we're seeing, though, with our sea surface temperatures, especially into the Caribbean and portions of the Gulf of America, above average temps. And what we saw back in 2023 with an El Nino season was that the warmer waters were able to somewhat outrank or overdo the enhanced wind shear. That is kind of the battle that we play. Does the wind shear win out and we have a quiet season, or can these warm water temperatures be the thing that pushes these storms over the finish line to reach tropical storm or hurricane status? If you look at the departure from average, we are running above average except for the MDR. So hopefully this means that we don't have long tracked hurricanes that can form to the east of the Caribbean, make its way through the Caribbean Sea, and then eventually enter into the Gulf of America. That long range Enzo forecast, as we were talking about, all signs are pointing to a super El Nino, which only amplifies those impacts and makes the wind shear even more dramatic across the MDR. At this point, the preliminary seasonal forecasts are just slightly below average, coming in at 13 named storms, 6 hurricanes, and 2 major hurricanes from CSU. So just one beneath what the typical average would be. Now, for hurricane season, things are typically off to a very slow start, and then we see that rise in August, September, and October. But this happens more so in the main development region. So possibly we'll have a very front-loaded and very back-loaded season, because while the MDR is still potentially going to be closed down, the Gulf of America is still open for business, with the enhanced wind shear not making it into the Gulf. So these homegrown storms that have a very quick time to impact, that could be something that we are at more of an elevated threat for. And we wanted to thank you so much for joining us here on Fox Weather First. Clearly, we've got a lot going on in the forecast center.
2: A lot of severe storms to watch. Also watching for more in the way of heat out west. Make sure that you download the Fox Weather app and turn on the notifications so that you get the updates for your location for all seasons for all America. And we have more Fox Weather coming up after this break. Stick around.
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0: Thanks for staying with us here at Fox Weather First. I'm Haley Meyer.
2: Hey there. Happy Monday to you. I'm Craig Herrera. Thanks for being with us this morning. Getting you set because you might need a little extra time for the commute across portions of Texas and into the southeast later today.
0: Yeah, especially southern Texas. There's a severe thunderstorm watch that's set to expire in just a few short minutes. So no big concerns in regards to strong and severe storms. Just not a ton of instability early in the morning. But Houston, we've got a little bit of lightning, especially off on the eastern side of you guys. But if you are driving or you commute from Houston east on I-10, but likely maybe heading from a spot like Winnie or Mount Bellevue, and you're heading to the west into Houston on I-10, you're likely going to encounter some stronger thunderstorm activity. So that's kind of our zone right now. Not much in the way of rotation. So the biggest threat with this is just lightning and people forgetting how to drive when it rains this heavily. And that happens in all parts of the country.
2: Why do we all do that every time?
0: I know. Everybody always complains that no one knows how to drive in my country or in my city. And it's like, I just think everybody forgot to take driver's ed. You know what I mean?
2: That's so true. You forget about it. You go and next thing you know, you're hydroplaning. Today, yep. We've got this elevated storm threat over portions of Louisiana, southern Mississippi, Alabama, just into the Florida Panhandle. And the Carolinas later today, my friend, we'll watch that front, too. Gives us a chance for some severe storms. These come mostly with some wind, maybe some hail and flash flooding. So we'll watch closely with you. The flood threat today, we look portions of the south over into Louisiana, Florida. If you're planning on headed over to Orlando or Space Coast, if you're going to be doing that later today, be prepared to bring it back inside if you get some of these storms producing some lightning.
0: Yeah, just some moderate rain for the better part of the afternoon. Things pick up a little bit more when you head into the evening. So all things to watch, especially on the eastern coast of Florida with a low-end threat for severe weather. Well, that'll do it for our hour on the Fox Business Network. Mornings with Maria Bartiromo coming up next. I'm Haley Meyer.
2: And I'm Craig Herrera. 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And if you want to continue to stream us, it's easy. You can find out by going to foxweather.tv. We'll be right back.
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0: Hello and welcome in to Fox Weather First. I'm Haley Meyer.
2: Hey there. Happy Monday to you. Thanks for being with us. I'm Craig Herrera. We appreciate you spending part of your morning with us so you can plan your day and your week ahead.
0: Yeah, we are officially 30 days out from the 2026 wow. FIFA World Cup. I have been excited for this. I've actually been to 2 World Cups.
2: What? That's awesome.
0: They were women's, not men's, but I went to France and I also went to Canada. And both times, the U.S. women's won.
2: I was going to say, how dominating have the women been?
0: Well, we got to forget about what happened in Australia back 4 years ago. But folks at MetLife Stadium, they have had their work cut out for them. The stadium just installed brand new turf in preparation for the 2026 games. And this ain't no fake grass either. It was all grown at the Carolina Green Turf Farm in North Carolina. Brazil is set to square off against Morocco for the first match of the Cup on June 13th. And be sure to join on Weather Command at 9:30 Eastern time today. We're catching up with Fox Sports lead soccer analyst Alexi Lalas, who's getting us hyped up for opening day. You won't want to miss it. Craig, I will say, though, I did tour the turf farms, though, that are growing turf for the World Cup, not in North Carolina, but in New Jersey.
2: Oh, cool.
0: And I got to watch their whole process, see what it's like to grow the grass. Truly fantastic.
2: What a trip. Why didn't we take Jersey grass at MetLife? Because it's in Jersey.
0: I thought they were.
2: I know. They
0: so maybe it's a combo.
2: Hey, there you go. Nothing against Carolina. I love you, but it's just a shorter trip.
0: Yeah, absolutely. Well, we have seen a lot of severe storms, which would inhibit some grass growing. So take a look at what we had across the Southern Plains. Just listen to that hail pounding in Texas over the weekend. Hail was the main threat with the severe storms, but it still continues today, except that zone shifting further east and over into Louisiana and portions of eastern Florida. It's this two-pronged threat with our Fox Weather threat zone highlighting this as an elevated risk today. So taking into account the flash flood potential, the severity of our severe weather criteria, could we have strong tornadoes, large hailstones, and everything today is on the more minimal end of things, which
2: thankfully,
0: is good.
2: Yeah.
0: But not zero that we could see at least some severe thunderstorm warnings.
2: Yeah, no kidding. A lot of it is timing, by the way, later this afternoon and evening when you get ready to head home or have your dinner plans. So we'll give you the timing on that one as well, because the Storm Prediction Center also highlighting a couple of these areas, both areas, in fact, as well. Mm-hmm. And we have some storms this morning over portions of Texas, and we've had them this morning over the coast. A lot of that has pushed to the east. So maybe you had a rumble of thunder, some lightning that woke you up all the way from Brownsville to Corpus Christi, certainly through Houston. Some of that energy has moved to the east, and stand by. If you're getting ready to, if you're anywhere just east of Houston, you'll get ready for some heavy rainfall there. Look at that line, though. Some pretty decent winds, 30, 40 mile per hour gusts at least.
0: Yeah, not bad. It's about 70 or so miles outside of Lake Charles. And just given the movement of this storm, it seems like it's moving east. So for Lake Charles, if this is moving at about 40 miles per hour, give or take, we'll even go 50 just to be conservative here. You guys are about an hour and a half to 2 hours outside of seeing some heavy lightning. And that would probably put you more so in the prime of a commute where kiddos are going to school. And so that's just something you got to keep in mind. A couple of pockets of some thunderstorm activity moving in through southern Mississippi, but this is literally, Craig, the exact path of that EF3 tornado. So a lot of these spots still dealing with some more significant damage, and then on top of that, you're adding just heavy rain. That's enough to be a big issue for some of them.
2: Still fresh in your mind as you look closely. A lot of this has been mostly in the form of those heavy downpours. Will lead to flash flood threats for a good chunk of southern Louisiana, Mississippi, Alabama. You see there for today, it's a level 1 out of 4, but man, you've received some rain over the past weekend, so it's not going to take much.
0: No, absolutely. So the rain is going to stay there right along the I-10 corridor, but hopefully some drier weather is ahead by midweek. But that is going to be accompanied with some heat.
2: Let's talk about the heat, because it begins out west and then eventually moves to the east. And lots of spots out west will be in the triple digits and baking today. That does include Bakersfield in California, as well as Phoenix. Bakersfield is under a heat advisory that goes all the way up and down the entire San Joaquin Valley, portions of the Sacramento Valley. And then you look at Phoenix and you talk about extreme heat there. Well, isn't it always hot in Phoenix? Sure, but later in the season. This is a fast onset for the heat. It will last a couple of days before things cool down. Overnight lows dropping into about the 60s, so you get a little bit of relief, but not what you typically would, because typically it's a drier air mass. Temperatures drop quickly overnight, and people love the overnights. In this case, it's not going to be too much of a relief at the 60s for afternoon or overnight lows, rather.
0: Yeah, and that's really what is elevating the heat risk. There's a lot of folks that we were talking about earlier, Craig, that work outside their days from start to finish involves the outdoors. And so when you really can't escape that heat, and you're also trying to escape vegetation and ticks, so you're wearing long sleeves, just try and take as many breaks as you can in the shade. As my dad always said, hydrate, hydrate, hydrate.
2: Absolutely.
0: He said it three times every time. So just make sure that you kind of keep that in mind, especially for kids who want to play outside, recess. This heat can sneak up on you quickly.
2: No kidding. Look at the morning temperatures right now. So it's 3 o'clock in the morning out west, but out for Las Vegas, you're at 80 degrees. In Phoenix, you're at 83, 79 in Palm Springs. Highs today well up into the triple digits, and that's also prompted those heat advisories for the Central Valley. Tomorrow, it's still very hot. The heat starts to expand to the east. We take some of the heat away. You start to get a bit of a marine influence closer to the coast, and that will help relieve some of the temperatures along pretty much the immediate coast, or about 3 to 4 miles away from the coast. But inland, you're still pretty toasty. Vegas, how about your average? Look at that, Haley, 86. You see an 86 on this map anywhere?
0: No.
2: Nothing. The lowest you see is a 96. So 10 to 20 degrees above average. It's just one example.
0: Yeah, Vegas is going to be steaming hot for more ways than one. And then for Salt Lake City, the daily high is 70. You'll have some fluctuations closer to 70 by the later half of this week. But nonetheless, you're still trending right around average, if not above average. And you're already dealing with the warmest start to the year on record, going all the way back to 1875. So if you continue this above average threshold, I mean, this could be a very, very warm year for you.
2: And Phoenix is another example where you're the warmest the start to the year since 1895, 7 degrees above average. That is significant, because you think about the lack of snow, the heat that they've been dealing with. Temperature average for Phoenix is 92. The lowest that we have in the forecast for the next 10 days is a 99, and that's not until a week from Wednesday. So the 10th day out. So it's not until later on that we start to see that ridge of high pressure start to break down. And until that happens, we're going to be well above average. And again, the coast starts to feel some of the relief, but you will notice here, This big dome goes all the way up into portions of Idaho and portions of Montana. So watch for a lot of the rivers, streams, and creek. I'll do in blue because all of the lack of snow, we have some in the higher elevations. It's melting fast. Mm-hmm. It's filling rivers, streams, and creeks, and it is cold water. It's a shock to the system if you try to get into one of those river streams or creeks or even a lake because it's downright cold. Make sure you take care of the kids and the pups, too, because they want to go play in the water. It's just too cold.
0: Yeah. Yeah, absolutely. I mean, and also thinking about dogs, it's so surprising how hot the asphalt can get on their little paws.
2: Yeah.
0: And so I know that you don't want to cover their feet up. You're thinking they're going to be hot. It's no, trust me, it's going to be much hotter.
2: Yeah.
0: They think about when you were younger or even now, if you go to water parks and you're walking around without shoes on the concrete.
2: Yeah.
0: They burn and it hurts. And so that's what your puppy dogs are feeling. So keep them in mind, too, when you consider this warm weather. Now, a lot of this is being triggered by an omega block. Just to give you a quick refresher, I'm sure you've heard us say this on Fox Weather a time or two. But, you know, it's always good to give a little reminder. It's basically when you have a ridge of high pressure getting sandwiched between two lows. And this causes a traffic jam overhead where the pocket of unsettled weather gets locked in place for typically the West and the East Coast. And then for some spot in the central tier of the U.S., it's just hot. But gorgeous weather. I mean, high pressure typically brings clear blue skies. You're not seeing an

0: that we had at Mississippi State. I was a 5U, but
1: as a SIGEP, we didn't have Omega in our alphabet, but you had to learn it, and that's that looks like the Omega letter.
0: Yep.
1: Letter Omega, rather, of the Greek alphabet.
0: Yeah, us meteorologists, I think we're pretty spot on with our names. Atmospheric river, a river of water.
1: Yeah.
0: And, you know, like, we're not very creative in this way. So hopefully it kind of helps you to better understand. But, yeah, on both sides, on the left and also on the right, you have areas of low pressure that come through with our troughs that can set up and bring just this repeated round of rain after rain. And that's what we're especially seeing on the Northeast.
1: Yeah, they bump into that big block, if you will, and then they go up and over, and you get stormy conditions on both sides. Great news for the West and the Pacific Northwest after you deal with some of the heat for the first part of the week, because the second half of the week is a completely different story, thankfully. We need the moisture. It comes into place, and that'll be a welcome sight for you. Also, on the other side of the block, you'll have more stormy conditions as well. The heat builds in the central part of the states that will be a concern for severe weather later on. But those of you across the eastern seaboard, the mid-Atlantic, you're like, ah, not again. It's cooler than average. I'm getting more rain. I thought I was over it. I had the longest winter. You know, on average, we're going to be a little bit cooler and a little bit rainier, but I'd rather have this than fire concerns.
0: I would too. I absolutely would too. You know, this weekend wasn't maybe the best, especially on Saturday with how rainy it was, but we'll have periods of rain. It'll be a rainy day. Things will clear up, a rainy day, this back and forth through the weekend. Eventually, though, that heat dome has to go somewhere, so it'll start to shift off towards the East Coast.
1: And then we'll be complaining it's too hot.
0: Exactly. Just take it day by day, folks. It's all you can do.
1: All right. Well, let's get ready because the Eastern Pacific hurricane season is knocking at our door. It actually begins on Friday, and the Eastern Pacific storms can actually have huge impacts on the United States. Coming up, we're looking at the growing El Nino and how it could impact this year's tropical weather. Stay with us. Fox Weather First, we'll be right back.
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0: Welcome back into Fox Weather First. I'm Haley Meyer as we continue to discuss this omega blocking pattern. I do want to give you a little heads up for what's coming for the north and really northeast. It'll be round after round of rain. We're not talking torrential downpours, but there could be a couple of moments where it's a little sketchy to go outside. It's just this day after day feel that makes you want to just hunker down indoors. And you know what? I can't blame you. But a lot of this is going to be starting across the upper Midwest, where we have the area of low pressure that's sitting into Canada, but an extending cold front, which is going to be sparking the chance for severe storms come tomorrow. There is some question marks on how much moisture we can get into this part of the country. And moisture or dew points is one key element to severe weather. So without it, you really can't get these storms to fire. But there is a chance, especially a little bit closer to our low in this general zone, northern Missouri, central Illinois, we could see at least a couple of supercells that can produce hail and damaging wind gusts. Very low-end threat, level 1 out of 5. So I know this spot has been very storm-fatigued, especially northern Illinois, southern Wisconsin, and portions of Iowa. This is not a classic big-time severe weather day. This is, hey, if a storm can pop up and develop, it has the capability of becoming severe just with the instability that we have in the environment. Now, here's the timing. We could look at a couple of showers pass through tonight, but it's really heading into Tuesday morning when things start to pick up. The atmosphere takes its time, though. It needs the day to simmer and cook before it can finally produce severe weather. Notice in eastern Iowa, we have one quick little burst of some thunderstorm activity by midday that will likely not have enough instability to become severe. But then things change once we get closer to the middle to latter part of your evening. Eventually, though, we will be tracking this cold front all the way into the northeast. For St. Louis, you guys are just enough on the southern tip of this that maybe we don't see a ton of rain, a couple of passing showers. But because you are right on that precipice, just know that by Tuesday night, you could be looking at some rain and have an umbrella or at least something to stay dry on the off chance if you have any outdoor plans. Then temperatures, they really stay right around where you were to begin this cold front. Not a very powerful frontal boundary. And also with this high that's starting to shift off towards the east, record heat is coming your way.
1: And we're also going to be talking about some of the storms that could be produced across portions of the plains. You talked about that record heat. Things start to shift with the wind patterns, and we have a more active jet stream that's going to return to that part of the country, and that does bring back the chance for some severe weather. That includes the central U.S., portions of the southern plains. So looking at the outlook as we go through the week ahead, notice we've got all that high pressure over portions of the desert southwest, the western half of the lower 48. Heat starts to expand as it moves off to the east, and having dose, when it does that, rather, it pulls up more heat, more humidity into the southern plains. Yet this dip in the jet, while the jet is way up here for now, eventually starts to shift. And then we'll see that change will help with the severe storm threat as we move through the end of the week. In fact, we got some storm energy, especially closer to Saturday and Sunday, that will build in to portions of the south, right in through about here. Leading up to that, with that high pressure moving off to the east, potential record highs all the way up into portions of the Great Lakes, we will see a good open doorway, a path for the moisture to get pumped up into the southern plains. Now, this is typically where we see the highest probability for severe weather in the month of May. Notice the deeper shades of almost maroonish extends over the parts of the Ohio River Valley, the Tennessee River Valley, and into the plains, including Texas there. So this is historically speaking where we see some of the severe weather. Of course, going into May, it's the peak month for severe storms, and that includes a good chunk of the country. When you look at this map here, every state in the lower 48 is affected with the chance for severe weather, including portions of Arizona. So having said that, Haley, we look ahead to some of the storm energy and you look out long term. You've got some to work with, say Thursday and Friday, but I think Friday, Saturday and Sunday, this really ramps up. We'll get closer to the shades of red, almost the fuchsia, I guess, if you will, come Saturday and Sunday. And the heat that we talked about building up to it, another factor that will perhaps play into the chance for the severe storms.
0: Yeah, I really do think that next week could be the start of an active pattern in severe weather world. And mm-hmm. So that means for any Labor Day plans in the Central Plains, just be thinking, okay, is there something I can do now to switch things up? Because I know, I mean, I grew up in Texas. We didn't really celebrate Labor Day that much. Or
1: Memorial Day.
0: Memorial Day.
1: Don't skip out on our summer, Haley.
0: I know. It just wasn't a thing. It was already hot. Spring break was our start to summer. The Northeast, though, that's where Memorial Day really is a huge deal.
1: Yeah.
0: Nonetheless, though, any outdoor plans you have coming up in the next week after this week, always have that secondary option.
1: Yeah, I'll tell you what. And with all that storm energy that builds here, Haley, and the winds that you've been dealing with across the desert Southwest, that's likely going to be the case again. And having said that, you know, with these storms, we'll have more rain in the forecast, which is great for the Southwest, but it does lead for the potential to maybe even some flooding in some cases, especially with some of these storms that pick up closer to the Gulf.
0: And Mississippi is still surveying the damage from last week's tornado outbreak. It contained a long-track EF3 tornado that stretched nearly 70 miles. Michael Hill from the National Weather Service in Jackson spoke with Weather Command Weekend about some of the damage.
2: We're still learning things, though. We're going to be able to look at some of the satellite data that is going to be coming out that we get post-storm so we can see where exactly the tracks fell along our perceived tracks, and then we can see what we can see over the satellite. So with the differences before and after the tornado, so we can see different types of tree damage. We can see different types of tracks if it deviated anymore or anything like that. Satellite tornadoes. There's a lot more things that we can see on satellite from a bird's eye view. So we're still going to be looking at all of our tracks, and then we'll be able to either adjust up or adjust down the ratings based on what we see via satellite as well.
3: Yeah, and you know, Michael, this was really impressive too, because at some different points, you guys actually surveyed and noted that the tornado itself was over a mile wide, so it had a massive physical footprint across your state.
2: Absolutely. So it got really large, and what we're thinking that it was sort of a big multiple vortice type tornado. So it was very large at certain points as it was on the ground. So yeah, it had a large footprint. It traveled a long way, and it wasn't the only game in town. So we had a couple other tornadoes as well. So it was just really a large, long track tornado that devastated a lot of areas.
0: Yeah, I remember watching that tornado spawn literally on the border between Louisiana and Mississippi, and it just kept going. There were signs that it was breaking apart for a second, and then it just came right back with that velocity signature. I knew there was going to be some pretty significant damage coming out of that.
1: Some of those signatures, when I was looking at afterward, because I was sleeping all, you know, I was getting ready for the next show, but those signatures were so impressive, and you could see how much precipitation was in there and how strong the upflow or the updraft was.
0: Yes.
1: It was significant.
0: Yeah, and that's the problem with folks that live in the Southeast. A lot of these tornadoes, they're rain wrapped. You have so much moisture that you can't see the tornado. I was watching Brandon Kopic, who wasn't chasing this particular event, but Corey Gerken's feed, and we were all communicating, and they said, I can't see it. And they were right up next to that circulation. And so I know there's a lot of people that love to stand on their porch and look at the storms, but if you live in Mississippi, Alabama, you're not going to get that classic low precipitation supercell that you might in the Central Plains. The Southeast, it's a whole nother ballgame.
1: Fox Weather, your Hurricane HQ, and the Eastern Pacific hurricane season begins on Friday. Now, storms in the Eastern Pacific can have huge impacts on the United States, and it's not just Hawaii. You'll remember we had Tropical Storm Hillary that dropped so much rain, caused so much flooding across Southern California, especially the deserts, as you can see there from Palm Springs. The EPAC remains abnormally warm as we head into the start of the season, and it's part of the conversation we've been having with you here at Fox Weather. So again, the countdown is on. 4 days left. That's it to the beginning of the Eastern Pacific. And then we start the Atlantic on June 1st. Now, having said that, when we look ahead to the season, just last year, we actually had Tropical Storm Alvin that developed on the 29th. Haley, Alvin was a system that brought a ton of moisture to portions of Mexico and to the Southwest as well. Now, when you look at the system since 1950, for May specifically, we've had 19 hurricanes and 25 tropical storms. 19 of the hurricanes, you'll recall, in May, look at Baja. you can get a system that goes right up into Baja, but not only Baja, southern portions of Mexico. And so many people visit Mexico.
0: Oh, yeah.
1: Whether it's Acapulco, whether it's, you know, Mazatlan, whether it's Puerto Vallarta is what I'm trying to say here.
0: Absolutely.
1: Baja. You can have impacts on these resorts or people who live there as well.
0: Yeah. Well, one thing I think folks maybe don't think about initially is the fact that a lot of times the Atlantic season is a little bit slow to get going.
1: Yeah.
0: The Eastern Pacific, it's not this mountain climb that we have in the Atlantic where the activity peaks in September.
1: Good point.
0: We see activity really start to shoot off from the beginning, and it stays within that zone of activity all the way through the end of the season, especially considering how warm the water temperatures are with an El Nino that is really right on our doorstep at this point, if not already in El Nino conditions. We're so close that that also helps to support the Eastern Pacific season. So I wouldn't be surprised if we had our first storm by the end of the month. I think that is probably a more likely than not.
1: Yeah, no kidding. You look at the water temperatures, and yes, they're, well, let me go back to this one right here. Right along the coast of Southern California, they're actually pretty warm for this time of year. You're talking 60s. Normally, we're in the 50s or so. So it's warm even there. This wouldn't support activity here, but certainly here. And what grows here can be pulled up this direction. And even as it falls apart, you still have the moisture to work with. To your point, we looked at the chance for El Nino to grow. That would also likely increase the activity over portions of the Eastern Pacific. Could affect portions of the Southwest. And we have seen before, Haley, some of that moisture get pulled up into the plains and become part of a severe weather event.
0: Yeah, absolutely. So just because the Eastern Pacific is active and the Atlantic seems to be on a quieter foot, it doesn't mean that here in the United States we won't be feeling those impacts in a big way.
1: Yeah.
0: In America's northernmost city, it's time to get the blackout curtains ready. Yesterday in northern Alaska, the sun rose above the horizon at 2:57 a.m. and won't set again for 84 straight days. So you have to wait all the way to August 2nd. Endless summer sunshine. Or I guess what Zara Larsson would say, midnight sun.
1: Oh.
0: Do you know the song?
1: Okay.
0: No?
1: That's not bad. Yeah, it's pretty good.
0: Craig, we got to get you cultured in the world of Zara Larsson. she's actually one of my favorite pop artists growing up, and now she's made this comeback. But Midnight Sun, one of her best songs.
1: Oh. I'm thinking about an old Midnight Sun, right? Isn't there another Midnight Sun?
0: I have no idea.
1: I don't know. I got to think
0: about
1: it.
0: I'm too young for that, I guess.
1: I need Trevor's help on this in audio. I know he knows what it is. Hey, let's get to a look at the week ahead. Let's what's going on. We've got a couple of places that are dealing with perhaps some delays today. You're looking at Nashville International Airport this morning. Some of you with some of the storms could see some slowdowns. That does include places like Houston, Dallas. I'm seeing a little bit of slowdowns over portions of New York, even though we don't have any weather to speak of. No activity on the active report here as far as de-icing, as far as ground stops, ground delays. 1,000 commercial flights are in the air, and we do have a lot of cancellations and delays coming out of Dallas, by the way. Dallas has had 106 cancellations. So watching closely as they play catch-up, and a lot of the cancellations at Dallas I just checked are to LAX, or cancellations, and to Atlanta, the world's busiest airport, and Atlanta and over to LAX. Big airports, big hubs. So coming out of Dallas, trying to get to both coasts is going to be tough. There's a look at Houston. We had a couple of storms roll through right now. Things look okay. Visibility is not bad. Gusts are at 26 miles per hour. If you're driving to the airport and you're closer to Louisiana and you're going to head all the way to Houston, you may encounter this line here. But overall, we've had four canceled flights out of Houston. We'll watch the storms this morning in advance and move to Louisiana. Southern Louisiana, portions of southern Mississippi and Alabama could slow you down along Interstate 10 today. Some gusty winds, some hail possible here. We go a little farther north, and we'll have some gusty winds over portions of Montana and into Wyoming. There is a chance for a few isolated storms, sub-severe, but the fire threat has gone up there for relative humidity going down, so please be careful out there. The rest of the afternoon looks pretty good. Across the northeast, we're doing fine. You'll watch for some slowdowns over portions of the mid-Atlantic and the southeast today as well, and that takes us into Florida later this afternoon. Yeah, you hear that, right? What a stormy day in Texas yesterday. And that weather continues to move to the east. So coming up, we're looking at where the storms are moving in the forecast and what you can expect for the rest of your day. Stay with us, Fox Weather. First is going to be right.
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3: Hello, welcome back into Fox Weather First. I'm Haley Meyer.
4: Yeah, hey, look at our nice studio here. Studio W, hope you are having a great start to your day. Thanks for spending part of it with us. I'm Craig Herrera.
3: We appreciate you hanging out early on your Monday morning. Hopefully everyone had a restful and family-oriented Mother's Day for all the mothers or mother-like figures in your life. If you're tuning in from the Southern Plains, though, might have been a little bit sketchy to go outside.
4: And then this morning, you're like, can I not get a wake-up call so early?
3: I know, right? Everybody wants to sleep in and relax, but quite a bit of hail that was coming down in Texas over the weekend. You can see all those hail pellets just pounding that deck there. I definitely didn't want to have any kind of outdoor meal plans yesterday evening. But a lot of those storms are finishing up along the Texas coast as we speak. So you can see how we've got a lot of lightning. This all came through at about 3 o'clock in the morning, local time. So now as folks are starting to get up, maybe move around throughout the day, this is out of your hair. Couple of passing showers still moving through areas right along the border, closer to Brownsville, and then moving possibly closer to the Corpus Christi area and South Padre, Texas, right along the beach corridor. But besides that, today's not really half bad.
4: No, not at all. Exactly. And if you're having coffee this morning, you're closer to one of those islands. You look off to the east and you see the lightning off in the distance. Kind of nice because you know it's going away from you.
3: Yeah.
4: Well, look what's happening here, though, outside of Houston. A lot of this headed right to the state line of Louisiana, coming in with some pretty decent rain, moving quickly. About 45 miles from the state line or so, 43 miles or so?
3: Give or take. I would say give it one more hour and then this is going to be overhead for spots in Lake Charles. Just because I'm curious, I like to throw up just velocity to see what the storm winds are, not because I think there's any rotation in this, but seems like winds are going at, what, 20 miles per hour? So that's not bad. This is not going to be a very impactful storm throughout the morning, besides the fact that it's just going to bring some blinding rain at times and lightning.
4: Yeah, that kind of movement, if it's coming down pretty moderate, you know, it could lead to some localized flooding, especially when you look at the totals for the past 4 days over southern Louisiana, because you will get some of those storms there as we go through the morning. Man, it is impressive. We were breaking this down for you last week, and right along the I-10 corridor all the way to the south, 5, 6, 7, 8.5 inches just about for Baton Rouge.
3: Yeah.
4: Friday and Saturday.
3: I know. Yeah. Right on the weekend, and for many college students, probably the last weekend of the year at school before you come back after summer and start fall semester. I did see a couple of storm reports coming out of Louisiana State University, LSU, saying that some roads were flooded and some cars were getting stuck. So it doesn't take much to sweep a vehicle off your feet or off its feet, or water to sweep you off your feet. I think it's about 3 inches for a human and about 6 inches for a vehicle, depending upon the size and what kind of tires you have. Today, low end threat for flooding, level 1 out of 4. But I mean, certainly you can't take a level 1 as just nothing when you have had so much rain. It's the antecedent conditions. If it was a one-day thing and you didn't have all that rain, didn't have 8 inches over the weekend, whatever.
4: No
3: this
4: problem.
3: Is no biggie. But because of that, that's where the flood threat is a little more elevated.
4: Yeah, right along I-10 yet again. This goes through the rest of the day. Today, not the best beach day along portions of the Gulf Coast. Notice once we get through 3 o'clock, a lot of this over Louisiana, not a fun day. And then a lot of people getting ready for the week. If you're headed home after work and you want to go grab some dinner with friends, it may slow you down because a lot of this takes us to about 6 and 7 o'clock. And then Florida gets in on the action, too.
3: Yeah, the good news is relatively weak shear, which means storm rotation.
4: Yeah.
3: So if anything, it'll just be some hail and some wind. But yeah, for the east coast of Florida, it will be a rainy end to your day and likely start to your morning.
4: Man, and let's get to the West Coast and the Southwest because they are baking today. Now, Bakersfield in the southern end of the San Joaquin Valley is under a heat advisory. Forecasted high today, 101. Extreme heat for a place like Phoenix, where the forecast today is 108. We don't get a lot of relief during the overnight hours. Temperatures come down into the 60s, about mid to upper 60s. So normally that would be a big drop in the temperatures. You drop to the 50s or so, but it's not going to drop a whole lot overnight. The good news is it's not long lived. That's good for us. But in the meantime, Haley, we could see 50 plus records all across portions of Texas, Oklahoma, back to California, clear up into Idaho, portions of Montana. And then it's not till the end of the week that things change. But look at these numbers, 23 degrees above normal in Fresno. Same for Salt Lake City. Salt Lake City, Boise, 25 degrees above normal. That's going to cause those colder, or the snow rather, to fill the river streams and creek with some cold water. Mm-hmm. That's a concern if you're going to be looking for relief in the water. Just don't do it. It's too cold.
3: Extreme heat warnings already with temperatures up to 112 degrees. I know, especially because I've visited the Four Corners before, big hiking territory. So everybody wants to go out and enjoy the scenery. Palm Springs, the best part there is you get to go hang out by the pool.
4: That's all people do there.
3: Yeah, right? You just get to lounge. So in Palm Springs, yes, it is a lounge by the pool day like it is every day. But 109 degrees, try and take some breaks in the shade or take a dip in the water. Yeah. I know for some folks, you work outside every single day, and so this heat is going to be cumbersome for you. Just drink as many fluids as you can and check in on some of your elderly neighbors as well. Sometimes it can get very hot in their homes. Yeah. Most people have AC down here, so I'm not really worried about that, like how you would be heat wave in the Pac Northwest. Nonetheless, when temperatures get to 110 degrees.
4: It's tough.
3: Yeah.
4: You talk about Palm Springs, take the tram up to the top of San Jacinto. The temperature's going to be in the 70s there. Talk about a temperature change with elevation.
3: Absolutely.
4: By the time we get into Wednesday, we've got a nice sea breeze coming in. That'll take the edge off of the coastal communities. But look at the average for Las Vegas. Now, Las Vegas, Phoenix, so many spots across the Southwest are dealing with the warmest start to the year so far. The warmest on record for Las Vegas. Their record started in 1937. Your average is 86. You won't be anywhere near that. 10 degrees above that for the next 10 days. The records for Salt Lake City and Phoenix go back to the 1800s. And it's the warmest start so far.
3: Yeah, and it's really impressive, the heat that's really been stagnant for the West. Yeah. I remember over the winter, we were talking about Denver reaching 60-degree days leading up to Christmas. And so I'm sure you're tired of us saying warmer than average, warmer than average. You will be dipping a little bit closer to average going into next week. But just know that this one is right around the main story that we've been sharing all
4: year. Especially when you're talking
3: about
4: this, warmest since 1895.
3: Wow.
4: That's a headline.
3: And to blame is this Omega Block pattern setting up over the country. It's just a ridge of high pressure getting sandwiched between two areas of low pressure, and it creates this blocking high that doesn't want to move a lot. If you're in the storm tracking realm, they call it a death ridge, meaning it kills all severe weather. So the good news is we don't really have much foreboding severe storms in the forecast, at least for this week. But as the ridge starts to deteriorate, the low from the Pac Northwest chipping away at it, the high finally starts to move off towards the east. Severe storms come back into the discussion closer to Memorial Day weekend.
4: That's good, because sometimes these can be long-lasting, these Omega ridges. And if you've got a big amplified jet and it goes all the way down to California, that is harder for that high pressure. It just kind of sits there. But that's not the case this round.
3: Right.
4: Like you said, to your point, it chips away. Unsettled weather for the Pacific Northwest and the Northeast. And I know if you're in the Northeast, you're like, we are waiting for warmer conditions. It was a rough winter. Well, guess what? It's still going to be below average. It doesn't mean you're not going to have a day that gets to average or above that, but overall, the average will be below average. High pressure, going to build the heat and prime the atmosphere for potential severe storms.
3: Yeah, so while this week is going to be hot and stagnant air, meaning the air, you don't have a lot of wind, it just is very calm and settled, which in and of itself is a little bit claustrophobic to me sometimes when you're just hot and you can't get any kind of wind to blow it away from you.
4: Plus, the ground ozone sticks close to the surface in the morning if you
3: want
4: to get a run down in the morning outside.
3: Yep, very, very true. So that's another impact. Sometimes you can have some air quality issues when you have a high pressure ridge that sits over you. So for the Southern Plains, it just means that this week is calm, next week probably not. And then for the Pac Northwest, we have unsettled weather. To start off this week, you're a little bit on the warmer side, but this low is going to be ushering in some cooler temps, a reprieve from the ocean waters, and then that sea breeze blowing on land. So that should help out the I-5 corridor right up against the Pacific coast.
4: If you plan on going to the High Sierra, some of the mountains in the Great Basin, know that you're going to have a wintry mix. So please don't go there in your flip-flops and t-shirts like I've seen time and time again, and you're like, I'm freezing.
3: Right.
4: It happens all the time.
3: Yeah, people don't realize elevation is a really big deal. When I was younger, I think I was in middle school, I went to Rocky Mountain National Park, something like that. I went to Estes Park, Colorado.
4: Oh, gorgeous.
3: And we went for a hike, and it really, I was like, oh my God.
4: It's cold.
3: There's snow.
4: Yeah.
3: And and just in my head, I hadn't taken any meteorology classes at that point, so don't judge me, but it's so hard to wrap your mind around the fact that there's snow that's on the ground. It's cold enough for that. You need gloves sometimes.
4: Yeah.
3: Especially this early in the year. And I say early, but Rocky Mountains, you can still get snow in the month of May.
4: For sure. Look at the Northeast. Unsettled right through Friday. I know you get ready for your weekend plans, but carry the umbrella at times. Keep it handy this week.
3: Well, the Atlantic hurricane season is just 3 weeks away. The NHC starting to release their tropical weather outlooks by the end of this week. Coming up, we're looking at the accelerating El Nino and what that could mean for this year's hurricane season.
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3: I'm Fox Weather meteorologist Haley Meyer. Are you ready to be a step ahead of the competition for the World Cup? The first one featuring 48 teams across three different countries, all with separate climates. Well, we've got you covered with the exclusive ROWI, the risk of weather impact, this time specifically tailored for soccer. The ROWI takes all of the important aspects of the forecast and combines them into a single metric to represent the overall impact on the game. Temperature, wind, precipitation, these are all the variables rated based on the latest Fox Weather forecast. That's then weighted based on our historical analysis of how weather has impacted the game. The ROWI then averages them together to give a total ROWI score from 0 to 10. That score then is classified from 0 to high. The ROWI automatically updates in real time based on the latest forecast. So stay tuned to Fox Weather to make sure that you have that competitive edge.
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3: Thanks for staying with us here at Fox Weather First. I'm Haley Meyer alongside Craig Herrera. This heat dome, we've been talking about it out west. Well, it's getting to move on and it's heading east. And we'll be tracking summer-like temperatures and record-breaking highs through midweek. Cities like Denver and Kansas City could see record daily highs break. Denver, you've experienced just about everything from snow last week with 8 inches reported in some
4: spots.
3: Can't
4: even see it on the video from Sunday.
3: I know, right? And then now you have extreme heat. It's this back and forth pattern that we found ourselves in. Temperature departures here, you can see that especially this spring thus far, it's been one of the warmest starts. Much of the U.S. experiencing a top hottest start. And in some cases, as Craig, you've been pointing out this morning, has had their warmest start to the year ever on record.
4: Yeah.
3: So, I mean,
4: and allergy season kicked up early, too, because of it.
3: That's true. That is very true. Thankfully, I don't get allergies in
4: Me either.
3: Northeast, but I always had fall allergies like September in Texas.
4: Awful. Oh, well, take a look at this big dome of high pressure that's over portions of the Southwest and California today, starts to shift to the east tomorrow. That's going to bring those numbers up, and that's going to help contribute to 35 potential records up and down portions of the plain. So, yeah, to your point, Denver, the Front Range, Kansas, Oklahoma, man, the afternoon is going to be tough. It starts to get a little humid. It's stagnant air we talked about earlier, sometimes leads to poor air quality. So if you've got to run that you do outside, you might want to wait till after the morning hours, because when it's cool and settled in the morning, that's when a lot of it settles near the surface, that bad air.
3: Yeah, definitely. So tomorrow, we've got moderate heat risks and even major right up against the California-Nevada border near Las Vegas. We're talking minor to moderate range, but Vegas, you guys are running 10, 20 degrees above average for the week. Then by tomorrow, you get that influence of a sea breeze helping to cool down some of the coastal areas. So great beach day. Go head out to the beach. But then you can see how that heat shifts towards North Texas, Oklahoma, and even central Kansas come Thursday. Wichita, you guys are feeling a little bit more like the 4th of July.
4: Wow.
3: A major heat risk, though, extending just south of Wichita Falls, closer to the I-35 corridor, about a couple hours. But, yeah, this is intense heat. 79 degrees for Bismarck. That's warm.
4: That's impressive. Yeah, you're talking, even feeling like July 5th. You mentioned Wichita, Kansas, Oklahoma City. So if you're thinking, hey, what happened to spring? We went right to summer. That's exactly what it's going to feel like. Even all the way up into the plains. Look at Minneapolis on Friday, 81 degrees. Midland, Texas, 100. Well, from travel turbulence to a looming super El Nino, there is a lot of uncertainty heading into this summer. Fox Business contributor Phil Flynn joined Weather Command Weekend to explain how many are looking at staycations for their summer getaways.
9: Yeah, that's a real possibility, you know, especially when gasoline prices get above $4 a gallon, you know, when the airlines start charging more for tickets, start charging more for fees, and that's a real risk. But one of the good things that we have going here in the United States right now, Mike, as far as travel goes, is the economy's been doing really good. You know, we got a very strong jobs report this weekend, and we're not seeing a significant amount of people canceling their trips that they've already planned. So that is a good sign that they're weathering the storm, at least for now. But over the long run, if these gasoline prices keep going up, you know, people are going to be taking shorter trips and staying closer to home.
17: Hurricanes can disrupt oil production. You think about the Gulf of America, by the way. So how does a more muted hurricane season in the Atlantic, so Gulf of America, we're not expecting as many storms, how does that help or hurt the economy and our confidence?
9: First of all, the energy industry wants to thank you for that El Nino. I don't know what you guys did, if you did it, but we're glad to have it. It reduces the risk, you know, because the energy industry and in the price of what you pay for gasoline, there is a built-in hurricane premium or weather premium. So you could imagine if we were predicting an active hurricane season, prices would already be going up because the industry has to get prepared, you know, for these worst-case scenarios. When we have forecasts that are not so bad, and it looks like a mild hurricane season, it's going to go down. Now, in the Pacific, you're saying, well, what about the Pacific? We don't produce a lot of energy in the Pacific these days, especially in California. They shut it all down. But in the Gulf of America, you know, we have 50% of our refining capacity. You get a big storm in there, it has an immediate impact on gasoline prices, you know, not to mention oil and natural gas production that gets shut down. That can cause problems. And, you know, storms can also reduce demand. You know, you knock out power, you're not using as much energy, so it can have an amazing different impacts depending on how the storm plays out.
4: A lot of people talking about it, right? I mean, we were talking about it during this. A lot of you at home are thinking about it. Do I need to stay closer to home? What do I need to do? And you got to plan now because, I mean, there's a lot of uncertainty going on.
3: Yeah, absolutely. I mean, it takes time to plan out trips. Get it. But especially as the summer nears, the World Cup is right around the corner. It's as important as ever to nail down those summer plans. The good news is maybe with the main development region being on the quieter side, as we hope, as El Nino would tell us, maybe book those cruises.
4: Oh, that's a good idea, right? Start looking at those. I've never done one.
3: Caribbean might be better. I haven't either.
4: All right. Let's talk about it. Let's get right to it. Fox Weather, Hurricane HQ and El Nino transition is accelerating in the Pacific. Some of the water temperatures are actually approaching El Nino threshold now, and NOAA will release its El Nino update this Thursday. And then on Friday, it's the start of the Eastern Pacific hurricane season. Storms in the Eastern Pacific can have huge impacts on the United States. Remember Tropical Storm Hillary? By the time it got to California, dropped a ton of rain, caused flooding all across Southern California. That was in 2023. And then you also think of that same year. We had Otis in Acapulco, went from a tropical storm to Cat 5 and made landfall overnight. Now, 4 days left to go for the start of the Pacific hurricane season, the Eastern Pacific hurricane season right in through here. And when we talk about El Nino, we're talking about the waters, and the area we watch is 3.4. 3.4 is a combination of Nino 4 and Nino 3. This is where the waters tend to be, I guess, less in the way of fluctuating temperatures. So it's an area that they watch closely to decide, is it El Nino? Is it La Nina? Is it neutral? The area here off the coast of Africa, Nino 1 plus 2, is an area that has a lot of fluctuations in temperatures. You're closer to land. Right now, that area is very, very warm. The areas that we watch here, the 3.4 we just mentioned, are also warming a little quicker. And that is what I think when we look at the European model, hinting that this is going to be a super El Nino or a very, very strong El Nino at that. This graphic that you're looking at here, think of it like a water aquarium, and you're looking into the aquarium. You're looking into the Pacific. You're underwater, and you're looking in the Pacific. Here's South America here. Here's Southeast Asia over here, right? So look at the water temperatures here and the depth of it. We're looking into a glass bowl, a fish tank, if you will. Look at those warmer waters coming all the way up and filling portions of the Pacific here that we're really watching those temperatures go up. That is a concern for the possibility for tropical development, especially in and around portions of Mexico, Central America, and where does that go beyond that? So with the strength of El Nino going up and the water temperatures going up 2 to 3 degrees above normal, likely going to be a strong to very strong El Nino, especially once we go through the winter months. But we'll keep you posted on all that comes up with updates on El Nino.
3: And with El Nino, the Atlantic hurricane season can be impacted, and it's just 3 weeks away. The NHC will start releasing tropical weather outlooks coming up on Friday, the official start of the Eastern Pacific season. So we're really gearing up for tropical weather here at Fox Weather HQ, your Hurricane HQ. We were speaking with the hurricane hunters just last week. It was Hurricane Preparedness Week, really helping to get people prepped and ready to go for what this summer and really fall could bring. Right now, just bringing you a look inside of the Atlantic Basin, all is quiet. And my favorite graphic to see, no tropical development expected within the next 7 days. So we still got some time here. If there was something to pop up, that would be very abnormal. What we're seeing, though, with our sea surface temperatures, especially into the Caribbean and portions of the Gulf of America, above average temps. And what we saw back in 2023 with an El Nino season was that the warmer waters were able to somewhat outrank or overdo the enhanced wind shear. That is kind of the battle that we play. Does the wind shear win out and we have a quiet season, or can these warm water temperatures be the thing that pushes these storms over the finish line to reach tropical storm or hurricane status? If you look at the departure from average, we are running above average except for the MDR. So hopefully this means that we don't have long-tracked hurricanes that can form to the east of the Caribbean, make its way through the Caribbean Sea, and then eventually enter into the Gulf of America. That long-range ENSO forecast, as we were talking about, all signs are pointing to a super El Nino, which only amplifies those impacts and makes the wind shear even more dramatic across the MDR. At this point, the preliminary seasonal forecasts are just slightly below average, coming in at 13 named storms, 6 hurricanes, and 2 major hurricanes from CSU. So just one beneath what the typical average would be. Now, for hurricane season, things are typically off to a very slow start, and then we see that rise in August, September, and October. But this happens more so in the main development region. So possibly we'll have a very front-loaded and very back-loaded season, because while the MDR is still potentially going to be closed down. The Gulf of America still open for business, with the enhanced wind shear not making it into the Gulf. So these homegrown storms that have a very quick time to impact, that could be something that we are at more of an elevated threat for. And we wanted to thank you so much for joining us here on Fox Weather First. Clearly, we've got a lot going on in the forecast center.
4: A lot of severe storms to watch. Also watching for more in the way of heat out west. Make sure that you download the Fox Weather app and turn on the notifications so that you get the updates for your location for all seasons for all America. And we have more Fox Weather coming up after this break. Stick around.

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9: Hey there, and welcome into Fox Weather First. I'm Haley Meyer.
10: Hey there, I'm Craig Herrera. Hope you're having a great start to your Monday. Enjoying some coffee, perhaps, some tea. Love hearing from you on social media, by the way. I posted something, and they're like, your morning show is going to look a little different from what I just saw, because I posted a social media with this little bit of wrap on my workout. They're like, when I watch you with my coffee in the morning, I have a different perspective.
9: Yeah, I love it. So that's why I love social media. You actually get to see how hard you work out in the gym. It's actually kind of awesome. Yeah. Your push-up challenges.
10: Oh, thanks. That's been
9: fun. I've actually really been enjoying that.
10: That's fun. Okay, good.
9: Today's probably a good day to work out inside, considering all of the heavy
10: especially
9: rain.
10: Especially Texas.
9: Oof. Yeah. But one thing that we are actively tracking is the official start for the 2026 FIFA World Cup. This is something I have been so pumped for since the announcement that it was coming to the United States. We are officially 30 days away. Folks at MetLife Stadium have had their workout cut out for them. The stadium just installed brand new turf in preparation for the 2026 games. And I'll tell you what, this ain't no fake grass either. It was all grown at the Carolina Green Turf Farm in North Carolina. However, I did visit Tuckahoe Turf Farms in New Jersey, who's also growing grass for the World Cup, and it is a combo. There is a little bit of fake grass interwoven into this as well.
10: Does it make it more durable or something?
9: Yeah, it does. It helps with the traction of the soccer cleats, and it helps the grass stay. But there are different types of grasses, depending upon if it's in the shade or direct sunlight. Very, very cool to see how it all comes together. The first match is set for June 13th between Brazil and Morocco. And you can join on Weather Command later today at 9:30 Eastern. We're catching up with
10: You're
9: Fox
10: so
9: Sports lead
10: it.
9: Soccer analyst Alexi Lalas, who's getting us hyped up for opening day. You don't want to miss it. You can hear that hail pounding down Texas over the weekend. This is in Cristobal, Texas. North Texas has been the real zone where we were expecting to see stronger storms, where we had a level 3 out of 5 for severe weather on Mother's Day. Storms fired at around 3 o'clock in the afternoon, continued all the way through the overnight, and we are still tracking out the final bow of this storm where...
10: Bow out, would you?
9: Yeah, bow out, please.
10: People are trying to get some rest. They want to get on their morning commute.
9: Yeah, absolutely. Just putting this over the last 3 hours to kind of show you the evolution. Notice how if you back it up 3 hours from now, you see those storms right up against the coast, and then they continue to move off into the Gulf of America. So if you are a boat cruising around in the Gulf, which I don't think you would be this time of day, but if you were, that's going to be the only problem. We had a couple special marine warnings early in the morning. Then we take things closer to Houston. Even Houston, it looks like you guys are in the clear from this at this point. Lake Charles, you've got a storm barreling down on you, but it seems like it's losing a little bit of its punch as it moves forward throughout the morning hours. So Lake Charles, this could be just a... pockets of heavy rain.
10: Rain,
9: it's
10: about
9: 40 miles away from you, and it's moving at about 20 to 30 miles per hour. Seems like it's slowed down a little bit as well, Craig.
10: Yeah, we do have the chance for some of these storms later today for southern Louisiana, portions of Mississippi and Alabama. That'll be the southern portions and also the Carolinas. But this morning, it's been a rough start for you. We had even some slowdowns left over from the weekend at Dallas. So if that's your airport or your hub or your plane's coming from there, check ahead of time. There's a look at the severe storm threat from Storm Prediction Center. Two areas. You've got one wave coming over the south, portions of the middle Gulf Coast states, if you will, and then that front draping down over portions of the southeast does include the chance for some gusty winds and some hail as it moves right over the Carolinas and Florida, with the biggest threat for Florida on the Atlantic side today, including Orlando and the Space Coast. Now, it has been soggy, soggy weekend for a good chunk of the south, especially from Louisiana to Mississippi, Alabama. That's where we have that threat for some storms, but also flooding. We don't need a lot of rain here because it's been so wet.
9: Yeah. I mean, we've seen over 8 inches of rain in some spots just in the 2-day weekend. And for today, we are expecting not a ton of rain, but enough that it's going to create some issues. About 1 to 2 inches, the closer you get to the coast, possibly you can squeeze out about 2 to 3 by the end of the day today and heading into tomorrow. But overall, this part of the country does need some extra rain after a historically dry winter in some spots. But with this El Nino that we've been chattering about in the weather community, it seems like the southeast, you guys could be in a rain surplus by the end of the year. So don't get too caught up in the latest drought monitor, because this will be rapidly changing.
10: For sure. Meantime, as we head out to the east, we've got an area of high pressure that's going to bake portions of the southwest and the west coast, including California and Arizona. Bakersfield is under a heat advisory with a forecasted high of 101, and extreme heat alerts extend over southern Arizona portions, including Phoenix. Your forecasted high is 108. Now, this leads into the day tomorrow. And you know what happens out west, where it goes to the plains and then eventually the east. So we'll talk about this as we progress through the morning and as it progresses through the week. Now, Haley, this big dome of high pressure is still in place. Not much of a marine influence over the West Coast. And this goes way, this one right here, goes way up into portions of, say, Montana, Wyoming. Snowmelt would be a concern. And I know we haven't had a lot of snowmelts. The little that's melting is a concern because it's going away fast. And it fills the river streams and creeks with some very cold water where people try to get relief.
9: Yeah.
10: But it's a shock to the system if you get in that water.
9: Well, yeah. I mean, you're going from extreme heat to intense cold.
10: Yeah.
9: I always love to take a dip in the pool or something like that after you're dealing with the heat. But, yeah, when you go to those extreme temperature ranges, your body doesn't know what's happening.
10: Yeah.
9: But it is a quick ice bath. So maybe if you have any sore joints, you can maybe cool
10: like
9: them off
10: cold
9: there.
10: Cold plunge, if you
9: will. Yeah, right?
10: You'll need it. I'll tell you what. Look at the Central Valley heat advisory. The overnight lows dropped to the mid-60s, so a little bit of relief, but not much. You'd want those to get down to the 40s if you could. Here's the extreme heat warnings, and how many of us love to go hiking out west? Love it. You're going to have to do it very early in the morning, like when the sun comes up, and get in right before 10 a.m. if you can. Take care of the pets. Take care of the elderly. The pets, remember, you think it's okay outside. Number one, their paws burn. Number two, they're wearing fur coats. And it's tough on their bodies.
9: I always think about that sometimes whenever I'm walking my dog or hanging out with dogs and it's hot outside. I'm like, I couldn't imagine if I had a fur coat on.
10: That's
9: I am literally wearing T-shirt and shorts and some flip-flops, and they have a fur coat. So especially those dogs with the more luscious coat, they're going to feel the heat impacts fast. Try and bring water with you, for you and for dogs that are out there with you as well. But, I mean, really, this heat is going to be cumbersome through midweek, especially for the more interior portions. But the coastal air is going to help out spots right along the beaches.
10: Yeah, just an example, by the way, Vegas 10 to 20 degrees above average for the next 10 days. And Vegas, Phoenix, and Salt Lake have had their warmest start to the year on record. Some of these records, this one's to 1937. for Salt Lake City and Phoenix, they go back to the 1800s. I mean, that's significant.
9: It is, yeah. And it's already been a very almost record-breaking start to spring, and in some cases, record-breaking for the entire year. Let's talk about this Omega block. It's a pattern that's setting up over the country. And if you're a longtime Fox Weather fan, you've likely heard of this before. But there's always time for a refresher. Right? And essentially, this is just when a ridge of high pressure gets sandwiched between two areas of low pressure. This causes a traffic jam overhead where that pocket of unsettled weather gets locked in place, which can subsequently bring days of storms, rain, and then heat to the same areas. For the central plains and the southwest, it's heat. That's the story. For both coasts, the Pac Northwest, and for the East Coast, it's storms and rain and cooler than average temperatures. Yeah. So we had a rainy weekend here in the Northeast, and likely we'll have a rainy week ahead of us.
10: Yeah, it's true, because so many people are waiting for the warmer weather after the winter that we've experienced across the Northeast and will remain below average. You might get a couple days here and there where we warm up. But overall, with this type of setup, notice the storms go all the way up, then all the way down. And in the middle of there, that high pressure brings the temperatures up, increases some of the humidity. It's stagnant air, to your point. We were talking about it earlier, the late evening hours, early morning hours with the lack of a breeze. The air quality tends to drop. So watch that in the days ahead, especially for the southern plains.
9: Yeah, I mean, sometimes in the summer months, this ridge is not as amplified. It's actually a little bit further to the south. And that's when we have something called ridge riders. And you have areas of low pressure that'll ride around the ridge and create very wet and stormy patterns for spots in the Midwest. In this case, because that ridge goes all the way up into Canada, you don't have much room for these lows to go. They impact just one region of the country. But, you know, if you are needing a reprieve from the heat, this is good news for you on the West Coast, and could give you a very glancing taste of a couple of snowflakes on the very high elevated
10: absolutely
9: peaks.
10: Yeah, for sure. You can see a little bit of wintry mix for the Sierra there and parts of the Great Basin. What you do notice for sure is the moisture, the rain. And do we need it here? We also need it over through the Northeast. We'll

0: Because guess what? The Eastern Pacific hurricane season is knocking on our door. It begins Friday. The Eastern Pacific storms can have huge impacts on the United States, not just Hawaii, places like California, the Southwest, and sometimes up into the plains. Coming up, we're looking at how the growing El Nino could cause impacts on this year's tropical weather. Fox Weather First, we'll be right back.
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9: Welcome back into Fox Weather First as we continue to discuss this Omega blocking pattern. I want to give you a little taste test of what the North has in store this week. And basically, the moral of the story is rain and storms. Multiple days of that as well. This last Saturday was kind of nasty when it came to weather, especially for such a commuter city that is New York and people walking to get groceries. Not a lot of folks have vehicles. When it rains, it pours and you don't have much option to go outside, get groceries, do anything that you might want to do for a weekend reset. Only speaking from experience, I just had to go to the grocery store yesterday. But what we're now tracking is an area of low pressure coming out of Canada. It's going to stay further to the north, so we're not expecting any significant severe weather, but still the chance of strong storms from the cold front that will extend south out of the low. It's going to create persistent cooler weather, drier weather, though, so that is at least a bonus. We're not feeling hot and sticky like we have and could be feeling. But the severe weather potential is on the lower end tomorrow. Hail and damaging wind. Not a lot of wind shear. The one question mark to how strong these storms can get, how much moisture can get this far north. It is

0: hard to get dew points up into the 60s and 70s for Illinois, Missouri, Iowa. Right now, dew points are looking to be in the 40s and 50s. Typically, for severe weather, you need dew points at least in the mid-50s, I would say. So we're touching that point. The models are hinting at least a couple of strong storms south of the Chicago metro by tomorrow evening, and then into northern Indiana, eventually extending down through St. Louis, Louisville, Kentucky, Columbus. That'll be early Wednesday morning. St. Louis so far, the graphics changed a little bit since I was looking this morning, but I'll tell you, this may not tell the full story Wednesday night. It says partly cloudy, but you'll likely get some showers in there by the time you finish out the day. Then we transition to the northeast, and what this means for today, we've got rain in the forecast, another cold front. This is round two. This is cold front number two, where the low is further north and into Canada, but there's that cold front for you, and it's going to create Wednesday evening's commute a little bit sloppy and even Thursday morning. I'd say the spot that's going to be hit the worst is closer to Boston, Nantucket. That's because just the orientation of that front keeps storms training over that area for the better part of Wednesday night and all day Thursday. It's after a wet last couple days, so maybe some isolated flash flood concerns.
1: Well, storms could be targeting the plains as we go through later this week. We've got a pretty active jet. It's going to move over portions of the southeast and into our country, and that's going to bring the severe storm threat back to the central portion of the country. Talking about that jet that we've been talking about and the shift to moving off to the east, that area of high pressure that's beginning out west eventually starts to move out to the east. And that dip in the jet's going to do quite a bit. Number one, it lets some of these systems come through. But ahead of that, think of all the heat that's building out over portions of the southern plains. As we go into Wednesday, specifically Thursday, Friday, more so Saturday and into Sunday, we have a lot of storm energy that's going to build in. Plus, we've got heat right now. You throw in some humidity into the mix, and we're in business. Now, as we look at the pattern for late May, look at the heat and the moisture starting to come up over that area of high pressure we were just talking about. And having said that, it's priming the atmosphere for this dip right here to swing on through, and that will put us back into business. Now, we do, in the month of May, historically see some of the highest storm threats over portions of the southern plains into the Tennessee River Valley. You can see the highest there with that shade of maroon where we tend to see that. Now, it's been an active season. We've been going all the way up into Illinois with the storms this season, and, you know, typically we'd see that a little farther south. But here's the storm energy I want to focus in on. You look at Wednesday afternoon, you've got some, not all that. Once you get closer to the oranges and the reds and the pinks, then we're in business. Look at as we go into Thursday and Friday. Friday and Saturday and Sunday, Haley, you look long-term, and we start to see all of that energy in place. But let's not forget the heat we were just talking about and the humidity that's there as well. I want to pause it on Saturday as well.
0: Yeah, I will say it does seem like Memorial Day weekend is likely going to be featuring some severe activity. We've been quiet, but I just want to give you the heads up now. If you are in the central kind of northern plains zone, I'm thinking Nebraska, Kansas, even a bit further north, possibly even into South Dakota, we are tracking the threat that severe weather is back on because we've some semblance hit the pause button for spots where it's typically tornado alley, as you were just talking about. That's going to change dramatically once that high pressure ridge erodes. But think about all the heat that's starting to build there right now. So it's almost this pressure cooker that's just waiting to boil over.
1: That's a good way to put it. The pressure cooker is a good analogy for it. You think about the rain that's still to come. We've got plenty of it. And a lot of it does affect portions of not only the southern plains, but over to the southwest, which is also very good because these areas have been so dry. Now, West Texas, you've been the exception. There have been a couple of storms over the past couple of weeks where, man, the humidity has shot up and energy coming off the mountains in Mexico has really allowed those storms to bubble. Now, we'll continue to watch more of those storms as we go through it. And really, when you think about that, you look at that storm energy, and we were looking long range beyond Sunday. There's even more that builds up here late Sunday and into Monday. And this model that we have just goes out to Sunday morning. But if we could put more in there, Haley, we would bump this up probably up to here, I would say.
0: Absolutely. And this is, again, long-range forecasting. I mean, the now casting happens 24 to 48 hours out. So the fact that we're already seeing this signal is a growing sign that the end of May is going to be on a more active side of things. Although, I mean, it still feels like we're in the early part of May, but it goes so fast that you're always looking at least 1 to 2 weeks ahead.
1: Especially when you have a holiday and people are planning for that holiday. And a big one is the unofficial start to summer, which is Memorial Day.
0: Yep.
1: And a lot of people are constantly watching that forecast because travel plans start. People are planning their outdoor activities, their family fun. So we'll keep you updated here.
0: And Mississippi is still surveying the damage from last week's tornado outbreak. It contained a long-track EF3 tornado that stretched nearly 70 miles. Michael Hill from the National Weather Service in Jackson spoke with Weather Command Weekend about some of the damage.
2: Still learning things. We're going to be able to look at some of the satellite data that is going to be coming out that we get post-storm so we can see where exactly the tracks fell along our perceived tracks, and then we can see what we can see over the satellite. So with the differences before and after the tornado, so we can see different types of tree damage. We can see different types of tracks if it deviated any more or anything like that. Satellite tornadoes. There's a lot more things that we can see on satellite from a bird's eye view. So we're still going to be looking at all of our tracks, and then we'll be able to either adjust up or adjust down the ratings based on what we see via satellite as well.
3: Yeah, and you know, Michael, this was really impressive too, because at some different points, you guys actually surveyed and noted that the tornado itself was over a mile wide, so it had a massive physical footprint across your state.
2: Absolutely. So it was, it got really large, and what we're thinking that it was sort of a big multiple vortice type tornado. So it was very large at certain points as it was on the ground. So yeah, it had a large footprint. It traveled a long way, and it wasn't the only game in town. So we had a couple other tornadoes as well. So it was just really a large, long track tornado that devastated a lot of areas.
0: Yeah, I remember watching that tornado spawn literally on the border between Louisiana and Mississippi, mm-hmm. and it just kept going. There were signs that it was breaking apart for a second, and mm-hmm. then it just came right back with that velocity signature. I knew there was going to be some pretty significant damage coming out of that.
1: Some of those signatures, when I was looking at afterward, because I was sleeping all, you know, I was getting ready for the next
0: absolutely.
1: Show, but those signatures were so impressive, and you could see how much precipitation was in there and how strong the upflow or the updraft was.
0: Yes.
1: It was significant.
0: Yeah, and that's the problem with folks that live in the Southeast. A lot of these tornadoes, they're rain-wrapped. You have so much moisture that you can't see the tornado. I was watching Brandon Kopic, who wasn't chasing this particular event, but Corey Gerken's feed, and we were all communicating, and they said, I can't see it. And they were right up next to that circulation. And so I know there's a lot of people that love to stand on their porch and look at the storms, but if you live in Mississippi, Alabama, you're not going to get that classic low precipitation supercell that you might in the Central Plains. Southeast, it's a whole nother ballgame.
1: Fox Weather, Hurricane HQ, and the Eastern Pacific hurricane season begins on Friday. Now, storms in the Eastern Pacific can have huge impacts on the United States, and it's not just Hawaii. You'll remember we had Tropical Storm Hillary that dropped so much rain, caused so much flooding across Southern California, especially the deserts, as you can see there from Palm Springs. The EPAC remains abnormally warm as we head into the start of the season, and it's part of the conversation we've been having with you here at Fox Weather. So again, the countdown is on. 4 days left. That's it to the beginning of the Eastern Pacific. And then we start the Atlantic on June 1st. Now, having said that, when we look ahead to the season, just last year, we actually had Tropical Storm Alvin that developed on the 29th. Haley, Alvin was a system that brought a ton of moisture to portions of Mexico and to the Southwest as well. Now, when you look at the system since 1950, for May specifically, we've had 19 hurricanes and 25 tropical storms. 19 of the hurricanes, you'll recall, in May, look at Baja. You can get a system that goes right up into Baja, but not only Baja, southern portions of Mexico. And so many people visit Mexico.
0: Oh, yeah.
1: Whether it's Acapulco, whether it's, you know, Mazatlan, whether it's Puerto Vallarta is what I'm trying to say here.
0: Absolutely.
1: Baja. You can have impacts on these resorts or people who live there as well.
0: Yeah, well, one thing I think folks maybe don't think about initially is the fact that a lot of times the Atlantic season is a little bit slow to get going.
1: Yeah.
0: The Eastern Pacific, it's not this mountain climb that we have in the Atlantic where the activity peaks in September.
1: Good point.
0: We see activity really start to shoot off from the beginning, and it stays within that zone of activity all the way through the end of the season, mm-hmm. especially considering how warm the water temperatures are with an El Nino that is really right on our doorstep mm-hmm. at this point, if yeah. not already in El Nino conditions. We're so close that yeah. also helps to support the Eastern Pacific season. So I wouldn't be surprised if we had our first storm by the end of the month. I think that yeah. is probably a more likely than not.
1: Yeah, no kidding. You look at the water temperatures, and yes, let me go back to this one right here. Right along the coast of Southern California, they're actually pretty warm for this time of year. You're talking 60s. Normally, we're in the 50s or so. So it's warm even there. This wouldn't support activity here, but certainly here. And what grows here can be pulled up this direction. And even as it falls apart, you still have the moisture to work with. To your point, we looked at the chance for El Nino to grow. That would also likely increase the activity over portions of the eastern Pacific. Could affect portions of the southwest. And we have seen before, Haley, some of that moisture get pulled up into the plains and become part of a severe weather event.
0: Yeah, absolutely. So just because the eastern Pacific is active and the Atlantic seems to be on a quieter foot, mm-hmm. it doesn't mean that here in the United States we won't be feeling those impacts in a big way.
1: Yeah.
0: And in some fun news, the Social Security Administration just revealed their list for the most popular baby names from 2025. And it's always fun to see if your name is on the list. I did a deep dive. My name, at least my spelling, is like number 890-something.
1: Is mine on there?
0: Yeah, I'm sure it is.
1: Look it up.
0: Do you have any guesses, though, Craig, for what names cracked the top?
1: I'm going to say Michael and Rose.
0: Michael and Rose. I like that. Okay, well, let's go take a look and see. I will say I spoiled it this weekend because we were diving through. I'm surprised Michael's not on there. You typically get a lot of Bible names for the boys.
1: Noah.
0: Mark, Matthews, Elijahs. I think Elijah's within the top 10. Liam, number one.
1: Wow.
0: Then you've got Olivia, Charlotte, Emma, Amelia, and Sophia.
1: That's great.
0: I know a lot of Amelias and Olivias. Not many Charlottes, though, so maybe I'm just maybe a decade off behind this.
1: I don't know anyone like that at all.
0: But it's actually so crazy because Liam and Olivia are on the top for the name list for the seventh straight year in a row.
1: You know, I saw a story on this. I knew the answer to this. How did I forget that? Plus, we were talking about it, but originally I thought the other two.
0: I mean, we have to keep things in, weather world. So because we are your Hurricane HQ, we wanted to put a Fox Weather spin on this.
1: Love it.
0: So we have decided to figure out what hurricane names are recycled the most. Now, they go through a list every 6 years with only the strongest storms pulled out of rotation and officially retired. So some names have come around a lot more often than others, like Liam's and Olivia's in baby names over the last 7 years. So the question is, what hurricane names have been used the most?
1: Mm.
0: Do you have any guesses?
1: I don't.
0: No guesses.
1: I'm going to say eyes are probably top of the list, I would think. An Ian or something like that?
0: For retired names,
1: retired names, yeah. Oh, but how many have been used is the question.
0: Yeah, so the number one used name that we've seen is Arlene. Arlene has come around 12 times. Okay. The most used name in the Atlantic Basin. Three of those Arlenes were hurricanes. And as a matter of fact, we'll see Arlene again back in 2029. So again, every six years. It takes a very powerful storm for it to be retired and never used again. And typically, we got to wait a little bit later in the hurricane season in order to get that name retired. And a retired name's pretty rare.
1: Yeah.
0: Now, the number two spot, Cindy.
1: Yeah, that was the strongest Cindy was back in 1999, that version of it. It was a Cat 4.
0: Wow.
1: Stayed out at sea, thankfully. Florence, one of those names as well. The only name on the list here that has actually retired. And you guys across the Carolinas, you'll remember this one. This came in with some damaging winds. That was back in 2018.
0: And we've got one on our list this year, maybe kind of familiar. Mm-hmm. Dolly, coming in at number four with the most frequently revisited name. It was last used in 2020, not far from being retired back in 2008, caused over $1.5 billion in damages to Texas and Mexico. But we'll see what Dolly has in store for us this year. Who knows if the Atlantic season's super, super slow, which I'm fingers crossing.
1: Yeah.
0: Maybe we don't even get to Dolly.
1: Well, then look at number five on the list. You've got Beryl plus a few others. In fact, on that spot, we have 10 names that are tied for that spot. Beryl being one of them. You remember that? We were covering that here at Fox Weather, the earliest Cat 5 on record and a heck of a storm for Houston. Beryl was retired in 2025.
0: Yeah, Beryl, I mean, just thinking back to that storm, it was July 4th weekend where it was making a landfall.
1: Yeah.
0: And just before, in late June, we had that Category 5. So the countdown still continues for the Atlantic hurricane season, but the names they're locked and loaded. So it's in letter order, starting with Arthur. And then again, Dolly is one of the more frequently revisited names. So be sure to stay tuned with us here at Fox Weather. We are your Hurricane HQ. Get familiar with this list, folks. It's going to be shown quite frequently on our network.
1: And Fox Weather, also your severe storm HQ. And what a stormy day it was in Texas just yesterday. And the weather is moving east. Maybe woke some of you up this morning. Coming up, we're looking at where those storms are moving for this afternoon. We'll give you the timing. Fox Weather first. We'll be right back.
4: 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Nick Koser here. 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Joining me is Courtney Kasin. 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
0: Hello, welcome into Fox Weather First. I'm Haley Meyer.
1: Hey, happy Monday to you. Hope you're having a great start to your day. I hope all the moms had a great weekend for Mother's Day weekend. I'm Craig Herrera.
0: Yeah, I mean, there are a couple of moms out there who maybe had to hunker indoors for their Mother's Day, especially across the southern plains and into Texas. But you know what? From what I've seen on social media, I think that's exactly what moms wanted to do. Just kick the kids and the husband out. Just get everybody out of the house, and they get to stay inside and have a relaxing
1: afternoon. Sometimes that's the best gift, right?
0: Absolutely. I do it probably a little more than I should. In the southeast, hail was just pounding over Texas. This happened on Sunday, but we also had a big hail threat on Saturday as well. Some of the top stones coming in at over 2 inches in diameter. Hail's really been a big talking point this year, and we actually spoke with Tim Marshall, a very famous storm chaser and hail expert. He worked with IceChip, which is a hail research company, over last year's storm chasing season, and was just talking about all the different ways that they have done research on hail and how to better prep your home. There's been actually research, Craig, on shingles, on how to make shingles more durable for hailstorms.
1: Well, I mean, when you're talking hailstones 2 inches in diameter or greater, and think about Kankakee this last a couple months ago, 5-6 inch hailstones. Mm-hmm. I mean, it's important research.
0: Yeah, absolutely. Yeah. The severe storm threat today is shifting a little bit further off towards the east. We've got some active weather happening in South Texas, East Texas. That's starting to head off the coast into the Gulf of America and slow down a little bit, losing some of the steam that it had chugging forward. But we do have a level 1 out of 5 threat for southern Louisiana, Mississippi, Alabama, and then also for our beach towns on Florida's Space Coast and all the way up through the Carolinas. A lot of this energy will start to fire through the late morning, early afternoon, and then we'll continue through the evening. But it is a low-end day for severe storms as a whole.
1: That's a good way to start the week if we have to start in that kind of situation. We got this little wave that's been coming across portions of southern Texas. That moves into Louisiana. Then you got this front that dives into the Carolinas. As far as storm energy, a lot of it's closer to the coast. For now, we'll see that build later on. We'll talk about that just in a moment as that builds later on in the week. But for now, Haley, there's not a lot to work with. And again, having said this, this is mostly some hail, maybe some wind, and also some rain. And it's not going to take a lot in the way of rain to cause flooding, because many spots have seen up to 8 inches of rain over the weekend.
0: Right, absolutely not. Well, the instability is on the lower end. The moisture is certainly there, where you still have some winds coming out of the south, and that's helping to pump in some extra Gulf of America moisture. I wouldn't say we're breaking the scales on available moisture like we can in the southeast, but it's definitely humid there, and so some of the thunderstorms that set up will be efficient rainfall producers, probably getting up to 1 inch plus per hour rainfall rates after a very soggy time frame. So that's why the flash flood risk is right over this part of the southeast, Louisiana, Mississippi, Alabama, but really near the Baton Rouge area. That's the spot that I'd be watching for later today.
1: Meantime, let's talk about what's going on out west. And for the southwest, they are about to bake. Bakersfield and Phoenix, two areas on the list, potentially could see some record highs today and tomorrow. Your forecasted high for Bakersfield, 101, 108 for Phoenix. And you're thinking, well, doesn't it usually get warm here? Yes, but not till usually a little bit later. And it hasn't been this hot yet. So the increase in the temperatures that fast has prompted heat advisories for the Central Valley. Haley, we've got this big dome of high pressure. Thankfully, it's not long-lived. Because when we get heat here, it can last for a long time. But while it's here, 50-plus records all the way up into the Intermountain West, which will cause some snowmelt for the little bit of snow that we've had, filling the river streams and creeks up with cold water, too. But look at these numbers, 20, 25 degrees above average by tomorrow.
0: Yeah, it's just not a little bit above average.
1: No.
0: It is well above average. Yeah. And so you guys are really going to be feeling it, especially in spots where you can't go to the ocean and take
1: right.
0: a nice dip.
1: Especially here.
0: Central California, Southern California,
1: Phoenix,
0: that's the one spot that, I kind of feel bad for Phoenix. I'm not going to lie.
1: I mean, look, it started the day in the 80s.
0: I know. Crazy.
1: That's insane. I mean, if you're going to get a tea time in or you want to get a hike in, you've got to do it before 10 a.m.
0: Yeah.
1: You want to go out as soon as the sun's coming up and get back by 10 the latest, if possible. And tomorrow, we still keep the heat around, my friend. Look at these numbers in the triple digits all over. Here's the Central Valley. Here's southern portions of Arizona, California. Yeah. And then finally, we start to get a little bit of relief come Wednesday.
0: Well, things that I've seen before is they actually will close down certain parks and hiking trails for certain hours of the day when they know that the heat's going to be at its max and people can put themselves at risk.
1: Yeah.
0: So watch out before you make any plans, especially if you're visiting these areas. Make sure that the hiking trails are open and that you have the availability to get some water and any kind of electrolytes. Now, the cause of this heat is this omega block pattern that is setting up over the country. If any of you are familiar with Greek letters, whether you were in Greek life in college or you love the Greek alphabet and mythology, it basically forms the letter omega with a high pressure sandwiched between two areas of low pressure, one on the west coast and one on the east coast. For spots dealing with the high, well, you guys have warmer weather, which is what we're seeing for the southwest. For the areas with the trough and the low, it's rainy and just rinse and repeat types of stormy conditions.
1: No kidding. And you can see what starts out west moves across, in this case, the southern plains and portions of the plains, and it's that heat dome. That dip in the jet over the west will allow the cooler temperatures to come in, plus the unsettled weather. Same for the northeast, as you mentioned. And then, Haley, you also watch because some of that heat could potentially prime the atmosphere for severe storms later on in the week. In the meantime, the storms that come across the Pacific Northwest likely going to bring some rain into Northern California, maybe a mixed rain-snow mix and a little snow at the highest elevations. But, man, do we need it, because we are out of moisture.
0: Yeah.
1: We need this so badly.
0: Yeah, absolutely. So, I mean, if you are hiking and you're up elevation, know that it could be a little bit chilly. Maybe you see some sleet, mixed precip, as you said. But for the Central Plains, what storm chasers will call this type of setup is a death ridge, basically meaning it shuts down severe weather because high pressure brings comfortable conditions, warm, albeit warm, but you're not going to have intense storms. So once this ridge starts to erode, which is expected by next week, you have all this heat that's just been sitting there stagnant. And so it's likely that we will have some pretty significant severe weather days leading into Memorial Day weekend. So if you're tuning in from the Central Plains, Memorial Day weekend, start having some conversations about a plan B. You can be one step ahead of the game, and you can say that Fox Weather told you so.
1: That's right. In the meantime, keep the rain gear, the umbrella handy. Across the Northeast will be cooler than average with rounds of rain at times, not a washout every day. But you know the timing. You go through Friday, you're like, woohoo, the weekend's here. Ah, I got a little bit of rain in the mix. So be prepared for that this weekend.
0: Well, the Atlantic hurricane season just 3 weeks away. The Eastern Pacific season just 4 days away. The NHC starting to release their tropical weather outlooks by the end of this week. Coming up, we are looking at the accelerating El Nino and talking about what that could mean for hurricane season and even beyond just tropical impacts, what that means for your weather this summer and fall.
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0: Thanks for staying with us here at Fox Weather First. I'm Haley Meyer alongside Craig Herrera. This heat dome, we've been talking about it out west. Well, it's getting to move on and it's heading east. And we'll be tracking summer-like temperatures and record-breaking highs through midweek. Cities like Denver and Kansas City could see record daily highs break. Denver, you've experienced just about everything from snow last week with 8 inches reported in some
1: spots.
0: Can't
1: even see it on the video from Sunday.
0: I know, right? And then now you have extreme heat. It's this back and forth pattern that we found ourselves in. Temperature departures here, you can see that especially this spring thus far, it's been one of the warmest starts. Much of the U.S. experiencing a top hottest start. And in some cases, as Craig, you've been pointing out this morning, has had their warmest start to the year ever on record.
1: Yeah.
0: Allergy
1: season kicked up early, too, because of it.
0: That's true. That is very true. Thankfully, I don't get allergies in the Northeast,
1: either.
0: But I always had fall allergies, like September in Texas.
1: Yeah.
0: Awful.
1: Yeah.
0: Awful.
1: Well, take a look at this big dome of high pressure that's over portions of the Southwest and California today, starts to shift to the east tomorrow. That's going to bring those numbers up, and that's going to help contribute to 35 potential records up and down portions of the plains. So, yeah, to your point, Denver, the Front Range, Kansas, Oklahoma. Man, the afternoon is going to be tough. It starts to get a little humid. It's stagnant air we talked about earlier, sometimes leads to poor air quality. So if you've got to run that you do outside, you might want to wait till after the morning hours, because when it's cool and settled in the morning, that's when a lot of it settles near the surface, that bad air.
0: Yeah, definitely. So tomorrow, we've got moderate heat risks and even major right up against the California-Nevada border near Las Vegas. We're talking minor to moderate range, but Vegas, you guys are running 10, 20 degrees above average for the week. Then by tomorrow, you get that influence of a sea breeze helping to cool down some of the coastal areas. So great beach day. Go head out to the beach. But then you can see how that heat shifts towards North Texas, Oklahoma, and even central Kansas come Thursday. Wichita, you guys are feeling a little bit more like the 4th of July.
1: Wow.
0: A major heat risk, though, extending just south of Wichita Falls, closer to the I-35 corridor, about a couple hours. But, yeah, this is intense heat. 79 degrees for Bismarck. That's warm.
1: That's impressive. Yeah, you're talking even feeling like July 5th. You mentioned Wichita, Kansas, Oklahoma City. So if you're thinking, hey, what happened to spring? We went right to summer. That's exactly what it's going to feel like, even all the way up into the plains. Look at Minneapolis on Friday, 81 degrees. Midland, Texas, 100. Well, from travel turbulence to a looming super El Nino, there is a lot of uncertainty heading into this summer. Fox Business contributor Phil Flynn joined Weather Command Weekend to explain how many are looking at staycations for their summer getaways.
22: Yeah, that's a real possibility, you know, especially when gasoline prices get above $4 a gallon, you know, when the airlines start charging more for tickets, start charging more for fees, and that's a real risk. But one of the good things that we have going here in the United States right now, Mike, as far as travel goes, is the economy's been doing really good. You know, we got a very strong jobs report this weekend, and we're not seeing a significant amount of people canceling their trips that they've already planned. So that is a good sign that they're weathering the storm, at least for now. But over the long run, if these gasoline prices keep going up, you know, people are going to be taking shorter trips and staying closer to home.
3: Hurricanes can disrupt oil production. You think about the Gulf of America, by the way. So how does a more muted hurricane season in the Atlantic, so Gulf of America, we're not expecting as many storms, how does that help or hurt the economy and our confidence?
22: First of all, the energy industry wants to thank you for that El Nino. I don't know what you guys did, if you did it, but we're glad to have it. It reduces the risk, you know, because the energy industry and in the price of what you pay for gasoline, there is a built-in hurricane premium or weather premium. So you could imagine if we were predicting an active hurricane season, prices would already be going up because the industry has to get prepared, you know, for these worst-case scenarios. When we have forecasts that are not so bad, and it looks like a mild hurricane season, it's going to go down. Now, in the Pacific, you say, well, what about the Pacific? We don't produce a lot of energy in the Pacific these days, you know, especially in California. They shut it all down. But in the Gulf of America, you know, we have 50% of our refining capacity. You get a big storm in there, it has an immediate impact on gasoline prices, you know, not to mention oil and natural gas production that gets shut down. That can cause problems. And, you know, storms can also reduce demand. You know, you knock out power, you're not using as much energy, so it can have an amazing different impacts depending on how the storm plays out.
1: A lot of people talking about it, right? I mean, we were talking about it during this. A lot of you at home are thinking about it. Do I need to stay closer to home? What do I need to do? And you got to plan now because, I mean, there's a lot of uncertainty going on.
0: Yeah, absolutely. I mean, it takes time to plan out trips. I get it. But especially as the summer nears, the World Cup is right around the corner. It's as important as ever to nail down those summer plans. The good news is maybe with the main development region being on the quieter side, as we hope, as El Nino would tell us, maybe book those cruises.
1: Oh, that's a good idea, right? I started looking at those. I've never done one.
0: Caribbean might be better. I haven't either.
1: All right. Let's talk about it. Let's get right to it. Fox with the Hurricane HQ and El Nino transition is accelerating in the Pacific. Some of the water temperatures are actually approaching El Nino threshold now, and NOAA will release its El Nino update this Thursday. And then on Friday, it's the start of the Eastern Pacific hurricane season. Storms in the Eastern Pacific can have huge impacts on the United States. Remember Tropical Storm Hillary? By the time it got to California, dropped a ton of rain, caused flooding all across Southern California. That was in 2023. And then you also think of that same year. We had Otis in Acapulco, went from a tropical storm to Cat 5 and made landfall overnight. Now, 4 days left to go for the start of the Pacific hurricane season, the Eastern Pacific hurricane season right in through here. And when we talk about El Nino, we're talking about the warm or the waters, and the area we watch is 3.4. 3.4 is a combination of Nino 4 and Nino 3. This is where the waters tend to be, I guess, less in the way of fluctuating temperatures. So it's an area that they watch closely to decide, is it El Nino? Is it La Nina? Is it neutral? The area here off the coast of Africa, Nino 1 plus 2, is an area that has a lot of fluctuations in temperatures. You're closer to land. Right now, that area is very, very warm. The areas that we watch here, the 3.4 we just mentioned, are also warming a little quicker. And that is what I think when we look at the European model, hinting that this is going to be a super El Nino or a very, very strong El Nino at that. This graphic that you're looking at here, think of it like a water aquarium, and you're looking into the aquarium. You're looking into the Pacific. You're underwater, and you're looking in the Pacific. Here's South America here. Here's Southeast Asia over here, right? So look at the water temperatures here and the depth of it. We're looking into a glass bowl, a fish tank, if you will. Look at those warmer waters coming all the way up and filling portions of the Pacific here that we're really watching those temperatures go up. That is a concern for the possibility for tropical development, especially in and around portions of Mexico, Central America. And where does that go beyond that? So with the strength of El Nino going up and the water temperatures going up 2 to 3 degrees above normal, likely going to be a strong to very strong El Nino, especially once we go through the winter months. But we'll keep you posted on all that comes up with updates on El Nino.
0: And with El Nino, the Atlantic hurricane season can be impacted, and it's just 3 weeks away. The NHC will start releasing tropical weather outlooks coming up on Friday, the official start of the Eastern Pacific season. So we're really gearing up for tropical weather here at Fox Weather HQ, your Hurricane HQ. We were speaking with the hurricane hunters just last week. It was Hurricane Prepared this week, really helping to get people prepped and ready to go for what this summer and really fall could bring. Right now, just bringing you a look inside of the Atlantic Basin, all is quiet. And my favorite graphic to see, no tropical development expected within the next 7 days. So we still got some time here. If there was something to pop up, that would be very abnormal. What we're seeing, though, with our sea surface temperatures, especially into the Caribbean and portions of the Gulf of America, above average temps. And what we saw back in 2023 with an El Nino season was that the warmer waters were able to somewhat outrank or overdo the enhanced wind shear. So that is kind of the battle that we play. Does the wind shear win out and we have a quiet season, or can these warm water temperatures be the thing that pushes these storms over the finish line to reach tropical storm or hurricane status? If you look at the departure from average, we are running above average except for the MDR. So hopefully this means that we don't have long-tracked hurricanes that can form to the east of the Caribbean, make its way through the Caribbean Sea, and then eventually enter into the Gulf of America. That long-range ENSO forecast, as we were talking about, all signs are pointing to a super El Nino, which only amplifies those impacts and makes the wind shear even more dramatic across the MDR. At this point, the preliminary seasonal forecasts are just slightly below average, coming in at 13 named storms, 6 hurricanes, and 2 major hurricanes from CSU. So just one beneath what the typical average would be. Now, for hurricane season, things are typically off to a very slow start, and then we see that rise in August, September, and October. But this happens more so in the main development region. So possibly we'll have a very front-loaded and very back-loaded season, because while the MDR is still potentially going to be closed down, the Gulf of America is still open for business, with the enhanced wind shear not making it into the Gulf. So these homegrown storms that have a very quick time to impact, that could be something that we are at more of an elevated threat for. And we wanted to thank you so much for joining us here on Fox Weather First. Clearly, we've got a lot going on in the Forecast Center.
1: A lot of severe storms to watch. Also watching for more in the way of heat out west. Make sure that you download the Fox Weather app and turn on the notifications so that you get the updates for your location for all seasons for all America. And we have more Fox Weather coming up after this break. Stick around.

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9: Hello and welcome to a new hour here on Fox Weather. You're watching Weather Command. I'm Stephen Morgan.
10: Yeah, Michael Lesterman in for Britta Merwin, who will be joining us here momentarily. Thank you so much for making us a part of your 11th day of May already. Yeah, did you have a nice Mother's Day weekend?
9: I did. It was relaxing. Dog's got a haircut, so they're freshly clean.
10: Oh, I like that. I like that. Well, speaking about Mother's Day, right? We had Mother's Day storms that slammed parts of Texas yesterday. In fact, Texas Governor Greg Abbott activated the state's emergency response before the storms produced huge hail. You gotta watch this.
9: And that was ice pelting the backyard pool in Texas on Sunday. This happened in Snyder, Texas, about 3.5 hours west of the Dallas Metroplex. So you have to drive quite a way outside of Dallas to get to Snyder, but golf ball and ping pong sized hail was reported. Other video showing the hail falling near San Angelo, Texas. This is out of Cristobal. Stones the size of quarters came from this specific storm. The largest report in the state actually came out of Lanham, Texas, about a 2-hour drive southwest of Dallas. But guess what? Texas. It was not the only state with hail reports. In fact, there were nearly four dozen across the country yesterday, the majority of those happening in Texas. This picture came in from the state of Florida, about 1.5 inches in diameter. The reports, they were confined to the Atlantic coast. This one out of Ponce Inlet near Daytona Beach in Volusia County. So it was a hail of a day yesterday for a lot of people with, as I had mentioned, about 42, 43 reports of hail. And Florida remains in the threat again today. We've got a cold front that's going to be the focal point this morning as afternoon rounds of storms are expected. Even this morning, we've had some activity, but the majority of the activity has actually been confined to the Texas coastline and a lot of that moisture moving out. But guess what? South Texas got some rain. Corpus Christi picked up on some measurable rain, which has been great. Obviously, we need a lot more, but that's been a specific city that has really faced some dire circumstances because of the lack of water, as that city has been devolving into a water crisis. Now, Houston has had some showers, but this complex has actually been weakening as it's approached the city. Had some storms that worked through. Now, as they approach Lake Charles, they're deteriorating. Have to watch this interesting cluster that's just off in the Gulf. That's just probably going to sling some additional moisture into the Central Gulf Coast. And Michael, I mean Britta.
11: TV magic.
9: TV, welcome. She's been running up and down studios doing hits on Fox and Friends this morning.
11: So. And we still have Michael. So hopefully I'm not a huge disappointment.
9: You need a breather?
11: No, I'm good to go. Okay. I mean, it's crazy to see sort of the busy overnight for Texas.
9: Yeah, right.
11: You know, they're counting down to the end of school. I was talking to my sister yesterday, and she was just like, oh, spring storms, school ending. You know, it can be a lot.
9: It all happens.
11: It all happens together.
9: This time of year. And one other thing that often isn't talked about, even if we don't have the storms, that humidity is beginning to build, right?
11: Yes, it is here to stay, so to speak. So we got to embrace it.
9: Yeah.
11: It'll be there until November, let's be honest.
9: It's true.
11: But the humidity, it leads to our rain issue. And if you've lived across the Gulf Coast, gosh, the skies just open up. It's a type of rain that I've never seen anywhere else in the U.S. Baton Rouge, they picked up just under 9 inches of rain on Friday and Saturday alone. So as you can imagine, you know, the ground is very saturated.
9: It is.
11: Additional storms today can lead to quick flare up. It's really kind of the street flooding. I mean, imagine driving an I-10, you're getting on and off the feeder roads in Louisiana.
9: Right.
11: That's where you're going to run into some problems.
9: And I mean, even given the amount of rain that we're expecting today, you would look at the rainfall projections and there's not a ton, but we've had so much here along the I-10 corridor in Louisiana that the WPC has gone ahead and issued that low in level one risk for some excessive rain. So we played out and there is a severe threat. Not super concerned with the severe weather, but the fact that we had hail in Florida yesterday, it's that time of year where you can really optimize on that cold air. It's getting shallower and shallower as you work up in the atmosphere, especially for Florida. But there's another potential today.
11: Yes. So the potential certainly there. Southeast coastline, you guys are obviously highlighted not only in Florida, but moving up into Georgia and the Carolinas. So just a good idea to sort of keep that Fox Weather app handy so you can dosh and dash the showers. You don't have an all-day event, right?
9: Yep.
11: So you want to capture the moments that you do have to be out and about.
9: Dosh is a combination of dodge and dash.
11: Exactly.
9: That's how you do it.
11: It's a technical term.
9: So the storms themselves, actually, it's good picking up on the complex we have. I believe this is the HRRR just off the Texas coast.
11: Yeah, to see it at least initialized with something that grabs reality is good.
9: And that means that probably we'll see these storms begin to develop in Louisiana and Mississippi. Watch as there's a bit of an expansion in the coverage. So that's why through New Orleans, Biloxi, maybe into Pensacola, need to be on the lookout for some storms. They might not happen until a little closer to sunset, but they should. Separately, there will be a couple of other batches of storms. It's why.
11: Very pockety.
9: You know,
11: it's hit or miss. You either get the deluge or you don't.
9: And it's why the SPC has issued that low end level one threat today for the Atlantic facing side for perspective where we had in Ponce Inlet south of Daytona Beach. That's where the hail report came in that we showed you just at the top of the hour. But yeah, there will be scattered storms today. I think tomorrow morning when we wake up, we'll probably have a bigger slug of moisture. And we'll see. This might be a bit hot coming in from the forecast model. But the fact is Florida's going to see some more rain. We probably won't be done with the rain through Mississippi and Alabama, but it'll be wrapping up on Tuesday.
11: Yep, and there you have it. On the upside, we need the rain desperately in Florida, especially North Florida.
9: True.
11: So there is always a silver lining to a stormy story. There's a look at the rain totals. Again, if you're under a stronger thunderstorm, you can get a quick 2 inches of rain in less than an hour very easily. But the majority of the zone looking at about an inch of rain.
9: This is the time of year that you watch a storm complex work off into the Gulf and you just watch it and watch it. You see it mosey east, meander east. And it's like, all right, where's that batch of moisture going to head? This is, to your point, Britta, the fact that we need the rain in North Florida, the panhandle, and then southern Georgia. So this will help continue putting a dent on it. Baton Rouge, temperatures, honestly, for mid-May, not bad. Charleston, South Carolina, same.
11: I mean, to have 80s this time of year, not bad. We got plenty of heat ahead of us. But man, it just, true. It makes travel really tough. Yeah. There's been times, many times I'm driving on Louisiana where I pulled off and just had an extended lunch because it's just not, too hard to drive through.
12: Yeah, really is a blinding type of rain when those downpours happen. So that's going to be happening today along the Gulf Coast.
11: Well, let's turn our attention to the West, shall we? We got record heat. That's right. And for the West, you have a slight reprieve. We went back to more average temperatures for about a week, and now we're going to blaze the thermometer upward. There is a beautiful look at this pre-sunrise in Phoenix. I love that golden hour right over the terrain, right? Well, Phoenix is once again going to be soaring to the triple digits. Today would make its fourth day in a row, and we have extreme heat warnings that remain in effect until 8 p.m. on Tuesday. So you know the game. Get up early, park it in the AC or the pool during the day, and then get right back out there in the evening because at least we have more manageable temperatures on either end of your day. Big old ridge of high pressure, that is the culprit here, and it is building out to the west, so allowing for those dramatically high temperatures across the interior of California and the desert southwest. But notice that these record-breaking highs, they extend all the way over into Colorado and Kansas. It wasn't too long ago that we were talking about, almost 6 inches of snow in Denver. And in true Colorado fashion, we're right back to some unseasonably high temperatures. How unseasonable? Well, we're running about 15 to 20 degrees above average for this time of year. Palm Springs today, 26 degrees above average for this time of year.
12: That's a scorcher.
11: It
12: is. Poolside. I think the pools are still effective right now. A little cooler. You have about, 10 days of these temperatures, though.
11: Well, and that's why a lot of people have a chiller. Did you have friends in Houston that had that? We had somebody on our block that had a chiller.
12: That makes sense. Wow.
11: That's why I kind of liked their pool instead of the community
12: pool. It comes in handy when you get deeper into the summer. I mean, it shouldn't be used in mid-May.
11: No, it shouldn't. You'll notice that we have a heat advisory out for the Central Valley. Big microclimates in California, if you're not familiar with them. So closer to the Pacific Ocean, if you have that onshore breeze, the water temps are nice and cool. So that will keep you cool at the coast. But these interior spots, and especially the Southwest, of course, you got plenty of heat. So Phoenix, 7 degrees. That is the temperature departure in the above category. And so many spots out west. I mean, gosh, we have over 50 cities that have had their warmest winter. Their March ran warm, and now, of course, we're running warm going into what will eventually be the summer months. But average high is 92, 110. The earliest day Phoenix has hit 110 was in early May. I think it was May 8th, actually.
12: Okay.
11: So we're kind of right on schedule for that. We blew the first, 100-degree day by a lot.
12: That's right.
11: We came in really early on
12: More than a month, because it was happened in March. That 7-degree departure, I'll never get used to that. We are 4.5 months in, so we've got a decent sample of data.
11: And that's a huge increase.
12: We are blowing any other warmest record out of the water right now. I mean, this would take
11: This is why there's actual changes happening in Arizona in terms of how we're making streets,
12: adapting
11: with our roof spaces, because there is no other way to do it. It is very hot.
12: People say, that type of heat is normal in Phoenix. While it's just not as prolonged. We don't see it for such a long time.
11: And now we do.
12: Great example of it. So Monday, actually, when we look at it, it's a good day to offer a snapshot of the weather for the week. And there is this emerging pattern. We have a building ridge that's going to bring warmth to more than just the southwestern U.S., as Britta just tracked. We're tracking a big warm up through the plains and the Midwest. So when you look at a pattern like this, it has the look of the Greek letter omega. When an atmospheric feature sets up like this, you'll see and sometimes hear us say this is an omega block. It's not really happening here, though. I mean, this ridge, it's going to be advancing east. So it might feel like it's a bit slower, but it's still moving. This is by Wednesday, and we'll be watching as that ridge is building through the plains. But this synoptic pattern that resembles the letter omega, it offers more than just the heat. That's going to be a big story. I mean, I wanted to look at Denver's temp.

0: and New England, essentially, as that letter Omega is.
1: Yes, it gives you the visual
0: representation.
1: But to your point, it is moving. In fact, if you have your Fox Weather app and you live on the East Coast, if you've been waiting for consistently warm temperatures, you're going to be blessed by this Omega feature when it does eventually get to the East.
0: Because it will.
1: Exactly. Yeah. Wednesday and Friday, we're talking about the central U.S. having the heat, which means that the Northeast is still on the cool side and the rainy side. But again, if you look at that extended forecast, since many of our viewers right now are on the East Coast, you'll see the influence of that Omega feature as we get into really the end of the weekend and early next week, about a week from now.
0: It's true.
1: We'll have a totally different weather pattern.
0: It really is remarkable, though, when you have a pattern like this where we're heading, you know, more than a week, couple of weeks away from Memorial Day, and temperatures are still below, if not well below average. We're working up to freeze alerts around Minneapolis this morning.
1: I mean,
0: we still have cold air, but that ridge is certainly going to build in through the plains. But some of that cold air, it's not all retreating into Canada yet. Let's head to break, but coming up, we are going to go a little deeper into what this building ridge means for the weather across the country. That'll likely mean record heat for the plains, but how warm will it get? Plus, the Northeast is looking gloomy most of the week, so enjoy the sun while you have it. Those severe storm threats, we will track Weather Command's back after this.
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8: We're back on Weather Command. Time to elaborate on this week's weather pattern that might look sort of like the Greek letter Omega. It's not all sun and heat, though, even though that is a feature of this Omega pattern. We could also have some severe weather. Let's bring in Fox Weather Live Weekend.

0: host meteorologist Haley Meyer with more on the storms later this week. Still a little too early for the summer ridge to win out, Haley.
1: Yeah, just a bit. But I will say with this Omega blocking pattern, this big high, it's cooking up the central plain. So while this week is quiet, next week and going into Memorial Day weekend, probably not so quiet. And so time to be thinking about plan B. But let's get more into the now. What are we expecting this week and who could see some severe storms? We have an area of low pressure that's sitting further north into the country of Canada. But extending from that is this cold front. And so within this warm sector, the area between the warm front and the cold front, we have the chance for some severe storms. Where the question marks come is how much moisture can we get to come up this far north? It takes a lot. And at this point, the dew points are trending into the 40s and 50s, not 50s and 60s, which is typically what you would expect with a severe weather setup. When I saw my first tornado out of Minnesota, the dew points were into the upper 60s, low 70s. And so that just goes to show the difference in the air mass that we have, a little bit drier here. The good news is that should limit the severe weather activity. Right now, any storms that can pop up tomorrow, likely later in the evening, going to be supportive of hail and damaging wind. Not enough twisting and turning to produce a tornado threat. Although I never rule out, especially closer to a surface low, this one corridor in northwestern Indiana and southwestern Michigan. There's always a little something going on with the lake breeze that can happen here. Planning this out for you, timestamp by timestamp, Tuesday morning across Interstate 80, you might need the windshield wipers. You could see some light rain that powers through. And then once the atmosphere has enough time to build that heat, build some moisture, that's when the severe storms can start to arise later in the evening and possibly starting as early as about 5 o'clock. So 5 to 9, 10 o'clock. Eventually, though, all of this energy works its way towards the East Coast. And while we're not necessarily expecting severe storms for the I-95 corridor, there is still a decent chance that we could get a big soaking come Wednesday afternoon and Wednesday evening. Now for St. Louis, I want you to look at this, but take it with a grain of salt, because although it's not showing any precipitation, you're on the very tail end of that cold front, but it is likely that you'll see some rain and thunderstorms Tuesday night. So if you see on your weather apps, whatever you may use, you should download the Fox Weather app though, but if it shows not a rainy icon, just know that there is rain in the forecast, and you could be needing an umbrella. Now let's get into the Northeast, where this weekend we had a lot of rain. Saturday was a total washout for the better part of the afternoon. Sunday was actually pretty beautiful, but that's the nature of this Omega pattern. It's a wash, rinse, and repeat. That trough is allowing areas of low pressure to jet south out of Canada, and then it creates more of this rainy setup. So while Sunday wasn't bad, we're expecting rain in the forecast again today with a cold front that will happen later this afternoon. We have a brief pause on Tuesday with colder temperatures, and then rain returns on Wednesday. So Wednesday night, messy evening commute for the I-95, and it will be a touch on the chilly side. But that ridge of high pressure, Stephen, has to go somewhere, and eventually it will get kicked off towards the East Coast. So warmer weather is on the horizon. Maybe that is the perfect alignment for Memorial Day.
0: Yeah, hey, I won't complain here, but there is a reason why spring is often met with showers, and this theme certainly holding true, at least in the mid-Atlantic and the Northeast. Yeah. Thank you, Haley. Mm-hmm. Appreciate it.
2: And how about this? That same Omega block is going to bring some really steamy temperatures across the center part of the nation this week. Hold on tight, because that heat is coming. That center of the Omega block itself consisting of a massive ridge of high pressure that's going to pump in lots of heat. Everywhere that you see that orange on your screen represents temperatures way above the average. So what's it look like? Well, check this out. You think about North Dakota in May, you probably don't think of near 80 degree heat, but that's exactly what we'll see, not just toward Rapid City, but also up toward Bismarck, where it'll feel more like mid to late June than it will the 11th day of May, right? Here's what we have going on. We mentioned it before. It's an Omega-like pattern, or an Omega block-like pattern, high pressure centered right over the Four Corner states. And that bubble of no trouble, what I like to call it sometimes, is going to help in to pump in all this heat off the Mexican plateau. And basically, Stephen, what that means is we could be talking about record high temperatures. We've already seen 100-plus degree heat in not just Maricopa County, where Phoenix is located, but also right along the Vegas Strip, center part of the country. There's a real concern for some heat risks here, not just from Topeka, but down toward Tulsa as well. Long story short, And Stephen, I'll bring into the conversation here is we have big time heat stretching basically from the border with Mexico surging all the way up to Canada.
0: Right. And Canada, I mean, we're going to see those storms maybe pretty far north. I mean, high latitudes. And I say that because storms are a function of heat. So as Haley just discussed with the warmth that's going to be building there, the plains are going to have it. And it's still so wild to me that, so we're looking at, these are by Friday, Minneapolis this morning. While Minneapolis wasn't technically in the freeze warning,
3: right,
0: they had sub-freezing temperatures outside of Minneapolis.
3: Yeah.
0: So it is a wild swing that we're
2: going to have. I mean, just we could call it like a whiplash.
0: It's a whiplash
2: at that
0: week.
2: Point.
0: Yeah.
2: Yeah, 81 degrees is the forecast by the end of the work week in Minneapolis, St. Paul. So that is hot. And if you're wondering, all of this is going to slowly but surely advector move toward the east. So look at Nashville, 90 degrees by, you know, middle of May, not bad. I'm just waiting for it to get to the East Coast, Stephen, because in places like New York, Philadelphia, Boston, it's not been bad. It's been comfortable-ish.
0: Yeah.
2: I want to be able to turn on my air conditioning and walk outside in the morning, the afternoon, and the evening with shorts on and not feel guilty about it.
0: I feel it. You know what? We've actually had a spring this year. We have had a spring in the Northeast.
2: Yes, we have.
0: Like it's been cooler. It's been kind of gloomy. That's what this week is going to feature. But I think this is the first time. I know we started seeing notes of this last week with these outlooks by the CPC.
3: Right.
0: But this is the first outlook where we have the majority of the U.S. likely above average. Mm-hmm. So I do think that warmth is beginning to build.
2: Yeah, it sure is. Center part of the country, and eventually it'll move toward the East Coast. So I feel like a lot of folks certainly looking forward to that. Unfortunately, though, when it comes to the heat, though, you have to pay to play.
0: Yeah.
2: Right? Severe storms slowing down for a couple of days. But that doesn't mean that we have a long time to rest, right? We'll see a quick return of strong to severe storms here back in the forecast. Fox Weather First host meteorologist Craig Herrera in the house, ladies and gentlemen.
4: Hey.
2: And Craig, my gosh, you know, we'll take the quick break we can get for now, but that doesn't mean that it's going to last for too much longer.
4: No, not at all. What did you call that, my friend? The high pressure?
2: Oh, it's a bubble of no trouble.
4: Bubble of no trouble. That's mm-hmm. right. Well, as that breaks down, we have to look out for that, my friend. I love that you use that. Let's talk about that, because as that slowly starts to break down by the end of the week, likely going to see some impulses come off the Rockies, and that will increase the chance for those severe storms. So while we'll take this break, while we have it, look at the jet. This is going to bring some stormy conditions, a little unsettled, to the Pacific Northwest, Northern California, also the Northeast. As we watch, though, you guys were talking about Friday and Saturday and some of those highs over portions of Texas and Oklahoma. Some of that heat will help to contribute to the potential for some of the severe storms. In fact, we'll have more moisture getting pumped in once that jet starts to shift a little bit more as well. That will play into the game. So not only are we talking about heat leading up to this event, especially come later on in the week, you look at the storm energy that's available. And looking long range, once you look into Saturday and Sunday, the fuel that's there, it looks like it's going to be impressive. So when we think about May, we talk about the numbers going up when it comes to severe storms, right? Every state on the lower 48, as you see here, has the possibility of seeing some storms. I mean, we've already seen 3 tornadoes in the state of California alone. We will see the threat go up over portions of the Ohio River Valley, the southern portions of the Tennessee River Valley, and the southern plains. And this is typically where we see this, historically speaking. It has been active, as you know, and a lot of those storms have gone well to the north. Now, here's the available energy that I'm talking about. We'll start off on Wednesday, and then we'll pause by the time we get into, say, Friday. Things start to get a little more interesting, more energy available. Look at this, especially those brighter shades of orange and red. I think by Saturday and into Sunday, there's more energy to work with, and we'll see the numbers get closer to the high range. And it's not going to take a lot for some of these storms to get going. Look at the dry air that sweeps in on the backside of that out of New Mexico. And a lot of you have been dealing with some nice weather for now. You've been talking about the dry winds leading up to the severe events that we had before this happened. So we'll watch that, because Saturday, look at the storm that goes all the way up here. Storm Prediction Center is already watching places like Oklahoma City, Wichita Falls, Wichita. Plenty of energy to work with by the time we get into Saturday evening. And I'd say Sunday is one to watch as well. So while it's quiet right now, be paying attention to the forecast by the end of the week. And having said that, with the rain in the forecast and more of these storms and the change happening, we're likely going to see more in the way of rain as well. Rain where we certainly do need it, only over portions of the desert southwest and west Texas. Some of the last storms that we had over west Texas, the humidity just shot up and we had those storms exploding off the mountains of Mexico. We'll see some of those storms pick up yet again once we go through the end of the month. So, Michael, we watch. Enjoy the silence for now. but things could get a little more active, especially Friday, Saturday, and Sunday.
2: Yeah, it's interesting too, Craig, because obviously, you know, May, climatologically speaking, is when we see the most number of tornadoes throughout the United States. So, yeah, although we're in a kind of rest and relaxation period temporarily, do not let your guard down.
4: Not at all, my friends.
2: Meteorologist Craig
4: Good
2: Carrera
4: to see you. Take care.
2: In the house. Craig, thank you.
4: Thank
2: Appreciate
4: you.
0: All right, Michael and Craig, get ready to get hyped. We are just 30 days away from the 2026 FIFA World Cup. Countries and cities across North America making those final preps for the legendary tournament. And so are we. Coming up next hour, we're catching up with Fox Sports lead soccer analyst Alexi Lalas. Alexi knows what it means to play on the global stage. He was on the U.S. team during World Cup play in 1994. He's going to be joining us live at 9:30 Eastern, 8:30 Central. It's right here on Weather Command. Keep it here.
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14: 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Some people say Talk Sports is possessed by the Premier League, but that's just not cricket. 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
0: All right, it's the bottom of the hour. We are back here on Weather Command. Michael Essmig joining me. Back to, back to what we would expect this time of year, right?
2: Yeah, I mean, it's May. You expect to see showers. You expect to see thunderstorms. My thing is we used to say, like, you know, April showers bring May flowers. I'm still waiting on the flowers.
0: Yeah, where are they at?
2: Because we're certainly seeing the showers and storms continuing. And, Stephen, how about this? I'm not sure if you saw the video, but, oh, my goodness, those storms that we saw yesterday on Mother's Day, pretty prolific. Check it out.
0: Yes, they were prolific. Notable hailstones coming out of the town of Llano, Texas, is about 100 miles south of Lanham, which is where the state measured its top hail report on Sunday. Jody sent us this video in from Fox Weather, or to Fox Weather. Appreciate it, Jody, showing us what she had to deal with in Llano. But it wasn't just hail making people pull out their camera phones. It was also the clouds. Look at these gorgeous Mamadas clouds. This is in Ovalo, Texas, just south of Abilene. Mamadas clouds, they have those pouch-like, iconic shapes seemingly drooping from the base of the cloud. Those are pouches created when cold air is pushing down vertically toward the ground, and that actually causes portions of the cloud to sink toward Earth. It's always an indication of turbulent conditions, even severe weather. So we had our fair share of severe weather in Texas yesterday. And now we get it in the Sunshine State. Believe it or not, there were a couple of reports of hail out of Florida yesterday. Today we could have more widespread reports, especially along that densely populated Atlantic side of the peninsula. What we have is a cold front that's going to be the focal point. Again, even this morning for some storms, but later this afternoon looks to be more likely that we'll see them in Florida. But this is really when a front typically slows down, kind of takes its time exiting land. What does that mean for us? More rain. The good news is that it should be winding down by tomorrow. We just have to get through today. And really this morning, the biggest feature that we have is just this mess, this cluster of storms that we have in the Gulf. Now, if this was July, August, September, you get a mess like this in the Gulf that's exiting, and if it finds some warm water, yeah. You know what I'm saying, Michael.
2: Tropical activity.
0: It's not going to be that, but I mean, hey, tropical downpours are tropical downpours, and we've been seeing them this weekend through Louisiana, through Texas, all along the Gulf Coast.
2: Yeah, Baton Rouge getting particularly hard hit with some heavy rain over the weekend, so this energy, I think if it continues on its beeline toward the east, I would say that parts of New Orleans, Louisiana, and some of the southern parishes may actually, you know, the southern boot there of the state could be under the influence of this, not to mention some water spouts possible.
0: Oh, it's worth watching. I think that we're even beginning to see maybe some of that moisture develop south of New Orleans, and all of that will be trying to push farther to the north. We will see that rain break out. The SPC is also highlighting this zone. We'll wait on the update to come from the SPC. We get one typically within this hour. It's due out at the top of next, so 9 o'clock Eastern, 8 o'clock Central. But watch those two zones for severe weather. I wonder if the bigger deal, at least for New Orleans, as we're taking a live look, if the bigger deal today is going to be heavy rain, you know, as opposed to the severe.
2: Yeah, and not just that, but I actually think the bigger deal could be some flooding.
0: Yeah.
2: Just because of all the rain that we picked up over the past 72 hours or so.
0: Right?
2: Literally, it was like 2, 3, and 4 inches of rain. Mm-hmm. And now it's like, you know, we have a brief dry period, and now we're dumping a bunch more water in the same spots. Look at Baton Rouge. I mean, it's over 8 and a half, almost 9 inches.
0: Yeah, and showing over the past 4 days, we were having a hard time with some of that data loading. But you see how along Interstate 10 from Houston to even east of New Orleans, we have been dumped on by rain. Shenandoah, 7.85 inches. Old Jefferson, nearly 8 inches. Yeah, eclipsing 8 inches in Baton Rouge, Louisiana. And we have more on the way. We're not going to double those numbers by any means, but wouldn't be unheard of to add an inch, maybe 2 inches, depending on how these storms actually set up today. That boundary can be a big problem this time of year.
2: You know, and it's not all doom and gloom. The good news is that, you know, a lot of the southeastern states are actually in a semblance of a drought.
0: Mm-hmm.
2: So we do actually need the rain. It's just that when you get, you know, 8 inches of rain and just 3 days, and then you add in another couple of inches of rain.
0: Right.
2: It's too much of a good thing too quickly.
0: Too much. Yeah, valid point. The front itself is also going to act as this barrier between maybe areas that say a bit drier today, so we probably won't see much in the way of rain through Georgia into North Florida, maybe some, but the focus is going to be along the Atlantic side. This is by 8 o'clock tonight. We have a line of storms trying to set up shop along Interstate 10, New Orleans, close to just outside of Panama City. We also have through the low country of South Carolina, maybe a couple of storms that could try to produce some damaging winds or large hail. It was around Daytona Beach yesterday, Michael, that we had hail reports. And I wonder if we might have a repeat performance today, some of those isolated reports.
2: Yeah, I mean, if you're, you know, joining us from America's first coast, that's over toward Jacksonville Beach, and then down toward the Kennedy Space Center. Yeah, those could be zones where some of those thunderstorms, if they tap into that cool air aloft, could form a couple of hailstones.
0: Mm-hmm.
2: And, of course, with hail always comes lightning.
0: Yeah.
2: I know it's not a part of, like, the severe weather criteria, but, you know, in states like Florida, lightning can be, you know, deadly. And, and that'll certainly be something that we're watching for throughout the day today and tomorrow.
0: And we've also already had lightning-related fatalities this year. From a man, it was so sad, after pumping gas, running into to the gas station.
2: Yes.
0: You know, you think you can dodge it, and lightning is such an unpredictable danger.
2: Mm-hmm.
0: We don't know it's going to strike until It strikes. It happens in just a blink of an eye. The heavy rain, though, we have it for the Gulf Coast. And so good and bad news that the point Michael made. Heaviest rain probably going to be around New Orleans and then maybe into South Florida. But given those conditions, don't really think that flooding will be an issue for South Florida. We've been seeing an improvement. I know that the fires have exploded in portions of the Everglades over the weekend. We've seen some harrowing video of those fires. So any rain we can get helps, and maybe we get some more in Florida. Baton Rouge, it's a slam dunk. It's a sure thing.
2: Yeah, absolutely. It's the state capital of Louisiana right there. Get ready for more rain on the way there. Charleston, South Carolina, I've not been. I remember when you went there and you were standing in front of a fountain.
0: I have a skewed vision of it because it was snowing.
2: Oh, yeah. You know, that's right. That's right.
0: It was, and that pineapple fountain froze over.
2: That's right. It was a pineapple fountain.
0: I know Charleston to be a cooler city. But I know, 85 degrees for early mid-May, not too bad. Maybe those storms work in around 4 or 5 o'clock.
2: Yeah, we'll watch it through the evening. That is for sure. Yeah. Meantime, though, why don't you check out this video? It's a new viral footage of the Mack Road fire. This in the Florida Everglades. Steven was just mentioning this along the border of Miami-Dade and Broward County. That fire near the city of Pembroke Pines, Florida, where police say drivers stopped to look at the fire, and that caused big-time traffic backup delays right along U.S. 27 and Pines Boulevard. Check that video out. My goodness. Looks like an inferno. Police also said that multiple agencies have set up a perimeter to monitor the fire to make sure that it isn't a threat to the Pembroke Pines community. Wow, so far, more than 4,800 acres have burned in the fire, only 20% contained. We'll, of course, stay on top of this developing story, bringing the latest, of course, throughout the day today and on Fox Weather. But, yeah, friends and family in parts of Miami-Dade County, you can see where Miami is in the on the bottom right side of your screen. You suffer from upper respiratory issues, right? Asthma, COPD. Not a bad idea to maybe bust out that N95 mask just to be on the safe side. And speaking about fire and heat, oh my gosh, Phoenix, Arizona expected to soar again into the triple digits. You're waking up this morning with a beautiful sunrise. See Camelback Mountain there in the distance to 78 degrees. Today, though, would make it 4 days in a row of seeing triple digit temperatures. And it's one of the reasons why we have extreme heat warnings that remain in effect until 8 p.m. this evening. And it's been a very warm start to the year, right? You'll remember all of those records set back in March, over 1,200 record highs set. You look at Mother's Day yesterday, and moms in Phoenix were shaking and baking at 105 degrees. Not just there, but Reno, Nevada in the 90s. It has been extremely warm. Who do you blame? If you want someone to point at, you point at that jet stream. This is our jet stream right here. And, Stephen, my goodness, that big giant ridge is going to lead to even more, not just record highs, but this is what I thought was just incredible. We were watching this and monitoring this over the weekend. Palm Springs, California, you know, you are 25 to almost 30 degrees above average. And it's not just like a one-off. This is for multiple days.
0: And Palm Springs is hot to begin with, right? Yes. I mean, you got to find yourself poolside. It is one of those climates that without the modern conveniences, I'm talking AC and pools, it would be
2: unbearable.
0: Yeah. The temperatures are just one piece of the story. The fact that we're so early in the season, we've been a bit jaded by this March heat wave that we had. If we were just looking at this and approaching this as itself, it would still be a little early for us to be dealing with a prolonged stretch of triple-digit heat in, well, Phoenix, Vegas, you know, pick the city.
2: Absolutely, especially when you consider the fact that, Stephen, the average high is only 92.
0: Yeah.
2: Which, I mean, is still warm, don't get me wrong. But when you start talking about 92 versus about 110 degrees, and you look here and you're like, all right, well, when are we going to fall back to average, right? I mean, we don't have any day in the next 10 days where we're expecting temperatures to be within a stone's throw of average. It looks like the closest we'll get is 99, and that's not until next Monday.
0: Yeah, you're right. And the fact that we're already pacing 7 degrees above our warmest temperature so far this year on record. It is not just that we're barely beating that. We are beating that, blowing it out of the water.
2: Yeah.
0: There's the forecast highs tomorrow. We'll see if Phoenix hits that sort of milestone number of 110. Mm-hmm. Palm Springs is going to be very hot through the Central Valley. Fresno getting up to about 100 degrees.
2: Yeah, and you know, we started off the morning, you were just looking at those temperatures in the upper 70s near 80. In places like the Vegas Strip, if you wake up, you open up your windows, you step outside, and it's 80 degrees out.
0: I know, you know it's going to be hot.
2: Like, you know it's going to be an outrageously warm day.
0: So, I know.
2: You know, as you mentioned, today 110, Phoenix cooler at 107 degrees. You won't feel the difference.
0: No.
2: It's going to feel like, you know, when you open up an oven after, you know, the pie is done baking,
0: same
2: and get that blast of heat.
0: Yep.
2: That's what it's going to feel like when you step outside in Phoenix, down toward Palm Springs, and even Wednesday, we're still warm, but we'll start to shave off a couple of numbers with cooler air starting to warm.
0: I can't get out. I can't get over Southwest Colorado, Durango, where we just had snow.
2: Oh,
0: I mean,
2: you have
0: notable resorts in Durango and Telluride, the San Juan Mountains, 84 degrees. There's no snow that's going to be there after this stretch of temperatures.
2: Look, a foot of snow in Denver.
0: Isn't that crazy? And they're 90 degrees is their high in Denver, I think, by Tuesday or Wednesday.
2: Yeah, it was crazy. One of my friends is a pilot. Based out in Denver, and he was telling me, he was texting me, like, oh my gosh, like, we had all this snow, we had flight delays, when's it going to warm up? And I was like, you just hold your horses. It's going to warm up quick and
0: Man, being a pilot based in Denver, I bet he has some wild stories. That Denver airport is one of the toughest airports well, it's one of the more turbulent airports because of the mountains.
2: Absolutely. It's wild. But check out Vegas, though.
0: Yep.
2: Again, 86 degrees, the norm. I mean, Stephen, 86 is where we should be at, you know, manageable. 104 degrees today.
0: Crazy.
2: 104 degrees tomorrow. Something tells me that those resorts that have those amazing pools.
0: Yeah, going to be pretty popular.
2: Oh,
0: right?
2: For sure. Salt Lake, same sort of story.
0: Yep. All right. Well, we are just 3 weeks away from the start of the Atlantic hurricane season, but the basin doesn't always wait for June 1st. After the break, we'll talk May tropical cyclones. I think that's a Michael specialty.
2: Oh, yeah.
0: Plus, we're going to check on the state of both basins as what could become the strongest El Nino ever recorded in the equatorial Pacific. Things are a-brewing this morning. Weather Command back after the break.
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0: The Fox Weather is your Hurricane HQ. We're closing in on the Eastern Pacific hurricane season starting, checks calendar, Friday. This Friday, and the Atlantic season isn't too far behind, starting on June 1st. But historically, there have been tropical systems that have spun up in the month before the Atlantic hurricane season begins. That is our current month of May. Let's bring in Weather Command Weekend host meteorologist Michael Estime. He's back again. Hey, Michael, so tropical storms, as we look at the Atlantic,
22: yep,
0: we know that they have formed in every single month outside of hurricane season, which is fascinating that a December and January system, while uncommon, not unheard of, it's hurricane season because of the frequency. Simply put, that's when the frequency really ramps up, begins in June.
22: Yeah, June the very first, and that's only 21 days away and counting. So we are beginning the big countdown as we speak. So let me show you a couple of different numbers that I think are important to look at. So number one, we of course are in a El Nino pattern. That's where we're heading throughout the summer. And then as we of course head into peak hurricane season. And what that means, it's going to be a warming of the equatorial region of the Pacific Ocean, meaning that things are going to light up in the Pacific Ocean is what the forecast is calling for. An above average season there. What about in the Atlantic, right? We're talking about the Atlantic Basin. It includes the Caribbean Sea, the Gulf of America. Well, this blue, that represents a below average season. So let's break it down. When we talk about May, right, Stephen alluded to this just a moment ago, we've seen tropical systems, and you can see it right here. This is since 1950. We've seen a number of tropical systems. Most of those are homegrown or closer to the United States, forming in either the Gulf of America, just off the southeast coastline, usually because of a frontal boundary that stalls right off the coastline. But a couple of things that we look at are, of course, water temperatures. And usually in May, it's just way too cold. You think about taking a bubble bath, right? Do you want to take a bubble bath in 70-degree water? Probably not. Neither do tropical systems. What about like 80 and 90-degree water? Absolutely. Kick back, relax, grab a mimosa, and have a great time. But note that that's not happening in the month of May, and that's the reason why we typically don't see our hurricane season really fire up. Also, the winds upstairs are just way too hostile, and that's what a current live perspective of things look like. Has it happened in the past, though? The answer is absolutely. We've actually seen several hurricanes since 1950. Two in specific, and you can see them outlined here, both Abel back in 1951 and then Alma. That was back in 1970. And yeah, some of those actually did make landfall. And when we talk about tropical storms, so not hurricanes, but tropical storms since 2018, yeah, we've seen several. Most noted is Bertha back in 2020 and, of course, Alberto back in 2018 that made landfall as a tropical storm toward the panhandle of Florida. So does it happen? Yes, it sure does. But again, the frequency certainly not as high. 21 days and counting, though, Stephen, this is when things really start to gear up, June the 1st. So now, of course, always a great time to plan, prepare, to protect. This is a good time to get hurricane ready.
0: Yeah, you're right. And I know 2020 was not a great year for a lot of people.
22: Yeah.
0: But 2020 is now those names that we're going to be reusing. So Arthur and Bertha are a part of the 2026 season list. All right. Thank you, Michael.
23: Well, you guessed it. We're talking about the Atlantic hurricane season, the East Pack. It's going to be burning up before we know it. In fact, it has its season starting this Friday. And all eyes are on the potential for what could be a blockbuster season. Now, that doesn't mean that we're going to have big impacts to land. That's one thing that we do have in our favor in the Pacific Basin, is that there's less land to have impact with. But we could be in for what could be a very long season. It starts on May 15th, goes all the way through November 30th. So there's the countdown as we look towards Friday. Now, May systems also do happen in the East Pac more frequently than what we see in the Atlantic. Of course, the season starts in the month of May. But also, despite the fact that we usually see our first average hurricane in the Pacific in the month of June, we have seen hurricanes in the month of May over the eastern Pacific. So here's a look at some of the storms. If we go back to 1950, again, you see quite a bit of pink and purple on there. Those are those powerful major hurricanes. So we're not only even talking about the potential in May for hurricanes to form, but ones that can be rather powerful and strong. Thankfully, right now, the next 7 days, nothing on the horizon being released by the National Hurricane Center. So we look at the ingredients, right? Do we have calm winds? Do we have warm water? These are some of the things that can lead to hurricane formation. Well, we have had a marine Pacific heat wave that we've been tracking. In fact, we tracked it all across the Pacific, and now it's right off the coast of Mexico. And water temperatures in the Pacific right now, they are very warm. I mean, look at Hawaii. If you've ever been to Hawaii, gorgeous spot, but it's not known for the warmest of water. And right now, we have water temperatures on the island that are broaching well into the upper 70s. Again, 80 degrees, as Michael said, is kind of that benchmark, but we can get tropical activity in the 70s. And these water temperatures are 2-3 degrees above average from the coast of Mexico all the way out towards the Hawaiian Islands. So the buffet table is set. The food source is there for these storms. We're just waiting, and hopefully we can wait as long as we can. But the inevitable fact is that we will have storms that form. Now, looking at where we go from here, everybody knows that there's been a lot of blasting over El Nino, the fact that El Nino is going to be strengthening as we work our way through our hurricane season. That just means that the water temperatures are increasing, again, adding more fuel to the fire. And right now, our water temperatures are 2-3 degrees above average. We don't need them to be any warmer than they actually are. So unfortunately, it is really setting up the red flags that we could be in for a powerful season, hopefully having most of these storms stay offshore. But of course, we can have those impacts, impact Mexico, the Baja, and yes, the Hawaiian Islands. Now, you'll notice as we take a look at the whole season in totality here, from May 15th to November 30th, it looks very different than the Atlantic forecast. The Atlantic forecast kind of has a huge peak in it. The East Pac is what I call more even Stevens. No pun intended, Steven.
0: No pun.
23: But it is a little more even keeled, and that's because the water temperatures kind of stay stagnant. You know, as we take a look at the Atlantic Basin, we have cool pockets at the beginning, and then we have this big warm up, and then we have a cool down. Yeah. We don't really see that a lot in the eastern Pacific. Also, you know, you have to look at upwelling, these storms churning up that water. That's, mm-hmm. of course, something that can impact the veracity and occasions of these storms as well. There's a look at the names for the East Pac. So if your name is on there, there you have it. Amanda will be the first one up,
0: followed by Boris, and so on we go. All right, so back to the Atlantic. Michael just discussed those systems outside the season. Let's talk about the actual season itself, because in just 3 weeks, we will know. On May 21st, put it in the calendar, NOAA will be releasing their forecast for this upcoming Atlantic hurricane season. That's going to be taking place at the NOAA Aircraft Operations Center in Lakeland, Florida. This is the forecast we have right now from Colorado State University. One of the outlooks that we look at, it's been happening for the past more than 40 years. 13 named storms is their official forecast, 6 of those hurricanes and 2 Cat 3 or greater. The average, those numbers, 14, 7, and 3. One thing we have is a rapidly developing El Nino, as we are on El Nino watch. La Nina officially is over. Also this week, we're going to get an update from the Climate Prediction Center on the current state of the equatorial Pacific. So there's a couple of things that over the next 2 weeks we'll be paying close attention to. That's a key sign here, because the stronger an El Nino is, the more of an influence it will have on the overall global circulation. If this thing was a dud, maybe neutral, sometimes finding that correlation between a season and these global climate factors can be a challenge. But what we have been consistently seeing, that red line is the forecast. How warm will those equatorial Pacific waters get? We've seen that average line get higher and higher, which corresponds to a warmer temperature. So El Nino getting stronger and stronger. If we get to that 2 degrees Celsius threshold, that would be, as we call it, a super El Nino. Right now, though, those waters are nearly average through the main development region. Actually, this is what we would expect. After all, it's average. It's mm-hmm. what we would see. The Gulf is warmer than average, and there is a portion of the Caribbean that is warmer than average, but we've got time to see things warm up. Unlike the Eastern Pacific, the ramp up to activity, it looks more like a bell curve for mm-hmm. the Atlantic because we have Saharan dust. There is this period where things are slow to wake
23: yeah,
0: up.
23: Yeah, wind patterns aren't that favorable right? at the beginning and the end of season. So, you know, it's a basin that looks very different than the Eastern Pacific Basin. As of the National Hurricane Center's update, nothing's going on over the next mm-hmm. week or so. There's your trajectory. So to compare it to like the plateau that you see in the East Pac, it does visually look very different.
0: Yeah.
23: And that's because, you know, as we approach that I'll let you.
0: Statistical.
23: There you go. Hard to get out on a Monday. It's the beginning of September, right?
0: Yeah.
23: You know, that's where we have the Saharan dust at a lower level. We have favorable wind patterns, and the water temperatures have responded at that point, too.
0: You're right.
23: So there's a look at the list. Again, this is a reprise of the 2020 list because, of course, it rotates every 6 years.
0: A few names that I remember.
23: Isaias.
0: I was just going to see Isaias. That's the one and Hannah. Hannah became a hurricane. 2020. Mm-hmm. was a wild year.
23: It was.
0: Not only did we have COVID, mm-hmm. this was the most active Atlantic hurricane season on record with 31 named storms. All of these names, a few were retired, mm-hmm. but all of them were used. We went into the supplemental list. Wasn't that the last year that the group?
23: That was the last year that we yeah. did, because now they go to a backup list yeah. instead of using the
0: Crazy.
23: Greek
0: so
23: alphabet.
0: These names, if you think back to 2020, you've heard them before, and you'll see them again this year.
23: Well, take a look at this video from this past weekend. It's a funnel cloud in Russell, Arkansas. It's about an hour north of Little Rock. Severe storms swept across the southern plains throughout this weekend. And now we have a continued active weather pattern. Yep. Since April 1st, the state has recorded 9 confirmed tornadoes, including one EF2. We're tracking a severe storm threat today for parts of the Gulf states and also the southeast. The rain will be welcome news for folks that live in Florida, especially North Florida, where drought conditions continue to intensify. But hail damaging winds? Not part of this price tag that we'd like to have. Stay with us. We'll take a look at the timing.
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0: Hello and welcome to a new hour on Fox Weather. We're coming to you live from Studio W this morning. You're watching Weather Command. I'm Stephen Morgan.
23: And I'm Britta Merwin in for Marissa Torres. Thanks for staying with us. It is Monday, May 11th. Now, Mother's Day storms slammed Texas on Sunday. Yeah, it's been a tough one. By the way, Texas Governor Greg Abbott activated the state's emergency response before the storms produced large hail. Watch this.
0: That was ice pelting the backyard pool in Texas on Sunday. This happened in Snyder, Texas. It was about 3.5 hours west of the Dallas Metroplex. So that's a road trip to get to Snyder. It's actually closer to Lubbock than it is Dallas. Golf ball and ping pong ball size hail reported. We had other video, too, showing hail falling near San Angelo, Texas. This is out of Cristobal. Stones the size of quarters came out of this storm in addition to the very heavy rain that we saw, quarter-size hail falling in Cristobal. The largest hail report out of the state came out of Lanham, Texas, about a two-hour drive southwest of Dallas. Now, Texas, believe it or not, yesterday was not the only state with hail reports. If you were to ask me, I probably would not have said Florida within my top five guesses, but that's where this picture came from. We had 4 dozen reports of hail out of the country, and this was out of Ponce Inlet, Florida. This is in Volusia County, just south of Daytona Beach, as some pretty nasty storms. And those aren't small hailstones. Those are like, you know, ping pong ball size hail. I think the official report was 1.5 inches. And guess what? Florida today remains in the threat again. There's a cold front that's going to be the focal point this morning through the afternoon for more rounds of storms. So we have the rain that's returning to Florida, but I guess that's coming at a little bit of a cost. This is when those fronts typically slow down, taking their time to exit land. So what does that ultimately mean? We just got more rain. The good news, this should all be winding down later tomorrow. Complex of storms, which is a very common feature that we can see, especially this time of year, had some activity roll through Texas. And as Houston has now seen that rain exit, it looks like Galveston's still dealing with a little bit of rain. Lake Charles, the band of showers, storms, actually, that were approaching Lake Charles, they have since fizzled. That often happens. But we do have some activity to follow through the central Gulf Coast. This is just off the coast of Louisiana. Actually, looks as if coastal Louisiana is going to be first up. I think that this complex that's trying, or this line of storms that's trying to build, it will be working north. And sometimes when you get a special marine warning like this or advisory, it often means that there's a waterspout possible.
23: Yes. And you can tell that segment of the line is kind of isolated away from the other storms, mm-hmm. which would also lead to that potential of some more intense weather like a waterspout. We'll take a look at that threat throughout the day as we also look to the east. We have a potential here for severe storms for coastal areas of the Carolinas, Georgia, and Florida. This is mainly going to be in the afternoon and kind of hit or miss. So not everybody gets in on the action, but if you do, you're running that risk of having severe weather.
0: Yeah, there have been very few storms. Noticing just a couple trying to pop up. I don't think that they're anything of too much concern, but they are close to Interstate 95 this morning. So so north of Charleston, be on the lookout for those. The overall setup today, I mean, it's not a slam dunk. We certainly had more of a risk yesterday. We had an enhanced or level 3 out of 5 threat in Texas. We certainly saw those storms produce. But we do have plenty of moisture. Anytime you start seeing the blue on this specific map.
23: Yeah, it's tropical air.
0: That's higher moisture content. You're going to get some heavy rain out of these storms. And boy, have we seen the heavy rain the past 4 days. Look at that target. Right over Louisiana, Mississippi, even into Florida and Alabama.
23: Yeah, it's really the I-10, I-12 corridor. Because, of course, as you go into Baton Rouge, you're going to sort of have to pick pick your poison, so to speak. Do you want to go down by New Orleans on 10 or you want to stay up on 12?
0: Yeah.
23: So that's been the corridor, and it's tough to have heavy rain on that corridor because there's not only a lot of construction, but it's a concrete jungle. So, you know, there's just not a lot of opportunity for drainage. You get a lot of water that stands up on the roads and on the feeder roads. Here's a look at the progression as we go into the afternoon, and then in the overnight, we kind of quiet down, but still looking at that complex of storms hanging over the Gulf, which looks to translate onto Florida for Tuesday.
0: Yeah, we're going to wake up Tuesday morning and have the rain around. In fact, we might have more widespread rain over land. Will it be severe? Probably not, but the heavy rain will certainly be something to pay attention to. I think the targets or the bullseyes, if we're looking at two spots, can't even rule out north of Myrtle Beach, maybe a signal that closer to the Outer Banks of North Carolina, we could have some heavier rain. But 1 to 2 inches, generally speaking, watch for that isolated flood threat. And we continue to chisel away at the drought. This is the final day that we get for accounting for the precipitation before the next drought monitor comes out on Thursday. So,
23: but we've had multiple big rain events captured in the last couple of weeks.
0: We have.
23: So hopefully our drought monitor on Thursday shows some reflection because some of those events are captured within the last chunk of data.
0: We will hope. We got more rain in store this week, though, for the Gulf Coast.
23: Yep. Well, let's head out to the west, where we do not have a lot of rain to talk about, at least for the desert southwest and also the Pacific coastline. We got heat to contend with, and we're talking about record-breaking heat. Phoenix is once again expected to soar into the triple digits. Today would actually make day 4 in a row of consecutive triple-digit heat, and we have extreme heat warnings that are up until 8 p.m. So you got couple windows here. It's all about the early morning, which, by the way, that's a live look at their sunrise. It's beautiful, but you're going to feel that heat take over very quickly. It doesn't take too long, especially with the sun angle these days. So there's a look at the March temperature ranking list. Over 1,200 cities in the U.S. have had their top 10 warmest March on record. So that is coming after also a record-breaking warm winter. We had over 50 cities across the U.S. that had the warmest winter on record. It's not really a shocker that we're in for a hot summer because, of course, the months that we could have been cool were not cool for a lot of these locations. Let's take a look at Sunday's record-breaking highs. Reno, by the way, hit 92. That's a high elevation spot. So definitely impressive to see 90s getting up into some higher territory. Dillon, Montana, 81. Today, tomorrow, we're talking probably 50 plus more records that will be added onto that list. And they do kind of stretch into the Central Plains because this is a moving target. Sometimes when we get in the real thick of summer, we get set into blocking patterns where we can't break the ridge. Well, the ridge is substantial, but we're going to see a wiggle with this ridge as we work our way through the next 7 to 10 days. It's more of a snail's pace, but you will see a lot more record-breaking highs stretch in the Central Plains because of that snail pace crawl.
0: And we will, in Denver, see whatever snow's left. I don't even know if they still have snow.
23: I mean, they have it up in the mountains. So it's interesting because I grew up in Southwest Denver, and all my girlfriends still live there. And I actually asked them for video after the storm. They're like, I don't even really have anything to show you. And that was like 11 a.m.
0: It's crazy.
23: I mean, it's just like, you know.
0: The airport picked up nearly 6 inches, and it's so fast.
23: But the mountains have it.
0: Yeah.
23: But you have to go up in elevation.
0: For now, looking at even Durango's temperature, because Durango has a higher elevation than Denver. Yeah. It's in southwestern Colorado. They're going to get up into the upper 80s this week, you know?
23: It's going to be hot. It's going to be hot. There's the advisories, by the way. We talked about Phoenix. Good idea to keep in mind the Central Valley in California also have heat advisories up. The only benefit that you have there is that you have these awesome microclimates. You can get out to the Pacific Ocean within an hour, and you have Mother Nature's AC. In fact, Sacramento this morning got down to the 60s.
0: Nice.
23: You're going to have a hot afternoon in Sacramento, that's for sure. But the morning is kind of nice. There's a look at Phoenix, by the way, which it just seems like every year Arizona is just extending their heat season. Mm-hmm. And it's really getting to the point where they're changing how they're living in Arizona because they have no other choice.
0: In order to survive, that has to happen. And looking at yet again another heat wave where we're going to be well into the triple digits, getting close to 110. In fact, we might hit it today. We'll see how things shape up. But already a very hot start to 2026. So it's Monday today, and we're going to sort of dovetail off this heat in the Southwest. It's a good day to just offer a snapshot of what the weather is going to be like this week. There is this emerging pattern that we'll be following. A building ridge It will bring warmth to more than just the southwestern U.S. We're tracking a big warm-up, in fact, through the plains and Midwest. So if you've been missing the heat and you live in the plains, I doubt you've missed it for long. Well, guess what? It's going to return. It does have the look of the Greek letter Omega, and putting this map into motion by Wednesday, we'll have these features that we'll be tracking. Not a huge change, but this is always noted. Obviously, the Omega symbol, as we know, you've got a ridge, and then you have troughs on either side. When an atmospheric feature like this sets up, sometimes you'll hear us call it an omega block. It's not really happening here because the ridge is advancing. It's progressive. It might move a bit slower than typical, but it's still spring. And at the end of the day, spring does come with huge swings. So there's that omega feature that we're seeing that's resembling, at least synoptically speaking, in our atmosphere. But with each area of low pressure, we have cooler conditions, and we also have inclement weather often. I mean, you've got a chance for rain, maybe some pockets of high elevation snow through the mountains. The Cascades could get in on it, the Northern Rockies. I doubt between Wednesday and Friday we're talking blockbuster snows here, Britta, but it's notable. A trough and some colder air is certainly something to...
23: Well, and it's moisture. Out west, moisture is gold. To have the opportunity, you'll notice that we'll get rain over Utah and Colorado.
0: Great.
23: Those are two states that are very dry, had barely any winter, and a little bit of rain is a good thing. They'll take all they can get.
0: Yep. And the plains, well, we already talked about how Denver is going to be warming up. That warmth is going to be felt through the Dakotas.

0: last week. Like, this is spring.
1: Right. Spring is about cool weather, good showers, rain opportunities, gray skies. I always say that's why the Northeast is so big on Memorial Day. Of course, I come from a veteran family, so there's a much deeper meaning, and I understand that. Yeah. But when you look at the weather patterns, there's a significant shift in how many consecutive warm days the Northeast, New England, get to enjoy after Memorial Day.
0: All right. Well, we'll see how things shape up. But there are signals, which we're going to talk about here in about 10 minutes, that things will be warming up as we had just before Memorial Day. So it won't be here for long. Enjoy the cooler days in the Northeast. Coming up, we are going to drill down on what this building ridge means for us across the country. That'll likely mean record heat for the plains, but that comes at a cost in the form of severe weather. You see it there. Plus, the Northeast, it's looking gloomy, maybe even stormy most of the week. So enjoy the sun if you get it today and tomorrow. Weather Command will be right back.
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3: 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Nice, right?
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4: We're back on Weather Command. Time to elaborate on this week's weather pattern that might look sort of like the Greek letter Omega. It's not all sun and heat, though, even though that is a feature of this Omega pattern. We could also have some severe weather. Let's bring in Fox Weather Live weekend host meteorologist Haley Meyer with more on the storms later this week. Still a little too early for the summer ridge to win out, Haley.
5: Yeah, just a bit. But I will say with this Omega blocking pattern, this big high, it's cooking up the central plain. So while this week is quiet, next week and going into Memorial Day weekend, probably not so quiet.

0: diet, and so time to be thinking about plan B. But let's get more into the now. What are we expecting this week, and who could see some severe storms? We have an area of low pressure that's sitting further north into the country of Canada, but extending from that is this cold front. And so within this warm sector, the area between the warm front and the cold front, we have the chance for some severe storms. Where the question marks come is how much moisture can we get to come up this far north? It takes a lot. And at this point, the dew points are trending into the 40s and 50s, not 50s and 60s, which is typically what you would expect with a severe weather setup. When I saw my first tornado out of Minnesota, the dew points were into the upper 60s, low 70s. And so that just goes to show the difference in the air mass that we have, a little bit drier here. The good news is that should limit the severe weather activity. Right now, any storms that can pop up tomorrow, likely later in the evening, going to be supportive of hail and damaging wind. Not enough twisting and turning to produce a tornado threat. Although I never rule out, especially closer to a surface low, this one corridor in northwestern Indiana and southwestern Michigan. There's always a little something going on with the lake breeze that can happen here. Planning this out for you, timestamp by timestamp, Tuesday morning across Interstate 80, you might need the windshield wipers. You could see some light rain that powers through. And then once the atmosphere has enough time to build that heat, build some moisture, that's when the severe storms can start to arise later in the evening and possibly starting as early as about 5 o'clock. So 5 to 9, 10 o'clock. Eventually, though, all of this energy works its way towards the East Coast. And while we're not necessarily expecting severe storms for the I-95 corridor, there is still a decent chance that we could get a big soaking come Wednesday afternoon and Wednesday evening. Now for St. Louis, I want you to look at this, but take it with a grain of salt, because although it's not showing any precipitation, you're on the very tail end of that cold front, but it is likely that you'll see some rain and thunderstorms Tuesday night. So if you see on your weather apps, whatever you may use, you should download the Fox Weather app though, but if it shows not a rainy icon, just know that there is rain in the forecast, and you could be needing an umbrella. Now let's get into the Northeast, where this weekend we had a lot of rain. Saturday was a total washout for the better part of the afternoon. Sunday was actually pretty beautiful, but that's the nature of this omega pattern. It's a wash, rinse, and repeat. That trough is allowing areas of low pressure to jet south out of Canada, and then it creates more of this rainy setup. So while Sunday wasn't bad, we're expecting rain in the forecast again today with a cold front that will happen later this afternoon. We have a brief pause on Tuesday with colder temperatures, and then rain returns on Wednesday. So Wednesday night, messy evening commute for the I-95, and it will be a touch on the chilly side. But that ridge of high pressure, Stephen, has to go somewhere, and eventually it will get kicked off towards the East Coast. So warmer weather is on the horizon. Maybe that is the perfect alignment for Memorial Day.
1: Yeah, hey, I won't complain here, but there is a reason why spring is often met with showers, and this theme certainly holding true, at least in the Mid-Atlantic and the Northeast. Yeah. Thank you, Haley. Mm-hmm. Appreciate it.
2: And how about this? That same omega block is going to bring some really steamy temperatures across the center part of the nation this week. Hold on tight, because that heat is coming. That center of the omega block itself consisted of a massive ridge of high pressure that's going to pump in lots of heat. Everywhere that you see that orange on your screen represents temperatures way above the average. So what's it look like? Well, check this out. You think about North Dakota in May, you probably don't think of near 80 degree heat, but that's exactly what we'll see, not just toward Rapid City, but also up toward Bismarck, where it'll feel more like mid to late June than it will the 11th day of May, right? Here's what we have going on. We mentioned it before. It's an omega-like pattern, or an omega block-like pattern, high pressure centered right over the Four Corners states. And that bubble of no trouble, what I like to call it sometimes, is going to help in to pump in all this heat off the Mexican plateau. And basically, Stephen, what that means is we could be talking about record high temperatures. We've already seen 100-plus degree heat in not just Maricopa County, where Phoenix is located, but also right along the Vegas Strip, center part of the country. There's a real concern for some heat risks here, not just from Topeka, but down toward Tulsa as well. Long story short, and Stephen, I'll bring into the conversation here, is we have big-time heat stretching basically from the border with Mexico, surging all the way up to Canada.
1: Right, and Canada. I mean, we're going to see those storms maybe, pretty far north. I mean, high latitudes. And I say that because storms are a function of heat. So as Haley just discussed, with the warmth that's going to be building there, the planes are going to have it. And it's still so wild to me that, so we're looking at, these are by Friday, Minneapolis this morning. While Minneapolis wasn't technically in the freeze warning,
3: right,
1: they had sub-freezing temperatures outside of Minneapolis.
3: Yeah.
1: So it is a wild swing that we're going
2: to have. I mean, just we could call it like a whiplash.
1: It's a whiplash
2: at that
1: week.
2: Point.
1: Yeah.
2: Yeah, 81 degrees is the forecast by the end of the work week in Minneapolis-St. Paul. So that is hot. And if you're wondering, all of this is going to slowly but surely advect or move toward the east. So look at Nashville, 90 degrees by, you know, middle of May, not bad. I'm just waiting for it to get to the East Coast, Stephen, because in places like New York, Philadelphia, Boston, it's not been bad. It's been comfortable-ish.
1: Yeah.
2: I want to be able to turn on my air conditioning and walk outside in the morning, the afternoon, and the evening with shorts on and not feel guilty about it.
1: I feel it. You know what? We've actually had a spring this year. We have had a spring in the Northeast.
2: Yes, we have.
1: Like it's been cooler. It's been kind of gloomy. That's what this week is going to feature. But I think this is the first time. I know we started seeing notes of this last week with these outlooks by the CPC.
2: Right.
1: But this is the first outlook where we have the majority of the U.S. likely above average. Mm-hmm. So I do think that warmth is beginning to build.
2: Yeah, it sure is. Center part of the country, and eventually it'll move toward the East Coast. So I feel like a lot of folks certainly looking forward to that. Unfortunately, though, when it comes to the heat, though, you have to pay to play.
1: Yeah.
2: Right? Severe storms slowing down for a couple of days. But that doesn't mean that we have a long time to rest, right? We'll see a quick return of strong to severe storms here back in the forecast. Fox Weather First host meteorologist Craig Herrera in the house, ladies and gentlemen.
4: Hey.
2: And Craig, my gosh, you know, we'll take the quick break we can get for now, but that doesn't mean that it's going to last for too much longer.
4: No, not at all. What did you call that, my friend? The high pressure?
2: Oh, it's a bubble of no trouble.
4: Bubble of no trouble. That's right. Well, as that breaks down, we have to look out for that, my friend. I love that you use that. Let's talk about that, because as that slowly starts to break down by the end of the week, likely going to see some impulses come off the Rockies, and that will increase the chance for those severe storms. So while we'll take this break, while we have it, look at the jet. This is going to bring some stormy conditions, a little unsettled, to the Pacific Northwest, Northern California, also the Northeast. As we watch, though, you guys were talking about Friday and Saturday and some of those highs over portions of Texas and Oklahoma. Some of that heat will help to contribute to the potential for some of the severe storms. In fact, we'll have more moisture getting pumped in once that jet starts to shift a little bit more as well. That will play into the game. So not only are we talking about heat leading up to this event, especially come later on in the week, you look at the storm energy that's available. And looking long range, once you look into Saturday and Sunday, the fuel that's there, it looks like it's going to be impressive. So when we think about May, we talk about the numbers going up when it comes to severe storms, right? Every state on the lower 48, as you see here, has the possibility of seeing some storms. I mean, we've already seen three tornadoes in the state of California alone. We will see the threat go up over portions of the Ohio River Valley, the southern portions of the Tennessee River Valley, and the southern plains. And this is typically where we see this, historically speaking. It has been active, as you know, and a lot of those storms have gone well to the north. Now, here's the available energy that I'm talking about. We'll start off on Wednesday, and then we'll pause by the time we get into, say, Friday. Things start to get a little more interesting. More energy available. Look at this, especially those brighter shades of orange and red. I think by Saturday and into Sunday, there's more energy to work with, and we'll see the numbers get closer to the high range. And it's not going to take a lot for some of these storms to get going. Look at the dry air that sweeps in on the backside of that out of New Mexico. And a lot of you have been dealing with some nice weather for now. You've been talking about the dry winds leading up to the severe events that we had before this happened. So we'll watch that, because Saturday, look at the storm that goes all the way up here. Storm Prediction Center is already watching places like Oklahoma City, Wichita Falls, Wichita. Plenty of energy to work with by the time we get into Saturday evening. And I'd say Sunday is one to watch as well. So while it's quiet right now, be paying attention to the forecast by the end of the week. And having said that, with the rain in the forecast and more of these storms and the change happening, we're likely going to see more in the way of rain as well. Rain where we certainly do need it, only over portions of the desert southwest and west Texas. Some of the last storms that we had over west Texas, the humidity just shot up and we had those storms exploding off the mountains of Mexico. We'll see some of those storms pick up yet again once we go through the end of the month. So, Michael, we watch. Enjoy the silence for now. But things could get a little more active, especially Friday, Saturday, and Sunday.
2: Yeah, it's interesting, too, Craig, because obviously, you know, May, climatologically speaking, is when we see the most number of tornadoes throughout the United States. So, yeah, although we're in a kind of rest and relaxation period temporarily, do not let your guard down.
4: Not at all, my friends.
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1: And get ready to get hyped. We are just 30 days away from the 2026 FIFA World Cup. Countries and cities across North America are making their final preps for the legendary tournament. And so are we. Coming up this hour, we're catching up with Fox Sports lead soccer analyst Alexi Lalas. Alexi knows what it means to play on the global stage. He was on the U.S. team during World Cup play in 1994. He's going to be joining us next on Weather Command. Keep it here.

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12: All right, it's the bottom of the hour. We're back here on Weather Command. It's a Monday. Does it feel like a Monday?
13: It does feel like a Monday, which is okay. That's fine.
12: But there's something that's quite significant happening. Stadiums across North America, they're getting the turf ready. We are just 1 month away from the 2026 FIFA World Cup. This year, marking the first time, the World Cup will be hosted by three different countries, the United States, Canada, and Mexico. Organizers across multiple countries are reshaping everything ahead of the World Cup, from transportation to school schedules. And we're feeling it right here at home. In Philly, registration is now open for the FIFA Fan Fest. And in nearby New Jersey, the New York, New Jersey Fan Club posted their 16-day event. Those dates now out for the tournament. Speaking of New Jersey, get ready for some changes to the way you commute. Here's some good news. After some backlash on the initial eye-popping $150 price tag for a train ticket, New Jersey Transit has lowered the ticket price to $105. So while it'll cost you... millions, Britta, are going to be taking part for the love of the game.
13: It's all worth the price tag, right? Alexi Lalas joins us this morning. Alexi played for the U.S. men's national team. He was a defender. Alexi is also the lead soccer analyst for Fox Sports. Alexi, the first U.S. game is scheduled to take place indoors in Los Angeles, and you won an MLS championship with the L.A. Galaxy back in 2002. So what can you tell us about the fans in L.A., how you think that's going to give us an advantage maybe for Team USA? Good morning.
14: Good morning, Weather Command. How are you? You look wonderful. Greetings from a nondescript hotel room here in our nation's capital. I'm on the road promoting, as you said, the World Cup. By the way, biggest World Cup in history, as you mentioned, three teams, 104 games, 48 teams with our friends up North Canada, our friends down South Mexico. You mentioned something interesting in terms of the indoor-outdoor aspect of this World Cup. Way, way back before you were born, back in the 1900s, previous century, I was running around. And we actually played the first ever indoor game. Now, when I say indoor, it was not climate controlled. Rest in peace, the Pontiac Silverdome out there in right outside of Detroit. We come back here 32 years later, and we have four indoor venues, Dallas, Atlanta, Houston, and Vancouver. Now, you mentioned L.A. The interesting thing about SoFi Stadium in L.A. is, yes, it has a roof, but it's actually designated as an outdoor arena, which was evidenced a couple years ago when they actually had a lightning break, and they had to send people to the concourse. But either way, United States kicks off, 32 days from now against Paraguay in Los Angeles at SoFi Stadium to start their adventure that is this World Cup. Now, there's nothing better than a World Cup except for one thing. That is a home World Cup. There is a magic. And if this team can harness that magic, and we've seen it just happen recently with hockey and baseball, America wants to celebrate America. Oh, not for nothing, on our 250th birthday. So I think people will come together. I think they will embrace this team. You got to do it when the referee blows that whistle. But I got a lot of high expectations, but I think fair expectations when it comes to this team.
12: I can't wait to watch this play. I think it is going to grip the country in a way that we've not had it happen for the U.S. because soccer has always been one of those things, Alexi, where you gain some interest. I played through high school. Didn't play in college. I wasn't good enough. But the fact is, you love the sport, and people will do so much on the global stage. I do wonder the way that this World Cup now is organized, because it is the first time that three nations are hosting it. Does that change the significance of it? How do you think that that's going to allow the global audience to respond to this play?
14: So two things, domestically, nothing has changed in that there's this opportunity. I think about opportunity and responsibility. Opportunity is to bring everybody into this tent. To your point, there's a lot of people that will never have watched the soccer game, aren't necessarily, quote unquote, into soccer, right? It doesn't matter. They're going to come into the tent. We want to make it as inviting and as warm and as exciting as possible. We know not everybody's going to stay, but they might just get a little taste. They might get, in the best possible way, infected by this beautiful game. The other word I said was responsibility. Look, this is on our watch. It's going to reflect on me, on you, on the host cities, on our country, on our president, on everybody. And we want to make sure it's the best possible message, whether people are watching from afar or if they come here. I want to make sure they have a kick-ass time. I want to make sure it's safe. And I want to make sure they bring back that positive message to whatever country it is they are and saying, you know what? Through the lens of a World Cup, I had a summer vacation that topped everything in the United States of America.
13: Yeah, and you talk about getting that taste. So the first soccer game I ever went to was a Houston Dynamo game. It was right after we came out of the thick of Harvey. So Houston was in a really raw spot. And I've never experienced such a party. I mean, literally, the entire stadium was singing and chanting for the entire match. I've never seen such ferocity with the fans. And of course, I'm sure part of it had to do with what we were coming out of as a city, but it really was invigorating. I do want to ask you, Alexi, when we take a look at these moments that kind of change everything, and, hopefully, and I do think that, yes, this will be one of those moments. How do you think weather could be a player in this?
14: So, I mentioned the indoor stadiums. Yeah. I don't need to tell you guys that, playing a 90-minute soccer game in, let's say, not just Miami, but let's say up in Boston or in New York, right, outside, as opposed to playing a 90-minute soccer game in a controlled environment indoors in, down in Dallas or Atlanta, that's going to take out, very different ways on players, right? You're going to look and feel very differently out of that 90 minutes. And there are some players that have two out of their three group games played indoors. And so I think it is going to be a competitive advantage. We talk about weather. You guys talk about weather every single day. All it takes is one of these storms to postpone a game. And so some of these environments, it's really going to be interesting how weather affects the players, how weather affects broadcasting, all these different things you have to think about. But again, it's 104 games. It is a lot of soccer. Wow. You just got to belly up and enjoy the incredible buffet that we have each and every day.
12: More soccer than ever before for a World Cup. So that's something to look forward to. Going to be a little longer too. Alexi, you were part, Britta had mentioned it in your introduction, the 1994 national team. It did mark a turning point for soccer in America, and perhaps that was because the World Cup was held in the United States. What was it like in the months following? I mean, soccer did take off a little bit. Are we hoping for the same sort of motivation and inspiration to grip the country after this World Cup?
14: Yeah, look, I'm talking to you today because of the summer of 1994. It changed my life forever. I lived what a World Cup can do to an individual. I live that power of a World Cup, and my life has never been the same. And I look, I've milked it on and off the field for many, many years. I remember some of it, but it was awesome. But more importantly, I saw what it can do to a country and to a culture. And that's what I hope is going to happen. You know, sometimes when it comes to soccer in America, we kick ourselves for what we haven't done. But every once in a while, I think it's important to pat ourselves on the back, because you look how far we've come in a relatively short period of time. It's amazing. So 32 years since the summer of 1994. As the saying goes, you've come a long way, baby, and we certainly have, like I said, both on and off the field. So I think this summer is an opportunity for us to celebrate what we are as a soccer playing nation. Before I let you go, don't let anybody tell you that we're not a soccer country. Don't let anybody tell you that we don't have a soccer culture. It's different, it's unique, but I tell you what, it's as passionate and as discerning and as educated as anybody out there, and we should celebrate it, and we should be proud of that. You can call it soccer, okay? You can celebrate this summer with people from all over the world, including Americans here that are going to come again into that soccer tent and hopefully, like you said, just have a party. It's good. Whether it's a simple game, it's a beautiful game.
13: You're not going to not have a good time.
14: It's a game that parties.
12: No, it's contagious. We have like 20 seconds. We're getting a wrap, Alexi. You know how it goes. But I'm wondering.
14: I hear you.
12: The men's national team, you think they do well this World Cup?
14: Yes. I think they rise to the occasion and they produce something special that everybody can celebrate, and through them celebrate the country on our 250th birthday.
12: It's got to help that it's going to be happening here in the U.S. I know Canada and Mexico are part two, but, you know, having that U.S.
13: Makes it just a little bit sweeter. Yeah. Can't wait to see how it all plays out. Fox Sports lead soccer analyst Alexi Lalas, so good to see you. Thanks for stopping by.
14: Wonderful to see you. Here's to good weather for everybody.
13: That's right.
12: Across the entire country. Because we're going to need it across the entire
13: U.S. We're going to need it. Nice consistency, right?
12: Yeah, that's a great conversation. Even if you're not a fan of soccer, it's contagious,
13: right? How can you
12: not
13: get excited? And I think we just saw that with U.S. hockey, right?
12: Mm-hmm.
13: So maybe this is the stretch.
12: Right.
13: We're just going to double down and move on to the next sport.
12: That's true.
13: There you have it. Well, moving our focus back to severe weather, it continues to affect much of our country. And the potential for storms to produce damaging winds, even tornadoes, that's something that homeowners really need to be aware of. Our sponsor at Realtor.com provides the essential guidance you need when buying a home in an area that might be prone to severe storms.
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9: 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Nashville is special because of its affordability. We don't have a state income tax in Tennessee. Just a great place to live. The different modes of severe weather that we see here, specifically in the spring, is tornado activity, potential for tornado activity. You'll have, it'll be very cold one day, and, you know, 30 degree weather, and the next day it'll be 75. And that creates the ingredients and environment for possible heavy winds and tornado activity. So we see that. You just want to be prepared. Thinking about moving to Nashville when looking at wind risk, some of the things to consider in a home, again, if you are looking at a wide open lot, we have a lot of tracts, or 5-acre tracts, there are no trees on it. So your home is going to take the brunt of the wind. So that's something to consider. Whereas a home that's more buffered by trees is more protected and not going to have as big a wind issue. When you look at roof lines, you know, a one-story lower roof is going to take less wind than a 2 or 3-story home that's going to get the brunt of the wind coming. But then with tornado activity, you want to be conscious, and when looking for a home, that there is a safe place that you can go within the home. Typically, a safe place in a home is somewhere, bathrooms are where you would get into the tub. Bathrooms are more centralized within the home. Those are things to look at when you're looking for a home in Nashville. 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
2: The Fox Weather is your Hurricane HQ. We're closing in on the Eastern Pacific hurricane season starting, checks calendar, Friday. This Friday, and the Atlantic season isn't too far behind starting on June 1st. But historically, there have been tropical systems that have spun up in the month before the Atlantic hurricane season begins. That is our current month of May. Let's bring in Weather Command weekend host, meteorologist Michael Estime. He's back again. Hey, Michael, so tropical storms, as we look at the Atlantic, we know that they have formed in every single month outside of hurricane season, which is fascinating that a December and January system, while uncommon, not unheard of, it's hurricane season because of the frequency. Simply put, that's when the frequency really ramps up, begins in June.
3: Yeah, June the very first, and that's only 21 days away and counting. So we are beginning the big countdown as we speak. So let me show you a couple of different numbers that I think are important to look at. So number one, we of course are in a El Nino pattern. That's where we're heading throughout the summer. And then as we of course head into peak hurricane season. And what that means, it's going to be a warming of the equatorial region of the Pacific Ocean, meaning that things are going to light up in the Pacific Ocean is what the forecast is calling for, an above average season there. What about in the Atlantic, right? We're talking about the Atlantic Basin. It includes the Caribbean Sea, the Gulf of America. Well, this blue, that represents a below average season. So let's break it down. When we talk about May, right, Stephen alluded to this just a moment ago, we've seen tropical systems, and you can see it right here. This is since 1950. We've seen a number of tropical systems. Most of those are homegrown or closer to the United States, forming in either the Gulf of America, just off the southeast coastline, usually because of a frontal boundary that stalls right off the coastline. But a couple of things that we look at are, of course, water temperatures. And usually in May, it's just way too cold. You think about taking a bubble bath, right? Do you want to take a bubble bath in 70-degree water? Probably not. Neither do tropical systems. What about like 80 and 90-degree water? Absolutely. Kick back, relax, grab a mimosa, and have a great time. But note that that's not happening in the month of May, and that's the reason why we typically don't see our hurricane season really fire up. Also, the winds upstairs are just way too hostile, and that's what a current live perspective of things look like. Has it happened in the past, though? The answer is absolutely. We've actually seen several hurricanes since 1950, two in specific, and you can see them outlined here, both Abel back in 1951 and then Alma. That was back in 1970. And yeah, some of those actually did make landfall. And when we talk about tropical storms, so not hurricanes, but tropical storms since 2018, yeah, we've seen several. Most noted is Bertha back in 2020. And of course, Alberto back in 2018 that made landfall as a tropical storm toward the panhandle of Florida. So does it happen? Yes, it sure does. But again, the frequency certainly not as high. 21 days and counting, though, Stephen, this is when things really start to gear up June the 1st. So now, of course, always a great time to plan, prepare, to protect. This is a good time to get hurricane ready.
2: Yeah, you're right. And I know 2020 was not a great year for a lot of people. Yeah. But 2020 is now those names that we're going to be reusing. So Arthur and Bertha are a part of the 2026 season list. All right. Thank you, Michael.
4: Well, you guessed it. We're talking about the Atlantic hurricane season, the East Pac. It's going to be burning up before we know it. In fact, it has its season starting this Friday. And all eyes are on the potential for what could be a blockbuster season. Now, that doesn't mean that we're going to have big impacts to land. That's one thing that we do have in our favor in the Pacific Basin, is that there's less land to have impact with. But we could be in for what could be a very long season. It starts on May 15th, goes all the way through November 30th. So there's the countdown as we look towards Friday. Now, May systems also do happen in the East Pack more frequently than what we see in the Atlantic. Of course, the season starts in the month of May. But also, despite the fact that we usually see our first average hurricane in the Pacific in the month of June, we have seen hurricanes in the month of May over the eastern Pacific. So here's a look at some of the storms. If we go back to 1950, again, you see quite a bit of pink and purple on there. Those are those powerful major hurricanes. So we're not only even talking about the potential in May for hurricanes to form, but ones that can be rather powerful and strong. Thankfully, right now, the next 7 days, nothing on the horizon being released by the National Hurricane Center. So we look at the ingredients, right? Do we have calm winds? Do we have warm water? These are some of the things that can lead to hurricane formation. Well, we have had a marine Pacific heat wave that we've been tracking. In fact, we tracked it all across the Pacific, and now it's right off the coast of Mexico. And water temperatures in the Pacific right now, they are very warm. I mean, look at Hawaii. If you've ever been to Hawaii, gorgeous spot, but it's not known for the warmest of water. And right now, we have water temperatures on the island that are broaching well into the upper 70s. Again, 80 degrees, as Michael said, is kind of that benchmark, but we can get tropical activity in the 70s. And these water temperatures are 2-3 degrees above average from the coast of Mexico all the way out towards the Hawaiian Islands. So the buffet table is set. The food source is there for these storms. We're just waiting, and hopefully we can wait as long as we can, but the inevitable fact is that we will have storms that form. Now, looking at where we go from here, everybody knows that there's been a lot of blasting over El Nino, the fact that El Nino is going to be strengthening as we work our way through our hurricane season. That just means that the water temperatures are increasing, again, adding more fuel to the fire. And right now, our water temperatures are 2 to 3 degrees above average. We don't need them to be any warmer than they actually are. So unfortunately, it is really setting up the red flags that we could be in for a powerful season, hopefully having most of these storms stay offshore. But, of course, we can have those impacts, impact Mexico, the Baja, and, yes, the Hawaiian Islands. Now, you'll notice as we take a look at the whole season in totality here, from May 15th to November 30th, it looks very different than the Atlantic forecast. The Atlantic forecast kind of has a huge peak in it. The East Pac is what I call more even Stevens. No pun intended, Steven.
2: No pun.
4: But it is a little more even keeled, and that's because the water temperatures kind of stay stagnant. You know, as we take a look at the Atlantic basin, we have cool pockets at the beginning, and then we have this big warm up, and then we have a cool down. Yeah. We don't really see that a lot in the eastern Pacific. Also, you know, you have to look at upwelling. These storms churning up that water, that's, of course, something that can impact the veracity and occasions of these storms as well. There's a look at the names for the East Pac. So if your name is on there you have it. Amanda will be the first one up.
2: Followed by Boris, and so on we go. All right, so back to the Atlantic. Michael just discussed those systems outside the season. Let's talk about the actual season itself, because in just 3 weeks, we will know. On May 21st, put it in the calendar, NOAA will be releasing their forecast for this upcoming Atlantic hurricane season. That's going to be taking place at the NOAA Aircraft Operations Center in Lakeland, Florida. This is the forecast we have right now from Colorado State University, one of the outlooks that we look at. It's been happening for the past more than 40 years. 13 named storms is their official forecast, 6 of those hurricanes and 2 Cat 3 or greater. The average, those numbers, 14, 7, and 3. One thing we have is a rapidly developing El Nino, as we are on El Nino watch. La Nina officially is over. Also this week, we're going to get an update from the Climate Prediction Center on the current state of the equatorial Pacific. So there's a couple of things that over the next 2 weeks we'll be paying close attention to. That's a key sign here, because the stronger an El Nino is, the more of an influence it will have on the overall global circulation. If this thing was a kind of a dud, maybe neutral, sometimes finding that correlation between a season and these global climate factors can be a challenge. But what we have been consistently seeing, that red line is the forecast. How warm will those equatorial Pacific waters get? We've seen that average line get higher and higher, which corresponds to a warmer temperature. So El Nino getting stronger and stronger. If we get to that 2 degrees Celsius threshold, that would be, as we call it, a super El Nino. Right now, though, those waters are nearly average through the main development region. Actually, this is what we would expect. After all, it's average. It's what we would see. The Gulf is warmer than average, and there is a portion of the Caribbean that is warmer than average, but we've got time to see things warm up. Unlike the Eastern Pacific, The ramp up to activity, it looks more like a bell curve for the Atlantic because we have Saharan dust. There is this period where things are slow to wake up.
4: Yeah, wind patterns aren't that favorable at the beginning and the end of season. So, you know, it's a basin that looks very different than the Eastern Pacific Basin. As of the National Hurricane Center's update, nothing's going on over the next week or so. There's your trajectory. So to compare it to like the plateau that you see in the East Pac, it does visually look very different.
2: Yeah.
4: And that's because, you know, as we approach that to I'll let you.
2: Statistical.
4: There you go. Hard to get out on a Monday. It's the beginning of September, right?
2: Yeah.
4: You know, that's where we have the Saharan dust at a lower level. We have favorable wind patterns, and the water temperatures have responded at that point, too.
2: You're right.
4: So there's a look at the list. Again, this is a reprise of the 2020 list because, of course, it rotates every 6 years.
2: A few names that I remember.
4: Isaias.
2: I was just going to see Isaias. That's the one I. And Hannah. Hannah became a hurricane. 2020. Was a wild year.
4: It was.
2: Not only did we have COVID, this was the most active Atlantic hurricane season on record with 31 named storms. All of these names, a few were retired, but all of them were used. We went into the supplemental list. Wasn't that the last year that the group?
4: That was the last year that we did, because now they go to a backup list instead of using the Greek alphabet.
2: So these names, if you think back to 2020, you've heard them before, and you'll see them again this year.
4: Well, take a look at this video from this past weekend. It's a funnel cloud in Russell, Arkansas. It's about an hour north of Little Rock. Severe storms swept across the southern plains throughout this weekend. And now we have a continued active weather pattern. Yep, since April 1st, the state has recorded 9 confirmed tornadoes, including one EF2. We're tracking a severe storm threat today for parts of the Gulf states and also the southeast. The rain will be welcome news for folks that live in Florida, especially North Florida, where drought conditions continue to intensify. But hail damaging winds, not part of this price tag that we'd like to have. Stay with us. We'll take a look at the timing.
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2: Hello and welcome to a new hour on Fox Weather. You're watching Weather Command. I'm Stephen Morgan.
4: And I'm Britta Merwin in for Marissa Torres. Thanks for staying with us. It is Monday, May 11th, and hopefully all the moms out there had a wonderful Mother's Day. For moms in Texas,
2: yeah,
4: it was a little rough.
2: It was rough because, boy, storms arrived, and widespread storms yesterday.
4: Yeah, and there might be some tired moms because Texas also had thunderstorms while we were sleeping last night.
2: Yeah.
4: No matter when you got hit in Texas, Texas Governor Greg Abbott, he actually activated the state's emergency response before the storms pop up. A new video into Fox Weather this morning. Take a look at this.
2: All right. So the question is, what is it? What is that? This is El Paso, Texas. So this is in West Texas, very close to New Mexico.
4: Mm-hmm.
2: We are talking about the possibility of this thing being either a landspout or a gustnado. Britta weighing in saying, you think?
4: Landspout. And just wait, because as they pan up, the reason why I say landspout is it does look like there's connection of the rotation from the ground to the parent cloud deck, which is what would create it as an actual landspout tornado. So as you pan up, to me, it appears like that rotation goes up to the cloud deck.
2: Yeah, kind of hard to see. Sometimes those condensation funnels, they're not totally condensed, so you're not easily able to see that spin. But when you deal with a gustnado, it also can have this swirling cloud at the mm-hmm. surface, and oftentimes they find themselves on the outflow or the gust.
4: Well, and they form very similarly. So a landspout and a gustnado, you're talking about rapidly rising air because of a temperature differential mm-hmm. at the ground.
2: Yeah.
4: It's not like a traditional tornado, which is forming because the storm is rotating and the funnel is descending from the storm down to the ground. But there, I feel like there's connection
2: there. Connection.
4: If there is not connection, then it would be a gustnado.
2: I see it. The banner, the team has decided it's a landspout. So we say landspout spins over.
4: I agree. I concur.
2: Over El Paso.
4: Do you concur?
2: I you know, to be honest, I don't know.
4: Okay.
2: I think.
4: And that's okay.
2: Gustnados.
4: To be honest, it's very academic because a gustnado and a landspout would pretty much go in the same realm of experience. I mean, some landspout tornadoes can be very strong, but in this video, if it was a landspout versus a gustnado, I think your experience close to it would be exactly the same.
2: Yeah, it's
4: not like a big old landspout tornado that you're seeing in the eastern plains of Colorado.
2: Yeah, no doubt. But there is quite a bit of dust that's getting stirred up. So that's why I'm thinking, is this maybe the gust front? Is this the outflow? But I think, honestly, it's worth a discussion. And for the record, the person who sent this video in said, not sure if it's a gustnado or landspout.
4: They feel the same way.
2: Yeah, clear as mud, but we'll lean landspout.
4: What
2: about that? It wasn't just the wind. Ice was also pelting the backyard pools in Texas on Sunday. This happened in Snyder, Texas, about 3.5 hours west of the Dallas Metroplex. Golf ball and ping pong size hail was reported in Snyder. The largest hail report in the state came out of Lanham, Texas, about a 2-hour drive southwest of Dallas. So the majority of these reports did come from West Texas. Now, Texas wasn't the only state with hail reports. We actually had nearly 4 dozen across the country. This picture came in from where? Well, the state of Florida. Florida dealing with the storms yesterday, but not throughout the entire state. This out of Ponce Inlet, which is just south of Daytona Beach in Volusia County. But that's no small hail, especially by Florida standards, 1.5 inches in diameter. That's ping pong ball size hail that fell in Volusia County on Sunday. There's a chance, actually, we could see more of those storms today. Florida remains in the threat. A cold front is going to be that focal point yet again. And even this morning, we've been watching where that boundary is set up as we head into the afternoon and the evening. Rounds of storms going to be possible. This cluster or complex of storms that we have in the Gulf, it's been exiting, moving out of the state of Texas. It almost looks like this thing's trying to organize and maybe even has a little bit of a spin. I wouldn't rule out the fact that there might be a mesolow, small area of low pressure. Look at that.
4: Yeah.
2: Just within the past couple of frames.
4: That. Absolutely.
2: You see that? It's an interesting look. This is not a tropical cyclone, a tropical storm, or a hurricane,
4: Which
2: no matter.
4: It would really coincide the fact that we're seeing that broad rotation, because it, look at where we have the special marine statements.
2: Yeah, yeah.
4: That's exactly where you would look for severe weather if you did have sort of like a mesocyclone kind
2: that's
4: of forming.
2: That's true. But no debate here. We know that this does not have an Arthur characteristic, right? That's
4: no.
2: the first name in the Atlantic hurricane.
4: No. This is not a tropical. It will create tropical downpours, though,
2: yeah.
4: but that's just because the rain's going to be happening along the Gulf Coast, where it's not hard to create a tropical downpour.
2: Yeah, there's Houma, Louisiana. Christopher Tate telling us that the meso analysis from the Storm Prediction Center does have an area of low pressure there. So, mm-hmm. But, you know, these things attach themselves to boundaries, and they're not being fueled. These lows are not being fueled by the warm water.
4: Well, and it's so. Easy to get a low to kind of spin up on a front.
2: Mm-hmm.
4: So
2: you get that all the time.
4: It happens all the time.
2: This one is going to drift north. There is a water spout possible with mm-hmm. this. We have some winds. The winds, at least over the Gulf, are at 40 knots. So it's something that bears watching. There is a little closer to where that cluster of storms has found itself this morning, a low-end risk for severe weather mm-hmm. today. The other zone is along the Atlantic coast of Florida all the way up into the Carolinas.
4: Which that won't really kick in until the afternoon.
2: Yeah. Storms have been trying to form through the low country of South Carolina, but we're not seeing a ton of energy with them. But we'll keep close watch. Hey, one thing's for sure. We're waking up to some pretty high humidity along the Gulf Coast, in addition to
4: how crazy is your hair this morning?
2: Yeah, I know. And if you're caught in one of those downpours, or maybe you were caught in one of those downpours, look at over the past 4 days how much we have seen in Louisiana and Mississippi.
4: Well, and that stretch of Louisiana is really tough. It's tough to drain it out. You got big old cities like Baton Rouge right there. The drive on I-10 can be really tough with heavy rain. Baton Rouge, by the way, picking up just under 9 inches of rain mm-hmm. just on Friday and Saturday. So, you know, as the saying goes, when it rains, it pours. That is actually purely the definition of
2: very
4: rain across
2: true.
4: The Gulf Coast, for sure.
2: Low in threat today throughout the day into Tuesday morning, that Interstate 10 corridor. So there's that area of low pressure, our mesolow that we have on our maps as well, with that associated boundary. That'll march off to the east. So while some of that energy does try to drift toward the coastline, mm-hmm. also pay attention to the Florida Peninsula and then what goes on in South Carolina and North Carolina. Those are going to be the zones to watch. It mm-hmm. doesn't look as if tornadoes will be a big threat or land spouts, but there is that chance that does happen.
4: Now give me a land spout in Florida. That'd be interesting.
2: Yeah, wouldn't it? I mean, hey, it can happen. Starts off as a water spout, moves ashore. The storms themselves, though, in Florida tomorrow morning will be around. So we are expecting maybe some rain for Tuesday. But overall, between now and Tuesday, going to pick up a good amount along the I-10 corridor.
4: Mm-hmm. And for many of you, you need the rain.
2: Yep.
4: So bring it on.
2: Bring it on.
4: Meanwhile, let's head out to the west where we have record-breaking heat to discuss. Yes, we had a little bit of a respite, not really a cool down by any means, but a return to average heat. Now we're cranking up the ACs because the temperature is also increasing. You got a spot like Phoenix. They're expected to hit the triple digits yet again. We saw a beautiful sunrise. And you're still in the window where you can be outside. Enjoy it. We all know, you know, that hour where it just gets to be too much. You know, you step outside, you get the paper, and you're like, nah, I'm going to go back inside. Phoenix, today would be the fourth day in a row that you will be in the triple digits. You have an extreme heat warning in effect until 8 p.m. on Tuesday. So you got today and tomorrow. The heat's still going to be there past that, but it starts to wiggle. We'll watch that ridge of high pressure move more to the east. But we're talking 50-plus records that could be broken just for the beginning of this week. As we track the high, because it's going to move at a snail's pace across the country, we'll just add on to that list of broken records, because we're going to have a lot of heat with it. As we take a look at the departure from average, so what we typically would feel the end of May in comparison to what we're going to be feeling, we're like 20 to 25 degrees above average for California. And a lot of these spots, they're going into their heat season where they don't get a lot of rain. They get a lot of heat. So to have an extended heat season can be really troublesome. It's just harder to get through. Heat advisories are up for the Central Valley. We got the extreme heat warnings out for the desert Southwest. The good news is if you do live in California, at least you can escape to the coastline because we do have really cool microclimates. Water temperatures in the Pacific are always cool. So if you have an onshore breeze, you can cool down. And we do have that in place today. So if you're too hot in the valley, you know, hop in your car.
2: Yeah.
4: Drive an hour and a half. But if
2: you'll get to the cool water.
4: I don't know, with California traffic, it might be more than an hour and a half, depending on
2: 2-3 hours.
4: Yeah, depending on the direction you're going.
2: And we're gearing up for the World Cup. I mean, we're 30
4: That's
2: days
4: true.
2: Away, but things are.
4: But look at the temperatures right now. Fresno, you guys have the heat advisory. It's 67 degrees right now.
2: Yeah.
4: Sacramento, we're in the 50s. Mm-hmm. Dry air is so easy to cool down. I mean, it's going to warm up quickly, and the afternoon is going to be brutal, but at least enjoy the cooler start in some of these locations.
2: We got a live look at the sign in Vegas, Las Vegas sign. It's flirting with 80 degrees already. So it's on the warmer side there. And Phoenix, too, it's on the warmer side.
4: Yeah, we're in the 80s right now in Phoenix. Mm-hmm. But, I mean, 80s is better than 104,
2: yeah,
4: I would say.
2: Yeah, take that. But that's going to be the afternoon high in Vegas. And this today, Monday, could be the hottest day that we have out of the whole stretch. We'll see how Tuesday
4: for
2: shakes
4: this
2: out,
4: zone. Because again, we'll be tracking the record-breaking heat as it pushes off towards the east. But to your point, Wednesday, afternoon highs in Sacramento and Fresno, they go back to the 80s.
2: Yeah.
4: Compared to the 90s that we're going to feel for the next couple days, and then we'll continue to see the march. So Salt Lake City, you guys have plenty of heat, low 90s. That's a little intense for this time of year. And then we have this cool down that's going to be happening on Thursday because that's when the bubble of hot air is moving off to the east and we get a trough in place over the west, which will allow for a cool down. But I picked Salt Lake City because yes, you're running above average year to date, but you're at least a location that you get some variety. I mean, you can at least enjoy some cool downs from time to time in comparison to a spot like Vegas, which when I pull up Vegas, same deal. You're running about 4 degrees above year to date, but look at your downs.
2: Yeah.
4: It's
2: yeah.
4: still 10 degrees above average.
2: So the whole forecast, and this goes through
4: is way
2: next
4: above average.
2: Wednesday, is above average. Yeah. Mm-hmm. With an average of 86 degrees, even still, that's on the warmer side. But Monday, when we come on board, a good day to give you a snapshot of what we're expecting throughout the week. And that heat in the southwest is a part of a building ridge that is going to bring warmth to more than just the southwestern U.S. We're actually tracking a really big warm-up through the plains and Midwest this week. It has the look of the Greek letter Omega. You see these pieces that are coming together. We'll move this through Monday into Tuesday and Wednesday. You'll hear us sometimes talk about an omega block. That's not what's really happening here, although one could make the connection that it looks like the Greek capital letter Omega. The ridge of high pressure in the center, that's that bubble that brings the warmth. But this synoptic pattern, it does resemble that letter. And so in the west, we have weather that remains unsettled. And this is actually going to provide through the Pacific Northwest, through the Northern Rockies, maybe as far south as Utah and Nevada, some beneficial rain. Any sort of rain is a good thing. And so the southwest U.S. is different than the northwest U.S. in that in the Pacific Northwest, things are going to be a little cooler. Yeah, we might have some warmer days, especially east of the Cascades through the Rockies, because that warmth is able to build. In addition to that, we have this high pressure that's going to be drifting east, Britta. So as it drifts east, the plains will be incrementally warming up. So while today is the warmest day for the southwestern U.S., we're looking at Wednesday or Thursday as the warmest days for people in the plains.
4: So we have the Omega. We're just

0: mother joke, which I'm all about. You know, why was the triangle mad?
1: Why?
0: Because it was obtuse.
1: Oh,
0: I know. It burns.
1: We'll have to wait
0: burn.
1: For a triangular atmospheric pattern set up.
0: And I don't know if there is one. Again.
1: I know. I'm trying to. The Bermuda Triangle is what comes right. to my brain. But that's not a, you know, that's a geographical thing.
0: Exactly.
1: It's not an atmospheric thing. Or maybe it is an atmospheric thing. The Northeast and New England.
0: On the downside of the Omega.
1: This is where we have that area of low pressure. And it is going to bring waves of rain. I think today and tomorrow, in large part, should be okay days, dry days. But then Wednesday through the end of the week, weekend, I don't know.
0: Cool.
1: We'll see. Yeah. The start to build temperatures. So
0: this Omega, the big bubble of hot air is going to be slowly moving. So if you look at your Fox Weather app, if you live on the East Coast, you might like what you see.
1: I know.
0: For next week. At least I do.
1: Yeah,
0: I'm pretty
1: like
0: excited.
1: Warmer temperatures might be getting a taste of
0: it. I just want some consistency of warmth because it's kind of hard when it's like, I can give you one really nice day mm-hmm. and I'm going to steal it away for 4 or 5.
1: Hard to find that in the spring.
0: Yep,
1: hard to find that in the spring. So we'll talk more about this Omega. We'll drill down on what this building ridge means for the weather across the country. And that likely does mean record heat for the plains, but that will come at a cost in the form of severe weather. Plus, the Northeast looking gloomy, maybe even stormy most of the week after Tuesday. So enjoy the sun while you have it. Weather Command will be right back.
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1: We're back on Weather Command. Time to elaborate on this week's weather pattern that might look sort of like the Greek letter Omega. It's not all sun and heat, though, even though that is a feature of this Omega pattern. We could also have some severe weather. Let's bring in Fox Weather Live weekend host meteorologist Haley Meyer with more on the storms later this week. Still a little too early for the summer ridge to win out, Haley.
0: Yeah, just a bit. But I will say with this Omega blocking pattern, this big high, it's cooking up the central plains. So
1: right.
0: While this week is quiet,
4: next week and going into Memorial Day weekend, probably not so quiet. And so kind of be thinking about plan B. But let's get more

0: into the now. What are we expecting this week, and who could see some severe storms? We have an area of low pressure that's sitting further north into the country of Canada, but extending from that is this cold front. And so within this warm sector, the area between the warm front and the cold front, we have the chance for some severe storms. Where the question marks come is how much moisture can we get to come up this far north? It takes a lot. And at this point, the dew points are trending into the 40s and 50s, not 50s and 60s, which is typically what you would expect with a severe weather setup. When I saw my first tornado out of Minnesota, the dew points were into the upper 60s, low 70s. And so that just goes to show the difference in the air mass that we have, a little bit drier here. The good news is that should limit the severe weather activity. Right now, any storms that can pop up tomorrow, likely later in the evening, going to be supportive of hail and damaging wind. Not enough twisting and turning to produce a tornado threat. Although I never rule out, especially closer to a surface low, this one corridor in northwestern Indiana and southwestern Michigan. There's always a little something going on with the lake breeze that can happen here. Planning this out for you, timestamp by timestamp, Tuesday morning across Interstate 80, you might need the windshield wipers. You could see some light rain that powers through. And then once the atmosphere has enough time to build that heat, build some moisture, that's when the severe storms can start to arise later in the evening and possibly starting as early as about 5 o'clock. So 5 to 9, 10 o'clock. Eventually, though, all of this energy works its way towards the East Coast. And while we're not necessarily expecting severe storms for the I-95 corridor, there is still a decent chance that we could get a big soaking come Wednesday afternoon and Wednesday evening. Now for St. Louis, I want you to look at this, but take it with a grain of salt, because although it's not showing any precipitation, you're on the very tail end of that cold front, but it is likely that you'll see some rain and thunderstorms Tuesday night. So if you see on your weather apps, whatever you may use, you should download the Fox Weather app though, but if it shows not a rainy icon, just know that there is rain in the forecast, and you could be needing an umbrella. Now let's get into the Northeast, where this weekend we had a lot of rain. Saturday was a total washout for the better part of the afternoon. Sunday was actually pretty beautiful, but that's the nature of this omega pattern. It's a wash, rinse, and repeat. That trough is allowing areas of low pressure to jet south out of Canada, and then it creates more of this rainy setup. So while Sunday wasn't bad, we're expecting rain in the forecast again today with a cold front that will happen later this afternoon. We have a brief pause on Tuesday with colder temperatures, and then rain returns on Wednesday. So Wednesday night, messy evening commute for the I-95, and it will be a touch on the chilly side. But that ridge of high pressure, Stephen, has to go somewhere, and eventually it will get kicked off towards the East Coast. So warmer weather is on the horizon. Maybe that is the perfect alignment for Memorial Day.
1: Yeah, hey, I won't complain here, but there is a reason why spring is often met with showers, and this theme certainly holding true, at least in the Mid-Atlantic and the Northeast. Yeah. Thank you, Haley. Appreciate it.
2: And how about this? That same omega block is going to bring some really steamy temperatures across the center part of the nation this week. Hold on tight, because that heat is coming. That center of the omega block itself consisted of a massive ridge of high pressure that's going to pump in lots of heat. Everywhere that you see that orange on your screen represents temperatures way above the average. So what's it look like? Well, check this out. You think about North Dakota in May, you probably don't think of near 80 degree heat, but that's exactly what we'll see, not just toward Rapid City, but also up toward Bismarck, where it'll feel more like mid to late June than it will the 11th day of May, right? Here's what we have going on. We mentioned it before. It's an omega-like pattern, or an omega block-like pattern. High pressure centered right over the Four Corner states. And that bubble of no trouble, what I like to call it sometimes, is going to help in to pump in all this heat off the Mexican plateau. And basically, Stephen, what that means is we could be talking about record high temperatures. We've already seen 100-plus degree heat in not just Maricopa County, where Phoenix is located, but also right along the Vegas Strip, center part of the country. There's a real concern for some heat risks here, not just from Topeka, but down toward Tulsa as well. Long story short, and Stephen, I'll bring into the conversation here, is we have big-time heat stretching basically from the border with Mexico, surging all the way up to Canada.
1: Right, and Canada, I mean, we're going to see those storms maybe pretty far north. I mean, high latitudes. And I say that because storms are a function of heat. So as Haley just discussed, with the warmth that's going to be building there, the planes are going to have it. And it's still so wild to me that, so we're looking at, these are by Friday, Minneapolis this morning. While Minneapolis wasn't technically in the freeze warning,
3: right,
1: they had sub-freezing temperatures outside of Minneapolis.
3: Yeah.
1: So it is a wild swing that we're going to have.
2: I mean, just we could call it like a whiplash.
1: It's a whiplash
2: at that
1: week.
2: Point.
1: Yeah.
2: Yeah, 81 degrees is the forecast by the end of the work week in Minneapolis, St. Paul. So that is hot. And if you're wondering, all of this is going to slowly but surely advector move toward the east. So look at Nashville, 90 degrees by, you know, middle of May, not bad. I'm just waiting for it to get to the East Coast, Stephen, because in places like New York, Philadelphia, Boston, it's not been bad. It's been comfortable-ish.
1: Yeah.
2: I want to be able to turn on my air conditioning and walk outside in the morning, the afternoon, and the evening with shorts on and not feel guilty about it.
1: I feel it. You know what? We've actually had a spring this year. We have had a spring in the Northeast.
2: Yes, we have.
1: Like it's been cooler. It's been kind of gloomy. That's what this week is going to feature. But I think this is the first time. I know we started seeing notes of this last week with these outlooks by the CPC.
2: Right.
1: But this is the first outlook where we have the majority of the U.S. likely above average.
2: Mm-hmm.
1: So I do you think that warmth is beginning to build?
2: Yeah, it sure is. Center part of the country, and eventually it'll move toward the East Coast. So I feel like a lot of folks certainly looking forward to that. Unfortunately, though, when it comes to the heat, though, you have to pay to play, right? Severe storms slowing down for a couple of days, but that doesn't mean that we have a long time to rest, right? We'll see a quick return of strong to severe storms here back in the forecast. Fox Weather First host meteorologist Craig Herrera in the house, ladies and gentlemen.
4: Hey.
2: And Craig, my gosh, you know, we'll take the quick break we can get for now, but that doesn't mean that it's going to last for too much longer.
4: No, not at all. What did you call that, my friend? The high pressure?
2: Oh, it's a bubble of no trouble.
4: Bubble of no trouble. That's right. Well, as that breaks down, we have to look out for that, my friend. I love that you use that. Let's talk about that, because as that slowly starts to break down by the end of the week, likely going to see some impulses come off the Rockies, and that will increase the chance for those severe storms. So while we'll take this break, while we have it, look at the jet. This is going to bring some stormy conditions a little unsettled to the Pacific Northwest, Northern California, also the Northeast. As we watch, though, you guys were talking about Friday and Saturday and some of those highs over portions of Texas and Oklahoma. Some of that heat will help to contribute to the potential for some of the severe storms. In fact, we'll have more moisture getting pumped in once that jet starts to shift a little bit more as well. That will play into the game. So not only are we talking about heat leading up to this event, especially come later on in the week, you look at the storm energy that's available. And looking long range, once you look into Saturday and Sunday, the fuel that's there, it looks like it's going to be impressive. So when we think about May, we talk about the numbers going up when it comes to severe storms, right? Every state on the lower 48, as you see here, has the possibility of seeing some storms. I mean, we've already seen 3 tornadoes in the state of California alone. We will see the threat go up over portions of the Ohio River Valley, the southern portions of the Tennessee River Valley, and the southern plains. And this is typically where we see this, historically speaking. It has been active, as you know, and a lot of those storms have gone well to the north. Now, here's the available energy that I'm talking about. We'll start off on Wednesday, and then we'll pause by the time we get into, say, Friday. Things start to get a little more interesting. More energy available. Look at this, especially those brighter shades of orange and red. I think by Saturday and into Sunday, there's more energy to work with, and we'll see the numbers get closer to the high range. And it's not going to take a lot for some of these storms to get going. Look at the dry air that sweeps in on the backside of that out of New Mexico. And a lot of you have been dealing with some nice weather for now. You've been talking about the dry winds leading up to the severe events that we had before this happened. So we'll watch that, because Saturday, look at the storm that goes all the way up here. Storm Prediction Center is already watching places like Oklahoma City, Wichita Falls, Wichita. Plenty of energy to work with by the time we get into Saturday evening. And I'd say Sunday is one to watch as well. So while it's quiet right now, be paying attention to the forecast by the end of the week. And having said that, with the rain in the forecast and more of these storms and the change happening, we're likely going to see more in the way of rain as well. Rain where we certainly do need it, only over portions of the desert southwest and west Texas. Some of the last storms that we had over west Texas, the humidity just shot up and we had those storms exploding off the mountains of Mexico. We'll see some of those storms pick up yet again once we go through the end of the month. So, Michael, we watch. Enjoy the silence for now. But things could get a little more active, especially Friday, Saturday, and Sunday.
2: Yeah, it's interesting, too, Craig, because obviously, you know, May, climatologically speaking, is when we see the most number of tornadoes throughout the United States. So, yeah, although we're in a kind of rest and relaxation period temporarily, do not let your guard down.
4: Not at all, my friends.
2: Meteorologist Craig Guerrero in the house.
1: All right, we're just 3 weeks away from the start of the Atlantic hurricane season, but the basin doesn't always wait for June 1st. After the break, we'll talk May cyclones. Plus, we'll check on the state of both the basins of what could become maybe the strongest ever recorded El Nino as those waters warm closer to the equatorial Pacific. Weather Command will be back after this short break.
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1: All right, we're back here on Weather Command, and the bottom of the hour, you know, Britta Merwin, some people now have the sun for the next 84 days. Never once will it set.
0: You know what? I don't know exactly how they feel, but I feel like I have a small appreciation, because as someone that gets up at 1:30 in the morning, it also is light when I go to bed.
1: You're right. Okay. That circadian rhythm. I don't know how you do it. It's tough. They call it polar day. It has begun in the United States' northernmost city. Over the weekend, the sun rose over Utqiagvik, Alaska. It rose at 2:57 on Sunday. And look at that. It kisses the horizon.
0: Like a skipping stone.
1: It's incredible to see. Just think of the Earth, if you are able to, and it's tilted now toward the sun in the northern hemisphere. So that's why we're able to see the sun here nonstop. Won't set again until, what's the date? August 2nd. So yeah, the polar day phenomenon, it's often called Midnight Sun, which I think has been made popular by some pop singer right now, the title of a popular song by Swedish singer Zara Larsson. But unlike her lyrics, it's not a never-ending midnight sun. No, no, the sun's going to set, as I mentioned, on August 2nd, but 84 straight days of sunshine. Could you do it?
0: With blackout curtains, yeah.
1: That morning shift, honestly, might be a little easier.
0: Yeah.
1: During polar day.
0: Mm-hmm.
1: Because it's like, oh, the sun's up.
0: 84 days is a long time. You know what? I think I could do that. Yes. It's the flip side of the coin that I don't think I could do.
1: Yeah.
0: When they struggle to have any
1: polar
0: daylight.
1: Night. Polar night.
0: That would be really hard for me.
1: Yeah, yeah. That's, I agree. I really appreciated that forecast because I was actually curious about those temperatures.
0: Mm-hmm.
1: That's warm. So even with the sun up all day, you're still below freezing.
0: Yeah.
1: That speaks to how important the sun angle is.
0: Exactly.
1: That angle makes all the difference. The higher it is in the sky, the more intense the radiation. All right, well, let's head back to the lower 48 because...
0: That was a fun trip.
1: Yeah, it was. I love it. I love it every time that something like that happens. It was a stormy Sunday in Texas, though. Widespread Mother's Day's storms produce lots of rain and lightning. Watch this.
0: Ooh.
1: That's a spring storm, right? You can hear some of the thunder booming. Alexander, Texas.
0: Do you miss it?
1: I do miss it, yeah.
0: There's something about a Texas storm.
1: And seeing how those trees, I know that they're blowing pretty dramatically, but it's almost like a dance that those trees do. And
0: as long as you don't have any damage, a good Texas storm, I mean, grab some hot tea, sit by a window, maybe 5 feet away from the window, safety-wise.
1: Yeah, right. But let it rain. There was a lightning. So you had the sound of the wind and the heavy rain. The storm, some of them were warned. We had severe warning on some of them. It wasn't just the lightning making people pull out their camera phones, though. Severe storms were also captured elsewhere. Wait for it. Mammatus clouds. This was
0: favorite.
1: In Ovalo, Texas, just south of Abilene. Yeah, Mammatus, they have these pouch-like shapes. Seemingly parts of the cloud base drooping from the rest of the cloud. Those pouches were created when cold air is dropping down toward the earth, sinking down. It's an indication of turbulence, even some severe weather. But yeah, capturing those Mammatus clouds are always a cool thing. Florida also had some severe weather. Believe it or not, it was one of the states that had hail reports on Sunday, and it's possible we get more of those today. There's a cold front that's the focal point, and this morning into the afternoon, we'll be tracking these rounds of storms. And some of the storms could be on the stronger, the feistier side. The majority of this storm complex right now has been found through the northern Gulf. It's already left Houston. Galveston had some showers. But it has been interesting watching things play out because coastal Louisiana is in the zone where we could maybe deal with some storms. They're not too enthused about moving inland, and we oftentimes get that effect when we have a system or a complex like this. But a couple of special marine warnings that we'll need to pay attention to. I wouldn't say that there's a huge impact here to land, but as we watch these, just get a little closer, Britta. Maybe they'll try to work in. These storms have the tendency, the ones that are off in the water, to stay in the water in large part.
0: On the upside for Louisiana, most folks live up on I-10 or I-12. So,
1: yeah.
0: You know, I mean, you have Houma, but still kind of a smaller town.
1: Mm-hmm.
0: And I think these are going to be really hugging the coastline. I don't think they're really going to have much effect of working their way north.
1: I was trying to show, and I'll zoom back out, trying to show what we have in the Carolinas, because there have been some storms that have tried to work into Florence. Yeah, not seeing huge signals of anything too severe, but Florence just had some brief downpours, so that's going to be the overall trend. I mentioned that because today the risks that we have associated with the severe weather include the Carolinas, Florida, Georgia, and then Louisiana.
0: I think we're going to need a little more heat to build
1: for
0: the storms in the Carolinas. Not picking up on any lightning with those showers in the Carolinas, but I think that will change as we go into the afternoon.
1: So the heavy rain is going to remain a threat. We've seen anywhere between 6 to 8 inches over the past 4 days through the central Gulf Coast. So watching as these storms begin to develop and march off to the east, we could see them try to fill in a bit more. New Orleans could have some heavy rain. We'll also have some storm clusters along the Atlantic coastline and then the South Carolina coastline. That's going to be essentially it. But yeah, it remains to be Central Gulf Coast, the focus of today.
0: Yeah. Upside for Florida. Tomorrow you're going to get some beneficial rain, especially North Florida. We've kind of made some good headway for Central Florida on the peninsula, but North Florida is still hurting for rain. So this is a good picture. I mean, tomorrow afternoon we have a good shot of rain for North Florida. Hopefully we can continue to chip away.
1: Yeah. And as far as the rain goes, I know that there's been a significant wildfire that we've been following in South Florida. The signal here for rain to the central part of the state is promising.
0: Yeah. Take a look at this video. As you mentioned, the fire, this is the Max Road fire in the Florida Everglades along the border of Miami-Dade and Broward counties. The fire is near Pembroke Pines, Florida, where police say drivers stopping to look at the fire are causing a traffic backup along U.S. 27 and Pines Boulevard. Pembroke Pines, by the way, a pretty popular spot to live outside of the Miami downtown area. Police, they also say multiple agencies have set up a perimeter to monitor the fire and make sure it is not a threat to Pembroke Pines because, again, big community there for Florida, but also we actually have a lot of Coast Guard families that live in Pembroke Pines. It's a popular spot to live if you have a loved one that's stationed in Miami.
1: Yeah, and you see that and you're thinking, this thing's close to Pembroke Pines. There's the perspective. I mean, obviously, most people, all people live along that Atlantic or the Gulf-facing side of
0: close
1: the Florida
0: enough.
1: Peninsula. Yeah, I mean, it's still 20% contained is improvement. We could really use the help from Mother Nature.
0: Yeah. So far, by the way, 4,800 acres have burned. The containment on the fire is still listed at 20%. So we need the rain, folks.
1: We do.
0: Hopefully we can get the rain and minus the lightning. We don't need that.
1: No, we don't. But that's often what we get with these storms. One way that Florida benefits from the rain, believe it or not, tropical cyclones. Fox Weather, we are your Hurricane HQ, and we're closing in on the Eastern Pacific hurricane season, which starts this Friday, just a few days away. And the Atlantic season is not far behind, which starts on June 1st. Now, historically, there have been tropical systems that have spun up in the month before the Atlantic hurricane season, which is the current month that we're in. Weather Command weekend host meteorologist Michael Estimates here. The reason why we've got a season, though, is because the frequency really ramps up, Michael. We've got about 90% of the activity out of the entire calendar year happen over these next 6 months between June and November.
2: Yeah, it all begins June the 1st, only 21 days away and counting. And of course, we've talked about it before, but we've had signaling already that we'll see a more strong and powerful El Nino. So what's that actually mean? Well, in the Atlantic, what that means is a below average season. Meanwhile, in the Pacific, it means an above average season. Why? Because an El Nino is a warming of the equatorial region of the Pacific Ocean. So when you add fuel to the fire, things get boiling. Now, in the month of May, we have seen tropical storms and hurricanes since 1950. You can see all the little markers there and little dots that indicate where we've seen, again, tropical storms, perhaps becoming a hurricane or two. We'll show you that in just a moment. A lot of these, though, are homegrown, and that's when you have a frontal boundary that basically stalls in the middle of the Gulf of America or just off the coastline of the southeast. And a lot of areas of little low pressure may spin along that line, and that can sometimes serve as the focus mechanism for tropical activity to develop along. A couple of things that we watch out for, of course, water temperatures, right? Tropical systems love warm water. You think about water temperatures in the 80s, perhaps mid and upper 80s, low 90s. It's like bath water for them. Right now, though, it's a little too cold. Those water temperatures in the 60s and 70s in the main development region. And the winds upstairs are way too hostile. Pardon the analogy, but when you have winds that are just screaming overhead, it can decapitate storms. And that's exactly what we see. And that's exactly what would happen right now, and not just the Gulf of America, but just off the southeast coast of the United States and in toward parts of the MDR, that main development region that we were just referring to. So let's talk a little bit more about the context of the month of May. As we mentioned, we actually have seen tropical systems and tropical storms develop in the month of May. Since 1950, we've had two hurricanes. Those hurricanes, if you remember, maybe you were born in the 40s or 50s, you'll remember Abel in 1951 and then Alma back in 1970. We've had a number of tropical storms, though, in the month of May, which is really interesting to see. Since 2018, most notably, again, a lot of A-name storms here. We had Anna, Andrea, Arthur. back toward Alberto. That was back in 2018. And, of course, Bertha back in 2020. We all remember that one in the midst of the COVID-19 pandemic, right? So, again, not unusual to see tropical activity in the month of May. We've actually, Stephen, seen tropical systems in every single month. That includes January, not to mention December. This year, we'll see what happens. You know, no signs or signals as of this point that we'll see anything. And especially with our super El Nino in place, that might really help to kind of snuff out tropical activity in Gulf of America, the Atlantic, and, of course, you know, the MDR region. So, again, time will tell.
1: Yeah. Here's to hoping that El Nino does what El Nino can do for the Atlantic Basin. We will see. Mm-hmm. Thank you, Michael. Regardless of how this hurricane season pans out, one thing's certain. Across North America, the World Cup is here in just about 30 days or so. 2026, the FIFA World Cup. Three countries, as well as several cities across North America, making those final preps coming up. We're catching up with the Fox Sports lead soccer analyst, Alexi Lalas. Alexi knows what it means to play on that global stage. He was on the U.S. team during World Cup play in 94. He's going to be joining us here on Weather Command next.
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17: 539-750.
1: All right, it's the bottom of the hour. We're back here on Weather Command. It's a Monday. Does it feel like a Monday?
0: It does feel like a Monday, which is okay. That's fine.
1: But there's something that's quite significant happening. Stadiums across North America, they're getting the turf ready. We are just 1 month away from the 2026 FIFA World Cup. This year, marking the first time the World Cup will be hosted by three different countries, the United States, Canada, and Mexico. Organizers across multiple countries are reshaping everything ahead of the World Cup, from transportation to school schedules. And we're feeling it right here at home. In Philly, registration is now open for the FIFA Fan Fest. And in nearby New Jersey, the New York, New Jersey Fan Club posted their 16-day event. Those dates now out for the tournament. Speaking of New Jersey, get ready for some changes to the way you commute. Here's some good news. After some backlash on the initial eye-popping $150 price tag for a train ticket, New Jersey Transit has lowered the ticket price to $105. So while it'll cost you, millions, Britt, are going to be taking part for the love of the game.
0: It's all worth the price tag, right? Alexi Lalas joins us this morning. Alexi played for the U.S. men's national team. He was a defender. Alexi is also the lead soccer analyst for Fox Sports. Alexi, the first U.S. game is scheduled to take place indoors in Los Angeles, and you won an MLS championship with the LA Galaxy back in 2002. So what can you tell us about the fans in LA, how you think that's going to give us an advantage maybe for Team USA? Good morning.
14: Good morning, Weather Command. How are you? You look wonderful. Greetings from a nondescript hotel room here in our nation's capital. I'm on the road promoting, as you said, the World Cup. By the way, biggest World Cup in history, as you mentioned, three teams, 104 games, 48 teams with our friends up North Canada, our friends down South Mexico. You mentioned something interesting in terms of the indoor-outdoor aspect of this World Cup. Way, way back before you were born, back in the 1900s, previous century, I was running around. And we actually played the first ever indoor game. Now, when I say indoor, it was not climate controlled. Rest in peace, the Pontiac Silverdome out there in right outside of Detroit. We come back here 32 years later, and we have four indoor venues, Dallas, Atlanta, Houston, and Vancouver. Now, you mentioned L.A. The interesting thing about SoFi Stadium in L.A. is, yes, it has a roof, but it's actually designated as an outdoor arena, which was evidenced a couple years ago when they actually had a lightning break, and they had to send people to the concourse. But either way, United States kicks off, 32 days from now against Paraguay in Los Angeles at SoFi Stadium to start their adventure that is this World Cup. Now, there's nothing better than a World Cup except for one thing. That is a home World Cup. There is a magic. And if this team can harness that magic, and we've seen it just happen recently with hockey and baseball, America wants to celebrate America. Oh, not for nothing, on our 250th birthday. So I think people will come together. I think they will embrace this team. You got to do it when the referee blows that whistle. But I got a lot of high expectations, but I think fair expectations when it comes to this team.
1: I can't wait to watch this play. I think it is going to grip the country in a way that we've not had it happen for the U.S. because soccer has always been one of those things, Alexi, where you gain some interest. I played through high school. Didn't play in college. I wasn't good enough. But the fact is, you love the sport, and people will do so much on the global stage. I do wonder the way that this World Cup now is organized, because it is the first time that three nations are hosting it. Does that change the significance of it? How do you think that that's going to allow the global audience to respond to this play?
14: Yeah, so two things. Domestically, nothing has changed in that there's this opportunity. I think about opportunity and responsibility. Opportunity is to bring everybody into this tent. To your point, there's a lot of people that will never have watched the soccer game, aren't necessarily, quote unquote, into soccer, right? It doesn't matter. They're going to come into the tent. We want to make it as inviting and as warm and as exciting as possible. We know not everybody's going to stay, but they might just get a little taste. They might get, in the best possible way, infected by this beautiful game. The other word I said was responsibility. Look, this is on our watch. It's going to reflect on me, on you, on the host cities, on our country, on our president, on everybody. We want to make sure it's the best possible message, whether people are watching from afar or if they come here. I want to make sure they have a kick-ass time. I want to make sure it's safe. And I want to make sure they bring back that positive message to whatever country it is they are and saying, you know what? Through the lens of a World Cup, I had a summer vacation that topped everything in the United States of America.
0: Yeah, and you talk about getting that taste. So the first soccer game I ever went to was a Houston Dynamo game. It was right after we came out of the thick of Harvey. So Houston was in a really raw spot. And I've never experienced such a party. I mean, literally, the entire stadium was singing and chanting for the entire match. I've never seen such ferocity with the fans. And of course, I'm sure part of it had to do with what we were coming out of as a city, but it really was invigorating. I do want to ask you, Alexi, when we take a look at these moments that kind of change everything, and, you know, hopefully, and I do think that, yes, this will be one of those moments. How do you think weather could be a player in this?
14: So, you know, I mentioned the indoor stadiums. Yeah. I don't need to tell you guys that, you know, playing a 90-minute soccer game in, let's say, you know, not just Miami, but let's say up in Boston or in New York, right, outside, as opposed to playing a 90-minute soccer game in a controlled environment indoors in, I don't know, down in Dallas or Atlanta, that's going to take out, you know, very different ways on players, right? You're going to look and feel very differently out of that 90 minutes. And there are some players that have two out of their three group games played indoors. And so I think it is going to be a competitive advantage. We talk about weather. You guys talk about weather every single day. All it takes is one of these storms to postpone a game. And so some of these environments, it's really going to be interesting how weather affects the players, how weather affects, you know, broadcasting, all these different things you have to think about. But again, it's 104 games. It is a lot of soccer. Wow. You just got to belly up and enjoy the incredible buffet that we have each and every day.
1: More soccer than ever before for a World Cup. So that's something to look forward to. Going to be a little longer too. Alexi, you were part. Britta had mentioned it in your introduction. The 1994 national team. It did mark a turning point for soccer in America, and perhaps that was because the World Cup was held in the United States. What was it like in the months following? I mean, soccer did take off a little bit. Are we hoping for the same sort of motivation and inspiration to grip the country after this World Cup?
14: Yeah, look, I'm talking to you today because of the summer of 1994. It changed my life forever. I lived what a World Cup can do to an individual. I lived that power of a World Cup, and my life has never been the same. And I've milked it on and off the field for many, many years. I remember some of it, but it was awesome. But more importantly, I saw what it can do to a country and to a culture. And that's what I hope is going to happen. You know, sometimes when it comes to soccer in America, we kick ourselves for what we haven't done. But every once in a while, I think it's important to pat ourselves on the back, because you look how far we've come in a relatively short period of time. It's amazing. So 32 years since the summer of 1994. As the saying goes, you've come a long way, baby, and we certainly have, like I said, both on and off the field. So I think this summer is an opportunity for us to celebrate what we are as a soccer playing nation. Before I let you go, don't let anybody tell you that we're not a soccer country. Don't let anybody tell you that we don't have a soccer culture. It's different, it's unique, but I tell you what, it's as passionate and as discerning and as educated as anybody out there, and we should celebrate it, and we should be proud of that. You can call it soccer, okay, and you can celebrate this summer with people from all over the world, including Americans here that are going to come again into that soccer tent and hopefully, like you said, just have a party. It's good. Whether it's a simple game, it's a beautiful game.
0: You're not going to not have a good
14: time.
0: It's a game
14: that parties.
1: No, it's contagious. We have like 20 seconds. We're getting a wrap, Alexi. You know how it goes. But I'm wondering.
14: I hear you.
1: The men's national team, you think they do well this World Cup?
14: Yes. I think they rise to the occasion and they produce something special that everybody can celebrate, and through them celebrate the country on our 250th birthday.
1: It's got to help that it's going to be happening here in the U.S. I know Canada and Mexico are part too, but, you know, having that U.S.
0: Makes it just a little bit sweeter. Yeah. Can't wait to see how it all plays out. Fox Sports lead soccer analyst Alexi Lalas, so good to see you. Thanks for stopping
14: by. Wonderful to see you. Here's to good weather for everybody.
0: That's right.
1: Across the entire country. Because we're going to need it across the
0: entire
1: U.S.
0: We're going to need it. Nice consistency, right?
1: Yeah, that's a great conversation. Even if you're not a fan of soccer, it's contagious,
0: right? How can you
1: not
0: get excited? And I think we just saw that with U.S. hockey, right?
1: Mm-hmm.
0: So maybe this is the stretch.
1: Right.
0: We're just going to double down and move on to the next sport.
1: That's true.
0: There you have it. Time to take a look at what's coming up on America's Weather Center.
1: Speaking of hockey.
0: Yeah.
1: Dylan. Welcome back from the beach house.
17: Yes, thank you.
0: You have such a nice tan.
17: I did. Spray on. There wasn't a lot of sun down there during the beach house.
1: Yeah,
17: we had
1: I know.
17: To move it up.
1: You dodged the storm zone.
17: Yeah. We did. From Thursday to Wednesday, we moved it up last week. So actually, this show is all about Florida as well.
1: Mm-hmm.
17: It's going to be so interesting what we've got going on, because the drought has been a huge story.
1: Yeah.
17: What, for the last 6 months, right?
1: It's been crazy. The winter.
17: Yeah.
1: Pathetic.
17: You talk about the fire danger. It's there. What about the alligators? They're getting a little more aggressive down there because they don't have as much habitat. So they have these dominant alpha males that are sharing space with each other, so they're getting more aggressive. So we got a guest about that, talk about what they're doing and if they are mitigating it at all. But the alligators a little more aggressive. Haven't seen a drought like this since 2001. I'm interested to know about the invasive species like the pythons. Are they also making it a little bit worse for the alligators this go around with the drought than they were back in 2001? So we'll see about that. Also, they're building reefs. They're kind of, I'd say they're hybrid reefs, a little marine action with the animals. We're talking about oysters and We've got cement structures that are by Tyndall Air Force Base. Remember, they took a huge hit with Hurricane Michael. That was back in 2018. Now they're going to see if they can mitigate some of the wave action with these incoming hurricanes by building a reef that's kind of like an artificial hybrid. But they're growing it pretty well. And it, apparently, when they get big enough, you guys, it takes away 90% of that wave action across the shoreline.
0: Wow.
17: If that's the case, we'll see if we can go up and down the eastern seaboard with something.
0: Well, and especially if it has a double benefit, right?
17: Right.
0: Having a reef and putting some more wildlife into the ocean.
17: Exactly.
1: Did you see a gator when you were in Florida last week?
17: No, I did not.
1: Okay.
17: No, and it was brackish water. They don't care for that.
1: Yeah.
17: So, yeah, I didn't get any of the alligator.
0: That's what they say, Bob. I've seen gators in brackish water.
17: I did, too. I
0: they just
17: Bane
0: say that to make you
17: there.
0: Feel better.
1: Especially those alpha males.
17: I know.
1: You really
17: got to
1: watch out for the alpha males.
17: I told Bane that they were there, and she was on the lookout. So.
1: All right. Bob, we'll see you at the top of the hour.
17: Yeah, we'll
1: Thank you. Keep it here.
17: We'll be right back.
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1: 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You're watching Weather Command, the final hour of Command. I'm Stephen Morgan.
0: And I'm Britta Merwin in for Marissa Torres. Thanks for staying with us. It is Monday, May 11th.
1: Hopefully you had a good Mother's Day.
0: I did.
1: You were treated well.
0: I was. I got breakfast in bed and watched two movies.
1: Great.
0: What else could he ask?
1: The fact that you were able to stay in bed.
0: Yes.
1: A gift enough, right?
0: I think there's a lot of moms in Texas that wish that they got a little more sleep than what
1: Probably.
0: They did. A lot of rumbles of thunder. In fact, Texas Governor Greg Abbott, he had to activate the state's emergency response before the storms produced massive hail. Take a look at this video.
2: West Texas hailstorm, baby, batter up.
1: Did he say, baby, batter up?
0: Yeah.
1: West Texas got wild.
0: That's baseball size hail.
1: Yeah,
0: grab your bat.
1: It happened in Blackwell. Those 2.75 inch diameter hailstones are big enough to measure them close to baseballs. That'll do some damage, though. That'll do damage on anything that's outside, including the plants, the vegetation. So hopefully the damage was minimal. I don't see a car in the shot, so that's some good news. And hopefully that roof can sustain some of that. But Blackwell was one of the many cities in Texas that dealt with it. We saw a backyard pool get pelted with ice on Sunday. This happened in Snyder, Texas, which is about 3.5 hours west of Dallas. Golf ball, ping pong ball size hail was reported there. The largest hail report, it was 4 inches out of the state yesterday, came out of Lanham, Texas, about a 2-hour drive southwest of Dallas. Now, the Lone Star State wasn't alone. We actually had reports of hail in Florida, nearly 4 dozen reports across the country. Look at this. Not always do we see Florida have hail, but we did yesterday in Volusia County, 1.5 inches in diameter. So yeah, ping pong ball size was the rough measurement. That's Ponce Inlet, Florida, south of Daytona Beach where we had it. And Florida does remain in the threat today. We've got a cold front that continues to march south, and this cold front has been the focal point since late last week for severe weather and for very heavy rain. And we saw both right through the weekend. And when these fronts slow down and they take their time exiting land, that often means the Gulf Coast gets more rain. And we've seen that rain, at least a cluster of storms, which has been quite interesting to watch, getting so close to that Louisiana coastline. That is lifting to the north. I think we'll watch for some additional energy, some deteriorating or decaying storms as they were moving into Lake Charles. That remnant moisture, remnant outflow will be working east. So I do think we kind of have a situation where things could blossom over New Orleans later this afternoon. We'll wait to see. The other spot, Britta, that we've been watching, you have to go all the way into South Carolina. Some storms finding some mid-level instability. They're racing out of Florence, South Carolina, into North Carolina. At least not yet, nothing severe. Mm-hmm. But this is also a severe threat zone.
0: Well, and worth watching as we add a little more, you know, lift to the atmosphere.
1: Right.
0: Daytime
1: yep.
0: heating can contribute to some stronger storms later today. But yeah, definitely two zones that we're looking out for. And then we will be setting up for a wet start tomorrow for Florida. I mean, we just have a lot of moisture in the atmosphere. So it promotes these storms that not only can turn severe, but can turn into huge downpours.
1: It's just getting wrung out. I was watching yesterday. It was actually a little closer to College Station. We both worked in Houston together. I think this is like one of the first shows in how many years have we worked together? We've not mentioned that. Today, we're mentioning it.
0: Yeah, there you go.
1: You will know that we work in Houston at one point or the other, because this is the time of year that those storms set up. I was watching it through Brenham, and it just wasn't moving. The
0: yeah.
1: storm was just right overhead, and
0: they just rain out.
1: Oh my gosh! And it's so much rain. So the majority of this, I can confirm, was just from yesterday. But
0: yeah.
1: we look at it over the past 4 days, and clearly the sore eye is Louisiana and Mississippi.
0: Yes, and a lot of it on that I-10, I-12 corridor for Louisiana, which is where the bulk of people live. Mm-hmm. Baton Rouge picked up almost 9 inches of rain. So just really tough conditions, right? It's like the sky opens up and your visibility is trash and your traction is trash.
1: Yep, it's true.
0: So, I mean, we used to drive from Houston to New Jersey all the time. Yeah, I know. It's a really far drive.
1: Well, that's a road trip.
0: That's why I needed the Mother's Day in bed yesterday. It's because I have years of that kind of travel. But you know what? That stretch in Louisiana, you go from Louisiana through Mississippi and Alabama. I mean, it can be really, really tough because the skies just open up when the thunderstorms really rock and you get a tremendous amount of rain.
1: They really do. And in a way, the infrastructure is designed to handle that rain. But even still, it gets overwhelmed. The system gets overwhelmed pretty quickly. So, yeah, that's going to be the case, I think, today in Louisiana. And even along the Atlantic-facing side of the Florida Peninsula, it's here where we had the hail reports mm-hmm. yesterday, actually.
0: Which is impressive for Florida.
1: It is.
0: I mean, mean, you need cold air aloft to create chunks of ice, and especially, I mean, they had more than inch in diameter hailstones.
1: I know.
0: It wasn't just like little pea-sized hail. It was like legit hail.
1: Inch and a half they were able to form. And maybe by about 8 o'clock or so, probably before 8 o'clock, I can back this up just a bit, we'll probably see those storms start to fire off. And, and if they do, expect them to maybe be on the stronger side, feistier side, severe side. Mm-hmm. And then obviously, through the central Gulf Coast, we're going to maintain that heavy rain. I don't think we add too much to the overall totals, but if they do set up shop, maybe New Orleans a couple more inches before this finally clears.
0: So. Yep. There you go. Well, as we head to the west, it's a story more about heat than rain. You guys did get a little bit of reprieve, not really a cool down, I would say, but at least we had a return to more average heat for this time of year. And now we're going up to above average. Let's take you to Phoenix. You guys had a spectacular sunrise, and you actually did get a slight reprieve in the temperatures. We've had a little bit of sunshine on our side this morning. We're already up to 83 degrees. So get ready for a hot one. In fact, we're expecting the triple digits today, which makes it the fourth day in a row of getting into the triple digits. And we do have an extreme heat warning in effect. That's up and through tomorrow at 8 o'clock. So a long stretch here. It's going to be a hot couple days. Let's take a look at the records from Sunday. Burns, Oregon, got up to 85 degrees. So there are these cities that traditionally you would not think may heat. I mean, Key West, Florida, yeah. I mean, 90, that's not a shocker. It's a record, but not a shocker. But you think about places like Burns, Oregon, you shouldn't be dealing with that type of heat this time of year. Big ridge of high pressure that's creating the heat dome. And this heat dome is going to crawl across our country for the next week or so. So we will eventually see some pressure come off of the direct West Coast. But you think about the Central Plains, you guys are just getting into it. And you're above average today. I mean, a place like Denver, as you really get into the Eastern Plains and eventually into the Rockies, they're running 10 to 15 degrees above average for this time of year. But look at Fresno, 20, 25 degrees above average. I mean, this is some early onset heat for the Central Valley in California, and that's where we do have heat advisories up.
1: Yeah, heat advisories. You know, the almond tree, it's so random, but the almond tree actually does very well with these dramatic swings, and it's why so many are exported out of the
0: Central Valley. Morning, Fresno got down to the 50s.
1: Yeah, very cool
0: mornings. But there's so much agriculture for the Central Valley. Yeah. Top garlic production is in the Bay Area in Gilroy, which is more coastal than valley. But Stockton, California is your top production for asparagus.
1: It's crazy.
0: Yeah.
1: And then I've always felt that almonds are the smallest, because almond milk is such a thing now.
0: Yes.
1: But you've got, it's one of the largest exports for California, and it's grown right there in the Central Valley. So while extreme, there is this element of adaptation, and we've been able to capitalize.
0: Sacramento is still at 59. You guys are also going to have a hot day getting into the 90s this afternoon.
1: It's 109 in Phoenix, so not the hottest day, but among the hottest days.
0: Yes, and it is kind of this stretch where we typically have an early onset to your 110 degree heat. You know, you live in a hot place where you don't just, you know, have, oh, we had a record of 110. No, you have like a stretch of 110 degree days. The earliest 110 degree day for Phoenix was set back in the 50s on May 8th.
1: Okay.
0: So
1: we're
0: kind of right there for early onset, so to speak.
1: Yeah, May is that month that things really begin to ramp up. You just hope that whatever is making this heat so prevalent, which is a ridge of high pressure, you hope it doesn't stick around for long.
0: And, which there is a wiggle. Look by Wednesday. I mean, it's hot, but manageable.
1: Yeah. You know? In Vegas, you can probably tolerate being by that pool for a few hours longer.
0: Exactly.
1: 95 degrees. Yeah. If you're at the pool, lucky you. Monday, though, is a good day today to offer that snapshot. And so there are questions swirling about how long this heat wave will last in the Southwest. And, you know, it's May, so things are going to be warm, but this large feature, this ridge of high pressure, is going to track east and even north, and it'll be heading toward the plains in the Midwest by midweek. Now, we put this all into motion. Those three features that you have, they sometimes, you kind of have to interpolate here, but they resemble the capital Greek letter omega. When an atmospheric feature sets up like this, you'll hear us sometimes call it an omega block. We're not really dealing with a blocking pattern because this isn't a forecast we're going to see for weeks. It's maybe just about a week, if that. But this is what that symbol looks like as a refresher, and you can kind of see how it looks. And there are little facets or nuances to this overall pattern. The heat in the plains, that's a big thing, but with each area of low pressure or those troughs that you have on either side of the high, you get inclement weather. You get rain, sometimes you'll get snow, maybe it'll be cold enough for some of the highest peaks through the Northern Rockies, perhaps into the Cascades, but this is less about snow, more about just the rain that we're going to see spread through the Pacific Northwest. It's always so fascinating to me because while we do have that predominant ridge just to the south, you stay on the same side of the country, but you head north, and it's much cooler because what's driving that pattern is that trough. So while the southwest heats up, Britta, the northwest kind of stays on the cooler side. And then here's the heat for the plains.
0: Yes, and then we'll watch it kind of crawl across the landscape. So Minneapolis, Des Moines, you guys feel it mid to late week. The East Coast, computer models are showing that we have the warm-up early next week. Mm-hmm. So take a look at that Fox Weather app if this forecast that we have for this week is on the cool side, because Wednesday, Thursday, Friday, we kind of keep it rainy for the Great Lakes and the Northeast, northern New England as well, with cooler than average temperatures. So if you're one that is wanting a more consistent warm weather pattern, just, you know, follow the Fox Weather app and maybe that will bring you like light at the end of the tunnel.
1: It's true.
0: You know, it's kind of like when you're doing your workout and you're like, there's only 10 more minutes left.
1: I can get it done.
0: I can do this.
1: You're probably going to want to bundle up this air and use it and a decent balance for what we're going to deal with next week. I mean, it's not going to be unbearable next week, but there is a notable trend.
0: I'm so excited for it.
1: A notable trend that it's
0: going to be. Because we've only had, in terms of warm days for the Northeast, it's been like one day here, one day there. There hasn't been a consecutive stretch.
1: Right.
0: And next week is really the first consecutive stretch that we could have warm temperatures above average.

0: Pacific Northeast and New England while you have it. Weather Command is back after this.
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0: We're back on Weather Command. Time to elaborate on this week's weather pattern that might look sort of like the Greek letter Omega. It's not all sun and heat, though, even though that is a feature of this Omega pattern. We could also have some severe weather. Let's bring in Fox Weather Live weekend host meteorologist Haley Meyer with more on the storms later this week. Still a little too early for the summer ridge to win out, Haley.
10: Yeah, just a bit. But I will say with this Omega blocking pattern, this big high, it's cooking up the central plains. So while this week is quiet, next week and going into Memorial Day weekend, probably not so quiet. And so kind of be thinking about plan B. But let's get more into the now. What are we expecting this week and who could see some severe storms? We have an area of low pressure that's sitting further north into the country of Canada. But extending from that is this cold front. And so within this warm sector, the area between the warm front and the cold front, we have the chance for some severe storms. Where the question marks come is how much moisture can we get to come up this far north? It takes a lot. And at this point, the dew points are trending into the 40s and 50s, not 50s and 60s, which is typically what you would expect with a severe weather setup. When I saw my first tornado out of Minnesota, the dew points were into the upper 60s, low 70s. And so that just goes to show the difference in the air mass that we have, a little bit drier here. The good news is that should limit the severe weather activity. Right now, any storms that can pop up tomorrow, likely later in the evening, going to be supportive of hail and damaging wind. Not enough twisting and turning to produce a tornado threat. Although I never rule out, especially closer to a surface low, this one corridor in northwestern Indiana and southwestern Michigan. There's always a little something going on with the lake breeze that can happen here. planning this out for you, timestamp by timestamp. Tuesday morning across Interstate 80, you might need the windshield wipers. You could see some light rain that powers through. And then once the atmosphere has

0: enough time to build that heat, build some moisture, that's when the severe storms can start to arise later in the evening and possibly starting as early as about 5 o'clock. So 5 to 9, 10 o'clock. Eventually, though, all of this energy works its way towards the East Coast. And while we're not necessarily expecting severe storms for the I-95 corridor, there is still a decent chance that we could get a big soaking come Wednesday afternoon and Wednesday evening. Now, for St. Louis, I want you to look at this, but take it with a grain of salt, because although it's not showing any precipitation, you're on the very tail end of that cold front, but it is likely that you'll see some rain and thunderstorms Tuesday night. So if you see on your weather apps, whatever you may use, you should download the Fox Weather app, though. But if it shows not a rainy icon, just know that there is rain in the forecast and you could be needing an umbrella. Now let's get into the Northeast, where this weekend we had a lot of rain. Saturday was a total washout for the better part of the afternoon. Sunday was actually pretty beautiful, but that's the nature of this omega pattern. It's a wash, rinse, and repeat. That trough is allowing areas of low pressure to jet south out of Canada, and then it creates more of this rainy setup. So while Sunday wasn't bad, we're expecting rain in the forecast again today with a cold front that will happen later this afternoon. We have a brief pause on Tuesday with colder temperatures, and then rain returns on Wednesday. So Wednesday night, messy evening commute for the I-95, and it will be a touch on the chilly side. But that ridge of high pressure, Stephen, has to go somewhere, and eventually it will get kicked off towards the East Coast. So warmer weather is on the horizon. Maybe that is the perfect alignment for Memorial Day.
1: Yeah, hey, I won't complain here, but there is a reason why spring is often met with showers, and this theme certainly holding true, at least in the Mid-Atlantic and the Northeast. Yeah. Thank you, Haley. Mm-hmm. Appreciate it.
2: And how about this? That same omega block is going to bring some really steamy temperatures across the center part of the nation this week. Hold on tight, because that heat is coming. That center of the omega block itself consisting of a massive ridge of high pressure that's going to pump in lots of heat. Everywhere that you see that orange on your screen represents temperatures way above the average. So what's it look like? Well, check this out. You think about North Dakota in May, you probably don't think of near 80 degree heat, but that's exactly what we'll see, not just toward Rapid City, but also up toward Bismarck, where it'll feel more like mid to late June than it will the 11th day of May, right? Here's what we have going on. We mentioned it before. It's an omega-like pattern, or an omega block-like pattern. High pressure centered right over the four corner states. And that bubble of no trouble, what I like to call it sometimes, is going to help in to pump in all this heat off the Mexican plateau. And basically, Stephen, what that means is we could be talking about record high temperatures. We've already seen 100-plus degree heat in not just Maricopa County, where Phoenix is located, but also right along the Vegas Strip, center part of the country. There's a real concern for some heat risks here, not just from Topeka, but down toward Tulsa as well. Long story short, and Stephen, I'll bring into the conversation here, is we have big-time heat stretching basically from the border with Mexico, surging all the way up to Canada.
1: Right, and Canada, I mean, we're going to see those storms maybe pretty far north. I mean, high latitudes. And I say that because storms are a function of heat. So as Haley just discussed, with the warmth that's going to be building there, the plains are going to have it. And it's still so wild to me that, so we're looking at, these are by Friday, Minneapolis this morning. While Minneapolis wasn't technically in the freeze warning,
2: right,
1: they had sub-freezing temperatures outside of Minneapolis.
2: Yeah.
1: So it is a wild swing that we're going to
2: we could call it like a whiplash.
1: It's a whiplash
2: at that
1: week.
2: Point.
1: Yeah.
2: Yeah, 81 degrees is the forecast by the end of the work week in Minneapolis, St. Paul. So that is hot. And if you're wondering, all of this is going to slowly but surely advector move toward the east. So look at Nashville, 90 degrees by, middle of May, not bad. I'm just waiting for it to get to the East Coast, Stephen, because in places like New York, Philadelphia, Boston, it's not been bad. It's been comfortable-ish.
1: Yeah.
2: I want to be able to turn on my air conditioning and walk outside in the morning, the afternoon, and the evening with shorts on and not feel guilty about it.
1: I feel it. You know what? We've actually had a spring this year. We have had a spring in the Northeast.
2: Yes, we have.
1: Like it's been cooler. It's been kind of gloomy. That's what this week is going to feature. But I think this is the first time. I know we started seeing notes of this last week with these outlooks by the CPC.
2: Right.
1: But this is the first outlook where we have the majority of the U.S. likely above average. Mm-hmm. So I do think that warmth is beginning to build.
2: Yeah, it sure is. Center part of the country, and eventually it'll move toward the East Coast. So I feel like a lot of folks certainly looking forward to that. Unfortunately, though, when it comes to the heat, though, you have to pay to play.
1: Yeah.
2: Right? Severe storms slowing down for a couple of days. But that doesn't mean that we have a long time to rest, right? We'll see a quick return of strong to severe storms here back in the forecast. Fox Weather First host meteorologist Craig Herrera in the house, ladies and gentlemen.
3: Hey.
2: And Craig, my gosh, you know, we'll take the quick break we can get for now, but that doesn't mean that it's going to last for too much longer.
4: No, not at all. What did you call that, my friend? The high pressure?
2: Oh, it's a bubble of no trouble.
4: Bubble of no trouble. That's right. Well, as that breaks down, we have to look out for that, my friend. I love that you use that. Let's talk about that, because as that slowly starts to break down by the end of the week, likely going to see some impulses come off the Rockies, and that will increase the chance for those severe storms. So while we'll take this break, while we have it, look at the jet. This is going to bring some stormy conditions a little unsettled to the Pacific Northwest, Northern California, also the Northeast. As we watch, though, you guys were talking about Friday and Saturday and some of those highs over portions of Texas and Oklahoma. Some of that heat will help to contribute to the potential for some of the severe storms. In fact, we'll have more moisture getting pumped in once that jet starts to shift a little bit more as well. That will play into the game. So not only are we talking about heat leading up to this event, especially come later on in the week, you look at the storm energy that's available. And looking long range, once you look into Saturday and Sunday, the fuel that's there, it looks like it's going to be impressive. So when we think about May, we talk about the numbers going up when it comes to severe storms, right? Every state on the lower 48, as you see here, has the possibility of seeing some storms. I mean, we've already seen three tornadoes in the state of California alone. We will see the threat go up over portions of the Ohio River Valley, the southern portions of the Tennessee River Valley, and the southern plains. And this is typically where we see this, historically speaking. It has been active, as you know, and a lot of those storms have gone well to the north. Now, here's the available energy that I'm talking about. We'll start off on Wednesday, and then we'll pause by the time we get into, say, Friday. Things start to get a little more interesting, more energy available. Look at this, especially those brighter shades of orange and red. I think by Saturday and into Sunday, there's more energy to work with, and we'll see the numbers get closer to the high range. And it's not going to take a lot for some of these storms to get going. Look at the dry air that sweeps in on the backside of that out of New Mexico. And a lot of you have been dealing with some nice weather for now. You've been talking about the dry winds leading up to the severe events that we had before this happened. So we'll watch that, because Saturday, look at the storm that goes all the way up here. Storm Prediction Center is already watching places like Oklahoma City, Wichita Falls, Wichita. Plenty of energy to work with by the time we get into Saturday evening. And I'd say Sunday is one to watch as well. So while it's quiet right now, be paying attention to the forecast by the end of the week. And having said that, with the rain in the forecast and more of these storms and the change happening, we're likely going to see more in the way of rain as well. Rain where we certainly do need it, only over portions of the desert southwest and west Texas. Some of the last storms that we had over west Texas, the humidity just shot up and we had those storms exploding off the mountains of Mexico. We'll see some of those storms pick up yet again once we go through the end of the month. So, Michael, we watch. Enjoy the silence for now. But things could get a little more active, especially Friday, Saturday, and Sunday.
2: Yeah, it's interesting, too, Craig, because obviously, you know, May, climatologically speaking, is when we see the most number of tornadoes throughout the United States. So, yeah, although we're in a kind of rest and relaxation period temporarily, do not let your guard down.
4: Not at all, my friends.
2: Meteorologist Craig Herrera in the house.
1: All right, we're just 3 weeks away from the start of the Atlantic hurricane season, but the basin doesn't always wait for June 1st. After the break, we'll talk May cyclones. Plus, we'll check on the state of both the basins of what could become maybe the strongest ever recorded El Nino as those waters warm closer to the equatorial Pacific. Weather Command will be back after this short break.
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1: All right, it is the final half hour here on Weather Command, and we're watching storms this afternoon. Mm-hmm. Things starting to heat up.
0: Yep.
1: A few of them are popping off.
0: And coming off of kind of a busy weekend, to be honest, especially in Texas. By the way, many of you are probably going to be tired today. Sorry about that. I saw all my friends in Houston. They're like, we didn't get any sleep last
1: storms.
0: Night. Yeah, they were pretty loud. On Mother's Day, we also got hit with a round of thunderstorms. Take a look at this.
1: So it seems Alexander, Texas got a little bit of everything. You had that rumble of thunder, flashes of lightning. This is about a half hour drive southwest of Fort Worth. You combine that with the sound of the wind and that rain. And we had a thunderstorm on our hands in Alexander yesterday. It wasn't the only storm, too. This was a severe warned one. A lot of noise associated with it. And I think that, yeah, there's some hail that was falling with this storm, too. You can see that bouncing in the yard. It wasn't just the lightning making people pull out their camera phones, though. We had some modest clouds. Gorgeous-looking clouds, if
0: so
1: you ask
0: pretty.
1: Me. They are among some of the best, most mesmerizing to
0: They're
1: see.
0: They're my favorite type of cloud.
1: Yeah, are they?
0: Next to lenticular.
1: Those are the top two for me. Modest and lenticular. Lenticular are so cool, UFO-shaped ones. These are neat because they do take on different shapes. And I've always, my experience with these, the cameras can sometimes capture them better than what I see with my eyes. But that's just
0: Which is
1: experience.
0: Rare to find.
1: Yeah.
0: Do you remember the first time you saw modest clouds?
1: Yes, I do. It was in my backyard as a kid. I do remember that.
0: The crazy thing is my first set was Katy, Texas. I'd wait until I was an adult.
1: Wow. Yeah, mine were in St. Louis. And then I saw some in Houston. I saw some actually here in New York City a couple of years ago, had some mammatus clouds. Those pouches, they droop from the base of the cloud. It's because there's some cold air that's driving toward the surface. So it's making those clouds appear kind of droopy. Florida is in the mix today, too. Florida had some storms. They had some hail yesterday. They could see some storms again today. We've been watching as some throughout the Gulf Coast, mostly in the central Gulf Coast, one cluster that we've been following. Won't spend too much time on this. It's been threatening to move into New Orleans. It is slow to do so, but I do think we have some activity to follow later on. We also have some passing showers and storms in South Carolina. Those are moving into North Carolina, but again, we don't have any severe warned storms. Even the others that we've been following, these actually just beginning within the past couple of hours to pop up, and we'll turn on the single site radar, really get in close. And there's not really to make of these. West Palm Beach, though, and we'll just loop it over the past hour. You see how they formed really setting up just to the west of Interstate 95 between West Palm Beach and Fort Lauderdale. But, I mean, this is the most densely populated part of the Florida Peninsula, so it's very close to, to people. Someone's getting a downpour as we speak.
0: And then you drive down the road and there's nothing but hot, humid air.
1: It's very easy to miss. I wanted to show something that was kind of unique. I might be getting in a little too closer than we like, but there were a couple of storms. Notice there's this quick blip on radar right there, just to the east of Palm City. I'll put on the storm query because the past 3 hours, believe it or not, we have had a report of a
0: water spout.
1: Spin up. Yeah, let me put the text on there so we can see it. It was
0: kind of cool.
1: Yeah, it was. I think Stewart is what Christopher Tate said.
0: Funnel cloud.
1: Yeah, okay. Air traffic controllers at the Stewart Airport reported a brief funnel cloud. Lasted for about 5 to 7 minutes. So. That was it. That is the nature of Florida weather, I think.
0: Yes. You know? The definition of hit or miss.
1: Yeah, because 10 minutes away, it's sunny.
0: Yeah. You know,
1: barely
0: look at that line right offshore. Ugh.
1: Yeah, isn't that
0: gnarly.
1: Nasty? That's going to be working in. There is some really heavy rain associated with it. We'll see how much of that energy is able to make it onto land.
0: I think it's going to struggle to get up towards I-10 and I-12, just looking off of radar trends.
1: I think so.
0: But we'll
1: so.
0: See what develops in the afternoon. You can see...
1: It's generally wanting to move to the east.
0: Yeah, exactly. Mm-hmm. But we'll see what happens in the afternoon with daytime heating.
1: Already had a funnel cloud spotted, so this zone is in the mix. We could very well deal with a couple of more reports of funnels or maybe some large hail today. Damaging winds, certainly a possibility. We certainly have the that moisture-rich flow that we've got out of the Gulf today.
0: Mm-hmm.
1: You know? And the rain.
0: There you go.
1: Heavy rain. We've seen... So this is past the past 4 days. A lot of this has fallen... yesterday alone, but we did have on Thursday and Friday some storms forming over New Orleans and that Interstate 10 corridor. I mean, some of these totals have been impressive, what we have seen.
0: Yep. I mean, visibility just goes in the trash when you're driving through this type of rain. Baton Rouge picked up just under 9 inches of rain, most of that being on Friday and Saturday. These are Friday and Saturday totals that we're looking at. So, you know, in these areas that have had a lot of rain, quick flare-ups are possible. I think for the most part, you're talking about street flooding that can happen in a place like Lake Charles, Baton Rouge, New Orleans, Biloxi, Mobile. Of course, low-level flooding can happen, too. You think about some more marshy areas in South Louisiana that can get like that. But, you know, it's inconvenient. It's tough to travel.
1: So that cluster of storms, we can, there's a surface low. It's a feature that we have with that. It happens oftentimes. Whenever you have a lot of rising air, you get a bit of a vacuum. And so low pressure along the boundary. We do have that boundary, which extends all the way to the Great Lakes. So these two zones that could rise some air, some lift that we get in the atmosphere could very well lead to some severe weather. It doesn't seem like it's going to be widespread, but look at those overall trends through the central part of Florida. I mean, those could be some storms that produce some brief hail, damaging winds, a possibility, maybe stray tornado.
0: We'll see what we get. That bulk of rain in the Gulf, by the way, is moving towards Florida for tomorrow. So keep that in mind. But that's actually a welcome sign. We desperately need rain, especially for North Florida. Pausing the clock tomorrow afternoon, that could be really beneficial for the Big Bend moving into all the way to the East Coast, really, Jacksonville.
1: Yeah, by tomorrow night, there's maybe a widespread half inch to inch of rain in Florida.
0: Take it.
1: If we can get that statewide, it's so helpful. It's nice when we have these more organized systems because, Florida's
0: been... actually get widespread rain.
1: Yeah.
0: You know, spotty thunderstorms are not really going to help you out when it comes to drought. You need a more substantial footprint.
1: That's right. And among the worst states dealing with drought has been Florida. And we've seen even, you know, fires start through the southern part of the state.
0: Yeah. Speaking of fire, let's do the update. Look at this video. This is the Max Road Fire. It is located in the Florida Everglades along the border of Miami-Dade and Broward County. So you're just outside of some big popular spots to live. Of course, you know, there's a big division between what is the Everglades and then moving into the 95 corridor. The fire, by the way, is burning pretty close to Pembroke Pines, which is a very popular spot to live north of Miami. And police are saying that drivers are actually stopping too often to look at the fire, and it's causing traffic backups across US 27 and Pines Boulevard. So it's becoming a little bit of a headache for locals. Police also saying that multiple agencies have had to set up a perimeter. Of course, they don't want it to spread. And they're trying to get containment here because they don't want it to get closer to communities like Pembroke Pines. Because, again, when we show you the map, there's a big drop off here between where we have the bulk of the population living and then moving into rural locations where there's a little more breathing room for growth. So far, in terms of growth, 4,800 acres have been charred, and it is only 20% contained. So, again, the push here is to keep it as far off of 27 and definitely away from 95 corridor. There's a look at visible satellite. You can see the smoke rising from the fire. That plume that is to the west of US 27 is from the fire.
1: Yeah, that's interesting. That's as of this morning, as some more clouds are working in as we are
0: exactly.
1: going to get some rain. So let's hope for some rain. Hey, on the topic of rain in Florida, we're your Hurricane HQ, and we're closing in on the Eastern Pacific hurricane season starting this Friday, just a few days away. And the Atlantic season isn't far behind, which it starts on June 1st. Historically, there have been tropical systems that have spun up in the month of May before the official season begins. We bring in one more time Weather Command Weekend host meteorologist Michael Estime.
0: Come on down.
1: Yeah, give us that final lap. It's a 21-day countdown. I guess that when you look at it, this marathon never ends, Michael.
10: No, it really doesn't. Oh, my gosh. And let me tell you something, Stephen. I'm keeping my fingers crossed, obviously, with a stronger El Nino in play.
1: Yeah.
10: We're hoping that maybe it won't be as active. But we got burned back in 2023 with that not necessarily being the case. So let me bring you in and show you what we're talking about. As Stephen mentioned, 21 days and counting until June the 1st. That's the start of the Atlantic hurricane season with a strong El Nino in place. What that means is, fingers crossed, especially if you're joining me from Florida, the Carolinas, and the Gulf Coast, that we see a below-average season. That's what the forecast right now, especially according to the ECMWF, that's a fancy way of saying the Euromodel, is forecasting not an average season, but a below-average season. Now, in the eastern Pacific Ocean, it's completely different with the warming of the equatorial regions of the Pacific Ocean that helps to kind of fuel the fire. So we're expecting an above average season. Heads up for friends and family in Honolulu, Hawaii, Waikiki, the whole nine yards. Bringing it back closer to home, we mentioned the fact that June 1st is hurricane season, the start of the Atlantic hurricane season. But in the month of May, since 1950, we've seen a number of tropical systems. You can see them here, dotting the map. And usually those form close to home along some sort of boundary that serves as the focus mechanism for one of those spin-ups to develop along. We also, of course, look at water temperatures. Right now, way too cold in the MDR. There's also a lot of hostile winds upstairs that would help to shear these storms apart. But here's what I want to bring to your attention. And you'll have to come in a little close to see this number. Right here is the number 2. That is how many hurricanes since 1950 we've seen in the month of May. 2. Not all that impressive, right? Let me show you the names of those two. It was both Anna, that was, or Abel rather, that was back in 1951, and then Alma, that was in 1970. 2 hurricanes, a number of tropical storms, though. You'll see that here. And a couple of them were fairly notable, right? We had Anna, we had Andrea, Arthur back in 2020, Bertha also in 2020, and then Alberto in 2018. Those were tropical storms. At least one of those, Alberto, making landfall in the panhandle of Florida, right? So we've seen storms in the month of May. It's not unheard of. So I say all that just to say this, to kind of tie it all in with a big old bow, is now it's actually a really good time to start preparing for hurricane season. If you're joining me from Florida, coastal parts of Georgia, southeast parts of, you know, the Carolinas as well. So, guys, we are waiting and seeing what happens.
15: Yes, we are.
1: We've got 21 days to wait until we officially say it's begun. Michael, thank you. Get ready. Something else is beginning soon, about 30 days away, the 2026 FIFA World Cup. Countries and cities across North America are getting ready. Coming up, we're catching up with Fox Sports lead soccer analyst Alexi Lalas. Alexi knows what it means to play on that global stage. We'll be back after this.
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1: All right, it's the bottom of the hour. We're back here on Weather Command. It's a Monday. Does it feel like a Monday?
0: It does feel like Monday, which is okay. That's fine.
1: But there's something that's quite significant happening. Stadiums across North America, they're getting the turf ready. We are just 1 month away from the 2026 FIFA World Cup. This year, marking the first time the World Cup will be hosted by three different countries, the United States, Canada, and Mexico. Organizers across multiple countries are reshaping everything ahead of the World Cup, from transportation to school schedules. And we're feeling it right here at home. In Philly, registration is now open for the FIFA Fan Fest. And in nearby New Jersey, the New York, New Jersey Fan Club posted their 16-day event. Those dates now out for the tournament. Speaking of New Jersey, get ready for some changes to the way you commute. Here's some good news. After some backlash on the initial eye-popping $150 price tag for a train ticket, New Jersey Transit has lowered the ticket price to $105. So while it'll cost you... millions, Britta, are going to be taking part for the love of the game.
0: It's all worth the price tag, right? Alexi Lalas joins us this morning. Alexi played for the U.S. men's national team. He was a defender. Alexi is also the lead soccer analyst for Fox Sports. Alexi, the first U.S. game is scheduled to take place indoors in Los Angeles, and you won an MLS championship with the L.A. Galaxy back in 2002. So what can you tell us about the fans in L.A., how you think that's going to give us an advantage maybe for Team USA? Good morning.
21: Good morning, Weather Command. How are you? You look wonderful. Greetings from a nondescript hotel room here in our nation's capital. I'm on the road promoting, as you said, the World Cup. By the way, biggest World Cup in history, as you mentioned, three teams, 104 games, 48 teams with our friends up North Canada, our friends down South Mexico. You mentioned something interesting in terms of the indoor-outdoor aspect of this World Cup. Way, way back before you were born, back in the 1900s, previous century, I was running around. And we actually played the first ever indoor game. Now, when I say indoor, it was not climate controlled. Rest in peace, the Pontiac Silverdome out there in right outside of Detroit. We come back here 32 years later, and we have four indoor venues, Dallas, Atlanta, Houston, and Vancouver. Now, you mentioned L.A. The interesting thing about SoFi Stadium in L.A. is, yes, it has a roof, but it's actually designated as an outdoor arena, which was evidenced a couple years ago when they actually had a lightning break, and they had to send people to the concourse. But either way, United States kicks off, 32 days from now against Paraguay in Los Angeles at SoFi Stadium to start their adventure that is this World Cup. Now, there's nothing better than a World Cup except for one thing. That is a home World Cup. There is a magic. And if this team can harness that magic, and we've seen it just happen recently with hockey and baseball, America wants to celebrate America. Oh, not for nothing, on our 250th birthday. So I think people will come together. I think they will embrace this team. You got to do it when the referee blows that whistle. But I got a lot of high expectations, but I think fair expectations when it comes to this team.
1: I can't wait to watch this play. I think it is going to grip the country in a way that we've not had it happen for the U.S. because soccer has always been one of those things, Alexi, where you gain some interest. I played through high school. Didn't play in college. I wasn't good enough. But the fact is, you love the sport, and people will do so much on the global stage. I do wonder the way that this World Cup now is organized, because it is the first time that three nations are hosting it. Does that change the significance of it? How do you think that that's going to allow the global audience to respond to this play?
21: So two things, domestically, nothing has changed in that there's this opportunity. I think about opportunity and responsibility. Opportunity is to bring everybody into this tent. To your point, there's a lot of people that will never have watched the soccer game, aren't necessarily, quote unquote, into soccer, right? It doesn't matter. They're going to come into the tent. We want to make it as inviting and as warm and as exciting as possible. We know not everybody's going to stay, but they might just get a little taste. They might get, in the best possible way, infected by this beautiful game. The other word I said was responsibility. Look, this is on our watch. It's going to reflect on me, on you, on the host cities, on our country, on our president, on everybody. And we want to make sure it's the best possible message, whether people are watching from afar or if they come here. I want to make sure they have a kick-ass time. I want to make sure it's safe. And I want to make sure they bring back that positive message to whatever country it is they are and saying, you know what? Through the lens of a World Cup, I had a summer vacation that topped everything in the United States of America.
0: Yeah, and you talk about getting that taste. So the first soccer game I ever went to was a Houston Dynamo game. It was right after we came out of the thick of Harvey. So Houston was in a really raw spot. And I've never experienced such a party. I mean, literally, the entire stadium was singing and chanting for the entire match. I've never seen such ferocity with the fans. And of course, I'm sure part of it had to do with what we were coming out of as a city, but it really was invigorating. I do want to ask you, Alexi, when we take a look at these moments that kind of change everything, and, hopefully, and I do think that, yes, this will be one of those moments. How do you think weather could be a player in this?
21: So, I mentioned the indoor stadiums. Yeah. I don't need to tell you guys that, playing a 90-minute soccer game in, let's say, not just Miami, but let's say up in Boston or in New York, right, outside, as opposed to playing a 90-minute soccer game in a controlled environment indoors in, down in Dallas or Atlanta, that's going to take out, very different ways on players, right? You're going to look and feel very differently out of that 90 minutes. And there are some players that have two out of their three group games played indoors. And so I think it is going to be a competitive advantage. We talk about weather. You guys talk about weather every single day. All it takes is one of these storms to postpone a game. And so some of these environments, it's really going to be interesting how weather affects the players, how weather affects broadcasting, all these different things you have to think about. But again, it's 104 games. It is a lot of soccer. Wow. You just got to belly up and enjoy the incredible buffet that we have each and every day.
1: More soccer than ever before for a World Cup. So that's something to look forward to. Going to be a little longer too. Alexi, you were part, Britta had mentioned it in your introduction, the 1994 national team. It did mark a turning point for soccer in America, and perhaps that was because the World Cup was held in the United States. What was it like in the months following? I mean, soccer did take off a little bit. Are we hoping for the same sort of motivation and inspiration to grip the country after this World Cup?
21: Yeah, look, I'm talking to you today because of the summer of 1994. It changed my life forever. I lived what a World Cup can do to an individual. I live that power of a World Cup, and my life has never been the same. And I look, I've milked it on and off the field for many, many years. I remember some of it, but it was awesome. But more importantly, I saw what it can do to a country and to a culture. And that's what I hope is going to happen. You know, sometimes when it comes to soccer in America, we kick ourselves for what we haven't done. But every once in a while, I think it's important to pat ourselves on the back, because you look how far we've come in a relatively short period of time. It's amazing. So 32 years since the summer of 1994, as the saying goes, you've come a long way, baby. And we certainly have, like I said, both on and off the field. So I think this summer is an opportunity for us to celebrate what we are as a soccer playing nation. Before I let you go, don't let anybody tell you that we're not a soccer country. Don't let anybody tell you that we don't have a soccer culture. It's different. It's unique. But I tell you what, it's as passionate and as discerning and as educated as anybody out there. And we should celebrate it. And we should be proud of that. You can call it soccer. Okay. You can celebrate this summer with people from all over the world, including Americans here that are going to come again into that soccer tent. And hopefully, like you said, just have a party. It's good. Whether it's a simple game, it's a beautiful game.
0: You're not going to not have a good time.
21: It's a game that parties.
1: No, it's contagious. We have like 20 seconds. We're getting a wrap, Alexa. You know how it goes. But I'm wondering.
21: I hear you.
1: The men's national team, you think they do well this World Cup?
21: Yes. I think they rise to the occasion and they produce something special that everybody can celebrate, and through them celebrate the country on our 250th birthday.
1: It's got to help that it's going to be happening here in the U.S. I know Canada and Mexico are part two, but, you know, having that U.S.
0: Makes it just a little bit sweeter. Yeah. Can't wait to see how it all plays out. Fox Sports lead soccer analyst Alexi Lalas. So good to see you. Thanks for stopping by.
21: Wonderful to see you. Here's to good weather for everybody.
0: That's right.
1: Across the entire country. Because we're going to need it across the
0: entire
1: U.S.
0: We're going to need it. Nice consistency, right?
1: Yeah, that's a great conversation. Even if you're not a fan of soccer, it's contagious.
0: How can you not get excited? And I think we just saw that with U.S. hockey, right?
1: Mm-hmm.
0: So maybe this is the stretch. We're just going to double down and move on to the next sport.
1: That's true.
0: There you have it. Time to take a look at what's coming up on America's Weather Center.
1: Speaking of hockey.
0: Yeah.
1: Dylan. Welcome back from the beach house.
0: Yeah, thank you. Such a nice tan.
2: I did. Spray on. There was a lot of sun down there during the beach house.
1: Yeah,
2: we had to move it up.
1: You dodged the storm zone.
2: Yeah. We did. From Thursday to Wednesday, we moved it up last week. So actually, this show is all about Florida as well.
1: Mm-hmm.
2: It's going to be so interesting what we've got going on, because the drought has been a huge story.
1: Yeah.
2: What, for the last 6 months, right?
1: It's been crazy. The winter.
2: Yeah.
1: Pathetic.
2: You talk about the fire danger. It's there. What about the alligators? They're getting a little more aggressive down there because they don't have as much habitat. So they have these dominant alpha males that are sharing space with each other, so they're getting more aggressive. So we got a guest about that, talk about what they're doing and if they are mitigating it at all. But the alligator's a little more aggressive. Haven't seen the drought like this since 2001. I'm interested to know about the invasive species like the pythons. Are they also making it a little bit worse for the alligators this go around with the drought than they were back in 2001? So we'll see about that. Also, they're building reefs. They're kind of, I'd say they're hybrid reefs, a little marine action with the animals. We're talking about oysters, and we've got cement structures that are by Tyndall Air Force Base. Remember, they took a huge hit with Hurricane Michael. That was back in 2018. Now they're going to see if they can mitigate some of the wave action with these incoming hurricanes by building a reef that's kind of like an artificial hybrid, but they're growing it pretty well. And it, apparently, when they get big enough, you guys, it takes away 90% of that wave action across the shoreline. If that's the case, we'll see if we can go up and down the eastern seaboard with something.
0: Well, and
2: like
0: especially
2: that.
0: If it has a double benefit, right?
2: Right.
0: Having a reef and putting some more wildlife into the ocean.
2: Exactly.
1: Did you see a gator when you were in Florida last week?
2: No, I did not.
1: Okay.
2: No, it was brackish water. They don't care for that.
1: Yeah.
2: So, yeah, I didn't get any of the alligator.
0: That's
2: action.
0: What they say, Bob. I've seen gators in brackish water.
2: I did, too. I
0: they
2: told
0: just
2: Bane
0: say that to make you
2: there.
0: Feel better.
1: Especially those alpha males.
2: I know.
1: Really
2: got to
1: watch out for the alpha males.
2: I told Bane that they were there, and she was on the lookout. So.
1: All right. Bob, we'll see you at the top of the hour.
2: Yeah, we'll
1: thank you.
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2: All right, what's going on, everybody? Thanks for joining us this afternoon. I'm Bob Van Dillen. It's Monday, May 11th. Let's take you inside America's Weather Center. All right, here we go. Several storms, some flooding rains, all ready to return to the Gulf Coast. Good swamp areas by there to kick off the week. We're going to track out the lingering danger of flash flooding that could affect millions of people from Louisiana out to Florida. It's coming up. And a massive Omega-type pattern taking over the weather for the country over the next few days, especially right Tuesday through Wednesday. It's going to influence everything from the storms in the northwest to the gloom in the northeast and the heat in between. Plus, the store heat's climbing up there. You're talking about records that are going to be broken across the West later on today. We're going to have temperatures closing in as high as 110. That's going to make it feel hotter than a summer midway day. And we're only, what, a little bit through spring? That's all right now in America's Weather Center. All right, back in the studio, I got Stephen.
13: It's great
2: Guten
13: to have
2: Morgan.
13: You back. It was great seeing you in W this morning.
2: Oh, yeah, this morning was good.
13: Yeah.
2: I love coming back here. You guys are all happy to see me. I was like, oh, that's nice.
13: I know the weather is to be desired.
2: No, I mean, listen, we were flying in from Atlanta to Newark yesterday, and we were circling over Philadelphia because of the clouds and the rains that were moving through New York.
13: You didn't land in Philly, though?
2: No, we didn't. I wish I did because I was watching the Knicks live on the TV as I was circling around Philadelphia. I was like, yeah. But it was so I got the Knickerbocker orange.
13: Right there. There it is.
2: Yeah, if you watch, Estimate comes in too. He's got Knickerbocker orange as
13: he
2: well.
13: He is wearing the orange.
2: I love that. And he's a Detroit Pistons fan.
13: He is.
2: But he's on the bandwagon, so I love it. Anyway, let's get there. We got severe weather. It's going to be a possibility today. Look at some of the storms from Sunday. We had some big old hailmakers out there too, Stephen. One of your states you used to live in.
13: Yeah, that Texas finally adding up to the totals. This was interesting. Either a landspout or a gustnado in El Paso, Texas. There was a kind of a debate on what it looks like. Mm. There's sort of a connection to the cloud base, but hail was the predominant theme, certainly.
2: What is going to clear a pool quicker than a finless brown? It would be a Hail Maker like that.
13: Les Brown.
2: Am I right?
13: I've never heard that. Yeah, you're right. You're right. That's the best type of bass.
2: Yeah. Oh. Anyway, let's zoom in. We do have a threat zone today. It's elevated, and it's for really two different storm systems. A third, if you want to count the sea breezes, is coming in.
13: Yeah, and actually, that sea breeze along the Atlantic coast has already spun up a couple of, well, one report of a funnel cloud, but
2: where
13: was
2: it? That was on the coast, right?
13: It was at Stewart Airport, close to, just north of West Palm Beach.
2: Yeah, okay, that's cool. And this, of course, is our energy coming in from Texas, headed towards the Gulf Coast. That's our lingering cold front that's driving in right there. So that's going to be a firing zone later this afternoon. In fact, things are starting to pop on up.
13: It's been interesting to watch that cluster of storms in the Gulf. Those storms just love the Gulf. They're not really trending inland, but I think that we might see some latitude that it gains later on. This has been the most interesting stuff on radar. That's not saying much.
2: No, it's just a pocket of solid, it looks like stratiform rain for northern Virginia all the way down here. And that's getting a little kinetic right outside of Wilmington.
13: It is, daytime heating. Florence, South Carolina had some storms right along Interstate 20 there. I think that's 20.
2: That's Florence right about there.
13: Yeah, and so then as it's pushed into North Carolina, heading toward the Outer Banks, but it's a quick hit, just a little bit of mid-level instability, nothing too serious.
2: So we had a wedding right there in Florence a couple of years going 10 years ago, and I told my wife, I'm going to take you to the best Italian restaurant in Florence. It was an Olive Garden in Florence, South Carolina.
13: Well done. You know what? I'm a sucker for Olive Garden.
2: I still owe her. Anyway, no, it was great food, but it just wasn't.
13: Have you been to Florence?
2: Wasn't the Florence, Italy?
13: The
2: Florence?
13: Was not. You've never.
2: No, it was not. It was Florence, South Carolina, which is beautiful. It's by Darlington, which is right there when they were racing fans. Good stuff. Zero down to south of Miami. You can see a little sea breeze starting to crank in, but it looks like it's losing so much pop when it moves up in that direction.
13: Yeah, just that sea breeze is it, and there's still probably some stable air. That temperature needs a warm up. You need to have more buoyant air. So that'll probably help later this afternoon. We'll probably see more storms fire off.
2: Yeah, we've got the sweep going around from Miami, and there it is outside of Fort Lauderdale and West Palm, too. So I think you're right. We'll see a little bit more of this action. But here's our upper level low, right, Stephen? And that thing is just jetting in this direction. Look at all the action just offshore, ready to go towards New Orleans.
13: Yeah.
2: Think it's going to make it there?
13: It's interesting. Maybe. I think it's honestly that upper level energy. You see the development just west of the Louisiana state line. I think that's actually going to help. This,
2: I think it triggers it up to the north a little farther?
13: These clusters, they always lose their force when they move over.
2: Yeah, when they get back there. I mean, it's bayou. It's it's still a humid atmosphere. And if you look at the PWATs, the available moisture out there in the atmosphere, it's pretty big. Look at that sinking dry air through Memphis.
13: That?
2: Wow.
13: I know. There's a lot of mixing going on in Memphis. Atlanta's going to have some mixing, too. This will eventually get down into the Gulf Coast, but it's heading south. They need a change.
2: They do. Look at that rain that they picked up. This is the last 4 days. That red, that would have gone 8 to 12, right?
13: Mm-hmm.
2: 8.42 in Baton Rouge.
13: Since Friday, Saturday, Saturday, Monday,
2: Hopefully Lane Kiffin was caught without an umbrella with that. Look at the rain. And now you got 2 out of 4.
13: They upgraded
2: head coach for LSU.
13: Thank you.
2: Jetted from Ole Miss.
13: I needed that.
2: Like a thief in the night. Anyway, there's Lake Charles, Baton Rouge, New Iberia, New Orleans, all that area. You're right. That's an upgrade from earlier this week.
13: Yeah, just issued. And so we'll see how the storms later this afternoon play out. But I think that cluster will be a function of some of the development. But it's kind of slow to move in. It's like watching paint dry.
2: It is. You know what, though? It's interesting because it spots that need rain.
13: Yeah.
2: I mean, we're in a massive drought. So we're just timing out through that afternoon commute. And this model blossoms it up nicely right through lower Mississippi and Alabama, too.
13: Keeping that cluster south, though, and making that
2: the heaviest
13: cluster,
2: rain, right?
13: Yeah,
2: right
13: there. Pushes off to the east. But that mid-level energy you highlighted through Texas, that, I think, is what's going to develop some of those storms along I-10, and then it all pushes off to the east.
2: By the way, what color do you like better? Do you like the orange showing up? Do you like the red? Because it's a brand-new Telestrator.
13: Oh, it's a red one, too.
2: Do you like blue?
13: Yeah, I like
2: y'all blue. Let me know. Listen, I don't know. I guess we'll go severity-wise. How about that?
13: I was always told that the color is based on the temperature. So if you're talking cold air, you use blue.
2: Right. Me too. And then you got a warm front, too.
13: Yeah.
2: I don't know.
13: I like them all.
2: I do, too. Let's watch our rain peel into northern Florida. And this is much-needed stuff. And in lower Georgia, too. Remember the fires that were out there?
13: Yeah.
2: Now, when I was driving down to the beach, I drove from Atlanta to the Florida Panhandle. It was a couple of weekends ago, Saturday. It was Monday.
13: Okay.
2: And, there was smoke in the air. You could see giant plumes that were still hanging in there for lower part of Georgia. So this rain is all beneficial. And it's all rolling through northern Florida, too. So I know it's parched. I know it's dry. Hopefully it's a little bit of a change that we need, and we know for sure El Nino when that fires up later on in the summer. That's going to help out.
13: El Nino's not even here, but the Gulf is kind of doing El Nino things by bringing some of that moisture into Florida.
2: I heard you say that before a couple weeks ago. I was like, yeah, you're absolutely right, Steve. Yeah. I mean, that's what it looks like. Here's that drought, and that's been edged up even more, right? So this is the brand new one from last week. All the way through the low country, South Carolina.
13: And the problem is this time of year, when you look at climate data, that this month you do get more rain. So you almost need to overcompensate for what is a rainier period of time.
2: Yeah.
13: So it just means that we need more rain than dry days at this point to help mitigate that thing.
2: It was like, I think it was 2 feet of rain they needed in 3 months to catch up in some of these places in North Florida, Georgia. Probably not going to happen right now. But we do have a change in the atmosphere. We're talking about the Omega block.
13: Yeah.
2: It's an Omega
13: pattern. Slap it on the front page.
2: That's right. I love it. Look at it. Seattle, Washington. It's Mount Rainier, right? So we've got a beautiful condition. It doesn't look like the Omega is setting up at least over the lower 48 at this point. Now it's more of a ridge trough. It's going to be a trough ridge trough, and that would be the Omega.
13: Yeah. It looks like the capital letter Omega, but it doesn't stick around like a block.
2: No.
13: Does in the summer.
2: So you're right. It's more of a pattern. So it's like this. So it's shaped like, you know, the Omega sign, the Greek letter. Mm-hmm. And there's our upper level low that's ready to peak on in. That one, why doesn't it switch? There you go.
13: I like that.
2: You like that too?
13: I like the jet stream L.
2: I do too. There it goes as we swing it through. And we'll just take you through the next few days. Here you are on Monday. That ridge gradually slides over to the Four Corners and right across the Central Plains. But you can see the, not quite ridge riders, but they're up and over the top for sure.
13: Yeah, and I think a lot of that energy is probably going to stay well to the north. I mean, we're talking about temperatures that are going to warm well into the... Denver might even hit 90 degrees with this ridge of high pressure.
2: Yeah, a little down
13: slope. Last week we were talking about snow. I think it was you and Robert, right?
2: That's right. He was in Boulder, and then he drove somewhere else, and he had chin-deep snow.
13: And then you were at Seacrest Beach.
2: I was looking at my nice emerald blue water.
13: Contrast,
2: Anyway, you can see what it means for the up northwest. You're right, gloomy conditions, heat across the middle part of the country Wednesday right through Thursday, and then for the Northeast we've got this other storm that's going to be headed through.
13: I mean, what do? It's a spring pattern that we have in the Northeast, right? A little cooler.
2: Let's get to it. The Northeast, we're getting some more showers, more thunderstorms possibility. You got this cold front that's going to zip by. Look at this on Wisconsin. This is past Friday. Some decent hailmakers were out there. Remember, we had the windy conditions also. It is the middle of May, and you start worrying about, you know, tornado makers. This is the peak tornado season.
13: Yeah.
2: I don't see much happening over the next few days, which obviously great news. Look at that deck getting battered back in April. And, of course, that picture right there from Kankakee.
13: Kankakee, that's where we have a new state record for hail. I guess it's not official yet, but it will be. March was a month.
2: It was a beast.
13: Maybe March and May can switch roles.
2: Be nice. I mean, we had Haley and Jared out there chasing for weeks on end so far in April. So here's what we've got going on for tomorrow. We've got the cold front driving down out of the upper Midwest. So you got damaging wind threat, but big cities, Chicago, Milwaukee, all the way down through close to, I'd say, Springfield, but definitely your guys in St. Louis again.
13: Yeah, going to see it as that, I mean, that driver with the front, we'll see the kind of storms that it leads to. Mm-hmm. I think the bigger story in St. Louis is going to be this warm-up. I mean, we got to get through
2: initially
13: storms. Yeah, and it's going to be a decent one, but we'll see how things play out. It doesn't look all that impressive, but there's a chance.
2: Remember where it's coming from. It's a northern branch storm system.
13: Yeah.
2: So how much is it going to be able to tap into the Gulf? Mm-hmm. And it doesn't have a lot of Pacific moisture to begin with anyway.
13: Yeah.
2: So humidity-wise, it might be lacking. But you do have the forcing with that cold front. Then for Wednesday, it looks like it zips over to the mid-Appalachians. You're talking about West Virginia.
13: Yeah, Wednesday could be a bit more interesting. I mean, it's still on a low-end risk. We're, 3 days out from it still? Right. But I wouldn't be surprised if maybe we get an upgrade. That warm sector could be a bit more, we'll see, interesting.
2: It's actually popped up just a bit. Look at the Susquehanna Valley right there, Pennsylvania, right?
13: Yeah.
2: Going from Harrisburg all the way back down through northern Virginia. So Stanton getting into northern North Carolina.
13: Maybe it'll be expanded a little farther to the east.
2: Wednesday afternoon. It's all about that warm sector, like you said. How much this heats up and how much that cold front's going to cut in there, we'll see. It still remains to be seen. We got a couple of days to watch it. But it's a level 1 out of 5 on a bad scale now. What it does bring, though, is more temperature action that feels like about mid-April.
13: It's like
2: early April.
13: It's like
2: for the Northeast.
13: You see that low, it's just
2: same thing, I know.
13: You would maybe, if you see something like this, think, hey, we're kind of in this blocked pattern.
2: Yeah.
13: I mean, it's just a very slow exit.
2: Yeah, it is. Exit. And this is the clam factor back in here one more time for the Northeast and across, right across the lower part of the Mid-Atlantic.
13: What we get
2: That, yeah, the blue, that's a good color right there, Ari says, when it, okay, the clam factor.
13: The blue's the winner.
2: All right, so who's the winner? If you want heat, the winner today is going to be Arizona. Right, we've got the heat warnings for Phoenix. So, Steve, first of all, I can't wait, because in 2 weeks, Memorial Day weekend, you are going to be out there in Texas doing a beach house.
13: I know.
2: I can't wait to see. It's going to be great.
13: It's going to be wild. And I think we are – I'm worried we might be underestimating the crowd that – is drawn in Galveston for Memorial
2: Day. Memorial Day, right?
13: We got that one road. It follows the seawall. Mm-hmm. And from where we're staying, we're about 30, 35 minutes away from a lot of the shoots.
2: Oh, boy.
13: We're going to need about 90 minutes. It is bumper to bumper, Bob.
2: You might have to swim.
13: Good weekend. And at that point, maybe it might be faster getting there.
2: Oh, that's...
13: Yeah, but it's going to be a great time.
2: It's you and Bane, right?
13: Yeah.
2: Oh, it's going to be excellent. It is so fun to do those beach houses. I'm glad I could spread out, let you do this one.
13: Yeah, thank you. Thank you for giving me this
2: like
13: one.
2: Like, it's up to me. It's not up to me. But yeah, it'll be fun to watch you in your... It's not really your home area, but you've worked there before, so you know it so well.
13: Actually, and I didn't know, but the first beach I ever visited as a human was Galveston Beach. My parents took me down there as a two-year-old.
2: Nice.
13: Got a photo of it. I was bawling my eyes out. But
2: full circle. You'll be crying out there again when you see the workload. It's the same thing. Anyway, listen, to play us out, everybody. We have got people that are from Arizona musicians. Just to highlight Phoenix's heat. So, I was like, who's from Arizona? I totally forget. Got a whole bunch of them, though. So Arizona musicians, everybody, to play us out. Steven, it's great to see you, my friend. Absolutely. I haven't seen you in like a couple weeks. Be right back, everybody. Thanks for being here on a Monday.

0: 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And that's why when we say TuneIn's exclusive classic hip-hop station is the real deal, we mean it. 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
9: Welcome back to America's Weather Center, everybody. Great to see you on a Monday. I've got my buddy and my roommate. Michael Estevez. It's great to see you, my friend.
10: Always listen, a pleasure, BBD.
9: I mean, we roommate up there on the 28th floor. We share an office, and you broke your desk today.
10: It's one of those, like, mechanical electric desks.
9: It's one of those standing desks where you hit the button and it goes straight up.
10: Bob, you know my desk. You know my life. I like to keep everything, like, nice and TV. Well, the thing kept rising on one side and didn't on the other. And so all of my stuff on my desk, all of it, coffee and it all...
9: No.
10: Bob, when you get back up to our office, you share an office.
9: Right.
10: I just want to, it looks like a tornado it went ripping through there.
9: But listen, now your desk looks like mine, apparently. So, no worries.
10: Goodness.
9: I'm surprised you haven't strangled me yet, because he's Mr. Fastidious, and clearly I'm all over the place. But
10: So I just apologize ahead of time. I just want to let you know that.
9: No, I appreciate you, man. Listen, I'm just glad you're joining the party with the mess out there. Anyway, Mike, let's talk about the heat. We've been watching this temperature action build over the last few days. Desert Southwest, Phoenix to forecast. Hey, listen, 110 is the record, right? They're going to get close to that later this afternoon. There's Nebraska. I mean, you guys are starting to warm up just a bit.
10: Yeah, 67 degrees out there in Norfolk, I guess?
9: Yeah, Norfolk, Nebraska.
10: Okay.
9: It's going to start edging up there a little bit later on this week, Tuesday and Wednesday, as the ridge shifts overhead.
10: Did you see in places like Vegas, they're at 100-plus degrees as well.
9: Mm-hmm.
10: And, I mean, it's been baking on the strip, and it doesn't look like this pattern is really going to... It'll subside a little bit. This Omega Black pattern will a little bit. But in places like Vegas, I mean, we're talking the entire week we're above average.
9: Yeah, it doesn't look like it breaks down too much for them, right?
10: Yeah, no.
9: And the spine of the heat is just going to follow that ridge as it moves across the middle part of the country. And this is right here through the weekend. Now, what's not pictures is the fact that we're, again, cold across the Northeast all the way down through the Mid-Atlantic. It's been like this the entire spring.
10: I am so upset about this because I want that 80s and 90s, and then NYC, it's not the case.
9: Oh, it's not happening.
10: You know, if you're thinking about doing some hiking, there's some awesome hikes.

0: in Vegas, you know, Camelback Mountain in Phoenix, Maricopa County. But yeah, there's a heat risk out there that's going to shift to the east.
1: Now, the high pressure ridge does begin to slide over. So right now it's directly, you're talking about the upper level high is right about here. That starts to break down a bit and moves over in this direction. As it does so, it's going to drag those temperatures down behind it. But then that heat gets refocused right across Texas, all the way through the Plain States.
0: I saw a forecast for Lubbock that was at like 99 to 100 degrees by the middle of this week.
1: There you are.
0: And with that type of heat this early, like that's the fatigue.
1: It already starts now. That's such a good point. Yeah, absolutely. And then Thursday, it just builds even more and it extends a little farther north. Now you're looking at Kansas and to Topeka, even around Omaha. We just had Nebraska on that picture because you're going to get a taste of that by Thursday afternoon.
0: I was seeing highs. When you think about May and you think about North Dakota, you don't think of, 80s, but that's exactly what we could see. Yeah, there it is, Bismarck, nearly 80 degrees, feeling more like June than middle of May.
1: We got a July 5th one in there with Wichita.
0: What?
1: 90 degrees is what you would feel like on July 5th.
0: I mean, that's almost 2 months ahead of time.
1: Yeah, here we go. I mean, you're cranking up the dial big time. So let's just get some raw numbers for you right here for your Thursday peer. All right, the capital of South Dakota climbing up to 81 degrees. That's your Thursday afternoon. Look at North Platte, 84.
0: I mean, Omaha is at 80 degrees on Thursday. That is, you are baking in that.
1: Where do we focus it in? Now you're looking at Amarillo at 91. Look at Midland. This is 100 to end out the work week. This is your Friday afternoon. Kansas City at 88 degrees, too.
0: I mean, to say that your air conditioning is going to be working overtime might be an understatement.
1: Wow.
0: This would be a good time to double check to make sure in the Central Plains that your AC is actually working before you have to crank it up by the
1: Do your service on it. Yeah, do your service. Look at even Middle Tennessee, 90 in Nashville, 90 in St. Louis. And this is what Steve Morgan was just talking about. We know we got a cold front's going to go by. That's early in the week. That's essentially tomorrow.
0: Yeah.
1: That temperature's rebound pretty fast.
0: Oh, my gosh. I mean, Chicago... 84. Yeah, but 84, 85. That's for Chicago, off the, right off of Lake Michigan.
1: Listen, my boy up there in boot camp up at Great Lakes.
0: That's right. He might be looking at Lake Michigan like, you know what?
1: I'm going to jump in that sun again.
0: I might just do it. Yeah,
1: I'll do the 50 push-ups just to do it.
0: Exactly.
1: Right. Look at the temperature outlook coming in there for the rest of the week. You're talking about the middle part of May, so the 16th all the way out through the 20th. Do you buy this, though? Do you buy the stuff around here?
0: You know, I don't buy that. You know, I was looking at that earlier today. I just think that we're going to get stuck in a pattern in the Northeast where we actually may be at average or perhaps a little below average.
1: Yeah, I agree, because we've got a couple of areas that are going to be cranking in there.
0: Yeah.
1: All right, so what else we get? We got the heat that's going to be going out to the west a little bit farther, too.
0: Mm-hmm.
1: Here's Bakersfield, California. That, I mean, it looks a little hazy at this point, but... 76 degrees, not that bad.
0: I mean, they're living up to their name. Mm-hmm. Bakersfield is going to be baking later on today.
1: 103, that's the forecasted high, according to Ari. So there we go, 103 Bakersfield.
0: 103 degrees, and they, too, likely above average as well.
1: Did you work yesterday afternoon?
0: Of course.
1: Yeah, there you go. So you had the heat records that are out there. Elko, 86. Reno, 92.
0: Yeah, you know what's been interesting, though? We actually had a couple of folks online send me a message on Twitter saying, hey, listen, we're in, like, L.A. on the water, like, toward Laguna Beach area. Mm-hmm. And they're like, feels great here.
1: Yeah.
0: And you're right. It's further inland where you have the problem.
1: A little marine layer action early in the morning. I was at Los Angeles, what was it, about a month and a half ago? And it was the same thing. It was like, this is beautiful. I know it was smoking hot across Arizona, but yeah. Heat warnings, we got that for one more day for Phoenix. 110 is their record. Are they going to get there? It's going to be close.
0: I think they do get there.
1: I think 1934 was a record where they hit 110 on this date.
0: Yeah. I think that Phoenix, we're going to make a real close run for it there in Maricopa County. That's for sure.
1: Mm-hmm.
0: 70 degrees, by the way, LAX yesterday.
1: 70.
0: Yeah. So you get further
1: downtown,
0: inland.
1: Yeah.
0: Yeah. Once you get inland, that's when things really begin to spike. But
1: there we are.
0: Palm Springs, for example.
1: Above average temperature. So when you live in the West, today is going to be the peak day for heating. You're talking about today through tomorrow. Then the high pressure ridge begins to break down a little bit because we've got the energy moving in from the Pacific. It's going to buzz down that ridge and move it and push it over to the middle of the country. But then the heat begins to build up across the Central Plains. You just saw that.
0: Yeah, I was going to say, I think like West Coast, like extreme West Coast, I think Wednesday is kind of your day where you can finally take that breath, that sigh of relief.
1: Yeah.
0: Today, tomorrow, not so much.
1: Vegas right now, currently, you're sticking at 86 degrees.
0: Ooh.
1: So the daytime high, go for 104 today, Michael.
0: And there's the 110.
1: Oh, wow. Okay, so that would tie a record if we hit that.
0: Yeah, I think we hit it.
1: Yeah, well, all right, where we are, 107 in Phoenix for tomorrow, so you're down a hair. that bright sun that we had underneath us.
0: What do they call it? The Valley of the Sun? Is that?
1: Yeah,
0: Valley
1: absolutely. And there's also the Phoenix Suns, the basketball team.
0: That
1: so there
0: sense.
1: You go. That's the reason why.
0: Mm-hmm.
1: All right, Michael, I saw you this morning doing the tropical hits out there for the Atlantic because we're only a couple weeks away now at this point, 3 weeks away.
0: 21 days.
1: Oh, boy.
0: And counting. Fox Weather, your Hurricane HQ, you know we're going to be on top of this one every step of the way.
1: Well, I'm switching out the graphics, go from the heat across the desert southwest to the Atlantic and what we have seen out here, May Atlantic storms. We've seen a bunch, you know?
0: Yeah, you know, it's interesting because, again, we're 21 days until the start of the Atlantic hurricane season. Mm-hmm. And a lot of folks say, well, we shouldn't see anything in the month of May because that's not when hurricane season starts.
1: Right.
0: We've seen tropical systems every single month of the year, you know, December, January, and February.
1: Right.
0: May, we typically don't see many, but we've had two hurricanes. Those were, you can see two
1: Alma
0: of them right there.
1: Able. Yeah, I don't remember those.
0: Yeah, those.
1: Coming around for
0: BVD, I don't know if, back in 1951, you were just a thought.
1: I wasn't there. Yeah. 1970, I wasn't there either, smart guy. I wasn't here yet.
0: Oh, that's right.
1: But there you go.
0: So these are the hurricanes that we've seen. We've also seen some tropical storms as well. These are some notable ones since
1: I remember Alberta. I remember that one in 2018. And Bertha, of course, we started in 2020 with a bang.
0: I remember Bertha. Mm-hmm. Yeah, because that was like right when COVID, all that craziness happened.
1: It was a horrible year. It was a record amount of named storms, hurricanes, the whole schmear that smashed us that 1 year. So
0: oh, my God.
1: Arthur was another one that was out of season. And then Anna, we had that out of season, too. And I remember also you get those subtropical named storms, some of those. Brings in a healthy shot of rain for Florida.
0: Mm-hmm.
1: That's what I'm hoping actually happens because they need to buzz that drought down.
0: Absolutely. And one thing you'll notice about that, a lot of these are actually kind of clustered a little closer to the United States as opposed to being way out to sea.
1: Yeah, look at that.
0: And there's a cluster. Mm-hmm. And, you know, we call these homegrown. And a lot of that just happens when you have, like, those frontal systems that kind of die out over Florida, and then that's where, like, the spin happens.
1: I don't think I've got that graphic in there for you, but I know what you mean.
0: Oh, yeah. It's all, well, you can envision.
1: You figure a frontal boundary stalls out right about there.
0: Yeah.
1: Right? And then you get a nice little spin along there. But, hey, listen, right now, nothing's happening.
0: Mm-mm.
1: Obviously, we're still out of season. But the water temperatures, this is something that is new from last year. Cooler than average across the MDR. So we're not talking about smoking hot temperatures.
0: No, you look at the green on the right side of your screen, that's like 70s. And, Bob, I'll tell you what, you go to a hot tub, and if the hot tub's at 70 degrees.
1: Yeah, I need a hot tub.
0: Yeah, maybe my baby toe goes in there, and it comes right back out 10 seconds later. If it's not warm for you, it's not warm for storms. They don't want to be in it.
1: We're a couple weeks away from Memorial Day. The water temperature at the Jersey Shore is still in the upper 40s.
0: Isn't that...
1: Come on, bro.
0: Yeah.
1: What are you doing? You're killing
0: not going
1: me.
0: In the water. Absolutely no. not. So, yeah, you can see at MDR, there's still some cooler than average temperatures there, too, which is what we expect, especially in an El Nino season.
1: I'm looking at these water temperatures up by the Mid-Atlantic and northward. You can clearly see where the Gulf Stream is right there.
0: Yeah.
1: North of there, that Labrador current looks like it's still strong in that direction. It's crushing us.
0: And you get a little wind off the water.
1: Oh, yeah, you can feel it.
0: Oh, my gosh. It's so like a it's a slap in the face.
1: What are you making these models now, going for possibly a super El Nino?
0: Yeah, I was looking at the ECMWF over the weekend.
1: Should
0: the
1: be anything
0: Euro
1: over
0: model.
1: Two. Mm-hmm.
0: Yeah, and I mean, a lot of our projections are saying this could be like a quote, super El Nino, where this is like a water temperature rise, 2 degrees Celsius or more?
1: Or more, right?
0: So a lot of them are saying, we're really warming things up in the equatorial region of the Pacific.
1: It's right there. These are close. We know it's almost every single buddy saying, it's El Nino for sure. How strong is this El Nino going to be? Could it be one of the strongest that we've seen since 1998?
0: Yeah.
1: It's going to be close to it. And you can see what we've got with hurricane forecast. We should start seeing that NOAA forecast come out soon, too.
0: Isn't it in the next week and a half, 2 weeks or so?
1: Yeah.
0: Month or so?
1: What's today? The 11th? Yeah, about 10 days from now or so. We should start seeing what the National Hurricane Center is thinking.
0: Yeah. I wouldn't CSU. Be surprised if they kind of followed along with what CSU is saying.
1: Yeah. Oh, Arizona, though. What do you think? They're going above.
0: You know, I'll be really curious because they're putting a lot of their weight and, all of their eggs in the basket of sea surface
1: water
0: temperatures
1: temperature,
0: being really warm. Mm-hmm. I mean, and with what we just showed you, I mean, the water temperatures in the eastern Maine development region.
1: Not there yet.
0: It's cold.
1: Yeah.
0: It's cold water.
1: I'm hoping we got two things. We need rain. It'll be weak systems for Florida and the southeast. Who needs the rain?
0: Yeah.
1: And with all that shear that's going to be across the MDR by mid to late summer, that's going to make those strengthening storm systems a hard thing to do.
0: Yeah.
1: So that's good. It's all good.
0: But
1: we got plenty of time to watch it, Michael. September 10th is, as you know, the peak of hurricane season. Got some time to watch it. Hey, Mike, stick around. I appreciate you got the Knickerbocker orange on. I love that.
0: Yes. I mean, you taught me that word this morning. I did not know those were actually pants that they used to wear around New York in the olden days.
1: Yeah, the
0: Knickerbocker.
1: Yeah, there you go.
0: They
1: used to wear the Knickerbockers. So that's why it's the New York Knicks, which is such a funny name for a basketball team. But what the heck? What are you going to do? So, hey, listen. Now, Michael, to play us out music-wise, we got Arizona musicians, just to focus a highlight on the heat to start out your work week.
0: I like this.
1: Arizona musicians, everybody. See if you recognize them.
0: Yeah.
1: You're right back, everyone.

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15: All right, welcome back to America's Weather Center, everybody. Bob Van Dillen here, the esteemed Michael Estime, back at it again. Good to see you, my friend, as always.
16: As always, Bob.
15: Yeah, we're talking about the heat out across the West before, the Midwest heat as well. But we've got some action going on the radar right now, and we do have some threat zones we're watching.
16: Yeah, especially down around New Orleans, Louisiana.
15: Yeah, there's Grand Island, Louisiana right now. Listen, any day on the Gulf is a good day.
16: You got that right. I was going to say, even if it's cloudy, a little cool, windy, wet.
15: There's rain dripping off the roof right there, off the tin roof.
16: Oh, yeah,
15: it's all good, though. I'll take it. Right?
16: I will too. Man, it's still a beach day. You'd find Bob and I out there. That's for
15: somewhere.
16: Sure.
15: We do a threat zone right now. It's an elevated risk, and it's really going to come in three spots. This is going to be the cold front right about here. That is your sea breeze working for the afternoon, and that's your upper level low working out of Texas into the Gulf Coast. So three things we're watching.
16: Yeah, and right now, more specifically, it's a lot of action happening in kind of the boot of Louisiana.
15: Yeah.
16: Not quite into New Orleans just yet, but look at all of the lightning with that.
15: That's looking pretty good. Actually, let's zoom into that right now, because that when you're looking at this map, that's what pops off right off the bat.
16: We'll
15: zip into New Orleans area, and right now it looks like the Crescent City is just a lot of clouds, but that rain shield is going to be stretching in there within the next hour and a half or so.
16: Yeah, and I do think that this is going to eventually impact New Orleans, like Pontchartrain, maybe up to Slidell, Louisiana within the next couple of hours. And the thing is, Bob, we've seen so much rain here over the past couple of days. I think that could lead to some flooding.
15: I think, yeah, we've got a level 2 out of 4 now. They just upgraded it.
16: Oh, for flooding?
15: Yeah, they did. I'll show you that in a second. Okay. I want you to look at this, though. It's 1 out of 5 on a bad scale for severe thunderstorms. It's not a tornado day. You start thinking about mid-May. You're like, oh, here we go. Tornado season. We're right in the peak of it.
16: Mm-hmm.
15: Not going to happen today. We might see a quick little spin up around the Gulf. It would be like maybe a water spout coming ashore.
16: Yeah.
15: But that's it. I think it's more gusty winds. Now, that's all stratiform rain right here. South Jersey, northern parts of Virginia, too.
16: Yeah, nothing severe along the 95 mid-Atlantic. That's the good news.
15: Yep.
16: And you look toward Wilmington, maybe a couple of scattered showers and thunderstorms. I'm not expecting anything
15: severe. Oh, we got a brand new severe thunderstorm warning. Just popped up. Look at that.
16: Come on.
15: It just literally popped up a second ago.
16: All right, hold on, let me do a quick little deep dive and see.
15: Yeah, I got a little hail size by an inch. You're looking at 60 mile per hour winds at this point. It's right there by Wilmington. So, yeah, brand new as soon as I fired it up. So what's the great thing about our software is, I mean, if there's a warning, boom, it fires up. This is before the alert system even alerts me. It's right there on the radar.
16: Yeah, and they actually put out a couple of little like special weather statements for a few of the storms just up toward the north of that too.
15: Yeah, would they?
16: But yeah, Wilmington, it's not even popped up on my little app just yet to see how fast that thing
15: is. Yeah, it's Brunswick County, right? Yeah, Brunswick County, North Carolina just popped up. Yep, and New Hanover as well. So 60 mile per hour winds.
16: Yeah, and I could see it kind of at the apex of where that kind of backward C is.
15: Maybe that's where yep, behind any. I got you.
4: Yeah, on Town Creek.
15: By Town Creek, right. Yeah. There you go. So that's where you find your biggest hailmaker going up to about an inch or so. It'll be right there. You see the brightest returns. So that you get some reds, get some darker reds in there too, Michael. I got a couple of, looks like purple trying to pop up west of Town Creek. But again, this is all
16: the leading hail in there.
15: Yeah, this is all the leading edge right now of that cold front as it moves in. And get to the northern part of that branch. We'll get up towards outside of Wilmington. And yeah, now you talk about northwest, Leland there too. So that's at 140. If you're driving on 140 right now, it's blinding rain.
16: Yeah, I was just looking at a couple of things. I'm not seeing a whole lot of twisting and turning in there, so I'm not terribly concerned about there being any like tornadic action as
15: of
16: this
15: velocity
16: point.
15: Going on right now. I don't see it.
16: Yeah, no. Nothing crazy. That's the good news. But yeah, Wilmington, if that's where you're joining us this afternoun.
15: About to get loud.
16: Yeah, it's about to get loud.
4: Because it's gonna come in fast and furious.
15: Yep. Yeah, so that's the leading edge of the cold front. Off to the west is a little bit farther, so you've got that moving in. So we'll be zooming in on that area a little bit later on. Then you get down to the south a little farther, and we did have some sea breeze action trying to kick up near Miami. It looks like it's falling apart.
16: You know what was so interesting? So earlier this morning, there was a tiny baby little shower that had developed, and then the National Weather Service was like, oh, hold on, we see a couple of funnel clouds.
15: Really?
16: With that. Yeah, and it was just the tiniest little piece of red that
15: like
16: we saw.
15: Like one pixel. Right?
16: It was like a couple of pixels, but they spotted a funnel cloud from that. So just something to be mindful of, east coast of Florida.
15: You talked about that heavy rain potential for southern Louisiana. That's on top of what they've already seen on Friday and Saturday. So over almost 8.5 inches of rain, Baton Rouge. So for that reason, yeah, 2 out of 4 on the scale for heavy rain.
16: I am so happy to see this too, Bob, just because, again, New Orleans, if you were to stretch that time frame out over the past 4 days, it's actually over 9 inches of rain that they picked up. And so now that we have that big bundle moving in right there, you know, should it kind of inflate itself with some daytime afternoon heating, Baton Rouge, man.
15: Might be in it. There, yeah, you can see
4: women home.
15: This model has it depicted pretty well. That's 6 p.m. today. Watch what happens as it slides down through Florida, then get into the peninsula there, lower Georgia, and that's the exact spot, that corridor right there with your exceptional flooding.
16: You know,
15: they're going to get some.
16: Yeah, and you know what? That's actually where we have exceptional drought as well.
15: Yeah.
16: And so to say this is liquid sunshine for South Georgia, I mean, you're running outside saying, hallelujah, need this.
15: Watching that's one storm complex rolling out there. Let's talk about the rest of the next few days. Talking about the Omega pattern that's shaping up right now, Michael. Look at this. This is Government Camp, Oregon.
16: Ooh.
15: 49 degrees. Still a little bit of snow out there. Huh? I guess they closed that ski lift down.
16: Yeah.
15: A lot of barren rock right there for sure.
16: Yeah, I was gonna say, you don't want to be skiing on that.
15: No,
16: that is for sure. Yeah, a little omega block pattern that we have. I think most of this omega block pattern that we have is probably just going to be defined by the heat.
15: Yeah, I think so too. The ridge, which is building right there. Mm-hmm. So the ridge is where you find all your heat would be right about there.
16: Yeah.
15: And you can see the upper level low out across the country right about here. Mm-hmm. And you get it across the Pacific and watch that go up and over that ridge. But you're right. That's actually going to help push the ridge over a little farther. And that will be the access of the biggest heat that we're going to find over the next 4 days.
16: Yeah, right there where that big old high pressure center is. Mm-hmm. Now, with all that being said, could it bring in, especially on kind of the lobes or whatnot, some more moisture absolutely. I think the extreme Pacific Northwest and the northern Rockies getting in on that.
15: Yep, there's your heat Wednesday through Friday. And here is the same old for this spring. For the Northeast, the Eastern Great Lakes, and Mid-Atlantic, it's just crumb.
16: We can't
15: it's
16: get,
15: crumb. It's terrible.
16: Get out of this rut.
15: Well,
16: it is just
15: terrible.
16: Area of low pressure, which you're seeing right there, and it stirs up more clouds, more shadow. Let me look out the window. I mean, clouds. Yeah, I can
15: go for a high in the 50s, say. We should be in the upper 60s.
16: I know.
15: So we're well below the average, about 10, 12 degrees for sure. And all right, so that's the weather pattern that's going to be shaping it up for our Omega block. So what about the storms we're going to get across the Midwest? We've got some storms. How about Chicago? They're actually in it later on. Temperature's 53. That feels pretty good.
16: Gosh, that's a beautiful view of downtown Chicago right there.
15: Lovely.
16: You see
15: on
16: Navy Pier.
15: Mm-hmm.
16: Yep, right there on Navy Pier, the big old Ferris wheel and all. Yeah. My brother got married in that building right there.
15: Which one, the middle?
16: The middle building. Yeah, it kind of, it's on.
15: It's not the Hancock, right?
16: No, the Ion building.
15: Oh, okay, yeah.
16: Yeah, the one on the left there.
15: Nice.
16: Yeah, beautiful, beautiful shot. 53 degrees there, but there is a chance for a couple of showers and thunderstorms. That's more on the day tomorrow on Tuesday.
15: I think it's that cold front slicing in. Not a heck of a lot of moisture to work with. Like it's coming in from, it's a northern branch storm as it drops down that cold front. But it's enough to get the gusty winds available and some hailmakers too.
16: Yeah, and the good thing is I don't really see this being a big tornadic threat.
15: No. Mm-mm. It's not. We just don't have enough shear. And we don't have enough humidity to get those big old supercells rolling. But here's what it looks like with a map. Even this model is it's like, what are you going to do?
16: Yeah.
15: Look at the COVID. I mean, it has hardly anything popping up. That's tomorrow afternoon, though. And it does include Chicago, close to St. Louis, and then stretches out nicely through Indy and Columbus, too.
16: Yeah, I think, like, south of Chicago, I think, like, Kankakee area, maybe you'll get a couple of rumbles of thunder. But through Chicago itself, Chicago, even when it's a beautiful day like today, there's always traffic in that city.
15: True.
16: So you add in just a little bit of rain, and your drive home from work might
15: take
16: an extra
15: afternoon.
16: Half hour, 45 minutes.
15: That's one Midwest city you didn't work in, right?
16: Chicago?
15: Yeah.
16: I did not work in Chicago. I love the city, though.
15: Yeah, it's gorgeous. We were up there a couple times.
16: Oh, yeah. Shout out to our friends at Fox 32 Chicago. They got some meteorologists there that I graduated with. We were alumni of the same university.
15: Awesome.
16: Yeah,
15: I love it.
16: Emily Walls. She's Central Michigan University.
15: Very good.
16: Yep.
15: Yeah, you got the Midwest contingent going on. You got Detroit. You worked in Cleveland, too. Yeah.
16: My stomping grounds are right there. Absolutely. And again, by midweek, we're expecting to see some rain for Cleveland, for Detroit, Chicago. I think by Wednesday, we finally sound the all clear.
15: Yeah, and I hate to say it, they need rain for sure. We need it for New Jersey all the way through New England. It's been dry. It's a little crunchy out there. Mm-hmm. But I mean, when you see that kind of situation, remember we just showed you the water temperatures off there too, Michael? They're in the 40s. I mean, that's going to be felt in the air temperature, too. It's going to keep your air temperatures down at least 15 degrees below the average.
16: Yeah, you go to places like, Acadia National Park. You go to Bahaba, Maine.
15: Bahaba.
16: With that onshore flow.
15: Oh, yes.
16: I mean, you're going to need, I don't want to say a winter jacket, but you're going to definitely need something to hold on to, keeps nice and snug.
15: I mean, it's not even Memorial Day, I get it, but still, you'd like to see a little sunshine, maybe temperatures trying to sniff out the 70-degree mark.
16: Forget it. Forget about it.
15: Forget about it.
16: That's not happening.
15: We know it's going to be, though. It's already there now. You're in the mid-80s in Las Vegas. It's going to be in Arizona, a little farther south than Vegas, Nevada. You're talking about Arizona. Today it's going to be heat. We've got records as a possibility around Phoenix. So, Michael, to play us out today, we have got Arizona musicians.
16: I had no idea the last musician that we were just showing,
15: Stevie Nicks.
16: I didn't know Stevie Nicks was from
15: Arizona. I didn't either. Well, we were trying to get Omega Block songs, but Block Rock and Beats is the only thing we could think of. So we need 12 songs. We got one. But we have plenty of Arizona musicians, everybody, to play us out. Omega Block was good. And we're like, what about Greek Letters?
16: Oh, yeah.
15: But no, not enough. There's not enough in our library.
16: I was going to say, that's a lot to do.
15: And if any one of the Fox TV shows plays that song, we can't play it for 30 days.
16: That's right. So I forgot about that little clause.
15: It gets limited. So anyway, to play us out, everybody, Arizona musicians. Hope you enjoy them. Michael, great to see you, my friend.
16: Always a pleasure.
15: Please fix that desk.
16: Oh, I know. I'm working on it.
15: Get some pictures to show you the before and after. We'll be right back, everybody. Thanks for being here on a Monday.
16: My desk was having a

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7: Now, so Florida right now under one of the worst droughts that we've seen. It goes all the way back to a quarter of a century before we've seen a drought this bad down there. The temperatures are running about 10 degrees above the average as well across the state for the spring. The wildfire threat, it remains high. And we're talking about the current fire right now. That's the Broward fire. That's what you're looking at right here. It's scorching a lot of earth. So in South Florida, the Everglades are under a threat in these conditions. You got the wetlands seeing significant water reduction. And this is going to pose a risk to the wildlife that's currently living there. It impacts not just their ecosystems, but it impacts their behavior as well. You picture what's going on with all those animals down there. Joining us now to give us a look at the situation is Chief Science Officer for the Everglades Foundation, Dr. Steve Davis. Doctor, I appreciate you being here this afternoon. Good to see you.
8: Good to see you. Thank you for having me.
7: Yeah, let's talk about it. We just saw the fire out there, the Broward fire. We know that it's been extremely dry for the last several months. Some of the water looks like it's a lot lower than where it should be for this time of year. How is this affecting the animals down there?
8: Well, this drought has been ongoing for a year and a half. We're upwards of 12 inches below average over the last 18 months, and that's had a significant impact on the ecosystem, the habitats, and of course the animals that depend on the water being out there. And the water is essential for really concentrating the food that many of the species, wading birds, alligators depend upon. And a lot of that's small fish. So without water, you don't have food.
7: So are we looking at alligators migrating to different spots where they usually wouldn't be?
8: Well, that's certainly an outcome of this, and they will move to where there's water available. Canals are, you know, sadly one of the last places that we have permanent standing water, and of course that's where a lot of the animals are congregating right now, and that puts them in direct competition with one another for what limited resources are available.
7: So you're talking about like two alpha alligators in one spot. That can't be a good thing for them down there.
8: Potentially, and especially the younger alligators that are, you know, trying to grow up to be the alpha.
7: Right.
8: And so, again, those limited food supplies are a challenge.
7: Dr. I was wondering about this as well. Back in 2001, we had a mega drought like this going on. This year, is it worse because we've got more invasive species? I'm thinking particularly the python. How does that work into it?
8: Well, yeah, when you start considering all of the species that we've introduced and are proliferating across the system, a disrupted and drier Everglades certainly gives them an advantage because they don't have natural predators or competitors across the system. But we're hopeful that the wet season is going to be starting within the next couple of weeks and we'll see those rains and water levels return.
7: Yeah, it so far so good. At least up to your north, we're getting a little bit of rain coming in for the Panhandle. I was just there, and it was dry. There's no question about it. And we've got the drought monitor up there for Florida, 98%. And when you look at the rest of the state, I mean, that's what 2% is not under a drought. 81% though is in an extreme drought. What? It's not just the alligators getting affected as well. You talked about the fish. What other animals are feeling this right now?
8: Well, I mentioned the wading birds. They really depend on the natural recession, dry down of water levels across the ecosystem, not drying out, but drying down that helps to concentrate the available food from across the landscape. And usually this happens where it recedes and then our wet season returns and raises water levels once again. But we've been so dry since February into early March that many of these species were not able to nest successfully this year. So we won't see significant increases of any kind in wading bird populations. And that's one of our important indicators for the health of the Everglades.
7: Mm, yeah, you can see that we've got all the video right now, and it is a gorgeous place. Been there so many times. Is there anything that your foundation can do to try to mitigate these impacts before the rainy season comes back in a couple of weeks?
8: Well, it's going to be tough. It's challenge, obviously, to create water at that scale. But
7: yeah.
8: Really, this is what Everglades restoration aims to solve. It helps to mitigate drought by storing water and having that storage of water to draw from during these types of months when we really need it across the ecosystem. And quite frankly, when residents like me depend on it for our water supply here in Miami-Dade County.
7: Have you been able to see how much, Doctor, the rainfall that we need to catch up from the drought that we're in like the next 3 months?
8: Well, as you know, it takes months to find yourself in a drought of this magnitude, and it's going to take months to get out of it.
7: Yeah.
8: And it may take a few significant rain events, tropical rain events, to help alleviate these conditions. We've had a few good rain events over the last couple of months, and we've seen water levels rebound a bit. But bulk of our rain, 75% of our rainfall comes during the wet season, and it's especially buoyed by when we get those tropical events that can drop a foot or more of rain within a few days.
7: Yeah, you know what? Last year, you didn't get anything from the tropics at all. No help right there at all. So I'm assuming the fire danger has been – I haven't seen the fire danger down there like this in quite some time. How about you?
8: I haven't either. And you mentioned 2001. That's the most recent event of this magnitude that I can recall. Prior to that, you've got to go back to the 1970s. And so this is a serious drought. And as you mentioned, it's not just South Florida. It's the entire state. We really need those wet season rains to kick in and the rainfall that will come with our tropical season.
7: I think the El Nino might be just the thing that we need, right? You're going to keep those storms from being super strong that come at you, but you'll get the nice pockets of rain coming in from your west, not necessarily tropics. El Nino would help.
8: That would be That would be ideal, absolutely.
7: That would help for sure. Chief Science Officer for the Everglades Foundation, Dr. Steve Davis, thanks for taking the time out and talk to me. Always interesting to know what's going on down there with the drought across South Florida. Thank you, sir. Appreciate it.
8: Great. Thank you for having me. Take care.
7: Absolutely. All right, we talked about it. How's the weather pattern going to change? We need to start seeing some rain down, not just around Florida, but for Alabama, for Mississippi, the Carolinas, certainly, right through Tennessee. We don't need the severe weather to come with it, though, but I think that's going to start shaking up again by the end of the week to next week. So we're going to look at that. Remember, we're in mid-May. It's the peak for tornado season, no question about it. Here's the upper-level weather pattern right now, though. This is a ridge trough, which is the exact opposite from what you would need for a huge tornado outbreak. That's exactly what we want to see. We don't want to see those big old monster storms develop in the daytime heating with a trough and a ridge in place. Instead, we got the opposite. But later on in May, computer models are hinting in the fact we're going to get that trough developing again for the western half of the nation with a developing ridge right over the plains and then shifting over to the east, which would help pumping that humidity right off of the Gulf of America through Texas into the lower plain states. So that's going to be a thing of concern, not just we're talking about this week. It looks like it'll be okay, but we're talking about Saturday again. So we've got a level 2 out of 5 on a bad scale for Saturday because things are going to start switching around. That includes your traditional tornado alley. So what's going on? You go by Wednesday, you see the developing energy beginning to push on up. Nothing really is going to spark it up. But then we got the upper level support beginning to build in by your Friday night and Saturday morning. And we'll start seeing a cold front drop in. And now you've got the energy pulling out from the Rocky Mountains. You've also got the humidity peeling up from the Gulf. And that means we're going to have the possibility of seeing some stronger thunderstorms for your weekend right there for Texas and Oklahoma. Let's get the precip outlook, the rain outlook for the 16th all the way through the 20th. And you can see we do have that in store. We've got the upper level support coming in, should generate more rain pockets for New Mexico through Texas into Oklahoma, Kansas as well. And then even rounding out towards the end of, you're talking about May. So almost getting in towards Memorial Day, same kind of weather pattern will prevail. So a little bit of a switch. We start seeing that trough develop and push over towards the east, and you're going to get that ridge developing across the middle part of the country. Severe thunderstorm possibility. This is your average for May. And again, we peak on out this time of year. So anywhere from Dallas all the way up through KC, and already you guys have been getting slammed. Illinois, Indiana, Michigan so far early this spring. It does come back into play towards the end of May and the first part of June as everything begins to migrate to the northern plain states. But for May, usually this is the time of year where everything is on the table for you severe-wise, and that extends all the way out to the Atlantic Ocean, no question. All right, you guys, coming up, we got severe thunderstorms. Still a possibility. We got a couple out there in North Carolina that are popping. So some of those have turned severe. Hailmakers, gusty winds. It's not just there. Looks like it goes down through Florida and across the Gulf Coast. We'll show you that forecast coming up after the break. But it's going to be smoking hot in Phoenix. So to play us out, everybody, we've got musicians that hail from Arizona. Be right back, everybody.

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8: Hi, what's up, everybody? Thanks for joining us this afternoon. I'm Bob Van Dillon. It's Monday, May 11th. Let's take you inside America's Weather Center. All right, some headlines for you. We've got some severe thunderstorms rolling through the Carolinas right now, ready to kick off a new week with rough weather for that region. Also, all the way down through the Gulf Coast, you can see some very heavy rain. We're going to track out the lingering danger for millions of people from Louisiana to Florida as well, with that heavy, probably flood-making rain coming back. And a massive Omega-type pattern is taking over the weather across the country for today, getting into Tuesday, Thursday as well. It's going to influence everything from storms in the northwest and the northeast to heat right across the middle of the country. Speaking of heat, historic heat's going to be melting away records across the western U.S. later today. We're looking at temperatures that will be as high as 110 degrees for Phoenix. Hits that, it would be a record for the date. We'll show you how close we're going to get. That's all right now at America's Weather Center. Meteorologist Ian Oliver. I haven't seen you in a long time, my friend.
9: I'm so glad to have you back, but now I have to cancel the tour I've been doing of No One Does Bob Van Dillon Show Less Than Bob Van Dillon.
8: That's right.
9: So now I have to give it a rest.
8: Yeah, you know, it's a good point.
9: It was. I had a good run. Ari said I had a good run.
8: You know what? I was watching, and I heard a couple of cracks. I was like,
9: not
8: I'm
9: here, but always monitoring. Yeah, always like, monitoring.
8: I was working. I was down at the beach house. There's a lot of work goes into that. And Stephen Morgan, he's been complaining. He's going to get a taste of that coming up in a couple of weeks.
9: I try. Ski house is the same way.
8: Yeah,
9: I try telling folks.
8: It's a lot of work. Be careful what you want to do. There's a lot going on out there. But it's fun. Now, things are starting to pop up right across the Carolinas right now. This is new in the last half an hour.
9: Yeah. Fox Weather Alert System went from nothing to something real fast.
8: Yeah.
9: And, this is kind of, we finished out last week. I've been staring at, I know the team before lunch has been staring at that complex down in the Gulf. Kind of two areas that your eyes are drawn.
8: How far is that going to get up there? You talk about the one across Louisiana just knocking on the door from New Orleans.
9: That was how we closed out the week on Friday. Baton Rouge was more than 4 inches of rain Friday.
8: Right.
9: And then they had more of it into the weekend.
8: Yeah, and I made the remark, I hope all that rain fell on Lane Kiffin, who didn't have an umbrella. That's just me as an
9: Ole
8: Miss guy.
9: We actually had that camera at Tiger Stadium. it was 4 point something. So if he was at work.
8: I hope he got rained on.
9: The two of you guys, I'm not sure if either of you were
8: I don't
9: working.
8: Hope he got rained. I hope he left his windows open.
9: Yeah.
8: On the car.
9: That's even worse.
8: Probably. Yeah, it is.
9: That's way worse.
8: Well, I'm an Ole Miss guy.
9: Although he can, with that new deal, he can afford
8: buy another car. Oh, I forgot to close the windows. Let's get another car. Anyway, watch. I'm not hating on the money. Good for you. Look at this. We just had that one severe thunderstorm complex roll through Wilmington, North Carolina. So, and you're looking at 60-mile-per-hour winds. I think the Hailmaker's out there, too.
9: Yeah. Yeah, we're going to get Mark Suddeth on the horn.
8: Yeah, he's right there.
9: Yeah. I'm sure he's watching that. But that fired up in intensity.
8: Is that our camera below? Is that Wilmington?
9: Yep.
8: Oh, good job. Ari Mott found that one. You can see just how dark the skies are. A little scud action, too, underneath the banner.
9: Yeah. Yeah, it's indicated. Baseline severe, but some gusty winds, no question. Some hail to the size of a quarter.
8: Yeah.
9: And then farther off to the north from there.
8: Let's look at this guy right here. A little better. You can see it's got an interesting shape to it. It's not a tornado day. In fact, that hook is going the wrong way, if you call it that. But
9: you're going to put on the good radar.
8: Yeah. Oh, you want to see the good radar, do you?
9: We have that one toggled.
8: I think we do.
9: We do?
8: There you go.
9: There we go.
8: There it is. Well, let's zoom in a little bit more. You talk about the actual sweep. So let's get into that one, because that one has a nice, it looked to me like a nice darker shade of red near Wallace. So then you talk about hail was about an inch. Now it's down to 3/4. So not severe for hail.
9: Yeah, mostly just some wind. That's probably a gusty thunderstorm at this point.
8: Definitely.
9: Tells us a little something, though, how we're starting off this week. And then that behemoth, which has mostly just been out in the Gulf.
8: It has been. So as we zoom on in, I just want to show you the stratiform rain that's across just south of the Beltway. Needed rain for sure, but that's not the severe stuff. Down across Florida, this was interesting as well. Across Alligator Alley, we're just talking to a professor down there about the rain that they need. That ain't going to do it.
9: No.
8: To put a nice dent in the drought.
9: That's shooting a BB gun at a freight train.
8: So true. There's our sea breeze, and even that's not enough to get anything more than a couple pops of rain right now. That's the complex, which is very interesting. So we're going to zoom into this, like you said. Crescent City is about to get it. Let's see how close they get. Another little shot right there. All right, and then I'll do your fancy pants radar if we have the level 2, the 88D. We do.
9: There's
8: the leading edge coming in.
9: Just watching the movie Chef last night. Made me want to go back to New Orleans.
8: Oh,
9: some vignettes.
8: So great.
9: Yeah.
8: Oh, my gosh. Yeah. The food down there and the music at the same time and the beers. Forget about it.
9: They had some nasty storms, though, from New Orleans to Jean Lafitte. There was a severe thunderstorm that came through on Friday. They had hail, inch and a half.
8: Wow.
9: There was a measured gust in, Kennard? Kenner.
8: Oh, at the airport?
9: 71 miles per hour.
8: Okay. That's pretty stiff right there.
9: Yeah.
8: Thibodeau is in it right now. Look at all the lightning down by getting a Duloc right there. We do have the elevated threat zone for today, and that's an upper-level low that's coming in from Texas right now. So it's scooping up some of that Gulf moisture. But then you got the sea breeze, right? And then you got the bona fide cold front. So three things we're watching.
9: Yeah, a bunch of boundaries.
8: Yeah, all over the place.
9: Different mechanisms doing the same thing.
8: Yeah, we'll see. It doesn't matter if it's lake effect snow or regular snow, it's still snow. Same with this. Severe weather.
9: Just shovel it.
8: Severe weather, you're still going to be dodging it. But look at that big dry out currently happening around Memphis. There's your cold front zipping through.
9: Yeah, that's a nice way to visualize it.
8: It looks good. There's your PWATs. You can use that in your big broadcast.
9: Thank you.
8: On your program.
9: Click and drag, maybe.
8: That's right. Just take it's the BVD workspace. Just copy, paste it. I'll do it for you. No problem. Look at this, though. We were watching that. That is your rain slug that you were talking about on your Friday.
9: Yeah.
8: Started out that.
9: Yeah, and it was basically all ways that strong thunderstorms can have an impact. There was the severe weather. There was the flooding.
8: Yeah.
9: New Orleans was under a flash flood warning. Wasn't as bad there as what we saw back in Baton Rouge, we were talking about.
8: 8.5 inches. Yeah. That's a lot. And there's more steering in you. So let's just see what we got. We've got that brand new. This has been upgraded since this morning. 2 out of 4 for the flash flood threat. Big cities, too.
9: That whole corridor, it's exactly how the rain set up into last week. So we'll be watching. It was maybe displaced 25 miles, 30 miles north of that.
8: Not much of a change. Yeah, there's your I remember the front because I was parked out right there at the Panhandle of Florida watching this thing. By the way, I was all excited. We were in a tornado watch. This is on Thursday. We're down in the Florida Panhandle. Not that I want to see a tornado per se.
9: You want to see a water spout? I want to see a water. See, I listened too.
8: I did. I didn't see.
9: You only saw one last year. That was your first one.
8: Yeah, ever. That was just a land breeze going over the Gulf Stream across South Carolina and turned into a water spout for 2 minutes.
9: To make you salty, I was going out to Clearwater Beach once. I was coming over the causeway from Clearwater to Clearwater
8: Beach. Big bridge.
9: Mm-hmm. Came right over the top, and it was like.
8: It was right in your face.
9: Stunning, like a majestic waterspout just offshore.
8: That's awesome.
9: It was crazy.
8: You saw it, though.
9: Yeah, but that's actually, that was the only one of what I would call a legit one.
8: Yeah.
9: Which you showed a picture of yours.
8: It was a waterspout. It lasted for 2 minutes.
9: By definition, I suppose, yeah.
8: It was big enough to see from 7 miles away.
9: Yeah.
8: Because it was over the Gulf Stream. I don't know. What do you want from me? It was the best I could do. You know, being in northern New Jersey, we don't see much of anything growing up as a kid. But look at the rain now. This is for your tomorrow morning commute. And that's heavy going right down the Panhandle. That's just what the doctor ordered, too, for Florida and South Georgia.
9: You can even see, though, down toward, like, Okeechobee and back to the south and west, southwest Florida. It does erode. They get some, but it's nothing like the northern part of the state.
8: It's just the forcing is too far to the north. And that usually happens. But now you start seeing what would happen.
9: That's kind of my point right there.
8: Yeah.
9: You get the enhancement on the Atlantic side, but for southwest Florida.
8: Nothing for Fort Myers all the way up to Tampa. Hardly anything. Yeah, they need it just as badly as everybody
9: else.
8: They've
9: been cooking, too.
8: Daytona Beach was smoking hot. You saw those temperatures that were riding in there for the weekend. Look at that. That's your newly, I guess it's been expanded for the exceptional, just a touch.
9: Yeah. I'm curious to see, though. This doesn't include any of what we had since last Tuesday.
8: Right.
9: So we'll see. Tuesday to Tuesday.
8: Yes.
9: They come out on Thursday.
8: Yep. Thursday from your Tuesday afternoon.
9: Yeah.
8: Action. I know. They just do it Sunday to
9: something
8: Saturday.
9: For us geeks to look ahead to.
8: Exactly.
9: This week, Thursday.
8: Ooh, here comes a new Trump monitor.
9: The big release.
8: A new Trump monitor. All right, let's get to the Omega pattern that's shifting around, too. It's interesting to watch. You don't usually think of a huge Omega blockchain.
9: Holy moly, look at that.
8: Look at that beautiful. I mean, that's not the moon right there. That is Seattle, Washington's Mount Rainier. Indeed. 58 degrees feels pretty good. This is really before your upper level low begins to squeak in. Right, that's going to be a starkly different picture by tomorrow afternoon as the upper level low begins to fracture in. And there it is. You can see it spinning. But the Omega, we call it that because it's shaped like the Greek letter Omega. Does one of these deals right there.
9: This one's Omega-ish.
8: I'd call it an Omega pattern, not a block.
9: Yes. Yes.
8: For a second. And that lasts for about two and a half days.
9: Cup of coffee.
8: Yeah, that's about it.
9: But as we know, which we tend to have been for at least the last half a year, we're in the wrong spot in the northeast, northwest.
8: Totally. Here we are again. The clam factor comes right back at us again, for Wednesday especially, for the northeast. So Wednesday through Thursday, there's your Omega pattern, and you can see the way it goes. We're going to have it take shape. Look at that rain. It means it's going to be a little drear for you. Pacific Northwest, we're even getting painting in some snow. What do you make of the heat, though, as it edges right through Denver?
9: Yeah.
8: Snow last week, 90 degrees coming in this week.
9: Snow last week, yes, but it was bookended by last Monday it was 75 in Denver.
8: I know.
9: And then Friday it was 70.
8: How do you dress
9: And they got half a foot of snow in the middle.
8: How do you dress for that, man? It's so hard.
9: Carefully, I guess.
8: Very,
9: I don't know.
8: Yeah, diligently. My
9: buddy lives out there, and he was chirping me. He's a Sixers fan. This was back during the Sixers-Celtics series. I said, go shovel your driveway. But then he said, I'm just going to wait for it to melt, which was actually,
8: I know,
9: both meteorologically and with trash talk, a good...
8: It's perfect.
9: It was a good comeback.
8: It was very good. I was going to tell you, thank you for having the Celtics kind of, soften them up a little bit. Because the Knicks just destroyed them. And I got my Knickerbocker orange and blue on right now.
9: That was an embarrassment
8: to
9: James Naismith.
8: I loved it, though. I mean, you know, the ironic thing was I was flying from Atlanta to Newark yesterday, and we had to shut the airport down for a couple seconds. We had to circle around. We were circling around Philadelphia. I was looking out the window at the same time I was watching the game live on TV. I was thinking to myself, man, I wish I was about 12,000 feet below. Actually, no, I'd probably have more black eyes than I would care for.
9: Yeah.
8: I was down there.
9: There's few franchises that could turn me into a New York Knicks fan.
8: 76ers are one of
9: them. Philadelphia 76ers are most certainly one of them. So congratulations.
8: Yeah, listen.
9: That should be a good Eastern Conference final.
8: It'll be fun. It's the only team I've never seen win as my favorite ever. So we'll see. It's not all about New York. It's about other places, too. Orlando, I was kind of pulling for them because they're such underdogs, and they did so well at first and then not.
9: By winning what? Two games?
8: Two games. And I didn't think they'd win any. That's right. Anyway, listen, play us out, everybody. We've got heat building up there for Phoenix in Arizona. So we're trying to get Omega Block songs.
9: You like, couldn't find many?
8: Block Rock and Beast is the only thing we could think of.
9: Yeah.
8: But that was it. So we decided to stick with the Arizona musicians just because that's where the heat's going to be.
9: Nice.
8: So Arizona musicians, everybody. Beautiful state, beautiful songs. Thanks for being here, my friend.
9: Good to be back. Yeah, glad
8: absolutely.
9: To have you back.
8: Yeah. We'll be right back, everyone. Thanks for being here on a Monday afternoon.

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4: Yeah. What's going on, everybody? We got one guy exiting. There's Dean Oliver. And we got Bane Frohney coming in. What's up, Bane?
5: How you Bob, doing? I missed you. Yeah. We haven't seen each other in two full days.
4: Has it been that long?
5: I know. We got to spend a lot of time at the beach house. Look at us.
4: Yeah,
5: you,
4: listen, you
5: Who's
4: got the
5: Tanner?
4: Tan. No, you I mean, not,
5: yeah,
4: even,
5: that's embarrassing.
4: Not even close. I mean, I was wearing a fat boy shirt because I had to.
5: And you were wearing sunscreen.
4: And sunscreen, the whole thing. Yeah, listen.
5: I got burned, and it turned into somewhat of a tan. And then I got burned again in Ohio. I never learned. Ohio,
4: listen,
5: of all places.
4: I know. Well, listen, it was hot out there. You had a lot of sunshine.
5: It was really nice.
4: Yeah, but it's not happening right now. So, hey, let's get to what's going on. We've got some flooding concerns going out there across the South, right? So we've got some heavy rain. You can see, what's that? That's Wisconsin right there.
5: Wow.
4: Looking pretty good.
5: That was on Friday. They
4: yeah,
5: got tons
4: good.
5: Of rain. They got some good storms this weekend that
4: they
5: rolled
4: did.
5: Through.
4: They did. All right, I'm going to look at the radar picture now because you got a ton. Look at the
5: Whoa.
4: Baseballs bouncing off of that.
5: I feel like April was the month of hail.
4: Yeah, it was.
5: So much hail. What was that out of Missouri?
4: Yep.
5: This is Illinois.
4: And that was
5: wow.
4: coming in from, remember, that was March.
5: Mm-hmm.
4: Here's what's happening. We're watching this one batch of very heavy rain right now, Bane, and the cloud blow-off's going all the way in the northern part of Mississippi. Let's just look at this one spot real quick. And before I get to the severe weather again,
5: that's
4: look at that.
5: Heavy rain. Look at the lightning on that thing.
4: Yeah, it's dancing around pretty well south of New Orleans. And I'm showing you that because the major city, the Crescent City, about to get some heavy rain.
5: Yeah. And even though it's not severe warmed, it's going to be an intense storm that comes through. So just be careful out there.
4: I'm thinking so. So we've got that. And then we got the severe weather threat going in for the north. Later on, we're talking towards the middle part of the week.
5: I know.
4: Tuesday, Wednesday, and even Thursday and Friday.
5: So we got a baby. Man, not even really. You don't really get a break of severe weather for you know, the severe season. But, you know, it's going to be rocking and rolling, especially as we get into the later half of this week, even moving into tomorrow, too. We have that nice Omega pattern. That's
4: Omega storms.
5: Up. We'll get to that in a little bit.
4: Yeah, I've got that. There you go.
5: Yeah, there it is. I mean, it's a level 1 out of 5, but still something you got to keep your eye out on.
4: I do like that it's major cities. The good news that I think, is the fact this is a northern branch type of storm system.
5: Yeah.
4: So the cold front drops in. Doesn't have a heck of a lot of humidity to work with. But it's got enough shear out there to get something popping.
5: It's got enough. And that's what you have to watch out for. These storms can be a little sneaky, especially if we have a bit of shear with it. Those storms can rotate, maybe get a lower end tornado possible. So that's something to watch out for. But it's mostly going to be those winds, I think, too. It's going to be pretty intense.
4: In Chicago, Bloomington, Springfield, again, St. Louis, all the way back down. And it's a cold front as it zips in. That warm sector is going to start heating up. I mean, St. Louis is going to get into the mid-upper 80s.
5: Are you kidding me? That's pretty nice.
4: It's
5: I have to stay away from the heat for a while because of my sunburns. But
4: hey, you know you're going back to that beach house in a couple weeks, right?
5: I know. I'm bringing aloe with me
4: and
5: sunscreen. I will wear sunscreen this time.
4: Yeah.
5: But, I mean, yeah, I mean, it's going to be an intense next couple of hours, especially moving into tomorrow. So we'll start off with a bit of that rain coming in. But, yeah, I mean, some of these storms can get strong, even severe. So we got to watch out for it.
4: I do like that through Chicago into Bloomington, getting into Springfield, too. So any rain they get, it should be a quick mover. It's in and it's out. It might stall out for the Northeast. It's going to be clammy again Wednesday, Thursday right here.
5: Don't tell me that, Bob. I don't
4: want
5: to hear the bad news. But, I mean, the severe threat continues to move as the front moves with it.
4: Right.
5: So, I mean, moving into Wednesday, it's now West Virginia. You guys are kind of in the bullseye zone for that level 1 out of 5.
4: Yeah, this is already 1 out of 5 for day 3, right? Yeah.
5: Yeah, so we have time for it to change a little bit.
4: We'll see what that warm sector does, because if it destabilizes enough and you got the cold front slicing in, that's a decent upper-level area of low pressure. So the lapse rate's probably pretty good to get some hailstones developed.
5: Yeah, that's the thing, is that once we get later off into the week, we can get these temperatures getting a little bit warmer. That daytime heating is the key to these systems as well. So if we get the heat, if we get the moisture, which

0: right now looks like we could get some decent hailmakers, rainmakers. The winds are going to be intense, so watch out for that too.
1: Your Wednesday afternoon commute. Mm-hmm. So that's what's that? Outside of Philly. So you're talking Harrisburg, getting into the Poconos, and then right down through D.C. and the Beltway. That's a pretty stout line of storms.
0: I was going to say, it's getting close to the I-95, and I mean, that's going to be a worse timing again. I mean, around, 5 o'clock, 6 o'clock, those storms get rocking and rolling. People are trying to head home from work. So just expect to go a little bit slower on the roads for us.
1: What do you make of this, too? I mean, I drew it in before, but this is the clam factor right there. Because these water temperatures are in the upper 40s. Mm-hmm. It's 48 degrees just off from the Jersey Shore. That's cold, even for this time of the year.
0: I know. It's been chilly for us. Mm-hmm. I mean, we're not going to get too much warmer. I think we're kind of stuck in that weird pattern where it's going to be pretty active for a little bit, or at least we get some decent shots of rain for the next couple of days. But look at this.
1: I know. It's cool out now.
0: We were just at the beach.
1: It's in the 40s. And, you're going to
0: Galveston, Texas.
1: Galveston with Stephen Morgan.
0: Oh, we're going to have a blast.
1: That means my wife can't tell you to put on aloe and sunscreen.
0: She's just going to come there with me. I love her. Allie's the best. Yeah. I miss her.
1: Listen, it's a plus one. Maybe you can take my wife.
0: Yeah, she's going to be my plus one. Yes. Yes. Me, Stephen, and your wife. Sorry.
1: Hey, listen, she deserves a vacation, right? No question about it. Look at Boston's high temperatures as they populate on the screen. I would call that sort of a roller coaster. 75 yesterday before the cold front.
0: It's been on and off. I mean, we got some days where we're, well above average, and now we're below normal temperatures.
1: Yeah.
0: Boston's been having a rough go of it, I feel like. They had a crazy winter. Spring's been wild.
1: Yeah, it's been...
0: May's been off the charts, seriously.
1: Been interesting. Yeah, you guys are all over the place. May's usually kind of wacky, and this is no exception. Let's talk about the heat building out across the West. How about Denver? Denver's high temperature is going to start climbing on mid-80s later this afternoon. 74 already, Bain.
0: Wow, look how beautiful
1: it is. Do you remember during our beach house, Bain, it was this past Wednesday, I was doing live shots. You were at the aquarium, the Gulfarium. We had Robert Ray that was in Boulder and going all the way around there in knee-deep snow.
0: I kind of felt super, and I didn't feel that bad because I was in the beach, but I did feel a little bad for him. I mean, we were enjoying the sunshine, and now... Look at that. Denver, I can't believe it's going to be in the 80s.
1: Denver's been all over the place. Oh, for the last 2 weeks, they've witnessed every single season.
0: They get a little bit, if you weren't happy with the weather, just wait until the next day.
1: It's going to change. Look at this. Through the weekend, you've got a couple of record high territory spots. Notice who's not in there. That would be the New England states and eastern part of the Great Lakes.
0: Of course. Of course, we don't get any of the warmth, but, you know, it'll be our time. Maybe in June.
1: I think
0: not so much for May.
1: I mean, I hope so. Here's our high pressure region. It's going to actually peak at. I can't do it in blue because you won't see. I'll put it in red.
0: There we go.
1: That's where your high pressure region is going to be located. And underneath that dome of high pressure, it's going to start breaking down a little by tomorrow afternoon. But I think by Wednesday, it starts to cool down. But the next 2 days, you got some major league heat milestones coming on.
0: I know. It's major heat in a spot that, yes, they know warmth. But they had that really intense heat wave about a month or so ago.
1: Right.
0: And now you're getting back into those temperatures way above average. Mm-hmm. It's just a bummer. And it goes away for a little bit, but as that high pressure moves more to the east. But then we got the central part of the country dealing with it.
1: It migrates right through Texas into Oklahoma and Kansas, too. And some of the raw numbers out there, what does it feel like? You're talking North Platte. That's a June 15th day, already a month ahead.
0: That's a month ahead for sure. Wichita, Kansas hitting the low 90s. That's late June for you guys. That's what it's normally feeling like. Oklahoma City almost hitting 90 degrees. Dang.
1: That's pretty good.
0: That's going to be warm.
1: Feels like June 23rd. Raw numbers, 89 in Oklahoma City on Thursday. Look at Guymon. Talk about 95 degrees. Omaha was 80.
0: Amarillo, 91. It's Midland.
1: It's Friday. This is to round out the work week right here.
0: It's 100 degrees.
1: Midland.
0: Let's go, Texas.
1: Dallas is 90. And then if that keeps up, it's going to slide over towards Middle Tennessee. So Nashville, 90. Your old stomping grounds up there in Kentucky.
0: Kentucky.
1: Into the upper 80s. Nice.
0: Hey, it's going to be beautiful, but it's going to be hot. So don't be like me with sunscreen. Please hydrate.
1: Yeah, that's not a dress. That's actually her.
0: I'm right underneath.
1: let's get out to the west because we know we got the advisors, the heat warnings out there for Texas or for California, right through Nevada, too, and Arizona. There's Bakersfield.
0: I used to work out there. Out in Bakersfield, California.
1: You were in Bakersfield?
0: Yeah, for about a year. Beautiful out there, but it gets hazy and it gets hot.
1: There you are. What was the going record? Was it going for 104 today? Is that what the forecast was?
0: That's what they're going to be hitting. Wow.
1: Yeah, 103, the forecast.
0: Yeah, it can get hot in those valley areas, and it gets hazy quick, too, so that even when it gets hot, the air quality can go down.
1: It's right down.
0: Yeah, so you have to watch out for that, too.
1: Yesterday, the two of us didn't work, but we were following along, and we knew there were going to be records broken, and Reno broke one. It was 92. From 1934, you smashed it by 4 degrees.
0: I always say this. If you're going to get hot, Might as well break a record.
1: Might as well smash it.
0: How long ago that was? What, nearly a 100-year-old record there?
1: It's pretty good. Here we go. Heat advisories. All the areas that are shaded in red. A bubblegum pink. This time of year, it might be too early for you in Phoenix to feel like 110.
0: Yeah.
1: But that's what you're probably going to get to. That would tie a record, 110. That was also a 1934-degree mark.
0: Wow. And I say this, too. I mean, the Southwest, they know heat. They know how to handle it. But it's one of those things where you kind of normally you're gradually going into it.
1: Right.
0: So when you get these extra hot days, you have to be very, very careful because your body is just kind of going into shock almost when the temperatures are this warm. So, yeah, be on the high alert for the next few days out there. We're going to really see temperatures, what, 20 degrees above normal or more?
1: Phoenix going 19, right? Fresno, 23 degrees above the average. Palm Springs, 26 degrees above the average. The average high in Phoenix for this date is 93. So you're adding another 20 to that. You're talking about,
0: One teens? Dang. I mean, Phoenix, right now,
1: it's 93 already. That's
0: a
1: good start.
0: Morning.
1: 90 degrees in Las Vegas. And you can see this computer model's thinking 110 for you. Phoenix, tie the record. Vegas, 104.
0: Ooh.
1: Even up in the mountains, get towards Flagstaff, 80 up there.
0: I was going to say, Flagstaff is one of the most cooler areas throughout the state of Arizona just because of the higher elevation. Mm-hmm. The fact that they can hit 80 degrees today. Yeah. That's impressive as well.
1: And
0: I mean, that's where you go to escape the heat.
1: Yeah, the same thing for you tomorrow. Even Gallup, New Mexico, going up to upper 80s. And Durango, Colorado, by the 86. Phoenix, you start to come down. Notice the temperatures are down just by a hair. But it's a testament to the high pressure moving over and the heights beginning to fall just a bit. So the record-breaking territory, probably not there tomorrow afternoon, but today you probably get it.
0: Yeah, definitely today.
1: Wednesday and, even cooler.
0: Yeah, and the thing is, it's like, okay, yeah, you're cooling down by a couple, like 3 or 4 degrees, but you're still in the triple digits. So
1: how about you, Vegas?
0: Ooh.
1: Let's get at it. 104, 104. Departure so far, it's been pretty warm. 5.3 degrees above the average for the year so far.
0: Wow. And then it just has a nice little drop-off at the end of the week. So,
1: still
0: I mean, you'll be back
1: average,
0: in the mid-upper 90s, but... Yeah, at least it's slightly better. Just hide in the casinos.
1: Yes.
0: Have an extra
1: You were just
0: beverage.
1: There a couple weeks ago, weren't you?
0: Oh, gosh, it was so fun.
1: Yeah.
0: Vegas is awesome.
1: Yeah.
0: You can get lost in those casinos. Not that I would know.
1: Oh, they're sprawling and they are huge, no question. That Bane, you're sticking around, right?
0: Yeah, I'll hang out with you a
1: little
0: longer.
1: Appreciate you. Good
0: cool.
1: to see you.
0: Yeah, you too.
1: Play us out, Bane. We're trying to figure out music-wise. For a Monday in May where there's an Omega Block. Are there Omega Block songs?
0: Ooh.
1: Block rock and beats is the only thing we can think of. It's only one. We need about 12. So, Ari, so let's just do Arizona musicians because it's going to be smoking hot in Arizona.
0: Oh, that's good. That's a good one.
1: Arizona musicians, everybody, to play us out. Be right back.

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8: Welcome back, everybody. Great to see you on a Monday afternoon. And we're looking at some kinetic energy brewing up now around the Carolinas and starting to spark up outside of New Orleans, too. So it's good to see you on this Monday. We're going to be charting the radar with meteorologist Bain Froney.
9: Woo!
8: Good to see you again,
9: hey,
8: Bain.
9: Good to see you.
8: And we're watching this radar as it's been pretty active over the last now 45 minutes, blowing up across the eastern part of North Carolina. So it's been interesting to watch this cold front as it zips on by. So this is one spot of concern for the next few hours before that cold front finally zips out. Look at that.
9: Wow.
8: Grand Island, Louisiana. Now it's in across the Gulf Coast, too.
9: Wow, is that storm that's running across
8: it's
9: currently? It's massive. It has a lot of lightning with it, too. Not seeing that right now on the camera, but
8: yeah, big old
9: look at
8: ball.
9: The rain rates.
8: Yeah, and last time we saw this camera, it was just kind of drizzling off that metal roof that's off to your right.
9: Uh-huh.
8: I assume it's a corrugated metal roof. The ones that really sound great when a hail hits it.
9: Oh, yeah. That's not a fun experience.
8: No.
9: But, man, the rain's coming down. It probably sounds like hail,
8: yep.
9: Honestly.
8: It does. That's your batch of energy now across New Orleans. You can see it there. The other thing we're watching is the cold front that's aiming up towards the Carolinas. And that's the cold front getting this stuff going around there. Around Florida, it's going to be about the sea breeze. And for Louisiana, it's that upper level low in Texas.
9: Mm-hmm. And so we're already starting to see those storm warnings popping up. You can see this one in North Carolina right now. We're getting a decent amount of hail with these, but mostly really heavy rain, gusty winds with these as well. Yeah, you don't want to get messed up in any of those. So be off the roads for the next few hours. Where's this over in Jacksonville?
8: North Carolina. So we got the Joe Joe Davis driving it right now, meteorologist, University of Delaware grad.
9: Ooh.
8: Ooh. A blue hen, as it were.
9: Ah, Joe. So didn't know this about you.
8: There you are. There you go. A hail size, nothing. But wind speed's going for 40 knots. So as a special marine advisor, ooh, little gate-to-gate, little yeah. couplet right there. Are we seeing the possibility of a water spout as it zips on off?
9: Possible.
8: Maybe.
9: I see a little bit of rotation there.
8: Yeah, it's possible.
9: A little bit.
8: So there you got up to the north a bit farther, and that's where it's still hanging into the coast. Wilmington, going to give you the all clear for the severe for sure. You still may see some pockets of rain drizzle on by, but now most of that action right there by Jacksonville. Look mm-hmm. at that.
9: Yeah, it's a pretty decent amount of rain with this, too. We saw a bit of lightning with these storm systems. And, okay, of course, it's going to be most of the gusty winds, I think, with this, too.
8: Right.
9: Just a little breezy. Maybe not so much of a hail maker, but we saw there's a radar indicator less than an inch.
8: Yep, that's an I-40 track right
9: there. It's not nothing. So you want to watch out for it.
8: Two warned areas. One's for Pender County. The other's for Onslow County.
9: Well, this one does have a tour possible connected to it, too.
8: Yeah, it sure does.
9: Yeah, so maybe a little bit of that rotation that they're seeing right now. So keeping an eye on that.
8: Yeah, Joe, I'd say right by probably the J in Jacksonville, south of there, is where it looked pretty good.
9: Mm-hmm.
8: And then you look at that big old batch outside in New Orleans. And ooh, this is one that we've been following now. I wanted to see just how close it was going to get on to that region by the Crescent City.
9: Uh-huh.
8: And listen, it's knocking right on the doorstep. So there you go. So there's rain shower number one. Let me bring it back on down to New Orleans with that radar. And as I zip in a little closer, Bain, we'll see if ooh, we can get it with the 88D as well.
9: There we go.
8: Level two. But this is regional. That's pretty good.
9: Look at the lightning with that storm that's just to the south of it. But yeah, New Orleans, you're about to get hit with some pretty heavy rain right now. Right now, you may be getting some light drizzles, but just to the south. Whew. That's
8: looking for
9: storm.
8: Lightning? Yeah, the lightning's still popping up every mm-hmm. once in a while. Most of it is offshore,
9: yeah,
8: like you said before, right across the Gulf. But all that sliding up there. So New Orleans, you just had cloud cover for most of the morning. Now the rain is edging in from your south and west. And could be heavy time. So be mm-hmm. zipping on this. And this is just one of the zones that we've got for an elevated risk for today.
9: Yeah. I mean, we have multiple. I mean, yeah, you can see that over into the Gulf, Louisiana, parts of Mississippi, Alabama in on it, even the panhandle of Florida. But then also a little bit more to the Atlantic side, which
8: yeah,
9: we do need a little bit of rain.
8: We do.
9: Obviously into Florida, especially where we're dealing with that wildfire right now.
8: How about that cold front coming through, right? You can see the mm-hmm. nice dry out behind it as it goes right out of Memphis and northern part of Mississippi and
9: yeah,
8: Arkansas, too.
9: I love when you can actually see it kind
8: yeah,
9: of going through. It's awesome.
8: Pinpointed it pretty well.
9: Yeah, but we have a ton of moisture for these storms to tap into. So
8: yeah,
9: once they start getting moving, these can be some serious rainmakers. Hence why we could have a little bit of flooding impacts. But already in the past 4 days, what is this for over near
8: yeah,
9: New Orleans area?
8: Friday, Baton Rouge picked up almost 8.5
9: ooh,
8: inches of rain.
9: Yeah.
8: Shenandoah, almost 8 inches of rain, too. So, yeah, plenty of rain for the lower part of Louisiana, and there's
9: mm-hmm.
8: more to come. So this was actually upgraded today. So now it's 2 out of 4 in a bad scale for flooding.
9: Yeah. I good thing they did, because, I mean, with all the moisture that's available, once they get the energy going,
8: yeah,
9: the rain just won't stop. We could get some decent rain rates with these systems. And the one down a little bit more south that we've been watching, it's been kind of sitting there for a while. So
8: right,
9: just kind of training over the same spots over and over again can cause some problems.
8: Show you the afternoon commute real quickly. For 6 o'clock, you've got the storm striping across central Florida, sea breeze, that big old ball of humidity going right across the Gulf Coast,
9: mm-hmm,
8: through Mississippi and Alabama and a Florida panhandle. That's what we just were for our beach at.
9: I know. And we got a little bit of rain over there, too.
8: Yeah, we did.
9: What's going on?
8: Not as much as what they got to the north.
9: No.
8: There you go.
9: No.
8: All right, we're in a little bit of an Omega pattern, too. So this is something we've been watching for the last couple of days. I thought this was interesting. That, ooh, San Francisco. There's your marine layer fog. Look at that.
9: That's beautiful out there. 57 degrees right now.
8: Yep. It does. I remember we took the kids out there one time. It was July, mid-July, and we had to buy a scarf. To go watch the Giants game.
9: Isn't that wild?
8: Mm-hmm.
9: Like, San Francisco has its own little microclimate.
8: It's so cool.
9: It's so cool.
8: Yeah, we were in Sonoma, like, that day, and it was 100. Then we went out with a marine layer, and it was going to the game. It was in the low 50s.
9: Classic California.
8: It was really cool to see. So here's the way it watches right now. I just want to show you this. Here's our low-pressure region, upper-level low, mm-hmm, right? And then when you put the jet stream pattern, there's your trough. Here's your ridge developing, and there's your trough across the Great Lakes
9: yeah,
8: in the northeast. Underneath that ridge, you've been talking about that heat, but listen, that's going to slowly slide over to the east, but that's going to keep both corners of the nation kind of crappy.
9: Yeah, that's a good way to put it, Bob.
8: Yeah,
9: it's
8: a
9: perfect vocab word. But it really is. It's like that Omega pattern, but everything kind of gets roadblocked,
8: mm-hmm,
9: and it can't really go anywhere. I mean, eventually it's going to be moving slowly. It's not as blocked as what we usually see with an
8: right,
9: Omega block.
8: Yeah, it's more of an Omega pattern for about 2-3 days.
9: They were saying this on Weather Command. They were calling it the Omega. They made it sound really cool. The Omega.
8: The Omega.
9: The Omega made it sound awesome. But yeah, it's going to be a couple days of much needed rain, though, but not so much too intense. I think it's going to be annoying
8: right.
9: for folks in
8: yes.
9: the Northwest.
8: Well put. And you can
9: Thank
8: see
9: you.
8: The higher elevations. Now you got the pink showing up. This model's trying to crank out some snow across the highest elevations. You could see it. You're talking above 10,000 feet at this point.
9: Yeah. And so we need this. The Northwest does desperately need some precipitation. So it's a good thing. Just kind of, you don't want to be driving around and all that. But on the other flip side, more towards the central part of the country, it's all heat. It's
8: yeah.
9: going to get warm.
8: We're going into the upper 80s, even as far north as South Dakota.
9: Mm-hmm.
8: But then on the flip side, we've got this one storm that's going to be dragging down. I thought at one point I was like, is this a clipper? It's more of a ridge rider. It develops around the plains of Canada and kind of drives in.
9: It's a little bit of both.
8: Just hangs in there. Yeah, it's kind of a hybrid. But I told you before, I was looking at the buoy temperatures off the water, and you're in the 40s to low 50s. So that when you start seeing the winds come in again, being right off the ocean, and that's just keep you well below average.
9: It's cold.
8: Yeah.
9: It's chilly. But that's okay for my sunburn. But I need the sun. I need the sunshine. But yeah, we're going to be kind of stuck in this for a couple of days on and off. It just kind of keeps us, like you said, crappy and annoying.
8: Yeah.
9: So
8: it's craptacular weather.
9: That's our official diagnosis of this forecast.
8: Craptacular.
9: I like Ooh, that. I like that.
8: All right. So in between, we got some storms though over the next few days. So we got a cold front that's going to drag down in from Canada right through the upper Midwest. So the Midwest is going to get some storms. I think major cities involved too, but not today. Look at Milwaukee. That is beautiful.
9: It's gorgeous. You need a little sweatshirt out there, 45 yeah. degrees, but it's so pretty.
8: It's
9: really beautiful.
8: Looking good. Lake Michigan out there in the distance off to the left.
9: I think I can see some choppy waves, maybe. Maybe I'm making that up. Or maybe it's a boat. It's
8: probably a boat, right?
9: I'm just squinting my eyes.
8: I see what you're looking. I see what you're cooking.
9: What's out there?
8: Milwaukee's actually going to be in that threat zone for tomorrow. A little farther down to the south.
9: Wow,
8: look at Chicago.
9: So wow, looks
8: Navy
9: gorgeous.
8: Navy Pier, beautiful.
9: Mm-hmm.
8: Yep. Bloomington, Springfield, St. Louis, all you guys for tomorrow. It's a cold front. It's not a huge tornado-making day.
9: Mm-mm.
8: You're thinking about mid-May is one of the concerns, but this is a northern brain storm system. It has hardly any humidity to work with.
9: Yeah, that's the one good thing about this. It is on the lower end, but you have to be careful with these systems. It's mostly going to be the damaging winds, I think,
8: right.
9: we have to watch out for as right. that front moves through. The good news is, as it does go through, like the Chicago area mm-hmm. and St. Louis, it's going to be a quick moving system before it kind of right. gets stuck a little bit.
8: Yeah, quick move, and then it gets stuck over Oz.
9: Yeah, right.
8: On the
9: right.
8: northeast. It just swirls around with the cooler temperatures and the rain swirling around it. Look at this. Usually you would start seeing the storms fire up down here if it was coming out of the southern branch.
9: Mm-hmm.
8: Not going to happen. It's all around that frontal boundary, and everything remains dry for the lower half of Missouri right through Illinois, too.
9: Yeah, and the way that we're kind of set up as well with the Omega, it kind of keeps a lot of that severe threat a little bit dampened
8: yeah.
9: down a little bit.
8: It does
9: bit.
8: Put a nice little cap.
9: Yes, but of course we do have a couple of those storms we got to watch out for. But timing-wise with this, again, around 5 o'clock, 6 o'clock.
8: Yeah.
9: Right when people are trying to head home from work.
8: Got the LLJ, low-level jet, cranking mm-hmm. in, so you start seeing a little extra spin there, too.
9: Yeah.
8: A little bit of enhancement for the rain around Indy right through Columbus into Cleveland and Detroit as well. But then you pick it up again on Wednesday, and then there's that warm front lifting up.
9: Yeah, and so that'll kind of give it a little bit more of an edge, I think.
8: Yeah.
9: And it'll be interesting. You said this before, too, where maybe we could see this getting bumped up a little bit, depending
8: so,
9: on how warm we can get.
8: You got the upper level low.
9: Mm-hmm.
8: It's going to be right there with the cooler air. That's,
9: yeah.
8: And if these storms can tap into that, maybe some hailmakers right now. But the main threat, like you said, it's going to be gusty winds.
9: Yeah, so we'll have to watch out for it. I mean, West Virginia, be on alert for Wednesday for those
8: right.
9: storms. And then, like you said, then it just gets stuck.
8: This is
9: and
8: Wednesday.
9: It just hangs out.
8: So Wednesday afternoon commute, Bain, and if you're traveling to Harrisburg,
9: ooh.
8: I don't think you are, but if you are,
9: never
8: you're going to run into it right there. You talk about right through the Delaware water gap into just north of Philly, stretch down through D.C.,
9: yeah.
8: Virginia, North Carolina, and it just hangs in place right through Thursday morning. I know.
9: It's going to be the evening commute on Wednesday and the morning commute on Thursday. Take it slow. Expect some delays.
8: Thursday afternoon is no bargain either, and it's going to be breezy out of the north for Friday morning as well.
9: Just bad news after bad news,
8: and
9: now you put out this. The temperature departure map.
8: You'd be happy you're going to the beach houses. I think you're going to every single one.
9: No.
8: I think so.
9: I don't think so. No, I'm going to Texas, though.
8: Yeah.
9: That's the next one. That's going to be for Memorial Day.
8: You ever been to Galveston?
9: No, but I worked in Waco, so I was close.
8: Yeah.
9: I was close by. I'm excited.
8: Hurricane Harvey, I never got there because this one feeder band set up right over Houston, and I couldn't get there. So
9: no.
8: I was in Katy the entire time.
9: Why don't you come
8: time.
9: With?
8: No,
9: come
8: I'm
9: you
8: good.
9: You can room with Steven.
8: I got something I got to do. No, Steven's going to do it.
9: I know. He's going to be awesome. It's going to be so fun.
8: I think they're going to teach my man how to surf.
9: I hope I get a front row seat.
8: Yeah.
9: That's going to be
8: it's
9: awesome.
8: Be great. So, hey, listen, Bane, good to see you. Are you
9: yeah,
8: doing,
9: you too.
8: You went to 3 o'clock with me?
9: Yeah, I'm going to hang out with Ian.
8: All right, cool.
9: And Kiana. Good time on now.
8: Got the full crew coming.
9: I know. Everybody's in today.
8: Awesome. Well, it's good to see you as always. You're here all week, I assume, right?
9: Yeah, I hope so.
8: I am too.
9: I get to hang out with you.
8: We are too. We're here. So to play us out, we're talking about what music? Arizona, you guys are in the headlights right now with the heat. So Arizona musicians, everybody, be right back. Look at that.

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6: Now, welcome back, everybody. Back in 2018, Florida was rocked by a Category 5 hurricane. Remember this one? It was Hurricane Michael, the strongest hurricane to ever strike the United States in the month of October. Now, among the communities that were left devastated besides Panama City Beach were the 160-mile-per-hour winds that smashed into Tyndall Air Force Base, which was nearby. The Air Force Base was basically leveled. You can see some of the pictures. Watch this.
7: Our base suffered widespread catastrophic damage. All of our hangars received damage. It is simply not safe enough for our people to return.
6: That was Tyndall Air Force Base back in 2018. Now, it was a wake-up call for the military when it comes to addressing big old hurricane disasters. The Defense Advanced Research Projects Agency has since developed a plan to reduce the damage titled Reef Fence. The idea is to build a structure that is able to mimic the same protection that a natural reef or oyster bed would to protect the area from the big wave action or the storm surge. So basically, we're trying to build a better reef. They installed at the Tyndall Air Force Base, and the project results have been encouraging so far. Let's talk about it. Here to get involved with it is Professor David Buschek from Marine and Coastal Sciences at Rutgers University. Doctor, go Rutgers, number one. My dad went there. Appreciate you being here and coming up here. It's good to see you. Yeah. Let's talk about this reef system. To me, it's very interesting because it's only been out there for a couple of years.
8: Yeah, it's only been out there for a year, but it's, excuse me, as soon as it gets installed, it starts attenuating the wave action and the current action and protecting the shoreline. And the idea is that it allows the shoreline to grow and build back up so that when a storm comes in, It's going to have a greater buffer to any of that storm energy that's coming in. So protect the base.
6: I love it. Doctor, let's talk about what this reef is actually made out of. It's kind of a hybrid.
8: It is a hybrid. So we have some concrete material. The concrete that we developed is a low carbon footprint concrete. So we want to reduce the carbon footprint of the construction materials in there. We can make them to be biodegradable as well, so that once the reef forms, that they would sort of dissolve away and you'd just be left with a living oyster reef. And then the idea is that as the oysters attach to it and grow, they accumulate one on top of another, they can continue to grow and rebuild if there's any damage or if sea level rises in the future anymore.
6: Yeah, I mean, understood. David, why did we pick oysters? I thought that was interesting.
8: Yeah, so there's two organisms that we would generally pick to do this. In tropical areas, we might pick corals. And in these subtropical areas or temperate, more temperate regions, we'll pick oysters. Oysters naturally form reefs along the shorelines of marshes and in our bays and things like that. And in certain latitudes, they grow up into the marshes and protect that marsh edge. And so they're a natural organism that does this. There aren't really any others that do that.
6: We got the video right there of the installment going in. And it is, it's a concrete that's biodegradable, you said. Does this make the oyster bed grow quicker than a normal oyster bed would if they weren't just all of a sudden out there by themselves?
8: Yeah, it provides a structure, a lattice there. As you can see, sort of the shape of those modules are designed to create habitat that helps them find places they can grow and be protected from predators, things that might eat them and not allow the reef to grow. So it does help accelerate the rate at which it grows. We also, through DARPA, were asked to do some selective breeding to develop a strain that would be specific for the area that would grow faster and be more resilient to diseases that affect the oysters in the region. So we did that using a special selective breeding process that we developed during the project.
6: That is fascinating. So, David, let's say that this reef is fully formed. It's as big as it's going to get. How much will it actually take away energy-wise from the hurricane when it comes in?
8: So it can attenuate, it depends on the wave conditions that are in there. So these are designed for the back bays, and they can attenuate up to 90% of the wave energy that's coming in. However, in a storm surge scenario, so if the storm comes in at low tide and rises up to the height of these reefs, it'll do that. If it rises above that, it'll lose some of that capacity. But at peak operational capacity, it could attenuate about 90% of the wave energy.
6: So you're talking about 90% of not just wave action, but the storm surge as well?
8: No, not the storm surge,
6: okay,
8: just the
6: just
8: wave
6: the waves.
8: Action.
6: Gotcha.
8: And, yeah.
6: That is absolutely amazing. And do you think that, I know it's Back Bay, Tyndall Air Force Base, right in the Gulf of America. Do you think it could withstand the ocean on the other side?
8: So that's the thing. This is on the other side. Other groups are working down there around Tyndall. The Nature Conservancy and Jacobs Engineering are working to install things like dune systems that would work to protect the ocean side of it. This would protect the back bay side of it. So when those storms whip around and you get as the storm passes, you get the change in the wind direction. You have winds coming from the inland across the bay, hitting it. This is what that would protect.
6: Oh, it's amazing, and I hope it really works out well. So you say it's been in there for a year so far. Have we seen any results? I know we haven't had any hurricanes, thankfully, that strong in the Gulf of America in that area, but have we seen any results yet?
8: So we're already seeing it to start to accumulate sediment behind it. Mm-hmm. We've increased the amount of sediment on there. The beach has started to extend out towards them.
6: Right.
8: So those are the things we want to see happen. It's already recruited oysters onto it. It's already forming a habitat. So those oysters that are there have become a habitat for other fish and things. In fact, we've seen recreational fishermen coming by to fish on it.
6: Hmm. That's beautiful. So you got everything working for it. So this sounds like it could be a very good go. Professor, thank you so much for taking the time out and talking to me about it, because this is something that's close to my heart. Love that area right there in Florida, Tyndall Air Force Base, Panama City Beach, all those areas. It's great to talk to you, sir. Thanks for taking the time.
8: My pleasure. Thank you.
6: All right, we're talking about it. How's the weather pattern going to change? We need to start seeing some rain down, not just around Florida, but for Alabama, for Mississippi, the Carolinas, certainly, right through Tennessee. We don't need the severe weather to come with it, though, but I think that's going to start shaking up again by the end of the week to next week. So we're going to look at that. Remember, we're in mid-May. It's the peak for tornado season, no question about it. Here's the upper-level weather pattern right now, though. This is a ridge trough, which is the exact opposite from what you would need for a huge tornado outbreak. That's exactly what we want to see. We don't want to see those big old monster storms develop in the daytime heating with a trough and a ridge in place. Instead, we got the opposite. But later on in May, computer models are hinting the fact we're going to get that trough developing again for the western half of the nation with a developing ridge right over the plains and then shifting over to the east, which would help pumping that humidity right off of the Gulf of America through Texas into the lower plain states. So that's going to be a thing of concern. Not just we're talking about this week. It looks like it'll be okay, but we're talking about Saturday again. So we've got a level 2 out of 5 on a bad scale for Saturday because things are going to start switching around. That includes your traditional tornado alley. So what's going on? You go by Wednesday, you see the developing energy beginning to push on up. Nothing really is going to spark it up. But then we got the upper level support beginning to build in by your Friday night and Saturday morning. And we'll start seeing a cold front drop in. And then you've got the energy pulling out from the Rocky Mountains. You've also got the humidity peeling up from the Gulf. And that means we're going to have the possibility of seeing some stronger thunderstorms before your weekend right there for Texas and Oklahoma. Let's get the precip outlook, the rain outlook for the 16th all the way through the 20th. And you can see we do have that in store. We've got the upper level support coming in, should generate more rain pockets for New Mexico through Texas into Oklahoma, Kansas as well. And then even rounding out towards the end of, you're talking about May. So almost getting in towards Memorial Day, same kind of weather pattern will prevail. So a little bit of a switch. We start seeing that trough develop and push over towards the east, and you're going to get that ridge developing across the middle part of the country. Severe thunderstorm possibility. This is your average for May. And again, we peak on out this time of year. So anywhere from Dallas all the way up through KC and already you guys have been getting slammed. Illinois, Indiana, Michigan so far early this spring. It does come back into play towards the end of May and the first part of June as everything begins to migrate to the northern plain states. But for May, usually this is the time of year where everything is on the table for you severe-wise, and that extends all the way out to the Atlantic Ocean, no question. All right, you guys, coming up, we got severe thunderstorms. Still a possibility. Got a couple out there in North Carolina that are popping. So some of those have turned severe. Hailmakers, gusty winds. It's not just there. Looks like it goes down through Florida and across the Gulf Coast. We'll show you that forecast coming up after the break. But it's going to be smoking hot in Phoenix. So to play us out, everybody, we've got musicians that hail from Arizona. Be right back, everybody.

0: Tonight it's serious business. We've got a severe weather outbreak that's underway.
1: We're just getting started. These storms are continuing to ramp up.
2: So we're talking about the possibility of intense, long-track tornadoes.
3: Another dangerous round of severe weather again.
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5: Oh my God, oh my gosh, tornado on the ground again. Kind of the craziest weather I've been able to stand out in.
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0: I'm Ari Sarsalari, and today we're talking about the heat index. You ever been outside in the summer and it just feels like it's much hotter than the actual temperature? Well, that is what we call the heat index. The heat index is a measure of how hot the air feels when you account for the combination of temperature and humidity. The National Weather Service, they've got a chart that you can figure out the heat index pretty easily. All you have to do is match the air temperature, that's the horizontal axis at the top, with the relative humidity, that's the vertical axis on the left. You just find where the two values intersect, and that number is your heat index. Don't sweat it when faced with sweltering heat. Make sure to download the Fox Weather app for up-to-date.
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20: Hey, what's up, everybody? Thanks for joining us this afternoon. I'm Bob Van Dillon. It's Monday, May 11th. Let's take you inside America's Weather Center. All right, some headlines for your Monday. Severe storms starting to return across Carolina. Some heavy rain moving into the Crescent City in New Orleans right now. You have to talk about big thunderstorms in the Gulf. That's going to be a heavy rain-making day, and not just there, but backbuilding across northern parts of Louisiana as well. We're going to track out the lingering danger for flooding for millions of people from Louisiana to Florida later on this evening. And a massive Omega block-type pattern taking over the country for the next few days. What does it mean? It means good weather some places and crappy weather in other places. We'll show you that coming up as well. Yeah, eastern gloom is back. Historic heat, though, is going to climb up in between those two pockets of rain. We're talking about lots of records falling for the desert Southwest today. and then migrating right through the Rockies into the Plain States over the next few days. It's going to feel pretty hot. It's not going to feel like spring. It's going to feel like summer in some of these areas. That's all right now in America's Weather Center. And meteorologist Nick Koester coming at me. What's up,
13: buddy? By the way, you just gave us our new slogan. Fox Weather. There's good weather in some places, crappy weather in other places. It doesn't get better than that.
20: You're good on a bumper sticker, wouldn't it?
13: I agree. Or, you know, right below me, right here.
20: Right
13: instead
20: here.
13: Instead of for all seasons, it's what you just said.
20: Some people have good stuff, other people it's crap.
13: Hey. By the way, I'm sitting high on the hog today. Michael Estime just told me my suit is sharp.
20: And it is.
13: There's
20: yeah,
13: no better dressed man than him.
20: Yeah.
13: So I feel great.
20: I agree.
13: Feel great about
20: yeah,
13: him.
20: Yeah, no, you look good. I like the old school, you know, it's good.
13: Yeah.
20: Yeah, dark on dark's good stuff.
13: Yeah.
20: Absolutely. I got the Knickerbocker orange going on.
13: Oh yeah, for the Knicks, they're
20: yeah.
13: doing well.
20: Yeah, fine.
13: Look at them in the conference championships, right?
20: For a second time in my life, I'm excited about the Knicks.
13: They might have my Cavs coming up. If we can pull this one out, we'll see. That'd be fun.
20: I just want that series to go to seven games because you get both those teams are tough.
13: No better two words than game seven. So
20: yeah.
13: Hopefully that does happen.
20: For you guys, I'd want you to have a rocking chair game where you can watch it just and easily win, but it's going to be tough.
13: I like a good old game seven.
20: Right.
13: Cavs have done a couple of those before. They've been core memories.
20: And plus, you've seen them win. I've never seen a Knicks win.
13: Yeah,
20: ever.
13: Right. Yeah.
20: All right, let's check this out. What I haven't seen in a long time is some severe thunderstorms. We got them now across the eastern part of North Carolina. Now, South Carolina, wow. too. Look at that big
13: Beautiful.
20: Old roll cloud,
13: yeah,
20: right?
13: No
20: is that
13: doubt.
20: What that looks like?
13: Looks like it's me, yeah.
20: Those pine are some, knoll.
13: If not, they're just cool-looking cloud shapes. That's Pine Knoll Shores right there. 78 degrees and very dramatic sky. This is a little different. This is a little more washed out.
20: There's your Grand Strand of Myrtle Beach. And 85 degrees, that was before the clouds and the rain moved in. I guarantee we're going to get some rain-cooled temperature readings coming through.
13: Do you know what the locals call Myrtle? Dirty Myrtle. You ever heard that one?
20: No. I always called it the Grand Strand because I know that, you know, your Chamber of Commerce, that's what they want you to say.
13: Well, yeah.
20: Dirty Myrtle?
13: That's the Chamber of Commerce.
20: Yeah.
13: Other clients.
20: But the locals? Okay.
13: Yeah. Not North Myrtle, but, you know.
20: I gotcha. All right, we'll zoom into that area because it looks like that. There is a yellow box right there, which denotes some issues.
13: Severe thunderstorm warning right
20: yeah.
13: there.
20: And yeah, and that's right in the realm of where we thought it would be with a cold front going through now. The sea breezes down across Florida, northern part of Louisiana, too. Joe, I'm going to let you take it so we can zip through the radar quickly. And it's south of Wilmington. Wilmington got blasted. They had a nice little shot roll through just a little bit ago. So the looks like the marine warning's out there.
13: Yeah.
20: 40 knot winds, so about 45, 50 mile per hour winds out of that.
13: It'd be tough for anybody trying to get into a boat. I'm wondering if there's any water spout. Oh, look at
20: yeah,
13: that.
20: We
13: Joe right
20: that
13: on top
20: before.
13: Of it. Ooh, there's maybe a little there green and red coming together.
20: There's a couplet right about there.
13: Maybe people that are on Wilmington mm-hmm. looking out into the great horizon may see a water spout way out there. Did you see one at the beach house?
20: I did last year.
13: Last year.
20: South Carolina, I did. Not with the one in Florida just now. I was hoping for one. Didn't see one.
13: Yeah,
20: though.
13: Okay.
20: There's your Myrtle Beach. And is that a roll cloud up there in North Carolina? It sure looks like it. It's tough to tell.
13: It does look like it.
20: But
13: yeah.
20: it does stretch for miles, and it does look like a billowing type of rolling cloud, so we'll see.
13: Those roll clouds by the beach are epic. Have
20: they
13: you ever seen one
20: miles.
13: Come through?
20: Yeah.
13: Down
20: in Florida.
13: I saw one in North Carolina, not South Carolina, mm-hmm. but I'm a meteorologist. I've forecasted roll clouds, but seeing them in person, there's
20: right.
13: something very apocalyptic.
20: Because they're not attached to the other cloud.
13: It just looks
20: I've
13: like...
20: I've seen shelf clouds, millions of them, but never a roll cloud.
13: It looks like it's going to come down and grab you and just pluck you up and
20: does.
13: Take you to God knows where.
20: It's wicked cool, yeah. and if it's not attached, it's a bona fide roll cloud. Other than that, it's a shelfie. But watch that as it breezes by. We got you for the last hour. You got some hail cores in there now, too, just outside of Myrtle Beach. Looks like it's going to hit town.
13: I'll tell you what. I feel like hail has just been the name of the game this severe weather season.
20: Yeah, I think
13: you're
20: right.
13: We've just seen hail from coast to coast, and it's been pinging everybody.
20: It's a good point. And Myrtle Beach, it's huge for golfers. So this is not the time
13: right.
20: of day that you want to be out there
13: True.
20: For certain. So look at that batch of rain, too. We've been watching this now for the last couple of hours. Is it bleeds in towards New Orleans, and the 88D shows some rain shields. Looks a little bit worse on this one, right? It looks like the bayou's getting smashed, right? Was that Thibodeau
13: yep.
20: getting in those areas right there? So that's some decent rain. But as you get into the area a little bit more, look at the reds and the lightning breaking off. You can see it right there. I'm going to zoom into New Orleans, right by the Crescent City. See how close we can get in and see where that rain shield is.
13: Huh.
20: It's getting there. Let's put
13: Lafette.
20: On your...
13: Lafette.
20: Let's put on your 88D and... still, not that much.
13: Looks fairly light. Looks like if you're on Bourbon Street right now, you're not going to get pelted too hard
20: Look
13: by the rain.
20: Look at below us. Yeah, that's cool.
13: That's coming down pretty good. Yeah, you get a little bit further south. Houma getting
20: Lafitte.
13: That light rain.
20: Lafitte.
13: Lafitte. There. Oh, is that what Ari was
20: Lafitte.
13: Telling me?
20: Yeah.
13: Lafitte. Gotcha.
20: Yep.
13: Gotcha.
20: Listen, we've got Cody Bro is our Louisiana guy.
13: I know.
20: And
13: well,
20: those
14: Those are the hardest towns.
13: Well, no, listen. I worked in Beaumont, Texas, which is right on the border of Louisiana, and I was emceeing an event, and there were a bunch of names that I had to pronounce first and last.
14: Oh, boy.
13: And they all ended in E-A-U-X when I was coming from Ohio. I'd never seen anything like it.
14: Yeah,
13: so I was
14: right.
13: like, Tom Thibodeaux. And everybody started laughing. I go, what? What's so funny here? And they go, no, no. It's
14: pronounced
13: like, ooh. So
14: I was a side ice reporter. One time I was a side ice reporter for the Atlanta Thrashers.
13: Okay.
14: This was the NHL team back in the late 2000s.
13: Okay.
14: And like you keep, you know those hockey names?
13: Oh.
14: Trying to pronounce them?
13: I'm sure that
14: Forget
13: was.
14: Forget about it.
13: I'm sure.
14: I was like, Kovalchuk was the guy who was on our team. but all of a sudden someone was like, he's changed his name from Kovalchuk to Kovalchuk.
13: Oh, wow.
14: So I called him Kovalchuk and he's like,
13: someone was taking you for a ride?
14: Yeah, someone was messing with me.
13: Come
14: on. Right off the bat.
13: Come on. That's not a guy that you want to make mad either.
14: Welcome to the NHL.
13: I'll check you.
14: That's great. Gosh. That only lasted for a year. You know, I was still doing weather for the morning show at another network.
13: That's funny.
14: Anyway, it was good. I had a great time. All right, so that's what it looks like across Louisiana. Let's zip on up to the north a bit farther to show you the rain it's going to be sparking out across northern Virginia, just to show you that we got that nice belt headed through the Delmarva, too.
13: That's what that cold front, right? That's
14: yes.
13: going to continue to push south and yep. kind of also then tap into some moisture as it mm-hmm. gets closer to the I-10 corridor.
14: Yeah.
13: So it's all area low pressure off to the west. You've got the sea breeze hitting Florida.
14: Looks
13: so
14: like
13: there's
14: starting
13: whole...
14: to break a couple out here now, too. This could be the upper level inflow coming in. And you got it looks like it's coming around the Gulf.
13: Yeah.
14: So what's I-75 getting it? A little farther south, we had the sea breeze, the bonafide one for
13: there goes.
14: Yeah, Alligator Alley and south. Couple of pockets of rain out there by Miami. Are they still popping up? That's hardly anything.
13: Hardly anything. It's a drop in the bucket. Those guys need the rain, too.
14: Yeah. Like we just had a professor on there talking about the ecosystem in the Everglades and how it's drying up a little bit. So the alpha alligators are going into the same spots and getting a little more aggressive.
13: Oh.
14: As you can imagine, because they try to stay away from each other.
13: Hopefully they're getting aggressive interspecies and not with,
14: intra, because of the younger alligators are getting eaten up.
13: Really?
14: Yeah, because what else food is there? Because the fish, they're starting to not get as many fish down there because it's smaller pockets of water.
13: Tough to be a young alligator. Yeah. That's,
14: we will rerun that at that fork.
13: That's cool.
14: Again. Look at rain back building with that upper level low that stretches out from Texas. It's starting to spoke some stuff up right there.
13: Yeah.
14: But that is that big old ball that's ongoing from this morning.
13: I'll tell you what, there's just a lot of mechanisms. Yeah, mm-hmm. this denotes it pretty well, right? There's a lot going on across the south that's just going to be triggering up these trouble spots.
14: Three different things.
13: Elevated locations.
14: Yeah. Cold front, sea breeze, Gulf breeze, four different things. And then you've got that big old area of low pressure and mid-levels of the atmosphere around Texas.
13: This is a pretty cool thing. You're basically in real time watching the cold front scour out all the moisture from the atmosphere.
14: That's dry. Look at that.
13: Very dry. So Memphis went from pretty clammy to not clammy at all.
14: Yeah, feeling a little more comfortable for you. But this is it. And you worked this weekend, so you saw the rain coming down.
13: Unreal.
14: Baton
13: Rouge just got slammed. And it looks like we're going to see more rain set up in the area that saw it bad last week, too. So it's a tough setup. Yeah.
14: You had a four upgrade this morning. So now you can see the entire stretch of that I-10 right around Louisiana. So it's very heavy rain with that frontal boundary. And those are the areas of concern for today. Tomorrow, it shifts over to the east a bit farther. We'll show you that in a bit. But we're tracking the Omega pattern. Omega!
13: The cold symbol?
14: Yeah.
13: Oh, my gosh. Is this live?
14: Two cold symbols. Yeah, look at that. How nice.
13: No, you're kidding me.
14: That is. Yeah, that's nice.
13: The painting.
14: This is before the upper level low is going to come in. That's going to be a starkly contrasted picture tomorrow.
13: A little hazy. Is that the marine layer going on? A little for dramatic effect, I guess?
14: Honest with you, I didn't do my deep dive into Seattle.
13: Looks great.
14: But that's Mount Rainier. So
13: there it is.
14: There you are. That's still gorgeous. It looks like a moonscape, doesn't it?
13: Yeah, I know.
14: Beautiful.
13: I almost can't believe that's a live picture.
14: But again, this is before the low pressure region is there. And you can see it slicing. And here's our low. And our jet stream, we'll draw it in the colts. There's one colt sign for you. You go up and around. Then another colt sign for you coming out over here.
13: Look at that. It's a little bit displaced. It's off to the west.
14: Right, but it'll come in there Tuesday and Wednesday. That's where it'll be over us.
13: Moving east, slowly but surely. So that's good if you're tired of the extreme heat out west. Some of that's going to shift and bake the folks in the Corn Belt
14: good
13: by
14: point.
13: Wednesday.
14: But you just, Bain's face when you show you that what's going on for the northeast. She's with the cold, the rain, the drizzle.
13: I'm the same way. I just want it to stay at or above 70. Can we just do that for the high
14: time? I've never seen a winter or a spring like this in my entire life in the North.
13: I feel like it never really truly gets warm until July around here.
14: And then they got you down the subway interviewing people about how hot it is.
13: Right, yeah. Where it's super duper hot.
14: That's right.
13: And it smells.
14: Where can it be really hot? Let's do the heat that gets conducted through the asphalt and the concrete and put you out there in the subway.
13: Yeah, and with a bunch of cranky people, too.
14: I'm
13: trying to talk to them.
14: I know. I admire you. You do a great job. I can't do it.
13: You can do it.
14: No, I can't.
13: You can do it.
14: I don't like being yelled at.
13: Well, that's not what I heard. No.
14: I've been yelled at before. It's no big deal. Here's the upper level low. There it is as it spokes out through Ontario into Quebec, and the trailing edge of the cold front just means more showers, more rain, more cold temperatures because the water temperature out there in the 40s and the 50s. Wrong color.
13: Very clammy.
14: It's this one right there.
13: I know.
14: 40s and 50s.
13: Just keep the coats and the umbrellas close. We'll need them for one more week.
14: I think so.
13: Everybody.
14: Here we go.
13: Yeah, the only thing to be excited about is the Knicks here in the Northeast. Definitely not the weather.
14: I know. We got football season starting up. The Yankees are doing pretty well.
13: Are they?
14: Yeah.
13: I thought they just got swept. The Yankees did.
14: Except
13: I could have swore.
14: Except for Milwaukee.
13: Yeah.
14: Let's just not look at that again.
13: Yeah.
14: That's true. Yeah. The guy that's throwing a 104-mile-an-hour pitch.
13: Can you imagine?
14: No. I would imagine getting hit by that.
13: I would just watch it go by and walk back to the dugout. And be
14: like, one, two, three.
13: You got me.
14: That's it. Hey, listen, play us out, everybody. Arizona's smoking up with the temperature. So Arizona musicians, everyone, that's what's going to play us out for the day. And you are sticking around, I hope.
13: I'm back.
14: All right, my bud.
13: I'm back for the B block.
14: Right, buddy. Good to see you. All right, everyone. We will be right back.

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1: Welcome back, everybody. It's good to see you this afternoon. Bob Van Dillon. We got meteorologist Nick Koser here as well. We're talking about the heat and ask me if I got any kind of a tan out there in Florida. Not really. I was down there for the beaches, but there's a lot of clouds the entire time.
2: A lot of clouds. Plus, you guys are constantly working. It's not like you're just lounging on the beach until showtime, and then you wake up and put your suit
1: on. A lot of work that goes to make it look that smooth, I got to tell you.
2: Well, hey, I know that. I know that being behind the scenes, but I don't know if America knows that.
1: I'm kidding.
2: This guy's working hard. It's not just drinks with umbrellas popping out of the
1: sun. No, that's not till the very end of it, when it's the cast party at the end.
2: There you go.
1: I know, we didn't have a cast party this time.
2: No.
1: And everybody jetted. You're like, I've had it with this Van Dillon. We're at it. No, it was good. But listen, we got some sunshine baking up the scene down across the Four Corners. Forget about it. We want some heat. That whole thing is sliding on over to the middle part of the country. Now, it's going to get some rain showers and some thunderstorm action going on with that, too. But I think the next few days, you talk about heat, it is migrating from the Rockies all the way out to the Plain States. Look at the hail gonging in right there.
2: I know, more hail. We've got hail videos out the wazoo so far. Wow, that one was going horizontal across the screen.
1: You like that? Look at the tornadoes, too. I mean, there we go.
2: Yeah.
1: All right, so we got the heat going on. Look at the rain, too. We were talking about the Omega. Let's get to it real quickly. That's the Omega, what it looks like. Severe weather-wise is for Chicago, and this isn't until tomorrow afternoon. Though I think the saving grace, first of all, look how beautiful it is in Chicago right now.
2: I know.
1: The humidity is down.
2: Stunning.
1: The temperatures are down, too.
2: Very comfortable.
1: It's a northern stream storm system coming in, so it doesn't have a lot of juice to work with.
2: Right.
1: Which is good. It's going to limit the available energy out there as well. We still have a 1 out of 5 on a bad scale tomorrow.
2: Yeah, that's why it's a 1 out of 5. It's the lowest of the end of the severe weather spectrum. Having said that, it still is there. It's at a 1 out of 5. So watch out for, surprise, surprise, hail.
1: Yeah.
2: And then also damaging wind.
1: Big cities, too. You've got Milwaukee, stripe it right down.
2: And these areas
1: Chicago.
2: Have really taken it on the chin this season. Illinois, Indiana, Michigan have been just repeatedly hit with severe weather. So if you're tired of hearing about it, we know, but hopefully storm fatigue hasn't set in.
1: Yep.
2: This front going to spark up another round heading into tomorrow.
1: That's a good point. It's been oddly displaced to the north.
2: Yeah.
1: And deep south really hasn't taken a shot yet of major storm. Like, implications are, when you start seeing all these, they're not really ridge runners, but the shot after shot like we had over the winter, it continues now with these clipper-type storm systems.
2: True,
1: everything has been up to the north. And listen, it's good news for areas that want the rain, but man, oh man.
2: It comes at a price, doesn't it?
1: It keeps on coming.
2: Yeah. Like,
1: this is a good testament, too. If you look at this, you don't see a connection down to the south. It's just plain old cold frontal action.
2: Yeah, so that's going to continue to fire things up and eventually probably push into the Ohio River Valley.
1: Yep.
2: There you have it. And that's taking you right through right after midnight, early Wednesday morning.
1: Nick Koser stomping ground, somewhere around there, right?
2: Ish, yeah, somewhere. Somewhere in there.
1: You're trying to figure out what artist from Ohio. And you're the only one that I can think of.
2: There was actually a decent list that Ari, who's behind the scenes,
1: right,
2: was telling us in our earpiece.
1: Music-wise, yeah. So Black Keys. Your warm front lifting up. This is for your Wednesday. Now, I thought this was interesting, too. The hail-making threat, maybe not there yet. Mm. But if we get that upper level low, that's a colder pocket of air. The lapse rates may be a little bit better, where, in other words, these storms tap into the colder air up aloft, get some hailmakers going. But right now, this is Wednesday. It's day three out of, it's a 1 out of 5 on day three.
2: Yeah, we'll see. Maybe that gets upgraded, too.
1: Yeah.
2: Who knows? There's a decent little warm sector in there, so all that's coming into play. So heads up, Pittsburgh down through parts of the Appalachian Mountain chain. Things will get interesting. This is all part of that Omega block, or it's kind of Omega block adjacent.
1: Yeah.
2: I don't know if it's the most textbook feature, but it's going to stay active.
1: Like that.
2: Yeah.
1: It's shaped like a big W.
2: Like a W, yeah.
1: So watch that rain stretch. And now through the northern part of the Atlantic and then back again around down east Maine and wraps around. And those temperatures, water temperatures, upper 40s, low 50s, going to keep things on the cool side for the next several days.
2: Wouldn't you know it? It's not like we haven't gotten used to this. It's been like this, I feel like, since we changed the calendar year over to 2026. We're just
1: that
2: riding.
1: Smurf blue. Yeah. Oh, did you see how it gets so close, Nick?
2: Run it back.
1: Okay, watch. I'm going to run it back. Forgive me. But here we are
2: today. All the blue.
1: No. You can be able to smell spring.
2: Just, it's on the hook.
1: Then it's gone.
2: A little pump fake. It's like a.
1: It's a total.
2: NBA
1: total,
2: play.
1: Yeah.
2: Nice try.
1: Total.
2: Oh,
1: total pump fake, and you fall for it, and you just go across it. It's crazy. All right, we got that. We
2: got always next week.
1: There is. What camera are you going to, Ari?
2: Denver.
1: Yeah, let's go to Denver, because they're going to start heating up. And it was interesting, because we had the snow in the forecast last week at this time, remember? And it really

0: amounted to a lot.
1: Well, that was incredible on its own, right?
2: Yes.
1: But also, yeah. For context, before that snow, it hit 70.
2: 78 at the airport. It's 74 in downtown.
1: And then after that snow, it rose back up into the 70s.
2: Yeah.
1: So we bookended an incredible snow event in the month of May with incredible warmth. So Denver's been all over the place. Today, it's back up into the mid-70s. It's beautiful.
2: Beautiful blue skies. And it figures Robert Ray's not there for this one.
1: We only sent him into the crappy weather, like you said.
2: I felt so bad for him because here I am on this beautiful deck. We're looking at the blue waters out there in the Gulf, and he's up there knee-deep snow. He's chasing it.
1: He loves it.
2: I know. He's great at it. So
1: loves it. Him and Seidel. They love it. Don't let him fool you.
2: Absolutely. And here you go. Record highs right through the weekend, and as that high-pressure ridge it glacially migrates for the next few days from the California desert through the Nevada all the way out through the Plain States. It's going to drag the heat with it.
1: Yeah, but before that, it is super duper hot in the Southwest, and we're talking 15 to 25 degrees above normal temperatures, which this time of the year, when you start adding that much more to where the normal temperature is, you're talking dangerous heat.
2: And you're starting out on an early note, too, because you're near record territory in Phoenix. That's why to play us out music is Arizona themed, because that's you're in the focus of the heat for today, at least one more day, and then the whole thing slides over towards Texas, Oklahoma, Kansas, the whole schmear goes all the way up to Omaha.
1: Yeah. If there was corn growing, it might think about sweating.
2: A little sweat. Yeah. I've been watching it, though. We were driving from Georgia down to Florida to get to the beach house.
1: Things are popping up.
2: Yeah. It's about shin high in some of these areas. I'm assuming that's the corn that I was looking at.
1: Yeah. We'll see. Well, it's supposed to be knee high by the 4th of July, right?
2: Yeah. So it was barely there.
1: It's got a ways to go.
2: Unless it was cabbage I was looking at. But it looked like cornfields.
1: I'll take your word for it.
2: But if you equate it to what it's supposed to feel like, you're talking about Bismarck, North Dakota. That's a June 20th day on Thursday if you hit 79.
1: Yeah, you don't see that all the time in early to mid-May, and everybody on this map or this graphic feeling more like mid to late June. So, you know, running about a month ahead when it terms to what it feels like out there. And here are your forecast high temps. Look at Guymon at 95.
2: Oklahoma City 89, Wichita 90, Omaha getting into the 80 mark, and then climbing up from there. Look at KC on Friday afternoon.
1: Yeah, that's hot stuff. That'll get you. So make sure that you may have to mentally prepare yourself for this kind of heat. You probably aren't ready for it quite yet. So make sure you drink some water and maybe dig out your light, loose-fitting clothing if it's still packed away from last summer.
2: Now, I know I'm looking at that 90-degree Nashville. They've hit it before, but this... it's still too early.
1: There's a lot of orange on this map.
2: For my liking, it's still too early.
1: Hey, look, orange actually in the Northeast instead of blue. Man.
2: I don't buy it, though.
1: Yeah?
2: I don't. I think we're going to see that upper level low kind of mess things up initially.
1: You're probably right.
2: And then we'll see if we get another pattern like that. But where is this heat stemming from, Nick? It's stemming from the West.
1: Yeah.
2: So let's look at Las Vegas. Bet on a sunburn you're out there today. Bet on red?
1: Yeah, put it all on red.
2: There you go. 95 already.
1: Woo.
2: But it only feels like 90. So it's
1: look at that haze, too. It's hot and hazy.
3: Well, sir, it's like an oven.
2: It is, because it's dry, but you don't stick your head in an oven.
1: No.
2: That
1: would not be a smart move. You could. It wouldn't be a smart
2: move. Not the best thing to do.
1: No.
2: Burns, Oregon. That's a great name. 85 degrees. That was your record yesterday afternoon. Key West. 90 yesterday. How about that?
1: Yeah. And you see the core of that heat centered right over, well, where the pink is. And those are the areas where we're going to see the hottest of the hot. So triple-digit heat for Mother's Day yesterday. We were talking about the extreme heat. And I'm sure there were some moms using their church fans if they were outside 100%. Doing any picnicking or celebrating outdoors.
2: Brunch.
1: Yeah.
2: Absolutely. Heat advisories out there. Temperatures up to 102 in the red. Pink, though, you're talking about 110 is a record in Phoenix. You're going to get close to, if not breaking it today.
1: Dangerous. So over 50 potential record highs as we go through today and tomorrow. And yesterday, the high temperature in Boise, Idaho was pushing 90 degrees.
2: Oh,
1: so this air is surging well north. And you can see Boise right now getting into tomorrow going to be 25 degrees.
2: 25, because here's our upper level highs right there. That's right now. By tomorrow, it breaks and moves in this direction, and that's going to drag the heat dome to Boise. Yeah, you're right. 25 degrees above the average tomorrow afternoon.
1: Yeah, yeah. The interesting part about that area is it's considered a high desert. I don't know if a lot of people know that.
2: They did not know that.
1: They just think that the desert is sandy, dry areas, but they don't get as much precipitation as a lot of spots.
0: Right in there.
1: So, yeah, it's a lack of precipitation that makes it a desert.
2: It's right before the mountains build up. Yeah, there you go. Look at this. Yuma for today, 108. Phoenix, 110.
1: Sheesh.
2: All right, so that old record was set back in 1930. I wrote it down. There it is, 1934. Wow. The record for Phoenix for the date is 110 degrees set back in 1934. They're probably going to tie it. The average is 93, so it's not like it's supposed to be cold.
1: Yeah.
2: But still, that's well above.
1: I know. That's what I'm saying. The fact that these temperatures are so far above average really makes it noteworthy. Not too far behind 110 tomorrow at 107 for Phoenix.
2: Wednesday.
1: And then, wow.
2: Starts to
1: cool down, 102.
2: Starts to break it down, right? And still, the average is actually Las Vegas. Now you're looking at 86 average. You cool down, but you're still 10 degrees above.
1: I know, and that's the interesting part about this pattern is a big cool down still keeps you 10 degrees above average, and that's when you know everything is way, way above average. Even as you look towards Salt Lake City, same type of thing's happening. That big cool down happens later this week, and it puts you to average, and then you shoot right back up to 81. Eventually, though, the cooler weather shows up towards the weekend, but it's going to take a while to get there.
2: There's your Phoenix, right? So it depends on where you are. Your average is 92 or 93. Look at that. 100 degrees, you're still well above. Even when that upper level low slices up to your north and breaks down the ridge, you're still above the average.
1: I've never visited Phoenix, but I drove through it for a move. And we had to stop. And I thought, you know what? I'm gonna get out, walk across the street to get something, a snack, and I'll be right back.
2: Yeah.
1: I got out, crossed over that black asphalt, and nearly melted. It was.
2: Was anybody else out on the road?
1: No, walking? Nobody else was walking. They were all driving past me. Right. But I just thought, you know, just right across the street, it'll be easy. I felt like I put my head in an oven.
2: Yeah,
1: it was it was heat that I've never felt before.
2: I picture you outside of a sauna. I picture you pulling yourself out of the lava like Darth Vader with smoking limbs.
1: I had to cross the street like this to get back to the car.
2: That's what I picture.
1: That's pretty much what happened.
2: That's why you're as tall as you are right now and you breathe funny.
1: Stretched out. And stretched myself out. Yep, like Gumby.
2: It's good to see you, my friend.
1: You too, brother. Good to have you back.
2: Hey, listen, play us out, everybody. Let's do some Arizona music for you, everyone. We'll be right back. Thanks for being here on a Monday. Tomorrow we can drive around this town and let the cops chase us around.
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2: Hi, welcome back, everybody. Now, when it comes to extreme weather like tornadoes or hurricanes, we know even a few hours extra warning could be the difference between safety and disaster, right? One Florida State University student is being awarded by NOAA for figuring this out a little bit better. He is researching AI-based forecasting to make those forecasts for hurricanes and tornadoes a little more accurate and hopefully quicker, more efficient as well. Let's hear from the guy himself. Joining us now is FSU student and NOAA Holling Scholarship winner, LJ Dunphy. LJ, thank you, my friend, for joining us this afternoon. It's a pleasure to talk to you.
10: Thank you, Bob. Thanks for having me.
2: Yeah, let's talk about this award. First of all, I'm not making fun. This is a major award. This is a pretty big award that NOAA gives out to students, right?
10: Yeah, definitely. It's kind of the premier one that all the meteorology students try to go after, and I'm really, really excited and happy to have been awarded it.
2: Yeah, listen, I'm proud of you for doing it for sure. This is a tough one to get. Tell us a little about the research that you're doing to get this award.
10: Yeah, absolutely. So the thing with AI-based weather models is that when you throw more and more data at it, they don't scale very well. You need a lot more computational resources, and they take a lot more time. So what my research is looking into is that if we could, reduce the number of inputs that we need while still retaining the same amount of accuracy, then we might be able to do more processing with the data, or we might be able to get those forecasts out quicker for our operational forecasters and for people like you to better inform the public.
2: Yeah, it's wonderful. And you're doing this now as a sophomore. How did you get involved in weather in the first place?
10: So I moved to Tampa, Florida in 2016. And right after that, 2017, Hurricane Irma came through. Mm-hmm. That was kind of the big event for me that drove it in, that I was really interested in the weather. You could probably attest to this and many of your colleagues that, ever since you were young, you had some kind of interest in the weather. Something drew you to it. But those hurricane events, like the ones that come to mind, Ian, Irma, recently Helene and Milton, those were really the ones that kind of struck it into me and realized this is something I want to do.
2: It was the same with me. It was a hurricane. I think it was Hurricane Gloria. It was the one that really got me. That was way back in the late 80s. But let's talk about this scholarship. So it's not just money, but you get to actually intern for NOAA as a paid internship next summer, right?
10: Yeah. So I'll find out sometime soon here exactly what office I'll be going to. Mm-hmm. But it'll be having to do something with atmospheric research, hopefully something to do with machine learning and AI-based models. But I'll be applying my skills and hopefully contributing to the science.
2: That was my next question is, what were you going to do with your meteorology degree? Because you're not just a meteorology major. You have another major, too.
10: Mm-hmm. See, I'm also majoring in applied math, and I want to go into forecast modeling. So kind of already the stuff that I've been talking about a little bit, but also physics-based modeling and machine learning-based modeling, and really trying to figure out where the future lies in order so we can get the most accurate forecast possible.
2: Yeah, LJ, I know you've been following along with the models, the AI models for hurricanes last year. Did really well when you talk about figuring out where the track was going to go. Where do you see the machine-based learning curve going from here?
10: I think the future of the industry does lie a lot in machine learning-based models, although I would caution and also say that I don't think we should throw away our physics-based traditional models like the GFS or the Euro. To have some kind of physical grounding is still extremely important, especially as we get into more unprecedented conditions with the Gulf warming up and everything. Mm-hmm. Machine learning-based models just make predictions based on what they've seen before. And if we have kind of unprecedented conditions, then those AI forecast models might not be as accurate, and we still need to have our physics-based models as well.
2: Yeah, yeah, we just need more at-bats, more reps with the AI stuff so we can learn a little bit better. Hey, let's talk about the rest of the year. Are you guys almost done with school, with classes?
10: Yeah, we finished up our finals last week, and I'll be heading off to Boulder, Colorado to do an internship with NCAR and their AI-based weather forecasting.
2: That's excellent. What classes so far have you taken? Which one's your favorite?
10: Ooh, I think my favorite class so far has been an instruments and observations class I took with Dr. Michael Diamond, in which we actually got to go out and do lab work over in Tallahassee and go experience and use the instruments that, you know, the forecasters and the modelers will actually use for their data inputs. Mm-hmm. And it's nice to be able to actually go out because meteorology is a lot of computer work. It's nice to be able to do something, you know, physical and real.
2: Yeah, it is the greatest. That's why when I finally got the first synoptic class, I was like, this is the greatest thing ever. Have you done the synoptics yet?
10: That'll be next semester.
2: Yeah, junior.
10: I'm kind of scared for it, but it'll be a good challenge.
2: That's the most fun. If you don't get an easy A on that, we're going to have to talk because that's the stuff where it really comes together and you're a smart guy, so you know what's going on. So you got an internship coming on up in Colorado, and then we'll decide where you're going to go for your next internship. And then after that, you're going to get a master's? What are you thinking about doing?
10: I'm thinking about going for a PhD. You know, I want to go into research of some kind. I mean, that's pretty far out to know exactly what we're doing.
2: Right.
10: But that's the eventual goal, is to get a PhD and go into research.
2: I think that's fantastic. It's a great place to be. LJ, I'm going to call you a doctor in about 4 years. Excellent. Maybe five. But you have a great summer. Enjoy your NCAR, your internship out there in Colorado. It should be great. Great to talk to you. That is LJ Dumphy, the winner of the major scholarship from NOAA. Good stuff, my friend. Good to talk to you.
10: Thank you again, Bob. Thanks for having
2: me. Absolutely. By the way, that's the kind of kid I would cheat off with in class, right? I mean, brilliant. No, I'm kidding, of course. North Myrtle Beach, I'll show you this. You can see the rain, it just blew right through. Look at the foggy conditions out across the west, and yeah, starting to break out the sunshine. Usually you get a nice little wave, an impulse go by. Yeah, sinking air on the back, and it starts to clear out the skies just a bit. It looks like we're getting some peaks of sunshine here, but I don't think you're done. You still have some severe thunderstorm warnings that are immediately off to the west as that cold front goes in and stirring up the atmosphere just a little bit. So we'll zoom into this area, and you can see the yellow boxes. Those are the severe thunderstorm warned areas, and that's right where we thought it was going to be for the afternoon. That's the cold front leading into the Piedmont of South Carolina and the coastal plain below, where you start seeing it stripe out by Lake Okeechobee, north of Miami and towards Fort Lauderdale. That's just plain old sea breeze action. Of course, you got the stuff around the Gulf Coast with an upper level low coming in. Look at the severe thunderstorm warnings we have right now outside of Wilmington. You can see right there, North Carolina. This batch was over Wilmington before. Now it's offshore. This one's got an interesting shape to it, right? See if you can zoom in. I got Joe Davis driving this one for me right there. To me, it looks like you're trying to develop a supercell right there, and it does have velocity's kind of far on out to see exactly what's happening, but that's got an interesting shape, and it definitely has a hail core to it, about 1 1/4-inch size hailstones, and there it is as it drops outside of Lower. So luckily, that's a rural part of the state, but still, you can see the hail size is getting up to almost 1.5 inches. So now we're 1 1/4, but it does have an interesting shape. And we get a little bit of a breeze coming in the lower levels to see if that turns into anything. But right now, it's warned for hail and for wind. Go down the south a little bit more, and this is the one that you can see for Georgetown and Williamsburg counties. That's 1-inch size hail also. As we zoom this in over the last hour, I think develops, and it looks like it's moving easterly as well at about 30 miles per hour. That's what these things have all been rolling after the last couple of hours now. 1-inch size hail, it's about quarter size hail right here, and it's right there by King Street, rolling over to the east. All this is going to be offshore later this afternoon, but it's still the cold front that's sweeping by. So you may see some building down the cold front, down the south, just a little bit more down to the south this afternoon. Zero into Myrtle Beach. And there you are. You can see the cloud cover. The real-time camera is below us. Watches it just steer right over Myrtle Beach itself. That's a tough time of day to do it. A lot of people are out there golfing. That's a huge golf capital. The Grand Strand of Myrtle Beach going all the way through. But that's some very heavy rain. Potential waterspout we had earlier today, too. So we've had that as everything rolls on up. And it's not one of your fair weather waterspouts as well. It would be one of your tornadic waterspouts. So here you are right there off of Atlantic Beach. There's North Carolina right there, right? Waterspout observed. So there you are. That's one of those tornadic waterspouts just offshore from the island right there. So Water spout, fair water spout, is going to start as a circulation at the water around the ocean and then build its way up towards the cloud. Tornadic water spout's different. Comes in from the cloud base and goes all the way down and touches into the water itself. You can see as we put it back, yeah, there it is. You can see right by the sound, right? As you put right about there, that's where that water spout would have been, and that was about the, what, 230 or so? Watch it roll through, and actually right there, too. Look at that guy. Yeah, that's another one. So, yeah, each one of these has a good possibility of getting a water spout going, so that was out there before. All right, you guys, coming up, we've got more than a threat for severe thunderstorms out across the Gulf Coast, and we also have the building of a natural reef. This will help hurricane mitigation when you're talking about wave action. That's not across Florida. Wait till you hear this. They're doing it with oysters. That interview is coming up after the break, everybody. We'll be right back.

0: TuneIn's How To. 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
10: Now, so Florida right now under one of the worst droughts that we've seen. It goes all the way back to a quarter of a century before we've seen a drought this bad down there. The temperatures are running about 10 degrees above the average as well across the state for the spring. The wildfire threat, it remains high. And we're talking about the current fire right now. That's the Broward fire. That's what you're looking at right here. It's scorching a lot of earth. So in South Florida, the Everglades are under a threat in these conditions. You got the wetlands seeing significant water reduction. And this is going to pose a risk to the wildlife that's currently living there. It impacts not just their ecosystems, but it impacts their behavior as well. You picture what's going on with all those animals down there. Joining us now to give us a look at the situation is Chief Science Officer for the Everglades Foundation, Dr. Steve Davis. Doctor, I appreciate you being here this afternoon. Good to see you.
11: Good to see you. Thank you for having me.
10: Yeah, let's talk about it. We just saw the fire out there, the Broward fire. We know that it's been extremely dry for the last several months. Some of the water looks like it's a lot lower than where it should be for this time of year. How is this affecting the animals down there?
11: Well, this drought has been ongoing for a year and a half. We're upwards of 12 inches below average over the last 18 months, and that's had a significant impact on the ecosystem, the habitats, and, of course, the animals that depend on the water being out there. And the water is essential for really concentrating the food that many of the species, wading birds, alligators depend upon, and a lot of that's small fish. So without water, you don't have food.
10: So are we looking at alligators migrating to different spots where they usually wouldn't be?
11: Well, that's certainly an outcome of this, and they will move to where there's water available. Canals are, you know, sadly, one of the last places that we have permanent standing water. And of course, that's where a lot of the animals are congregating right now, and that puts them in direct competition with one another for what limited resources are available.
10: So you're talking about like two alpha alligators in one spot. That can't be a good thing for them down there.
11: Potentially, and especially the younger alligators that are, you know, trying to grow up to be the alpha.
10: Right.
11: And so, again, those limited food supplies are a challenge.
10: Doctor, I was wondering about this as well. Back in 2001, we had a mega drought like this going on. This year, is it worse because we've got more invasive species? I'm thinking particularly the python. How does that work into it?
11: Well, yeah, when you start considering all of the species that we've introduced and are proliferating across the system, a disrupted and drier Everglades certainly gives them an advantage because they don't have natural predators or competitors across the system. But we're hopeful that the wet season is going to be starting within the next couple of weeks and we'll see those rains and water levels return.
10: Yeah, it so far so good. At least up to your north, we're getting a little bit of rain coming in for the Panhandle. I was just there, and it was dry. There's no question about it. And we've got the drought monitor up there for Florida, 98%. And when you look at the rest of the state, I mean, that's what 2% is not under a drought. 81% though is in an extreme drought. What? It's not just the alligators getting affected as well. You talked about the fish. What other animals are feeling this right now?
11: Well, I mentioned the wading birds. They really depend on the natural recession, dry down of water levels across the ecosystem, not drying out, but drying down that helps to concentrate the available food from across the landscape. And usually this happens where it recedes and then our wet season returns and raises water levels once again. But we've been so dry since February into early March that many of these species were not able to nest successfully this year. So we won't see significant increases of any kind in wading bird populations. And that's one of our important indicators for the health of the Everglades.
10: Mm, yeah, you can see that we've got all the video right now, and it is a gorgeous place. Been there so many times. Is there anything that your foundation can do to try to mitigate these impacts before the rainy season comes back in a couple of weeks?
11: Well, it's going to be tough. It's challenge, obviously, to create water at that scale. But
10: yeah.
11: Really, this is what Everglades restoration aims to solve. It helps to mitigate drought by storing water and having that storage of water to draw from during these types of months when we really need it across the ecosystem. And quite frankly, when residents like me depend on it for our water supply here in Miami-Dade County.
10: Have you been able to see how much, Doctor, the rainfall that we need to catch up from the drought that we're in like the next 3 months?
11: Well, as you know, it takes months to find yourself in a drought of this magnitude, and it's going to take months to get out of it.
10: Yeah.
11: And it may take a few significant rain events, tropical rain events, to help alleviate these conditions. We've had a few good rain events over the last couple of months, and we've seen water levels rebound a bit. But bulk of our rain, 75% of our rainfall comes during the wet season, and it's especially buoyed by when we get those tropical events that can drop a foot or more of rain within a few days.
10: Yeah, you know what? Last year you didn't get anything from the tropics at all. No help right there at all. So I'm assuming the fire danger has been – I haven't seen the fire danger down there like this in quite some time. How about you?
11: I haven't either. And you mentioned 2001. That's the most recent event of this magnitude that I can recall. Prior to that, you've got to go back to the 1970s. And so this is a serious drought. And as you mentioned, it's not just South Florida. It's the entire state. We really need those wet season rains to kick in and the rainfall that will come with our tropical season.
10: I think the El Nino might be just the thing that we need, right? You're going to keep those storms from being super strong that come at you, but you'll get the nice pockets of rain coming in from your west, not necessarily tropics. El Nino would help.
11: That would be That would be ideal, absolutely.
10: That would help for sure. Chief Science Officer for the Everglades Foundation, Dr. Steve Davis, thanks for taking the time out and talk to me. Always interesting to know what's going on down there with the drought across South Florida. Thank you, sir. Appreciate it.
11: Great. Thank you for having me. Take care.
10: Absolutely. Now, welcome back, everybody. Back in 2018, Florida was rocked by a Category 5 hurricane. Remember this one? It was Hurricane Michael, the strongest hurricane to ever strike the United States in the month of October. Now, among the communities that were left devastated besides Panama City Beach were the 160-mile-per-hour winds that smashed into Tyndall Air Force Base, which was nearby. The Air Force Base was basically leveled. You can see some of the pictures. Watch this.
12: Our base suffered widespread catastrophic damage. All of our hangars received damage. It is simply not safe enough for our people to return.
10: That was Tyndall Air Force Base back in 2018. Now, it was a wake-up call for the military when it comes to addressing big old hurricane disasters. The Defense Advanced Research Projects Agency has since developed a plan to reduce the damage titled Reef Fence. The idea is to build a structure that is able to mimic the same protection that a natural reef or oyster bed would to protect the area from the big wave action or the storm surge. So basically, we're trying to build a better reef. They installed it at the Tyndall Air Force Base, and the project results have been encouraging so far. Let's talk about it. Here to get involved with it is Professor David Buschek from Marine and Coastal Sciences at Rutgers University. Doctor, go Rutgers, number one. My dad went there. Appreciate you being here and coming up here. It's good to see you. Yeah. Let's talk about this reef system. To me, it's very interesting because it's only been out there for a couple of years.
13: It's only been out there for a year, but it's, excuse me. As soon as it gets installed, it starts attenuating the wave action and the current action and protecting the shoreline. And the idea is that it allows the shoreline to grow and build back up so that when a storm comes in, it's going to have a greater buffer to any of that storm energy that's coming in. So protect the base.
10: I love it. Doctor, let's talk about what this reef is actually made out of. It's kind of a hybrid.
13: It is a hybrid. So we have some concrete material. The concrete that we developed is a low carbon footprint concrete. So we want to reduce the carbon footprint of the construction materials in there. We can make them to be biodegradable as well, so that once the reef forms, that they would sort of dissolve away and you'd just be left with a living oyster reef. And then the idea is that as the oysters attach to it and grow, they accumulate one on top of another, they can continue to grow and rebuild if there's any damage or if sea level rises in the future anymore.
10: Understood. David, why did we pick oysters? I thought that was interesting.
13: Yeah, so there's two organisms that we would generally pick to do this. In tropical areas, we might pick corals. And in these subtropical areas or more temperate regions, we'll pick oysters. Oysters naturally form reefs along the shorelines of marshes and in our bays and things like that. And in certain latitudes, they grow up into the marshes and protect that marsh edge. And so they're a natural organism that does this. There aren't really any others that do that.
10: We got the video right there of the installment going in. And it's mm-hmm. a concrete that's biodegradable. You said, does this make the oyster bed grow quicker than a normal oyster bed would if they weren't just all of a sudden out there by themselves?
13: Yeah, it provides a structure, a lattice there. As you can see, sort of the shape of those modules are designed to create habitat that helps them find places they can grow and be protected from predators, things that might eat them, and not allow the reef to grow. So it does help accelerate the rate at which it grows. We also, through DARPA, were asked to do some selective breeding to develop a strain that would be specific for the area that would grow faster and be more resilient to diseases that affect the oysters in the region. So we did that using a special selective breeding process that we developed during the project.
10: That is fascinating. So, David, let's say that this reef is fully formed. It's as big as it's going to get. How much will it actually take away energy-wise from the hurricane when it comes in?
13: So it can attenuate, it depends on the wave conditions that are in there. So these are designed for the back bays, and they can attenuate up to 90% of the wave energy that's coming in. However, in the storm surge scenario, so if the storm comes in at low tide and rises up to the height of these reefs, it'll do that. If it rises above that, it'll lose some of that capacity. But at peak operational capacity, it could attenuate about 90% of the wave energy.
10: So you're talking about 90% of not just wave action, but the storm surge as well?
13: No, not the storm surge, okay, just the wave action.
10: And gotcha. Yeah. That is absolutely amazing. And do you think that, I know it's Back Bay, Tyndall Air Force Base, right in the Gulf of America. Do you think it could withstand the ocean on the other side?
13: So that's the thing. This is on the other side. Other groups are working down there around Tyndall. The Nature Conservancy and Jacobs Engineering are working to install things like dune systems that would work to protect the ocean side of it. This would protect the Back Bay side of it. So when those storms whip around and you get the as the storm passes, you get the change in the wind direction. You have winds coming from the inland across the bay, hitting it. This is what that would protect.
10: Oh, it's amazing, and I hope it really works out well. So you say it's been in there for a year so far. Have we seen any results? I know we haven't had any hurricanes, thankfully, that strong in the Gulf of America in that area, but have we seen any results yet?
13: So we're already seeing it to start to accumulate sediment behind it. Mm-hmm. We've increased the amount of sediment on there. The beach has started to extend out towards them.
10: Right.
13: So those are the things we want to see happen. It's already recruited oysters onto it. It's already forming a habitat. So those oysters that are there have become a habitat for other fish and things. In fact, we've seen recreational fishermen coming by to fish on it.
10: Hmm. That's beautiful. So you got everything working for us. So this sounds like it could be a very good go. Professor, thank you so much for taking the time out and talking to me about it, because this is something that's close to my heart. Love that area right there in Florida, Tyndall Air Force Base, Panama City Beach, all those areas. It's great to talk to you, sir. Thanks for taking the time.
13: My pleasure. Thank you.
14: You know me. I think you do. You just don't seem to see.
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26: Right now on Fox Weather, a flash flood threat returns to the Gulf Coast.
0: heavy rain and severe storms back in places that have been soaked by 3 to 6 inches of rain already. More than 6 million Americans in the Fox Weather Threat Zone today. We'll show you what to watch out for. And out west, heating up big time. It's summer vibes and summer hazards, too. High temperatures running about 15 to 30 degrees above average across the Southwest. These sizzling temps only adding to what has been a historically warm year so far. Plus, it's an Omega block pattern of sorts driving this week's weather from heat out west to storms in the Midwest, chilly, gloomy weather in the corners, both northern corners of the country. We'll break down what it means for you right now on Fox Weather Now. Hey, good Monday afternoon, everybody. Hope everyone had a wonderful Mother's Day weekend. Thank you, as always, for being here with us on Fox Weather. Right now, 3 o'clock on the East Coast, noon out west. I'm Ian Oliver, and this is Fox Weather Now. This is kind of a squiggly omega block pattern. If you're in the northwest or the northeast, you've got some spring chill. It's dreary. It's soggy. That's the high pressure generating some historically warm temperatures down across parts of the southwest. And the rain still stuck in places that we were talking about this as we closed out last week. Northern Gulf Coast, we've had some scattered severe storms today in parts of the southeast. Let's start down that way. Baton Rouge, that was one of the places. Go back to Friday right here on Fox Weather Now. It was incessant. You're looking at a time lapse right there from Friday into Saturday. Several inches of rain, more than 5 inches of rain if you add Friday and Saturday together. Capital City has seen nearly 8 inches of rain so far this month, nearly half a foot above the average. And today, more rain and storms entering the region. It reignites that flood threat, so much so that the flood risk from the Weather Prediction Center, that hazard was upgraded a little bit earlier today. So let's talk about what's going on here. It's kind of twofold with the Fox Weather Threat Zone, which, as we mentioned, includes more than 6 million folks. Down I-95 from North Carolina all the way to West Palm, this is where we've seen some combination of a front like this, the sea breeze over on the Atlantic side. There's some convergence happening. There's been a handful of strong storms. In fact, there are a couple severe thunderstorm warnings right now in South Carolina. This is primarily for the flood threat, which is unfortunately quite widespread and awfully similar to what we were looking at as we closed out last week. Baton Rouge, Friday and Saturday, portions of the region, 8.42 inches of rain. So, yeah, the rain was needed in some of these spots, but this has been especially excessive. The estimated tallies over the past 4 days, you do notice some of those brighter reds indicating 8 to 12 inches of rain. That's the thinking from Doppler radar. Look out toward Tiger Stadium. You've got some cloud cover. The wet weather for now, though, is displaced just off to the south. And that big complex of storms, if you were watching Weather Command or even back to Fox Weather First, they were watching some of those storms out in the Gulf, an upper level low, helping to spawn those. But they have been crawling farther off to the north, although some of that rain has reached the Crescent City there in New Orleans, Big Easy. I-10, both sides of it, from Lake Charles right to Lake Pontchartrain, both sides of it, you've got that level 2 out of 4 threat for flash flooding. So we'll be watching that. That's the complex I was talking about. And then a much more sporadic coverage of strong storms along the Atlantic coastline. I do want to get you updated on these. Right there in between, right there on the border between North Carolina and South Carolina. This one has a considerable damage tag on it. It's for hail. That's indicated for up to golf ball size hail with this cell just off to the north of one of the Gulf capitals of the country. The Doppler, not especially enthused by it, but there's most certainly the possibility of that. And then farther off to the south and west, another cell. This one includes Georgetown, Williamsburg counties, runs until 3:30. As this finds its way closer to the coastline, you've got spots like Pawleys Island, Murrells Inlet, all in the path of this. So another storm to watch as we move on through the short term. and you head out west, it feels like, I don't want to say summer or the middle of summer, truly, 97 degrees right now. The iconic Las Vegas sign, record warmth, has returned after a historic start to the year. With that, extreme heat warnings and heat advisories are in place across portions of the Southwest. Fox Weather's Bane Froney, back from the beach house. Beachy Bane.
1: Beachy Bane.
0: Talking about weather that would make folks want to cool off at the beach. But the problem is 30 degrees above average when you're in the middle of May. Now all of a sudden this gets dangerous.
1: Yeah, really dangerous very quickly. Yeah, Beach Bane's back to tell you about the heat. That's for sure. More like Burnt Bane, honestly. So if you're in these areas, make sure you're wearing the sunscreen.
0: Selfie.
1: Oh, selfie. Look at over here. That's me. Make sure. Hopefully she's wearing her sunscreen. Oh, my gosh.
0: You were just there.
1: I know. I was just over into Vegas. It's beautiful over there, but maybe not so much when it's, what, 100 degrees out there right now? But the good news is there's lots of nice casinos that can help cool you off a little bit. But talking about those temperatures, because today is probably the day that we have a lot more of those record highs being broken out into the west, because that high pressure, it's slowly making its way to the east. So once we get into the later half of this week, it's not going to be more so the west coast, but more so the central part of the country that starts to see those record highs. But looking into yesterday's record highs, we saw some of those. Key West, Florida got 90 degrees. Wow. Not necessarily from that high pressure system, but still nice and warm. Reno, Nevada, 92. That old record was set in 1934. Wow. Nearly a 100-year-old record that they just broke yesterday. Also into parts of Nevada as well. Mercury, Nevada hitting 97. That old record just from last year. So tying that record from 2025. So the high temperatures are going to be continuing to stay nice and warm, potentially hitting 50 new record highs as we start off early this week before that high slowly starts to move a little bit more towards the east. But we're really looking at this ridge of high pressure, relying for all of that heat to get just pretty much build and just sit there for a couple of days. So over into parts of Vegas, we're seeing temperatures 15, nearly 20 degrees above normal in the Southwest. It does get hot. They know this kind of heat, but not this early on. And that's the thing that can get really dangerous. Usually you have the time for the body to acclimate to these temperatures over time. But now we're just getting hit with these triple digits very, very quickly. So folks need to be on high alert for that. We're looking at heat advisories that are going to be impacting areas into California like Fresno and Bakersfield, California. But we also have extreme heat warnings in place as well. This is going to be through our Tuesday. That does include the Phoenix area, where temperatures are going to hit above or up to 112 degrees. So looking at temperatures right now, we're sitting in the triple digits into Phoenix, 101 degrees right now, Palm Springs, California, 103. We're 90 in Bakersfield, California. Even Flagstaff, which is the coolest part of Arizona, is in the upper 70s, heading to the low 80s later on this afternoon. So those potential record highs as we move into later on today are going to be intense. Even moving into tomorrow, Fresno, California can hit those triple digits. So tomorrow's highs hitting around 106 into the Phoenix area. Now, the thing about this is those temperatures are actually going to be a little bit cooler tomorrow than they are today. So today, breaking some records, possibly hitting 110 degrees into the Phoenix area for later on this afternoon. But you'll notice by the time we get into Wednesday, temperatures are slowly falling. Phoenix, only 101 degrees for you on Wednesday. Still way above average, still incredibly warm. Triple digits, that's going to be a dangerous situation for folks. You need to be on high alert and taking care of your body and just making sure that you're kind of keeping track on what you're feeling over the next few days. Even looking into the Vegas area, 103 into your Tuesday. Temperatures dip down, but we're still going to be in those mid-upper 90s. Average temperatures, 86. So this heat sticks around for a little bit before it slowly makes its way to the central parts of the country here, Ian.
0: Yeah, you drop down to 10 degrees above average, kind of wild, and some sweaty selfies as a result. Those are still ongoing. And we do have an Omega block pattern of sorts that's taking hold across the country. It doesn't have the staying power necessarily of a true blocked pattern, but it has some of the flavors, and it's got the impacts. A dip in the jet stream, a couple different sides of the country, it does set the stage for some strong storms to fire up in parts of the Midwest tomorrow. So a couple of different areas of spin, some energy, all of which that go up and over this area of high pressure. So the Greek letter Omega, something like that. It's a little messy here. It isn't of its purest sense. But you get the idea here as we move on through the week. You've got energy in the Northwest, energy that digs across the Midwest, the Great Lakes, into the Mid-Atlantic and up into the Northeast. So active weather, active weather. And if you're under the big blue H, you're stuck with what Bain was just talking about, which are temperatures that are 15 to 30 degrees above average, and in most spots, breaking records. So there's the omega shape-ish moving on through the second half of the week. If you're stuck in the Northwest or you're in the Northeast, you get the below-average temperatures, and you've got active weather, unsettled weather to go along with it. So there you go, in the form of rounds of showers, little bit of mountain snow. Cascades light up a little bit. That's the very high terrain in the northern Rockies. Same idea. Then you move your way into the middle of the country, the plains, where those temperatures will be way above average. And sure, the mirror, the opposite side of the omega symbol in the Northeast, an extended run of gloomy weather. Nothing new in the Northeast. But we're going to talk more about this a little bit later this hour. Freeze warnings up in with what has been such a topsy-turvy season, it's been rough for agriculture through the early stages of 2026. So again, we'll get into that. Just know that when you see a lot of blue, it's something familiar. That's Thursday, the deeper blues indicating below average temperatures. Wanted to point this out, though. We've got the potential for some of that severe weather. Illinois has been leading the way, leading the nation in tornadoes so far this year. Hail and damaging winds are the primary threats tomorrow, but you do notice that Milwaukee, Chicago, arcing back to about KC, St. Louis included in this, will be on the lookout for some of these stronger storms as we move on through the day tomorrow. It's right along that boundary, diving south and east on the north side of that ridge of high pressure. Severe weather, it's set to make a return to the plains. That's later this week. We'll break down that forecast coming up. We've got a lot happening. Kind of what you see is what you get week of weather. Stay with us on Fox Weather. We'll be right back.

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7: 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As we're watching a couple

0: Gulf Coast, it's flooding, an upgraded flood threat again across the I-10 corridor, Baton Rouge and New Orleans back in it. And then you head over to the Atlantic coastline, some combination between an approaching front and a sea breeze that has gotten a touch active off of the Atlantic, helping kick up some stronger thunderstorms. This one's been right on the North Carolina, South Carolina state line, Columbus and Horry counties. And then farther off to the south and west, that one's a baseline severe thunderstorm warning just off to the north of Georgetown, down its peak golf season down that way. And you've got golf ball size hail confirmed out of that northern of the two severe thunderstorms. That was some photos sent into the National Weather Service. Hail up to 1.8 inches in diameter. So just larger than a golf ball. Also some special marine warnings. I know Bob Van Dillen, he had Bain in the mix too, looking at some velocity, trying to find if there were any water spouts offshore. This complex of storms has weakened some closer to the mouth of the Mississippi. It took all morning to find its way onshore. But then you look at this whole line of storms, it's an upper level area of low pressure helping to spawn some of these just rolling their way right down I-10. So you get east of the Sabine River, Lake Charles, eventually over to Baton Rouge, which has gotten soaked, literally inundated at times. We saw some of the terrible scenes of flooding right here during Fox Weather Now, the flash flooding that was occurring during the Friday evening rush. And now you look at this. The coverage, you could say, for Friday was along and just north of I-10. This is right over it. Both sides call it 40, 50 miles both sides, north and south of I-10, a level 2 out of 4 threat for flash flooding. And it does include all of those same places that we were talking about. Handful of strong and severe storms. Those are possible. Level 1 out of 5 indicated by the SPC. The flood threat is by far the bigger hazard, but we'll be watching for some small scale strong storms there. And then more of what we've seen. It's been kind of dink and dunk isolated storms along the Atlantic coastline. Some have been quite intense, though. Here's future radar now as we're moving through the evening and into the first part of the overnight. You can even see how that rain's oriented, why the shape of the flood threat here. Much beyond midnight, we'll start to see that back off from west to east in Louisiana. This, though, into tomorrow, man, that is some beneficial rain down in Florida, although some spots, this is light down at the southwest Florida. You get much farther off to the south of I-4, more so Lake Okeechobee, and into southwest Florida, you could use a whole lot more rain than is in the forecast. Let's talk about that. A live look at a brush fire that's broken out farther to the south from there. That's the scene. Yeah, look at that left side. It's pixelated a bit. Now it's clearing up for us. That's looking out from Fort Lauderdale. So we're looking west back into the Everglades, and you can see some of that smoke off in the horizon. That's an earth cam out of Fort Lauderdale showing the smoke billowing up, the fire burning along the border of Miami-Dade and Broward County, but inland, of course, spreading over 4,000 acres. It's only 20% contained. And this is a direct result of the drought that has been ongoing there in Florida, the Max Road fire. So technically in the Everglades, there's I-75 as it arcs over into the Atlantic, the east side of the peninsula. Here's 95, the work to keep this exactly where it is with 20% containment. It's only been active for a couple of days. But if you look, that's where the fire is right there in between Miami-Dade and Broward. This is extreme drought. And the problem, we've seen a bit of benefit here with more active Atlantic sea breezes. But from south of Tampa Bay down to the southwest Florida, they've largely been left out. When we get a new drought monitor come Thursday, I do think you're going to see market improvement for obvious reasons with what we've seen the last several days across the northern part of the state. In South Florida, the Everglades are seeing significant water reduction, a threat to the wildlife and their ecosystem. Chief Science Officer for the Everglades Foundation, Dr. Steve Davis, joined Fox Weather today to give us a look at that situation.
1: This drought has been ongoing for a year and a half. We're upwards of 12 inches below average over the last 18 months, and that's had a significant impact on the ecosystem, the habitats, and of course

0: course, the animals that depend on the water being out there. And the water is essential for really concentrating the food that many of the species, wading birds, alligators depend upon. And a lot of that's small fish. So without water, you don't have food.
1: So are we looking at alligators migrating to different spots where they usually wouldn't be?
0: Well, that's certainly an outcome of this, and they will move to where there's water available. Canals are, you know, sadly, one of the last places that we have permanent standing water. And of course, that's where a lot of the animals are congregating right now, and that puts them in direct competition with one another for what limited resources are available.
1: So you're talking about like two alpha alligators in one spot. That can't be a good thing for them down there.
0: Potentially, and especially the younger alligators that are, you know, trying to grow up to be the alpha.
1: Right.
0: And so, again, those limited food supplies are a challenge.
1: Doctor, I was wondering about this as well. Back in 2001, we had a mega drought like this going on. This year, is it worse because we've got more invasive species? I'm thinking particularly the python. How does that work into it?
0: Well, yeah, when you start considering all of the species that we've introduced and are proliferating across the system, a disrupted and drier Everglades certainly gives them an advantage because they don't have natural predators or competitors across the system. But we're hopeful that the wet season is going to be starting within the next couple of weeks and we'll see those rains and water levels return.
2: Fox Weather is your Hurricane HQ, and the countdown to the season is on. Both the Eastern Pacific, the EPAC, and the Atlantic hurricane season. The EPAC gets going Friday, as in the end of this week. And that's when we start to see the tropical weather outlooks begin ahead of the Atlantic season with the June 1st start date. Bane's back with us. Bane, down at the beach house last week, I talked with Dr. Andy Hazelton from the U. And, of course, the man himself, the king, our guy, Brian Norcross.
3: He's the best.
2: And basically said, it feels like all we've been talking about is El Nino.
3: Yeah.
2: Is it warranted? And the short answer is yes. This is going to be really strong.
3: This is going to be an intense El Nino, possibly super El Nino as well. I mean, we're already starting to see those temperatures warming up out into the ocean, out into the Eastern Pacific specifically. And that's where we look for that El Nino pattern coming in. Basically, what that means is those temperatures in the ocean waters going to be a little bit warmer than average into the Eastern Pacific. Now, what does that mean for us in the Atlantic? Well, when we have those much warmer waters out of the Eastern Pacific, we end up seeing a little bit more of that wind shear impacting us out into the Atlantic, making it a little bit harder for those hurricanes to develop out into the Atlantic Ocean, which is a good thing. But don't take this as law. I mean, anything can really happen during this hurricane season, but it is something that we're keeping a very close eye on. Now, I will say we're already starting to see those ocean waters warming up quite a bit. Now, not really heading into the, well, we're starting to head into the El Nino region, but not quite there yet. But we are expecting that forecast to come to completion as we move into the later half of this hurricane season, especially. So, looking into the long range forecast for us, right now we're starting to see those waters really warming up out into the Eastern Pacific. And by the time we get into the middle of the season, those water temperatures are going to be nice and warm. Perfect prime time for those hurricanes to start developing, especially into the Pacific region. So that El Nino strength probability really starts to bump up August into September and also into October. So again, the later half of this season, we're going to start to see those impacts starting off, though, very quickly as we start off, again, Eastern Pacific. Their season begins on Friday, so 4 days away. And then the Atlantic, we're 21 days away till June 1st when we officially start our hurricane season. But as of right now, no tropical development is expected within the next 7 days out into the Atlantic. And looking at the 2026 hurricane season forecast coming out of CSU, as of right now, looking at that forecast to see a little bit lower than average, which would be expected if we do have that El Nino pattern kind of setting up where it's harder for those, that development of those hurricanes. But it will be those homegrown systems we have to keep an eye on, which are going to be those systems that develop in the Gulf, and they can be very quickly coming onto shore since they don't have a whole lot of ocean to have to get through. But again, the countdown to hurricane season into the EPAC, that is only 4 days away. We're going to be keeping a very close eye on this, Ian. But as of right now, tropical development out into the Pacific Ocean right now, unlikely for the rest of this week. But of course, we are your Hurricane HQ. We got our eyes all over this, Ian.
2: Yeah, it won't be long until that phrase, unlikely in the next 7 days, will be hard to find over on the Pacific side, we're thinking. Hey, we've also got a severe weather threat returning to the plains later in the week. The storm corridor reopening as that ridge of high pressure in the middle of the country eventually starts to break on down. Folks in the Southwest will be glad to hear that. We talked about the temperatures associated if you're stuck under that ridge. This is where we're at today. So we've got the Omega setting up some. Late in May, we're starting to get some early signals toward a flip in the position of the jet such that there's actual warmth in the eastern United States. And when you've got a dip out west, this is kind of a pure springtime severe weather setup. We've had it at times. And now it appears it's been fleeting. Now it appears like it's starting to rebuild later on. So for this evening, you know where to look out. We talked about where to expect some of the strong and severe storms. Back to the plains, though, that's Friday and into the upcoming weekend. So much so that there's a level 2 out of 5 threat. Some of these places last week repeatedly dealt with this. Both sides of the Red River, you go from Texas up through central Oklahoma, up through southern central parts of Kansas. We'll be watching for that. And you've got a setup such that high pressure has made its way finally over to the eastern U.S. Backside of that is pumping up moisture, developing area of low pressure on the lee side of the Rockies. Now, all of a sudden, you've got all the ingredients you need to produce severe weather in places that you expect it at this point in the season. Large hail damaging winds appear to be the greatest threats. But again, we're talking about the end of this week into the upcoming start of the weekend. Thunderstorms both the weekend days, place like Wichita, Kansas. And look at those temperatures, low and mid 90s. That'll help fuel the intensity of the storms. Hey, while we're doing countdowns, we're officially 1 month out until the start of the 2026 FIFA World Cup. Major United States cities gearing up to host multiple matches throughout the tournament. And right here at Fox Weather, we're getting excited as well, bringing you the ROWI, the risk of weather impact, and talking all things weather ahead of this historic tournament. Stephen and Britta spoke with Fox Sports lead soccer analyst, Alexi Lawless. Take a listen to what he had to say about this year's stadiums.
4: We actually played the first ever indoor game. Now, when I say indoor, it was not climate controlled. Rest in peace, the Pontiac Silverdome out there in right outside of Detroit. We come back here 32 years later, and we have 4 indoor venues, Dallas, Atlanta, Houston, and Vancouver. Now, you mentioned L.A. The interesting thing about SoFi Stadium in L.A. is, yes, it has a roof, but it's actually designated as an outdoor arena, which was evidenced a couple years ago when they actually had a lightning break, and they had to send people to the concourse.
2: He's a man. What a resource it is to have him on Fox Weather. But he said it. Shout out Pontiac. Shout out.
5: So Michigan. Let's go, baby.
2: 48 teams in this World Cup. Mm-hmm. 104 total matches. It's the first time the World Cup's been back in the United States since 1994.
3: This is going to be huge. I am so excited about this. But he made such a good point, too, earlier when I was watching the interview. He was saying, weather is going to play a big role in this.
2: Yes.
3: And it's going to be interesting to see if the weather can hold up for some of these games.
2: When we get a chance to talk, there's mandatory hydration breaks in both halves.
3: Ooh, interesting.
2: He never had a mandatory hydration break.
3: We should probably start having mandatory hydration breaks during our show.
2: They're called commercial breaks.
3: Yeah.
2: You got to do.
3: I know. I go on my phone during them.
2: We're looking forward.
3: I'm working on it.
2: I said it's first time here. Canada and Mexico, too, is the first time that a trio of nations hosting it.
3: It's going to be awesome. I'm really excited. I'm starting to become a soccer fan. I'm trying to get into
2: just like that.
3: Yeah. I'm trying to learn the game.
2: The hope
3: all I know is,
2: that
3: you have to get the ball into the net.
2: That's it.
3: That's
2: unless I was a goalie, there's the other goal.
3: Yeah, yeah.
2: Stop it from going in.
3: Okay.
2: Very important aspect of it.
3: Goalie.
2: Hey, still to come here on Fox Weather, nonstop rain has been ongoing across the Gulf Coast. Louisiana in particular, you're saying, if you were with us the end of last week, it's exactly what we were talking about. We still are. They've been inundated with heavy rain and flooding. The threat returns today as more downpours move across the region. Stay with us. We'll have an update on that when Fox Weather returns.
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2: Hey, welcome back to Fox Weather Now. Thanks for being here at the bottom of the hour. I'm Ian Oliver. This is what we're looking at moving through a large portion of this week, especially the second half of it, as this pattern sets up. It's Omega block-ish. The northwest, the northeast, you're stuck with cooler than average conditions, unsettled weather, rounds of rain that move on through. Opposite of that, if you're stuck under high pressure, the four corners, this is historic warmth. We'll break some records in spots. You've got temperatures that'll feel like pure summer, which is not a good thing in some of the places that we're talking about. And down along the Gulf Coast, the Atlantic coastline, too, in the southeast, that's where we've had some strong thunderstorms, a handful of severe storms today, and more flooding. So let's get to that. Those are the hazards that are most pressing in the short term, like this. Downpours, torrential rain, causing major flooding concerns, at least, across Louisiana Friday and Saturday. We did see some scenes coming out of Baton Rouge, some flooding reported in New Orleans, too. The heavy rain combined with severe storms producing hail and damaging winds. That was something. New Orleans metro area, you did have some of that flooding reported, along with a wind gust Friday afternoon up to 71 miles per hour. And today, more rain and storms back in the region, reigniting that same flood threat. I-10, Baton Rouge, back west to Lake Charles, east to Lake Pontchartrain, New Orleans included in that, too. This is Westlake. It's pouring, 75 degrees, and there's more where this came from, the Gulf, this source of moisture that's going to bring with it issues. So we've got the Fox Weather Threat Zone in the elevated category. Both places that we talked about, kind of for different reasons. This is the isolated severe weather along the coastline, some combination of a squeeze between a front approaching from the northwest, an Atlantic sea breeze, which has gotten going. This is more related to the flooding. Yeah, that's more tangible, too. I think that's the more widespread threat because of what we've seen play out, because of where things stand, which is a big switch up from if we were talking about this region even a week or so ago. Baton Rouge Friday and Saturday alone, 8.42 inches of rain. So if you consider that was just the end of that window, it was just a couple of days ago, it's waterlogged. It's soggy after this whole swath. I mean, we're talking about Baton Rouge as the peak of this, embedded within that corridor of red, which was 8 to 12 inches of rain, more so 8 to 10-ish. But you look more generally speaking across the northern Gulf Coast. This has been a lot of rain over the past 4 days. And now you look at what's going on. More of just that. You've got both sides of I-10, some storms near Lake Charles. You move out east, New Orleans. Thankfully, that complex of storms, which if you were watching Fox Weather through the earlier part of the day today, it was Stephen and Britta on command this morning. They were watching this complex of storms. The question was, how strong was it going to be on arrival? It lost a lot of its sting moving into the New Orleans metro, the old complex. But there are more storms developing back to the west. These are only going to slowly move east with time. And with that, we've got this flood threat to take us through this evening, tonight, and into the early part of Tuesday. Let's go farther west now, where it's hot, straight up. Record warmth has returned after a historic start to this year. Extreme heat warnings and heat advisories, those are in place across portions of the southwest. Fox Weather's Bane Froning back with us with the sizzling temperatures in the southwest.
3: Hot. I like how you said that, hot, straight up.
2: Straight up.
3: Straight up, yeah.
2: There's no other way to put it.
3: Yeah, thanks for doing the forecast for me. That's pretty much
2: back
3: it.
2: Back to you.
3: Yeah, anyways, but it's sizzling out there. Seriously, yeah. These temperatures are intense. We're breaking records left and right over into parts of the Southwest. Now, the thing is, the Southwest, they know these temperatures, but not until like mid-June. This is way too early to be seeing these kind of temperatures here. And the thing is, even though they're used to seeing temperatures this hot, the body usually takes some time to acclimate, slowly getting warmer and warmer over time, not just hitting the gas right away. So it's going to be an intense heat for some folks, at least until today and also into tomorrow before that high pressure system that's sitting right over here throughout the Southwest. It's finally going to start to move more towards the east, and then it's going to become the central part of the United States' problem. But 50 plus record highs are going to be possible within the next few days. And looking into this week, I mean, the majority of the Southwest is seeing temperatures 20 to 25 degrees above normal. And it's already pretty warm out there, at least on average. Usually seeing temperatures sitting in the 80s for folks into Vegas area. Phoenix, we're usually sitting in the 90s, and then add 15, 20 degrees on top of that. That's our current high temperatures that we're going to see. Temperatures up to 112 degrees will be possible for the Phoenix area with that extreme heat warning in place. That's what you see highlighted in pink, as well as into Southern California. Temperatures up to 102 degrees. That's where we have those heat advisories in play from Fresno into Bakersfield, California. So very incredibly warm temperatures. Right now, we're already seeing those triple digits currently. And as we move into tomorrow, we slowly cool down a little bit, but still triple digits, way above average temperatures. It's going to be a hot next couple of days here, Ian. So take care of your bodies, making sure that you're staying in the shade, air conditioning, and hydrating plenty as well.
2: Yeah, we're still right at the beginning of all this, too. That makes it even more important. Let's talk about the pattern, this omega blocky pattern that we have taken hold across the country. Got a deep dip in the jet stream out west and east. It's a look from late April, some of the hail out in Springfield, Missouri. We do have this dip in the jet stream that's going to bring the potential for some strong and severe storms back to the Midwest tomorrow. This pattern, when you get the high pressure, so Bane was just telling us about life under this feature. That's where high pressure, that air is sinking, compressing, and warming up a lot, clearly. It's the periphery of that feature where all the active weather is. And come tomorrow, that includes the Midwest. So here we go. You can see this mid-level spin. That helps promote rising air, some lift to get some thunderstorms going. Into the middle of the week, it moves a touch farther off to the south and east. This is where we get the omega pattern taking shape. You can see a Greek symbol, omega, something like that. This one takes a touch of creative license, but all the features are there. You've got the gloomy conditions, northern corners, northwest, northeast, high pressure where all the warmth is, and then down along the Gulf Coast, what we've been talking about. There's Wednesday to Friday, little proof of what we were just talking about, the thinking from forecast models, rain and even some very high elevation mountain snow, Cascades, but more so up into the northern Rockies. Under the high pressure, the warmth just crawls its way across the country. And there we go, a Wednesday through Friday for the Northeast. Not to be slept on here, through the overnight hours tonight, got a freeze warning up. Interior parts of some of the Mid-Atlantic up through the Northeast, the Great Lakes. This has been a topsy-turvy growing season, at least start to it here in the Northeast. We'll talk more about that coming up. There's the below-average temperatures, and we're stuck with them because of the pattern that we were just talking about. Did want to tell you this. As that front moves in tomorrow, we'll be on the lookout for some damaging winds, some hail, with some thunderstorms from eastern parts of Kansas all the way up to Lake Michigan. More than 500 tornadoes have already been confirmed across the United States this year, but the biggest surprise may not be that number, more so where they've been happening. Most events so far taking place outside of the traditional tornado alley. So are we witnessing a new trend forming? We think yes. Let's bring in Fox Weather's Kiana Lewis to break it all down. And it certainly feels that way, Kiana.
11: It does. And it has been feeling that way over the last couple of years or so, right? This trend kind of moving in the same direction over some of the same states. Speaking of states, Illinois, Mississippi, well, they have been at the center of all of this action this spring. And we have our classic Tornado Alley hotspots, right? We think of areas like Texas and Oklahoma, all the way through Nebraska and Kansas there. But they've been quiet so far this season. We've been seeing a lot more of that activity across the Midwest, even across parts of the Deep South so far this spring. So let's kind of break it down. Here's where we stand right now with the confirmed tornadoes so far for 2026. Illinois actually leading the list. 111 tornadoes that have been confirmed. Mississippi not too far behind. So there's that Deep South aspect. Oklahoma's still on that list there, too. But just looking at that number comparative to Illinois, it's looking like Illinois is really kind of leading the list. And so far for April 2026, we've had our fifth most active April on record with a total of 280. Now, as we look at Illinois a little bit more deeper, we take it all the way back to 2025. Last year in total, we had 122. We're only in about late April, early May with 111. So we're not far from last year's total. And we nearly double the average per year for the state of Illinois. So a lot of the scientists that have been diving deeply into this trend have been looking at both the tornado reports as well as even the atmospheric conditions to try to wrap their mind around what's happening. When we look at so far the tornadoes and the amount of length for these tornadoes, that strength for these tornadoes, we definitely did see a nice long track length. We look at more than 2,500 miles with all of the tornadoes combined. That's a path of about LA all the way out to New York or vice versa. So these tornadoes are not only stronger, but they're on the ground for much longer. And the reports are coming in when we look at the lengths of just the tornadoes for Illinois alone. That's the length of at least two Illinois. So the state of Illinois times two. That's how much, you know, length that these tornadoes have been on the ground. And as I mentioned, there's been new reports that are coming out. Scientists are leaning a little bit more towards these trends as they kind of look at both the tornado reports and where those atmospheric conditions are playing out at the same time. Could we see this moving forward? We know that May typically is the peak for, you know, the severe weather as well as even the thought of big tornadoes. Looking forward into the middle of May, we do have that shift kind of moving back into more of a traditional sense, Ian. So I think that's one thing that we'll be watching a little bit more. So far, it's been the jet stream that has been pretty persistent leading to those storms across parts of the Midwest. But as we shifted deeper into May, we get closer into the peak of the month, we could start to see more of those activities back here across the traditional tornado alley. So I think it's something worth watching. Oklahoma, Texas, it's been quiet, but that doesn't mean let that guard down. We'll be here on Fox Weather walking you through that as we go through the season.
2: Yeah, no question, Kiana. And it does appear like there's a bit of a signal towards that. We'll be watching. Kiana, we can file this under things we already know. Spring across the Northeast hasn't been very warm. The constant fluctuations and the overall cooler weather, those freeze warnings like we have across interior parts of the region tonight, has caused crop damage for many farmers. Coming up, we're going to chat with a New Jersey orchard about how they've been affected and how they're adapting to some of these challenges. That's when Fox Weather Now returns.

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6: Hey, welcome back to Fox Weather Now. As we've been watching some strong storms, a handful of severe storms along the Atlantic coastline and a bunch of rain. We'll watch for the low end potential for some severe weather, northern Gulf Coast. But the main hazard going on here is flooding, just like it was to close out last week and moving into the early part of the weekend. Some big time numbers both sides of I-10 today. It's already lit up, Lake Charles. That'll be moving out over to Baton Rouge. New Orleans has had some rain, but that complex of storms that was pretty potent in the northern part of the Gulf weakened some on its way, and that's a very good thing, as New Orleans is one of the places that dealt with both severe weather and flooding at the end of last week. We are keeping an eye on these storms. You've got just south of Myrtle. That's a strong storm. These are special marine warnings. Onshore, we've had a few severe thunderstorm warnings, but gusty winds with these. They're indicated up to about 40 knots. I know if you were watching America's Weather Center throughout the afternoon, Bob Van Dillon was watching these for possible water spouts. They're special marine warnings. Staff and Weather Command's measuring them about 50 miles offshore. So only maritime concerns here. But there is rotation in a couple of those cells, and with that possible water spout, in the absence of a water spout, still some gusty winds, so some nasty storms just offshore of South Carolina. All right, unscientifically, folks across the Northeast, I think we're all aware that this hasn't been the finest of spring seasons. The forecast has oftentimes been ugly, and unfortunately, it's had a very real impact on agriculture across the region. The big temperature swings and a number of freeze events have caused significant crop loss this season. A repeated freeze-thaw cycle with overnight deep freezes followed by mild daytime high temps has put a lot of pressure on local fruit farmers. Eastmont Orchards, this is in Colts Neck, New Jersey, is one farm struggling through this. Nick Basis and Ryan Feary, they're co-managers of Eastmont Orchards. They join us now. Guys, thanks for being here. Great to have you on Fox Weather. We haven't really had many stretches of Chamber of Commerce-type weather in the Northeast, but I have to say I was a little surprised about how bad this scenario actually is. Can you trace it back to a weather event or two, or has it generally just been this whole season?
7: No, it was definitely, I would say, probably the first week we had an early bloom on peaches right out the gate. And then it was followed by really hot temps. We had 85 degrees, 90 degrees almost for a week. And then following up right on April 20th, it dropped down to like 24, 25. Mm. And that really put a hurt. And once the flowers are open, they're really, really prone to frost. And everything was open from all those temperatures the week before. And then the week after, you're right, all of the stuff that after it warmed up, it really put a lot of stress on the trees, and the crop really has taken a hurting this year.
6: Yeah, we had that mini heat wave, and then the bottom just fell out with these temperatures, and we haven't been back up in that territory. This farm, though, has a lot of history. It's been around for decades. I'm sure there have been good years and a lot of tough years, too. Have you experienced something like this, this challenging, or something that drastic?
8: No, not really. We've never had, I guess, fluctuations to this extent. With the early heat that we had, like Nick said, it pushed everything, and speaking with the owner, he said in his lifetime, he doesn't remember anything nearly this bad either. So it's definitely been a challenge. Even, you know, there's a lot of measures that can be taken to try to protect the trees.
6: Yeah.
8: Such as machinery and whatnot. And we spent some late night, long hours out here trying to keep everything warm, but we're just unable to stay ahead of the temperatures.
6: So you do everything you can to prevent damage, and then the weather event happens, yeah. And you do your absolute best, as we're saying. Then you have to assess what actually happened. What does that process look like? And when do you know whether a crop is good, it's damaged, will it be salvageable, or are you going to call it?
7: It's almost immediately, within 24 to 48 hours. The apples in particular, We were up. We kind of caught us by surprise. We were dealing with trying to keep the peaches alive at that point with the frost dragon. And 2 days later, I went out with the owner. We took a look around, and you can immediately see the interiors of the apples. You cut them open. If they're brown or black and they're not green, it's done. It was very quick. You can notice very quickly. And then now, because we're a few weeks out, anything that's dead is pretty much just falling off on its own at this point. Anything alive is still clinging to the trees, but you know, comparatively, you know, we start per tree on peaches every year. It's a few thousand. And this year it all got wiped out by frost. Every single one of them is pretty much gone on the peaches.
8: Counted on one hand.
7: On one hand, yeah.
8: What each tree has.
7: Yeah, it's pretty bad.
6: Yeah, so now you have a whole warm season to go, which this is a place where folks go and pick their own fruit. One of the beloved things to do during the warm season. I know you guys put out on your social media basically saying, we're not open yet. We can't be. Is there any word on when that could happen? What might the rest of this season look like? Are you guys going to have to get creative?
7: Yeah, it's looking like it. You know, if there's one thing with this place, you know, we've only been open as a pick-your-own for 45 years, but the family's owned it for 100. Mm. And if there's one thing that the owner is really good at and what this place has always been good at, it's adapting. So we're still exploring options. We're definitely not going to say closed for 2026, but we're still exploring every venue, every route that we can. And we're going to kind of keep everyone in the loop as it comes.
6: Right. You said it. Good years, bad years. This is a tough one. This is a challenging one. But the place has been around for a century and has some serious staying power. We do wish you the best working through the rest of the season. Nick Basis, Ryan Feary with Eastmont Farms. Thanks for telling us about it on Fox Weather.
7: Thank you.
8: Thank you.
7: Have a good one.
6: You too. All right, let's talk more about the pattern, what you can expect moving on through this week. Once that ridge of high pressure associated with the Omega block breaks down, storm quarter opens back up, and the severe weather threat makes a comeback to the plains. That'll be later in the week. And if you've been with us, it's kind of what Kiana was talking about. It gets a little bit more traditional spots. We're talking about the ingredients that you would expect in places that you would expect. That was a lookout off in Kansas. So here we are working through this week. You get into the later stages of this week, and more so through the back part of the month of May, some warmth actually finds its way into the Northeast. You'll see that. The available storm energy as we move through the week, though, you start to notice it building. And by Friday into the early part of the upcoming week, that's where a storm system moves in, kicks up severe weather potential. That'll be both sides of the Red River, Texas, Oklahoma, up into Kansas, already indicated at a level, a 2 out of 5 threat from the Storm Prediction Center. That's at day 6. That's as high as they can go at day 6. And that's got plenty of time to trend up or down. But you start looking at some of the ingredients that could drive that strong high pressure, same one that's in the southwest, finding its way to the southeast. And on the backside of this, a moisture pump coming up off of the Gulf. There's the storm system developing. We'll watch all of these trends closely as we move forward through this work week. That's going to do it for this hour of Fox Weather Now. Don't forget, you can download the Fox Weather app to stay.
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6: Right now on Fox Weather, a flash flood threat returns to the Gulf Coast. Heavy rain and severe storms are back in places that have been soaked by 3 to 6 inches of rain or more already. More than 6 million Americans in the Fox Weather threat zone today. We'll show you what to be on the lookout for. And out west, it's heating up. Summer vibes, summer hazards. Temperatures up into the triple digits. High temperatures running 15 to 30 degrees above average across the southwest. These sizzling temps only adding to what's been a historically warm year so far here in 2026. Plus, it's an omega block pattern, something like that, driving this week's weather. Omega-ish, I've been saying, from the heat out west, storms in the Midwest, chilly, gloomy weather on the corners, the northern corners of the country. We'll break down what this means for you moving through the week right now on Fox Weather Now. Hey, good Monday afternoon, everybody. Thank you, as always, for being here with us on Fox Weather. Right now, 4 o'clock on the East Coast, 1 p.m. out west. I'm Ian Oliver. This is Fox Weather Now. And this is the Omega squiggle, as it is, moving through this week. You got a dip in the jet stream in the northwest, spring chill and unsettled weather in the northeast, and then you get under the ridge of high pressure, which is dictating where those two zones are. It's exactly what we were just talking about, four corners. These temperatures are 15 to 30 degrees above average, breaking records in a year so far that's been breaking records. But the Gulf Coast, That's where the problems are. That's where they have been. Friday, Saturday, spots like Baton Rouge. This is a time lapse, that time period from Friday into Saturday. Nighttime is removed. If you're wondering, you know, why does the sun never set? That's the reason. But it gives you an idea what both of those 2 days looked like. And with that, we saw tallies. There were some measured totals well up in excess of half a foot over the last 4 days. So, yeah, a tough scene. And that did lead to, in spots, some considerable flooding. We had reports of that. Baton Rouge, New Orleans. This is what it looks like right now in Lafayette, Louisiana, 78. And it's pouring. There's enough wind, too, to make it look like some of that rain's moving sideways. So that's one of two areas we're watching in today's Fox Weather Threat Zone, which includes several million people, as we've been saying. In total, it's up around 13 million. You've got the northern Gulf Coast with a corridor of flood potential along the eastern seaboard down in the southeast, the Carolinas down to South Florida over on the Atlantic side. That's where we've seen a handful of strong and severe storms. This is what I was talking about, though. Man, when you're looking at all of these places, that whole swath right along and north of I-10, 7 to up to toward 8.5 inches of rain, spots like Baton Rouge, of course that's going to lead to flooding. The rain was needed in some of these places, but this was way too much rain in a short period of time, especially needed over here. In fact, if you could take that and put it here, that would be especially well received. But in this zone where we're talking about Lake Charles, Baton Rouge, New Orleans, that's the places that have seen the heaviest rain, and that's where the bulk of the heavy rain to come is moving in. And you notice this is filling in some, both sides of I-10. Lake Charles is already getting in on that. Soon, Baton Rouge, some of that rain's moving your way. 80 degrees right now, looking out toward Tiger Stadium right here. And this was a camera that we were watching the end of last week, where we saw the rain pouring. That particular sensor was up over 4 inches of rain for Friday, the calendar day. 4 inches of rain in a single day. And it kept falling into the early part of the weekend. That leaves us here, that darker green indicating a level 2 out of 4 threat from the Weather Prediction Center as more of that heavy rain falls in places where we don't got anywhere to put it because of what's played out over the last several days. Some severe storms. We've had a handful of those just over the past hour. Coastal areas in South Carolina. Right now, they're offshore. We got a few marine warnings. The South Carolina, North Carolina line and points offshore out into the Atlantic. We've seen some rotation in those and some special marine warnings are up, but thankfully at this time they're all offshore. All right, look out west, southwest, where that's Allegiant Stadium. There's Vegas, 100 on the nose right now, right on the dot. I've been saying it's hot straight up because I don't really know how else to describe how this year has started, what it's like right now. We've got these extreme heat warnings that are up, heat advisories in place across the Southwest. Bain's back with us now following all that. Mm-hmm. And you go from, even a couple months ago, 15 to 30 degrees above average. You're like, nice.
19: Yeah.
6: In May, it translates to an excessive heat warning.
19: Seriously. I mean, we're talking temperatures 15, 20, 25 degrees above normal. And the Southwest already gets pretty darn hot.
6: Right.
19: And the fact that we're already seeing temperatures this warm, this early, this feels more like mid-June for a lot of folks. Now, you may be thinking to yourself, okay, well, the Southwest, they know hot. Why is it such a big deal? Well, the thing is, it's way too early to be seeing these kind of temperatures, and it happens very fast. So it doesn't really get the time for your body to acclimate very well, which is why it can be pretty dangerous. So we have 16 new records already from just yesterday. The heat will continue into this afternoon, too. I mean, looking into Mercury, Nevada, hitting that record or at least tying it from 2025 just from last year, 97 degrees. Phoenix, Arizona hit 105 yesterday, that old record from 2018. Yeah, it was a very, very warm day yesterday, and the heat continues on today and even into the next few days, too. We have this ridge of high pressure that's kind of sitting there over the Southwest. Over the next few days, though, it will eventually make its way more to the east, kind of giving in a little bit more of that relief for folks into the Southwest. But we still have a potential 50 plus records possible today, tomorrow, and also into the rest of this week. But looking into our high temperature departure map here, those temps are around 20 degrees above normal. Over into Vegas, we're seeing 17 degrees above average for their high today and 18 degrees above normal for tomorrow. Same goes for Phoenix, Arizona. Looking into Palm Springs, today's high expected to be 25 degrees above normal temperatures. It is very, very hot, hence why we do have those heat alerts in play through tomorrow. Near Fresno and Bakersfield, California, we have those heat advisories in place. Palm Springs, you also have that in play, too. Extreme heat warnings are what we see in that light pinkish color. Temperatures up to 112 degrees, and that does include the Phoenix area for later on today. Now, as we move into later on this afternoon, we could still see 110 degrees, or at least getting close to it for Phoenix area. Right now, though, 102 currently throughout Arizona and near the Phoenix metro area, too. And even into parts of Bakersfield, they're heading into those low 90s. Now, moving into tomorrow, those temperatures are still going to be possibly hitting records. Fresno, California hitting the triple digits potentially into tomorrow. Thankfully, that high pressure system, it eventually starts to track more towards the east. We cool down a little bit, but we're still going to be way above average. I mean, again, tomorrow for Phoenix, 106. Flagstaff, Arizona, usually the coolest part of the state. Low 80s for us into tomorrow. We'll eventually head down to the low triple digits into Phoenix, Arizona on your Wednesday. But still, hitting the triple digits already this year is extreme. So folks, you need to be on high alert. Just take care of yourselves. Check in with the body. Make sure you're hydrating and staying in the air conditioning when you have a chance, though, too, Ian.
6: Yeah, Bane, the body feels it so early, like you said, and the brain knows that you have, like, four more straight months.
19: Oh, my God.
6: It's four and a half, five.
19: It's a head game for sure.
6: Yeah. Hang in there. Hey, we get this Omega Block pattern of sorts. It's part of the reason why what Bain was just showing us is happening down across the Southwest. That's Kankakee, Illinois. Terrible tornado. You see it off in the distance there. Illinois leading the way across the country for tornadoes this year. And as we talked about last hour with Kiana, that is kind of a statistical anomaly. It's been a weird, severe weather season. This is moving through the week now. So you've got the big area of high pressure. That's where it's just hot, sinking stable air. It's the periphery of that where all the action is, which translates moving through this week to the northwest, dreary, unsettled. You've got some rain, some mountain snow. Into the middle of the week, down across parts of the Midwest and the Great Lakes, some of that energy. And then later in the week, this is when this particular iteration of the Omega pattern is at its most pure form. You get the idea, the Omega symbol, something like this. It's not perfect, but you've got both corners, the northern corners of the country with dreary, cooler, unsettled weather. You've got the ridge of high pressure dictating where all the heat is, and then the storm track on that periphery like we were talking about, and that's going to be active. So northwest, you've got rain, even some high elevation mountain snow cascades, more so into the northern Rockies. All of this heat, which even moving through Wednesday to Friday, will be slow to shake. It's just, you can infer that when we're talking about a pseudo-blocked pattern. And then Wednesday into Friday, more of that rain finding its way into the northeast, where we know a thing or two about a dreary stretches of weather this season. This is a part of the problem. We talked about agriculture in the Northeast, how much of a challenge it's been because of how extreme the swings have been at times. And this one stays cool, much cooler than average, 10, 20, up to 25 degrees cooler than average for this time of the year later this week. I plan accordingly for that. But for tomorrow, this is that area that we were talking about for the return of severe weather. Level 1 out of 5 as it stands from the SPC right now. Just know that from eastern parts of Kansas, arcing all the way back to Lake Michigan, there's some severe weather potential into Tuesday. Beyond all that, severe weather is set to make a comeback to the plains. That's coming up a bit later in the week. We're going to break down that forecast. Stay with us. More Fox Weather coming up.

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7: Hey, welcome back to Fox Weather Now. For the time being, nice numbers, bagels across the board here on the Fox Weather Alert System. No active alerts, but that's going to be changing some, unfortunately, as we move on through the next several hours. We've seen isolated storms turn strong and severe over on the Atlantic seaboard. My thought, unfortunately, is this is the one. Flash flood warnings. We're going to start seeing more of those moving through the next several hours, due in part because it's pouring again. But a lot of it has to do with what we've seen over the last several days, what kind of shape this part of the country, the northern Gulf Coast, is in with several inches of rain. There are spots that measured more than 8 inches of rain just Friday and Saturday put together. So this has been relentless, soggy weather. Baton Rouge is one of those places where there was flash flooding occurring on Friday, Saturday, too. Had some spots across the region, at least, looking out at Tiger Stadium. And then the radar just back to the west, more pockets of heavy rain approaching. So we'll be watching for those. Front is sagging its way into the southeast. And this squeeze here, you got a little upper-level area of low pressure, some feature of that down to the surface, enough so that you can see the south wind. It's pumping some of the moisture from the Gulf onshore.

0: Route 66 that are left out. Some business owners tell me tourism ebbs and flows. U.S. Route 66 captured the imagination of dreamers, workers, and travelers across America.
1: There's so much of American history here on Route 66.
0: That continued for decades.
2: Trucking industry increased like 700% between 1939 and 1964. 1964, 80% of people vacationed by automobile.
0: And travelers needed a stop to fuel up and grab a bite to eat. But when I-40 came along the Texas stretch, business owners say it's like someone flipped a switch.
2: Think 1939, you got a million cars coming through your town in a year. And after the war, that increases, and all of a sudden, it's like somebody turned off the tap.
0: Some business owners on this part of Route 66 say the 100th anniversary spurs their economy.
3: Our town was bypassed by I-40, but, you know, there are a lot of people who travel who love to go into the town, meet the people, see the places.
0: Snuggled off the original route is Dot's Mini Museum in Vega, west of Amarillo. Dot Levitt came to this town after the Second World War. She died years ago, but Dot's trinkets and knickknacks still fill every inch of the museum. Look for the boots in a tree and walk right in. It's never locked.
3: I always say that the thing that's mostly missing about Dot's Mini Museum is Dot herself, because she was a lot of life and a lot of fun.
0: Just a few miles west is the midpoint of the Mother Road. It's a time capsule with the big neon sign you can't miss.
4: Don't get me wrong, it's not that it's not hard, because it's a job. But it's just fun. I get to meet awesome people.
0: And travelers come from all over the world.
2: From its inception, it's the people. Always been about the people. That's what gives it that infectious magic and enthusiasm.
0: So far, I've driven more than 1,000 miles just to get here, and I have more than 360 left to go to get to our next stop. And there, we will learn about the future. What will the next 100 years look like for the historic Route 66? In Amarillo, Texas, Chelsea Torres, Fox Weather.
5: All right, back down to South Florida now. Look at this. That's a live look at a brush fire that's broken out in the Everglades. It's an earth cam from Fort Lauderdale showing the smoke billowing up, but just a wild scene in through here. We've been following this. If you've been with us a little bit earlier, last hour, there was a big blow up. Apparently, there were visible flames. And look at this smoke increasing now, too. All in through here. Apparently, there was some flames visible. You look at the palm trees, too. There's some wind. This has been a very challenging set of circumstances. It's right on the Miami-Dade and Broward line. Interior parts of those counties away from the Atlantic, obviously, but burning now over 4,000 acres, and it's only about 20% contained. So, yeah, now you get the wind direction can be inferred. It's blowing this way. Visibility on this camera is going to about nothing. You can't see the brighter skies out this way. So this will be very interesting to watch, but this has only been active for a couple of days now. It's immediately displaced just off to the west of where things get heavily populated on the opposite side of 75 in that part of South Florida, where that arcs and eventually links down to 95. So we'll keep an eye on this. We'll be following it. And that appears to have worsened just over the past several minutes. Stand down there in the hurricane zone. Fox Weather is your Hurricane HQ. The countdown is on to the start of both the Eastern Pacific and the Atlantic Basin hurricane season. The EPAC, that gets going this Friday, and that's when we start to see tropical weather outlooks begin to be issued from the Climate Prediction Center. Soon the NHC will be doing their thing as the Atlantic gets rolling, Bane, come June the 1st, but I'm staring at this fire picture, too. Some of what's going on with that, mm-hmm. We never had any messy, sloppy systems early season last year or late season, and Florida's been in this major rain deficit.
6: An insane drought for most of the Sunshine State, which is why when we have these wildfire season coming through, it can get dangerous very fast. It just taps into all of that dry land.
5: And yeah, we boom. Could really use a weak early season system, but this doesn't necessarily help that or support that.
6: No, let's get into it. Let's talk about the El Nino, because we've been talking about it for weeks and weeks now, potentially a super El Nino as we move into the later half of this hurricane season. But as of right now, what we're looking at is in the EPAC, we're watching out for those temperatures and the sea surface temperatures getting a lot warmer, not quite

0: hitting El Nino, but they're on their way and forecasted to hit that much later on into the season too. But the thing is, when we have those much warmer temperatures out into the EPAC, that's where we can utilize the fuel for those hurricanes out into the Pacific Ocean. Now, what that means for us in the Atlantic is usually it's going to be also impacting our wind shear, meaning the shear is going to be going up out into the Atlantic. So it makes it a little bit more difficult for those hurricanes to form as we move into the later half of this season. So possible it could dampen down that hurricane impact for folks in the Atlantic, but not a for sure science there. We have to continue to keeping ourselves updated on what's going on in both the EPAC and also in the Atlantic. It's all connected for us, but those temperatures are quickly warming out into the Pacific Ocean right now. And again, that looking to that forecast, so sea surface temperatures are going to continue to get warmer and warmer, potentially hitting that super El Nino range as we get into the later half of this hurricane season. So we're seeing that rapidly increase as we get into the later half, August, September, and even into October, where we see those much warmer sea surface temperatures. But as of right now, no tropical development expected in the next 7 days for us here in the Atlantic Ocean. 21 days until the official start of the Atlantic hurricane season. Only 4 days until the official start for the Eastern Pacific hurricane season. But looking into the 2026 hurricane season forecast, CSU expecting those named storms, hurricanes, and potential strong hurricanes, Cat 3 or above, to be just slightly less than the average, just due to that El Nino potential. And again, 4 days until we have our hurricane season beginning into the Eastern Pacific. So things are rocking and rolling. We are your Hurricane HQ here at Fox Weather. So we'll be keeping you updated all along the way. But that El Nino is going to be very impactful no matter where you're at throughout the entire country, whether you're near the EPAC or if you're going to be over onto the Atlantic side.
1: Hey, down in Florida, we were just looking at the fire scenes. We know that place is no stranger to powerful hurricanes. In 2018, that was a weak El Nino year. A Category 5 Hurricane Michael left the path of destruction across many communities up into the panhandle. The Defense Advanced Research Projects Agency has since developed a plan to protect the coast from major storms. Professor of Marine and Coastal Sciences at Rutgers University, David Bushick, join Fox Weather today to give us a look at that situation.
2: As soon as it gets installed, it starts attenuating the wave action and the current action and protecting the shoreline. And the idea is that it allows the shoreline to grow and build back up so that when a storm comes in, it's going to have a greater buffer to any of that storm energy that's coming in. So protect the base.
3: I love it. Doctor, let's talk about what this reef is actually made out of. It's kind of a hybrid.
2: It is a hybrid. So we have some concrete material. The concrete that we developed is a low carbon footprint concrete. So we want to reduce the carbon footprint of the construction materials in there. We can make them to be biodegradable as well, so that once the reef forms, that they would sort of dissolve away and you'd just be left with a living oyster reef. And then the idea is that as the oysters attach to it and grow, they accumulate one on top of another. They can continue to grow and rebuild if there's any damage or if sea level rises in the future anymore.
3: Yeah, I mean, understood. David, why did we pick oysters? I thought that was interesting.
2: Yeah, so there's two organisms that we would generally pick to do this. In tropical areas, we might pick corals. And in these subtropical areas or more temperate regions, we'll pick oysters. Oysters naturally form reefs along the shorelines of marshes and in our bays and things like that. And in certain latitudes, they grow up into the marshes and protect that marsh edge. And so they're a natural organism that does this. There aren't really any others that do that.
3: We got the video right there of the installment going in. And it's mm-hmm. a concrete that's biodegradable, you said. Does this make the oyster bed grow quicker than a normal oyster bed would if they weren't just all of a sudden out there by themselves?
2: Yeah, it provides a structure, a lattice there. As you can see, sort of the shape of those modules are designed to create habitat that helps them find places they can grow and be protected from predators, things that might eat them, and not allow the reef to grow. So it does help accelerate the rate at which it grows. We also, through DARPA, were asked to do some selective breeding to develop a strain that would be specific for the area that would grow faster and be more resilient to diseases that affect the oysters in the region. So we did that using a special selective breeding process that we developed during the project.
1: It's all about resiliency. That includes in in severe weather territory. This was Enid, Oklahoma. Remember this back the later portion of March, a crazy scene right there, that stovepipe. It appears as though that storm corridor is reopening late in this week and then more so through the back half of the month of May as we see some overall changes. So, yeah, that's the look there. Let's tell you what to expect. Steph, I think I'm still routed. Thank you. We're keeping an eye on that wildfire burning down in Florida. This is what we're looking for here. As this pattern, we were talking about how it sets up and keeps things cool and unsettled in the corners. Later in the month, we start to see a dig in the jet stream out west, which this is the more classic severe weather setup. You get that push of moisture coming up off of the Gulf, upper level support that helps promote lift, rising air, and also wind shear to help create supercell thunderstorms and tornadoes. And eventually you get some storm energy to go along with it. Daytime heating assists in all that as you get the high May sun angle. This is end of the week and moving into the early part of the weekend. All of those things start becoming present again in the plains, places that you would expect to have this confluence of things. But we haven't seen too much of it. It's Illinois that leads the nation this year so far, 2026, for tornadoes. This is a level 2 out of 5 threat from the Storm Prediction Center for Texas, across the Red River, central Oklahoma, up into Kansas. That's as high as they can go at what's considered day 6 by SPC rules, with this being day 1. Something to watch as we move forward through this week and, of course, into the early part of the weekend. Strong high pressure, same one that right now is producing the record heat down in the southwest. That'll be over the southeast. Backside of it pumps in more of that moisture from the Gulf, and it appears as though that could be a scenario rich in ingredients for severe weather. Nonstop rain has been ongoing across parts of the Gulf Coast. That's a look at the Fox Weather Threat Zone, which includes today more than 13 million people, 13 million Americans. Louisiana, in particular, has been inundated by heavy rain. Had some flash flooding in both Baton Rouge and New Orleans end of last week and into the early part of the weekend. Now that threat's making a comeback, stay with us. We'll have more on the details when Fox Weather returns.
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1: Hey, welcome back to Fox Weather Now. Thanks for being here at the bottom of the hour. I'm Ian Oliver. This is what we're looking at as we move forward through this week. Omega blocky setup, and then unfortunately for folks in the Northeast, for folks in the Northwest, unsettled, cooler than average temperatures. Southwest is record heat. If you're under that area of high pressure, 15 to 30 degrees above average, which puts us well up into the triple digits in spots. Down south, the rain. Some of this is very well received, especially down into Florida, where it's finally making some progress a little bit farther off to the south than where we've seen. But on the northern Gulf Coast, and namely places like Louisiana, this is where more of the heavy rain is going to be problematic. So let's talk more about that. That's where we'll start. Torrential downpours causing major flooding across parts of Louisiana. It was Friday and into the early part of the weekend. Scenes like this, it was rough going. Some of these storms were severe. There was a measured wind gust of 71 miles per hour in Kennard, just west of New Orleans. And there was also some hail reported up to the size of ping pong balls. So that was the severe weather aspect. But for everybody else, it was just heavy rain, an incredible amount of it. Appaloosa, this was... I was told what horse track this was last week, and I forgot it, and that makes me upset. soggy look, but needless to say, the mudder is the one. They're not open today by the looks of it, but even the infield, yeah, the turf, everything is just completely soaked. The threat zone, you've got what's going on across the northern Gulf Coast. That's primarily related to the flash flooding. But there's also been some isolated severe weather today. Through the earlier part of the afternoon, it was actually more plentiful. The alert system right now is empty. That may change, though, still as we move forward through the next several hours. Evangeline Downs, and I think that's it. I think there's an Evangeline Parish, and that's where that is. Thank you. Great Fox Weather Now team, because that could have messed up my Monday. Steph knows what I'm talking about. So here we are. This is what messed up Friday and Saturday down across a big chunk of Louisiana, both sides of I-10, Baton Rouge. This was the two-day total, 8.42 inches of rain. So to consider, if you look at the coverage and you're saying, you know, that's not all that bad, when you consider that this happened over the past 4 days, this is estimated totals from Doppler radar. All of that orange, the darker red, somewhere between 5 to 8 or more, where we had some of those measured totals that were up over 8 inches of rain. That leaves the region especially vulnerable to more flash flooding. I mean, you saw what it looks like at Evangeline Downs right below me. Any more heavy rain on top of that, which is growing in coverage both sides of I-10, Lake Charles, building over to Baton Rouge eventually, and then with time, more of that finding its way through the Big Easy. It did help that nasty complex of storms that Stephen and Britta were following today on command, on Weather Command, that lost some of its sting, at least the northern part of it that moved on shore. So it's not a scenario where we've seen several inches of rain already today in New Orleans, but some additional rain is moving in that direction. Same story, as we said, there's a live look for you. From Baton Rouge, looking out at Tiger Stadium. Let's go out west, where, I mean, that's Phoenix. It's 101 degrees. Get the negative feels-like temperature. It's dry, at least. 95 for a feels-like temp, which is still super hot. A record warmth in the forecast, and what has been a record warm start to this year. Man, it leaves us in a tough spot with some of these heat alerts.
0: Yeah, exactly. I mean, again, Southwest, they know heat. They know how hot it can get. Gets up to the triple digits there all the time.
1: Mm-hmm.
0: Not until June, though. So yeah. We're way ahead of schedule.
1: And it's still going to happen in June, in July, and August, and September.
0: Exactly. So we have a ways to go. We have months and months left of all of this warm, warm temperatures, and we're getting hit with it very, very early. Hence why it can be pretty dangerous for the body. I mean, we're getting kind of hitting the gas very quickly. Usually you kind of get time to acclimate a little bit. Those temperatures go up gradually, but not right now. So you need to be extra careful if you are going to be out into the Southwest for the next couple of days. The good news is this ridge of high pressure that's bringing all of this heat there is slowly moving to the central part of the country by the time we hit the middle of the week. So that's going to be their problem. But we still have those warmer temperatures that we got to deal with into the Southwest for the rest of this afternoon. Potential new records. Over 50 will be a possibility. We already broke some records yesterday in areas like Southern California, as well as into the Phoenix area. We hit 105 on Sunday. Now, for the rest of this week, those temperatures are going to be around 15, 20, maybe even 25 degrees above normal temperatures. Like over into Palm Springs, our highs for today potentially forecasted to be 25 degrees above normal. Same goes for Fresno, California, expected to hit 23 degrees above normal temperatures there. And even into Albuquerque, New Mexico, temperatures are going to be about 15 degrees above normal by the time we get into tomorrow afternoon. So this heat does stick around for a little bit. Now, those heat alerts that we were just talking about, all the ones that you see highlighted in red, that's going to be the heat advisories where we could see temperatures up to 102 degrees. This is going to be in place through Tuesday. Now, the lighter pink color that you're seeing, that is extreme heat warnings. Temperatures up to 112 degrees. That includes the Phoenix area. So we could potentially see about 110 later on this afternoon as a high for folks into the Phoenix area. Now, right now, we're hitting about 102 in Phoenix. And normally, again, this is about 15, 20 degrees above normal. We're usually right around the upper 80s this time of year. Flagstaff hitting up to the upper 70s, low 80s already right now. And that's usually the cooler area throughout Arizona because of its higher elevation. And it's already about to hit low 80s. Las Vegas, 98 degrees right now. Bakersfield, California, 91 degrees. Now, even moving into tomorrow, even as that high pressure system slowly starts to move more and more towards the center parts of the country, we'll still have that lingering heat throughout the next few days. So we'll still have the potential to see some of those records being broken even into our Tuesday, Wednesday. Now, tomorrow, we cool down a little bit into the Phoenix area, about 106. Still way above average, but not as warm as it is going to be for later on this afternoon. Same goes for Palm Springs, 101 degrees, could hit 101 near Bakersfield, California for tomorrow. But then you'll notice those temperatures slowly start to drop even more by the time you get into your Wednesday, 88 in Bakersfield, 97 in Palm Springs. Still hitting the triple digits, though, into parts of Arizona, like near Phoenix area. And I mean, even looking into Vegas, you'll see those temperatures dropping nicely Wednesday and Thursday, mid-upper 90s, a lot cooler than the triple digits, but still average temperature normally hitting the mid-upper 80s. So we got a ways to go. This heat sticks around for a little bit here. Just got to make sure you're taking care of yourself, listening to the body, hydrating, being in the air conditioning if you can. If you have to be outdoors, take breaks in the shade. But yeah, this is the thought of these temperatures already here, Ian, and we still have June, July, August. It's going to be a long go for things for folks in Southwest.
1: Yeah, so like you're saying, things that you would do in June or July to protect yourself.
0: Do it now.
1: Yeah, do it in this second week of the month of May. We talked about the Omega block pattern that's taken hold across the country, especially the latter part of the week. We get most into it. You get a dip in the jet that's going to bring some gloomy conditions to the Northeast. But as this is all setting up, we do have the possibility for some severe weather tomorrow back in the Midwest. That was end of last month, some hail flying in Springfield. So it is this pattern, more so the ridge, that big area of high pressure that dictates who gets the heat that Bain was just talking about, how long it lasts, where all the active weather is. It's all on the periphery of this big ridge of high pressure, something like this. And as that slowly crawls its way across the country, that's why I've been saying it's Omega block-ish. A blocky pattern. It never hits and holds, but this is slow going as we move forward through this week. So Northwest, Northeast, those are the dips. You've got unsettled weather, cooler than average temperatures, kind of the gloomy, dreary conditions under that area of high pressure. That's the heat making its way across. But on the border, that periphery, that's where you got the activity. And at times it'll be fairly intense. Northwest, that's what we described. Under the area of high pressure, temperatures easily 10 to 20 degrees above average. You get another storm system finding its way across the Great Lakes and into the Northeast. That'll be later in the week. But for tonight, Look at this. That's all frost advisories and freeze warnings that are up. So if you have any sensitive plants, crops, we know how challenging of a spring season it's been for farmers all across the Northeast because of how turbulent some of the ups and downs that we've had have been. This is the departure from average. This wasn't turbulent. It's just cold or cooler than average moving through much of this week. Tomorrow, severe weather does return to parts of the Midwest, arcing back into the plains, primarily some damaging wind gusts and hail possible along the boundary that sets up. It'll be eastern parts of Kansas into Missouri, call it KC, St. Louis, arcing up to Lake Michigan, Milwaukee, and Chicago. We'll be following those storms for you tomorrow right here on Fox Weather. It's been an active spot right there. More than 500 tornadoes have already been confirmed across the United States this year. But the biggest surprise may not be the number, how many we've had. It's where they've occurred. Most of the events have taken place outside of what would be considered traditional tornado alley. So are we witnessing a new trend, a new tornado alley forming? Fox Weather's Kiana Lewis back with us to break this all down. And Kiana, this hasn't been a this year thing.
12: No.
1: We've seen this playing out the last several.
12: We certainly have. And I think what's interesting this year is that some of the same areas that really peaked last year with tornado activity are once again leading the charge. We're talking states like Illinois and Mississippi that have been at the center of a lot of the action so far this spring. Now, we look at the typical tornado alley, and you would think to yourself, okay, it's Oklahoma, it's Texas, it's Nebraska, it's up into Iowa. But a lot of our activity actually has been veering off towards the east, including the deep south areas like Mississippi just last week, and then up into parts of the Midwest, Illinois, back towards parts of Indiana, and over towards even Ohio. So looking at some of these different areas that have consistently so far seen a lot of the activity, notice that, as I mentioned, Illinois tops that list with over 100 tornadoes so far. Mississippi not too far behind with 72 confirmed tornadoes. I want to dive deeply into Illinois just for a bit because I want to take you back to last year. To Ian's point, we have been seeing this trend kind of take hold when it comes to severe weather. 2025, we had in total 122 confirmed tornadoes. Now this year, we're sitting at 111. So we're not too far off from even last year's top number, but then we also nearly double the average per year so far. What is the consensus with this? Well, a lot of it has to do with the persistent upper level jet pattern that we've been seeing kind of play out. When we look at where we've seen, you know, our strongest tornadoes, our more long lived tornadoes, and we put all of that together, some of our track length is actually, if you look at it, from New York all the way over to parts of LA, that's a similar distance in terms of how far, when we look at all of these tornadoes, have been on the ground for how long. If you look at it from an Illinois standpoint, it takes two of the state's length to overall encompass all of the tornadoes that we've seen so far in 2026. So these have been some pretty substantial tornadoes that we've watched play out. Now, this isn't something that's new, but a couple of new reports coming in, scientists becoming a little bit more confident with these newer trends that both the tornado reports and the atmospheric conditions are pointing in the same direction, that some of the areas across the Mid-South, up towards the upper Midwest, continuously are getting in on tornado reports. Here's where we stand right now. So this is that persistent jet stream that we've been talking about that has just allowed for these storms to aim towards some of the same areas. Moving forward, I want folks in Oklahoma, folks in Texas, in Nebraska, to still be mindful of the fact that we're still getting into the peak of severe weather. There's a couple of hints that actually lead towards returning back to that traditional upper level pattern that will then return back to that traditional tornado alley. So if you're in Texas, up towards Oklahoma, Kansas, even up into Nebraska, be mindful that the next, say, couple of weeks or so going into the latter half of May, we certainly could start to see more of those strong tornadoes and stronger storms aiming towards your area. So we're going to be continuing to watch that here. Ian, you and I both, and Bain, our whole team is going to keep folks ahead. But if you want to read more about this, we definitely do have an article over on Fox Weather. Make sure you dive into the latest of how this could move back into that traditional tornado alley for folks.
1: Yeah, we'll be watching those trends into the latter part of this month. Kiana, I know you are especially aware of this. Spring in the Northeast hasn't been very warm.
12: Oh, yeah.
1: Those constant fluctuations in temperature and the overall cooler weather has caused problems, crop damage for many farmers. Coming up, we're chatting with the New Jersey Orchard about how they've been affected by this challenging year. That's when Fox Weather Now returns.

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9: Hey, welcome back to Fox Weather Now as we're following a couple of strong storms offshore, thankfully, of the Carolinas. More storms working across eastern parts of the Florida Peninsula primarily, but this is the zone with the flooding concern as we move forward through the next several hours tonight into the early part of Tuesday. More of this rain. This is just through tomorrow. This whole swath of 1 to 2 inches of rain, which would normally be manageable, it's very well received down into Florida. You keep in mind that some of those places in Louisiana have picked up 5 to 8 inches of rain just over the last 4 days. And now as we move forward through this evening, this heavy rain presents a threat. All right, unscientifically, folks across the Northeast, I think we're all aware that this hasn't been the finest of spring seasons. The forecast has oftentimes been ugly, and unfortunately, it's had a very real impact on agriculture across the region. The big temperature swings and a number of freeze events have caused significant crop loss this season. A repeated freeze-thaw cycle with overnight deep freezes followed by mild daytime high temps has put a lot of pressure on local fruit farmers. Eastmont Orchard, this is in Colts Neck, New Jersey, is one farm struggling through this. Nick Basis and Ryan Feary, they're co-managers of Eastmont Orchards. They join us now. Guys, thanks for being here. Great to have you on Fox Weather. We haven't really had many stretches of Chamber of Commerce-type weather in the Northeast, but I have to say I was a little surprised about how bad this scenario actually is. Can you trace it back to a weather event or two, or has it generally just been this whole season?
10: No, it was definitely, I would say, probably the first week we had an early bloom on peaches right out the gate. And then it was followed by really hot temps. We had 85 degrees, 90 degrees almost for a week. And then following up right on April 20th, it dropped down to like 24, 25. Mm. And that really put a hurt. And once the flowers are open, they're really, really prone to frost. And everything was open from all those temperatures the week before. And then the week after, you're right, all of the stuff that after it warmed up, it really put a lot of stress on the trees. And the crop really has taken a hurting this year.
9: Yeah, we had that mini heat wave, and then the bottom just fell out with these temperatures, and we haven't been back up in that territory. This farm, though, has a lot of history. It's been around for decades. I'm sure there have been good years and a lot of tough years, too. Have you experienced something like this, this challenging, or something that drastic?
11: No, not really. We've never had, I guess, fluctuations to this extent. With the early heat that we had, like Nick said, it pushed everything. And speaking with the owner, he said in his lifetime, he doesn't remember anything nearly this bad either. So it's definitely been a challenge. Even, you know, there's a lot of measures that can be taken to try to protect the trees.
9: Yeah.
11: Such as machinery and whatnot, and we spent some late night, long hours out here trying to keep everything warm, but we're just unable to stay ahead of the temperatures.
9: So you do everything you can to prevent damage, and then the weather event happens, yeah. And you do your absolute best, as we're saying. Then you have to assess what actually happened. What does that process look like? And when do you know whether a crop is good, it's damaged, will it be salvageable, or are you going to call it?
10: It's almost immediately, within 24 to 48 hours. The apples in particular, We were up. We kind of caught us by surprise. We were dealing with trying to keep the peaches alive at that point with the frost dragon. And 2 days later, I went out with the owner. We took a look around, and you can immediately see the interiors of the apples. You cut them open. If they're brown or black and they're not green, it's done. It was very quick. You can notice very quickly. And then now, because we're a few weeks out, anything that's dead is pretty much just falling off on its own at this point. Anything alive is still clinging to the trees, but you know, comparatively, you know, we start per tree on peaches every year. It's a few thousand. And this year it all got wiped out by frost. Yeah, every single one of them is pretty much gone on the peaches.
11: Count it on one hand.
10: On one hand, yeah.
11: What each tree has.
10: Yeah, it's pretty bad.
9: Yeah, so now you have a whole warm season to go, which this is a place where folks go and pick their own fruit. One of the beloved things to do during the warm season. I know you guys put out on your social media basically saying, we're not open yet. We can't be. Is there any word on when that could happen? What might the rest of this season look like? Are you guys going to have to get creative?
10: Yeah, it's looking like it. You know, if there's one thing with this place, you know, we've only been open as a pick-your-own for 45 years, but the family's owned it for 100. Mm. And if there's one thing that the owner is really good at and what this place has always been good at, it's adapting. So we're still exploring options. We're definitely not going to say closed for 2026, but we're still exploring every venue, every route that we can. And we're going to kind of keep everyone in the loop as it comes.
9: Right. You said it. Good years, bad years. This is a tough one. This is a challenging one. But the place has been around for a century and has some serious staying power. We do wish you the best working through the rest of the season. Nick Basis, Ryan Feary with Eastmont Farms. Thanks for telling us about it on Fox Weather.
10: Thank you.
11: Thank you.
10: Have a good one.
9: You too. All right, let's talk more about the pattern, what you can expect moving on through this week. Once that ridge of high pressure associated with the Omega Block breaks down, storm quarter opens back up, and the severe weather threat makes a comeback to the plains. That'll be later in the week. And if you've been with us, it's kind of what Kiana was talking about. It gets a little bit more traditional spots. We're talking about the ingredients that you would expect in places that you would expect. That was a lookout off in Kansas. So here we are working through this week. You get into the later stages of this week, and more so through the back part of the month of May. Some warmth actually finds its way into the Northeast. You'll see that. The available storm energy as we move through the week, though, you start to notice it building. And by Friday into the early part of the upcoming week, that's where a storm system moves in, kicks up severe weather potential. That'll be both sides of the Red River, Texas, Oklahoma, up into Kansas, already indicated at a level a 2 out of 5 threat from the Storm Prediction Center. That's at day 6. That's as high as they can go at day 6. And that's got plenty of time to trend up or down. But you start looking at some of the ingredients that could drive that. Strong high pressure, same one that's in the southwest, finding its way to the southeast. And on the backside of this, a moisture pump coming up off the Gulf. There's the storm system developing. We'll watch all of these trends closely as we move forward through this work week. That's going to do it for this hour of Fox Weather Now. Don't forget, you can download the Fox Weather app to stay up to date with the latest.
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22: Hi, I'm Kingston Bagpuse. Some people say Talk Sports is possessed by the Premier League, but that's just not cricket. 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
9: 538-539-7750. Right now on Fox Weather, a flash flood threat returns to the Gulf Coast. Heavy rain, pockets of it, and severe thunderstorms returning to places that have been soaked by 5 to 8 inches of rain or more already. It's more than 13 million Americans in the Fox Weather threat zone today. We'll show you what to watch out for. And out west, it's heating up. It's summer vibes, but summer problems, truly. High temperatures running 15 to 30 degrees above average across the southwest. These sizzling temps only adding to what has been a historically warm start to 2026 so far. Plus, it's an omega block of sorts, a pattern driving this week's weather. From the heat out west to storms in the Midwest, chilly, gloomy weather on both of the northern corners of the country. We'll break down what it means for you right now on Fox Weather Now. Hey, good Monday afternoon, everybody. Thank you, as always, for being here with us on Fox Weather. I'm Ian Oliver. This is Fox Weather Now. And this is something like an omega block, an omega blocky type pattern as we move forward through this week. We've got dreary weather in the northwest, the northeast, the heat we talked about in the southwest, and also a bit of a storm corridor. The problem down on the northern Gulf Coast is more the heavy rain that we're following. If you were with us the end of last week, this is what it looked like. Baton Rouge, that was right during Fox Weather Now. Friday all the way into the early part of the weekend. This is a time lapse of that whole period. We cut the overnight because you couldn't see anything. But you get the idea about what those 2 days look like. And it translated to, in total, parts of Baton Rouge picked up in excess of 8 inches of rain. It's now Roanoke, Louisiana. A soggy scene right there, 74 degrees. And we've got more rain, heavy rain falling in spots where there's nowhere to put it. So the Fox Weather Threat Zone, I mentioned this is more than 13 million folks. This northern Gulf Coast, primarily the hazard here being flooding. But along the eastern seaboard, we've had the alert system's empty right now, but we've had a handful of severe thunderstorm warnings and still some spicy storms that are just offshore of South Carolina. This is what I was talking about, though, Friday and Saturday. Baton Rouge, 8.42 inches of rain. And that wasn't unique. It was the top of the list, yes. But there were plenty of spots that saw well in excess of 7 inches of rain just Friday and Saturday. And then moving through the past 4 days, you look at this whole corridor from southern Louisiana, the southern half of the state, got a lot of rain, crossed the Pearl River into Mississippi, lesser totals, but very well received into places like the Florida Panhandle, parts of Alabama, and most certainly over into Georgia, too. But now this, we had this complex of storms out in the Gulf that weakened considerably, at least the northern periphery of it as it moved on shore, but still bringing some light rain to New Orleans. The heavy stuff is back to the west, out I-10. All the spots that we were just looking at that got soaked over the last several days. Now there's more heavy rain moving in. So the concern here, the Fox Weather Alert System, we're watching to see if any green boxes pop up indicating flash flood warnings. There is most certainly a ton of moisture to work with coming up off of the Gulf. The Weather Prediction Center seeing this and saying we got to bump up this flooding threat. They went to a level 2 out of 4, effectively from the Pearl River, across Lake Pontchartrain, right down I-10 to just about the Sabine River. That whole coverage, Lake Charles, Baton Rouge, New Iberia, New Orleans, all in that upgraded hazard. And with this, over the next several hours, those would be the spots we watch most closely. Those are the storms that I've been talking about. Possibility with a front, something like this, that we could still see right along that boundary a couple more storms fire. A lot of the healthier activity, though, is now offshore, and you see that. We've been watching these. This one, actually, a special marine warning just south and east of Caswell Beach, immediate coastal waters. These storms have had some rotation in them. Thankfully, they've all been no obvious sign out of that one, but thankfully they've all been well offshore. But most certainly, we could have seen a few water spouts out of these storms. A look out west, where it's downright hot. It's now up to 102 right there in Las Vegas, the famous "Welcome to Fabulous Las Vegas" sign. 102 degrees. Bain's back with us now. We got record warmth. It's been a record warm start to the year. No shortage of selfies.
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0: It doesn't matter.
9: The selfies must go on.
0: Have you ever taken a picture over there?
9: No.
0: What?
9: I've only been there once. I'm not going back. I left plus money. I feel like I owe Vegas money. They ain't going to get me.
0: No, they ain't going to catch you. It's actually for the best. You should stay right over here. I myself have to go back to earn my money back because I lost a lot of it. But Vegas, beautiful, fun, very hot right now. That's for sure. We're dealing with those really warm temperatures out into the Vegas area, but also Arizona, California, all in the zone of some major, major heat right now. Now, we do have that nice ridge of high pressure that's kind of causing all of this going on. We saw those record highs yesterday, 16 new records. One of those, Reno, Nevada, hitting 92 degrees yesterday. That old record, 1934. Wow, that's a long, long-standing record that was just broken. Phoenix, Arizona also broke a record from 2018. They hit 105 degrees yesterday. Now, we have the potential to actually hit those temperatures up to record highs again this afternoon. Again, that ridge of high pressure is sitting just over the southwest, eventually moving into tomorrow. And by the middle of the week, it starts to move more into the central part of the country, cooling down the southwest just a little bit. We're still going to stay well above average, but it won't be as incredibly high, at least cooling down by a couple of degrees for most folks. But looking into the next couple of days, for Phoenix, we're going to stay 15, 20 degrees above normal. Palm Springs forecasted to hit 24 degrees above normal temperatures for later on this afternoon. Fresno, California as well, into the 20s range when it comes to above average temps. So we do have those heat advisories and extreme heat warnings. What you see highlighted in that light pink color, that does include the Phoenix area. Temperatures up to 112 degrees. Heat advisories are also in place throughout California near Fresno and Bakersfield, California, where we'll see 102 degrees potential there. So for folks right now, 94 degrees currently in Bakersfield, Phoenix, 107, forecasted to hit about 110 degrees, which will tie that record for them. Palm Springs, 106 degrees right now. It is a very balmy afternoon for folks throughout the Southwest. Now, moving into tomorrow, those temperatures decrease a little bit. Still going to remain in the triple digits for a lot of folks in Southern California and into Arizona region, but maybe not record-breaking for tomorrow. Still very, very hot, but temperatures today, that's where we're going to see those records being broken, at least a couple of them potentially today. So tomorrow, those forecasted highs, Phoenix, 106. Remember, 110 is the forecast for today. So cooling down a little bit by about 4 degrees, still well above average, though. Palm Springs, 102 degrees into tomorrow afternoon. Bakersfield, California, though, by the time we get into your Wednesday, we'll cool back down to the low 80s, or excuse me, the upper 80s. Still very warm, still above average. Phoenix, still going to be staying in those triple digits, though, but it does go down just a little bit as we move throughout the next few days. But you'll see throughout the rest of the week, we'll pretty much remain in the triple digits. This is for our Phoenix daily highs for the next 10 days. Normally, on average, we're in the low 90s, so a good 10 degrees above normal throughout the majority of the week. And while the Southwest does know this kind of heat, it's coming in very, very quickly. Usually we kind of get some time to acclimate the body, so this could be a dangerous situation for folks. Make sure you're kind of staying in tune to what's going on, hydrating, staying in the shade, staying in the air conditioning if you can, because these temperatures, they are heating up, and they're going to continue to stay nice and hot too here, Ian. We're just getting started. These temperatures, they're normal for June, July, August. We have a ways to go with this extreme heat for folks in the Southwest.
9: Warmest since 1895.
0: Oof.
9: A year-to-date departure, 7 degrees, is absurd, too.
0: It's hot. It's hot.
9: A big number is into the middle part of May when we're talking about year-to-date. Let's get into this Omega Block pattern. Nothing good about it for the Northeast or the Northwest or here for that matter, where we do have some severe weather potential tomorrow. Not expecting something like this. That was the Kankakee tornado, a terrible one, back in March. But that does speak to the upside down nature of this springtime severe weather season. We're right there in Illinois. That's the state that leads the country in tornadoes so far this year. That area of high pressure, if you're under it, you're dealing with what Bain was just telling us all about. Way above average heat, likely record warmth. But on the periphery of it, that's the overall storm track. So some spin here, spin there. You've got the ridge that looks something like this. And that dictates the storm track over the next several days. Tomorrow, it'll be briefly over the Midwest back into the plains. Middle of the week, you got unsettled weather in the Northwest. Rain moving into Washington and Oregon. Some high elevation snow, the Cascades, and most certainly more so into the northern Rockies. The heat just crawls its way into the plains the second half of the week, 10 to 20 degrees above average. But Wednesday through Friday, another area of low pressure moves across the Great Lakes. There's a front, a cold front associated with it. That moves through with rain and below average temperatures. So what you see is what you get. We're no stranger to that kind of forecast. Or this, though, which does represent a problem. All of that blue indicating a freeze warning. We've had plenty of warm afternoons, but when we move into the overnight and you get a hard freeze, in some of these spots, especially across northern and inland areas in the region. This has been terrible for agriculture in the Northeast, and we know that a lot of farms have struggled with the weather that we've had so far this year. It's been a rough start to the growing season, and in spots for some crops, it's been ruined by the warm afternoons and the hard freezes overnight. That's the high temperature departure today. Deep blue, meaning it's much colder than you would expect for this stage in May, 10 to 20 degrees. Some areas up to about 25 degrees below average. I want to give you the heads up. We've got this level 1 out of 5 threat from Milwaukee, Chicago, arcing back toward KC. This is for tomorrow. Hail and damaging winds is the primary concerns. We'll be following it for you right here on Fox Weather. Hey, folks out west have been baking in that record heat. The Phoenix metro area under an extreme heat warning today into tomorrow. We're going to chat with our friends at Fox 10 Phoenix for a live update when Fox Weather Now comes right back.

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13: Hey, welcome back to Fox Weather Now as we're tracking more of that relentless rain down on the northern Gulf Coast. Louisiana, you go back to Friday and Saturday, just those 2 days, some spots picked up somewhere between 7 and 9 inches of rain. Now you've got more rain moving on through. Typically, these would be manageable totals, but you have to keep in mind that many spots have been soaked by more than a half a foot of rain. We've got some thunderstorms both sides of I-10, Lake Charles building over toward Baton Rouge. New Orleans got clipped by a big complex of storms that was eroding in intensity, though, thankfully, at least the northern part of it over land near the mouth of the Mississippi as it moved on through. These storms have been roaring offshore, thankfully, of the Carolinas. There's Myrtle. You've had some showers work through, but some special marine warnings offshore, immediate coastal waters. Hail, and we've seen at times it's been fleeting, but there's been some rotation in those storms and likely some of those cells, some water spouts. The rain's still to come. This is for what's left of today, tonight, and into tomorrow. This whole swath of 1 to 2 inches of rain could cause some problems. The Sabine River to the

0: 105, 106, 107. Today's high temp is close to 110. If those temperatures soar into the triple digits, we've got an extreme heat warning that remains in effect until tomorrow evening. Fox 10 Phoenix meteorologist Erica Horvatin joins us now to give us the latest on this. Erica, we know this is early. I'm curious, about the mental side of this, because, of course, there's some hazards. It's the reason the alerts are out, and it's tough on the body. But you guys have what, like 4 months of this to go? This is so early, knowing all that's still ahead of you.
1: It really is. We've seen a very warm start to our year so far. Temperatures were already in the 100s in March. It was our warmest March on record. So this is kind of our second round of 100 degree temperatures that we've seen so far this year. And that's just not normal. So I think it's scaring everyone a little bit looking ahead to summer.
0: It's a tough pattern, right? And as we know, it's I don't think you get a lot of sympathy across the country because folks are saying, wow, it's hot in Arizona. But this is very, very unusual. You mentioned March, but overall, this has been the hottest start to a year on record, right?
1: Absolutely. So we started out January with warm temperatures. Usually we'll get some mornings even in the 40s, but that didn't even happen this year too many times. We ended up seeing our fourth warmest January on record, our first warmest February, first warmest March, and third warmest April. So we are off to an extremely warm start to our year. And at this point, it looks like it's going to keep going, and we're just going to continue to see these record-breaking temperatures through the summer.
0: You read my mind. We're looking at that. When you go, you string all those months together and you're in the top three, we're looking at the year-to-date departure from average on the screen right now. It's 7 degrees for the whole year. The next obvious question is, what can you expect? Are folks talking about what summer could look like?
1: Yeah, I mean, we're putting together our monsoon special right now. We're getting ready for the summer months, and we're expecting record temperatures. And what we mean by that is going to be some of our hottest days, somewhere around 118, 119. I mean, we've had a 120 before. It's definitely possible this summer again. These record warm temperatures are just becoming more and more common during our summer seasons here in Phoenix, and it's just inevitable at this point.
0: Yeah, Erica, it's tough when you think that most weather alerts have this strict criteria, except excessive heat warnings. It's different depending on where you're at in the country. And when you get an excessive heat warning there in Phoenix, you know this is some serious heat we're talking about. And just to be right at the beginning of all this, it's a tough look. So we appreciate the perspective. That's Fox 10 Phoenix meteorologist Erica Horvatin. Thanks for checking in with us this afternoon.
1: Yeah, good to talk to you.
0: You too. Let's get you a live look now at the Everglades. This camera has swung a little bit. That's out of Fort Lauderdale. Temps there in the mid 80s. You notice it's still smoky. This is where we've been following that Max Road fire. 20% containment. The acreage there earlier, that camera. Visibility for a brief period of time, it was a flare-up. It was about nothing when we checked in on that camera. That fire is burning on the border of Miami-Dade and Broward counties, inland, away from the water. That blaze spreading over 4,000 acres. It's only about 20% contained. It's been burning for a couple of days. So to look at this, there was this flare-up right over here. You could see just about nothing earlier. It sounds like we have some video of that. Yeah, we should flash that up, show folks the difference. That was the flare-up earlier. Okay, so we were zoomed in a little bit earlier looking down that canal, that channel. Keep in mind, this is the eastern periphery of the Everglades in the interior part of Broward County. That was all that smoke earlier. So, yeah, that was a whole different scene. So glad it's got a different look. That's in through here. You've got the Max Road fire, 2 days active. The cause is unknown. And as I mentioned, that containment number is only 20%. It's uncomfortably close to where you go from the Everglades and into effectively all of Broward and Miami-Dade, where it's much, much more heavily populated. I had mentioned the relief over on the Atlantic side of Florida, Southwest being left out in the short term. At least this next round, over the next several days, you get some rain down to about I-4, but it's still slow going down in Southwest Florida with so much extreme and exceptional drought. Although I will say,

0: a silver lining in through here. This doesn't include the last several days. We get new drought monitors on Thursdays that run through Tuesday. We're going to see some improvement with the rain we've seen the last several days in northern Florida. Fox Weather is your Hurricane HQ, and the countdown is on to both the start of the Eastern Pacific and the Atlantic Basin hurricane seasons. The EPAC, it's going this Friday. That's when we start to see tropical weather outlooks issued by the Climate Prediction Center. First little inklings, long range, of what could be playing out. That's ahead of the season's June 1 start date on the Atlantic side. Bain's back with us. A look at the El Nino. We know that's going to be a major player. Yeah. It won't be long. We're talking about scenes like that down in Florida. One little storm, rain with a name, could fix all that.
1: Seriously.
0: 2 days.
1: We desperately need some of this rain, though, in Florida, for sure. I mean, it's been incredibly dry, the drought. We hardly got anything last year during hurricane season. But things may look different as we move into the next couple of months here, especially as we move into the next few weeks, where June 1st, we do have the official start of hurricane season for the Atlantic, 21 days away, 4 days away from the official start for the hurricane season in the Pacific. But what we're really looking at is the El Nino. We've been talking about this for weeks on end, potentially even going into a super El Nino by the later half of this hurricane season. What that basically means is we have those much warmer waters out into the Pacific Ocean. Now, warm water, that's fuel for hurricanes. These are the things that they need to utilize in order to get a lot stronger. So a lot of warm water out into the Pacific Ocean is what we're expecting. Already starting to see those temperatures warming up very quickly, not yet hitting El Nino status, but getting pretty darn close to it. And we are forecasting that to continue to rise as we head into the later months of our hurricane season. So that super El Nino possible in just a couple of months. Now, you'll even see here our El Nino strength probability. El Nino are rapidly building every single month, or at least forecasted to, from July, August, September, and even moving into our October. Now, what this means for the Atlantic, though, is usually when we have an El Nino, it tends to bring in a lot more of that wind shear for the Atlantic, which makes it a lot harder for hurricanes to form. It kind of shears them apart, breaks them apart, anything that tries to form out there. On top of this, too, a little bit of cooler waters out into the Atlantic. But we have plenty of warm water into the Gulf. So those homegrown systems, still something we have to keep our close eye on. But no tropical development is expected in the next 7 days out into the Atlantic as of right now. Looking into that forecasted 2026 hurricane season for a CSU, expecting just a little bit below average when it comes to named storms, hurricanes, and even that major hurricane status from our average. Now, again, countdown to hurricane season for the Pacific. We got 4 days. It officially begins on our Friday, May 15th, and we're looking out for that. But as of right now, tropical development looks unlikely in the next 7 days. But Ian, we know as soon as hurricane season begins, things start to ramp up very, very quickly. So may not be long until we see something out there we have to keep our close eye on.
0: And the EPAC is going to be rocking and rolling this year. The plains may be second half of this month. We'll talk about the threat of severe weather returning to that part of the country. This was Enid, Oklahoma, that stovepipe. That was a crazy scene back in the late stages of March. But we haven't seen, thankfully, that much of that across the plains. It's Illinois so far this year. That's actually the tornado capital of the country. Now, we got a ways to go. We know March was active, and May is typically the most active month of the severe weather season. This is where things stand right now. But as we move forward through the second half of this month, you start to see there are early signals showing up in the forecast models. One, it would bring the return of some actual above average temperatures to the eastern part of the country. We haven't seen a whole lot of that. But a dip in the jet stream out west. That helps promote lift, spin. It allows thunderstorms to become supercells, tilt and twist with height. It also pulls up moisture from the Gulf. All of these things, they are classic severe weather ingredients into a place where the classic spot, Kiana gave a great breakdown of that. We'll hear more about that coming up. It hasn't really been the spot over the last several seasons. Now, end of the weekend into the early part of the weekend, looks like those ingredients start to make a comeback. The Storm Prediction Center is seeing that. Northern parts of Texas, Oklahoma, up into Kansas. This is day six by SPC rules. They've got a level 2 out of 5 threat. That's as high as they can go at that point, at that time scale. Plenty of time as we move forward through this week for that to trend up or down. So we're watching it. They're watching it. We'll keep you posted. That high pressure, that's the strong one from the southwest. It finds its way to the southeast and helps pump up more moisture from the Gulf. That'll be one of a number of ingredients that we'll be following this week. We got a week, less than a week now. The EPAC gets going on Friday, less than a month to go until hurricane season, officially 1 month out from the start of the 2026 FIFA World Cup. Major United States cities are gearing up to host multiple matches throughout the tournament. And here on Fox Weather, we're getting excited, too, giving you the ROWI, the risk of weather impact, and talking all things weather ahead of this historic tournament. Stephen and Britta spoke with Fox Sports lead soccer analyst Alexi Lawless. Take a listen to what he's expecting for some weather impacts on the competition.
2: There are some players that have two out of their three group games played indoors. And so I think it is going to be a competitive advantage. We talk about weather. You guys talk about weather every single day. All it takes is one of these storms to postpone a game. And so some of these environments, it's really going to be interesting how weather affects the players, how weather affects, you know, broadcasting, all these different things.
0: Can't be that. It's a big tournament. There's so many. I wish all of the games were outside.
1: I know.
0: All of them.
1: I know. It's going to be awesome, no matter what.
0: But soccer in bad weather is the best.
1: Really?
0: I loved it.
1: He was a soccer player.
0: He was a goalie. It made the game messy.
1: It's fun. You have to admit, too. I mean, this weather is going to play a major role in some of these games, for sure. I'm so excited. Now I have to start learning all the soccer rules.
0: Yeah. If you're wondering what a washed-up Division III athlete looks like, look no further.
1: Maybe they might need one.
0: I was waiting for the call from Manchester United. It just never came.
1: Did you change your number or something?
0: It must have been.
1: Yeah, we'll reach out to them, make sure. It's probably a mistake.
0: I'll reiterate. There's still a little gas.
1: Hey.
0: Little tread left on these tires.
1: Ian, there's still time. There's still time. Just check your voicemail. Sometimes it goes right to there.
0: Probably stick to the forecast. we'll get to it. We've been following all that rain down across the Gulf. Louisiana in particular, inundated by heavy rain, some flash flooding. We were watching that right here on Friday. Some of it persisted into the weekend, and now more pockets of heavy rain moving through. We'll get you updated on the radar when Fox Weather comes right back.
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0: Hey, welcome back to Fox Weather Now. Thanks for being here with us at the bottom of the hour. I'm Ian Oliver. This is not a great pattern if you're in the Northwest, the Northeast, tomorrow if you're in the Midwest, or there's not a lot of good in this, to be honest. You've got record heat across the four corners in what has been a record hot start to 2026 so far. Those numbers are still trending this way. The rain, that's the most imminent threat. So let's start there along the northern Gulf Coast. This is not a new thing. We closed out last work week. Friday and Saturday, we had flooding rain across a big chunk of Louisiana. That's what it looked like on Friday, going through a car wash right there. And you had spots like Baton Rouge, New Orleans, both included in flash flood warnings. Several inches of rain that generated some of the flash flooding. New Orleans had that, plus got clipped by a severe storm. There were wind gusts up over 70 miles per hour and hail up to the size of ping pong ball. So it's been active. That's what it looks like right now in Lafayette, 73, and it's rain cooled. You've got more of that rain moving on through. It's soggy. You can see that. I was trying to see. We don't have any of the roadside ditches there. We're going to see if those are all filled up. I mean, they got to be. And we're looking at the Fox Weather threat zone, northern part of the Gulf Coast. Two separate things going on here. This is probably decreasing at this point. We had some isolated strong and severe storms. Most of those are offshore the Carolinas now. This is very much still ongoing, though, this coverage of heavy rain in places that just went through this. Baton Rouge, Friday and Saturday, you put them together, more than 8 inches of rain. But that wasn't an outlier. There were plenty of spots that were up over half a foot. This whole corridor running through I-10 and points just off to the north from the Sabine River across the lower Mississippi, across the Pearl, that's down into coastal Mississippi. All of that orange and red indicating somewhere 3 to 6 inches of rain. So this was actually quite widespread. And now we've got this. This was very good news. If you were watching Stephen and Britta on Weather Command this morning, that complex of storms that was out in the Gulf, northern periphery of it weakened considerably before it clipped New Orleans. So that was a big-time thumbs-up for the Big Easy. Back west, you've got some of these thunderstorms and downpours just crawling their way down I-10. And as this continues to go on through this evening, tonight, and even into the early part of tomorrow, Weather Prediction Center, with all of this atmospheric moisture readily available, they bumped up this whole zone to a level 2 out of 4. Lake Charles, New Iberia, Baton Rouge, New Orleans, all included in that. Slidell is in the mix, too. So just know it's more heavy rain in places where there's nowhere to put it. It's completely waterlogged after what's gone on last several days. There was the outside chance a few of those could be strong, too. I think the threat primarily, most certainly in terms of coverage, will be flooding. So we're watching it. We'll keep you posted. Flip side of all that, you head west. There's Phoenix, 102 degrees. Bright blue skies. It's beautiful, but that record warmth has returned after what's been a historic start to this year. You got extreme heat warnings up. Fox Weather's Bane Ferroni. Been following that today. Bane, we just checked in with Erica Horvatine from Fox 10 in Phoenix. Yikes.
1: Horrible.
0: What she said, February, March, April, all top three, if not hottest on record.
1: They have been having such an intense heat months, honestly. It's been a very hot year so far, and it's not even going to be the hottest yet. The heat is going to be continuing to be turned up as we move throughout the rest of the summer.
0: Not great.
1: So not the best feeling for right now for a lot of folks. But I will say this, a little bit of good news, that ridge of high pressure that's keeping everything nice and warm, it does start to shift more to the central part of the country by the time we get into your Tuesday and Wednesday. So Temperatures will cool down a little bit. Still going to be very hot. Going to still be way above average, but not as intense as it has been. I mean, just yesterday, we got multiple new records being set. Reno, Nevada, breaking a record from 1934, hitting 92 degrees. We had 16 new records just from yesterday. Phoenix, Arizona was one of them, 105 degrees yesterday, breaking that record from 2018. Now, that ridge of high pressure, again, is just kind of sitting there throughout the Southwest. We could potentially see 50-plus new records once all is said and done throughout the rest of this week, especially the beginning of it, Monday, today, and also into your Tuesday. So let's talk about high temperature departure, because Fresno potentially seeing, as our highs today, 23 degrees above normal temperature for this afternoon. Palm Springs could be seeing temperatures 19 degrees above average. Same goes for Phoenix near that 15 degree mark. Salt Lake City above 20 degrees above normal temperatures for them, too. I mean, we have heat advisories in play where you see that red color for Fresno and Bakersfield, where temperatures will reach up to 102 degrees. Extreme heat warnings are also on deck in that light pink color. Temperatures up to 112 degrees. That does include Phoenix, where we're potentially going to see a high of 110. That's going to tie that record high for them today. Now, right now, we're sitting around 107 here in Phoenix, at least with this specific sensor, Flagstaff in the upper 70s, getting close to the low 80s. Vegas, triple digits right now, 101 degrees. Palm Springs, 106. Even Bakersfield, California, 94 degrees right now. So those temperatures are incredibly warm. Now, record highs as we move into the tomorrow, where we could still see temperatures way above normal. Fresno, California, hitting the triple digits into tomorrow afternoon. But you'll notice those temperatures go down just a little bit as we move into our forecasted highs for your Tuesday. Phoenix 106, Bakersfield 101. And then moving into Wednesday, even more. Bakersfield 88 degrees. Still above average, but a lot cooler than it has been. Phoenix going down to the 101 degrees, 100 degrees there. And looking into our Phoenix daily highs for the past 10 days or for the next 10 days, average high 92. So we're still staying well above average all throughout the rest of this week. Temperatures in the triple digits. Year-to-date temperature departure over 7 degrees. Yeah, it's been a very hot one. It's going to continue to stay nice and hot. And I mean, we're just going to keep on getting warmer and warmer as we move throughout the rest of these summer months too here, Ian. So we got a ways to go for it.
0: Yeah, average still just 92. And 92 would be nice. Hey, let's talk about what's going on in the periphery of that big ridge of high pressure. An omega block pattern-ish setting up across the country this week. And it dictates the weather everywhere. This was Springfield, Missouri, end of last month. You had some of that hail bouncing off the back deck and the grill, patio table and everything. We do have a setup tomorrow that could bring a quick shot of some storms that could produce some damaging winds and hail. It's all the periphery. When you get a big, strong, stable area of high pressure like that, under it, the air is sinking, compressing, warming. That's how you get to a scenario like Bain was describing. But on the periphery, that's the storm track. And you look at these areas of spin in the forecast models, the high pressure just crawls its way east with time into the middle part of the week. The northwest, the northeast, that's where the dips are. That's where we'll find the storm systems, dreary conditions, below average temperatures. But also with the storm track comes in spots some stronger storms. So let's talk about how this all plays out. First, Wednesday through Friday, a packed northwest. Washington and Oregon, big dose of rain that comes through. The high terrain, Cascades, more so the northern Rockies, we get some very high elevation snow. There's the heat in the middle of all this, 10 to 20 degrees above average, which is a problem when you get a spot like Phoenix, whose averages are up to 92 already. You go double digits above that, and it's flirting with or entering dangerous heat territory. And then into the northeast, another storm system brings a soggy stretch second half of the week. Frost and freeze alerts, these are up, freeze warning through tomorrow morning. Agriculture has been impacted considerably by this over the last several weeks because we've had our moments with warmth, kind of confuses some of the crops, and then you go through a number of stretches like this where we have had deep freezes. That is an issue. I did want to quickly give you the heads up. Level 1 out of 5 into tomorrow, this front that swings on through brings the possibility of some severe weather. Call it KC over to St. Louis, up to Milwaukee and Chicago. More than 500 tornadoes have already been confirmed across the United States this year. But the biggest surprise may not be that number. more so where they've been happening. Most events so far taking place outside of the traditional tornado alley. So are we witnessing a new trend forming? We think yes. Let's bring in Fox Weather's Kiana Lewis to break it all down. And it certainly feels that way, Kiana.
14: It does. And it has been feeling that way over the last couple of years or so, right? This trend kind of moving in the same direction over some of the same states. Speaking of states, Illinois, Mississippi, well, they have been at the center of all of this action this spring. And we have our classic Tornado Alley hotspots, right? We think of areas like Texas and Oklahoma, all the way through Nebraska and Kansas there. But they've been quiet so far this season. We've been seeing a lot more of that activity across the Midwest, even across parts of the Deep South so far this spring. So let's kind of break it down. Here's where we stand right now with the confirmed tornadoes so far for 2026. Illinois actually leading the list. 111 tornadoes that have been confirmed. Mississippi not too far behind. So there's that Deep South aspect. Oklahoma's still on that list there, too. But just looking at that number comparative to Illinois, it's looking like Illinois is really kind of leading the list. And so far for April 2026, we've had our fifth most active April on record with a total of 280. Now, as we look at Illinois a little bit more deeper, we take it all the way back to 2025. Last year in total, we had 122. We're only in about late April, early May with 111. So we're not far from last year's total. And we nearly double the average per year for the state of Illinois. So a lot of the scientists that have been diving deeply into this trend have been looking at both the tornado reports as well as even the atmospheric conditions to try to wrap their mind around what's happening. When we look at so far the tornadoes and the amount of length for these tornadoes, that strength for these tornadoes, we definitely did see a nice long track length. We look at more than 2,500 miles with all of the tornadoes combined. That's a path of about LA all the way out to New York or vice versa. So these tornadoes are not only stronger, but they're on the ground for much longer. And the reports are coming in when we look at the lengths of just the tornadoes for Illinois alone. That's the length of at least two Illinois. So the state of Illinois times two. That's how much, you know, limp that these tornadoes have been on the ground. And as I mentioned, there's been new reports that are coming out. Scientists are leaning a little bit more towards these trends as they kind of look at both the tornado reports and where those atmospheric conditions are playing out at the same time. Could we see this moving forward? We know that May typically is the peak for, you know, the severe weather as well as even the thought of big tornadoes. Looking forward into the middle of May, we do have that shift kind of moving back into more of a traditional sense, Ian. So I think that's one thing that we'll be watching a little bit more. So far, it's been the jet stream that has been pretty persistent leading to those storms across parts of the Midwest. But as we shifted deeper into May, we get closer into the peak of the month, we could start to see more of those activities back here across the traditional tornado alley. So I think it's something worth watching. Oklahoma, Texas, it's been quiet, but that doesn't mean let that guard down. We'll be here on Fox Weather walking you through that as we go through the season.
0: Yeah, no question, Kiana. And it does appear like there's a bit of a signal towards that. We'll be watching. Let's be honest, spring across the Northeast hasn't been very warm. At least we haven't had any extended stretches of it. These constant fluctuations in temperature and overall cooler weather, at times sub-freezing, has caused a lot of crop damage for many farmers. Coming up, we're chatting with a New Jersey orchard about how they've been affected, how they're dealing with some of the challenges. That's when Fox Weather Now returns.

0: 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More country roads. 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And everything else. 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
11: Hey, welcome back to Fox Weather Now as we track more rain in familiar spots. That whole swath of I-10 here in Louisiana, somewhere between 5 to 8 inches of rain or more just Friday into Saturday, and now there's more falling, some of the heavier rain. We have seen across northeastern parts of Florida, close by to Jacksonville, just offshore now. That's a special marine warning that's up. We've seen some things spinning offshore today, but thankfully they've been just that, offshore. There's the live radar, both sides of I-10. Now keep in mind, Lake Charles now starting to spread over closer to Baton Rouge. These are the spots, Baton Rouge specifically, where we saw a whole lot of flash flooding to close out last week. Now we're starting a new work week in the very same way. This is the rain still to come. Normally, this would be pretty reasonable stuff, and you could handle it, no trouble. But you have to keep in mind how much rain has fallen in that swath. It's all well received. Anything that's not severe down into Florida, they need that rain so badly, and we are cutting in, chipping away at the drought some. We'll get a new drought monitor that comes out on Thursday. I think we'll most certainly see a bit of improvement in the northern part of the state. All right, unscientifically, folks across the Northeast, I think we're all aware that this hasn't been the finest of spring seasons. The forecast has oftentimes been ugly, and unfortunately, it's had a very real impact on agriculture across the region. The big temperature swings and a number of freeze events have caused significant crop loss this season. A repeated freeze-thaw cycle with overnight deep freezes followed by mild daytime high temps has put a lot of pressure on local fruit farmers. Eastmont Orchard, this is in Colts Neck, New Jersey, is one farm struggling through this. Nick Basis and Ryan Feary, they're co-managers of Eastmont Orchards. They join us now. Guys, thanks for being here. Great to have you on Fox Weather. We haven't really had many stretches of Chamber of Commerce-type weather in the Northeast, but I have to say I was a little surprised about how bad this scenario actually is. Can you trace it back to a weather event or two, or has it generally just been this whole season?
7: No, it was definitely, I would say, probably the first week we had an early bloom on peaches right out the gate. And then it was followed by really hot temps. We had 85 degrees, 90 degrees almost for a week. And then following up right on April 20th, it dropped down to like 24, 25. Mm. And that really put a hurt. And once the flowers are open, they're really, really prone to frost. And everything was open from all those temperatures the week before. And then the week after, you're right, all of the stuff that after it warmed up, it really put a lot of stress on the trees, and the crop really has taken a hurting this year.
11: Yeah, we had that mini heat wave, and then the bottom just fell out with these temperatures, and we haven't been back up in that territory. This farm, though, has a lot of history. It's been around for decades. I'm sure there have been good years and a lot of tough years, too. Have you experienced something like this, this challenging, or something that drastic?
12: No, not really. We've never had, I guess, fluctuations to this extent. With the early heat that we had, like Nick said, it pushed everything. And speaking with the owner, he said in his lifetime, he doesn't remember anything nearly this bad either. So it's definitely been a challenge. Even, you know, there's a lot of measures that can be taken to try to protect the trees.
11: Yeah.
12: Such as machinery and whatnot. And we spent some late night, long hours out here trying to keep everything warm, but we're just unable to stay ahead of the temperatures.
11: So you do everything you can to prevent damage, and then the weather event happens, yeah, and you do your absolute best, as we're saying. Then you have to assess what actually happened. What does that process look like? And when do you know whether a crop is good, it's damaged, will it be salvageable, or are you going to call it?
7: It's almost immediately, within 24 to 48 hours. The apples in particular, We were up. We kind of caught us by surprise. We were dealing with trying to keep the peaches alive at that point with the frost dragon. And 2 days later, I went out with the owner. We took a look around, and you can immediately see the interiors of the apples. You cut them open. If they're brown or black and they're not green, it's done. It was very quick. You can notice very quickly. And then now, because we're a few weeks out, anything that's dead is pretty much just falling off on its own at this point. Anything alive is still clinging to the trees, but, you know, comparatively, you know, we start per tree on peaches every year. It's a few thousand. And this year it all got wiped out by frost. Yeah, every single one of them is pretty much gone on the peaches.
12: Probably counted on one hand.
7: On one hand, yeah.
12: What each tree has.
7: Yeah, it's pretty bad.
11: Yeah, so now you have a whole warm season to go, which this is a place where folks go and pick their own fruit. One of the beloved things to do during the warm season. I know you guys put out on your social media basically saying, we're not open yet. We can't be. Is there any word on when that could happen? What might the rest of this season look like? Are you guys going to have to get creative?
7: Yeah, it's looking like it. You know, if there's one thing with this place, you know, we've only been open as a pick-your-own for 45 years, but the family's owned it for 100. Mm. And if there's one thing that the owner is really good at and what this place has always been good at, it's adapting. So we're still exploring options. We're definitely not going to say closed for 2026, but we're still exploring every venue, every route that we can. And we're going to kind of keep everyone in the loop as it comes.
11: Right. You said it. Good years, bad years. This is a tough one. This is a challenging one. But the place has been around for a century and has some serious staying power. We do wish you the best working through the rest of the season. Nick Basis, Ryan Feary with Eastmont Farms. Thanks for telling us about it on Fox Weather.
7: Thank you.
12: Thank you.
7: Have a good one.
11: You too. All right, let's talk more about the pattern, what you can expect moving on through this week. Once that ridge of high pressure associated with the Omega block breaks down, storm quarter opens back up, and the severe weather threat makes a comeback to the plains. That'll be later in the week. And if you've been with us, it's kind of what Kiana was talking about. It gets a little bit more traditional. Traditional spots, we're talking about the ingredients that you would expect in places that you would expect. That was a lookout off in Kansas. So here we are working through this week. You get into the later stages of this week and more so through the back part of the month of May. Some warmth actually finds its way into the Northeast. You'll see that. The available storm energy as we move through the week, though, you start to notice it building. And by Friday into the early part of the upcoming week, that's where a storm system moves in, kicks up severe weather potential. That'll be both sides of the Red River, Texas, Oklahoma, up into Kansas, already indicated at a level, a 2 out of 5 threat from the Storm Prediction Center. That's at day 6. That's as high as they can go at day 6. And that's got plenty of time to trend up or down. But you start looking at some of the ingredients that could drive that strong high pressure, same one that's in the southwest, finding its way to the southeast. And on the backside of this, a moisture pump coming up off of the Gulf. There's the storm system developing. We'll watch all of these trends closely as we move forward through this work week. That's going to do it for this hour of Fox Weather Now. Don't forget, you can download the Fox Weather app to stay.
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11: Welcome inside Fox with the Lob. I'm Steve Bender. Severe storms sweep through the southern plains over the weekend. This video actually comes to us from central Texas, showing us that intense rain. Barely see anything. That's what's leading to a flooding risk. And that relentless severe weather pattern continues across the south tonight with the flash flood threat that stretches from Louisiana all the way into Florida.
1: But that's going to evolve over the next several days because of an omega blocking pattern. We're going to dive deeper into that as we get you caught up on everything that's happened today, what you can expect for the remainder of tonight and in the days ahead. So we're going to pop around on radar, very low-end risk for today. Notice Opelousas, Louisiana, where the racetrack is wet and sloppy right now. And so I know there's been a lot of talk, of course. Recently, we had the Kentucky Derby, and we're watching horse racing. This is what it's like as you get into down south at the track there. It's more like swimming instead of actually racing and running right now. Notice a low-end threat, 1 out of 5 for 3 different areas. This event has come to an end for the Carolinas. Florida, we do have some isolated showers. We'll visit there. This is the one that still has a little bit of life to it. And with that, we'll focus in on why. Notice that there's plenty of available storm energy around the Gulf, but it's not being capitalized, not being tapped into beyond just Louisiana. Notice counterclockwise rotation around that low pressure allows that swirl up north, and that allows the storms to continue to reignite night after night after night. Look at this. This is the past 4 days alone, and you're looking just outside of New Orleans, I-10 corridor, Baton Rouge, out towards Lafayette. They're in that bright red. That's radar estimated anywhere from 8 to 12 inches of rain. And then I highlighted a box around that just to give you the average accumulation around Baton Rouge, over 9.5 inches. That means they're completely waterlogged. It's like a swamp right now. Here's the concern. Look at these showers and look at the overall movement. This is over the last 2 hours. There's not much movement, right? It's kind of just stalling out over that interstate there, and we already just said they're waterlogged. So as people begin their evening commute, whether it's in this area of like New Orleans and the Superdome, or you kick it out towards Baton Rouge, we'll be watching for potentially that isolated flood threat. That's the greatest risk, just the sheer amount of rain that's going to fall on top of a waterlogged surface. We're not worried about damaging wind. We're not worried about tornadic risk or large hail. It's purely just a rain event. It goes until tomorrow morning from Lake Charles, Lafayette into Baton Rouge, and then, of course, on either side of Lake Pontchartrain out toward New Orleans and Slidell, level 2 threat. So we'll watch it as it evolves. I think the worst of it is done for Louisiana. We got like this small little window of time, and then it starts shifting towards Florida, where this could be a very welcome sight because they're just battling fires right now. So let's get into what is unfolding in Florida as we show you Broward County, where the Everglades, they got some serious fires. This is Pembroke Pines. If you're not familiar, that is going to be a suburb of Miami. It's just on the northwestern side. If you're a Foxweather fan, you've been with us here from the origin story, you would know that I started out in the field team. And this was my area. This is where I lived at, Pembroke Pines. And so you're looking at this getting closer and closer towards kind of those suburbs. Now, it's still in the Everglades. And you have Tamiami Trail. That's that main dirt road that kind of blocks that out. And so what we are seeing right now are all these different visuals from this event and what it looks like with that smoke. Now I want to show you what it's going to be like with the kind of the conditions around this fire. As we take a look, this is going to be showing you the latest numbers just coming in. New update, max road fire, over 11,000 acres right now. But we do have 50% containment. Now, why is this happening? Notice how bone dry everything is in the visuals, but also what you're seeing there with the drought. I mean, we've had extreme drought all up and down the peninsula of Florida. Notice Tampa, Fort Myers, even out towards Miami, they are lagging behind. But notice Miami, there's that surplus, but it's really married to the coastline. If you go inland where the Everglades are actually at, they are still running at a deficit. Here's the rain still to come. Remember I was saying, hey, this could be a positive sign overnight into tomorrow, but notice where all that rain's falling. I-10 corridor, Panhandle of Florida, not getting down south where they need it to dampen the surface and to really cut off the ignition of these flames. And so that's what we're kind of watching all unfold here is the wildfire concerns for Florida. But now let's get into, an overall weather pattern change that's going to unfold over the next several days as we look at an omega block that starts to form. Now, a big portion of that omega block is going to be this dominant high pressure ridge. And you're going to see this relentless heat that grips the West, and it's going to be record breaking for millions. Now, this is something that we felt early on in the season. Remember, we had that big kind of summer-like surge in March. Now we get back in the middle of May, and you're looking at record-setting temperatures as some locations get back into the triple digits. So this was just yesterday alone. You go from Burns, Oregon, all the way down into areas of Arizona and SoCal, where they were setting those records. You go to Reno, Nevada, in the Great Basin, lower 90s, with their temperature shattering that old record by 4 degrees. Now, here's that ridge, right? High pressure dominating. All of these icons are going to show you 50 potential new records for this week. What does that translate to you at home if you're in the desert southwest or really anywhere west of the Rockies? It looks about 15 to 20 degrees above average, where you're looking at temperatures now climbing easily into the 90s in the lower 100s. Notice heat advisory in place for the Central Valley's I-5 corridor, Fresno down to Bakersfield, even Chico, that's I-5 as well. Extreme heat warnings that are in place for those spots like Phoenix. You get out towards Palm Springs, Yuma, Arizona, where temperatures could climb to 110 or greater. And you're watching this, it's those starburst pink areas. That's where you're expecting the warmest conditions. If you're closer to the Pacific, you're going to be moderated by that body of water. And that's why you're looking at mostly inland locations. And notice lower elevation spots as well. The best way to beat the heat when you're out west, it's two things. Find the shade, because it's a dry, arid climate. That can shave off 10 to 20 degrees, or gain elevation if at all possible. That will help as well kind of cool off. Now, a catalyst to this is a dominating high pressure. What happens when that high pressure marches towards the east, like I'm doing right now? As I'm moving, I'm going to be kind of influencing what's going to happen in a different portion of the studio. Also, we're going to be talking about how this is going to influence different regions around the country, right? So high pressure still present. It's going to be locked in over the southern tier of the country. But on either side of that, you're going to have high pressures that form. Low pressures that form. What ends up, we look at it as a omega symbol. That's what it looks like when you have the jet stream that starts to form in all of this here. And play it out over the next several days. You'll notice into Wednesday, still, these are the spots highlighted where you have mid-level spin. You have a little bit of energy, a little bit of juice in the atmosphere, which you can actually see maybe some active weather. And when you're looking at it, this could be the Pac Northwest or out towards the Great Lakes and the Midwest. There is that omega pattern that we are looking at overall. This is a change from what we had seen, of course, earlier on in May and even into April as well. Noticing this is where you get the rounds and rounds of rain coming off into the Pacific Northwest. But once you gain some elevation, that will actually translate into snow. As you march a little bit further to the east, now you're into the Rockies and the plains, whether the southern plains or northern plains, record heat that will be in place for the middle of the latter half of the week. And then by Friday, you'll have another low that kind of swirls through the Great Lakes and slowly meanders through the northeast. But that allows that fetch to create over the western Atlantic and a stripe of moisture yet again for that I-95 corridor. It's not going to be a washout event, but it will be gloomy. You're going to have plenty of cloud cover and there'll be potentially some rain. Overall, though, I think the biggest influence with that is going to be the dry conditions and the very warm conditions that follow this dominating high pressure. And with that, you're going to be looking at, you know, very warm spring, and not only for around the West, but you'll notice how this gets into the Midwest. We'll be talking with Tom Walks tomorrow about their low-end severe threat, but also this intense heat as they move into the latter half of the work week. As you'll notice, major heat risk is relatively limited, but out towards Vegas, into the Southern Sierra. So if you're going into the great outdoors, this is something to obviously watch out for as we march into the next several days of this work week. All right, let's get into that one component I was talking about, where we'll be having Tom Walks joining us later in the week, or actually tomorrow, I should say, talk about the severe concern. Because with this change in the jet stream, that means it will start to open up potentially energy in areas that remain a little bit quiet over the last several weeks. What I mean is, you look at the Midwest. Remember how active it was in March and April? And then we entered into May, and the first 2 weeks have been relatively quiet for the Midwest in comparison. Still a little bit active, but it's been down south. Now the door of opportunity opens back up as you look at the front that sweeps through, plenty of available energy from Milwaukee, Chicago, back through Kansas City and St. Louis. This is not going to be anywhere near as volatile as what we saw in the early portion of the severe season, but it does show you that this active weather is starting to shift yet again, leaving the Gulf Coast and moving back north, damaging wind and large hail. That's what is likely going to play out for tomorrow. This is 9 p.m. local time, Chicago, Bloomington, Illinois. We said, hey, they've led the country in tornado, confirmed tornadoes this year. not looking at a tornado risk here, but another large event for Illinois as it moves overnight. This is going to be more of a damaging wind event. As we look out for Chicago, it does encompass your evening commute, 5 p.m., 6 p.m., but it's quick moving. Damaging wind events usually means some very fast frontal boundaries moving through, which doesn't really create a longevity event for those spots. Now, as we'll look at St. Louis, yours is even more limited and is confined to the overnight hours as you'll look at temperatures that are into the 70s. All that energy continues to march to the east, gets into the mid-Atlantic by Wednesday. So looking at Steel City, Pittsburgh, down through Charleston and those areas of the Virginias and eastern Ohio. As we do a timestamp, this is 5 a.m. As we move into Wednesday, you'll notice that sweeps its way through, but that was only the morning event. It's kind of dampening the conditions. 6 p.m. is now where you're starting to see more of that opportunity for the severe weather orographic lift into the Appalachian Allegheny range. That's where you could start to look at more of the damaging wind event. And then as we get into Thursday morning, that's where you could potentially for New England have an influence on your morning commute come Thursday. But again, this is a fast moving system. I think it's only going to impact one commute and not be an all day event. Let's talk more about the severe season in total. We've had more than 500 tornadoes confirmed across the country so far this year. But the biggest surprise isn't just the number, but it's really truly where they are happening. We actually have Kiana, who's going to be breaking down how Tornado Alley is evolving and where the threat could be pushing in the next several weeks. We'll have more on that on the other side of the break. Stay with us.
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1: Welcome back into Fox with the Live. The next active stretch of severe weather is starting to come together, through really next several days, but it's going to be in a different spot than what we saw from this weekend and really what we've seen over the beginning of May. And so Cal's going to dive deeper into climatologically, hey, Tornado Alley shifting, what can we expect for the rest of this month of May? Because May usually has a very strong index for severe weather in the Midwest, in the Northern Plains. But what are we seeing over the next several days? Notice I fast forward into Saturday evening time, where you see all of that available storm energy that's been bottled up, right, and has been layered down into the Gulf Coast, has now found its way back into areas like Wichita, Kansas City, up towards Chicago. And so these spots that were very active March and April are now not only seeing the available storm energy, so conducive for really strong storms, but now you're getting that tongue of moisture coming off of the Gulf and rising all the way up through the Southern Plains into the Midwest. That means widespread storms are available. Now you just need an ignition, right? You need a starter. What's going to destabilize the atmosphere? This low pressure. As it leaves the Rockies, then we start to look at what's going to unfold as it moves into, down into the plains, the Southern Plains. As of right now, it does look like Kansas City to the Red River region. That looks most conducive for large hail and damaging wind. That's why we already have on the outlook, and I know it's very far out, a level 2 out of 5 risk. And so what we're watching unfold is potentially this expands, maybe it intensifies, but we're bringing early awareness to this event because look at what's building up ahead of this. Even on the day of all the action, come Sunday, extremely warm conditions. And so that's going to fuel these storms as we go from the lower 90s into the 70s. Notice that with this type of setup, and likely could be into place,

0: That kind of led the charge. I
1: Yeah.
0: mean, typically you would think Texas, Oklahoma, they're the ones that we're watching pretty closely when it comes to seeing and feeling all of those impacts with severe weather and even tornadoes. But let's break it down because here's where we stand right now. So far, April 2026, that has become the fifth most active April on record with more than 280 plus tornadoes. But as we look at the overall tornado alley, as I mentioned, this is typically what we're watching. Well, now we're looking at areas like the Midwest, the Deep South, where we've been seeing these numbers really come through. Illinois already seeing 111 confirmed tornadoes so far this year, and the Mississippi's not too far behind. So what's really happening? We had this persistent pattern with the upper level jet stream that really consistently left areas like the Midwest in a vulnerable state. And we actually saw this play out last year as well. If we look back to 2025, in total, we had 122 confirmed tornadoes. That is wild in itself. But then you look at 2026, right now we're sitting at 111. So we're just shy about 11 tornadoes from surpassing last year in general. And on average, we only see about 54. So we have nearly doubled that. On top of that, we're talking about the strength of these tornadoes, which is also pretty interesting. When we look at how long these tornadoes have been on the ground, their strength, their impact, we can put all the miles together for the tornado so far this year, and the distance would be a flight from New York all the way out to LA. So these have been some long track tornadoes that have been moving through. Same could be said over Illinois. Now, what I will say is that, as Steve mentioned, this isn't a new trend. This is something that, you know, a lot of people have been already diving into, and we have been doing the same here at Fox Weather. Scientists kind of looking at the overall ingredients for severe weather and the same areas that have been seeing the setup. And it does look like in the near term, that's been the case. But as we look a little bit further to like mid-May, peak of severe weather, we actually see it swing back towards a traditional tornado alley. So I think that's going to be interesting too, Steve. As we get into the end of the month, watching areas like Texas, Oklahoma, that need to be mindful of this.
1: Yeah, just shows you how each season can be unique. But oftentimes, climatologically, there's spots why we highlight them. And we can see that fire back up. Kiana, you're talking about the end of the month. The end of the month for us, we start thinking about the next season ahead.
0: Yeah.
1: And that, of course, is the tropics. You don't even have to wait till the end of the month for the EPAC. We're waiting for it for the Atlantic Basin. But for the EPAC, it's the end of this week. Can you believe it? By Friday, day four, or 4 days out, I should say, we're looking at May 15th. That's when the EPAC, their season begins. Now, of course, we always say this, where it's not a light switch, right? Just because we hit that calendar date doesn't mean they're churning out storms now in the EPAC. But we are going to be looking at potentially an active year ahead because of the El Nino influence. And we've talked about that. Now, it's a late season onset for the super El Nino, but it does start to favor more activity in the EPAC. And what you're noticing since 1950 is the May storms that start to form. And notice that it's coastal areas of Mexico, southwestern side. That's where they get most of the action. What we have for the next 7 days, which does include the start of the season, no tropical development likely there. Now, look at how warm the water temperature is. This is in the equatorial Pacific. This is also the box that we measure for El Nino. But we do look at the water temperature difference than average. And notice that there are some very warm spots where you're looking at potentially outside of, in between Mexico and Hawaii, where you're looking at warmer sea surface temperatures that could fuel in some of that development. So I know when we talk about the EPAC, we've looked at, of course, Mexico, Baja California, those spots take the large majority of storms. Then we look at lower 48. Will we see the desert southwest? Maybe some influence of enhanced rain. But Hawaii, you could see potentially an uptick in tropical development near those islands as well. And so something that we're going to be mindful of course, in the weeks and months ahead when you start looking at this overall. What we're telling you, though, with the El Nino, as it shifts and gets stronger and stronger, there's a better influence or overall environmental or atmospheric conditions, I should say, that are in place for the EPAC in order to see these storms start to form and not only form, but to strengthen as well. So that's one basin, right? Now let's talk more about what could be happening in the Atlantic as we'll be looking at that developing in June. And so getting in on some of the potential concerns for what early season development could be like for this season, right? Because the NHC is set to release its first tropical weather outlook of this season this Friday. And, May, we start looking at, what are all the kind of products and talking points, try to build that awareness for you at home. And then look at even if there's going to be any Atlantic storms that could start to form. And so as we zoom in,

0: for name storms, I mean, that's going to be very difficult, right? You're only looking at two of them over the last 75 years worth of data. But let's talk about the outlooks that you will get and kind of the products that we'll talk about here in the days ahead. So you'll start looking at potentially, okay, these are highlighted areas. If it's in orange, that means it has a moderate chance, a medium chance of development. If it's in red, that means there's a strong likelihood that we're going to have a system that's going to start to develop. When do these update? This is a great time to start thinking about, hey, if I'm really concerned about something and I need to know when we're going to get the latest update, when should I be tuning in to Fox Weather? You got two early morning slots there, and you got an afternoon and evening slot. This would be us here on Fox Weather Live, and we'll be talking about the 8 p.m. Eastern updates oftentimes. And then he'll show you overall where there's possible development. This can be confusing at times if you're not familiar with tropical data. When you see this, you're like, oh, is this where it's going to move into? No. This highlighted region is, okay, we've marched. These are the thunderstorms as they march over the next X amount of time, or look at the window of time. So for this one, you would say, okay, the next week, that's where we have a better chance of development, 30%. This is where it develops. And once you actually have something that develops, then you have a core. And once you have a core, then you could start looking at this and saying, where does it move next? You could actually get a track on it. But if you just have rising air and you have thunderstorms in an area like the equatorial Atlantic or down south, it's not a surprise. And with that, it's extremely difficult in order to talk about where does it track next. But once you start looking at the different colors, remember, yellow is low end, medium chance in orange, red, strong likelihood it's going to develop somewhere in here. And once it does develop, then we can really start telling you where the hurricane models are expecting it next. And also the overall intensity becomes more well-defined once you actually have a system that is kind of core together. Now, a big influence on all of this, whether it's EPAC, the Atlantic, is what we had talked about before, El Nino. Remember, the last few seasons we've been in a neutral phase or a La Nina, and that actually aids in a lot of development for the Atlantic Basin. And sea surface temperatures are extremely warm, actually record warmth, that fuels it from the surface. But also the atmospheric conditions were stabilized where you didn't have this harsh wind environment, which means those storms could build vertically and they could become very powerful. And even if the wind did come into fruition, it would just lean on it and be able to bully its way through. Well, now we have a different type of atmospheric condition, and this is derived out of the equatorial Pacific. So we're actually measuring the warm water that comes in from the Pacific. Notice that it is above average. And so we're seeing that influence, of course, and with that influence, it's going to create a harsh wind environment. Notice as we play this out, it is going to become stronger and stronger. And with that warmest water that's rising rapidly, what we're actually looking at is a stronger influence, indication that we will have a super El Nino. It could be one of the strongest ones that we've had in 150 years that we've been keeping data. And so looking at this overall, looking at the long-range forecast, we've kind of kept you up to date. Last week, we had our hurricane specialist, Brian Norcross. He joined the shows on Friday, and he did a deep dive on that. We have his full interview on foxweather.com or YouTube or wherever you want to find it, and you can kind of get a deep dive overall. But what this shows you is that early indication is that you could have not only a very strong El Nino, but a super El Nino. And we're going to see how it's going to play its influence, not only on the two different basins, which we dove into, but also on the lower 48. And talk about its influence on areas like the south that actually get a wetter than average winter oftentimes. Will that be the case? Will the El Nino be strong enough at that standpoint? That's what we'll be diving deeper into, of course, in the weeks and months ahead. Speaking about the south getting a lot of action, this is Ormond Beach, Florida. Last Friday, look at the amount of lightning. Thankfully, that was out over the Atlantic, just surging through the water there. Even it looks like kind of a wall cloud that started to form as you're kind of seeing a lowering that's happening. Again, that was all over water. But what's the case for tonight? We'll dive deeper into that on the other side of the break. Make sure you stay with us.
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0: Welcome back into Fox for the Live. I'm Steve Bender. At the bottom of the hour, we're talking about a weather pattern that will start to shift, and we're going to be seeing some areas that have been very active, like down south along the Gulf Coast, where there's been repetitive rounds and rounds of rain. That may come to an end after tonight, as this high pressure slowly drifts out of the desert southwest, moves into the plains, and that's going to set up for record heat. But with that, it's setting up an omega blocking pattern. And with that, that means there will be spots of the country that may actually see some active weather. And this is going to progress. It's going to impact the entire lower 48 in one aspect. So let's dive deeper into that. We're going to start off with down south. We still do have a low end risk along the Gulf Coast and the southeast tonight. Lafayette, Louisiana, where they've gotten significant rain over the last 4 days, probably closing in on nearly 8 to 12 inches of rain. Notice Old Glory there, still whipping in the wind. Some fresh rain that's coming in. But overall, it looks like the roads are doing just fine. That's the concern right now, is that they've had so much rain recently, and everything's just waterlogged. So you hope that the drainage systems can keep up, and you hope that some of those low-lying areas aren't already waterlogged and seeing that standing water. Now, the available storm energy is relatively depleted in that area of Louisiana, but notice there's some pocket areas of southern Alabama and northern Florida where there is still some of that energy. Now, with the overall low pressure counterclockwise rotation, reinfuses the atmosphere, right? It's saturated. Even though you've had so much rain over the last 4 days, you'd think it'd be depleted. You think it'd be drying out. Not the case. As that low pressure is parked over the northern Gulf, just keeps bringing in more and more atmospheric moisture. Look at this. Baton Rouge, over 9.5 inches of rain in this box that I've highlighted. That's the kind of estimate as of right now. So a major interstate like I-10, I-12 being influenced by that, along with, of course, Baton Rouge itself. You're thinking about another city that is getting impacted. These are just from Friday and Saturday alone. So just a 2-day stretch. And you'll notice that they got nearly 8.5 inches of rain. That's the concern, is just how fast it all came in. That's why we still do have a level 2 out of 4 threat for not only this evening commute for flash flooding, but for tomorrow morning's commute. Here's the good news, though. I think for Louisiana, the most active and robust portion of that moves to the east overnight. I think really it's coming to an end for Louisiana. And then notice for northern Florida, a lot of action, a lot of thunderstorms that are setting up. I-75 from Gainesville north of Tampa, Daytona Beach, Jacksonville, but none of that getting down south where we have those active wildfires. And so something we'll be watching for is the drought that still persists in areas like Florida and Georgia. All right, let's kick it out west, where it's been absolutely cooking. Look at the Phoenix temperatures climbing into the triple digits yet again. It's been hot, and it's going to continue on. But here's the thing. Desert Southwest, they're going to be sharing that heat with millions over the next several days because the high-pressure ridge that's forming out west, or has been there, and it's kind of actually strengthening, is going to strengthen today and tomorrow, right? That's going to be the biggest day for the Desert Southwest, and then it's going to march to the east. So notice, we had Elko, Nevada, and Reno, Nevada. Either side of the state, they're looking at record temperatures that were broken just yesterday. And so what we're watching is this high-pressure ridge. This is early in the week. 50 new records are going to be broken, but not only in this desert climate, but notice as you move towards the Rockies in the high terrain, as you get into the Pac Northwest and the Northern Rockies, they will be setting records as well. But then we take that and we start to move and march its way towards the east. So yes, the 15 to 20 degrees above average for the west is going to eventually move into the plains. But until then, we're going to be looking at an extreme heat warning where temperatures are going to climb to 110 or if not more in that starburst pink. So Palm Springs, Phoenix, Yuma, Arizona. So what that means is avoid the heat of the day. So on into the afternoon, if you live there, you probably already know this. Avoiding that, right? And finding an opportunity. If you're going to be taking the kids to the playground, maybe you have to take the dog for a walk, doing it very early in the day, right around sunrise, not waiting till the middle of the morning. And then even if you're coming home from work, that's still the hottest, one of the hottest parts of the day, early evening time, waiting till the sun sets. And if you have to get out earlier, trying to find the shade. The shade is a great way to beat 10 to 15 degrees of that heat. Notice for these spots like Vegas, though, thankfully, there is an end in sight. Tomorrow is going to be extremely warm, and then you'll notice that it moderates by the rest of the week, but still above average, still about 5 to 10 degrees above average, but relative to what you've been feeling, about 10 degrees cooler. And so this is going to be a long stretch, not only for Vegas being above average, but even Salt Lake City, as they've officially been done with their ski season. Right. As they're looking at, of course, this extended stretch, they had a lackluster snowpack anyways, but this record heat again, making it really difficult. But it is something beautiful that's forming out west. I want to show you this. If you haven't gotten in on your flower fix for this season, time's running out. The world's largest flower field in the U.S. is closing for the season after a successful run. So each spring you can go down here into Carlsbad, California, and they're covered about 80 million blooms. In vibrant colors stretching as far as the eye can see. You can imagine this is an influencer's, like, you know, I guess, perfect dream, right? Playground. Like, don't get any better. Do it for the gram. But remember, this is closing soon. So, Michael, I know you were trying to plan a trip, getting over there with all the sunshine and the flowers there. You got to book that ticket, my friend, in order to get that as well. So that's not the only season, as we had mentioned. The spring skiing is also going to be coming to an end. Brighton Resort, Utah. Well, they're saying that despite the lack of snow out west during the winter, they were able to have their final hurrah this past weekend, and now they're closed. Honestly, that was really impressive because I didn't realize they would even have even man-made snow in order to try to finesse this late of a run. Skiers and snowboarders, that's a mixed feeling about how lackluster the winter was, but are looking at the plus side of it all. Take a listen.
7: Powder day, probably best day I've had back east, would be like a foot powder day, and I'm touching the bottom in here in ice. And that's just like, and I was stoked, I was juiced. But then to come out here, like, we had a 48-inch day up at Snowbird, and like, that was incredible.
8: People who came up were people who really wanted to be here, because people who don't really care aren't going to come up when it's icy and not very good.
0: Look, you know that first gentleman was stoked and juiced because he's used to that East Coast skiing, which is all about icy conditions. He felt a little bit of that in Brighton Resort, of course, over the past weekend. I think a lot of people were just excited to get one last run in after this, difficult winter, if you want to even call it a winter for them out west. Let's talk more about what is unfolding here over the next several days as we have that high pressure we were just talking about with the record heat out west. What's the overall influence for the lower 48? Because where we're highlighting here, these are areas of mid-level spin. That's where you got some energy in the atmosphere. And there's a little more instability where you could actually see storms. That's where you have the low pressure. And when you look at the jet stream that guides those, right, it's the conveyor belt in the sky. It's going to create an omega symbol, right? And it's almost like a blocking pattern for the middle of the country, the heart of the country. Only really the extremely northern portions, like the Midwest, upper Midwest, or the Northeast is going to see action along with the Pac Northwest. Everybody else is going to remain relatively quiet. And so you can see that rounds and rounds of rain transitioning into high elevation snow for areas out west. Then the heart of the country and the central plains, they are going to see record-setting heat. We're talking about 20, 30 degrees above average. That leaves the desert southwest and expands to millions of people along the plains. And then you start looking at the final low pressure right here. That's going to have an influence on the interior northeast and then along the I-95 corridor for the latter half of the week. That's going to turn into gloomy conditions. One thing to note, as much of the U.S. is already experiencing their top five hottest start to spring. And we're about to phase into another heat wave, which means that this could expand, as you're noticing so many of these areas, 3 to 5 degrees above what you would expect for March and April combined to feel like in early May. So here's overall what you're looking at with that high pressure. There's that ridge that comes through the weekend, 35 new record highs that could be broken. With this, you're looking at potentially the heat risk. It's going to be a conversation piece that we'll talk about, of course, as we get into summer. But it's not summer, right? And so this may catch people off guard, especially if you're getting into the outdoors in these areas, even into West Texas and the Red River region. There's not much shade, right? There's only sagebrush. And so if you're getting out for any hikes, oftentimes this is where you're going to have the sun beating down on you for hours on end, and you're not going to be able to find any relief in sight. And it's all about timing it and making sure you're staying hydrated before you head out. By the way, this is what it's more indicative of. Feels like we're about a month and a half ahead of schedule for many of these areas in the Northern Plains and the Midwest. All right, let's get into what we're going to see in areas of St. Louis and beyond. I've been talking about how you'll see some action, severe storms maybe over the northern portion of the country, courtesy of this omega pattern. So as we dive into this, this was early in the season, April, right? You think about the Midwest and that of that longevity through March and April. It felt like nonstop. It was Groundhog's Day. It felt like Groundhog Week, right? After week, it would just not stop. Now we're seeing the storms fire back up. There's going to be the available storm energy, plenty of atmospheric moisture, but nowhere near the intensity that we saw in March and April. So I just want to get that out of the way. With this event that comes in tomorrow, you're looking at a cold front blitzing its way through. You're going to have a damaging wind event, timing it out, Chicago, Bloomington, down towards Springfield, 9 p.m. And so this is going to be an evening event into the overnight hour as we look at that time frame for Chicago impacting your evening commute, 5 to 6 p.m., a lot of rain could lead to some delays, but it's not a high-end event, and it's really just something to kind of look for delays, and almost a kind of a nuisance type of setup. For St. Louis, it's even later, very isolated, potentially into the overnight hours, maybe fine throughout the entire event. Then we watch all that energy continue to march towards the east, move into the mid-Atlantic, and so now you're looking at western side of the Appalachian Range, from Pittsburgh down through Morgantown and into Charleston. The Virginia is feeling the impact along with eastern Ohio. Early on in the day, you'll see cloudy conditions and some rain that's coming off of the Great Lakes. That's not the severe event, right? That's going to push its way through, dampen the surface, maybe deplete the atmosphere a little bit. But you're going to see it kind of fire back up late afternoon, really early evening time. That's where you're going to see it impact the Allegheny Range and through the high terrain. That's where you have the damaging wind event before influencing maybe New England and your Thursday morning commute. But this is all moving fast and just setting a tone that in May, the severe season does climb to the north. Let's take a look at this, where dangerous Mother's Day storms erupted across central Texas and other parts of the South, of course, over the weekend. More on what you may have missed and the wild visuals they generated up next year on Fox Weather. Stay with us.
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0: Welcome back into Fox Weather Live. The next active stretch of severe weather is starting to come together this weekend. Remember, we just talked about some severe weather tomorrow and Wednesday, very low end. But when we start looking at the power and the potential of this upcoming weekend, we want to kind of build some early awareness. Why is that happening? Notice the overall upper air pattern, and this is the driving force of those ingredients together. Now, notice later in May how that starts to change, where you have this force to the north to the jet stream, which allows all of that moisture from the Gulf to lift into the Midwest and into the plains. But just having that moisture is not enough. You need a little bit of energy. You need a little instability for those storms to ignite. And that's what we're seeing, which is a rich storm energy that builds. When's the time frame? Saturday evening. So that allows those storms to be a little more explosive than that low-end threat that we are talking about tomorrow and Wednesday. Now, here is that available moisture notice. Because of this high pressure that's going to be parked over the southeast, this is not going to be depleted. This is going to be building back in. Dew points are going to be quite high. That was showing the available moisture in the entire atmosphere column. We call it that PWAT value, which starts to speak about how widespread the storm coverage could be, but also the intensity of that rain rate. So with all that being said, it's Saturday that we're focusing in on already, and it's a level 2 out of 5. That may not seem that high end, especially if you live in these areas. Kind of dove deeper into this, where this was, for so long considered Tornado Alley. And you're like, level 2 day. When you're talking about this far out, 5-6 days out, and you're starting to talk about level 2, there will be adjustments, maybe some expansions, maybe some intensity upgrades, and why it's important to build that awareness that the ingredients are aligning. And we'll start talking about the overall timing and the overall intensity as we get to that 2 to 3 day out, days out from that. But either way, because of all of that activity, you're looking at increase in likely precipitation outlook for those spots from the southern plains all the way into the upper Midwest. Now, let's talk about the storms that have been relentless across the plains, and that was no different for this past weekend as we look at Mother's Day, where they were served a side of severe weather all across Texas. You can see that the winds were pushing the rain almost horizontal that time. That's kind of showing you how fast the wind is. And then also, look at the leaves that are coming off, a little bit of debris. The hail was also aggressive. Look at it crashing down into this pool in Snyder, Texas. Kind of smashing off of the patio there. It didn't look like too large of a hail, though. It looked like marble-sized hail for the most part. Try to see if there's any more. But again, kind of a cool-looking video with it splashing into the pool. Then we had hail that took it up a notch. It was the size of baseballs coming down. You can hear the reaction. These are the type of events where we always tell you, try to get inside, of course, get your car inside. Got any patio furniture that's outside, bring that in too, get under the awnings. Yeah, and then a lot of lightning showing you in the background. Let's talk about lightning and what it looks like at night. This is in Plano, Texas, where you can see it firing off in the background. I think a big thing with hail, because we always talk about the size of it, right? But just how much is coming down. It's like a... it's kind of like a little ice skating rink afterwards. Some of that actually get inside of their home there as they're looking outside. Then you think about the poor little pups. As this dog was trying to get inside. Smart pup, though. Got right to the edge of the building, got underneath that. Hopefully there's a little overhang there. It looks like it's a little bit shielded there. This is a good reminder that this is where you want to bring the pets inside, of course. You want them out in that. I know there's sometimes people... Chattanooga, Oklahoma, maybe you have some outdoor dogs. Bring them into the garage during this type of event. Let's talk about the hail. It's not confined to Texas, Oklahoma. Moving into the natural state, into Arkansas. But you see two different things here. Yeah, a lot of hail. It almost looked like snow. Look at that gutter working overtime. Getting all that rain is ponding into the, the yard there. Then you start looking at Oklahoma City. This was last Friday where you're starting to look at kind of a shelf cloud. Those at times can produce a wall cloud. Shelf cloud is indicative of a powerful bowing segment that creates damaging wind. You're trying to look at the belly of the beast. That does look like it's lowering, so maybe that's a wall cloud. That's oftentimes where you get kind of tornado genesis. That's where you could get, the tornado factory. That was all Oklahoma City. A variety of things unfolding. Then we start going back to Fort Smith, Arkansas. That's in the Ozarks there, up on the northwestern side of the state. Where again, it seems like it's snow there on the patio, but that's a lot of hail, small hail coming in. And then San Angelo, Texas, where there's just a bunch of rain. San Angelo is a dry area for the most part. Nice, good, dampening rain coming to the surface. You can hear the wind that's coming down. And then El Paso, you had so much wind that was picking up. It kind of was blowing dust. And then it almost looks like you got a gustnado, a land spout. I don't know, you choose it. What do you think that is? It's difficult. As you see on one edge of your screen, yeah, it's just a wall of dust. And then it looks like on the other end at the surface, it's a little bit of rotation. I'm going dustnado That's my answer. I'm locking it in. All right. There's New Orleans, courtesy of our team that's down there, WVUE, as they're driving around in their storm vehicle, Fox 8 New Orleans, where, yeah, they're getting a lot of rain coming down, low, obviously below sea level, I should be saying. Those areas only takes one thunderstorm. And then look at this. These are fascinating. Have you ever seen these in person? It almost just makes you just want to stop and stare at the sky. These are mammatus clouds, cold, sinking pouches of air. This is on the bottom side of those massive anvil clouds. So often we'll show you about 50 to 60,000 foot storms that are overhead, and you're looking at that, the mammatus clouds. This is Hamilton, Texas, where, again, you have the shelf cloud. There's that curling cloud. And then you have that emerald sky, which is a sign of the light reflecting or refracting through the large hail that's present. And then the final stop here, I believe. No, we may have some more. But Elk City, Oklahoma, showing you a pretty impressive storm, vertically building there. I just love the colors. It's almost like this pastel type of color there. Russell, Arkansas, where it almost looks like a needle, right? Or a talon. You think about birds, right? A bald eagle and their talon and this kind of like, you know, clawing at the surface, but it never connects, right? It's just a funnel there. So cool looking shape there. But ultimately, no risk. And then we take you to Buffalo, New York, where they had tons of energy there, but then the beauty within the storm with a double rainbow that started to emerge. Now, from the powerful storms to a highway that's weathered a century of American history, Route 66 is celebrating 100 years. Known as the Main Street of America, the iconic roadway stretches more than 2,000 miles across the country. Fox News multimedia reporter Chelsea Torres is in Amarillo, Texas, with travelers and business owners marking this milestone.
18: In bigger cities like Amarillo, it's much easier to hop off the interstate and check out those iconic sites. But there's so many small towns along the original Route 66 that are left out. Some business owners tell me tourism ebbs and flows. U.S. Route 66 captured the imagination of dreamers, workers, and travelers across America.
19: There's so much of American history here on Route 66.
18: That continued for decades.
20: Trucking industry increased like 700% between 1939 and 1964. 1964, 80% of people vacationed by automobile.
18: And travelers needed a stop to fuel up and grab a bite to eat. But when I-40 came along the Texas stretch, business owners say it's like someone flipped a switch.
20: Think 1939, you got a million cars coming through your town in a year. And after the war, that increases, and all of a sudden, it's like somebody turned off the tap.
18: Some business owners on this part of Route 66 say the 100th anniversary spurs their economy.
21: Our town was bypassed by I-40, but, you know, there are a lot of people who travel who love to go into the town, meet the people, see the places.
18: Snuggled off the original route is Dot's Mini Museum in Vega, west of Amarillo. Dot Levitt came to this town after the Second World War. She died years ago, but Dot's trinkets and knickknacks still fill every inch of the museum. Look for the boots in a tree and walk right in. It's never locked.
21: I always say that the thing that's mostly missing about Dot's Mini Museum is Dot herself, because she was a lot of life and a lot of fun.
18: Just a few miles west is the midpoint of the Mother Road. It's a time capsule with the big neon sign you can't miss.
22: Don't get me wrong, it's not that it's not hard, because it's a job. But it's just fun. I get to meet awesome people.
18: And travelers come from all over the world.
20: From its inception, it's the people. Always been about the people. That's what gives it that infectious magic and enthusiasm.
18: So far, I've driven more than 1,000 miles just to get here, and I have more than 360 left to go to get to our next stop. And there, we will learn about the future. What will the next 100 years look like for the historic Route 66? In Amarillo, Texas, Chelsea Torres, Fox Weather.
0: And from Texas to the final frontier, northern tip of Alaska has seen the last sunset for the next 84 days as the midnight sun takes hold, allowing for nonstop daylight. The sun won't set again until August 2nd. We have a great article.
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0: Welcome inside Fox with Live. I'm Steve Benner. Severe storms swept through the southern plains over the weekend. We actually got video here from Central Texas. Shows you how intense that rain is. Barely see through it, led to really kind of a flash flooding threat. That relentless severe weather pattern will continue across the south tonight. But then we're going to watch as this pattern starts to shift. And we're going to see a mega blocking pattern that starts to take form. What does that mean for the rest of the country? Because every region in the lower 48 is going to have some type of influence. Let's talk about that as we get you caught up on everything that's happened today, what you can expect for the remainder of tonight and in the days ahead. We are going to talk about the severe weather down south. The worst of it has been in Louisiana over the last couple of hours. But in the afternoon, it was really the Carolinas that felt the impact. Here's Opelousas, Louisiana at the track there. Of course, top of mind, everybody's thinking about Kentucky Derby and the Preakness and the Belmont Stakes and all this. And so you got tracks that are around the country, of course, and this more looks like a swimming lane than it does seem like a horse track, right? A lot of water that's ongoing. And that's the most active zone right now. But we did see some impacts in the Carolinas. I do want to address that. This event has come to an end. The storms have moved offshore. But notice this. We had a semi-trailer that was blown over in Forest Brook. And then in Jacksonville, that's going to be in North Carolina. You actually had some outages just because of the intense wind. Now, when we look at the available storm energy, notice it's bottled up right down here where the storms haven't arrived just yet. And that's going to be the overall motion in the overnight hours. But why are these spots seeing rain time and time again? Counterclockwise rotation off of low pressure reinfuses the atmosphere, fully saturated, allows it to continue to rain day after day, week after week. And notice that these colors get darker and darker. Now we're eclipsing that foot benchmark in areas just outside of Baton Rouge. Now I've highlighted that entire box, right? Because I think it's important. This is radar estimated rain, but it's one thing to see kind of like this, right? Where you see just kind of like a tiny little spot. And that may be out in the marshland, the bayou. It's not going to impact anybody. But when you get over an entire area where you're looking at this entire interstate I-10, you look at I-12, I-55, then, of course, the city itself, and you're looking at, on average, 10 inches of rain in 4 days. That just shows you how significant the flooding risk is. Look at Baton Rouge right now. This is Tiger Stadium, where this camera was absolutely quiet an hour ago, and now we're looking at it closing in on over 3/4 of an inch of rain so far today, so less than an hour time frame, and it's thumping right now. It's rocking, and so they're going to continue to see that rain. Why we have a level 2 threat in those areas of coastal Louisiana, but this energy does move into Florida, but sadly not into the areas that need it the most. Let's show you what's happening in Florida, where they have the wildfire concerns as they continue to look at what's happening in Broward County. This is the Max Road fire, where in the Everglades, this thing continues to grow. It's just outside of the Miami metro area. The smoke, of course, billowing and traveling miles. So this can impact those areas, not only like Miami, but Pembroke Pines, out towards Hialeah, out towards Fort Lauderdale, any of those spots in South Florida until they can actually extinguish the flames. Let's talk more about what we're seeing with the updated numbers. Now, over 11,000 acres, so a big jump from earlier today. 50% contained right now. And so we'll be watching. Why is this the case? Well, it's been bone dry in those areas. Remember, the Everglades are right here. They're still in that extreme drought. Notice as you get to the coast and along Miami, they're in that dry category. So it's not many miles in between, and you're going to have a vastly different category. This is another representation. Miami's really not doing bad for the year to date. Look at Fort Myers. Look at Tampa. Look at these areas where they are several inches behind where they need to be. And remember I was talking about that rain overnight and into tomorrow? It's all confined up here and no longer impacting those areas down south. So it's not going to extinguish those flames. Notice, though, how close this is to those areas, as we had talked about, like Miami and the residential areas. They have bucket crews that are literally dropping lines of that on people's backyards to stop those advancing flames into those neighborhoods. Now, a big portion of that Omega Block is going to be this dominant high-pressure ridge, and you're going to see this relentless heat that grips the West, and it's going to be record-breaking for millions. Now, this is something that we felt early on in the season. Remember, we had that big kind of summer-like surge in March. Now we get back in the middle of May, and you're looking at record-setting temperatures as some locations get back into the triple digits. So this was just yesterday alone. You go from Burns, Oregon, all the way down into areas of Arizona and SoCal, where they were setting those records. You go to Reno, Nevada, and the Great Basin, lower 90s, with their temperatures shattering that old record by 4 degrees. Now, here's that ridge, right? High pressure dominating. All of these icons are going to show you 50 potential new records for this week. What does that translate to you at home if you're in the desert southwest or really anywhere west of the Rockies? It looks about 15 to 20 degrees above average, where you're looking at temperatures now climbing easily into the 90s in the lower 100s. Notice heat advisory in place for the Central Valley's I-5 corridor, Fresno down to Bakersfield, even Chico, that's I-5 as well. Extreme heat warnings that are in place for those spots like Phoenix. You get out towards Palm Springs, Yuma, Arizona, where temperatures could climb to 110 or greater. And you're watching this, it's those starburst pink areas. That's where you're expecting the warmest conditions. If you're closer to the Pacific, you're going to be moderated by that body of water. And that's why you're looking at mostly inland locations. And notice lower elevation spots as well. The best way to beat the heat when you're out west is two things. Find the shade, because it's a dry, arid climate. That can shave off 10 to 20 degrees, or gain elevation if at all possible. That will help as well kind of cool off. Now, a catalyst to this is a dominating high pressure. What happens when that high pressure marches towards the east like I'm doing right now. As I'm moving, I'm going to be kind of influencing what's going to happen in a different portion of the studio. Also, we're going to be talking about how this is going to influence different regions around the country, right? So high pressure still present. It's going to be locked in over the southern tier of the country. But on either side of that, you're going to have high pressures that form. Low pressures that form. What ends up, we look at it as a omega symbol. That's what it looks like when you have the jet stream that starts to form in all of this here. And play it out over the next several days. You'll notice into Wednesday, still, these are the spots highlighted where you have mid-level spin. You have a little bit of energy, a little bit of juice in the atmosphere, which you can actually see maybe some active weather. And when you're looking at it, this could be the Pac Northwest or out towards the Great Lakes and the Midwest. There is that omega pattern that we are looking at overall. This is a change from what we had seen, of course, earlier on in May and even into April as well. Noticing this, this is where you get the rounds and rounds of rain coming off into the Pacific Northwest. But once you gain some elevation, that will actually translate into snow. As you march a little bit further to the east, now you're into the Rockies and the plains, whether the southern plains or northern plains, record heat that will be in place for the middle of the latter half of the week. And then by Friday, you'll have another low that kind of swirls through the Great Lakes and slowly meanders through the northeast. But that allows that fetch to create over the western Atlantic and a stripe of moisture yet again for that I-95 corridor. It's not going to be a washout event, but it will be gloomy. You're going to have plenty of cloud cover and there will be potentially some rain. Overall, though, I think the biggest influence with that is going to be the dry conditions and the very warm conditions that follow this dominating high pressure. And with that, you're going to be looking at, you know, very warm spring, and not only for around the West, but you'll notice how this gets into the Midwest. We'll be talking with Tom Walks tomorrow about their low-end severe threat, but also this intense heat as they move into the latter half of the work week. As you'll notice, major heat risk is relatively limited, but out towards Vegas, into the Southern Sierra. So if you're going into the great outdoors, this is something to obviously watch out for as we march into the next several days of this work week. All right, let's get into that one component I was talking about where we'll be having Tom Walks joining us later in the week, or actually tomorrow, I should say, talk about the severe concern. Because with this change in the jet stream, that means it will start to open up potentially energy in areas that remained a little bit quiet over the last several weeks. What I mean is, you look at the Midwest. Remember how active it was in March and April. And then we entered into May, and the first 2 weeks have been relatively quiet for the Midwest in comparison. Still a little bit active, but it's been down south. Now the door of opportunity opens back up as you'll look at the front that sweeps through plenty of available energy from Milwaukee, Chicago, back through Kansas City, and St. Louis. This is not going to be anywhere near as volatile as what we saw in the early portion of the severe season, but it does show you that this active weather is starting to shift yet again, leaving the Gulf Coast and moving back north, damaging wind and large hail. That's what is likely going to play out for tomorrow. This is 9 p.m. local time, Chicago, Bloomington, Illinois. We said, hey, they've led the country in tornado, confirmed tornadoes this year. Not looking at a tornado risk here, but another large event for Illinois as it moves overnight. This is going to be more of a damaging wind event. As we look out for Chicago, it does encompass your evening commute, 5 p.m., 6 p.m., but it's quick moving. Damaging wind events usually means the very fast frontal boundaries moving through, which doesn't really create a longevity event for those spots. Now, as we look at St. Louis, yours is even more limited and it's confined to the overnight hours as you'll look at temperatures that are into the 70s. All that energy continues to march to the east, gets into the mid-Atlantic by Wednesday. So looking at Steel City, Pittsburgh, down through Charleston and those areas of the Virginias and eastern Ohio. As we do a timestamp, this is 5 a.m. As we move into Wednesday, you'll notice that sweeps its way through, but that was only the morning event. It's kind of dampening the conditions. 6 p.m. is now where you're starting to see more of that opportunity for the severe weather orographic lift into the Appalachian Allegheny Range. That's where you could start to look at more of the damaging wind event. And then as we get into Thursday morning, that's where you could potentially for New England have an influence on your morning commute come Thursday. But again, this is a fast moving system. I think it's only going to impact one commute and not be an all day event. Let's talk more about the severe season in total. We've had more than 500 tornadoes confirmed across the country so far this year. But the biggest surprise isn't just the number, but it's really truly where they are happening. We actually have Kiana, who's going to be breaking down how Tornado Alley is evolving and where the threat could be pushing in the next several weeks. We'll have more on that on the other side of the break. Stay with us.
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0: Welcome back into Fox for the Live. The next active stretch of severe weather is starting to come together, through really next several days. But it's going to be in a different spot than what we saw from this weekend and really what we've seen over the beginning of May. And so Cal's going to dive deeper into climatologically, hey, Tornado Alley shifting, what can we expect for the rest of this month of May? Because May usually has a very strong index for severe weather in the Midwest, in the Northern Plains. But what are we seeing over the next several days? Notice I fast forward into Saturday evening time, where you see all of that available storm energy that's been bottled up, right, and has been layered down into the Gulf Coast, has now found its way back into areas like Wichita, Kansas City, up towards Chicago. And so these spots that were very active March and April are now not only seeing the available storm energy, so conducive for really strong storms, but now you're getting that tongue of moisture coming off of the Gulf and rising all the way up through the Southern Plains into the Midwest. That means widespread storms are available. Now you just need an ignition, right? You need a starter. What's going to destabilize the atmosphere? This low pressure. As it leaves the Rockies, then we start to look at what's going to unfold as it moves into, down into the plains, the Southern Plains. As of right now, it does look like Kansas City to the Red River region. That looks most conducive for large hail and damaging wind. That's why we already have on the outlook, and I know it's very far out, a level 2 out of 5 risk. And so what we're watching unfold is potentially this expands, maybe it intensifies, but we're bringing early awareness to this event because look at what's building up ahead of this. Even on the day of all the action, come Sunday, extremely warm conditions. And so that's going to fuel these storms as we go from the lower 90s into the 70s. Notice that with this type of setup, and likely could be into place, we're looking at precipitation outlook, the amount of rain for these areas, an uptick for the latter half of May. Let's bring in Kiana, because Kiana, oftentimes we talk about severe season. You and I track it year in and year out. People always talk about tornado alley. We try to say it's no longer an alley. It's moving too.
4: It's shifting off towards the east. I mean, even this year, this spring, we saw states like Illinois and Mississippi that kind of led the charge. I mean, typically you would think Texas, Oklahoma, they're the ones that we're watching pretty closely when it comes to seeing and feeling all of those impacts with severe weather and even tornadoes. But let's break it down, because here's where we stand right now. So far, April 2026, that has become the fifth most active April on record, with more than 280 plus tornadoes. But as we look at the overall tornado alley, as I mentioned, this is typically what we're watching. Well, now we're looking at areas like the Midwest, the Deep South, where we've been seeing these numbers

0: and a vulnerable state. And we actually saw this play out last year as well. If we look back to 2025, in total, we had 122 confirmed tornadoes. That is wild in itself. But then you look at 2026, right now we're sitting at 111. So we're just shy about 11 tornadoes from surpassing last year in general. And on average, we only see about 54. So we have nearly doubled that. On top of that, we're talking about the strength of these tornadoes, which is also pretty interesting. When we look at how long these tornadoes have been on the ground, their strength, their impact, we can put all the miles together for the tornado so far this year, and the distance would be a flight from New York all the way out to L.A. So these have been some long track tornadoes that have been moving through. Same could be said over Illinois. Now, what I will say is that, as Steve mentioned, this isn't a new trend. This is something that, you know, a lot of people have been already diving into, and we have been doing the same here at Fox Weather. Scientists kind of looking at the overall ingredients for severe weather and the same areas that have been seeing the setup. And it does look like in the near term, that's been the case. But as we look a little bit further to like mid-May, peak of severe weather, yeah, we actually see it swing back towards a traditional tornado alley. Mm. So I think that's going to be interesting too, Steve. As we get into the end of the month, watching areas like Texas, Oklahoma, that need to be mindful of this.
1: Yeah, just shows you how each season can be unique. But oftentimes, climatologically, there's spots, yeah, why we highlight them. And we can see that fire back up. Kiana, you're talking about the end of the month. The end of the month for us, we start thinking about the next season ahead.
0: Yeah.
1: And that, of course, is the tropics. You don't even have to wait till the end of the month for the EPAC. We're waiting for it for the Atlantic Basin. But for the EPAC, it's the end of this week. Can you believe it? By Friday, day four, or 4 days out, I should say, we're looking at May 15th. That's when the EPAC, their season begins. Now, of course, we always say this, where it's not a light switch, right? Just because we hit that calendar date doesn't mean they're churning out storms now in the EPAC. But we are going to be looking at potentially an active year ahead because of the El Nino influence. And we've talked about that. Now, it's a late season onset for the super El Nino, but it does start to favor more activity in the EPAC. And what you're noticing since 1950 is the May storms that start to form. And notice that it's coastal areas of Mexico, southwestern side. That's where they get most of the action. What we have for the next 7 days, which does include the start of the season, no tropical development likely there. Now, look at how warm the water temperature is. This is in the equatorial Pacific. This is also the box that we measure for El Nino. But we do look at the water temperature difference than average. And notice that there are some very warm spots where you're looking at potentially outside of, in between Mexico and Hawaii, where you're looking at warmer sea surface temperatures that could fuel in some of that development. So I know when we talk about the EPAC, we've looked at, of course, Mexico, Baja California, those spots take the large majority of storms. Then we look at lower 48. Will we see the desert southwest? Maybe some influence of enhanced rain. Hawaii, you could see potentially an uptick in tropical development near those islands as well. And so something that we're going to be mindful of course, in the weeks and months ahead when you start looking at this overall. What we're telling you, though, with the El Nino, as it shifts and gets stronger and stronger, there's a better influence or overall an environmental or atmospheric conditions, I should say, that are in place for the EPAC in order to see these storms start to form and not only form, but to strengthen as well. So that's one basin, right? Now let's talk more about what could be happening in the Atlantic as we'll be looking at that developing in June. And so getting in on some of the potential concerns for what early season development could be like for this season, right? Because the NHC is set to release its first tropical weather outlook of this season this Friday. And, May, we start looking at, what are all the kind of products and talking points, try to build that awareness for you at home, and then look at even if there's going to be any Atlantic storms that could start to form. And so as we zoom in, for named storms, I mean, that's going to be very difficult, right? You're only looking at two of them over the last 75 years worth of data. But let's talk about the outlooks that you will get and kind of the products that we'll talk about here in the days ahead. So you'll start looking at potentially, okay, these are highlighted areas. If it's in orange, that means it has a moderate chance, a medium chance of development. If it's in red, that means there's a strong likelihood that we're going to have a system that's going to start to develop. When do these update? This is a great time to start thinking about, hey, if I'm really concerned about something and I need to know when we're going to get the latest update, when should I be tuning in to Fox? Well, you got two early morning slots there and you got an afternoon and evening slot. This would be us here on Fox Weather Live and the

0: We'll be talking about the 8 p.m. Eastern updates oftentimes. And then he'll show you overall where there's possible development. This can be confusing at times if you're not familiar with tropical data. When you see this, you're like, oh, is this where it's going to move into? No. This highlighted region is, okay, we've marked, these are the thunderstorms as they march over the next X amount of time, or look at the window of time. So for this one, you would say, okay, the next week, that's where we have a better chance of development, 30%. This is where it develops. And once you actually have something that develops, then you have a core. And once you have a core, then you could start looking at this and saying, where does it move next? You could actually get a track on it. But if you just have rising air and you have thunderstorms in an area like the equatorial Atlantic or down south, it's not a surprise. And with that, it's extremely difficult in order to talk about where does it track next. But once you start looking at the different colors, remember, yellow is low end, medium chance, in orange, red, strong likelihood it's going to develop somewhere in here. And once it does develop, then we can really start telling you where the hurricane models are expecting it next. And also the overall intensity becomes more well-defined once you actually have a system that is kind of core together. Now, a big influence on all of this, whether it's EPAC, the Atlantic, is what we had talked about before, El Nino. Remember, the last few seasons, we've been in a neutral phase or a La Nina, and that actually aids in a lot of development for the Atlantic Basin. And sea surface temperatures are extremely warm, actually record warmth, that fuels it from the surface. But also, the atmospheric conditions were stabilized, where you didn't have this harsh wind environment, which means those storms could build vertically, and they could become very powerful. And even if the wind did come into fruition, it would just lean on it and be able to bully its way through. Well, now we have a different type of atmospheric condition, and this is derived out of the equatorial Pacific. So we're actually measuring the warm water that comes in from the Pacific. Notice that it is above average. And so we're seeing that influence, of course, and with that influence, it's going to create a harsh wind environment. Notice as we play this out, it is going to become stronger and stronger. And with that warmest water that's rising rapidly, what we're actually looking at is a stronger influence, indication that we will have a super El Nino. It could be one of the strongest ones that we've had in 150 years that we've been keeping data. And so looking at this overall, looking at the long range forecast, we've kind of kept you up to date. Last week, we had our hurricane specialist, Brian Norcross. He joined the shows on Friday and he did a deep dive on that. We have his full interview on foxweather.com or YouTube or wherever you want to find it. And you can kind of get a deep dive overall. But what this shows you is that early indication is that you could have not only a very strong El Nino, but a super El Nino. And we're going to see how it's going to play its influence, not only on the two different basins, which we dove into, but also on the lower 48. And talk about its influence on areas like the south that actually get a wetter than average winter oftentimes. Will that be the case? Will the El Nino be strong enough at that standpoint? That's what we'll be diving deeper into, of course, in the weeks and months ahead. Speaking about the south getting a lot of action, this is Ormond Beach, Florida. Last Friday, look at the amount of lightning. Thankfully, that was out over the Atlantic, just surging through the water there. Even it looks like kind of a wall cloud that started to form as you're kind of seeing a lowering that's happening. Again, that was all over water. But what's the case for tonight? We'll dive deeper into that on the other side of the break. Make sure you stay with us.
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9: Some people say that TalkSport is possessed by the Premier League, but that's just not cricket. 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
0: Hey, welcome back into Fox with the Live. We've got some new video coming in from the Carolinas from the storms earlier in the day. Wow. Look at the intensity of the wind and the rain. I mean, we just kind of showed you this video. No contact. You'd be like, is this like a hurricane going through right now? Like complete buzzsaw type of effect. Some leaves that were embedded in that. Looks like, couldn't tell if there's a little bit of hail. In these reports, we do have some trees that were knocked over, power outages, and then a semi that flipped over. And you can see why that would be the case. Now, that was the Carolinas. That was an afternoon event. That has moved out in the Atlantic. Now we're looking at the evening event. This is going to be in Baton Rouge, where they're closing in on an inch and a half of rain in about an hour, a little bit, maybe an hour and a half. And you look below, and there's Opelousas. It's that I-10 corridor, I-49, I-55, I-12. I'm trying to tell you all those major interstates that many people have been driving through, and those are the roads you want to avoid. Now, notice this. We do have the worst of it over the Gulf, but you still have plenty of this in these areas that have seen substantial amount of rain. The bullseye has been right around Baton Rouge, right in here, where radar estimated rain over the last 4 days has easily surpassed a foot of rain, closing in on 14 inches of rain on the eastern side of Baton Rouge. Notice a lot of this did come in Friday and Saturday. The large majority of that at about 8.5. But since then, an additional 4 to 5 more inches. So what we're trying to tell you is the ground's absolutely waterlogged at this point. Now they have a flash flood warning. It goes until 8 p.m. local time for East Baton Rouge Parish, Iberville, Livingston, and Tangipahoa parishes. So all of those parishes, again, one major thing to note on an evening like this, there's I-10, I-55. You're looking at I-12, a portion of this, more of these major interstates along with those, just the city. And the National Weather Service coming out, saying what they always do, and we say it here, turn around, don't drown. Don't ever try to go in the depth of the water. You don't know how deep it is. Looking at right now, what I'm kind of measuring, this is the rain rate. And notice in most of these storms that are coming through, the rain rate is an inch plus. What that means is that if it stalled out and didn't even move, over the next hour, they would get that much rain. Now, again, ground is absolutely waterlogged, so it's not going to be absorbed. It's just going to lead to runoff. And they're expecting at least another 2 inches of rain in those areas. Here's the good news for everybody in Louisiana. That does move to the east overnight in the hours ahead, and it goes into Florida tomorrow. So drying trend in place over the next several days. All right, let's kick it out west, where it's been absolutely cooking. Look at the Phoenix temperatures climbing into the triple digits yet again. It's been hot, and it's going to continue on. But here's the thing. Desert Southwest, they're going to be sharing that heat with millions over the next several days because the high-pressure ridge that's forming out west, or has been there, and is kind of actually strengthening, is going to strengthen today and tomorrow, right? That's going to be the biggest day for the Desert Southwest, and then it's going to march to the east. So notice, we had Elko, Nevada, and Reno, Nevada. Either side of the state, they're looking at record temperatures that were broken just yesterday. And so what we're watching is this high-pressure ridge. This is early in the week. 50 new records are going to be broken, but not only in this desert climate, but notice as you move towards the Rockies in the high terrain, as you get into the Pac Northwest and the Northern Rockies, they will be setting records as well. But then we take that and we start to move and march its way towards the east. So yes, the 15 to 20 degrees above average for the West is going to eventually move into the plains. But until then, we're going to be looking at an extreme heat warning where temperatures are going to climb to 110 or if not more in that starburst pink. So Palm Springs, Phoenix, Yuma, Arizona. So what that means is avoid the heat of the day. So on into the afternoon, if you live there, you probably already know this. Avoiding that, right? And finding an opportunity. If you're going to be taking the kids to the playground, maybe you have to take the dog for a walk, doing it very early in the day, right around sunrise, not waiting till the middle of the morning. And then even if you're coming home from work, that's still the hottest, one of the hottest parts of the day, early evening time, waiting till the sun sets. And if you have to get out earlier, trying to find the shade. The shade is a great way to beat 10 to 15 degrees of that heat. Notice for these spots like Vegas, though, thankfully, there is an end in sight. Tomorrow is going to be extremely warm, and then you'll notice that it moderates by the rest of the week, but still above average, still about 5 to 10 degrees above average, but relative to what you've been feeling, about 10 degrees cooler. And so this is going to be a long stretch, not only for Vegas being above average, but even Salt Lake City, as they've officially been done with their ski season. Right. As they're looking at, of course, this extended stretch, they had a lackluster snowpack anyways, but this record heat again, making it really difficult. But it is something beautiful that's forming out west. I want to show you this. If you haven't gotten in on your flower fix for this season, time's running out. The world's largest flower field in the U.S. is closing for the season after a successful run. So each spring, you can go down here into Carlsbad, California, and they're covered about 80 million blooms. In vibrant colors stretching as far as the eye can see. You can imagine this is an influencer's, like, you know, I guess, perfect dream, right? Playground. Like, don't get any better. Do it for the gram. But remember, this is closing soon. So, Michael, I know you were trying to plan a trip, getting over there with all the sunshine and the flowers there. You got to book that ticket, my friend, in order to get that as well. So that's not the only season, as we had mentioned. The spring skiing is also going to be coming to an end. Brighton Resort, Utah. Well, they're saying that despite the lack of snow out west during the winter, they were able to have their final hurrah this past weekend, and now they're closed. Honestly, that was really impressive because I didn't realize they would even have even man-made snow in order to try to finesse this late of a run. Skiers and snowboarders, that's a mixed feeling about how lackluster the winter was, but are looking at the plus side of it all. Take a listen.
10: Powder day, probably best day I've had back east, would be like a foot powder day, and I'm touching the bottom in here in ice. And that's just like, and I was stoked. I was juiced. But then to come out here, like, we had a 48-inch day up at Snowbird, and, like, that was incredible.
11: People who came up were people who really wanted to be here, because people who don't really care aren't going to come up when it's icy and not very good.
0: Well, you know that first gentleman was stoked and juiced because he's used to that East Coast skiing, which is all about icy conditions. He felt a little bit of that in Brighton Resort, of course, over the past weekend. I think a lot of people were just excited to get one last run in after this, you know, difficult winter, if you want to even call it a winter for them out west. Let's talk more about what is unfolding here over the next several days as we have that high pressure we were just talking about with the record heat out west. What's the overall influence for the lower 48? Because where we're highlighting here, these are areas of mid-level spin. That's where you got some energy in the atmosphere. And there's a little more instability where you could actually see storms. That's where you have the low pressures. And when you look at the jet stream that guides those, right, it's the conveyor belt in the sky, it's going to create an omega symbol, right? And it's almost like a blocking pattern for the middle of the country, the heart of the country. Only really the extremely northern portions, like the Midwest, upper Midwest, or the Northeast, is going to see action along with the Pac Northwest. Everybody else is going to remain relatively quiet. And so you can see that rounds and rounds of rain transitioning into high elevation snow for areas out west. Then the heart of the country and the central plains, they are going to see record-setting heat. We're talking about 20, 30 degrees above average. That leaves the desert southwest and expands to millions of people along the plains. And then you start looking at the final low pressure right here. That's going to have an influence on the interior northeast and then along the I-95 corridor for the latter half of the week. That's going to turn into gloomy conditions. One thing to know, as much of the U.S. is already experiencing their top five hottest start to spring. And we're about to phase into another heat wave, which means that this could expand, as you're noticing so many of these areas, 3 to 5 degrees above what you would expect for March and April combined to feel like in early May. So May. So here's overall what you're looking at with that high pressure. There's that ridge that comes through the weekend, 35 new record highs that could be broken. With this, you're looking at potentially the heat risk. It's going to be a conversation piece that we'll talk about, of course, as we get into summer. But it's not summer, right? And so this may catch people off guard, especially if you're getting into the outdoors in these areas, even into West Texas and the Red River region. There's not much shade, right? There's only sagebrush. And so if you're getting out for any hikes, oftentimes this is where you're going to have the sun beating down on you for hours on end, and you're not going to be able to find any relief in sight. And it's all about timing it and making sure you're staying hydrated before you head out. By the way, this is what it's more indicative of. Feels like we're about a month and a half ahead of schedule for many of these areas in the Northern Plains and the Midwest. All right, let's get into what we're going to see in areas of St. Louis and beyond. I've been talking about how you'll see some action, severe storms maybe over the northern portion of the country, courtesy of this Omega pattern. So as we dive into this, this was early in the season, April, right? You think about the Midwest and that of that longevity through March and April. It felt like nonstop. It was Groundhog's Day. It felt like Groundhog Week, right? After week after week, it would just not stop. Now we're seeing the storms fire back up. There's going to be the available storm energy, plenty of atmospheric moisture, but nowhere near the intensity that we saw in March and April. So I just want to get that out of the way. With this event that comes in tomorrow, you're looking at a cold front blitzing its way through. You're going to have a damaging wind event, timing it out, Chicago, Bloomington, down towards Springfield, 9 p.m. And so this is going to be an evening event into the overnight hour as we look at that time frame for Chicago impacting your evening commute, 5 to 6 p.m., a lot of rain could lead to some delays, but it's not a high-end event, and it's really just something to kind of look for delays, and almost a kind of a nuisance type of setup. For St. Louis, it's even later, very isolated, potentially into the overnight hours, maybe fine throughout the entire event. Then we watch all that energy continue to march towards the east, move into the mid-Atlantic, and so now you're looking at western side of the Appalachian Range, from Pittsburgh down through Morgantown and into Charleston. The Virginia is feeling the impact along with eastern Ohio. Early on in the day, you'll see cloudy conditions and some rain that's coming off of the Great Lakes. That's not the severe event, right? That's going to push its way through, dampen the surface, maybe deplete the atmosphere a little bit. But you're going to see it kind of fire back up late afternoon, really early evening time. That's where you're going to see it impact the Allegheny Range and through the high terrain. That's where you have the damaging wind event before influencing maybe New England and your Thursday morning commute. But this is all moving fast and just setting a tone that in May, the severe season does climb to the north. Let's take a look at this, where dangerous Mother's Day storms erupted across central Texas and other parts of the South, of course, over the weekend. More on what you may have missed and the wild visuals they generated up next year on Fox Weather. Stay with us.
12: Hi, I'm Jane Minar, and today we're talking about the Enhanced Fujita Scale. The Enhanced Fujita Scale is damage-based, using the information collected by National Weather Service survey teams along a tornado's path and radar estimations to measure the strength of a tornado. So let's take a look at the damage, starting with the lowest end of the scale, EF0. Minor damage occurs with a tornado of the lowest rank, with wind speeds up to 85 miles per hour. Some broken branches and some shingles could be blown off a roof. An EF1 rating includes broken doors, windows, and damage to mobile homes with wind speeds up to 110 miles per hour. With EF2 ratings, extensive damage is observed. Roofs will be blown off, mobile homes will be destroyed, and wind speeds can be clocked up to 135 miles per hour. On the high end of the scale, we have an EF3 rating with winds up to 165 miles per hour. Extensive damage is made to multi-level homes and large buildings. With an EF4 tornado, sturdy homes and brick walls will collapse with wind speeds up to 200 miles per hour. Finally, the EF5 rating, the highest and most destructive on the EF scale. Total devastation, towns unrecognizable with winds over 200 miles per hour. No matter the rating, tornadoes can bring damage, heartbreak, and destruction anywhere in the United States. So make sure you download the Fox Weather app when severe weather is.
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0: Welcome back into Fox Weather Live. The next active stretch of severe weather is starting to come together this weekend. Remember, we just talked about some severe weather tomorrow and Wednesday, very low end. But when you start looking at the power and the potential of this upcoming weekend, we want to kind of build some early awareness. Why is that happening? Notice the overall upper air pattern, and this is the driving force of those ingredients together. Now, notice later in May how that starts to change, where you have this force to the north to the jet stream, which allows all of that moisture from the Gulf to lift into the Midwest and into the plains. But just having that moisture is not enough. You need a little bit of energy. You need a little instability for those storms to ignite. And that's what we're seeing, which is a rich storm energy that builds. When's the time frame? Saturday evening. So that allows those storms to be a little more explosive than that low-end threat that we are talking about tomorrow and Wednesday. Now, here is that available moisture. Notice, because of this high pressure that's going to be parked over the southeast, this is not going to be depleted. This is going to be building back in. Dew points are going to be quite high. That was showing the available moisture in the entire atmosphere column. We call it that PWAT value, which starts to speak about how widespread the storm coverage could be, but also the intensity of that rain rate. So with all that being said, it's Saturday that we're focusing in on already, and it's a level 2 out of 5. That may not seem that high end, especially if you live in these areas. Kind of dove deeper into this, where this was, you know, for so long considered Tornado Alley. And you're like, level 2 data. When you're talking about this far out, 5-6 days out, and you're starting to talk about level 2, there will be adjustments, maybe some expansions, maybe some intensity upgrades, and why it's important to build that awareness that the ingredients are aligning. And we'll start talking about the overall timing and the overall intensity as we get to that 2 to 3 day out, days out from that. But either way, because of all of that activity, you're looking at increase in likely precipitation outlook for those spots from the southern plains all the way into the upper Midwest. Now, let's talk about the storms that have been relentless across the plains, and that was no different for this past weekend as we look at Mother's Day, where they were served the side of severe weather all across Texas. You could see that the winds were pushing the rain almost horizontal that time. That's kind of showing you how fast the wind is. And then also, look at the leaves are coming off, a little bit of debris. The hail was also aggressive. Look at it crashing down into this pool in Snyder, Texas. Kind of smashing off of the patio there. It didn't look like too large of a hail, though. It looked like marble size hail for the most part. Trying to see if there's any more. But again, kind of a cool looking video with it splashing into the pool. Then we had hail that took it up a notch. It was the size of baseballs coming down. You can hear the reaction. These are the type of events where we always tell you, try to get inside, of course, get your car inside, got any patio furniture that's outside, bring that in too, get under the awnings. Yeah, and then a lot of lightning showing you in the background. Let's talk about lightning and what it looks like at night. This is in Plano, Texas, where you can see it firing off in the background. I think a big thing with hail, because we always talk about the size of it, right? But just how much is coming down. It's kind of like a little ice skating rink afterwards. Some of that actually get inside of their home there as they're looking outside. Maybe you think about the poor little pups. As this dog was trying to get inside. Smart pup, though. Got right to the edge of the building, got underneath that. Hopefully there's a little overhang there. It looks like it's a little bit shielded there. This is a good reminder that this is where you want to bring the pets inside, of course. You don't want them out in that. I know there's sometimes people, Chattanooga, Oklahoma, maybe you have some outdoor dogs, bring them into the garage during this type of event. Let's talk about the hail. It's not confined to Texas, Oklahoma. Moving into the natural state, into Arkansas. But you see two different things here. Yeah, a lot of hail. It almost looked like snow. Look at that gutter working overtime, getting all that rain is ponding into the, the yard there. Then you start looking at Oklahoma City. This was last Friday, where you're starting to look at kind of a shelf cloud. Those at times can produce a wall cloud. Shelf cloud is indicative of a powerful bowing segment that creates damaging wind. You're trying to look at the belly of the beast. That does look like it's lowering, so maybe that's a wall cloud. That's oftentimes where you get kind of tornado genesis. That's where you could get, the tornado factory. That was all Oklahoma City. A variety of things unfolding. Then we start going back to Fort Smith, Arkansas. That's in the Ozarks there, up on the northwestern side of the state. Or again, it seems like it's snow there on the patio, but that's a lot of hail, small hail coming in. And then San Angelo, Texas, where there's just a bunch of rain. San Angelo is a dry area for the most part. Nice, good dampening rain coming to the surface. You can hear the wind that's coming down. And then El Paso, you had so much wind that was picking up. It kind of was blowing dust. And then it almost looks like you got a gustnado, a land spout. I don't know. You choose it. What do you think that is? It's difficult. As you see on one edge of your screen, yeah, it's just a wall of dust. And then it looks like on the other end at the surface, it's a little bit of rotation. I'm going dustnado. That's my answer. I'm locking it in. All right. There's New Orleans, courtesy of our team that's down there, WVUE, as they're driving around in their storm vehicle, Fox 8 New Orleans, where, they're getting a lot of rain coming down, obviously below sea level, I should be saying. Those areas only take one thunderstorm. And then, look at this. These are fascinating. If you ever seen these in person, it almost just makes you just want to stop and stare at the sky. These are mammatus clouds, cold, sinking pouches of air. This is on the bottom side of those massive anvil clouds. So often we'll show you about 50 to 60,000 foot storms that are overhead, and you're looking at that, the mammatus clouds. This is Hamilton, Texas, where Again, you have the shelf cloud. There's that curling cloud. And then you have that emerald sky, which is a sign of the light reflecting or refracting through the large hail that's present. And then the final stop here, I believe. No, we may have some more. But Elk City, Oklahoma, showing you a pretty impressive storm, vertically building there. I just love the colors. It's almost like this pastel type of color there. Russell, Arkansas, where it almost looks like a needle, right? Or a talon. You think about birds, right? A bald eagle and their talon and this kind of like, you know, clawing at the surface, but it never connects, right? It's just a funnel there. So cool looking shape there. But ultimately, no risk. And then we take you to Buffalo, New York, where they had tons of energy there, but then the beauty within the storm with a double rainbow that started to emerge. Now, from the powerful storms to a highway that's weathered a century of American history, Route 66 is celebrating 100 years. Known as the Main Street of America, the iconic roadway stretches more than 2,000 miles across the country. Fox News multimedia reporter Chelsea Torres is in Amarillo, Texas, with travelers and business owners marking this milestone.
3: In bigger cities like Amarillo, it's much easier to hop off the interstate and check out those iconic sites. But there's so many small towns along the original Route 66 that are left out. Some business owners tell me tourism ebbs and flows. U.S. Route 66 captured the imagination of dreamers, workers, and travelers across America.
19: There's so much of American history here on Route 66.
3: That continued for decades.
22: Trucking industry increased like 700% between 1939 and 1964. 1964, 80% of people vacationed by automobile.
3: And travelers needed a stop to fuel up and grab a bite to eat. But when I-40 came along the Texas stretch, business owners say it's like someone flipped a switch.
22: Think 1939, you got a million cars coming through your town in a year. And after the war, that increases, and all of a sudden, it's like somebody turned off the tap.
3: Some business owners on this part of Route 66 say the 100th anniversary spurs their economy.
23: Our town was bypassed by I-40, but, you know, there are a lot of people who travel who love to go into the town, meet the people, see the places.
3: Snuggled off the original route is Dot's Mini Museum in Vega, west of Amarillo. Dot Levitt came to this town after the Second World War. She died years ago, but Dot's trinkets and knickknacks still fill every inch of the museum. Look for the boots in a tree and walk right in. It's never locked.
23: I always say that the thing that's mostly missing about Dot's Mini Museum is Dot herself, because she was a lot of life and a lot of fun.
3: Just a few miles west is the midpoint of the Mother Road. It's a time capsule with the big neon sign you can't miss.
24: Don't get me wrong, it's not that it's not hard, because it's a job. But it's just fun. I get to meet awesome people.
3: And travelers come from all over the world.
22: From its inception, it's the people. Always been about the people. That's what gives it that infectious magic and enthusiasm.
3: So far, I've driven more than 1,000 miles just to get here, and I have more than 360 left to go to get to our next stop. And there, we will learn about the future. What will the next 100 years look like for the historic Route 66? In Amarillo, Texas, Chelsea Torres, Fox Weather.
0: And from Texas to the final frontier, northern tip of Alaska has seen the last sunset for the next 84 days. As the midnight sun takes hold, allowing for nonstop daylight, the sun won't set again until August 2nd. We have a great article. Go to foxweather.com for the latest. 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
25: I'm Fox Weather meteorologist Haley Meyer. Are you ready to be a step ahead of the competition for the World Cup? The first one featuring 48 teams across three different countries, all with separate climates. Well, we've got you covered with the exclusive ROWI, the risk of weather impact, this time specifically tailored for soccer. The ROWI takes all of the important aspects of the forecast and combines them into a single metric to represent the overall impact on the game. Temperature, wind, precipitation, these are all the variables rated based on the latest Fox Weather forecast. That's then weighted based on our historical analysis of how weather has impacted the game. The ROWI then averages them together to give a total ROWI score from 0 to 10. That score then is classified from 0 to high. The ROWI automatically updates in real time based on the latest forecast. So stay tuned to Fox Weather to make sure that you have that competitive edge.
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0: And welcome to Sci Fox with a live. I'm Steve Bender. Severe storms swept through the southern plains over the weekend. Great visuals like this. An intense downpour through Texas that led to a flooding risk. Now all that energy has marched its way east into the Gulf Coast. Another flash flood threat persists again tonight, but we're going to be watching this pattern change in Omega Block. Starts to form by the middle of the week. We're going to unpack it all right now here on Fox with Lyle. Let's get you caught up on everything that, of course, has unfolded throughout the day today. What you can expect for the rest of tonight and in the days ahead. Here's Opelousas, Louisiana at the racetrack here. Wet and soggy, sloshy conditions there. They're expecting more rain just to the east of here into Baton Rouge. We're going to dive into that, but I want to talk about what just hit the Fox with their alert system. We do have a severe thunderstorm warning in Florida right now. So here's the three different areas. One flash flood warning for Baton Rouge, one severe thunderstorm warning. We're going to start off with this one. It just popped up. This is just north of Vero Beach and Fort Pierce. Those are kind of the bigger populated areas along, east coast of Florida. There's I-95. What I'm looking at here is, of course, almost like a little hook that's starting to form on the very edge of this. Now, a severe thunderstorm warning, I just wanted to see, is there any type of rotation? Does not look. So damaging wind event, likely, but notice the overall movement of this is going to carry out over the water. We'll watch that. The bigger widespread impact kick it out to the other side of the Gulf, and get into the northern side. So the worst of it here over water, we still have some of it kind of lingering over Louisiana. Now look at Tiger Stadium there in Baton Rouge. They got nearly an inch and a half of rain in about an hour or less. And so it was an intense blast of rain, still some light rainfall there. So it's really exacerbating any type of flooding that is already persisting.